0: Good evening. I'm Perry Russomann for Lindsay Davis. Thank you for streaming with us. Here are the headlines at this hour. We are following the breaking news of a mass shooting in downtown Minneapolis. At least 7 people have been shot, including 2 police officers. ABC News has learned at least 1 person has died. The streets near the convention center erupting with gunfire just before 5 p.m. local time. A nearby hotel was placed on lockdown. The FBI says they are aware of the shooting and offering resources if needed. Minnesota's Governor Tim Walz says state officials are responding to assist in the investigation, but we begin with a frightening scene inside an elementary school in Virginia. Officials report a gunman forced his way into the school just as classes were set to begin. Pierre Thomas has the details.
1: A terrifying scene unfolding this morning at this elementary school in Waynesboro, Virginia, after a gunman forced his way inside.
2: On this operation.
3: From ABC News, I'm Dave Packer. A deadly shooting at a downtown Minneapolis apartment building this evening. 7 gunshot victims, including 1 who died, according to the local hospital where they were sent. At least 2 police officers shot, say officials. Raina Raker says she lives in the apartment building where it happened and was coming out of her apartment when the shooting started.
4: I literally was walking down the stairs as the situation was going on. I heard swearing, I heard cursing, and then I just heard shot, shot, shot, shot.
3: Governor Tim Walz says his public safety team is responding, adding Minnesota is praying for our first responders. And gunshots at a Virginia elementary school today. It happened at Westwood Hills Elementary in Waynesboro. When the responding officers arrived, authorities said they located the suspect in the library, quote, dead from an apparent self-inflicted gunshot wound. School Superintendent Jeffrey Cassell.
5: Our safety and security protocols and procedures worked.
3: Police say 1 staff member suffered a non-life-threatening gunshot wound but has been treated and released. President Trump answering questions after new strikes on Iran.
6: The president said that the U.S. hit Iran very hard last night. He said Iran gave a love tap back, but that the U.S. strikes were very hard and powerful. He also signaled that there could be more to come, and he was pushed on the timeline of this latest round, indicating that it could last not too long, but said that at his disposal, he could continue these strikes at this point.
3: ABC's Karen Travers. The judge in the Lindsey Clancy trial has sent the jurors home after a 5th day of deliberations. ABC's Aaron Katursky.
7: The jury did not ask for anything. No evidence, no testimony, no clarification about the law. They seem to have what they need to decide. They have. They're just split.
3: Clancy admits to killing her 3 children. The jury is weighing whether she should be held criminally responsible. You're listening to ABC News.
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3: Learning more about Army Secretary Dan Driscoll's resignation and tensions with Defense Secretary Pete Hegseth.
10: Sources say Driscoll had repeatedly warned the White House about Hegseth's widespread firing of senior military officers, even telling President Trump that Hegseth's removal of some of the Army's most experienced leaders was hurting the force. Sources say President Trump appeared surprised by the extent of the problem. And now the New York Times reports Hegseth is targeting 7 more Army officers. Still, the White House saying the president has complete trust in Secretary Hegseth.
3: ABC's Lionel Moyes. The American Academy of Pediatrics is recommending more high-risk babies 8 to 19 months old get an RSV vaccine, including those born prematurely with neuromuscular disorders. It's a New York story of survival.
11: We're hearing from the man who recently survived a lightning strike in New York City. The dramatic moments caught on camera as Thomas Fahmy walked to his car. the lightning bolt knocking him to the ground.
2: It was such a surreal experience. My feet were severely in pain, numbing. I felt like I was walking on balloons. That's how I felt. My feet were so swollen.
11: He spent the night in the hospital, but remarkably did not suffer any major injuries.
3: ABC's Sophie Flay. For the first time ever, Southwest Airlines is planning to open airport lounges with debuts planned in Austin, Honolulu, and Nashville. Dave Packer, ABC News.
12: It's from the president saying that the deployment wasn't nearly long enough.
13: So the president speaks for himself. That's what I think about that.
14: In Tempe, Arizona, Kendra Carver and Kelly Laddick, the parents of Trey Daniels, a 20-year-old Navy airman on the Lincoln, did not hold back.
15: Imagine if you're, Trey or any of the other 5,000 kids, and the president comes on and says that you haven't been on the ship nearly long enough. Well, gee, how does that make you feel? It's just terrible messaging and frustrating.
14: And tonight, President Trump's Commerce Secretary Howard Lutnick making headlines when talking about the war, saying, quote, there haven't been American deaths. 18 U.S. service members have lost their lives.
16: I think the way the president is playing Iran, right, there haven't been American deaths. It's really just an economic choke out, which the administration is now executing more broadly. And I think it'll be very effective.
0: Mary Bruce, thank you. U.S. Energy Secretary Chris Wright traveled to Venezuela today to solidify the unprecedented oil deal between the two countries. The bilateral deal could essentially give the U.S. a majority stake in some 65 billion barrels of Venezuela's oil reserves. This agreement is raising transparency concerns. So to give us some perspective on this, we are joined by Liz Rebecca Alarcón, a political analyst who focuses on Latin American policy. Liz, thank you for coming on. I want to talk about this deal that could give the U.S. control of at least 20% of Venezuela's oil reserves. What's your overall impression of this agreement right now?
17: It's a sweetheart deal, Perry. Here we have extreme lack of transparency. We have a little information around the vetting process of the company that was given access to, as you mentioned, a fifth of Venezuela's oil reserves for the next 100 years. And who is benefiting right now seems to be the illegitimate government of Venezuela right now, which we know had a time limit of 30 days to stay in power after everything that happened with Maduro January 3rd. We still don't have free and fair elections. And we have little information about the who, what, when, where, how of how this deal came to be and the prospects of a transition to democracy in the country, which is what everyone is waiting for. So again, the big winners here right now seem to be the Maduro government in Venezuela and, of course, the Trump administration.
0: President Trump says the deal was negotiated by Secretary of State Marco Rubio, other cabinet members, with the interim Venezuelan government. It has not been approved by the National Assembly there. So is this deal even legitimate?
17: That's the thing that all Venezuelans are asking themselves right now. And those of us who care about the country, but also are looking at this on a geopolitical, with a geopolitical lens, it really is something without precedent. I am extremely curious to know how the U.S. government deems this to be a deal that makes sense, given, again, the government that's in power right now, given the opposition members in the National Assembly, like you mentioned, Perry, that abstain from the vote and do not agree with how this is happening. Also, the quickness with which this was done, again, very little transparency about the details of how this is coming to be, little information on the U.S. companies that are going to be involved with the extraction and development of the oil reserves in Venezuela. All of it is just extremely clandestine. And it's giving what the U.S. used to do in the 80s and 90s in the region, right? We know that the actions of the United States in the past have been a very hard line and have also been unilateral when it comes to dealings with Latin American governments that they like versus dealing with Latin American governments that they don't like. At the end of the day, those who lose are the Venezuelan people who are not seeing the benefits economically yet of what has happened over the last 9 months, certainly are clamoring for a return to democracy, which we have no timeline for when that will happen. And the guys
0: The deal is being touted as a way for the U.S. to counter China and Russia's growing influence in South America. Do you think this will be an effective way to accomplish that?
17: It's very hard to tell. I know that that continues to be the narrative.

0: Journalist yesterday was just saying that you need stability first for things to move forward. Again, it is unclear what kind of stability this brings beyond economic benefits for the United States at this time when there is no plan forward to stabilize the institutions that are shattered in Venezuela and to bring back economic prosperity for the 8 million Venezuelans that have left, the Venezuelans that are still in the country. So, again, too many questions to be answered and no real strategic understanding of how this is countering the Russia China influence vis-a-vis the communist government in power in Venezuela right now.
1: Liz Rebecca Alarcón, thank you for your time tonight. I appreciate it.
0: Thanks for having me.
1: There is a severe weather threat for much of the Northeast as 40 million people are on alert for violent thunderstorms. Tornadoes are also possible in upstate New York. While in Texas, the remnants of Tropical Storm Edouard have caused dangerous flash floods. Matt Rivers has the details.
2: Tonight, with a tornado watch up in parts of New York State and severe thunderstorms taking aim, millions bracing for damaging winds and torrential rain.
3: Oh boy.
2: 80-mile-an-hour winds slamming Parkersburg, Pennsylvania. Ominous clouds swirling overhead.
4: Oh my God.
2: Thunderstorms and lightning delaying this concert in Philadelphia, fans huddling together. Daylight revealing the destruction. That massive tree smashing through a home in Mantua Township, New Jersey. Delays piling up at major airports, including JFK, LaGuardia, and Philadelphia International. And tonight, a life-threatening flash flood emergency in southeast Texas. Cars and homes underwater outside Houston. The remnants of Tropical Storm Edouard dumping nearly 2 feet of rain. AccuWeather teams driving through pounding downpours. Our Melissa Adan on the scene in Hardin County.
5: Here in southeast Texas, you can see these roadways are overtaken by floodwaters, and now some cars are just crawling by. This after at least 5 inches of rain fell here per hour.
2: Strong winds toppling trees onto power lines.
6: It was rough. It was rough. We seen stuff flying everywhere, you know, and trees were coming down. Shingles were getting ripped off our roof.
1: Now to the major news from the NBA. The LA Clippers fined $30 million and hit with a major loss of draft picks for violating salary cap rules after a year-long investigation. Let's bring in Trevor Auden in Los Angeles. So, Trevor, explain what the NBA was investigating and the penalties the Clippers are now facing.
7: Yeah, Perry, I mean, this is an astonishing punishment for the Los Angeles Clippers, that $30 million fine, losing 5 first-round draft picks, which is a punishment we haven't seen going back to the year 2000. And this centers on what the league says were violations of the salary cap. It's essentially what they use to limit or at least keep some structure to how much teams can pay their players. With star player Kawhi Leonard, the Clippers have been paying him the maximum contract allowed. But according to the league, the Clippers were essentially arranging for Kawhi Leonard to receive lucrative endorsements deals from outside companies that the Clippers were then paying. Essentially, they would arrange to give their business to the outside company, then the outside company would give an endorsement deal to Kawhi Leonard. This is why the league is now really cracking down on this. This is a kind of an unfathomable figure. They are throwing the book at the Clippers for what they say is a pretty huge violation of the salary cap policy.
1: So how is Kawhi and the team responding to this?
7: Yeah, so Kawhi Leonard is going to have to pay back $700,000, which he has agreed to do. In fact, he says he takes full responsibility for lapses in judgment by people within his inner circle, but he didn't seem to fight any of the findings. The Clippers, on the other hand, from the beginning of this being first reported by Pablo Torre about a year ago, they have denied breaking any rules. The owner of the team, Steve Ballmer, the former CEO of Microsoft, a billionaire, he's now suspended for a year, but the team in their statement was absolutely defiant. They called this a heavily biased investigation that they said they cooperated with from the beginning, and they now say they are going to fight this in every way that they can. Perry.
1: All right, Trevor Ault, thank you. A federal judge has ruled Google will not be forced to sell off its digital advertising business after losing a federal antitrust lawsuit. In 2024, the judge found that Google illegally monopolized and exploited advertising placement and prices. The judge decided to force the online giant to change business practices. Instead, the Department of Justice had argued that the ad unit should be sold off. Avoiding the breakup is considered a victory for Google. The Pennsylvania Department of Health says a measles outbreak in the state has now grown to 540 cases. This is an increase of nearly 100 cases since last week, with infections in 36 counties across Pennsylvania. State officials also announced two measles-related deaths last month, but the CDC has not yet listed the deaths in its official count.

0: The delay comes after Health Secretary RFK Jr. disputed whether the deaths actually happened. When we come back, a grim milestone for the Democratic Republic of Congo. What new stats are revealing about an ongoing Ebola outbreak? And thousands of people still missing after deadly flooding in Nepal. What Nepal's prime minister wants global leaders to do to stop it from happening again.
1: I met Joel. He was magnetic. I knew I met the man I'm going to marry. My mom said, Jesus Christ, Caroline, you better not be a cop. And then one day, I got a text.
2: She knew something wasn't right.
1: He had a severe sex addiction.
3: He was clocking in and then going to have sex with people.
2: In his cop car while on duty. And then things got really bad.
1: It was a betrayal that is just another level.
4: Betrayal. Dirty secrets.
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0: We are tracking several headlines around the world. The Ebola outbreak in the Democratic Republic of Congo is the fastest moving the world has ever seen. And that's according to the director of the World Health Organization. He says it is also the second largest Ebola outbreak on record. The outbreak has killed more than 3,000 people, more than 6,100 confirmed cases per the latest government data. Nepal villagers are using zip lines to cross the Trishuli River to reach communities cut off from deadly flash floods. The flood was caused by the collapse of a glacier near Nepal's border with China. Nepal's prime minister today linked the floods to climate change. He is urging global action to address it. More than 1,100 people were killed in the floods and nearly 4,000 are still missing, including an estimated 75 Americans. The nearly 1,000-year-old Bayeux tapestry is set to go on display at the British Museum in London next week. Look here. The tapestry depicts the 1066 Norman conquest of England on 230 feet of embroidered linen. Normally housed in a museum in northern France, the loan of the tapestry is seen as a symbol of closer ties between the countries. To avoid damage, a team of curators removed the tapestry from its display case a few inches at a time. Very careful there. Beautiful to see. Coming up, the countdown is on in less than 2 weeks. Dancing with the Stars is back on our screens. Can't wait for this. Who's waltzing into the ballroom? Meet the cast of season 35 next.
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0: Finally, season 35 of Dancing with the Stars is officially here. Cameron Matheson takes us through the stars competing for the Mirror Ball Trophy.
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35: Is.
37: Two.
35: On.
36: Step by step. I love you, baby.
35: First up, she starred in cult classics like 10 Things I Hate About You.
10: But mostly I hate the way I don't hate you. Not even close. Not even a little bit. Not even at all.
35: And now she'll save the last dance for us. It's Julia Stiles with partner Ezra.
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35: You watch her grow up playing Ashley on The Fresh Prince of Bel-Air.
40: And this is about me!
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41: It's the Fresh Princess of the ballroom.
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41: I'm daydreaming about that Mirror Ball.
35: Stepping up to the plate, he's a Savannah Banana sensation and a total Disney fanatic.
42: I'm trading baseball for the Mirror Ball. I feel like Spider-Man right there.
35: Take us out to the ball game. It's Jackson Olsen and Emma. Her heart was left broken in front of millions.
43: I'm speaking.
35: But no man is going to get in her way. It's Sierra Miller with partner Brandon. This two-time gold medal Paralympian dominated track and field for Team USA.
44: I won the gold and hopefully the mirror ball.
35: It's Ezra Freck and Daniela. This model is taking over the runway and your TV screens.
45: Okay, calm down. Love thy mirror ball.
35: From the bayou to the ballroom, it's Sarah Jane Nader with partner Haley.
46: The only time I really feel special is when I do.
35: From the halls of Glee's McKinley High to Grace Sloan Memorial.
47: I can assure you, I'm a quick study, I work hard, and I aim to be the best.
35: Is there a doctor in the ballroom?
48: Paging Dr. Dance.
35: It's Harry Shum Jr. dancing with Jenna.
49: A traitor.
35: While this next star was totally blindsided on the traitors.
50: You pinky promise.
35: She did get a Birkin out of it.
50: I'm Tinkin. It's my turn to win.
35: Now it's time for redemption. It's Maura Higgins with partner Mark. This next star has made you laugh alongside Jimmy Kimmel.
51: Oh, it smells really weird.
52: That's tequila.
53: Oh, it's tequila.
35: This time, he's not telling jokes.
54: GMA, get ready. I'm bringing sexy back.
35: He's showing his moves.
54: Salsa and salsa.
35: Get ready for Guillermo and Whitney. The laughs keep coming with our next star. He's known online as Fibula.
1: I have purse.
2: Luckily, I have Mirrorball.
35: It's the bubbly Connor Wood and partner Riley. This gold figure skating fortress slayed the ice. Wait until she lands that triple axel on the ballroom floor.
3: Wait until you see my flare.
35: Welcome, Amber Glenn and Pasha. From the secret lives of Mormon wives to dad talk, this next star watched his wife, Whitney, dominate the ballroom last season.
4: Come ye saints, and come ye dance moves.
35: Let's dance with Connor Levitt and Adele. This chef, restaurateur, and author creates mouth-watering dishes.
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35: Or perhaps a tasty tango.
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35: Welcome, Giada De Laurentiis and Alan. You, baby. You fell in love with him on The Bachelorette. Get ready to see those abs break a sweat on the dance floor.
6: I accepted a rose, but now I'm accepting a mirror ball.
35: It's Tyler Cameron and Sharma.
7: Let's go, girls.
35: And finally, guess who's about to step up into the ballroom?
8: Okay, wait. Catch me.
9: Time to step up.
35: There's nothing this star can't do.
9: We're about to set the ballroom on fire.
35: It's Jenna Dewan and partner Val.
11: Here we go.
0: Our thanks to Cameron. And that's our show for this hour. I'm Perry Russom. Stay with ABC News Live for more context and analysis of the day's top stories. 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

0: Glenn Powell. What are you up to tomorrow morning?
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0: Glenn Powell and Steve Zahn bring the Chad Powers fun to GMA. And Friday, it's Whitney Levitt talking all things Mormon wives on Good Morning America.
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6: they just seem like the perfect couple, but appearances are not what they always seem. Wendy's family, they hated him.
7: It's not a normal family.
8: My brother said Hitman was my divorce present.
9: That's insane. This whole thing will make you go crazy.
10: I met Joel. He was tall, handsome, magnetic. I knew I met the man I'm gonna marry. My mom said, Jesus Christ, Caroline, it better not be a cop.
11: He was the family man, devoted father.
12: He was super cop.
10: And then one day, I got a text. I had no idea the lie that he was living.
13: He knew something wasn't right.
10: He had a severe sex addiction.
14: He was clocking in and then going to have sex with people.
13: In his cop car while on duty.
15: Who should have sex with? Why can't you just be honest?
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17: I was shocked my dad could do something so stupid.
18: Banging on the door.
19: Man to man, stay away from my wife.
20: You're throwing your family away over this.
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13: And then things got really bad.
10: It was a betrayal that is just another level.
0: Betrayal. Dirty secrets.
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28: I'm Mike Ajaji, and this is Burden of Proof, where we'll be covering high-profile cases. The Lindsey Clancy jury went home again today without making a decision. I'm joined by two illustrious lawyers. To my right, criminal defense attorney Brian Buckmeyer. Brian, what's going on?
29: I'm trying to go home. Like, I'm like, Lindsey Clancy, like, make this decision. Why is the judge pressing them so hard? Two times they're stuck and we're still doing this?
28: We're still here. And to my left, criminal defense attorney and former prosecutor Bernarda Villalona. Bernarda, what are you thinking today?
30: Frustration. Imagine being locked up in a room with people that you can't agree with. I mean, literally, I have an argument with my partner and I'm like, wait, I want to be out. Separate rooms, please. But here the judge is like, no, you have to go back.
28: Yes, work out the differences. Okay, now before we get into all the legalities, the jury in the Lindsey Clancy trial told the judge for a second time they cannot come to a unanimous decision. Clancy's attorneys say she should not be held criminally responsible for killing her three children because she was suffering from postpartum psychosis. But the prosecution calls it a premeditated act. So let's bring in Chief Investigative Correspondent Aaron Katursky, who's live at the courthouse in Massachusetts. Aaron, the judge used the Tui Rodriguez charge in the jury. So what does that actually mean?
31: In other jurisdictions, like, it's called a dynamite charge or maybe an Allen charge, essentially.
32: This is a special report from ABC News. I'm Dave Packard. Two victims dead and multiple others injured this afternoon after a deadly mass shooting in a downtown Minneapolis apartment building. Minneapolis Police Sergeant Garrett Parton minutes ago.
33: The suspected shooter is deceased, and at this time it is unknown how he died.
32: Three officers injured, two shot by the suspect when they entered the apartment building, two with non-life-threatening injuries, and one is in surgery. Raina Raker says she lives in the apartment building where it happened and was coming out of her apartment when the shooting unfolded.
34: I just seen there was a lot of blood. There was people laying on the ground. It was a pretty bad scene. Honestly, I've never seen something like it.
32: Her neighbor in the building, Chris Miller.
35: Don't know if I have a place to live yet. Don't know if I can go back home yet.
1: don't know what's going to happen.
32: FBI Director Kash Patel says the Bureau is responding to the shooting and will offer any and all resources necessary. This is ABC News.
28: A woman is facing charges for allegedly trying to intimidate jurors. But what are police saying about this case?
31: State police said they caught Dawn Light, a 56-year-old retired nurse, in the parking lot here at the courthouse after court last night, taking pictures of the jury. When confronted, prosecutors said this woman claimed she was waiting to catch a glimpse of Lindsey Clancy. But when state police troopers searched her phone, prosecutors said they found pictures and video of jurors as they exited the building. She was charged with a single count of aggravated intimidation of a juror. She pleaded not guilty, released on her own recognizance. But Ike, she was told to stay away from the courthouse and to stay away from jurors or witnesses associated with the case.
28: All right, Aaron Katursky, thank you for the update. Let's bring back Brian and Bernardo for Lawyer Up. Brian will be giving the perspective of the defense and Bernardo will handle the prosecution. Okay, Bernardo, here we are. Okay, two instructions to keep deliberating. Is it one too many?
30: No, it's not one too many. The first one, if you recall, it was actually kind of like a soft instructions. Like, you haven't been deliberating long. You heard testimony for over 20 days. You heard over 80 witnesses. There are over 300 exhibits. So this is normal at this time for you to have some disagreement. So just go back and deliberate some more. But now today, now you got what's called that dynamite charge. It's really putting a battery on the juror's back. Like, look, I want you to reach a decision. If there was to be another jury trial, is not to say that those jurors are in a better position than you are. You're going to be hearing the same evidence. So keep an open mind, talk to each other. If one side or one person believes there's a doubt, ask yourself, is it a reasonable doubt? Same for the other side. If you think that the case has been proven beyond a reasonable doubt, state your opinion to the other jurors and see if it's also reasonable.
28: All right. Now, Brian, in Massachusetts, state law allows the judge to send a deadlocked jury back to keep deliberating at least two times. That's happened now. So could this be ground for an appeal moving forward?
29: So I think the way that Bernardo puts it is correct. And that the first one, yes, they said they were deadlocked, but they wasn't given the 2E Rodriguez instructions. This time they are. And according to the instructions in Massachusetts, if the jury comes back a second time after that initial charge, then the judge shall not send the jury back again to deliberate unless they have a question of fact or law associated with that. But I think even now we're in the territory of if the jury comes back tomorrow morning after 30 minutes of deliberating and say, you know what, a conviction of murder in the second degree or a conviction of manslaughter, I think the defense has the argument of how does that make sense when we've been arguing first degree murder or lack of criminal responsibility? This is clearly a compromise. And the only reason why they compromised is because twice they told you they couldn't come up with a decision and twice they sent you back. So they're like, you know what? To hell with it. We'll just give you whatever. And I think that's an appellate issue.
28: Okay. We'll have to wait and see, obviously. But right now, I want to talk about a couple standout moments. We'll start with this exchange from the cross-examination of Dr. Jennifer Tufts, a psychiatrist who treated Clancy and testified for the prosecution. Take a listen.
2: I did not feel like it was necessary because she provided all the relevant information about her treatment there. It felt very accurate when she was able to recall the names of the medicines, doses of the medicines, specific days. She provided a lot of incredibly detailed information.
28: All right, Brian, you just heard that moment right there. How far do you think that moment went in raising any kind of reasonable doubt?
29: I think it went far for perhaps the prosecution, because this is a prosecution witness, right? This is one of the actual medical providers who, one, provided care for Lindsey Clancy, and two, is actually being sued in a civil case outside this. Now, I don't think the jury knows that second part, but there's someone in that jury. He's saying, I listened to this witness, and I believe she was premeditating this action. And they're digging their heels in on that ground. And there's probably someone else looking at this and saying, yeah, she didn't see all of the paperwork, though. Like, she was one of many people who were talking to Lindsey Clancy, didn't know what she was being diagnosed or being treated with elsewhere. I think that she did have postpartum psychosis and that this person missed it and that person's dug in there.
28: And hold on, she was just trying to get the papers from where she was treated at previously, right? You want to clarify that for me?
29: Yeah, so the defense's argument is that multiple people treated Lindsay Clancy, Dr. Tufts being one of them, and that her purview or her view of what Lindsay was going through was limited in the fact that she did not get all of the paperwork from all other providers who are treating her. So how can you make a proper diagnosis if you're only seeing 20 or 60 or 70% of the picture? And so I'm sure someone's saying, no, she saw enough picture to say no postpartum psychosis, so that's why I'm grounded here. And someone else is saying, no, she didn't see the whole picture, so why is she making this diagnosis?
28: Okay. And I also want to take a look at this moment. It's from Clancy's ex-husband, Patrick, describing Lindsay Clancy as a mother. Take a listen.
1: She's very dedicated. She did everything. She started reading them books at 3 months. And she made up songs for them. I remember she used to make green eggs and ham for Cora because she liked that book.
28: Bernardo, was having Patrick Clancy testify a good decision by the prosecution?
30: Absolutely, because what was going to happen is that if the prosecutor didn't call Patrick Clancy, the defense absolutely was going to call Patrick Clancy. And what would have happened is that the defense would have been able to argue doing closing arguments like, look, they were holding back this witness from testifying. They didn't want you to hear from Patrick because they didn't want you to hear that she was a good mother. They're hiding evidence from you. So it was good for the prosecution to call him, but also to call him because he provides vital testimony in the sense of doing this act when after she killed the three kids, he calls her. And when he calls her, he doesn't see any signs of that something's going on with her. Mm. She doesn't say, oh, I just killed the kids or someone's talking to me or telling me to do something. So I think that right there is vital piece of evidence that I think the jury is stuck on.
28: Brian, how do you think that played out for the defense?
29: I think having Patrick testifying outside of his evidence that he provided, because I agree with Bernarda, but I think his presence there did a big thing. And then I think the other witness who on top of that did a big thing as well was Lindsay Clancy's mother. Because if we take this outside of elements of crimes and charges, you have the father of the children that were murdered and the grandmother of the children that were murdered, and they're both supporting the criminal defendant. Just that alone, if I'm a juror, I'd be like, I think she had postpartum psychosis, because if there was anyone in the world to hate Lindsay Clancy, it would be her mother-in-law, and she doesn't.
28: All right, Bernardo Villalona, Brian Buckmeyer, thank you. Stick around. Next, this case has captivated people around the world, and many have come to the courthouse. We're going to speak to a woman who's supporting Clancy's family, but also delivering a message.
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4: 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We're tracking several stories breaking this evening. In the flood zone, the painstaking search for the missing continues.
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6: Let's go, let's go, let's go!
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11: Because once the game starts...
6: Let's go!
14: You better get on that bus!
15: Why, Jimmy? Well, don't just stand there!
11: Everything else stops.
28: Welcome back to Burden of Proof. The Lindsey Clancy trial has put a spotlight on maternal mental health in the U.S. And the Massachusetts mom says she was suffering from postpartum psychosis when she killed her three children. She says she sought help and that she was failed by her doctors. Prosecutors countered that she knew exactly what she was doing. Now, my next guest has been outside the courthouse the past 2 days, but isn't taking a position on Clancy's guilt or innocence. Amanda Aikulolam is a postpartum mental health advocate with the organization Cherished Mom, which was actually founded by a woman who suffered from postpartum psychosis. Amanda, thank you for joining me. Now, your group focuses on supporting families and preventing cases like this one. So tell us more about your work and what you're hoping to accomplish with your presence outside the trial.
16: Thank you for having me. This is a very important topic, one that we are not really comfortable in this country discussing, but it's an urgent call to action, this case, and I think it's really exposed the cracks in the system. We're talking about perinatal psychosis, or people call it postpartum psychosis most commonly, but can also strike in pregnancy. And about 10,000 babies are born every year just in the U.S. And perinatal psychosis, although is considered rare, if you check the data on it, if you do that math, you're going to find out that thousands of mothers are affected by this daily here in this country.
28: Now, when you look at the case, do you see opportunities where a group of yours could have intervened?
16: I think, I think tragically, there are a lot of opportunities for intervention, a lot of missed opportunities. It's almost like the perfect storm of things going wrong in this case, and it's horribly tragic.
28: Now, we understand Lindsey Clancy's sister came out of the court and recognized your group. Can you tell us about that moment?
16: Yeah, that was a surprise. I wore the t-shirt for our Is Mom Okay maternal suicide campaign that started on the 1st. We do it every September. And I just wanted to be there to let mothers that are struggling know that we're available, and we were there to support them. But apparently she knew about our work. She follows us, and she came out to speak to me and thank us for what we're doing.
28: Now, the jury is obviously divided here, but so are members of the public. Are you concerned about the divisiveness we've seen around the case?
16: So concerned. As I said, this is more common than people realize. And so there's a lot of really divisive language, a lot of even, nasty comments coming into us for our work. And we're a prevention agency. So people are listening. Your daughters are watching, your sisters, your cousins, who may have already had an experience that they didn't share because you didn't feel safe. And you don't ever want that situation in your family. So I would just encourage everyone to be outraged, to be hurt, to be angry, and to grieve for these children, for this family. But also consider that there's people around you, there's somebody you know likely that has gone through this kind of a situation or something similar, and they didn't have that outcome. But be aware of your language. Language matters, and the stigma around this is incredible.
28: So what do you want to say to people who are just learning about postpartum psychosis for the first time?
16: I want to say it could happen to all of us or any of us. Roughly half the times it happens, that person is considered high risk. And high risk means you have a family history or a personal history of psychosis or bipolar disorder. But the other half, they don't have a known history. And some people just seem genetically more prone or susceptible to this happening. And often it will happen even the time frame, it can happen. Typically, we accept up to 1 year, but there's, as we heard in the testimony, there's a lack of clarity around that. And hormonal shifts can be part of that equation. So there are variables, but some women even start experiencing these symptoms in pregnancy.
28: All right, Amanda Ikulola, appreciate you. Turning now to our news segment, Asked and Answered. We'll be looking at the top search questions or any questions viewers have asked. Brian Buckmeyer and Bernardo Villalona are back. This case has really captivated people online. Brian, one of the top questions is what happens if there's a mistrial, right? Now, just taking a look at some of the other cases that we've seen that ended in that kind of hung jury. Karen Reed, that was 5 days. Lyle Menendez, that was 25. So where do you think this will land? And again, what happens if there is a hung jury?
29: So when you say land, you want to tell you how many days it's going to take?
28: Right.
29: So look into my crystal ball?
28: Come on, now. Okay. You got one.
29: So I still think that long weekends are the great motivator for verdicts. And I think in the mindset of this jury, I think they're getting to the point, if they're not already there, somewhat frustrated. Because imagine this, right? And I think Bernardo touched on it earlier. You probably really disagree with someone in that jury. Mm-hmm. And a jury is being forced to say, go back in that room. You disagree with this person on a fundamental level from the evidence that you both have watched and figure it out. They're frustrated. Now you've got the long weekend coming up as well. I don't see this lasting till next week. I'm hoping and expecting it to be a verdict tomorrow or the day after. But in terms of hung jury and mistrial, people often use it interchangeably. Technically speaking, it is a hung jury when the jury cannot come to a decision. And when that happens, the judge then rules and makes it a mistrial. It is somewhat interchangeably used, but often it's proper to say that one happened, and because one happened, the other then happens.
28: Okay, okay. Now, Bernardo, there are a lot of questions about Lindsey Clancy's plea, and we've talked about it here before. Mm-hmm. So why is lack of criminal responsibility the same plea as an insanity plea?
30: So in the Commonwealth of Massachusetts, it's not called insanity. It is called lack of criminal responsibility. So every state calls it differently, and that's even if they have such a defense in that state, because I think it's Iowa. I'm not quite sure whether Iowa has an insanity defense there. Anyway, Commonwealth of Massachusetts is called lack of criminal responsibility. So for lack of criminal responsibility, the person must have suffered from a mental disease or a defect that substantially affected their ability to understand the wrongfulness, the criminality, the moral of their conduct, and they're unable to conform their conduct to the requirements of the law. So let's just be clear. You can have a mental disease. I can suffer from depression, or someone can suffer from postpartum depression, but that doesn't necessarily automatically say that you lack criminal responsibility, because you can still function and know the difference between right or wrong. And I think that's the hiccup here in this case. But either way, the prosecution is not offering a plea to lack of criminal responsibility, which would put Lindsey Clancy into a psychiatric facility. The Commonwealth of Massachusetts is seeking jail time in this case.
28: All right. Now, Brian, there are a lot of questions about how many women are on the jury. Does that really matter?
29: I think it does, because you're talking about a case that has been argued in the sense of women's health and reproductive ability, as well as postpartum psychosis. We can't have postpartum psychosis in the way that we're discussing. And so you and I can talk about what we perceive maybe a woman might be going through as men or as husbands, but we can't speak directly as to like how it feels. On the jury, there might be 9 women, but we don't know how many are mothers. We don't know how many are aunts or single or maybe. They may have a greater ability to talk about this in a way that I think is going to impact this case differently. And so when you have the numbers of 9 women and 3 men, imagine what the 3 men are doing. It's probably one of 2 things, either sitting there very quietly or being very vocal, and then see how that response works when it's 9 and 3.
28: All right. Thank you, Brian. Bernard, I appreciate you. Stick around. A judge grants bail to one of the alleged ringleaders in the Penn State drug trafficking case. What a witness said about him on the stand today.
10: This is what you need to know.
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13: I met Joel. He was tall, handsome, magnetic. I knew I met the man I'm going to marry. My mom said, Jesus Christ, Caroline, it better not be a cop.
17: He was the family man, devoted father.
18: He was super cop.
13: And then one day, I got a text. I had no idea the lie that he was living.
19: He knew something wasn't right.
13: He had a severe sex addiction.
20: He was clocking in and then going to have sex with people.
19: In his cop car while on duty.
21: Who did you have sex with? Why can't you just be honest?
22: I am being honest.
13: I was shocked my dad could do something so stupid. Banging on the door.
23: Man to man, stay away from my wife.
24: You're throwing your family away over this.
13: He looked at me and said, if I were in your shoes, I'd run.
19: And then things got really bad.
13: It was a betrayal that is just another level.
25: 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Dirty Secrets.
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36: 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Thank you for making ABC News America's number one news. 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
28: Now to On the Docket, where we take a look at other high-profile cases. A judge granted bail to a Penn State student accused of being the head of a drug trafficking operation. Investigators say Agostino Abatillo made regular trips to Philadelphia and New York to get large quantities of cocaine. Now, police say it was then allegedly cut up and packaged at fraternity houses and distributed by Penn State students. More than a dozen people are facing charges in connection to the case, and the judge has set Abatillo's bail at $250,000. He has not entered a plea. Let's bring back Brian and Bernarda. Bernarda, a witness at today's hearing said that Abatillo was the biggest drug dealer on campus. So why give him bail?
30: So the purpose of bail is to, number one, guarantee that the person returns back to court. That's the primary reason for bail. So given that this person doesn't have a criminal record, he does have strong ties to the community. He was enrolled in the school. I'm not sure if he's still there, but also that he had the backing of the family and the community there. And the judge determined that he wasn't that much of a flight risk. And I'm sure that they also took his passport away from him if he had a passport. He set the bail for $250,000, which actually is a high amount of bail. And just got to remember that when we're talking about bail, a bail hearing, that the person is still presumed innocent. He hasn't been convicted of a crime. So you really shouldn't be having people serving time in jail without having been convicted of a crime.
28: He did take his passport away. I do want to just say that.
30: Okay.
28: Real
30: so
28: quick.
30: He's not fleeing the country.
28: There you go.
30: Now, legally.
28: Yeah, legally. Now, Brian, the other alleged ringleader, Thomas Robinson, took the stand today and admitted to selling cocaine allegedly given to him by Abatillo. So how will the defense fight against a witness like this?
29: So the first thing is you fight in sense of credibility. How does this person have the ability to testify as to what happened behind closed doors? And then once they're able to show credibility in terms of corroborating, yes, I know that this is how the organization operated because I was a part of it in one way, shape, or form. I saw this person do this and that person do that. Great. Then the next thing you're doing is motivation, right? Why are you testifying like this in this way? Because you're trying to cut a deal and you are willing to omit information, exaggerate information, whatever it is, in order to save your own skin. And so that's how you typically attack it. But it's very much like attacking the case with Keefe D, right? Someone else's words being used against you in one way, shape, or form. It's hard, especially if that inside person has a lot of information and gets used against you. So you try your best, you try to cut a deal, and you go from there.
28: Bernarda, how does this person benefit the prosecution?
30: Benefits the prosecution because this person, this cooperator, is giving you inside knowledge that you normally would not have but for getting someone that's inside of that organization. Unless you had, maybe if you had an undercover officer that infiltrated this drug organization. But if you don't, like in this case, then you need an insider to give you more information and to make the case stronger. Because in the end, you still have to prove the defendant's guilt beyond a reasonable doubt. So just being in possession of narcotics, you can argue either you're a drug user, or you can argue that somebody left it there, or that you were in possession but you didn't intend to distribute. So many different arguments, but with an insider who says, nah, he was dealing, it's a different case.
28: Man, completely different case. All right, Bernarda Villalona, Brian Buckmeyer, appreciate you both. And thank you guys for joining us. I'm Micah Giacci. We'll be live weekdays with new episodes right here on ABC News Live at 5:30 p.m. and 8:30 p.m. Eastern. 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
15: I met Joel. 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
31: Tonight on ABC News Live Prime, a gunman in Virginia forces his way into an elementary school. The 19-year-old suspect wounding a staff member, classrooms immediately evacuated. The suspect then dying by suicide. We'll hear from the emotional school superintendent. The jury in the Lindsey Clancy murder trial for a second time sends a note to the judge telling him they are deadlocked. The judge giving them new instructions to go back and keep deliberating. And with postpartum mental health in the national spotlight due to the Clancy trial, ABC News asks, how are we helping mothers who feel alone in their pain? Tonight, an honest and raw conversation with women who have struggled and a doctor who says help is available.
34: Before my 6 weeks appointment, it kind of like hit me of like, oh my God, is this depression?
31: And as the nation gets ready for Labor Day travel, 40 million Americans tonight are under severe storm alerts from Texas to the Northeast. Severe thunderstorm watches up and down the I-95 corridor.
37: From ABC News, I'm Dave Packer. Two victims dead, multiple others injured this afternoon after a deadly mass shooting in a downtown Minneapolis apartment building. Minneapolis Police Sergeant Garrett Parton.
38: There were four people transported. One died. There is one person who died at the scene, and the suspected shooter is also deceased at the scene.
37: Parton says at this time it's unclear how the shooter died and there's no immediate word on a motive. And terrifying moments at Westwood Hills Elementary School in Waynesboro, Virginia.
2: Police alerted to an armed intruder by school staff this morning. This girl thanking police who rushed to the scene.
4: It didn't really take them very long. It took them like 10 minutes to get there because I was just standing in the closet.
2: This 19-year-old suspect was found in the library, quote, dead from an apparent self-inflicted gunshot wound, say police. One staff member suffered a non-life-threatening gunshot wound. Another day of indecision in Plymouth, Massachusetts.
5: After 5 days of deliberations, jurors in the Lindsey Clancy trial came back late today, only to reveal once again they're deadlocked.
10: Saying after much deliberation, we are still unable to come to a unanimous decision.
5: The judge issued a formal instruction to press on.
10: There is no reason to suppose that the case will ever be submitted to 12 persons more intelligent.
5: A trial over a mother killing her three young children is captivating and dividing the country.
2: ABC's Aaron Katursky at the courthouse. President Trump predicting again today that the six-month-old war with Iran will end soon. Meanwhile, the USS Lincoln docking in Thailand, the sailors back on dry land for the first time in 286 days. In Thailand, the Lincoln's commanding officer, Captain Dan Keeler, asked about some comments made by the commander-in-chief about that long trip.
11: What have you made of some of the comments from, like, the president saying that the deployment wasn't nearly long enough?
12: So the president speaks for himself.
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2: Hiring last month fell well short of expectations.
17: Using data from 26 million private sector employees nationally to measure job creation, ADP has found that 38,000 positions were gained in August against analysts' expectations of 47,000. That's the slowest pace of job creation since January. The sectors showing gains: education, healthcare, construction, and the leisure and hospitality industry.
2: ABC's Jim Ryan. Two hunters in Alaska call it a miracle that they survived a bear attack. ABC's Hannah Vitah reports.
19: Jaden Nakora was hunting with his cousin Daniel when he says a bear suddenly came running out of the woods, charging at him.
21: And it was chewing on my face, and I could hear like the bones snapping in my nose. And I started seeing stars, and I was just waiting. Like, I was like, how's it going to be to just like step over the line, you know, from being like alive to being in heaven?
2: After the attack, the two hiked a half a mile until they could send an SOS on their satellite phone. They were taken to the hospital for treatment. As Anakin would say, this is where the fun begins. The Lucas Museum of Narrative Art is opening in Los Angeles. Fans of the Star Wars franchise will find familiar pieces, but the museum really focuses on a broad range of art, all collected by George Lucas. The goal, to elevate populist painters, commercial illustrators, and comic artists to the status of fine art. Disney's a parent company of Lucasfilm and ABC News. I'm Dave.
23: For children.
24: Lindsay was not supposed to live to tell the tale, but she's here, and we have her back.
5: The only debate that counts involves the 9 women and 3 men who have spent about 30 hours now deciding whether Clancy methodically and intentionally killed her 3 children or whether she cannot be culpable because of postpartum psychosis. Tonight, this woman, Dawn Light, is charged with trying to intimidate the jurors by taking pictures of them outside court.
26: The sanctity of the judicial system is at risk because of her actions. It's an extremely serious matter for the Commonwealth and the integrity of the proceedings.
5: The woman pleaded not guilty.
31: Aaron Katursky joins us now from outside the courthouse. Aaron, has the jury asked any more questions or sent any notes?
29: No, Perry, and I think that's what's really interesting here tonight. For 3 straight days now, the jury has asked for nothing. No evidence, no testimony, no clarification on the law. The jurors seem to have everything they need to decide the case. They're just split, and if they stay that way, the case would head toward a hung jury and a mistrial. Perry?
0: Aaron Kutursky, thank you. For more, we are now joined by ABC News legal contributor Bernardo Villalona. Bernardo, another day without a verdict. 5 days of deliberations. This judge has not declared a mistrial. What does this tell you about what this judge is thinking and his, I guess, faith in the jury that we're seeing here, nine women and three men?
1: So you have to think, for the judge and actually both parties, prosecution and defense, everybody wants to see a resolution to this because they've invested so much time. You got to think, 21 days of testimony, over 84 witnesses that testified, over 300 exhibits. So yes, they have been deliberating what's considered a long time, but remember the first time that this jury sent out a note that they were at an impasse, it was still early on. They still had just been grappling with the case just for a few days. But now, today, it's a different story. So by law, the judge was forced to give what's called the Tui Rodriguez charge, which across the country is known either as an Allen charge or a dynamite charge, where he gives a full charge where it tells this jury to look at the case with an open mind, to listen to the opinions of their fellow jurors, to look at the case that, of course, the Commonwealth has to prove their case beyond a reasonable doubt, to look at the facts, and that if someone does have a doubt, ask yourself, is it reasonable? So to try to get a resolution to this. But it has tied the judge's hands, because if the jury were to send out another note tomorrow saying that they're deadlocked, then the judge will have to be forced to declare a mistrial.
0: Yeah, I mean, you mentioned it. This is the second time this jury has come back saying, hey, we don't have a verdict. So what do you think the defense is thinking? What do you think the prosecution is thinking here?
1: Both sides are nervous. Both sides are nervous. This is not a clear-cut case. Well, to some, it's a clear-cut case. But when you're dealing with emotions, when you're dealing with sympathy, when you're dealing with that the person that took the life away of three kids is the person's own mother, some people have already dug their foot in the sand where they're like, wait, there's no way that I will let this woman off, or there's no way that I'm just going to allow her just to go to a psychiatric facility. I want jail for this person. Then on the flip side, you have this woman had a history of mental health issues where she was failed by the healthcare system. And then you have with the issue is that at that particular day of January 24th of 2023, is it true? Is it real? Was she hearing voices, or is she making that up? Or if she was hearing voices, was she suffering through a mental disease and defect that substantially affected her ability to know between right and wrong, or to conform her actions to the requirements of the law? So it's a lot going on here. And also, Perry, let's add this other wrench to it. This jury knows that if they find her not guilty by lack of criminal responsibility, that she would go into a psychiatric facility. Usually jurors are not supposed to consider what is the punishment for whatever verdict that they come with. But here in Massachusetts, they know what will happen if they find her not guilty by lack of criminal responsibility.
0: I know this is one step at a time, but let's say that this does go to a mistrial. What's next?
1: If the judge finds that this jury is hung, then he declares that it's a mistrial. Then ultimately, the prosecution, the Commonwealth of Massachusetts, the District Attorney's Office is going to have to decide, do you want to retry Lindsay Clancy? If you do want to retry Lindsay Clancy, do you want to retry her on the same charges of murder in the first degree, murder in the second degree, and also add the manslaughter? Or do you want to make an offer to the defense? Now, an offer to the defense, Mr. Reddington is quite clear. He wants Lindsay Clancy committed to a psychiatric facility. So I doubt that they'll be able to reach a resolution, because if I was a district attorney's office, I wouldn't make an offer of her being committed to a psychiatric facility, because in the end, you don't know how long she'll be in a psychiatric facility. It can be a couple months. It can be a year. It can be more than that. It's just so up in the air.
0: Bernardo Villalona, thank you. Always great to see you.
1: Thank you.
0: For some more

0: Hostilities between the U.S. and Iran heat up once again. The escalation comes as the hardship for thousands of sailors aboard the USS Lincoln finally ends. Mary Bruce is at the White House.
1: Tonight, even as the war with Iran escalates, President Trump predicting, as he's done before, that the conflict will soon end.
2: I don't think it will be very much longer. I don't know how much more they can take.
1: Iran giving no sign of capitulation. But tonight, one chapter of this war is ending. The USS Lincoln, the gleaming aircraft carrier which set off from San Diego 286 days ago, today docking in Thailand, covered in rust after a record-setting deployment in support of the U.S. blockade of Iran. 5,000 American sailors finally setting foot on dry land. Shakira Fairfax of New Jersey traveled to Thailand to greet her daughter Jada.
3: It was an uncertain time. It was a scary time. It was difficult. It was definitely difficult.
1: President Trump had publicly brushed off concerns about how long these American sailors were at sea.
4: No. Not nearly long enough.
1: In Thailand tonight, the Lincoln's commanding officer, Captain Dan Keeler, was asked about that.
5: What made it some of the comments from the president saying that the deployment wasn't nearly long enough?
6: So the president speaks for himself. That's what I think about that.
1: In Tempe, Arizona, Kendra Carver and Kelly Laddick, the parents of Trey Daniels, a 20-year-old Navy airman on the Lincoln, did not hold back.
7: Imagine if you're, Trey or any of the other 5,000 kids, and the president comes on and says that you haven't been on the ship nearly long enough. Well, gee, how does that make you feel? It's just terrible messaging and frustrating.
1: And tonight, President Trump's Commerce Secretary Howard Lutnick making headlines when talking about the war, saying, quote, there haven't been American deaths. 18 U.S. service members have lost their lives.
8: I think the way the president is playing Iran, right, there haven't been American deaths. It's really just an economic choke out, which the administration is now executing more broadly, and I think it'll be very effective.
9: And Perry, we've reached out to the administration about those comments, but so far, no response. In the meantime, those sailors tonight on the USS Lincoln are getting some much-needed R&R after a grueling 9 months at sea. Perry.
0: Joining us now with his view from Washington is Republican Congressman Carlos Jimenez of Florida. Congressman, thank you for your time tonight. We are 7 months into a war that President Trump said would only last 6 weeks. How are you explaining that to your voters in Florida?
10: Well, I explain it by saying that we need to make sure that Iran never gets a nuclear weapon. And if that takes a little bit longer than 6 weeks, then so be it. I mean, a nuclear armed Iran is a threat to Israel. It's a threat to the Middle East. It's a threat to America. And a threat to the peace of the rest of the world. And so, we need to make sure that Iran never gets a nuclear weapon. That's our objective, and we can't stop until we get it.
0: Today, President Trump suggested renaming the Strait of Hormuz to Trump Strait. How does that stop Iran from getting a nuclear weapon?
10: What you name the body of water really doesn't concern me and doesn't bother me. And what concerns me is making sure that Iran never gets a nuclear weapon. And so, I support the blockade. I support us getting operational control of the strait so that we can have more and more of the world's trade go through the straits unimpeded by the efforts of Iran. And again, we need to reach our objective, which is making sure they never get a nuclear weapon.
0: Let's talk about gas and diesel prices. They are still elevated because of this war. It's not clear when they will come down before the midterms. Mm-hmm. What's your party's message to voters about gas prices and inflation as a whole here?
10: Well, inflation is actually way below what they were during the Biden era. The Biden total inflation was somewhere like 22%. If you extrapolate Trump's inflation rate, the 4 years, it's about 11%. So it's about half of what Biden was. And so the affordability crisis was actually brought on by the Biden administration and the policies of the Democrats. As far as gas prices are concerned, we're still below the height of the Biden times when they got up to $5 per gallon. We also know that the president is doing everything he can to expand Americans' energy independence and make us the world power in oil and gas, whereas Biden was trying to shut down that industry. And so the message is that, we're suffering a little bit because we want to make sure Iran never gets a nuclear weapon. I'm willing to pay that price to make sure that Iran never gets a nuclear weapon.
0: How long are you willing to pay that price?
10: I'm willing to pay that price to make sure that Iran never gets a nuclear weapon. because if Iran does get a nuclear weapon, we'll be paying much higher gas prices, because then they can control the Straits of Hormuz and then hold

0: hold the rest of the world hostage. We need to make sure that Iran never gets a nuclear weapon.
1: Let's talk about Venezuela's oil reserves. So the president has announced a deal for the U.S. to take control of a share of Venezuela's oil reserves. This agreement is still in the early stages, but some already believe it may not be consistent with Venezuelan law. How do you shake this? How do you see things here?
0: Well, the deal actually was made with a private company. I am not aware of all the details of it. I have said, and quite publicly, that we need to make a deal with a new government, a new democratically elected government of Venezuela. We need to move forward with that. But the basics of the deal appear to be good for the United States. Obviously, it gives us access to 65 billion barrels of oil, and also appears to be good for Venezuela because you'll have hundreds of billions of dollars in investments from American companies in order to so that Venezuela can realize the fruits of that 65 billion barrels of oil.
1: The GOP is holding a midterm convention in Dallas next week, the final weeks before the election. Are you going to be there?
0: Yeah, I'll be there.
1: I want to also talk about the armed services. You're part of the Armed Services Committee. Should Americans be concerned by the departure of the Army Secretary, reportedly over disagreements with Secretary Pete Hegseth and the state of the missile stockpiles?
0: Well, I think that we've had a rash of turnover in the ranks of the Army. I think as a member of the Armed Services, I'm certainly not happy about that. But it is the Secretary of War's prerogative as to who he wants to lead the Army. Hopefully we can get somebody in as quickly as possible that has the confidence of the Secretary of War and the President of the United States. And so we need to move on as fast as we can.
1: Congressman Carlos Jimenez, thank you for your time tonight.
0: Thank you.
1: A severe weather threat for much of the Northeast. 40 million people on alert for dangerous thunderstorms. Tornadoes are possible in upstate New York, while in Texas, the remnants of Tropical Storm Edward causing dangerous floods. Matt Rivers has the details.
2: Tonight, with a tornado watch up in parts of New York State and severe thunderstorms taking aim, millions bracing for damaging winds and torrential rain.
3: Oh, boy.
2: 80-mile-an-hour winds slamming Parkersburg, Pennsylvania. Ominous clouds swirling overhead.
4: Oh, my God.
2: Thunderstorms and lightning delaying this concert in Philadelphia, fans huddling together. Daylight revealing the destruction. That massive tree smashing through a home in Mantua Township, New Jersey. Delays piling up at major airports, including JFK, LaGuardia, and Philadelphia International. And tonight, a life-threatening flash flood emergency in southeast Texas. Cars and homes underwater outside Houston. The remnants of Tropical Storm Edward dumping nearly 2 feet of rain. AccuWeather teams driving through pounding downpours. Our Melissa Adan on the scene in Hardin County.
5: Here in southeast Texas, you can see these roadways are overtaken by floodwaters, and now some cars are just crawling by. This after at least 5 inches of rain fell here per hour.
2: Strong winds toppling trees onto power lines.
6: It was rough. It was rough. We seen stuff flying everywhere, you know, and trees were coming down. Shingles were getting ripped off our roof.
7: And Perry, we know that here in the Northeast, there are more storms set to move through this area tonight, just ahead of that holiday weekend travel rush really kicking off in earnest with millions set to take to the roads and the skies. Perry.
1: All right, Matt Rivers, thank you. Authorities say a cement truck and tour bus collided on a central California highway and ignited a wildfire that has burned hundreds of acres. No injuries from the crash here. Look at this video. The tour bus driver said he, quote, is grateful to be alive. Areas near the wildfire in Mariposa County are now under mandatory evacuation orders. Authorities say they are working to contain that fire. Disturbing new evidence in a mother-son murder case in Pennsylvania. The 18-year-old suspect is accused of stabbing and killing his girlfriend, and his mother is accused of helping cover it up. Morgan Norwood has the story.
8: Tonight, chilling new details in the case of a mother and her teenage son charged in the fatal stabbing of his girlfriend, a college freshman, outside of Pittsburgh. Authorities releasing new evidence. This surveillance image they say shows Royce and Rachel Moser after the killing. They say it's the son appearing to wear blue latex gloves. Other images appearing to show blood in the trunk of the victim's SUV and discarded knives. Prosecutors allege Royce lured Caroline Hines to his home 2 weeks ago and stabbed her twice in her vehicle, allegedly telling investigators he got angry, then had a demon take over him. Her body later found inside her Jeep parked just blocks from Penn West, California University. According to a police affidavit, the son allegedly telling police his mom helped clean the car, wash his clothes, and put the knives into a garbage bag.
3: I'm sorry.
4: Tell us why you're sorry.
3: That my son took a life.
8: Prosecutors also say the son made a series of online searches. What removes fingerprints from objects? And can an 18-year-old get the death penalty?
1: That is Morgan Norwood reporting. New York City has banned generative AI for public school students from preschool through eighth grade. This ban affects more than 500,000 students in the nation's largest school district. The move comes just days before classes start here in New York City. Chatbots have also been banned, but for all grades. New York City Mayor Zoran Mamdani said, quote, children need teachers and human connection in order to learn and grow. New Jersey has apparently asked the Supreme Court to shut down prediction markets in the Garden State. This is the first time the legality of prediction markets has been brought to the high court. New Jersey's attorney general released a statement claiming that companies like Kalshi do not follow any of the state's gambling laws. The Supreme Court will decide later this fall if they take up that case. All right, coming up, a popular sports podcaster in hot water tonight after what the Massachusetts Gaming Commission said appears to be an admission of proxy sports betting on his podcast. Plus, discussions around postpartum mental health are in the national spotlight. Tonight, we hear from mothers who fought their own battles and have a message for women who might be doing the same.
9: I was seeing a therapist, but I still was afraid of medication. And then, so I really just kind of suffered through it for a long time.
1: But first, a brand new coin has entered circulation featuring President Trump. By the Numbers is next.
10: All right, bye. The neighbors are complaining about the crop tops.
11: Okay. That's not Doreen. Oh, she's just bored.
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0: The U.S. Mint announced this morning $1 coins featuring President Trump's face have now entered circulation as legal tender and are for sale. The coins are tonight's by the numbers. 4th of July is when the coins were struck, according to the Mint's website, in honor of America's 250th birthday. The only other time a living president was featured on U.S. currency was back in 1926, 100 years ago, when President Calvin Coolidge was featured alongside George Washington on a half-dollar coin. The Trump coins are also for sale, $154.50 for a bag of 100 and $61 for a bag of 25, even though, again, the value of the coin is $1. While living presidents are now generally barred from appearing on currency, the Trump administration argues the Circulating Collectible Coin Redesign Act of 2020 allows it because it authorizes the Treasury Secretary to oversee the minting of special coins for the nation's 250th birthday. But is Trump's coin truly legal tender? Some would argue no, because an 11-person committee established by Congress decades ago to advise on currency designs says they never had a chance to review the design as required by law. All right, coming up, a Coast Guard plane carrying DHS Secretary Mark Wayne Mullen makes an emergency landing. We'll tell you where it happened and why. And today, the FDNY added 36 more names to its World Trade Center Memorial Wall. Stay with us.
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0: You're watching Prime. Here's a look at the stories making headlines right now. After a fifth day of deliberations, jurors in the Lindsey Clancy trial were sent home after they said for a second time they could not come to a unanimous verdict. The Massachusetts mother has admitted she killed her three kids, but says she was suffering from postpartum psychosis. Prosecutors say Clancy was unhappy with her life and planned to kill her children and herself. A Coast Guard plane carrying Department of Homeland Security Secretary Mark Wayne Mullen made an emergency landing at Reagan National Airport after one of its engines failed. Mullen confirmed the landing on X, stating that there was no panic, just straight professionalism. To commemorate the 25th anniversary of the 9/11 terror attacks, the New York City Fire Department is adding 36 more names to its World Trade Center Memorial Wall. The 36 died from illnesses linked to their...
4: ABC News, I'm Dave Packer. Two victims dead, multiple others injured after a deadly mass shooting in a downtown Minneapolis apartment building this afternoon. Police Sergeant Garrett Parton.
10: There were four people transported. One died. There is one person who died at the scene, and the suspected shooter is also deceased at the scene.
4: No immediate word on a motive. Terrifying moments at Westwood Hills Elementary in Waynesboro, Virginia. Police alerted to an armed intruder by school staff this morning. The 19-year-old suspect found in the library, quote, dead from an apparent self-inflicted gunshot wound. After 5 days of deliberations, jurors in the Lindsey Clancy trial came back late today only to reveal once again they're deadlocked. Press on, says the judge. President Trump predicting again today that the six-month-old war with Iran will end soon. Meanwhile, the USS Abraham Lincoln docking in Thailand. The sailors back on dry land for the first time in 286 days. This is ABC News.
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0: Conversations about mental health have become somewhat commonplace here in the U.S. People are continuously encouraged to share their pain and not live in shame. But what happens when that pain is brought on by the birth of your own child? What happens when the diapers pair with depression? Chief Medical Correspondent Dr. Tara Narula sat down with three moms for a very raw conversation about postpartum mental health and the crisis facing our country.
24: My son is almost 13. His name is Grant. He is my absolute favorite person in the entire world.
25: I have a 10-year-old daughter, Juliet, and I have a 5-year-old son, Miller.
26: I have two daughters, so my oldest girl is Tamaya. She is 12. And then I have my youngest is going to be 10 in a couple days here.
27: You're all from different backgrounds, different parts of the country, but you're all moms. The other thing that connects you all is you all struggled from some form of postpartum health issues. Can you tell me a little bit, each of you, about your specific experience during that period of time?
24: I experienced three pregnancy losses before I had my son. And so I felt by the time I got pregnant, my pregnancy was beautiful. I was happy to be pregnant. And I was so looking forward to him that I was waiting for this feeling that everybody says happens when the baby is put in your arms for the first time. And you have this overwhelming feeling of joy. And I just kind of looked at him and I said, oh, it's you. And I waited for months for that gush of feeling, and it never happened. We struggled with breastfeeding. He wouldn't latch. We were up. He was crying. I was crying. I just remember getting so frustrated and yelling at him and shaking the bassinet and like, why won't you stop? Just stop crying. And I remember going to my OB the next day, and I refused to identify any that I was struggling at all. And if I tell the doctor that I'm struggling with feeling like I'm not good at this, or I shook the baby, or I keep yelling at the baby, they're going to think something is wrong with me and take him from me. So I still very much wanted to be a mom, but I couldn't find the way to find the joy in being a mom. My son was probably a toddler. It wasn't until then that I realized, oh my gosh, that was depression.
25: With my first daughter, I experienced postpartum anxiety and perinatal OCD. And, you know, at the time, I didn't realize what was going on. So what I was experiencing was panic, hypervigilance, this fight or flight response in my body that I just couldn't relax. I couldn't be calm. And I just had this overwhelming, visceral feeling that something bad was going to happen to my baby. And inevitably, this would be my fault because I didn't do it correctly, you know. And then there was a moment, actually, we went on our first vacation, and my husband and my brother-in-law run right into the beach. And I'm holding the baby. And I realized in that moment that I will never in my whole life be able to have that freedom again. And I felt very hopeless. If this is not happiness, what is? And so I immediately was like, I need help. I saw a therapist, and she very quickly got me to see a psychiatrist who put me on medication and gave me a diagnosis. And, you know, having that diagnosis just totally took the blame away from me and the guilt and everything. And it made me feel so seen and like, this isn't my fault.
26: When I look back, I know now that I was having symptoms of depression during pregnancy. It was with my second, and I just felt like I was like stuck in bed and I couldn't get out of bed, or I couldn't get off the couch. And when in the middle of the night, I would wake up as a Native woman, Native mom, like, you know, we really, you know, our children are sacred and they're just like a gift. And so even like kind of saying those things about not enjoying being pregnant felt like, you know, like kind of shameful. And then baby came and, you know, no butterflies, no, like I did not feel better. And then around six, before my 6 weeks appointment, it kind of like hit me of like, oh my God, is this depression?
1: Amy, Andrea, and Amanda were experiencing postpartum mental health conditions, and they are far from alone. According to the World Health Organization, about 10% of pregnant women and 13% of women postpartum worldwide experience a mental health condition, with depression being the most common. Other conditions can include OCD, PTSD, anxiety, and bipolar disorder. And in rare cases, postpartum psychosis, a medical emergency that occurs after approximately 1 to 3 of every 1,000 deliveries, according to the American College of Obstetricians and Gynecologists.
2: The postpartum period can really represent one of the biggest changes, if not the biggest change, that someone can go through really over the course of their lifetime.
3: Dr. Lucy Huttner is a Harvard and Columbia-trained reproductive psychiatrist and lead editor of the first comprehensive textbook on women's reproductive mental health, which was only just published in 2021.
2: The very first thing that we would think about is a really common condition called baby blues. Someone could be crying, they could sort of be laughing, they could feel calm, they could feel a little bit tense. It's common. It can actually happen about almost 50% of the time. And typically it self-resolves within a few days. One of the other major things that has gotten a lot more attention in the past sort of 5 to 10 years is postpartum depression. It is unfortunately thought to be one of the most common complications of childbirth altogether. Something that we also don't talk about enough, I think, are postpartum anxiety disorders. And then the very last thing is postpartum psychosis. That's a period of time where someone has really, unfortunately, a break with reality. It is often a waxing and waning type of confused presentation. Someone can feel very, very off. And it is always considered an emergency situation.
3: Research backed by the Association of American Medical Colleges suggests those experiencing maternal mental health conditions often go undiagnosed or untreated.
5: I didn't get help. I didn't know that there was help. I just thought this was what new motherhood was.
24: I'll speak for myself as a woman of color, feeling this pressure not to trust or pursue mental health help. I was struggling with this for a while, and I went to church to ask for pastoral counseling. And the pastor said to me, I can help you with the spiritual aspects of this, but you need to go see a mental health therapist too.
26: I was seeing a therapist, but I still was afraid of medication. And then, so I really just kind of suffered through it for a long time. So years later, I did get on medication. And within a couple weeks, oh my God, it could have been this way the whole time.
3: The American College of Obstetricians and Gynecologists finds that Black and Hispanic women face nearly twice the rate of postpartum depression than their white counterparts. American Indian and Alaskan Native women suffer at the highest rate of any group.
26: There's a lot of different barriers. I mean, that's not even including the rurality of our reservations, the provider shortage of the Indian Health Service, the wait list for behavioral health.
3: Mental health professionals say that when it comes to postpartum mental health concerns, a major barrier facing all populations is awareness.
2: One of the things I really want to emphasize is that it is treatable. There are people who are prepared to help with it at all times.
27: Do you think we're finally ready as a society here in this country to have real, open, honest conversations about postpartum mental health?
5: Yes, 100%.
26: The conversation is happening, but how do we move it more upstream, right? Like thinking of all of those supports that we need to be putting in place in pregnancy, like, paid family leave, parental leave, what kind of, warnings can we give people, but also how can we better take care of people?
27: If there's a mom, a new mom or a mom-to-be that's listening or watching, what's one sentence, one line you would say to them that you would want them to take away from this, from each of you?
5: And this is treatable.
24: You're not alone and you're not to blame. And you will get better.
26: I think for me, I'm like, make them help you. And you don't have to suffer.
5: Right. In silence. Mm-hmm. You don't have to suffer in silence. Absolutely.
26: Yes.
0: Dr. Tara Narula, thank you. The full special, I'm Not Okay, will be streaming tomorrow at 8 p.m. right here on ABC News Live. Coming up, what's old is new again, how MapQuest is back on top 30 years later. Plus, country superstar Carly Pearce joins us to talk about her new album, Honest Woman, and to remember her idol, Dolly Parton, who inspired her to pursue music.
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0: A doorbell camera captures a man being struck by lightning, new premium perks for two budget airlines, and a $499 toothbrush that uses AI. These stories and more in tonight's rundown. Thirty years after launching during the early internet era, MapQuest is making a comeback as it gains steam for their decision not to rename Lake Ontario. MapQuest announced it would keep the historical name of the Great Lake, despite President Trump's executive order directing it to be called Lake America. MapQuest says hundreds of thousands of people downloaded the app after that decision, with usage now running about 50 times its normal rate. And the company is now the number one free app in the Apple Store, surging past ChatGPT. The Kennedy Center has taken down an outdoor sculpture known as Blue. A tall blue stick figure in action was designed by sculptor Joel Shapiro and installed in 2019. He once said the sculpture celebrated possibility. The removal follows a longer-running saga with the Kennedy Center, where the Trump-aligned board is fighting in court for the right to put President Trump's name on the historic institution. While Blue will no longer be featured at the Kennedy Center, it may be reinstalled elsewhere. Popular sports podcaster and culture critic Bill Simmons is facing a review by the Massachusetts Gaming Commission after what the commission says appears to be an admission of proxy sports betting on his podcast. He explained on his podcast that he asked his daughter's boyfriend in New England to place bets on his Massachusetts FanDuel account, all while he remained in Los Angeles. That action is forbidden by FanDuel, coincidentally, a sponsor of Simmons' media platform, The Ringer. Simmons responded on his podcast calling it a lesson learned and that he was not aware that proxy betting is not allowed. For the first time, Southwest Airlines plans to open airport lounges in a move aimed at attracting premium passengers. Admission to the lounges will be based on whether the passenger has a Southwest credit card, as the airline aims to further inspire customer loyalty. JetBlue also announced a new move in the race for premium passengers, with first-class seating available to book this fall. He was struck by lightning and lived to tell the tale. A man from New York is now sharing his remarkable survival story. This incredible video captured the moment it happened, knocking him to the ground. Thomas Fahmy says he was on his way to a dentist appointment when he was struck, but remarkably, he was taken to the hospital with only minor injuries. Fahmy says he is still in disbelief at his good fortune. We have AI in the office, AI on your phones, and now AI in your toothbrush. That's right, Dyson is unveiling a $499 toothbrush with a built-in camera and AI capabilities. It's only the latest gadget in a growing line of smart toothbrushes, but Dyson says this one is the first to offer precision targeting thanks to its built-in camera, which allows it to focus on hard-to-reach gaps in your teeth. The niche product launch will offer consumers the choice of two colors for their futuristic toothbrush, blue or pink. I don't know about having AI in your mouth. That's going to be a no for me. Let's get to tonight's Prime Playlist Shuffle. It's where we sit down with artists who are transforming the music industry. Grammy, CMA, and ACM award-winning singer-songwriter Carly Pearce has become one of country music's most authentic voices. Rooted in classics, her fans have grown to adore her lyricism and storytelling shaped by vulnerability, humor, and heartbreak. Now she's out with her fifth studio album. It's called Honest Woman. It taps into who she is and features the single Same Circus. Take a listen here.

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2: Thanks for having me.
3: Absolutely. Now, you say Honest Woman brings you back to the beginning of your story. So why now to release, I guess, this album and allow people into your journey like this?
2: I feel like I've been doing this for a decade at this level, and I realized somewhere along the way that there's so much about where I come from in the state of Kentucky and my influences as a little girl, the bluegrass side of my story, that people didn't really know. And I think when you kind of start to feel a little far away from who you are, you got to go back home. And I had to go back home to reconnect with her.
3: You always got to go back home.
2: You got to go back home.
3: Yeah. Now, a standout song from the album is your passion-filled duet with Riley Green. It's called If I Don't Leave, I'm Going to Stay. So tell me, what is it with those lyrics? What inspired that?
2: I think that, well, first of all, I love collaborations. I've had so many and had such a good time, like, picking the right person for songs. And I love Riley so much. I think he's such a great artist. And this song, to me, what I love about duets, especially a male-female duet, is it kind of tells each side of the story. And you've probably found yourself on one side of the story, you know, in a situationship, as the kids call it, where probably need to go. You need to get out. And if you're not going to leave, by a certain time, you're probably going to stay.
3: Now, I want to talk about collaborating with people, obviously. Dan Tominski, Molly Tuttle. You said that helped you tap into your bluegrass Appalachian roots. What was that like?
2: I'm such a fan of bluegrass music, and it's kind of where I started as a kid, 9 years old, singing in a bluegrass band. And I realized that there was a huge part of my story, of that history, that people didn't know. And for whatever reason, I think I just feel very comfortable in my own skin as an artist and as a songwriter and as a person. I felt like this was the right time to kind of show those roots and show that traditional side of my heart.
3: Now, for this album, you're actually performing special two-night residencies. They're called Honest Woman Up Close. So what can fans expect about that?
2: This tour is kind of centered all around getting to have a conversation, getting to share this music, but also kind of take a look back at some of fans' favorite songs of my catalog of 5 albums now, and just celebrating the fans and the life that they've given me.
3: All right. Now, I want to pivot to the loss of Dolly Parton. That's clearly still on a lot of our minds. Listen, she was a big part of your life, right? So much so that you quit your job, 16 years old, you left home and you went to go get a job at Dollywood.
2: Yeah.
3: Wow. That's awesome. So how did that shape the trajectory of your career?
2: You know, I have always loved Dolly and the spirit of Dolly and what she stands for. And I did. I quit high school at 16 to take a job working in the country show there. And throughout the years, she's just been a pillar to me and the biggest example of what it means to be a really talented person with gifts, but also with the biggest heart that anybody could ever have. And we all need to be a little bit more like Dolly. And I hope that with her passing, we can kind of turn to joy more than hate.
3: You know, Dolly's heart was so big. You know what I mean? She always used to give so much to people. And she gave a lot to you back in 2021 when she invited you to join the Grand Ole Opry. You know what I mean? And you actually kind of paid tribute to her just a few nights ago, right?
2: Didn't you? I did.
3: Yeah. So what was that moment like? And how do you intend to essentially keep her spirit alive?
2: That was such a special moment to get to stand in the circle, honoring this person that has been such a big part of my journey and such an inspiration to all of us in country music. And I feel that the way that I can keep honoring her is by being a good person, being a hardworking woman in this business, being fearless, being unapologetic, and giving back to people.
3: Wow, can't we all? Carly, thank you so much for joining us.
2: Thanks for having me.
3: Always. Honest Woman is out right now.
0: Our thanks to Ike for that conversation. And that's our show for this hour. I'm Perry Rustum. Stay with ABC News Live for more context and analysis of the day's top stories. 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

0: father said, Hitman was my divorce present.
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3: I met Joel. 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I knew I met the man I'm gonna marry. 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
7: The time has come. 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
13: 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Wherever the story is, we'll take you there. 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
14: Tonight, the breaking news coming in right now, an armed man forcing his way into an elementary school. Also breaking at this hour, a shooting involving multiple victims, including police officers. The images coming in from Minneapolis right now. First tonight, police say a 19-year-old gunman making his way into a school, opening fire on his way to the library. Police swarming the school, a child revealing they were hiding in a closet. Pierre Thomas standing by. We are also following the unfolding scene in Minneapolis at this hour. We are told multiple victims in a shooting there, including officers, and what we know so far. Also breaking as we come on the air tonight, there is a tornado watch across parts of New York State, and now a severe thunderstorm watch in parts of the Northeast. 40 million under alerts for damaging winds and violent storms into the evening. Also tonight, life-threatening flooding in Texas. Lee Goldberg has the full forecast. Tonight, the breaking headline outside Boston. After 5 days of deliberations, late today, what the jury has told the...
15: From ABC News, I'm Dave Packer in downtown Minneapolis.
16: I feel unsafe, uncomfortable, and it's scary.
15: She was outside an apartment building where a deadly mass shooting happened this evening. Police Sergeant Garrett Parton says three people are dead, including the suspect, and three officers also injured.
17: There were four people transported. One died. There is one person who died at the scene, and the suspected shooter is also deceased at the scene.
15: A 19-year-old gunman forced his way into a Virginia elementary school this morning. He shot and wounded a staff member for killing himself, say police. An adult staff member released from the hospital after a gunshot wound. President Trump commenting on the war in Iran from the newly paved Rose Garden this evening.
18: We now control the Hormuz Strait, and we have many boats going through that every day, every night. Many, many boats loaded up with oil.
15: He was hosting a dinner for Republican members of Congress and cabinet officials. Earlier today, President Trump floated the idea of renaming the Strait of Hormuz the Trump Strait. New Jersey has filed a petition asking the Supreme Court to shut down prediction markets like Kalshi and Polymarket in the state. Meanwhile, growing bipartisan push in Congress to tighten regulations on prediction markets. Utah Republican Senator John Curtis.
19: We've seen the abuses. They're rampant. When you can literally bet on anything that you have the ability to influence.
15: Prediction market companies argue they're in the commodities futures business, not gambling. Tiger Woods has changed his plea from not guilty to no contest to reckless driving in Florida, where state attorney Thomas Bechdel defended his decision to accept the plea.
20: At the end of the day, Mr. Woods admitted to his actions. He admitted to driving, reckless driving, a second offense.
15: The state amended the DUI charge and a judge suspended Woods' driver's license for 5 days. On Wall Street, stocks were lower again today. You're listening to ABC News.
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15: And Trump will host members of the FDNY at the White House Tuesday ahead of the 25th anniversary of the 9/11 terror attacks. Steel beams from the South Tower of the World Trade Center will be featured at the Ellipse. New York City public schools are banning generative artificial intelligence in elementary and middle schools for 1 year.
22: Just because technology is everywhere doesn't mean that it belongs everywhere. After all, each day when our children come to school, we teach them to ask questions, to challenge assumptions, to interrogate the premise, to ask why.
15: Mayor Mamdani says there are no studies yet on how AI might benefit kids in any way. It's not something you hear every day. A woman in California attacked by an angry otter.
23: Lynette Bellin says the reality of what happened to her is just sinking in.
24: I've been swimming in Lake Tahoe for like 25 years. This has never happened.
23: The water safety and self-rescue trainer says even she never saw this coming. She was going for her usual swim along Lake Tahoe's east shore when something latched onto her leg and pulled her underwater.
15: ABC's Hannah Bata says that Bellin ended up with 38 stitches. There's a baby boom at Ripley's Aquarium of Myrtle Beach. Over the summer, the aquarium welcomed 5 new African penguin chicks, bringing their total for the year to 7. The names of the 2 youngest, Chip and Boyd. Dave Packer, ABC News.
25: Taking aim, millions bracing for damaging winds and torrential rain.
26: Oh boy.
25: 80-mile-an-hour winds slamming Clarksburg, Pennsylvania. Ominous clouds swirling overhead.
27: Oh my God.
25: Thunderstorms and lightning delaying this concert in Philadelphia, fans huddling together. Daylight revealing the destruction. That massive tree smashing through a home in Mantua Township, New Jersey. Delays piling up at major airports, including JFK, LaGuardia, and Philadelphia International. And tonight, a life-threatening flash flood emergency in southeast Texas. Cars and homes underwater outside Houston. The remnants of Tropical Storm Edward dumping nearly 2 feet of rain. AccuWeather teams driving through pounding downpours. Our Melissa Adan on the scene in Hardin County.
28: Here in southeast Texas, you can see these roadways are overtaken by floodwaters, and now some cars are just crawling by. This after at least 5 inches of rain fell here per hour.
25: Strong winds toppling trees onto power lines.
29: It was rough. It was rough. We seen stuff flying everywhere, you know, and trees were coming down. Shingles were getting ripped off our roof.
25: And David, we know that another round of intense storms expected to roll through the Northeast tonight, just ahead of that expected holiday weekend travel rush, with millions expected to take to the roads and skies. David?
30: We can see those darkening skies right there behind you at LaGuardia tonight. Matt Rivers, thanks so much. Let's get right to senior meteorologist Lee Goldberg back with us tonight. Hi, Lee.
31: Hey, David, and it's turning into a dangerous evening in central and western New York State. There's a tornado warning between Buffalo and Rochester, a confirmed waterspout coming ashore. We have tornado watches for central and western New York State, including Buffalo, Rochester, and Syracuse. That's all until 11 o'clock tonight. And a severe thunderstorm watch from Pittsburgh to Williamsport. We're gearing up for storms here in New York City later tonight. And we have several more days of severe weather. Tomorrow, it's severe storms from Ohio to D.C. to Virginia, and then dipping down into North Carolina on Friday. To southeast Texas, and still an organized remnant remnants of a Duard, resilient, packing a punch. Flood warnings continue. Rainfall totals topping over 20 inches, with rainfall rates 2 to 4 inches an hour. More flash flooding expected over the next 24 hours. 6 to 12 inches of additional rain. David?
30: Lee Goldberg with us here tonight. Lee, thanks as always. The breaking headline outside Boston tonight. After 5 days of deliberations late today, what the jury told the judge in the Lindsey Clancy murder trial and what this now means. Also tonight, reports a woman outside the courthouse allegedly taking photos of the jurors. She's now been charged. Aaron Katursky at the courthouse tonight.
1: After 5 days of deliberations, jurors in the Lindsey Clancy trial came back late today only to reveal once again they're deadlocked.
2: Saying after much deliberation, we are still unable to come to a unanimous decision.
1: The judge issued a formal instruction to press on.
2: There is no reason to suppose that the case will ever be submitted to 12 persons more intelligent, more impartial, or more competent to decide it, or that more or clearer evidence will be produced.
1: The impasse left jurors looking solemn and subdued. Legal experts say they're likely struggling over the central question.
3: They're having to wrestle with the concept of lack of criminal responsibility and intentional premeditated acts. That's a lot for 12 people to get on the same page for.
4: If they can't continue, Kevin, is that a victory? Do you consider it a
5: victory? I don't think this case is a victory, period. It's a tragedy.
1: A trial over a mother killing her three young children is captivating and dividing the country.
6: No, this was calculated, premeditated. She killed three of her children.
7: Lindsay was not supposed to live to tell the tale, but she's here, and we have her back.
1: The only debate that counts involves the nine women and three men who have spent about 30 hours now deciding whether Clancy methodically and intentionally killed her three children or whether she cannot be culpable because of postpartum psychosis. Tonight, this woman, Dawn Light, is charged with trying to intimidate the jurors by taking pictures of them outside court.
8: The sanctity of the judicial system is at risk because of her actions. It's an extremely serious matter for the Commonwealth and the integrity of the proceedings.
1: The woman pleaded not guilty.
9: Interesting tonight, David. This is the third straight day the jury asked for nothing. No evidence, no testimony, no clarification about the law. They seem to have everything they need to decide. They're just split. And if they stay that way, this case would be headed toward a hung jury and a mistrial. David?
30: Deadlocked and no questions for that judge. Aaron Katursky tonight. Aaron, thank you. Now to the war in Iran, the USS Lincoln finally docking in Thailand. Thousands of American sailors back on land after a record deployment. What the ship's commander is now saying tonight about President Trump's comments about their length of time at sea. Here's Mary Bruce.
12: Tonight, even as the war with Iran escalates, President Trump predicting, as he's done before, that the conflict will soon end.
26: I don't think it will be very much longer. I don't know how much more they can take.
12: Iran giving no sign of capitulation. But tonight, one chapter of this war is ending. The USS Lincoln, the gleaming aircraft carrier which set off from San Diego 286 days ago, today docking in Thailand, covered in rust after a record-setting deployment in support of the U.S. blockade of Iran. 5,000 American sailors finally setting foot on dry land. Shakira Fairfax of New Jersey traveled to Thailand to greet her daughter Jada.
27: It was an uncertain time. It was a scary time. It was difficult. It was definitely difficult.
12: President Trump had publicly brushed off concerns about how long these American sailors were at

0: That's what I think about that.
1: In Tempe, Arizona, Kendra Carver and Kelly Laddick, the parents of Trey Daniels, a 20-year-old Navy airman on the Lincoln, did not hold back.
2: Imagine if you're, you know, Trey or any of the other 5,000 kids, and the president comes on and says that you haven't been on the ship nearly long enough. Well, gee, how does that make you feel? You know, it's just terrible messaging and frustrating.
1: And tonight, President Trump's Commerce Secretary Howard Lutnick making headlines when talking about the war, saying, quote, there haven't been American deaths. 18 U.S. service members have lost their lives.
3: I think the way the president is playing Iran, right, there haven't been American deaths. It's really just an economic choke out, which the administration is now executing more broadly. And I think it'll be very effective.
4: And David, we've reached out to the administration about those comments, but so far, no response. In the meantime, tonight, those sailors on the USS Lincoln are getting some much-needed R&R after a grueling 9 months at sea. David.
5: Mary Bruce back with us tonight. Mary, thanks. Tonight, the murder case involving a mother and her son in Pennsylvania. This evening, you'll see the images that authorities say show that mother helping her son cover up his alleged murder of his girlfriend. Here's Morgan Norwood now.
6: Tonight, chilling new details in the case of a mother and her teenage son charged in the fatal stabbing of his girlfriend, a college freshman, outside of Pittsburgh. Authorities releasing new evidence. This surveillance image they say shows Royce and Rachel Moser after the killing. They say it's the son appearing to wear blue latex gloves. Other images appearing to show blood in the trunk of the victim's SUV and discarded knives. Prosecutors allege Royce lured Caroline Hines to his home 2 weeks ago and stabbed her twice in her vehicle, allegedly telling investigators he got angry, then had a demon take over him. Her body later found inside her Jeep parked just blocks from Penn West California University. According to a police affidavit, the son allegedly telling police his mom helped clean the car, wash his clothes, and put the knives into a garbage bag.
7: I'm sorry.
8: Tell us why you're sorry.
7: That my son took a life.
6: Prosecutors also say the son made a series of online searches. What removes fingerprints from objects? And can an 18-year-old get the death penalty?
4: And David, prosecutors say surveillance footage and phone mapping tracked the pair to where Heintz's body was found. The judge also issuing a new charge for Rachel Moser, criminal use of a communication device, David.
5: Morgan Norwood tonight. Morgan, thanks. Now to Tiger Woods in court, changing his plea to no contest after his DUI crash in Florida. His driver's license now taken away for 5 years, and the judge telling him in court, if you drive, you go to jail. Here's Victor Oquendo.
9: Back up, guys.
10: Keep it clear.
11: Tonight, golf legend Tiger Woods taking a plea deal following his rollover car crash and DUI arrest.
12: Why change your plea now?
11: The golf star losing his driver's license for 5 years and avoiding jail time. Appearing before the judge to change his not guilty plea to no contest, the state amending the DUI charge to reckless driving. The judge ordering Woods to pay $1,500 in fines and suspending his license. It all stems from this rollover crash in Florida 6 months ago.
13: Who's involved? Who's involved?
14: Tiger Woods.
11: In March, Woods clipped a landscaping truck, his Land Rover rolling onto its side. Police body camera video showing Woods performing a field sobriety test.
15: How much have you had to drink today?
14: None.
15: Do you take any medication?
14: I take a few, yes.
11: He agreed to a breathalyzer and showed no signs of alcohol, but refused a urine test. Authorities declared Woods under the influence, later finding these prescription pills in his pockets. The crash was his fourth since 2009. Woods left the courthouse without taking questions. His girlfriend, Vanessa Trump, Donald Trump Jr.'s ex-wife, by his side.
16: David, the judge said Woods' license was being suspended for the safety of the public, reiterating there would be no exceptions. David.
5: Victor Oquendo reporting. Victor, thanks. Now to the major headline late tonight involving the NBA. The LA Clippers hit with a stunning fine, $30 million. Their billionaire owner now suspended for a year. So let's get right to ABC's Trevor Ault live in Los Angeles. Trevor, what do you know?
17: Well, David, this is an astonishing punishment for the Clippers. Fined $30 million and losing 5 first-round draft picks as the league says the team violated salary cap rules with their star player Kawhi Leonard by arranging for lucrative outside endorsement deals from other companies that the team was paying. Now, Kawhi Leonard will have to pay back $700,000. He says he takes full responsibility for lapses in judgment by people within his inner circle. The Clippers owner Steve Ballmer, the former billionaire CEO of Microsoft, he's also suspended for a year, but the team has denied breaking any rules. They say this was a heavily biased investigation. They'll fight it however they can. David.
5: Trevor Ault live in LA for us. Trevor, thanks. When we come back, here a lot more news ahead. The alarming scene.

0: The tarmac at JFK Airport, fuel gushing from under the wing of a passenger jet. You'll see it. Also, they believe a fox attack in the Northeast, chasing a man in a parking lot, and a stunning dolphin stampede tonight, right off the coast in a moment.
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15: 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Wendy's family, they hated him.
16: It's not an old family.
17: My brother said, Hitman was my divorce present.
18: That's insane. 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
17: My brother said Hitman was my divorce present.
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18: This whole thing will make you go crazy.
0: At JFK Airport tonight, authorities investigating a large spill while a passenger plane was refueling. Jet fuel seen pouring out of the wing of a China Air 747 when a refueling truck unexpectedly moved. That flight was canceled. One person was taken to the hospital. Tonight, a cement truck slamming into a small bus north of Fresno. That bus coming to a stop, the overturned cement truck heading straight for it, slamming into the bus. The bus driver was shaken but not hurt. The crash, though, sparking a fast-moving wildfire near Yosemite National Park, and that fire is still burning tonight. When we come back here, the mystery animal attack. They believe a fox chasing a man in a parking lot, and you'll see the images. And news coming in right now on Lionel Richie's health tonight in a moment.
29: I met Joel. He was magnetic. I knew I met the man I'm going to marry. My mom said, Jesus Christ, Caroline, it better not be a cop. And then one day, I got a text.
30: He knew something wasn't right.
29: He had a severe sex addiction.
31: He was clocking in and then going to have sex with people.
30: In his cop car while on duty. And then things got really bad.
29: It was a betrayal that is just another level.
3: Betrayal. Dirty secrets.
32: I'm RJ Decker. I'm a private investigator from South Florida.
33: Some folks say I'm the best.
32: Yeah, we solve crime a little differently down here.
34: He's missing his right hand.
32: Bingo. The hotter it gets,
35: hands up where I can see him,
32: the more trouble that comes my way.
36: I just heard you were shot at today.
37: With a rocket launcher.
32: Well, it missed.
12: Florida State law professor Dan Markell.
13: Shot in the head twice.
14: If you told me this story, I would not believe it.
15: Dan and Wendy,
14: they just seem like the perfect couple, but appearances are not what they always seem. Wendy's family, they hated him.
16: It's not an old family.
17: My brother said the hitman was my divorce present.
18: That's insane. This whole thing will make you go crazy.
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0: To the index of other news tonight, the alarming animal attack in Lebanon, New Hampshire. Video tonight showing what authorities believe is a gray fox going after a man in a parking lot there. Authorities believe the same animal is now responsible for at least two other attacks. They believe it may be rabid. They are still searching tonight. This evening, New York City announcing a first-of-its-kind ban on AI in public schools. The one-year moratorium for 600,000 students K through 8th grade. High schoolers will have lessons in AI literacy. New York City Mayor Zohran Mamdani telling ABC News the city will spend the next year studying AI's impacts. Singer Lionel Richie is out of the hospital tonight back home in L.A. His team says he's doing great. The 77-year-old was seen taking a seat during the final song at a St. Louis concert. He was admitted to the hospital in intensive care, recovering well tonight. When we come back, the stunning sight, the dolphin stampede right off the coast. You got to see this.
17: My brother said the hitman was my divorce present.
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1: Finally tonight, what a moment captured on camera. The dolphin stampede right off the coast. Tonight in Southern California, the spectacular sight off the coast of Rancho Palos Verdes, a drone capturing a dolphin stampede. Dozens of dolphins seen leaping together out of the water at stunning speed. Scientists don't always know what exactly triggers a sudden stampede, some of them with hundreds of dolphins moving together. But they often happen when a pod reacts to a sudden burst of excitement chasing food or because of a perceived threat.
2: Hi, David.
1: Dr. Denise Herzing with the Wild Dolphin Project, studying dolphins for 40 years.
2: It just shows you how complex their communication and social systems probably are, right, to be able to coordinate this kind of stampede with each other.
1: And right here tonight...
3: Hi, David.
1: ...the photographer who captured the breathtaking moment.
3: It's definitely an exhilarating feeling to see that many dolphins swimming that fast and jumping out of the water right here. Rancho Palos Verdes, California.
1: Can you imagine? Thanks for sharing it with us, and we'll see you right back here tomorrow. Good night.
17: My brother said, "Hitman was my divorce present."
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46: I met Joel. He was magnetic. I knew I met the man I'm going to marry. My mom said, "Jesus Christ, Caroline, you better not be a cop." And then one day, I got a text.
47: She knew something wasn't right.
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48: 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Dirty Secrets.
5: I'm RJ Decker. 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
15: I'm Stephanie Ramos in Anchorage, Alaska, flying with the National Guard and the U.S. Army. Wherever the story is, we'll take you there. 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
16: Tonight on ABC News Live Prime, a gunman in Virginia forces his way into an elementary school. The 19-year-old suspect wounding a staff member, classrooms immediately evacuated. The suspect then dying by suicide. We'll hear from the emotional school superintendent. The jury in the Lindsey Clancy murder trial for a second time sends a note to the judge telling him they are deadlocked. The judge giving them new instructions to go back and keep deliberating. And with postpartum mental health in the national spotlight due to the Clancy trial, ABC News asks, how are we helping mothers who feel alone in their pain? Tonight, an honest and raw conversation with women who have struggled and a doctor who says help is available.
19: Before my 6 weeks appointment, it kind of like hit me of like, oh my God, is this depression?
16: And as the nation gets ready for Labor Day travel, 40 million Americans tonight are under severe storm alerts from Texas to the Northeast. Severe thunderstorm watches up and down the I-95 corridor. Flash flooding and wind gusting up to 60 miles an hour from D.C. to Philadelphia to New York. Tornado watches going up in large parts of New York State. This as the remnants of Tropical Storm Edward in Texas unleashed heavy rain, flash flooding, and damaging winds. And finally, the emotional honesty of Grammy-winning country star Carly Pearce. She talks to us about her fifth studio album.
1: I feel like I've been doing this for a decade at this level, and I realized somewhere along the way that there's so much about where I...
2: ABC News, I'm Dave Packer. Two people were killed and the suspect is dead, says Minneapolis Police Chief Bill Peterson, after a shooting in a downtown apartment building this afternoon.
3: The shooter is deceased at this time. It is unknown how he died.
2: Police say a 19-year-old gunman is dead of a self-inflicted gunshot wound after he forced his way into a Virginia elementary school this morning and shot and wounded a staff member. School Superintendent Jeffrey Cassell praised the police response.
6: Our safety and security protocols and procedures worked.
2: New Jersey has filed a petition asking the Supreme Court to shut down prediction markets like Kalshi and Polymarket in the state. Prediction market companies argue they're in the commodities futures business and not gambling. Tiger Woods has changed his plea from not guilty to no contest to reckless driving in Florida. The state amended the DUI charge and a judge suspended Woods' driver's license for 5 years. This is ABC News.
16: This is where we're set to begin. Pierre Thomas has the details.
7: A terrifying scene unfolding this morning at this elementary school in Waynesboro, Virginia, after a gunman forced his way inside.
8: On this operation, we're en route to 548 Rosser Avenue in Waynesboro for an active shooter.
7: Police say a 19-year-old man armed with a gun somehow broke into the school and made his way to the library, the suspect injuring a staff member who sustained a non-life-threatening gunshot wound.
8: Torso.
7: Police swarming the building within 3 minutes.
9: There they located in the library the suspect dead from an apparent self-inflicted gunshot wound. There were no students in the library at the time.
7: The school quickly placed on lockdown, students sheltering in their classrooms.
10: If you don't get emotional today, you never will. Today is the day every school system's hope they never have to deal with.
7: Outside, anxious parents in the small community forced to wait until they could reunite with their children.
11: It didn't really take them very long. It took them like 10 minutes to get there because I was just standing in the closet.
7: Late today, police identifying the suspect as 19-year-old Anthony Ignatius Isabel. Tonight, it's unclear why the gunman chose that school. So scary for that small community. Students were only 3 weeks into the school year, Perry, and will continue to watch what's happening in Minnesota. A scary night.
16: Pierre Thomas, thank you. The jury in the Lindsey Clancy trial told the judge for a second time they cannot come to a unanimous decision. Clancy's attorneys say she was suffering from postpartum psychosis when she killed her three kids. The case is captivating people across the country and is now connected to a woman's arrest. ABC's chief investigative correspondent, Aaron Katursky, has more.
14: After 5 days of deliberations, jurors in the Lindsey Clancy trial came back late today only to reveal once again they're deadlocked.
20: Saying after much deliberation, we are still unable to come to a unanimous decision.
14: The judge issued a formal instruction to press on.
20: There is no reason to suppose that the case will ever be submitted to 12 persons more intelligent, more impartial, or more competent to decide it, that more or clear evidence will be produced.
14: The impasse left jurors looking solemn and subdued. Legal experts say they're likely struggling over the central question.
21: They're having to wrestle with the concept of lack of criminal responsibility and intentional premeditated acts. That's a lot for 12 people to get on the same page for.
22: If they can't continue, Kevin, is that a victory? Do you consider it a victory?
23: I don't think this case is a victory, period. It's a tragedy.
14: A trial over a mother killing her three young children is captivating and dividing the country.
24: No, this was calculated, premeditated. She killed three of her children.
25: Lindsay was not supposed to live to tell the tale, but she's here, and we have her back.
14: The only debate that counts involves the nine women and three men who have spent about 30 hours now deciding whether Clancy methodically and intentionally killed her three children or whether she cannot be culpable because of postpartum psychosis. Tonight, this woman, Dawn Light, is charged with trying to intimidate the jurors by taking pictures of them outside court.
26: The sanctity of the judicial system is at risk because of her actions. It's an extremely serious matter for the Commonwealth and the integrity of the proceedings.
14: The woman pleaded not guilty.
16: Aaron Katursky joins us now from outside the courthouse. Aaron, has the jury asked any more questions or sent any notes?
14: No, Perry, and I think that's what's really interesting here tonight. For three straight days now, the jury has asked for nothing, no evidence, no testimony, no clarification on the law. The jurors seem to have everything they need to decide the case. They're just split, and if they stay that way, the case would head toward a hung jury and a mistrial. Perry?
16: Aaron Kuchersky, thank you. For more, we are now joined by ABC News legal contributor Bernardo Villalona. Bernardo, another day without a verdict, 5 days of deliberations. This judge has not declared a mistrial. What does this tell you about what this judge is thinking and his, I guess, faith in the jury that we're seeing here, nine women and three men?
0: So you have to think, for the judge and actually both parties, prosecution and defense, everybody wants to see a resolution to this because they've invested so much time. You got to think, 21 days of testimony, over 84 witnesses that testified, over 300 exhibits. So yes, they have been deliberating what's considered a long time, but remember the first time that this jury sent out a note that they were at an impasse, it was still early on. They still had just been grappling with the case just for a few days. But now, today, it's a different story. So by law, the judge was forced to give what's called the Tui Rodriguez charge, which across the country is known either as an Allen charge or a dynamite charge, where he gives a full charge where it tells this jury to look at the case with an open mind, to listen to the opinions of their fellow jurors, to look at the case that, of course, the Commonwealth has to prove their case beyond a reasonable doubt, to look at the facts, and that if someone does have a doubt, ask yourself, is it reasonable? So to try to get a resolution to this. But it has tied the judge's hands, because if the jury were to send out another note tomorrow saying that they're deadlocked, then the judge will have to be forced to declare a mistrial.
16: Yeah, I mean, you mentioned it. This is the second time this jury has come back saying, hey, we don't have a verdict. So what do you think the defense is thinking? What do you think the prosecution is thinking here?
0: Both sides are nervous. Both sides are nervous. This is not a clear-cut case. Well, to some, it's a clear-cut case. But when you're dealing with emotions, when you're dealing with sympathy, when you're dealing with that the person that took the life away of three kids is the person's own mother, some people have already dug their foot in the sand where they're like, wait, there's no way that I will let this woman off, or there's no way that I'm just going to allow her just to go to a psychiatric facility. I want jail for this person. Then on the flip side, you have this woman had a history of mental health issues where she was failed by the healthcare system. And then you have with the issue is that at that particular day of January 24th of 2023, is it true? Is it real? Was she hearing voices, or is she making that up? Or if she was hearing voices, was she suffering through a mental disease and defect that substantially affected her ability to know between right and wrong, or to conform her actions to the requirements of the law? So it's a lot going on here. And also, Perry, let's add this other wrench to it. This jury knows that if they find her not guilty by lack of criminal responsibility, that she would go into a psychiatric facility. Usually jurors are not supposed to consider what is the punishment for whatever verdict that they come with. But here in Massachusetts, they know what will happen if they find her not guilty by lack of criminal responsibility.
16: I know this is one step at a time, but let's say that this does go to a mistrial. What's next?
0: If the judge finds that this jury is hung, then he declares that it's a mistrial. Then ultimately, the prosecution, the Commonwealth of Massachusetts, the District Attorney's Office, is going to have to decide, do you want to retry Lindsay Clancy? If you do want to retry Lindsay Clancy, do you want to retry her on the same charges of murder in the first degree, murder in the second degree, and also add the manslaughter? Or do you want to make an offer to the defense? Now, an offer to the defense, Mr. Reddington is quite clear. He wants Lindsay Clancy committed to a psychiatric facility. So I doubt that they'll be able to reach a resolution, because if I was a district attorney's office, I wouldn't make an offer of her being committed to a psychiatric facility, because in the end, you don't know how long she'll be in a psychiatric facility. It can be a couple months. It can be a year. It can be more than that. It's just so up in the air.
16: Bernardo Villalona, thank you. Always great to see you.
0: Thank you.
16: For some more high-profile trials, you guys can watch Burden of Proof right here on ABC News Live. 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Just search Burden of Proof. President Trump is warning he's prepared to hit Iran with very hard airstrikes as hostilities between the U.S. and Iran heat up once again. The escalation comes as the hardship for thousands of sailors aboard the U.S. as Lincoln finally ends. Mary Bruce is at the White House.
4: Tonight, even as the war with Iran escalates, President Trump predicting, as he's done before, that the conflict will soon end.
5: I don't think it will be very much longer. I don't know how much more they can take.
4: Iran giving no sign of capitulation. But tonight, one chapter of this war is ending. The USS Lincoln, the gleaming aircraft carrier which set off from San Diego 286 days ago, today docking in Thailand, covered in rust after a record-setting deployment in support of the U.S. blockade of Iran. 5,000 American sailors finally setting foot on dry land. Shakira Fairfax of New Jersey traveled to Thailand to greet her daughter, Jada.
12: It was an uncertain time. It was a scary time. It was difficult. It was definitely difficult.
4: President Trump had publicly brushed off concerns about how long these American sailors were at sea.
13: No. Not nearly long enough.
4: In Thailand tonight, the Lincoln's commanding officer, Captain Dan Keeler, was asked about that.
15: What have you made of some of the comments from, like, the president saying that the deployment wasn't nearly long enough?
17: So the president speaks for himself. That's what I think about that.
4: In Tempe, Arizona, Kendra Carver and Kelly Laddick, the parents of Trey Daniels, a 20-year-old Navy airman on the Lincoln, did not hold back.
18: Imagine if you're, you know, Trey or any of the other 5,000 kids and the president comes on and says that you haven't been on the ship nearly long enough. Well, gee, how does that make you feel? You know, it's just terrible messaging and frustrating.
4: And tonight, President Trump's Commerce Secretary Howard Lutnick making headlines when talking about the war, saying, quote, there haven't been American deaths. 18 U.S. service members have lost their lives.
27: I think the way the president is playing Iran, right, there haven't been American deaths. It's really just an economic choke out, which the administration is now executing more broadly, and I think it'll be very effective.
28: And Perry, we've reached out to the administration about those comments, but so far, no response. In the meantime, those sailors tonight on the USS Lincoln are getting some much-needed R&R after a grueling 9 months at sea. Perry.
16: Joining us now with his view from Washington is Republican Congressman Carlos Jimenez of Florida. Congressman, thank you for your time tonight. We are 7 months into a war that President Trump said would only last 6 weeks. How are you explaining that to your voters in Florida?
29: Well, I explain it by saying that we need to make sure that Iran never gets a nuclear weapon. And if that takes a little bit longer than 6 weeks, then so be it. I mean, a nuclear-armed Iran is a threat to Israel. It's a threat to the Middle East. It's a threat to America. And a threat to the peace of the rest of the world. And so, you know, we need to make sure that Iran never gets a nuclear weapon. That's our objective, and we can't stop until we get it.
16: Today, President Trump suggested renaming the Strait of Hormuz to Trump Strait. How does that stop Iran from getting a nuclear weapon?
29: What you name a body of water really doesn't concern me and doesn't bother me. And what concerns me is making sure that Iran never gets a nuclear weapon. And so, I support the blockade. I support us getting operational control of the Strait so that we can have more and more of the world's trade go through the Straits unimpeded by the efforts of Iran. And again, we need to reach our objective, which is making sure they never get a nuclear weapon.
16: Let's talk about gas and diesel prices. They are still elevated because of this war. It's not clear when they will come down before the midterms. Mm-hmm. What's your party's message to voters about gas prices and inflation as a whole here?
29: Well, inflation is actually way below what they were during the Biden era. The Biden total inflation was somewhere like 22%. If you extrapolate Trump's inflation rate, the last 4 years, it's about 11%. So it's about half of what Biden was. And so the affordability crisis was actually brought on by the Biden administration and the policies of the Democrats. As far as gas prices are concerned, we're still below the height of the Biden times when they got up to $5 per gallon. We also know that the president is doing everything he can to expand Americans' energy independence and make us the world power in oil and gas, whereas Biden was trying to shut down that industry. And so the message is that, we're suffering a little bit because we want to make sure Iran never gets a nuclear weapon. I'm willing to pay that price to make sure that Iran never gets a nuclear weapon.
16: How long are you willing to pay that price?
29: I'm willing to pay that price to make sure that Iran never gets a nuclear weapon. Because if Iran does get a nuclear weapon, we'll be paying much higher gas prices because then they can control the Straits of Hormuz and then hold the rest of the world hostage. We need to make sure that Iran never gets a nuclear weapon.
1: Let's talk about Venezuela's oil reserves. So the president has announced a deal for the U.S. to take control of a share of Venezuela's oil reserves. This agreement is still in the early stages, but some already believe it may not be consistent with Venezuelan law. How do you shake this? How do you see things here?
29: Well, the deal actually was made with a private company. I am not aware of all the details of it. I have said, and quite publicly, that we need to make a deal with a new government, a new democratically elected government of Venezuela. We need to move forward with that. But the basics of the deal appear to be good for the United States. Obviously, it gives us access to 65 billion barrels of oil, and also appears to be good for Venezuela because you'll have hundreds of billions of dollars in investments from American companies in order to so that Venezuela can realize the fruits of that 65 billion barrels of oil.
1: The GOP is holding a midterm convention in Dallas next week, the final weeks before the election. Are you going to be there?
29: Yeah, I'll be there.
1: I want to also talk about the armed services. You're part of the Armed Services Committee. Should Americans be concerned by the departure of the Army Secretary, reportedly over disagreements with Secretary Pete Hegseth and the state of the missile stockpiles?
29: Well, I think that we've had a rash of turnover in the ranks of the Army. I think as a member of the Armed Services, I'm certainly not happy about that. But it is the Secretary of War's prerogative as to who he wants to lead the Army. Hopefully we can get somebody in as quickly as possible that has the confidence of the Secretary of War and the President of the United States. And so we need to move on as fast as we can.
1: Congressman Carlos Jimenez, thank you for your time tonight.
29: Thank you.
1: A severe weather threat for much of the Northeast. 40 million people on alert for dangerous thunderstorms. Tornadoes are possible in upstate New York, while in Texas, the remnants of Tropical Storm Edouard causing dangerous floods. Matt Rivers has the details.
2: Tonight, with a tornado watch up in parts of New York State and severe thunderstorms taking aim, millions bracing for damaging winds and torrential rain.
3: Oh, boy.
2: 80-mile-an-hour winds slamming Parkersburg, Pennsylvania. Ominous clouds swirling overhead.
6: Oh, my God.
2: Thunderstorms and lightning delaying this concert in Philadelphia, fans huddling together. Daylight revealing the destruction. That massive tree smashing through a home in Mantua Township, New Jersey. Delays piling up at major airports, including JFK, LaGuardia, and Philadelphia International. And tonight, a life-threatening flash flood emergency in southeast Texas. Cars and homes underwater outside Houston. The remnants of Tropical Storm Edouard dumping nearly 2 feet of rain. AccuWeather teams driving through pounding downpours. Our Melissa Adan on the scene in Hardin County.
7: Here in southeast Texas, you can see these roadways are overtaken by floodwaters, and now some cars are just crawling by. This after at least 5 inches of rain fell here per hour.
2: Strong winds toppling trees onto power lines.
8: It was rough. It was rough. We seen stuff flying everywhere, you know, and trees were coming down. Shingles were getting ripped off our roof.
1: And Perry, we know that here in the Northeast, there are more storms set to move through this area tonight, just ahead of that holiday weekend travel rush really kicking off in earnest with millions set to take to the roads and the skies. Perry.
9: All right, Matt Rivers, thank you. Authorities say a cement truck and tour bus collided on a central California highway and ignited a wildfire that has burned hundreds of acres. No injuries from the crash here. Look at this video. The tour bus driver said he, quote, is grateful to be alive. Areas near the wildfire in Mariposa County are now under mandatory evacuation orders. Authorities say they are working to contain that fire. Disturbing new evidence in a mother-son murder case in Pennsylvania. The 18-year-old suspect is accused of stabbing and killing his girlfriend, and his mother is accused of helping cover it up. Morgan Norwood has the story.
10: Tonight, chilling new details in the case of a mother and her teenage son charged in the fatal stabbing of his girlfriend, a college freshman, outside of Pittsburgh. Authorities releasing new evidence. This surveillance image they say shows Royce and Rachel Moser after the killing. They say it's the son appearing to wear blue latex gloves. Other images appearing to show blood in the trunk of the victim's SUV and discarded knives. Prosecutors allege Royce lured Caroline Hines to his home 2 weeks ago and stabbed her twice in her vehicle, allegedly telling investigators he got angry, then had a demon take over him. Her body later found inside her Jeep parked just blocks from Penn West, California University. According to a police affidavit, the son allegedly telling police his mom helped clean the car, wash his clothes, and put the knives into a garbage bag.
3: I'm sorry.
6: Tell us why you're sorry.
3: That my son took a life.
10: Prosecutors also say the son made a series of online searches. What removes fingerprints from objects? And can an 18-year-old get the death penalty?
9: That is Morgan Norwood reporting. New York City has banned generative AI for public school students from preschool through eighth grade. This ban affects more than 500,000 students in the nation's largest school district. The move comes just days before classes start here in New York City. Chatbots have also been banned, but for all grades. New York City Mayor Zoran Mamdani said, quote, children need teachers and human connection in order to learn and grow. New Jersey has apparently asked the Supreme Court to shut down prediction markets in the Garden State. This is the first time the legality of prediction markets has been brought to the high court. New Jersey's attorney general released a statement claiming that companies like Kalshi do not follow any of the state's gambling laws. The Supreme Court will decide later this fall if they take up that case. All right, coming up, a popular sports podcaster in hot water tonight after what the Massachusetts Gaming Commission said appears to be an admission of proxy sports betting on his podcast. Plus, discussions around postpartum mental health are in the national spotlight. Tonight, we hear from mothers who fought their own battles and have a message for women who might be doing the same.
11: I was seeing a therapist, but I still was afraid of medication. And then, so I really just kind of suffered through it for a long time.
9: But first, a brand new coin has entered circulation featuring President Trump. By the Numbers is next.
19: All right, let's go, let's go, let's go, come on.
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21: Super Bowl 61 is coming.
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21: And everyone's going.
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24: Because
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30: Let's go. You better get on that bus.
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33: Wherever we are.
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36: 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When's the last time we dropped our things and went? Woke up somewhere that we both never been. Growing up doesn't mean
35: getting. Good morning.
33: At the start of the day, letting us into your home, putting the good in your morning.
35: Man, it's good to be home.

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24: My brother said the hitman was my divorce present.
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26: This whole thing will make you go crazy.
27: The U.S. Mint announced this morning $1 coins featuring President Trump's face have now entered circulation as legal tender and are for sale. The coins are tonight's by the numbers. 4th of July is when the coins were struck, according to the Mint's website, in honor of America's 250th birthday. The only other time a living president was featured on U.S. currency was back in 1926, 100 years ago, when President Calvin Coolidge was featured alongside George Washington on a half-dollar coin. The Trump coins are also for sale, $154.50 for a bag of 100 and $61 for a bag of 25, even though, again, the value of the coin is $1. While living presidents are now generally barred from appearing on currency, the Trump administration argues the Circulating Collectible Coin Redesign Act of 2020 allows it because it authorizes the Treasury Secretary to oversee the minting of special coins for the nation's 250th birthday. But is Trump's coin truly legal tender? Some would argue no, because an 11-person committee established by Congress decades ago to advise on currency designs says they never had a chance to review the design as required by law. All right, coming up, a Coast Guard plane carrying DHS Secretary Mark Wayne Mullen makes an emergency landing. We'll tell you where it happened and why. And today, the FDNY added 36 more names to its World Trade Center Memorial Wall. Stay with us.
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0: Friday night, a mother murdered.
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1: All kinds of possibilities are on the table.
2: We've investigated the ex-husband. We've investigated a pastor. We've investigated a ventriloquist.
1: It's not often that a ventriloquist is a person of interest.
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31: From ABC News, I'm Dave Packer. Two people are dead, multiple others injured after gunfire broke out on a high-rise apartment building in downtown Minneapolis today. That from police who say the suspected shooter is also dead. Police Chief Bill Peterson.
33: I'm truly sickened by this level of violence. That feeling is tempered only by the courageous actions of the Minneapolis police officers who responded without hesitation.
31: Mayor Jacob Frey.
34: Two officers were hit by gunfire, one in the leg, the other with two bullets to the abdomen. But for their heroic work, the death toll would have been far higher.
31: No word on a motive. The alleged ringleader in the Penn State drug trafficking case is out on bail. Agostino Abatello is accused of helping operate a cocaine distribution ring out of two fraternity houses near campus. His attorney, Philip Masorti.
35: I'm happy with the way things went today. My client's going to be posting bail soon. And I think we saw the real true Center County justice at work. It's my pleasure to represent Augie Abatello and his family. Thank you very much.
31: 14 people, including current and former students, charged in the case. President Trump predicting again tonight that the war with Iran will end soon.
36: The leaders are gone. All of their technology is gone. Their weapons are largely gone. Other than that, they're doing quite well. Their economy is totally shot.
31: Meanwhile, the USS Lincoln that set off more than 9 months ago docking in Thailand. Shakira Fairfax of New Jersey traveled to Thailand to greet her daughter, Jada.
37: It was an uncertain time. It was a scary time. It was difficult. It was definitely difficult.
31: Jurors in the Lindsey Clancy trial went home without a verdict. Fifth day of deliberations back again tomorrow. ABC's Aaron Katursky in Plymouth, Massachusetts.
38: The only debate that counts involves the nine women and three men who have spent about 30 hours now deciding whether Clancy methodically and intentionally killed her three children or whether she cannot be culpable because of postpartum psychosis.
31: You're listening to ABC News.
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0: Two-time Grammy Award-winning jazz singer, songwriter, and producer Cassandra Wilson has died. There's a full moon rising. Wilson won a Grammy for Best Jazz Vocal Performance for her 1996 album New Moon Daughter and Best Jazz Vocal Album for Loverly. She was named America's Best Singer by Time Magazine in 2001. Wilson was 70. Beach safety officials in New Smyrna Beach, Florida, say a surfer reported being bitten in the foot by a shark. Medical treatment was declined. In a Florida court, golfer Tiger Woods pleaded no contest to a reckless driving charge for a March rollover crash in which he was accused of driving under the influence. Florida State Attorney Tom Backerdell said the decision, he defended that decision to accept a plea.
1: At the end of the day, Mr. Woods admitted to his actions. He admitted to driving, reckless driving, a second offense.
0: A judge ordered Woods' license suspended for 5 years and imposed a $1,500 fine. A bridge in downtown Chicago got stuck in the raised position for more than 4 hours because extreme heat caused the components to expand. They call her the Dreamer-in-Chief. Jolene, Jolene, Jolene. And Dollywood has laid out its long-term plans to honor the late Dolly Parton. Those include adding a mountainside waterfall for guests to reflect on Dolly's life and work, as well as a new character representing Dolly Parton's imagination library. Dave Packer, ABC News.
2: 12, and then I have my youngest is going to be 10 in a couple days here.
3: You're all from different backgrounds, different parts of the country, but you're all moms. The other thing that connects you all is you all struggled from some form of postpartum health issues. Can you tell me a little bit, each of you, about your specific experience during that period of time?
5: I experienced three pregnancy losses before I had my son. And so I felt by the time I got pregnant, my pregnancy was beautiful. I was happy to be pregnant, and I was so looking forward to him that I was waiting for this feeling that everybody says happens when the baby is put in your arms for the first time, and you have this overwhelming feeling of joy. And I just kind of looked at him, and I said, oh, it's you. And I waited for months for that gush of feeling, and it never happened. We struggled with breastfeeding. He wouldn't latch. We were up. He was crying. I was crying. I just remember getting so frustrated and yelling at him and shaking the bassinet and like, why won't you stop? Just stop crying. And I remember going to my OB the next day, and I refused to identify any that I was struggling at all. And if I tell the doctor that I'm struggling with feeling like I'm not good at this, or I shook the baby, or I keep yelling at the baby, they're gonna think something is wrong with me and take him from me. So I still very much wanted to be a mom, but I couldn't find the way to find the joy in being a mom. My son was probably a toddler. It wasn't until then that I realized, oh my gosh, that was depression.
3: With my first daughter, I experienced postpartum anxiety and perinatal OCD. And, you know, at the time, I didn't realize what was going on. So what I was experiencing was panic, hypervigilance, this fight or flight response in my body that I just couldn't relax. I couldn't be calm. And I just had this overwhelming, visceral feeling that something bad was going to happen to my baby. And inevitably, this would be my fault because I didn't do it correctly, you know. And then there was a moment, actually, we went on our first vacation. And my husband and my brother-in-law run right into the beach. And I'm holding the baby. And I realize in that moment that I will never in my whole life be able to have that freedom again. And I felt very hopeless. If this is not happiness, what is? And so I immediately was like, I need help. I saw a therapist, and she very quickly got me to see a psychiatrist who put me on medication and gave me a diagnosis. And, you know, having that diagnosis just totally took the blame away from me and the guilt and everything. And it just, it made me feel so seen and like, this isn't my fault.
2: When I look back, I know now that I was having symptoms of depression during pregnancy. It was with my second, and I just felt like I was like stuck in bed, and I couldn't get out of bed, or I couldn't get off the couch. And when in the middle of the night, I would wake up as a Native woman, Native mom. Like, you know, we really you know, our children are sacred, and they're just like a gift. And so even like kind of saying those things about not enjoying being pregnant felt like, you know, like kind of shameful. And then baby came, and, you know, no butterflies, no, like, I did not feel better. And then around six, before my 6 weeks appointment, it kind of like hit me of like, oh my God, is this depression?
6: Amy, Andrea, and Amanda were experiencing postpartum mental health conditions, and they are far from alone. According to the World Health Organization, about 10% of pregnant women and 13% of women postpartum worldwide experience a mental health condition, with depression being the most common. Other conditions can include OCD, PTSD, anxiety, and bipolar disorder. And in rare cases, postpartum psychosis, a medical emergency that occurs after approximately 1 to 3 of every 1,000 deliveries, according to the American College of Obstetricians and Gynecologists.
9: The postpartum period can really represent one of the biggest changes, if not the biggest change, that someone can go through really over the course of their lifetime.
6: Dr. Lucy Huttner is a Harvard and Columbia-trained reproductive psychiatrist and lead editor of the first comprehensive textbook on women's reproductive mental health, which was only just published in 2021.
9: The very first thing that we would think about is a really common condition called baby blues. Someone could be crying, they could sort of be laughing, they could feel calm, they could feel a little bit tense. It's common. It can actually happen about almost 50% of the time. And typically it self-resolves within a few days. One of the other major things that has gotten a lot more attention in the past sort of 5 to 10 years is postpartum depression. It is, unfortunately, thought to be one of the most common complications of childbirth altogether. Something that we also don't talk about enough, I think, are postpartum anxiety disorders. And then the very last thing is postpartum.

0: And it is always considered an emergency situation.
1: Research backed by the Association of American Medical Colleges suggests those experiencing maternal mental health conditions often go undiagnosed or untreated.
2: I didn't get help. I didn't know that there was help. I just thought this was what new motherhood was.
3: I'll speak for myself as a woman of color, feeling this pressure not to trust or pursue mental health help. I was struggling with this for a while, and I went to church to ask for pastoral counseling. And the pastor said to me, I can help you with the spiritual aspects of this, but you need to go see a mental health therapist too.
4: I was seeing a therapist, but I still was afraid of medication. And then, so I really just kind of suffered through it for a long time. So years later, I did get on medication. And within a couple weeks, oh my God, it could have been this way the whole time.
1: The American College of Obstetricians and Gynecologists finds that Black and Hispanic women face nearly twice the rate of postpartum depression than their white counterparts. American Indian and Alaskan Native women suffer at the highest rate of any group.
4: There's a lot of different barriers. I mean, that's not even including the rurality of our reservations, the provider shortage of the Indian Health Service, the wait list for behavioral health.
1: Mental health professionals say that when it comes to postpartum mental health concerns, a major barrier facing all populations is awareness.
0: One of the things I really want to emphasize is that it is treatable. There are people who are prepared to help with it at all times.
5: Do you think we're finally ready as a society here in this country to have real, open, honest conversations about postpartum mental health?
2: Yes, 100%.
4: The conversation is happening, but how do we move it more upstream, right? Like thinking of all of those supports that we need to be putting in place in pregnancy, like, paid family leave, parental leave, what kind of, warnings can we give people, but also how can we better take care of people?
5: If there's a mom, a new mom or a mom-to-be that's listening or watching, what's one sentence, one line you would say to them that you would want them to take away from this, from each of you?
2: This is treatable.
3: You're not alone and you're not to blame. And you will get better.
4: I think for me, I'm like, make them help you. And you don't have to suffer.
2: Right. In silence. Mm-hmm. You don't have to suffer in
4: absolutely.
2: Silence.
4: Yes.
6: Dr. Tara Narula, thank you. The full special, I'm Not Okay, will be streaming tomorrow at 8 p.m. right here on ABC News Live. Coming up, what's old is new again, how MapQuest is back on top 30 years later. 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
7: 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It's terrifying and poetic. 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
9: We have no idea what's out there.
7: A post-apocalyptic thriller that breathes new life into the genre. 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
10: I met Joel. He was magnetic. I knew I met the man I'm going to marry. My mom said, Jesus Christ, Caroline, you better not be a cop. And then one day, I got a text.
11: He knew something wasn't right.
10: He had a severe sex addiction.
12: He was clocking in and then going to have sex with people.
11: 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And then things got really bad.
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6: Friday night, a mother murdered.
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8: We've investigated the ex-husband. We've investigated a pastor. We've investigated a ventriloquist.
7: It's not often that a ventriloquist is a person of interest.
6: 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ABC News, honored, winner of 8 Emmy Awards for excellence, more than any other news organization, and winner of a prestigious Peabody Award. Most honored, most watched. Thank you for making ABC News America's number one news. 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
9: A doorbell camera captures a man being struck by lightning, new premium perks for two budget airlines, and a $499 toothbrush that uses AI. These stories and more in tonight's rundown. 30 years after launching during the early internet era, MapQuest is making a comeback as it gains steam for their decision not to rename Lake Ontario. MapQuest announced it would keep the historical name of the Great Lake, despite President Trump's executive order directing it to be called Lake America. MapQuest says hundreds of thousands of people downloaded the app after that decision, with usage now running about 50 times its normal rate. And the company is now the number one free app in the Apple Store, surging past ChatGPT. The Kennedy Center has taken down an outdoor sculpture known as Blue. A tall blue stick figure in action was designed by sculptor Joel Shapiro and installed in 2019. He once said the sculpture celebrated possibility. The removal follows a longer-running saga with the Kennedy Center, where the Trump-aligned board is fighting in court for the right to put President Trump's name on the historic institution. While Blue will no longer be featured at the Kennedy Center, it may be reinstalled elsewhere. Popular sports podcaster and culture critic Bill Simmons is facing a review by the Massachusetts Gaming Commission after what the commission says appears to be an admission of proxy sports betting on his podcast. He explained on his podcast that he asked his daughter's boyfriend in New England to place bets on his Massachusetts FanDuel account, all while he remained in Los Angeles. That action is forbidden by FanDuel, coincidentally a sponsor of Simmons' media platform, The Ringer. Simmons responded on his podcast calling it a lesson learned and that he was not aware that proxy betting is not allowed. For the first time, Southwest Airlines plans to open airport lounges in a move aimed at attracting premium passengers. Admission to the lounges will be based on whether the passenger has a Southwest credit card, as the airline aims to further inspire customer loyalty. JetBlue also announced a new move in the race for premium passengers, with first-class seating available to book this fall. He was struck by lightning and lived to tell the tale. A man from New York is now sharing his remarkable survival story. This incredible video captured the moment it happened, knocking him to the ground. Thomas Fahmy says he was on his way to a dentist appointment when he was struck, but remarkably, he was taken to the hospital with only minor injuries. Fahmy says he is still in disbelief at his good fortune. We have AI in the office, AI on your phones, and now AI in your toothbrush. That's right. Dyson is unveiling a $499 toothbrush with a built-in camera and AI capabilities. It's only the latest gadget in a growing line of smart toothbrushes, but Dyson says this one is the first to offer precision targeting thanks to its built-in camera, which allows it to focus on hard-to-reach gaps in your teeth. The niche product launch will offer consumers the choice of two colors for their futuristic toothbrush, blue or pink. I don't know about having AI in your mouth. That's going to be a no for me. Let's get to tonight's Prime Playlist Shuffle. It's where we sit down with artists who are transforming the music industry. Grammy, CMA, and ACM award-winning singer-songwriter Carly Pearce has become one of country music's most authentic voices, rooted in classics, Her fans have grown to adore her lyricism and storytelling shaped by vulnerability, humor, and heartbreak. Now she's out with her fifth studio album. It's called Honest Woman. It taps into who she is and features the single Same Circus. Take a listen here.

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2: Thanks for having me.
3: Absolutely. Now, you say Honest Woman brings you back to the beginning of your story. So why now to release, I guess, this album and allow people into your journey like this?
2: I feel like I've been doing this for a decade at this level, and I realized somewhere along the way that there's so much about where I come from in the state of Kentucky and my influences as a little girl, the bluegrass side of my story, that people didn't really know. And I think when you kind of start to feel a little far away from who you are, you got to go back home. Oh. And I had to go back home to reconnect with her.
3: You always got to go back home.
2: You got to go back home.
3: Yeah. Now, a standout song from the album is your passion-filled duet with Riley Green. It's called If I Don't Leave, I'm Going to Stay. So tell me, what is it with those lyrics? What inspired that?
2: I think that, well, first of all, I love collaborations. I've had so many and had such a good time, like, picking the right person for songs. And I love Riley so much. I think he's such a great artist. And this song, to me, what I love about duets, especially a male-female duet, is it kind of tells each side of the story. And you've probably found yourself on one side of the story, you know? In a situationship, as the kids call it, where you probably need to go. You need to get out. And if you're not going to leave, by a certain time, you're probably going to stay.
3: Now, I want to talk about collaborating with people, obviously. Dan Tominski, Molly Tuttle. You said that helped you tap into your bluegrass Appalachian roots. What was that like?
2: I'm such a fan of bluegrass music, and it's kind of where I started as a kid, 9 years old, singing in a bluegrass band. And I realized that there was a huge part of my story, of that history, that people didn't know. And for whatever reason, I think I just feel very comfortable in my own skin as an artist and as a songwriter and as a person. I felt like this was the right time to kind of show those roots and show that traditional side of my heart.
3: Now, for this album, you're actually performing special two-night residencies. They're called Honest Woman Up Close. So what can fans expect about that?
2: This tour is kind of centered all around getting to have a conversation, getting to share this music, but also kind of take a look back at some of fans' favorite songs of my catalog of 5 albums now.
3: Let's
2: and
3: go.
2: Just celebrating the fans and the life that they've given me.
3: All right. Now, I want to pivot to the loss of Dolly Parton. That's clearly still on a lot of our minds. Listen, she was a big part of your life.
2: Yeah.
3: Right. So much so that you quit your job, 16 years old, you left home and you went to go get a job at Dollywood.
2: Yeah.
3: Wow. That's awesome. So how did that shape the trajectory of your career?
2: You know, I have always loved Dolly and the spirit of Dolly and what she stands for. And I did. I quit high school at 16 to take a job working in the country show there. And throughout the years, she's just been a pillar to me and the biggest example of what it means to be a really talented person with gifts, but also with the biggest heart that anybody could ever have. And we all need to be a little bit more like Dolly. And I hope that with her passing, we can kind of turn to joy more than hate.
3: You know, Dolly's heart was so big. You know what I mean? She always used to give so much to people. And she gave a lot to you back in 2021 when she invited you to join the Grand Ole Opry. You know what I mean? And you actually kind of paid tribute to her just a few nights ago, right?
2: Didn't you? I did.
3: Yeah. So what was that moment like? And how do you intend to essentially keep her spirit alive?
2: That was such a special moment to get to stand in the circle, honoring this person that has been such a big part of my journey and such an inspiration to all of us in country music. And I feel that the way that I can keep honoring her is by being a good person, being a hardworking woman in this business, being fearless, being unapologetic, and giving back to people.
3: Oh, can't we all? Carly, thank you so much for joining us.
2: Thanks for having me.
3: Always. Honest Woman is out right now.
0: Our thanks to Ike for that conversation. And that's our show for this hour. I'm Perry Russom. Stay with ABC News Live for more context and analysis of the day's top stories. Thank you for streaming with us.

0: Welcome back to ABC News Live. It's time for Secret Savings with our friend GMA Lifestyle contributor, Lori Bergamato. So Lori loves a good deal, and all you have to do to take advantage of these is scan that QR code in the bottom left corner of your screen. So Lori, what are we shopping for today?
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0: That is great.
1: Great deal, right? I love that.
0: Brilliant.
1: Okay, speaking of great deals, I'm sure some of this stuff looks familiar.
0: Yeah, I love a hair gadget.
1: So this is all from FHI Heat. They have their Unbrush, which is right here in the front. This is a viral sensation.
0: Unbrush.
1: And so I use this on my daughter's hair because it is made for wet or dry hair to get tangles out and brush through, but it does not hurt.
0: Huh.
1: There's a lot of items here that will reduce on drying time, anti-static, wave shape bristles. There's so many different options here. We don't have time to get into every single one. So really great options. You can save at least 40% off from FHI Heat. Okay, now we have something that I feel like you're also gonna love. This is Sneak Eraser. So these little cleaners, you just add water. Some of them even come pre-moistened. And if the sneaker is dirty, with just a little bit of water, it works like a pencil
0: squeaky
1: eraser.
0: Clean.
1: Squeaky.
0: That is
1: clean. They also have the golf erasers, which are great.
0: I would actually enjoy doing this.
1: It is therapeutic.
0: Like just having fun cleaning sneakers.
1: Just get rid of it.
0: And look at it.
1: And you can save more than 25% off.
0: That is.
1: These are great little things to have. And think about how inexpensive these are and how much money you would spend on new shoes. So you do that calculus and it's
0: look at how much dirt was on there and it's just gone in seconds. That is so great. You could even travel with these. Carry these around with you.
1: I would. Yeah, especially if you've got kids as messy as mine.
0: Yeah. All right, Lori, thank you so much.
1: Thank you.
0: And to shop these products and more secret savings, scan that QR code in the bottom left corner of your screen. 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
2: Tonight, the breaking news coming in right now, an armed man forcing his way into an elementary school. Also breaking at this hour, a shooting involving multiple victims, including police officers. The images coming in from Minneapolis right now. First tonight, police say a 19-year-old gunman making his way into a school, opening fire on his way to the library. Police swarming the school, a child revealing they were hiding in a closet. Pierre Thomas standing by. We are also following the unfolding scene in Minneapolis at this hour. We are told multiple victims in a shooting there, including officers, and what we know so far. Also breaking as we come on the air tonight, there is a tornado watch across parts of New York State, and now a severe thunderstorm watch in parts of the Northeast. 40 million under alerts for damaging winds and violent storms into the evening. Also tonight, life-threatening flooding in Texas. Lee Goldberg has the full forecast. Tonight, the breaking headline outside Boston. After 5 days of deliberations, late today, what the jury has told the judge in the Lindsey Clancy murder trial. So what does this mean? Tonight, the war in Iran. The USS Lincoln finally docks. Thousands of American sailors after a record deployment. What the ship's commander is now saying tonight about President Trump's comments about their length of time at sea. Tonight, a mother and her son. The images authorities say showing that mother helping her son cover up his alleged murder of his girlfriend. Tonight, Tiger Woods in court changing his plea.
3: ABC News, I'm Dave Packer. Two people are dead, multiple others injured after gunfire broke out at a high-rise apartment building in downtown Minneapolis today. That from police who say the suspected shooter's also dead. Mayor Jacob Fry.
4: Two officers were hit by gunfire, one in the leg, the other with two bullets to the abdomen. But for their heroic work, the death toll would have been far higher.
3: No word on a motive. The alleged ringleader in the Penn State drug trafficking case is out on bail. Agostino Abatello, accused of helping operate a cocaine distribution ring out of two fraternity houses near campus. President Trump announcing he plans to campaign heavily around the country during the final month before Election Day.
5: I think we'll get all those people elected, but I'm going to have to work. I'm going to go up to Alaska for Dan Sullivan.
3: Jurors in the Lindsey Clancy trial have gone home without a verdict. After a fifth day of deliberations, they are back tomorrow. This is ABC News.
6: School in Virginia also reports tonight of an unfolding scene outside Minneapolis right now involving multiple victims, including police officers. First, the school tonight, police say a 19-year-old gunman forcing his way into the Westwood Hills Elementary School. This is Waynesboro, Virginia, opening fire on his way to the library. Police swarming the school within minutes, the school on lockdown, a child saying she was hiding in the closet. ABC's Chief Justice Correspondent Pierre Thomas leading us off tonight.
7: A terrifying scene unfolding this morning at this elementary school in Waynesboro, Virginia, after a gunman forced his way inside.
8: On this operation, we're en route to 548 Rosser Avenue in Waynesboro for an active shooter.
7: Police say a 19-year-old man armed with a gun somehow broke into the school and made his way to the library, the suspect injuring a staff member who sustained a non-life-threatening gunshot wound.
8: 60-year-old female involved in a school shooting. Shot in the lower leg and once in the torso.
7: Police swarming the building within 3 minutes.
9: There they located in the library the suspect dead from an apparent self-inflicted gunshot wound. There were no students in the library at the time.
7: The school quickly placed on lockdown, students sheltering in their classrooms.
10: Today is, excuse me, if you don't get emotional today, you never will. Today is the day every school system hopes they never have to deal with.
7: Outside, anxious parents in the small community forced to wait until they could reunite with their children.
11: It didn't really take them very long. It took them like 10 minutes to get there because I was just standing in the closet.
7: Late today, police identifying the suspect as 19-year-old Anthony Ignatius Isabel. Tonight is unclear why the gunman chose that school. David, so scary for that small community. Students were only 3 weeks into the school year.
6: The school year just beginning for so many schools across this country. And Pierre, while we have you tonight, we're also following an unfolding scene right now. These are images coming in from Minneapolis, a shooting there, word of multiple victims, possibly including police officers. I know our justice team is working this story. So, Pierre, what have we learned so far tonight?
7: David, we know there are at least 7 gunshot victims, including 2 police officers. We're now told that one person is dead. Police are asking people to stay away from the area.
6: Pierre Thomas leading us off here on both fronts tonight. Pierre, thank you. Also developing at this hour, there is a tornado watch right now for parts of New York State and a severe thunderstorm watch for parts of the Northeast as we're on the air. Damaging winds and violent storms possible in the coming hours. 40 million Americans under severe storm alerts tonight. That tornado watch across parts of New York from Buffalo to Rochester to Syracuse. And now severe thunderstorm watches in the Northeast. Winds up to 60 miles per hour possible. Lee Goldberg standing by. He's tracking the storms and Matt Rivers with the images already tonight.
12: Tonight, with a tornado watch up in parts of New York State and severe thunderstorms taking aim, millions bracing for damaging winds and torrential rain.
13: Oh boy.
12: 80-mile-an-hour winds slamming Parkersburg, Pennsylvania. Ominous clouds swirling overhead.
14: Oh my God.
12: Thunderstorms and lightning delaying this concert in Philadelphia, fans huddling together, daylight revealing the destruction, that massive tree smashing through a home in Mantua Township, New Jersey. Delays piling up at major airports, including JFK, LaGuardia, and Philadelphia International. And tonight, a life-threatening flash flood emergency in southeast Texas. Cars and homes underwater outside Houston. The remnants of Tropical Storm Edward dumping nearly 2 feet of rain. AccuWeather teams driving through pounding downpours. Our Melissa Adan on the scene in Hardin County.
15: Here in southeast Texas, you can see these roadways are overtaken by floodwaters, and now some cars are just crawling by. This after at least 5 inches of rain fell here per hour.
12: Strong winds toppling trees onto power lines.
16: It was rough. It was rough. We seen stuff flying everywhere, you know, and trees were coming down. Shingles were getting ripped off our roof.
12: And David, we know that another round of intense storms expected to roll through the Northeast tonight, just ahead of that expected holiday weekend travel rush, with millions expected to take to the roads and skies. David?
6: We can see those darkening skies right there behind you at LaGuardia tonight. Matt Rivers, thanks so much. Let's get right to senior meteorologist Lee Goldberg back with us tonight. Hi, Lee.
5: Hey, David, and it's turning into a dangerous evening in central and western New York State. There's a tornado warning between Buffalo and Rochester, a confirmed waterspout coming ashore. We have tornado watches for central and western New York State, including Buffalo, Rochester, and Syracuse. That's all until 11 o'clock tonight. And a severe thunderstorm watch from Pittsburgh to Williamsport. We're gearing up for storms here in New York City later tonight. And we have several more days of severe weather. Tomorrow, it's severe storms from Ohio to D.C. to Virginia, and then dipping down into North Carolina on Friday. To southeast Texas, and still an organized remnants of Edouard, resilient, packing a punch. Flood warnings continue. Rainfall totals topping over 20 inches, with rainfall rates 2 to 4 inches an hour. More flash flooding expected over the next 24 hours. 6 to 12 inches of additional rain. David?
6: Lee Goldberg with us here tonight. Lee, thanks as always. The breaking headline outside Boston tonight. After 5 days of deliberations late today, what the jury told the judge in the Lindsey Clancy murder trial and what this now means. Also tonight, reports a woman outside the courthouse allegedly taking photos of the jurors. She's now been charged. Aaron Kuchersky at the courthouse tonight.
13: After 5 days of deliberations, jurors in the Lindsey Clancy trial came back late today only to reveal once again they're deadlocked.
14: Saying after much deliberation, we are still unable to come to a unanimous decision.
13: The judge issued a formal instruction to press on.
14: There is no reason to suppose that the case will ever be submitted to 12 persons more intelligent, more impartial, or more competent to decide it, or that more or clearer evidence will be produced.
13: The impasse left jurors looking solemn and subdued. Legal experts say they're likely struggling over the central question.
17: They're having to wrestle with the concept of lack of criminal responsibility and intentional premeditated acts. That's a lot for 12 people to get on the same page for.
18: If they can't continue, Kevin, is that a victory? Do you consider it a
19: victory? I don't think this case is a victory, period. It's a tragedy.
13: A trial over a mother killing her three young children is captivating and dividing the country.
20: No, this was calculated, premeditated. She killed three of her children.
21: Lindsay was not supposed to live to tell the tale, but she's here, and we have her back.
13: The only debate that counts involves the 9 women and 3 men who have spent about 30 hours now deciding whether Clancy methodically and intentionally killed her three children or whether she cannot be culpable because of postpartum psychosis. Tonight, this woman, Dawn Light, is charged with trying to intimidate the jurors by taking pictures of them outside court.
22: The sanctity of the judicial system is at risk because of her actions. It's an extremely serious matter for the Commonwealth and the integrity of the proceedings.
13: The woman pleaded not guilty.
23: Interesting tonight, David. This is the third straight day the jury asked for nothing. No evidence, no testimony, no clarification about the law. They seem to have everything they need to decide. They're just split. And if they stay that way, this case would be headed toward a hung jury and a mistrial. David?
6: Deadlocked and no questions for that judge. Aaron Kuchersky tonight. Aaron, thank you. Now to the war in Iran, the USS Lincoln finally docking in Thailand. Thousands of American sailors back on land after a record deployment. What the ship's commander is now saying tonight about President Trump's comments about their length of time at sea. Here's Mary Bruce.
24: Tonight, even as the war with Iran escalates, President Trump predicting, as he's done before, that the conflict will soon end.
25: I don't think it will be very much longer. I don't know how much more they can take.
24: Iran giving no sign of capitulation. But tonight, one chapter of this war is ending. The USS Lincoln, the gleaming aircraft carrier which set off from San Diego 286 days ago, today docking in Thailand, covered in rust after a record-setting deployment in support of the U.S. blockade of Iran. 5,000 American sailors finally setting foot on dry land. Shakira Fairfax of New Jersey traveled to Thailand to greet her daughter Jada.
26: It was an uncertain time. It was a scary time. It was difficult. It was definitely difficult.
24: President Trump had publicly brushed off concerns about how long these American sailors were at sea.
27: No. Not nearly long enough.
24: In Thailand tonight, the Lincoln's commanding officer, Captain Dan Keeler, was asked about that.
28: What have you made of some of the comments from, like, the president saying that the deployment wasn't nearly long enough?
29: So the president speaks for himself. That's what I think about that.
24: In Tempe, Arizona, Kendra Carver and Kelly Laddick, the parents of Trey Daniels, a 20-year-old Navy airman on the Lincoln, did not hold back.
30: Imagine if you're, you know, Trey or any of the other 5,000 kids and the president comes on and says that you haven't been on the ship nearly long enough. Well, gee, how does that make you feel? You know, it's just terrible messaging and frustrating.
24: And tonight, President Trump's Commerce Secretary Howard Lutnick making headlines when talking about the war, saying, quote, there haven't been American deaths. 18 U.S. service members have lost their lives.
0: I think the way the president is playing Iran, right, there haven't been American deaths. It's really just an economic choke out, which the administration is now executing more broadly, and I think it'll be very effective.
1: And David, we've reached out to the administration about those comments, but so far, no response. In the meantime, tonight, those sailors on the USS Lincoln are getting some much-needed R&R after a grueling 9 months at sea. David.
6: Mary Bruce back with us tonight. Mary, thanks. Tonight, the murder case involving a mother and her son in Pennsylvania. This evening, you'll see the images that authorities say show that mother helping her son cover up his alleged murder of his girlfriend. Here's Morgan Norwood now.
2: Tonight, chilling new details in the case of a mother and her teenage son charged in the fatal stabbing of his girlfriend, a college freshman, outside of Pittsburgh. Authorities releasing new evidence. This surveillance image they say shows Royce and Rachel Moser after the killing. They say it's the son appearing to wear blue latex gloves. Other images appearing to show blood in the trunk of the victim's SUV and discarded knives. Prosecutors allege Royce lured Caroline Hines to his home 2 weeks ago and stabbed her twice in her vehicle, allegedly telling investigators he got angry, then had a demon take over him. Her body later found inside her Jeep parked just blocks from Penn West California University. According to a police affidavit, the son allegedly telling police his mom helped clean the car, wash his clothes, and put the knives into a garbage bag.
3: I'm sorry.
4: Tell us why you're sorry.
3: That my son took a life.
2: Prosecutors also say the son made a series of online searches. What removes fingerprints from objects? And can an 18-year-old get the death penalty?
1: And David, prosecutors say surveillance footage and phone mapping tracked the pair to where Heintz's body was found. The judge also issuing a new charge for Rachel Moser, criminal use of a communication device, David.
6: Morgan Norwood tonight. Morgan, thanks. Now to Tiger Woods in court, changing his plea to no contest after his DUI crash in Florida. His driver's license now taken away for 5 years, and the judge telling him in court, if you drive, you go to jail. Here's Victor Oquendo.
7: Back up, guys.
8: Keep it clear.
9: Tonight, golf legend Tiger Woods taking a plea deal following his rollover car crash and DUI arrest.
10: Why change your plea now?
9: The golf star losing his driver's license for 5 years and avoiding jail time. Appearing before the judge to change his not guilty plea to no contest, the state amending the DUI charge to reckless driving. The judge ordering Woods to pay $1,500 in fines and suspending his license. It all stems from this rollover crash in Florida 6 months ago.
11: Who's involved? Who's involved?
15: Tiger Woods.
9: In March, Woods clipped a landscaping truck, his Land Rover rolling onto its side. Police body camera video showing Woods performing a field sobriety test.
31: How much have you had to drink today?
15: None.
31: Do you take any medication?
15: I took a few, yes.
9: He agreed to a breathalyzer and showed no signs of alcohol, but refused a urine test. Authorities declared Woods under the influence, later finding these prescription pills in his pockets. The crash was his fourth since 2009. Woods left the courthouse without taking questions. His girlfriend, Vanessa Trump, Donald Trump Jr.'s ex-wife, by his side.
32: David, the judge said Woods' license was being suspended for the safety of the public, reiterating there would be no exceptions. David.
6: Victor Oquendo reporting. Victor, thanks. Now to the major headline late tonight involving the NBA. The LA Clippers hit with a stunning fine, $30 million. Their billionaire owner now suspended for a year. So let's get right to ABC's Trevor Ault live in Los Angeles. Trevor, what do you know?
33: Well, David, this is an astonishing punishment for the Clippers. Fined $30 million and losing 5 first-round draft picks as the league says the team violated salary cap rules with their star player Kawhi Leonard by arranging for lucrative outside endorsement deals from other companies that the team was paying. Now, Kawhi Leonard will have to pay back $700,000. He says he takes full responsibility for lapses in judgment by people within his inner circle. The Clippers owner Steve Ballmer, the former billionaire CEO of Microsoft, he's also suspended for a year, but the team has denied breaking any rules. They say this was a heavily biased investigation. They'll fight it however they can. David.
6: Trevor Ault, live in LA for us. Trevor, thanks. When we come back here, a lot more news ahead. The alarming scene on the tarmac at JFK Airport. Fuel gushing from under the wing of a passenger jet. You'll see it. Also, they believe a fox attack in the Northeast, chasing a man in a parking lot, and a stunning dolphin stampede tonight, right off the coast in a moment.
34: My brother said the hitman was my divorce present.
35: Family, power, money, betrayal.
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33: At JFK Airport tonight, authorities investigating a large spill while a passenger plane was refueling. Jet fuel seen pouring out of the wing of a China Air 747 when a refueling truck unexpectedly moved. That flight was canceled. One person was taken to the hospital. Tonight, a cement truck slamming into a small bus north of Fresno. That bus coming to a stop, the overturned cement truck heading straight for it, slamming into the bus. The bus driver was shaken but not hurt. The crash, though, sparking a fast-moving wildfire near Yosemite National Park, and that fire is still burning tonight. When we come back here, the mystery animal attack. They believe a fox chasing a man in a parking lot, and you'll see the images. And news coming in right now on Lionel Richie's health tonight in a moment.
39: All right, bye. The neighbors are complaining about the crop tops.
40: Okay. That's not Doreen.
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40: 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I'm having sex, and I'm not working. I'm sex working. Oh, no.
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37: 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It's terrifying and poetic. 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
33: To the index of other news tonight, the alarming animal attack in Lebanon, New Hampshire. Video tonight showing what authorities believe is a gray fox going after a man in a parking lot there. Authorities believe the same animal is now responsible for at least two other attacks. They believe it may be rabid. They are still searching tonight. This evening, New York City announcing a first-of-its-kind ban on AI in public schools. The one-year moratorium for 600,000 students K through 8th grade. High schoolers will have lessons in AI literacy. New York City Mayor Zohran Mamdani telling ABC News the city will spend the next year studying AI's impacts. Singer Lionel Richie is out of the hospital tonight back home in L.A. His team says he's doing great. The 77-year-old was seen taking a seat during the final song at a St. Louis concert. He was admitted to the hospital in intensive care, recovering well tonight. When we come back, the stunning sight, the dolphin stampede right off the coast. You got to see this.
25: Music is the new gold rush. I need you to make a track for me. Something special.
26: You ain't got no business in the rap game.
25: You understand everything that's happening with these boys right now?
45: Family comes first.
25: I ain't gonna let anything happen to him.
26: I know exactly what you are.
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20: I've fought with many warriors in my time. 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And they died facing enemies that scared me far less than this one. We're going to need a miracle. 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
44: Arm up!
37: Time magazine calls it sublime. It's terrifying and poetic. The cast is sensational.
45: We have no idea what's out there.
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0: All kinds of possibilities are on the table.
2: 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We've investigated a pastor. We've investigated a ventriloquist.
0: It's not often that a ventriloquist is a person of interest.
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25: Music is the new gold rush.
26: 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Something special. You ain't got no business in the rap game.
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45: Family comes first.
25: I ain't gonna let anything happen to him.
26: I know exactly what you are.
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1: Finally tonight, what a moment captured on camera. The dolphin stampede right off the coast. Tonight in Southern California, the spectacular sight off the coast of Rancho Palos Verdes, a drone capturing a dolphin stampede. Dozens of dolphins seen leaping together out of the water at stunning speed. Scientists don't always know what exactly triggers a sudden stampede, some of them with hundreds of dolphins moving together. But they often happen when a pod reacts to a sudden burst of excitement chasing food or because of a perceived threat.
5: Hi, David.
1: Dr. Denise Herzing with the Wild Dolphin Project, studying dolphins for 40 years.
5: It just shows you how complex their communication and social systems probably are, right, to be able to coordinate this kind of stampede with each other.
1: And right here tonight...
7: Hi, David.
1: ...the photographer who captured the breathtaking moment.
7: It's definitely an exhilarating feeling to see that many dolphins swimming that fast and jumping out of the water right here. Rancho Palos Verdes, California.
1: Can you imagine? Thanks for sharing it with us, and we'll see you right back here tomorrow. Good night.
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30: Good evening. I'm Perry Russomin for Lindsay Davis. Thank you for streaming with us. We begin with breaking news of a mass shooting in Minneapolis. Police say gunfire erupted in a high rise in downtown Minneapolis late this afternoon. Seven people have been shot, including two police officers who responded to that scene. At a news conference, police confirmed two of the victims have died. A nearby hotel was placed on lockdown. The FBI says it is aware of the shooting and is ready to send resources if needed. A police spokesperson said this about the shooter.
31: The suspected shooter is deceased, and at this time, it is unknown how he died.
30: Now to the frightening scene inside a Virginia elementary school. Officials report a gunman forced his way into the school just as classes were set to begin. Pierre Thomas has the details.
32: A terrifying scene unfolding.
34: From ABC News. I'm Dave Packer. A deadly shooting Wednesday afternoon at a residential building in downtown Minneapolis. Police Chief Bill Peterson.
35: Officers entered the high-rise apartment building. Inside, officers encountered victims and heard additional gunfire. Officers followed the sound of the gunfire to an upper floor of the building. On that floor, officers encountered a haze that significantly limited their visibility. Officers exchanged gunfire with the suspect.
1: That shooting leaving three people dead, including the suspected gunman. President Trump predicting again that the six-month-old war with Iran will end soon. Meanwhile, one chapter of the conflict is ending.
5: The USS Lincoln, the gleaming aircraft carrier which set off from San Diego 286 days ago, docking in Thailand, covered in rust after a record-setting deployment in support of the U.S. blockade of Iran. 5,000 American sailors finally setting foot on dry land. Shakira Fairfax of New Jersey traveled to Thailand to greet her daughter, Jada.
6: It was an uncertain time. It was a scary time. It was difficult. It was definitely difficult.
5: President Trump had publicly brushed off concerns about how long these American sailors were at sea.
1: ABC's Mary Bruce. The judge in the Lindsey Clancy trial has sent the jurors home after a fifth day of deliberations. ABC's Aaron Katursky.
7: The jury did not ask for anything. No evidence, no testimony, no clarification about the law. They seem to have what they need to decide. They have. They're just split.
1: Clancy admits to killing her three children. The jury is weighing whether she should be held criminally responsible. New Jersey has filed a petition asking the U.S. Supreme Court to shut down prediction markets like Kalshi and Poly Market in the state. Now, prediction market companies argue that they are not in the gambling business, but the commodities futures business. You're listening to ABC News.
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1: Police in Tucson, Arizona confirmed that Monday's fatal shooting at a gay bar was a hate crime. The shooter died with two victims. Stocks snapped a three-day losing streak Wednesday. The market has been under pressure from rising oil prices and a bond market sell-off.
11: What we are seeing are those borrowing costs surge. And this is happening not just in the U.S., it's happening all over the world. The way that this shows up is in the price of bonds, which are, you know, you own basically a government bond. Those prices are falling, which means interest rates are going up. And that's really important, because what a government bond, what that interest rate is, basically affects everything from a mortgage rate to your credit card rate. For a small business, if you're taking out a loan, it means that cost of borrowing that money is more expensive.
1: ABC's Elizabeth Schulze. Authorities in Texas rescued dozens of people from rising floodwaters as former tropical storm Edward lingered, dumping 2 feet of rain in some areas. In Livingstone, Robert Diaz was in cleanup mode.
12: I've been hearing them saying in other news, they said that water is waist deep. That water is not waist deep. That's about 18 feet deep.
1: Rains are expected through Thursday morning. Boldly going where no coin has gone before. Britain's Royal Mint is marking the 60th anniversary of the Star Trek franchise with two collectible 50 pence coins. One features four different spacecraft from the franchise, while the other stamped with a Vulcan salute, "Live long and prosper." Dave Packer, ABC News.
13: Nearly long enough.
5: In Thailand tonight, the Lincoln's commanding officer, Captain Dan Keeler, was asked about that.
15: What have you made of some of the comments from, like, the president saying that the deployment wasn't nearly long enough?
16: So the president speaks for himself. That's what I think about that.
5: In Tempe, Arizona, Kendra Carver and Kelly Laddick, the parents of Trey Daniels, a 20-year-old Navy airman on the Lincoln, did not hold back.
18: Imagine if you're, you know, Trey or any of the other 5,000 kids, and the president comes on and says that you haven't been on the ship nearly long enough. Well, gee, how does that make you feel? You know, it's just terrible messaging and frustrating.
5: And tonight, President Trump's Commerce Secretary Howard Lutnick making headlines when talking about the war, saying, quote, there haven't been American deaths. 18 U.S. service members have lost their lives.
19: I think the way the president is playing Iran, right, there haven't been American deaths. It's really just an economic choke out, which the administration is now executing more broadly, and I think it'll be very effective.
30: Mary Bruce, thank you. U.S. Energy Secretary Chris Wright traveled to Venezuela today to solidify the unprecedented oil deal between the two countries. The bilateral deal could essentially give the U.S. a majority stake in some 65 billion barrels of Venezuela's oil reserves. This agreement is raising transparency concerns. So to give us some perspective on this, we are joined by Liz Rebecca Alarcón, a political analyst who focuses on Latin American policy. Liz, thank you for coming on. I want to talk about this deal that could give the U.S. control of at least 20% of Venezuela's oil reserves. What's your overall impression of this agreement right now?
0: It's a sweetheart deal, Perry. Here we have extreme lack of transparency. We have a little information around the vetting process of the company that was given access to, as you mentioned, a fifth of Venezuela's oil reserves for the next 100 years. And who is benefiting right now seems to be the illegitimate government of Venezuela right now, which we know had a time limit of 30 days to stay in power. After everything that happened with Maduro January 3rd, we still don't have free and fair elections, and we have little information about the who, what, when, where, how of how this deal came to be and the prospects of a transition to democracy in the country, which is what everyone is waiting for. So again, the big winners here right now seem to be the Maduro government in Venezuela and, of course, the Trump administration.
30: President Trump says the deal was negotiated by Secretary of State Marco Rubio, other cabinet members, with the interim Venezuelan government. It has not been approved by the National Assembly there. So is this deal even legitimate?
0: That's the thing that all Venezuelans are asking themselves right now. And those of us who care about the country, but also are looking at this on a geopolitical, with a geopolitical lens, it really is something without precedent. I am extremely curious to know how the U.S. government deems this to be a deal that makes sense, given, again, the government that's in power right now, given the opposition members in the National Assembly, like you mentioned, Perry, that abstain from the vote and do not agree with how this is happening. Also, the quickness with which this was done, again, very little transparency about the details of how this is coming to be, little information on the U.S. companies that are going to be involved with the extraction and development of the oil reserves in Venezuela. All of it is just extremely clandestine. And it's giving what the U.S. used to do in the 80s and 90s in the region, right? We know that the actions of the United States in the past have been a very hard line and have also been unilateral when it comes to dealings with Latin American governments that they like versus dealing with Latin American governments that they don't like. At the end of the day, those who lose are the Venezuelan people who are not seeing the benefits economically yet of what has happened over the last 9 months, certainly are clamoring for a return to democracy, which we have no timeline for when that will happen. And the guys
30: The deal is being touted as a way for the U.S. to counter China and Russia's growing influence in South America. Do you think this will be an effective way to accomplish that?
0: It's very hard to tell. I know that that continues to be the narrative of the administration, but at the same time, what seems to happen or be happening right now is a lot of economic benefits for the United States without the political infrastructure that Marco Rubio, again, in an interview with Sergio Novelli, a prominent Venezuelan journalist yesterday, was just saying that you need stability first for things to move forward. Again, it is unclear what kind of stability this brings beyond economic benefits for the United States at this time when there is no plan forward to stabilize the institutions that are shattered in Venezuela and to bring back economic prosperity for the 8 million Venezuelans that have left, the Venezuelans that are still in the country. So again, too many questions to be answered and no real strategic understanding of how this is countering the Russia-China influence vis-a-vis the communist government in power in Venezuela right now.
30: Liz Rebecca Alarcón, thank you for your time tonight. I appreciate it.
0: Thanks for having me.
30: There is a severe weather threat for much of the Northeast as 40 million people are on alert for violent thunderstorms. Tornadoes are also possible in upstate New York. While in Texas, the remnants of Tropical Storm Edward have caused dangerous flash floods. Matt Rivers has the details.
3: Tonight, with a tornado watch up in parts of New York State and severe thunderstorms taking aim, millions bracing for damaging winds and torrential rain.
4: Oh, boy.
3: 80-mile-an-hour winds slamming Parkersburg, Pennsylvania. Ominous clouds swirling overhead.
8: Oh, my God.
3: Thunderstorms and lightning delaying this concert in Philadelphia, fans huddling together. Daylight revealing the destruction. That massive tree smashing through a home in Mantua Township, New Jersey. Delays piling up at major airports, including JFK, LaGuardia, and Philadelphia International. And tonight, a life-threatening flash flood emergency in southeast Texas. Cars and homes underwater outside Houston. The remnants of Tropical Storm Edouard dumping nearly 2 feet of rain. AccuWeather teams driving through pounding downpours. Our Melissa Adan on the scene in Hardin County.
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0: shingles were getting ripped off our roof.
1: Now to the major news from the NBA. The LA Clippers fined $30 million and hit with a major loss of draft picks for violating salary cap rules after a year-long investigation. Let's bring in Trevor Auden in Los Angeles. So Trevor, explain what the NBA was investigating and the penalties the Clippers are now facing.
2: Yeah, Perry, I mean, this is an astonishing punishment for the Los Angeles Clippers, that $30 million fine, losing five first-round draft picks, which is a punishment we haven't seen going back to the year 2000. And this centers on what the league says were violations of the salary cap. It's essentially what they use to limit or at least keep some structure to how much teams can pay their players. With star player Kawhi Leonard, the Clippers have been paying him the maximum contract allowed. But according to the league, the Clippers were essentially arranging for Kawhi Leonard to receive lucrative endorsements deals from outside companies that the Clippers were then paying. Essentially, they would arrange to give their business to the outside company, then the outside company would give an endorsement deal to Kawhi Leonard. This is why the league is now really cracking down on this. This is a kind of an unfathomable figure. They are throwing the book at the Clippers for what they say is a pretty huge violation of the salary cap policy.
1: So how is Kawhi and the team responding to this?
2: Yeah, so Kawhi Leonard is going to have to pay back $700,000, which he has agreed to do. In fact, he says he takes full responsibility for lapses in judgment by people within his inner circle, but he didn't seem to fight any of the findings. The Clippers, on the other hand, from the beginning of this being first reported by Pablo Torre about a year ago, they have denied breaking any rules. The owner of the team, Steve Ballmer, the former CEO of Microsoft, a billionaire, he's now suspended for a year, but the team in their statement was absolutely defiant. They called this a heavily biased investigation that they said they cooperated with from the beginning, and they now say they are going to fight this in every way that they can. Perry.
1: All right, Trevor Ault, thank you. A federal judge has ruled Google will not be forced to sell off its digital advertising business after losing a federal antitrust lawsuit. In 2024, the judge found that Google illegally monopolized and exploited advertising placement and prices. The judge decided to force the online giant to change business practices. Instead, the Department of Justice had argued that the ad unit should be sold off. Avoiding the breakup is considered a victory for Google. The Pennsylvania Department of Health says a measles outbreak in the state has now grown to 540 cases. This is an increase of nearly 100 cases since last week, with infections in 36 counties across Pennsylvania. State officials also announced two measles-related deaths last month, but the CDC has not yet listed the deaths in its official count. The delay comes after Health Secretary RFK Jr. disputed whether the deaths actually happened. When we come back, a grim milestone for the Democratic Republic of Congo. What new stats are revealing about an ongoing Ebola outbreak? And thousands of people still missing after deadly flooding in Nepal. What Nepal's prime minister wants global leaders to do to stop it from happening again.
3: Friday night, a mother murdered.
4: Have you ever encountered a case like this?
3: The stunning 2020 true crime.
4: All kinds of possibilities are on the table.
5: We've investigated the ex-husband. We've investigated a pastor. We've investigated a ventriloquist.
4: It's not often that a ventriloquist is a person of interest.
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8: We are tracking several headlines around the world. The Ebola outbreak in the Democratic Republic of Congo is the fastest moving the world has ever seen. And that's according to the director of the World Health Organization. He says it is also the second largest Ebola outbreak on record. The outbreak has killed more than 3,000 people, more than 6,100 confirmed cases per the latest government data. Nepal villagers are using zip lines to cross the Trishuli River to reach communities cut off from deadly flash floods. The flood was caused by the collapse of a glacier near Nepal's border with China. Nepal's prime minister today linked the floods to climate change. He is urging global action to address it. More than 1,100 people were killed in the floods and nearly 4,000 are still missing, including an estimated 75 Americans. The nearly 1,000-year-old Bayeux tapestry is set to go on display at the British Museum in London next week. Look here. The tapestry depicts the 1066 Norman conquest of England on 230 feet of embroidered linen. Normally housed in a museum in northern France, the loan of the tapestry is seen as a symbol of closer ties between the countries. To avoid damage, a team of curators removed the tapestry from its display case a few inches at a time. Very careful there. Beautiful to see. Coming up, the countdown is on in less than 2 weeks. Dancing with the Stars is back on our screens. Can't wait for this. Who's waltzing into the ballroom? Meet the cast of season 35 next.
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10: I met Joel. He was magnetic. I knew I met the man I'm gonna marry. My mom said, Jesus Christ, Caroline, it better not be a cop. And then one day, I got a text.
11: He knew something wasn't right.
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33: We can't wait to bop, do up with Taylor Hansen and partner Britt. 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
0: Now this is a story all about how my...
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3: 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I felt like Spider-Man right there.
33: 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It's Jackson Olsen and Emma. Her heart was left broken in front of millions.
4: I'm speaking.
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6: 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Love thy mirror ball.
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33: It's Harry Shum Jr. dancing with Jenna.
17: The traitor.
33: While this next star was totally blindsided on the traitors.
20: You pinky promise.
33: She did get a Birkin out of it.
20: I'm thinking it's my turn to win.
33: Now it's time for redemption. It's Maura Higgins with partner Mark. This next star has made you laugh alongside Jimmy Kimmel.
22: Oh, it smells really weird.
23: That's tequila.
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33: This time, he's not telling jokes.
25: GMA, get ready. I'm bringing sexy back.
33: He's showing his moves.
25: Salsa and salsa.
33: Get ready for Guillermo and Whitney. The laughs keep coming with our next star. He's known online as Fibula.
27: I have purse.
31: Luckily, I have mirror ball.
33: It's the bubbly Connor Wood and partner Riley. This gold figure skating fortress slayed the ice. Wait until she lands that triple axel on the ballroom floor.
35: Wait until you see my flip.
33: Welcome, Amber Glenn and Pasha. From the secret lives of Mormon wives to dad talk, this next star watched his wife, Whitney, dominate the ballroom last season.
39: Come ye saints, and come ye dance moves.
33: Let's dance with Connor Levitt and Adele. 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
41: You, baby.
33: You fell in love with him on The Bachelorette. Get ready to see those abs break a sweat on the dance floor.
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33: It's Tyler Cameron and Sharna.
43: Let's go, girls.
33: And finally, guess who is about to step up into the ballroom?
44: 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Catch me.
45: Time to step up.
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8: Our thanks to Cameron. And that's our show for this hour. I'm Perry Russin. 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

0: Welcome back to ABC News Live. It's time for Secret Savings with our friend GMA Lifestyle contributor, Lori Bergamato. So Lori loves a good deal, and all you have to do to take advantage of these is scan that QR code in the bottom left corner of your screen. So Lori, what are we shopping for today?
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0: That is
1: great. Great deal, right? I love that.
0: Brilliant.
1: Okay, speaking of great deals, I'm sure some of this stuff looks familiar.
0: Yeah, I love a hair gadget.
1: So this is all from FHI Heat. They have their Unbrush, which is right here in the front. This is a viral sensation.
0: Unbrush.
1: And so I use this on my daughter's hair because it is made for wet or dry hair to get tangles out and brush through, but it does not hurt.
0: Huh.
1: There's a lot of items here that will reduce on drying time, anti-static, wave shape bristles. There's so many different options here. We don't have time to get into every single one. So really great options. You can save at least 40% off from FHI Heat. Okay, now we have something that I feel like you're also gonna love. This is Sneak Eraser. So these little cleaners, you just add water. Some of them even come pre-moistened. And if the sneaker is dirty, with just a little bit of water, it works like a pencil
0: squeaky
1: eraser.
0: Clean.
1: Squeaky.
0: That is clean.
1: They also have the golf erasers, which are great.
0: I would actually enjoy doing this.
1: It is therapeutic.
0: Like just having fun cleaning sneakers.
1: Just get rid of it.
0: And look at it.
1: And you can save more than 25% off. These are great little things to have. And think about how inexpensive these are and how much money you would spend on new shoes. So you
0: look
1: do
0: at that.
1: That calculus and it's
0: look at how
1: really
0: much dirt
1: savings.
0: Was on there and it's just gone in seconds. That is so great. You could even travel with these. Carry these around with you.
1: I would. Yeah, especially if you've got kids as messy as mine.
0: Yeah. All right, Lori, thank you
1: so much.
0: And to shop these products and more Secret Savings, scan that QR code in the bottom left corner of your screen. 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
2: Tonight, the breaking news coming in right now. An armed man forcing his way into an elementary school. Also breaking at this hour, a shooting involving multiple victims, including police officers. The images coming in from Minneapolis right now. First tonight, police say a 19-year-old gunman making his way into a school, opening fire on his way to the library. Police swarming the school, a child revealing they were hiding in a closet. Pierre Thomas standing by. We are also following the unfolding scene in Minneapolis at this hour. We are told multiple victims in a shooting there, including officers, and what we know so far. Also breaking as we come on the air tonight, there is a tornado watch across parts of New York State, and now a severe thunderstorm watch in parts of the Northeast. 40 million under alerts for damaging winds and violent storms into the evening. Also tonight, life-threatening flooding in Texas. Lee Goldberg has the full forecast. Tonight, the breaking headline outside Boston. After 5 days of deliberations, late today, what the jury has told the judge in the Lindsey Clancy murder trial. So what does this mean? Tonight, the war in Iran. The USS Lincoln finally docks. Thousands of American sailors after a record deployment. What the ship's commander is now saying tonight about President Trump's comments about their length of time at sea. Tonight, a mother and her son. The images authorities say showing that mother helping her son cover up his alleged murder of his girlfriend. Tonight, Tiger Woods in court changing his plea.
3: ABC News, I'm Dave Packer. A deadly shooting Wednesday afternoon at a residential building in downtown Minneapolis. Police Chief Bill Peterson.
4: Officers entered the high-rise apartment building. Inside, officers encountered victims and heard additional gunfire. Officers followed the sound of the gunfire to an upper floor of the building. On that floor, officers encountered a haze that significantly limited their visibility. Officers exchanged gunfire with the suspect.
3: The shooting leaving three people dead, including the suspected gunman. President Trump predicting again that the six-month-old war with Iran will end soon. Meanwhile, after 286 days at sea, the USS Lincoln docking in Thailand, 5,000 American sailors finally setting foot on dry land. The judge in the Lindsey Clancy trial sent the jurors home again for a fifth day of deliberations. They say they're deadlocked. Clancy admits to killing her three children. The jury is weighing whether she should be held criminally responsible. This is ABC News.
5: Elementary school in Virginia also reports tonight of an unfolding scene outside Minneapolis right now involving multiple victims, including police officers. First, the school tonight, police say a 19-year-old gunman forcing his way into the Westwood Hills Elementary School. This is Waynesboro, Virginia, opening fire on his way to the library. Police swarming the school within minutes, the school on lockdown, a child saying she was hiding in the closet. ABC's Chief Justice Correspondent Pierre Thomas leading us off tonight.
6: A terrifying scene unfolding this morning at this elementary school in Waynesboro, Virginia, after a gunman forced his way inside.
7: On this operation, we're en route to 548 Rosser Avenue in Waynesboro for an active shooter.
6: Police say a 19-year-old man armed with a gun somehow broke into the school and made his way to the library, the suspect injuring a staff member who sustained a non-life-threatening gunshot wound.
7: 60-year-old female involved in a school shooting. Shot in the lower leg and once in the torso.
6: Police swarming the building within 3 minutes.
8: There they located in the library the suspect dead from an apparent self-inflicted gunshot wound. There were no students in the library at the time.
6: The school quickly placed on lockdown, students sheltering in their classrooms.
9: Today is, if you don't get emotional today, you never will. Today is the day every school system hopes they never have to deal with.
6: Outside, anxious parents in the small community forced to wait until they could reunite with their children.
10: It didn't really take them very long. It took them like 10 minutes to get there because I was just standing in the closet.
6: Late today, police identifying the suspect as 19-year-old Anthony Ignatius Isabel.
11: Tonight is unclear why the gunman chose that school. David, so scary for that small community. Students were only 3 weeks into the school year.
5: The school year just beginning for so many schools across this country. And Pierre, while we have you tonight, we're also following an unfolding scene right now. These are images coming in from Minneapolis, a shooting there, word of multiple victims, possibly including police officers. I know our justice team is working this story. So, Pierre, what have we learned so far tonight?
11: David, we know there are at least seven gunshot victims, including two police officers. We're now told that one person is dead. Police are asking people to stay away from the area.
5: Pierre Thomas leading us off here on both fronts tonight. Pierre, thank you. Also developing at this hour, there is a tornado watch right now for parts of New York State and a severe thunderstorm watch for parts of the Northeast as we're on the air. Damaging winds and violent storms possible in the coming hours. 40 million Americans under severe storm alerts tonight. That tornado watch across parts of New York from Buffalo to Rochester to Syracuse. And now severe thunderstorm watches in the Northeast. Winds up to 60 miles per hour possible. Lee Goldberg standing by. He's tracking the storms and Matt Rivers with the images already. Tonight,
12: with a tornado watch up in parts of New York State and severe thunderstorms taking aim, millions bracing for damaging winds and torrential rain.
13: Oh boy.
12: 80-mile-an-hour winds slamming Parkersburg, Pennsylvania. Ominous clouds swirling overhead.
14: Oh my God.
12: Thunderstorms and lightning delaying this concert in Philadelphia, fans huddling together, daylight revealing the destruction, that massive tree smashing through a home in Mantua Township, New Jersey. Delays piling up at major airports, including JFK, LaGuardia, and Philadelphia International. And tonight, a life-threatening flash flood emergency in southeast Texas. Cars and homes underwater outside Houston. The remnants of Tropical Storm Edward dumping nearly 2 feet of rain. AccuWeather teams driving through pounding downpours. Our Melissa Adan on the scene in Hardin County.
15: Here in southeast Texas, you can see these roadways are overtaken by floodwaters, and now some cars are just crawling by. This after at least 5 inches of rain fell here per hour.
12: Strong winds toppling trees onto power lines.
16: It was rough. It was rough. We seen stuff flying everywhere, you know, and trees were coming down. Shingles were getting ripped off our roof.
12: And David, we know that another round of intense storms expected to roll through the Northeast tonight, just ahead of that expected holiday weekend travel rush, with millions expected to take to the roads and skies. David?
5: We can see those darkening skies right there behind you at LaGuardia tonight. Matt Rivers, thanks so much. Let's get right to senior meteorologist Lee Goldberg back with us tonight. Hi, Lee.
13: Hey, David, it's turning into a dangerous evening in central and western New York State. There's a tornado warning between Buffalo and Rochester, a confirmed waterspout coming ashore. We have tornado watches for central and western New York State, including Buffalo, Rochester, and Syracuse. That's all until 11 o'clock tonight. And a severe thunderstorm watch from Pittsburgh to Williamsport. We're gearing up for storms here in New York City later tonight. And we have several more days of severe weather. Tomorrow, it's severe storms from Ohio to D.C. to Virginia, and then dipping down into North Carolina on Friday. To southeast Texas, and still an organized remnants of Edouard, resilient, packing a punch. Flood warnings continue. Rainfall totals topping over 20 inches, with rainfall rates 2 to 4 inches an hour. More flash flooding expected over the next 24 hours. 6 to 12 inches of additional rain. David?
5: Lee Goldberg with us here tonight. Lee, thanks as always. The breaking headline outside Boston tonight. After 5 days of deliberations late today, what the jury told the judge in the Lindsey Clancy murder trial and what this now means. Also tonight, reports a woman outside the courthouse allegedly taking photos of the jurors. She's now been charged. Aaron Katursky at the courthouse tonight.
14: After 5 days of deliberations, jurors in the Lindsey Clancy trial came back late today only to reveal once again they're deadlocked.
17: Saying after much deliberation, we are still unable to come to a unanimous decision.
14: The judge issued a formal instruction to press on.
17: There is no reason to suppose that the case will ever be submitted to 12 persons more intelligent, more impartial, or more competent to decide it, or that more or clearer evidence will be produced.
14: The impasse left jurors looking solemn and subdued. Legal experts say they're likely struggling over the central question.
18: They're having to wrestle with the concept of lack of criminal responsibility and intentional premeditated acts. That's a lot for 12 people to get on the same page for.
19: If they can't continue, Kevin, is that a victory? Do you consider it a
20: victory? I don't think this case is a victory, period. It's a tragedy.
14: A trial over a mother killing her three young children is captivating and dividing the country.
21: No, this was calculated, premeditated. She killed three of her children.
22: Lindsay was not supposed to live to tell the tale, but she's here, and we have her back.
14: The only debate that counts involves the nine women and three men who have spent about 30 hours now deciding whether Clancy methodically and intentionally killed her three children or whether she cannot be culpable because of postpartum psychosis. Tonight, this woman, Dawn Light, is charged with trying to intimidate the jurors by taking pictures of them outside court.
23: The sanctity of the judicial system is at risk because of her actions. It's an extremely serious matter for the Commonwealth and the integrity of the proceedings.
14: The woman pleaded not guilty.
24: Interesting tonight, David. This is the third straight day the jury asked for nothing. No evidence, no testimony, no clarification about the law. They seem to have everything they need to decide. They're just split. And if they stay that way, this case would be headed toward a hung jury and a mistrial.
5: David, deadlocked and no questions for that judge. Aaron Katursky tonight. Aaron, thank you. Now to the war in Iran, the USS Lincoln finally docking in Thailand. Thousands of American sailors back on land after a record deployment. What the ship's commander is now saying tonight about President Trump's comments about their length of time at sea. Here's Mary Bruce.
25: Tonight, even as the war with Iran escalates, President Trump predicting, as he's done before, that the conflict will soon end.
26: I don't think it will be very much longer. I don't know how much more they can take.
25: Iran giving no sign of capitulation. But tonight, one chapter of this war is ending. The USS Lincoln, the gleaming aircraft carrier which set off from San Diego 286 days ago, today docking in Thailand, covered in rust after a record-setting deployment in support of the U.S. blockade of Iran. 5,000 American sailors finally setting foot on dry land. Shakira Fairfax of New Jersey traveled to Thailand to greet her daughter Jada.
27: It was an uncertain time. It was a scary time. It was difficult. It was definitely difficult.
25: President Trump had publicly brushed off concerns about how long these American sailors were at sea.
28: No. Not nearly long enough.
25: In Thailand tonight, the Lincoln's commanding officer, Captain Dan Keeler, was asked about that.
29: What made some of the comments from the president saying that the deployment wasn't nearly long enough?
30: So the president speaks for himself. That's what I think about that.
25: In Tempe, Arizona, Kendra Carver and Kelly Laddick, the parents of Trey Daniels, a 20-year-old Navy airman on the Lincoln, did not hold back.
31: Imagine if you're, Trey or any of the other 5,000 kids and the president comes on and says that you haven't been on the ship nearly long enough. Well, gee, how does that make you feel? It's just terrible messaging and frustrating.
25: And tonight, President Trump's Commerce Secretary Howard Lutnick making headlines when talking about the war, saying, quote, there haven't been American deaths. 18 U.S. service members have lost their lives.
0: I think the way the president is playing Iran, right, there haven't been American deaths. It's really just an economic choke out, which the administration is now executing more broadly, and I think it'll be very effective.
1: And David, we've reached out to the administration about those comments, but so far, no response. In the meantime, tonight, those sailors on the USS Lincoln are getting some much-needed R&R after a grueling 9 months at sea. David.
5: Mary Bruce back with us tonight. Mary, thanks. Tonight, the murder case involving a mother and her son in Pennsylvania. This evening, you'll see the images that authorities say show that mother helping her son cover up his alleged murder of his girlfriend. Here's Morgan Norwood now.
2: Tonight, chilling new details in the case of a mother and her teenage son charged in the fatal stabbing of his girlfriend, a college freshman, outside of Pittsburgh. Authorities releasing new evidence. This surveillance image they say shows Royce and Rachel Moser after the killing. They say it's the son appearing to wear blue latex gloves. Other images appearing to show blood in the trunk of the victim's SUV and discarded knives. Prosecutors allege Royce lured Caroline Heinz to his home 2 weeks ago and stabbed her twice in her vehicle, allegedly telling investigators he got angry, then had a demon take over him. Her body later found inside her Jeep parked just blocks from Penn West California University. According to a police affidavit, the son allegedly telling police his mom helped clean the car, wash his clothes, and put the knives into a garbage bag.
3: I'm sorry.
4: Tell us why you're sorry.
3: That my son took a life.
2: Prosecutors also say the son made a series of online searches. What removes fingerprints from objects? And can an 18-year-old get the death penalty?
1: And David, prosecutors say surveillance footage and phone mapping tracked the pair to where Heinz's body was found. The judge also issuing a new charge for Rachel Moser, criminal use of a communication device, David.
5: Morgan Norwood tonight. Morgan, thanks. Now to Tiger Woods in court, changing his plea to no contest after his DUI crash in Florida. His driver's license now taken away for 5 years, and the judge telling him in court, if you drive, you go to jail. Here's Victor Oquendo.
6: Back up, guys.
7: Keep it clear.
8: Tonight, golf legend Tiger Woods taking a plea deal following his rollover car crash and DUI arrest.
9: Why change your plea now?
8: The golf star losing his driver's license for 5 years and avoiding jail time. Appearing before the judge to change his not guilty plea to no contest, the state amending the DUI charge to reckless driving. The judge ordering Woods to pay $1,500 in fines and suspending his license.
10: If you were required for any reason at all, you go immediately back to jail.
8: It all stems from this rollover crash in Florida 6 months ago.
11: Who's involved?
10: Tiger Woods.
8: In March, Woods clipped a landscaping truck, his Land Rover rolling onto its side. Police body camera video showing Woods performing a field sobriety test.
15: How much have you had to drink today?
10: None.
15: Do you take any medication?
10: I take a few, yes.
8: He agreed to a breathalyzer and showed no signs of alcohol, but refused a urine test. Authorities declared Woods under the influence, later finding these prescription pills in his pockets. The crash was his fourth since 2009. Woods left the courthouse without taking questions. His girlfriend, Vanessa Trump, Donald Trump Jr.'s ex-wife, by his side.
32: David, the judge said Woods' license was being suspended for the safety of the public, reiterating there would be no exceptions. David.
5: Victor Oquendo reporting. Victor, thanks. Now to the major headline late tonight involving the NBA. The LA Clippers hit with a stunning fine, $30 million. Their billionaire owner now suspended for a year. So let's get right to ABC's Trevor Ault live in Los Angeles. Trevor, what do you know?
33: Well, David, this is an astonishing punishment for the Clippers. Fined $30 million and losing 5 first-round draft picks, as the league says the team violated salary cap rules with their star player Kawhi Leonard by arranging for lucrative outside endorsement deals from other companies that the team was paying. Now, Kawhi Leonard will have to pay back $700,000. He says he takes full responsibility for lapses in judgment by people within his inner circle. The Clippers owner Steve Ballmer, the former billionaire CEO of Microsoft, he's also suspended for a year, but the team has denied breaking any rules. They say this was a heavily biased investigation. They'll fight it however they can. David.
5: Trevor Ault, live in L.A. for us. Trevor, thanks. When we come back here, a lot more news ahead. The alarming scene on the tarmac at JFK Airport. Fuel gushing from under the wing of a passenger jet. You'll see it. Also, they believe a fox attack in the Northeast, chasing a man in a parking lot, and a stunning dolphin stampede tonight right off the coast in a moment.
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9: 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We're tracking several stories breaking this evening. In the flood zone, the painstaking search for the missing continues.
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5: At JFK Airport tonight, authorities investigating a large spill while a passenger plane was refueling. Jet fuel seen pouring out of the wing of a China Air 747 when a refueling truck unexpectedly moved. That flight was canceled. One person was taken to the hospital. Tonight, a cement truck slamming into a small bus north of Fresno. That bus coming to a stop, the overturned cement truck heading straight for it, slamming into the bus. The bus driver was shaken but not hurt. The crash, though, sparking a fast-moving wildfire near Yosemite National Park, and that fire is still burning tonight. When we come back here, the mystery animal attack. They believe a fox chasing a man in a parking lot, and you'll see the images. And news coming in right now on Lionel Richie's health tonight in a moment.
23: All right, bye. The neighbors are complaining about the crop tops.
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39: Time magazine calls it sublime. It's terrifying and poetic. The cast is sensational.
40: We have no idea what's out there.
39: A post-apocalyptic thriller that breathes new life into the genre. 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
5: To the index of other news tonight, the alarming animal attack in Lebanon, New Hampshire. Video tonight showing what authorities believe is a gray fox going after a man in a parking lot there. Authorities believe the same animal is now responsible for at least two other attacks. They believe it may be rabid. They are still searching tonight. This evening, New York City announcing a first-of-its-kind ban on AI in public schools. The one-year moratorium for 600,000 students K through 8th grade. High schoolers will have lessons in AI literacy. New York City Mayor Zohran Mamdani telling ABC News the city will spend the next year studying AI's impacts. Singer Lionel Richie is out of the hospital tonight back home in L.A. His team says he's doing great. The 77-year-old was seen taking a seat during the final song at a St. Louis concert. He was admitted to the hospital in intensive care. Recovering well tonight. When we come back, the stunning sight, the dolphin stampede right off the coast. You got to see this.
27: I've fought with many warriors in my time. They were far stronger than all of us put together, and they died facing enemies that scared me far less than this one. We're going to need a miracle. Awesome.
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32: I met Joel. 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I knew I met the man I'm going to marry. My mom said, Jesus Christ, Caroline, you better not be a cop. 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
35: He knew something wasn't right.
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35: In his cop car while on duty. And then things got really bad.
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18: Betrayal. Dirty secrets.
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5: Finally tonight, what a moment captured on camera. The dolphin stampede right off the coast. Tonight in Southern California, the spectacular sight off the coast of Rancho Palos Verdes, a drone capturing a dolphin stampede. Dozens of dolphins seen leaping together out of the water at stunning speed. Scientists don't always know what exactly triggers a sudden stampede, some of them with hundreds of dolphins moving together. But they often happen when a pod reacts to a sudden burst of excitement chasing food or because of a perceived threat.
1: Hi, David.
5: Dr. Denise Herzing with the Wild Dolphin Project, studying dolphins for 40 years.
1: It just shows you how complex their communication and social systems probably are, right, to be able to coordinate this kind of stampede with each other.
5: And right here tonight,
4: hi, David,
5: the photographer who captured the breathtaking moment.
4: It's definitely an exhilarating feeling to see that many dolphins swimming that fast and jumping out of the water right here. Rancho Palos Verdes, California.
5: Can you imagine? Thanks for sharing it with us, and we'll see you right back here tomorrow. Good night.
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32: I met Joel. He was magnetic. I knew I met the man I'm going to marry. My mom said, Jesus Christ, Caroline, it better not be a cop. And then one day, I got a text.
35: He knew something wasn't right.
32: He had a severe sex addiction.
37: He was clocking in and then going to have sex with people.
35: In his cop car while on duty. And then things got really bad.
32: It was a betrayal that is just another level.
35: Betrayal. Dirty secrets.
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23: Good evening. Thank you for joining us. I'm Diane Macedo. Tonight, the shocking murder of a law professor and loving father rattling a posh Florida community. We go inside the undercover investigation to catch the killers and hear from the surprising witness what he's saying for the first time.
25: This case has it all. It's family, power, money, betrayal.
31: A prominent criminal law professor shot in broad daylight in a wealthy Florida neighborhood.
33: Why would a law professor, a beloved teacher, be shot in his head?
31: Holding the person or people responsible for the murder of 41-year-old Dan Markell would take more than a decade.
34: It was very frustrating. You have all this video and can't do a thing with it.
36: It was obvious to us that this wasn't just a crime of passion. This was something that was planned.
31: Now the lead FBI...
38: From ABC News, I'm Dave Packer. The war with Iran intensifying, with the U.S. carrying out fresh strikes. President Trump Wednesday evening.
40: The leaders are gone. All of their technology is gone. Their weapons are largely gone. Other than that, they're doing quite well.
38: But here
40: their economy is totally shot.
0: Here at home, the war is keeping oil and gas prices elevated. ABC's Elizabeth Schulze says the U.S. is not getting a break from overall costs, including borrowing money.
23: This is concerning investors globally, because if it gets that much more expensive to borrow money, we're in a lot of debt as a country. That means it is also getting more expensive for the federal government to pay off its debt as those rates go up. And the people who own bonds, it's investors, it's other countries. It's, you know, this is a huge part, kind of foundation of the global economy.
0: A shooting in a Minneapolis apartment building leaving three people dead, including the suspected gunman. Officers are among those wounded by gunfire in that shootout with the suspect, Police Chief Bill Peterson.
1: I'm truly sickened by this level of violence. That feeling is tempered only by the courageous actions of the Minneapolis police officers who responded without hesitation.
0: Defense Secretary Pete Hegseth is facing growing criticism from Republicans after the resignation of Army Secretary Dan Driscoll and a string of firings. ABC's Louis Martinez.
2: There have been tensions going on for quite some time with Defense Secretary Pete Hegseth. As we've seen, Hegseth has intervened in the promotions of certain senior officers to the general officer level. Some of those promotions were stopped. We've also seen Hegseth be highly involved in the Army's senior ranks because he fired the Army's top general, General Randy George, back in April.
0: GOP Senator Tom Tillis slammed Hegseth as inept, accusing him of creating a leadership void in the top ranks. Day six of deliberations on tap for the Massachusetts jury in the Lindsey Clancy murder trial. For the second time, jurors told the judge they were deadlocky again, instructed them, keep trying. You're listening to ABC News.
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0: Disney star Carla Jeffrey has died, according to her Instagram. She was 33. The actress was known for her role as Bree in the Zombies franchise. Disney is the parent company of ABC News. New Jersey is asking the Supreme Court to shut down prediction markets in the state.
7: New Jersey's appeal to the Supreme Court marks the first time the legality of sites like Kalshi and Poly Market has been raised to the nation's highest court. It is shaping up to be a landmark legal battle over the power of whether states or the federal government should regulate the rapidly growing prediction markets. Federal appeals courts are split. New Jersey argues it has regulated gambling in the state for more than a century. Companies say Congress wants the Commodity Futures Trading Commission to oversee online sports wagering. Michelle Franzen, ABC News.
0: The NBA has suspended Los Angeles Clippers owner Steve Ballmer 1 year, and the team ordered to pay a $30 million fine for violating salary cap circumvention rules in a case involving Kawhi Leonard. NBA senior insider Shams Charania has more on the investigation.
8: It essentially shows that the Clippers weren't technically funneling money to Kawhi Leonard. There was no napkin with money being given to him on an agreement, but they actively helped him obtain financial revenue from companies for, in specific, as far as getting money off the court along with his NBA contract.
0: The Clippers say they'll challenge the decision. Dave Packer, ABC News.
10: Dan was shot twice in the head. He died the next day.
15: This is probably the strangest, saddest, most real experience I've had in life. I don't think I could ever imagine this scenario.
10: Police immediately brought Wendy in for questioning.
17: I don't know who would do this, and I'm very scared because I don't understand why this would happen.
10: She maintained she didn't know anything about his murder. Then her ex-boyfriend Jeff, who's been cleared by police in this case, shared something stunning he says Wendy told him.
19: This is just paraphrased, but I want to make sure I understand. Yeah. Charlie did look into having
20: Danny killed last summer. It would cost about $15,000.
31: Wendy seemed to corroborate the story, saying Charlie had joked that the TV he bought her was less expensive than hiring a hitman.
17: He said, I looked into hiring a hitman and it was cheaper to get you this TV, so instead I got you this TV.
3: Okay. What was your reaction when you heard that?
5: Yeah, it was a very interesting comment to make, and we got that from more than one source, too.
31: Law enforcement, suspecting Wendy's mom, Donna, may have been involved in Dan's death, went undercover, posing as members of a gang, confronting Donna on the street with a note that seemed to request money to stay silent.
9: Excuse me, Mrs. Adelson? How you doing? Just want to give you this. Listen.
17: You. You're scary.
9: No, don't be scared.
31: And afterward, captured a wiretapped conversation between mother and son.
11: Does it involve me or other people?
12: Well, probably both of them.
11: What's that?
12: Probably the two of them.
11: I just asked you, what did they ask for?
12: Probably about five.
11: They asked you for $5,000?
12: Mm-hmm.
11: That's crazy.
31: Now, in an exclusive to the series, the other Adelson son, Robert, is speaking out for the first time.
13: There's a lot that's going to come out about my family. It almost feels, unreal to me. When I think about it, it's just hard to believe this whole thing actually happened.
31: In a statement to Nightline, Robert Adelson says in part, I have not spoken to any members of my family of origin for more than 10 years. My phone number remains unchanged. I'm more disappointed in the family members and close friends who chose to support the criminals. Donna and Charlie were ultimately convicted for their role in Dan Markell's murder. There is no active investigation into Wendy Adelson.
5: This case has affected so many people on down the line that it's just so sad that decisions of a couple of people can affect so many people and so many lives. It's very tragic.
3: To delve deep into how a mother and son masterminded a murder plot and how it all unraveled, watch Welcome to the Family, The Murder of Dan Markell, now streaming on Disney Plus and Hulu. When we come back, it's the hit of the red carpet and now the workplace? The real world is leaning into naked dressing, but how revealing is too revealing?
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15: Arm up!
0: Time magazine calls it sublime. It's terrifying and poetic. The cast is sensational.
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0: A post-apocalyptic thriller that breathes new life into the genre. 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

0: Welcome back. The naked dressing trend is making its way to the office. The sheer looks that leave little to the imagination have been the hit of red carpets. Now people are leaning into barely their wear for their everyday wear, even saying yes to the flesh at work. Here's ABC's Sophie Flay.
1: Sheer, lacy, and revealing. Naked dressing is having a moment. With Hollywood's hottest celebs like Dakota Johnson, Kylie Jenner, and Kaia Gerber delivering their most daring outfits on the red carpet. But the barely there trend is now moving from the runways into everyday wardrobes.
2: Help me style this sheer sequin dress from Tibby.
3: Part two of fashion trends I dislike. Like, where are we wearing this? Like, we can't go to restaurants with this.
1: The trend becoming even more popular through social media.
4: The trend for naked dressing comes primarily because so many people want to have these moments on Instagram. So you can either see through translucent dresses, even to underwear, or most of the body is actually exposed.
5: Sheer, black, and lacy is a combination for a fire outfit.
1: Some major retailers pumping out sheer designs of lace tops, mesh trousers, and lingerie-inspired looks for the masses.
6: This is actually the skirt that we removed the liner from.
1: For Jennifer Epstein, naked dressing is more than just a fashion statement.
6: It's a way for me to play into my creative side, and that's really all it is. It's not so much the attention as it's the empowerment. If you feel good, you look good. If you feel like you look good, you probably feel like you can conquer the world.
1: The 43-year-old pharmacist is pushing the styling boundaries and not playing by the rules.
6: I wore this in Greece, and I wore nude boy shorts under and nude bralette up top, and it just gives the illusion even though you're actually covered, and I think it's really chic and sexy.
1: She says she finds a way to wear barely there layers to everything from business meetings to girls' night out.
6: So this is a cream dress, and as you can tell, the bottom is all pretty much sheer. Put my hand in so you can get a feel for it. I actually wore it to a charity event, and it's a tasteful way to play up the vibe and the trend and do it in an elegant way. I think there's a stigma that if you are over 40 like me, that you should probably be more conservative. But I say age is just a number.
1: And the key to keeping it PG?
6: My goal is to not actually be naked, right? So there's things like these little pasties you can wear, and it's just easy way to cover up.
1: But she says embracing this look hasn't always been received well.
6: I have received lots of compliments for my dressing, and I've also had some other types of commentary, and that's okay, it's not for everyone.
1: Naked dressing has a long history of catching a gaze and causing a stir. The phrase naked dress, coined in the first season of Sex and the City.
7: Oh, honey, it's fabulous. Bravo.
8: Well, let's just say it. It's the naked dress. I mean, you're obviously going to have sex with him tonight.
9: Come on, it's our first date.
4: I think there's always an element of performance when people wear naked dressing, because you have to be aware that you're going to be seen in a particular way.
1: Valerie Steele is the director of the museum at New York's Fashion Institute of Technology. If clothes were a language, she spent a career reading the fine print. And naked dressing has given her plenty to parse.
4: People still remember when J.Lo wore the Donatella Versace green dress that was cut down to here and open up to there, and that everyone was terrified it was going to somehow come apart, and it caused so much excitement. To me, that's one of the most famous naked dressing. Other kinds of naked dressing that were iconic were, for example, when Madonna started to wear, you know, kind of a bra as an outerwear by turning foundational wear, underwear, into outerwear. Rihanna, who appeared at the CFDA in 2014, wearing a very sheer gown covered with Swarovski crystals and her hair in a turban.
1: Over the years, Kim Kardashian serving up three different naked dressing looks at the Met Gala.
4: She wore fabulous

0: Carey Mugler, which was latex and beads, didn't really uncover that much of her body, but it looked incredibly sexy. Then we also had the Roberta Cavalli dress that looked completely naked on her. And then most notoriously, she actually squeezed and dieted herself into Marilyn Monroe's Happy Birthday, Mr. President dress, which she borrowed from a museum.
1: I have a date night with my husband.
2: I love the balance of an oversized bomber jacket with something super light and feminine. I think we're ready.
3: As for Jennifer, she says naked dressing isn't about following a trend, but breaking out of a mold.
4: Women don't have to choose one version of themselves. For example, I can wear a sheer dress going out one night, and the next day I could be in a men-inspired suit. They are both me, and that's what I love about fashion.
5: Our thanks to Sophie, and when we come back, dust off those shoulder pads and tease up that perm. 80s fashion is back in full force in the dark new series, The Shards, and some people are obsessed.
6: Music is the new gold rush. I need you to make a track for me. Something special.
7: You ain't got no business in the rap game.
6: You understand everything that's happening with these boys right now?
8: Family comes first.
6: I ain't gonna let anything happen to him.
9: I know exactly what you are.
6: I'm unstoppable, baby.
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11: I met Joel. He was tall, handsome, magnetic. I knew I met the man I'm gonna marry. My mom said, Jesus Christ, Caroline, you better not be a cop.
12: He was the family man, devoted father.
13: He was super cop.
11: And then one day, I got a text. I had no idea the lie that he was living.
14: He knew something wasn't right.
11: He had a severe sex addiction.
15: He was clocking in and then going to have sex with people.
14: In his cop car while on duty.
16: Have sex with? Why can't you just be honest?
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18: I was shocked my dad could do something so stupid.
11: Banging on the door.
19: Man to man, stay away from my wife.
20: You're throwing your family away over this.
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1: 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In the flood zone, the painstaking search for the missing continues.
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5: Finally tonight, The Shards is the runaway hit of the summer, but ABC's Lori Bergamotto tells us it's the 80s fashion of it all that has a lot of people talking and donning that double denim. 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
13: But in The Shards, it's not all kitschy 80s neon and leg warmers. Instead, costume designers Lou Eirich and Josh Marsh went for a sophisticated palette of mauves, grays, and blues, leaning into a look of the rich and powerful. The clothes saying as much about the characters as the words that tumble from their mouths.
17: Because it takes place in a very wealthy section of LA, it's less about the neon colors and the shoulder pads, but more of an elegant and elevated take on late 70s, early 80s fashion. When you have a reference to, you know, a Ralph Lauren shirt, or you see the way that they mix and match their private school uniforms, that feels fresh and new for the viewer.
13: The style in The Shards reaching its apex in the wardrobe of Susan Reynolds, played by Kaia Gerber, who knows a thing or two herself about fashion as the daughter of supermodel Cindy Crawford.
25: Oh, hi.
13: She's the picture-perfect image of early 80s privilege, her look drawing inspiration from all-American icons of the era, like Lauren Hutton and Brooke Shields. Kaia Gerber's characters sporting sky-high waisted denim, feminine bow blouses, shoulder-padded blazers, and of course, era-defining penny loafers.
30: Is it too, I don't know, GQ?
13: And while the show has plenty of plot twists, the fashion gives a twist on the 80s all its own.
17: Trends are cyclical, so I think designers are looking at the 80s because it's just about that time. We've experienced Y2K, we've seen that resurgence on the runway, we've seen the resurgence of the 90s on the runway, and now it's the 80s turn.
5: Time to buy some more hairspray. And that's Nightline. You can watch all of our full episodes on Disney Plus and Hulu, and we'll see you right back here tomorrow. Thanks for the company, America. Good night.
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1: 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In the flood zone, the painstaking search for the missing continues.
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34: Reporting from New York City, celebrating the Knicks NBA title. I'm Aaron Katursky. 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
35: Tonight, the breaking news coming in right now, an armed man forcing his way into an elementary school. Also breaking at this hour, a shooting involving multiple victims, including police officers. The images coming in from Minneapolis right now. First tonight, police say a 19-year-old gunman making his way into a school, opening fire on his way to the library. Police swarming the school, a child revealing they were hiding in a closet. Pierre Thomas standing by. We are also following the unfolding scene in Minneapolis at this hour. We are told multiple victims in a shooting there, including officers, and what we know so far. Also breaking as we come on the air tonight, there is a tornado watch across parts of New York State, and now a severe thunderstorm watch in parts of the Northeast. 40 million under alerts for damaging winds and violent storms into the evening. Also tonight, life-threatening flooding in Texas. Lee Goldberg has the full forecast. Tonight, the breaking headline outside Boston. After 5 days of deliberations, late today, what the jury has told the judge in the Lindsey Clancy murder trial. So what does this mean? Tonight, the war in Iran, the USS Lincoln finally docks. Thousands of American sailors after a record deployment. What the ship's commander is now saying tonight about President Trump's comments about their length of time at sea. Tonight, a mother and her son. The images authorities say showing that mother helping her son cover up his alleged murder of his girlfriend. Tonight, Tiger Woods in court changing his plea.
36: ABC News, I'm Dave Packer. A shooting in a Minneapolis apartment building leaving 3 people dead, including the suspected gunman. Officers are among those wounded by gunfire in that shootout with the suspect, Police Chief Bill Peterson. Peterson says he's truly sickened by the level of violence, that the feeling is tempered only by the courageous actions of the Minneapolis police officers who responded without hesitation. Defense Secretary Pete Hegseth facing growing criticism from Republicans after the resignation of Army Secretary Dan Driscoll in a string of firings. GOP Senator Tom Tillis slamming Hegseth as inept, accusing him of creating a leadership void in the top ranks. Day 6 of deliberations on tap for the Massachusetts jury in Lindsey Clancy's murder trial. For the second time, the jurors told the judge they were deadlocked, and he again instructed them, keep trying. $1 coins bearing President Trump's likeness entering circulation. The U.S. Mint says they were struck on July 4th to celebrate America's 250th birthday. This is ABC
35: News. School in Virginia also reports tonight of an unfolding scene outside Minneapolis right now involving multiple victims, including police officers. First, the school tonight, police say a 19-year-old gunman forcing his way into the Westwood Hills Elementary School. This is Waynesboro, Virginia, opening fire on his way to the library. Police swarming the school within minutes, the school on lockdown, a child saying she was hiding in the closet. ABC's Chief Justice Correspondent Pierre Thomas leading us off tonight.
37: A terrifying scene unfolding this morning at this elementary school in Waynesboro, Virginia, after a gunman forced his way inside.
38: On this operation, we're en route to 548 Rosser Avenue in Waynesboro for an active shooter.
37: Police say a 19-year-old man armed with a gun somehow broke into the school and made his way to the library. the suspect injuring a staff member who sustained a non-life-threatening gunshot wound.
1: A 60-year-old female involved in a school shooting. She was shot in the lower leg and once in the torso.
37: Police swarming the building within 3 minutes.
2: There they located in the library the suspect dead from an apparent self-inflicted gunshot wound. There were no students in the library at the time.
37: The school quickly placed on lockdown, students sheltering in their classrooms.
4: Today is, excuse me, if you don't get emotional today, you never will. Today is the day every school system hopes they never have to deal with.
37: Outside, anxious parents in the small community forced to wait until they could reunite with their children.
5: It didn't really take them very long. It took them like 10 minutes to get there because I was just standing in the closet.
37: Late today, police identifying the suspect as 19-year-old Anthony Ignatius Isabel. Tonight, it's unclear why the gunman chose that school. David, so scary for that small community. Students were only 3 weeks into the school year.
12: The school year just beginning for so many schools across this country. And Pierre, while we have you tonight, we're also following an unfolding scene right now. These are images coming in from Minneapolis. A shooting there, word of multiple victims, possibly including police officers. I know our justice team is working this story. So, Pierre, what have we learned so far tonight?
37: David, we know there are at least 7 gunshot victims, including 2 police officers. We're now told that one person is dead. Police are asking people to stay away from the area.
12: Pierre Thomas leading us off here on both fronts tonight. Pierre, thank you. Also developing at this hour, there is a tornado watch right now for parts of New York State and a severe thunderstorm watch for parts of the Northeast as we're on the air. Damaging winds and violent storms possible in the coming hours. 40 million Americans under severe storm alerts tonight. That tornado watch across parts of New York from Buffalo to Rochester to Syracuse. And now severe thunderstorm watches in the Northeast. Winds up to 60 miles per hour possible. Lee Goldberg standing by. He's tracking the storms and Matt Rivers with the images already tonight.
13: Tonight, with a tornado watch up in parts of New York State and severe thunderstorms taking aim, millions bracing for damaging winds and torrential rain.
14: Oh boy.
13: 80-mile-an-hour winds slamming Clarksburg, Pennsylvania. Ominous clouds swirling overhead.
16: Oh my God.
13: Thunderstorms and lightning delaying this concert in Philadelphia, fans huddling together. Daylight revealing the destruction. That massive tree smashing through a home in Mantua Township, New Jersey. Delays piling up at major airports, including JFK, LaGuardia, and Philadelphia International. And tonight, a life-threatening flash flood emergency in southeast Texas. Cars and homes underwater outside Houston. The remnants of Tropical Storm Edward dumping nearly 2 feet of rain. AccuWeather teams driving through pounding downpours. Our Melissa Adan on the scene in Hardin County.
17: Here in southeast Texas, you can see these roadways are overtaken by floodwaters, and now some cars are just crawling by. This after at least 5 inches of rain fell here per hour.
13: Strong winds toppling trees onto power lines.
19: It was rough. It was rough. We seen stuff flying everywhere, you know, and trees were coming down. Shingles were getting ripped off our roof.
13: And David, we know that another round of intense storms expected to roll through the Northeast tonight, just ahead of that expected holiday weekend travel rush, with millions expected to take to the roads and skies. David?
12: We can see those darkening skies right there behind you at LaGuardia tonight. Matt Rivers, thanks so much. Let's get right to senior meteorologist Lee Goldberg back with us tonight. Hi, Lee.
22: Hey, David, and it's turning into a dangerous evening in central and western New York State. There's a tornado warning between Buffalo and Rochester, a confirmed waterspout coming ashore. We have tornado watches for central and western New York State, including Buffalo, Rochester, and Syracuse. That's all until 11 o'clock tonight. And a severe thunderstorm watch from Pittsburgh to Williamsport. We're gearing up for storms here in New York City later tonight. And we have several more days of severe weather. Tomorrow, it's severe storms from Ohio to D.C. to Virginia, and then dipping down into North Carolina on Friday. To southeast Texas, and still an organized remnant of Edward, resilient, packing a punch. Flood warnings continue. Rainfall totals topping over 20 inches with rainfall rates 2 to 4 inches an hour. More flash flooding expected over the next 24 hours. 6 to 12 inches of additional rain. David?
12: Lee Goldberg with us here tonight. Lee, thanks as always. The breaking headline outside Boston tonight. After 5 days of deliberations late today, what the jury told the judge in the Lindsey Clancy murder trial and what this now means. Also tonight, reports a woman outside the courthouse allegedly taking photos of the jurors. She's now been charged. Aaron Katursky at the courthouse tonight.
34: After 5 days of deliberations, jurors in the Lindsey Clancy trial came back late today only to reveal once again they're deadlocked.
0: Saying after much deliberation, we are still unable to come to a unanimous decision.
34: The judge issued a formal instruction to press on.
0: There is no reason to suppose that the case will ever be submitted to 12 persons more intelligent, more impartial, or more competent to decide it, or that more or clearer evidence will be produced.
34: The impasse left jurors looking solemn and subdued. Legal experts say they're likely struggling over the central question.
7: They're having to wrestle with the concept of lack of criminal responsibility and intentional premeditated acts. That's a lot for 12 people to get on the same page for.
8: If they can't continue, Kevin, is that a victory? Do you consider it a
11: victory? I don't think this case is a victory, period. It's a tragedy.
34: A trial over a mother killing her three young children is captivating and dividing the country.
14: No, this was calculated, premeditated. She killed three of her children.
15: Lindsay was not supposed to live to tell the tale, but she's here, and we have her back.
34: The only debate that counts involves the nine women and three men who have spent about 30 hours now deciding whether Clancy methodically and intentionally killed her three children or whether she cannot be culpable because of postpartum psychosis. Tonight, this woman, Dawn Light, is charged with trying to intimidate the jurors by taking pictures of them outside court.
16: The sanctity of the judicial system is at risk because of her actions. It's an extremely serious matter for the Commonwealth and the integrity of the proceedings.
34: The woman pleaded not guilty. Interesting tonight, David. This is the third straight day the jury asked for nothing. No evidence, no testimony, no clarification about the law. They seem to have everything they need to decide. They're just split. And if they stay that way, this case would be headed toward a hung jury and a mistrial. David?
12: Deadlocked and no questions for that judge. Aaron Katursky tonight. Aaron, thank you. Now to the war in Iran, the USS Lincoln finally docking in Thailand. Thousands of American sailors back on land after a record deployment. What the ship's commander is now saying tonight about President Trump's comments about their length of time at sea. Here's Mary Bruce.
18: Tonight, even as the war with Iran escalates, President Trump predicting, as he's done before, that the conflict will soon end.
20: I don't think it will be very much longer. I don't know how much more they can take.
18: Iran giving no sign of capitulation. But tonight, one chapter of this war is ending. The USS Lincoln, the gleaming aircraft carrier which set off from San Diego 286 days ago, today docking in Thailand, covered in rust after a record-setting deployment in support of the U.S. blockade of Iran. 5,000 American sailors finally setting foot on dry land. Shakira Fairfax of New Jersey traveled to Thailand to greet her daughter Jada.
21: It was an uncertain time. It was a scary time. It was difficult. It was definitely difficult.
18: President Trump had publicly brushed off concerns about how long these American sailors were at sea.
24: No. Not nearly long enough.
18: In Thailand tonight, the Lincoln's commanding officer, Captain Dan Keeler, was asked about that.
25: What have you made of some of the comments from, like, the president saying that the deployment wasn't nearly long enough?
26: So the president speaks for himself. That's what I think about that.
18: In Tempe, Arizona, Kendra Carver and Kelly Laddick, the parents of Trey Daniels, a 20-year-old Navy airman on the Lincoln, did not hold back.
27: Imagine if you're, you know, Trey or any of the other 5,000 kids and the president comes on and says that you haven't been on the ship nearly long enough. Well, gee, how does that make you feel? You know, it's just terrible messaging and frustrating.
18: And tonight, President Trump's Commerce Secretary Howard Lutnick making headlines when talking about the war, saying, quote, there haven't been American deaths. 18 U.S. service members have lost their lives.
28: I think the way the president is playing Iran, right, there haven't been American deaths. It's really just an economic choke out, which the administration is now executing more broadly, and I think it'll be very effective.
18: And David, we've reached out to the administration about those comments, but so far, no response. In the meantime, tonight, those sailors on the USS Lincoln are getting some much-needed R&R after a grueling 9 months at sea. David.
12: Mary Bruce back with us tonight. Mary, thanks. Tonight, the murder case involving a mother and her son in Pennsylvania. This evening, you'll see the images that authorities say show that mother helping her son cover up his alleged murder of his girlfriend. Here's Morgan Norwood now.
29: Tonight, chilling new details in the case of a mother and her teenage son charged in the fatal stabbing of his girlfriend, a college freshman, outside of Pittsburgh. Authorities releasing new evidence. This surveillance image they say shows Royce and Rachel Moser after the killing. They say it's the son appearing to wear blue latex gloves. Other images appearing to show blood in the trunk of the victim's SUV and discarded knives. Prosecutors allege Royce lured Caroline Hines to his home 2 weeks ago and stabbed her twice in her vehicle, allegedly telling investigators he got angry, then had a demon take over him. Her body later found inside her Jeep parked just blocks from Penn West, California University. According to a police affidavit, the son allegedly telling police his mom helped clean the car, wash his clothes, and put the knives into a garbage bag.
1: I'm sorry.
2: Tell us why you're sorry.
1: That my son took a life.
29: Prosecutors also say the son made a series of online searches. What removes fingerprints from objects? And can an 18-year-old get the death penalty?
3: And David, prosecutors say surveillance footage and phone mapping tracked the pair to where Heintz's body was found. The judge also issuing a new charge for Rachel Moser, criminal use of a communication device, David.
12: Morgan Norwood tonight. Morgan, thanks. Now to Tiger Woods in court, changing his plea to no contest after his DUI crash in Florida. His driver's license now taken away for 5 years, and the judge telling him in court, if you drive, you go to jail. Here's Victor Oquendo.
4: Back up, guys.
5: Keep it clear.
6: Tonight, golf legend Tiger Woods taking a plea deal following his rollover car crash and DUI arrest.
9: Why change your plea now?
6: The golf star losing his driver's license for 5 years and avoiding jail time. Appearing before the judge to change his not guilty plea to no contest, the state amending the DUI charge to reckless driving. The judge ordering Woods to pay $1,500 in fines and suspending his license. It all stems from this rollover crash in Florida 6 months ago.
10: Who's involved? Who's involved?
17: Tiger Woods.
6: In March, Woods clipped a landscaping truck, his Land Rover rolling onto its side. Police body camera video showing Woods performing a field sobriety test.
19: How much have you had to drink today?
17: None.
19: Do you take any medication?
17: I took a few, yes.
6: He agreed to a breathalyzer and showed no signs of alcohol, but refused a urine test. Authorities declared Woods under the influence, later finding these prescription pills in his pockets. The crash was his fourth since 2009. Woods left the courthouse without taking questions. His girlfriend, Vanessa Trump, Donald Trump Jr.'s ex-wife, by his side.
23: David, the judge said Woods' license was being suspended for the safety of the public, reiterating there would be no exceptions. David.
12: Victor Oquendo reporting. Victor, thanks. Now to the major headline late tonight involving the NBA. The LA Clippers hit with a stunning fine, $30 million. Their billionaire owner now suspended for a year. So let's get right to ABC's Trevor Ault live in Los Angeles. Trevor, what do you know?
30: Well, David, this is an astonishing punishment for the Clippers. Fined $30 million and losing five first-round draft picks as the league says the team violated salary cap rules with their star player Kawhi Leonard by arranging for lucrative outside endorsement deals from other companies that the team was paying. Now, Kawhi Leonard will have to pay back $700,000. He says he takes full responsibility for lapses in judgment by people within his inner circle. The Clippers owner Steve Ballmer, the former billionaire CEO of Microsoft, he's also suspended for a year, but the team has denied breaking any rules. They say this was a heavily biased investigation. They'll fight it however they can. David.
12: Trevor Ault, live in L.A. for us. Trevor, thanks. When we come back here, a lot more news ahead. The alarming scene on the tarmac at JFK Airport. Fuel gushing from under the wing of a passenger jet. You'll see it. Also, they believe a fox attack in the Northeast, chasing a man in a parking lot, and a stunning dolphin stampede tonight right off the coast in a moment.
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33: 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We're tracking several stories breaking this evening. In the flood zone, the painstaking search for the missing continues.
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12: At JFK Airport tonight, authorities investigating a large spill while a passenger plane was refueling. Jet fuel seen pouring out of the wing of a China Air 747 when a refueling truck unexpectedly moved. That flight was canceled. One person was taken to the hospital. Tonight, a cement truck slamming into a small bus north of Fresno. That bus coming to a stop, the overturned cement truck heading straight for it, slamming into the bus. The bus driver was shaken but not hurt. The crash, though, sparking a fast-moving wildfire near Yosemite National Park, and that fire is still burning tonight. When we come back here, the mystery animal attack. They believe a fox chasing a man in a parking lot, and you'll see the images. And news coming in right now on Lionel Richie's health tonight in a moment.
40: All right, bye. The neighbors are complaining about the crop tops.
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12: To the index of other news tonight, the alarming animal attack in Lebanon, New Hampshire. Video tonight showing what authorities believe is a gray fox going after a man in a parking lot there. Authorities believe the same animal is now responsible for at least two other attacks. They believe it may be rabid. They are still searching tonight. This evening, New York City announcing a first-of-its-kind ban on AI in public schools. The one-year moratorium for 600,000 students K through 8th grade. High schoolers will have lessons in AI literacy. New York City Mayor Zohran Mamdani telling ABC News the city will spend the next year studying AI's impacts. Singer Lionel Richie is out of the hospital tonight back home in L.A. His team says he's doing great. The 77-year-old was seen taking a seat during the final song at a St. Louis concert. He was admitted to the hospital in intensive care. Recovering well tonight. When we come back, the stunning sight, the dolphin stampede right off the coast. You got to see this.
8: I met Joel. He was tall, handsome, magnetic. I knew I met the man I'm going to marry. My mom said, Jesus Christ, Caroline, it better not be a cop.
9: He was the family man, devoted father.
10: He was super cop.
8: And then one day, I got a text. I had no idea the lie that he was living.
11: He knew something wasn't right.
8: He had a severe sex addiction.
16: He was clocking in and then going to have sex with people.
11: In his cop car while on duty.
17: Who did you have sex with? Why can't you just be honest?
18: I am being honest.
11: I was shocked my dad could do something so stupid.
8: Banging on the door.
19: Man to man, stay away from my wife.
20: You're throwing your family away over this.
8: He looked at me and said, if I were in your shoes, I'd run.
11: And then things got really bad.
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21: Betrayal. Dirty Secrets.
22: I've fought with many warriors in my time. 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And they died. Facing enemies that scared me far less than this one. We're going to need miracle. It's not possible.
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26: Let's go.
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27: 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Let's go. Let's do it.
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25: Because once the game starts.
30: 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You better get on that bus.
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25: Everything else stops.
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12: Finally tonight, what a moment captured on camera. The dolphin stampede right off the coast. Tonight in Southern California, the spectacular sight off the coast of Rancho Palos Verdes, a drone capturing a dolphin stampede. Dozens of dolphins seen leaping together out of the water at stunning speed. Scientists don't always know what exactly triggers a sudden stampede, some of them with hundreds of dolphins moving together. But they often happen when a pod reacts to a sudden burst of excitement, chasing food, or because of a perceived threat.
34: Hi, David.
12: Dr. Denise Herzing with the Wild Dolphin Project, studying dolphins for 40 years.
34: It just shows you how complex their communication and social systems probably are, right, to be able to coordinate this kind of stampede with each other.
12: And right here tonight,
35: hi, David.
12: The photographer who captured the breathtaking moment.
0: It's definitely an exhilarating feeling to see that many dolphins swimming that fast and jumping out of the water. Right here, Rancho Palos Verdes, California.
12: Can you imagine? Thanks for sharing it with us, and we'll see you right back here tomorrow. Good night.
1: You've never seen anything like this before.
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8: I met Joel. He was magnetic. I knew I met the man I'm going to marry. My mom said, Jesus Christ, Caroline, you better not be a cop. And then one day, I got a text.
11: She knew something wasn't right.
8: He had a severe sex addiction.
16: He was clocking in and then going to have sex with people.
11: In his cop car while on duty. And then things got really bad.
8: It was a betrayal that is just another level.
21: Betrayal. Dirty Secrets.
27: You shouldn't be trying to steal my house.
28: I live here. Police is on the way.
27: No, you don't.
28: Police is on the way.
29: And that's when the squatter standoff started.
27: Get out of my house.
31: I realized that we really had a squatter on our hands.
32: I literally lost my
33: I have seen every scam in the book, I thought.
35: That's something that never, like, leaves you.
31: Get the out of our house.
36: Florida State Law Professor Dan Markell.
37: Shot in the head twice.
38: If you told me this story, I would not believe it.
39: Dan and Wendy, they just seem like the perfect couple, but appearances are not what they always seem. Wendy's family, they hated him.
40: It's not a normal family.
41: My brother said the hitman was my divorce present.
42: That's insane.
43: This whole thing will make you go crazy.
25: Super Bowl 61 is coming.
44: Let's go, let's go, let's go!
25: And everyone's going.
45: Okay, let's go!
46: Let's go!
47: Let's go!
25: Because once the game starts...
49: Let's go! You better get on that bus!
50: Hi, Jimmy!
51: Well, don't just stand there.
25: Everything else... stops.
52: From ABC News, I'm Dave Packer. A deadly shooting Wednesday afternoon at a residential building in downtown Minneapolis. Police Chief Bill Peterson.
53: Officers entered the high-rise apartment building. Inside, officers encountered victims and heard additional gunfire. Officers followed the sound of the gunfire to an upper floor of the building. On that floor, officers encountered a haze that significantly limited their visibility. Officers exchanged gunfire with the suspect.
52: That shooting leaving 3 people dead, including the suspected gunman. President Trump predicting again that the 6-month-old war with Iran will end soon. Meanwhile, one chapter of the conflict is ending.
54: The USS Lincoln, the gleaming aircraft carrier which set off from San Diego 286 days ago, docking in Thailand, covered in rust after a record-setting deployment in support of the U.S. blockade of Iran. 5,000 American sailors finally setting foot on dry land. Shakira Fairfax of New Jersey traveled to Thailand to greet her daughter, Jada.
55: It was an uncertain time. It was a scary time. It was difficult. It was definitely difficult.
54: President Trump had publicly brushed off concerns about how long these American sailors were at sea.
52: ABC's Mary Bruce, the judge in the Lindsey Clancy trial, has sent the jurors home after a 5th day of deliberations. ABC's Aaron Katursky.
56: The jury did not ask for anything. No evidence, no testimony, no clarification about the law. They seem to have what they need to decide. They have. They're just split.
52: Clancy admits to killing her 3 children. The jury is weighing whether she should be held criminally responsible. New Jersey has filed a petition asking the U.S. Supreme Court to shut down prediction markets like Kalshi and Poly Market in the state. Now, prediction market companies argue that they are not in the gambling business, but the commodities futures business. You're listening to ABC News.
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52: Police in Tucson, Arizona, confirmed that Monday's fatal shooting at a gay bar was a hate crime. The shooter died with 2 victims. Stocks snapped a 3-day losing streak Wednesday. The market has been under pressure from rising oil prices and a bond market sell-off.
2: What we are seeing are those borrowing costs surge. And this is happening not just in the U.S., it's happening all over the world. The way that this shows up is in the price of bonds, which are, you know, you own basically a government bond. Those prices are falling, which means interest rates are going up. And that's really important, because what a government bond, what that interest rate is, basically affects everything from a mortgage rate to your credit card rate. For a small business, if you're taking out a loan, it means that cost of borrowing that money is more expensive.
52: ABC's Elizabeth Schulze. Authorities in Texas rescued dozens of people from rising floodwaters as former tropical storm Edward lingered, dumping 2 feet of rain in some areas. In Livingstone, Robert Diaz was in cleanup mode.
3: I've been hearing them saying in the other news, they said that water is waist deep. That water is not waist deep. That's about 18 feet deep.
52: Rains are expected through Thursday morning. Boldly going where no coin has gone before. Britain's Royal Mint is marking the 60th anniversary of the Star Trek franchise with 2 collectible 50 pence coins. One features 4 different spacecraft from the franchise, while the other stamped with a Vulcan salute, live long and prosper. Dave Packer, ABC News.
4: On the I-95 corridor this morning, they'll move out. We'll have more storms this afternoon from the northern plains into parts of the mid-Atlantic. And still, the remnants of a drought circling around southeast Texas with additional rain. These storms to the north are on the edge of a heat dome. Lots of heat southeast in the middle of the country, cooler along the west coast. See the severe weather from Columbus all the way to Kill Devil Hills. This area is similar for Thursday and Friday. And then the continued rains across southeast Texas could still be several inches of rain before it dries out this afternoon. That's your forecast. I'm ABC News senior meteorologist Lee Goldberg.
2: Lee, thanks. This morning's Wall Street Journal is reporting that Defense Secretary Pete Hegseth is quietly extending Mideast troop deployments, signaling that the war with Iran may push into next year. Hegseth is also facing growing criticism from GOP Senator Tom Tillis, as he slammed Hegseth as inept, accusing him of creating a leadership void in the top ranks and calling on the president to remove him. Republican Congressman Don Bacon agreed with Tillis, saying Hegseth has not been a good leader. And he blasted him over a post that mocked Canadian cadets. Last night, the president praised Hegseth, insisting the U.S. is winning the war. This comes as the sailors from the USS Abraham Lincoln are finally getting a break. Here's ABC's Mary Bruce.
5: Even as the war with Iran escalates, President Trump predicting, as he's done before, that the conflict will soon end.
6: I don't think it will be very much longer. I don't know how much more they can take.
5: Iran giving no sign of capitulation. But one chapter of this war is ending. The USS Lincoln, the gleaming aircraft carrier which set off from San Diego 286 days ago, docking in Thailand, covered in rust after a record-setting deployment in support of the U.S. blockade of Iran. 5,000 American sailors finally setting foot on dry land. Shakira Fairfax of New Jersey traveled to Thailand to greet her daughter Jada.
55: It was an uncertain time. It was a scary time. It was difficult. It was definitely difficult.
5: President Trump had publicly brushed off concerns about how long these American sailors were at sea.
7: Has the deployment gone on too long?
8: No.
7: Not nearly long enough.
54: In Thailand, the Lincoln's commanding officer, Captain Dan Keeler, was asked about that.
8: What made some of the comments from like the president saying that the deployment wasn't nearly long enough?
9: So the president speaks for himself. That's what I think about that.
54: In Tempe, Arizona, Kendra Carver and Kelly Laddick, the parents of Trey Daniels, a 20-year-old Navy airman on the Lincoln, did not hold back.
10: Imagine if you're, you know, Trey or any of the other 5,000 kids, and the president comes on and says that you haven't been on the ship nearly long enough. Well, gee, how does that make you feel? You know, it's just terrible messaging and frustrating.
54: And President Trump's Commerce Secretary Howard Lutnick making headlines when talking about the war, saying, quote, there haven't been American deaths. 18 U.S. service members have lost their lives.
11: I think the way the president is playing Iran, right, there haven't been American deaths. It's really just an economic choke out, which the administration is now executing more broadly, and I think it'll be very effective.
54: And back to the USS Lincoln, those sailors are getting some much-needed R&R after a grueling 9 months at sea. Mary Bruce, ABC News, the White House.
2: Mary, thanks. Gold $1 coins bearing President Trump's likeness are now in circulation, and they could end up in your pocket change. The coins are a legal tender, the first featuring a living president in 100 years. The U.S. Mint says they were struck on July 4th to celebrate America's 250th birthday. The coins are not real gold, but they're made of a brass alloy. The Mint is selling a roll of 25 for $61. Day six of deliberations is on tap for the Massachusetts jury in Lindsey Clancy's murder trial. For the second time, the jurors told the judge they were deadlocked, and he again instructed them to keep trying. The defense argues that postpartum psychosis led Clancy to strangle her three young children. But prosecutors say she knew what she was doing was wrong. If the jury fails to reach a unanimous verdict, a mistrial will be declared. Los Angeles Clippers say that they'll use every avenue available to challenge a series of stiff NBA penalties. The league found the Clippers violated salary cap rules in a case involving star player Kawhi Leonard. Among the penalties, the loss of 5 first-round draft picks, a $30 million fine, and a year-long suspension for owner Steve Ballmer. His attorney says the penalties are a gross injustice. This morning's highlight from the U.S. Open in New York does not come from a player. It's courtesy of some birds. That's right, birds. Two of them sitting right there on the net, all perched up as Russian Daniil Medvedev and his opponent went back and forth. Once they flew away, the umpire ruled that point had to be replayed. Medvedev, who has a history of on-court drama, chokingly putting it in the top 5 of his bizarre U.S. Open incidents. Do you think that's how we get a... That's when we get a ticket?
12: I mean,
2: right. Sitting on the net there?
12: It truly is the best seat in the house. Can you blame him?
2: I know, you're right. And it didn't really matter. Medvedev went on to win this one. So
12: maybe they're a good luck charm.
2: There you go. That's what I was going to say. Coming up, an update on Dolly Parton's star on the Hollywood Walk of Fame.
12: Plus, the roadside rescue of a puppy. Why this highway trooper is being hailed as a hero.
2: And later, an update on that piano prodigy who made his big debut last summer at Carnegie Hall. Just wait till you see what he's up to now. You're watching World News Now.
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1: We're back with an update on Dolly Parton's star on the Hollywood Walk of Fame. Crews have been working on it after it was vandalized earlier this week. It should be available for viewing by tomorrow.
2: Fans and the cast of the Disney franchise Zombies are mourning Carla Jeffrey. The actress has passed away at the age of just 33. Jeffrey played cheerleader Brie Prattle in the series of Disney Channel movies beginning in 2018. One cast member said she made every day brighter with her infectious positivity. Her cause of death was not revealed.
1: New details in a murder case involving a mother and her son in Pennsylvania. Authorities have released images that they say show the mother helping her son cover up the murder of his girlfriend. ABC's Morgan Norwood has the details.
3: Chilling new details in the case of a mother and her teenage son charged in the fatal stabbing of his girlfriend, a college freshman, outside of Pittsburgh. Authorities releasing new evidence. This surveillance image they say shows Royce and Rachel Moser after the killing. They say it's the son appearing to wear blue latex gloves. Other images appearing to show blood in the trunk of the victim's SUV and discarded knives. Prosecutors allege Royce lured Caroline Hines to his home 2 weeks ago and stabbed her twice in her vehicle, allegedly telling investigators he got angry, then had a demon take over him. Her body later found inside her Jeep parked just blocks from Penn West, California University. According to a police affidavit, the son allegedly telling police his mom helped clean the car, wash his clothes, and put the knives into a garbage bag.
4: I'm sorry.
5: Tell us why you're sorry.
4: That my son took a life.
3: Prosecutors also say the son made a series of online searches. What removes fingerprints from objects? And can an 18-year-old get the death penalty? And now the judge adding a new charge for Rachel Moser, criminal use of a communication device. Morgan Norwood, ABC News, New York.
2: Morgan, thank you. An Ohio Highway Patrol officer was in the right place at the right time to help an abandoned dog. He found the puppy in a cage at a rest area along Interstate 71 in Northeast Ohio. The dog had no food or water. Oh, look at him. The officer let the dog out and played with it for a while using a Gatorade bottle as a toy. He eventually picked it up and put it into his patrol car. The dog is now in the care of an animal safety organization.
1: Oh, it's hard to see him in that cage.
2: I know, he's so cute.
1: Yeah, he's perked up quite a bit.
2: Yeah.
1: When we come back, the special honor for George Clooney
2: and the favorites for the new season of Dancing with the Stars. The Skinny is next.
0: Friday night, a mother murdered.
6: Have you ever encountered a case like this?
0: The stunning 2020 true crime.
6: All kinds of possibilities are on the table.
7: We've investigated the ex-husband. We've investigated a pastor. We've investigated a ventriloquist.
6: It's not often that a ventriloquist is a person of interest.
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8: All across America.
9: Good morning.
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0: Brighten your morning.
3: I'm George. 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
12: Reporting from Tel Aviv on the US-Israeli war in Iran, I'm Tom Sufi-Burridge. Wherever the story is, we'll take you there. 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

0: Time now for The Skinny, and Danny New joins us as we start with the special honor for a Hollywood veteran.
1: Yeah, George Clooney has found himself the Toast of Venice.
2: The Venice Film Festival honored Clooney with a Lifetime Achievement Award presented by a longtime friend and co-star, Laura Dern. They were in a movie last year together. And at times, they even honored him getting emotional as he paid his own tribute to his family.
3: I am at a loss for words to describe how much I love my wife and how proud I am of her and our two children. Well, at least one of them.
0: A sweet moment with his wife there.
1: Shout out Amal. George also joked that his 9-year-old twins are the only two people who thought he was good in Batman. He admits he still hasn't showed them the whole movie yet.
2: When I was 9, I loved that movie and didn't know why people didn't like it. I'll always love that movie. Also, though, while introducing George, Laura Dern read this from Brad Pitt, his co-star in the Ocean's 11 movies. Quote, he can do, perform, accomplish, compete at most anything and does it better than any of us, but please keep him off the dance floor. Calling George a, quote, really bad dancer.
1: So he's not going to be on Dancing with the Stars, is what you're saying?
2: Speaking of which...
1: Yes.
2: Mirror ball.
1: Speaking of which.
0: I thought you were going to put it on, Danny.
1: Yeah.
2: Well, my hair.
1: Oh, please.
0: You got to get into character. Nice. Our very own grumpy mirror ball. Exactly what the doctor ordered.
1: Right. And speaking of, we are getting our first look at the pros and the stars of the upcoming season of Dancing with the Stars.
2: Please cut the video. Thank you. Going off now. The entire cast was unveiled yesterday on GMA, but early odds are going to these three who have professional dance experience.
0: Yeah, TV and movie star Julia Stiles, who's going to be partnering with Ezra. Julia, best known for her lead role in 2001's Save the Last Dance.
1: And 10 Things I Hate About You, one of our favorite movies. Jenna Dewan has starred in TV series Supergirl and The Rookie, and she is paired with Val. Jenna has an advantage for sure, rising to fame as a professional dancer, even dancing backup for Janet Jackson and Missy Elliott.
2: We also got Grey's Anatomy star Harry Shum Jr., who has been paired with Jenna Johnson. He also has a dancing background, having danced his way through Glee.
0: And reality star Sarah J. Nader will dance alongside another woman, incoming pro Haley Bills, telling People magazine that being paired with another woman is such an honor and that she and Haley feel like the luckiest girls ever.
2: And finally, Taylor Hanson. Yes, Hanson has been paired with bro Britt Stewart. Yes, Tyler Hanson of season 35 of Dancing with the Stars premieres Tuesday, September 15th, right here on ABC. Had this one on CD. And their Christmas album.
0: Do you remember the hit clips?
2: Of course.
0: Of the 90s. I had a clip of Mbop. That just plays 15 seconds on repeat. All you need.
1: Run it.
2: That we sentence were living. Made me so happy and sad and happy. Next, to a blast from the past again.
0: Yeah, so fans of the 60s space drama Star Trek can now get their hands on two collectible Star Trek coins.
1: Britain's Royal Mint is releasing the 50 pence coins. That's about 67 cents in standard nickel as well as pure silver and gold. One features the iconic Vulcan salute. The TV series debuted 60 years ago next week.
0: And finally, to a health update on music legend Lionel Richie.
1: Yeah, the Grammy winner and American Idol judge is back home in L.A. and, according to People, doing great following his 3-day hospitalization in St. Louis.
2: We wish him all the best.
1: Yes.
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36: Players make a lot of money, Schroeder?
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36: Keep practicing, kiddo.
1: At just 8 years old, Peanut star Schroeder has always known the secret to success is practice, practice, practice.
0: Some wise words there, and this morning, a real-life 6-year-old is living proof of that.
2: Yeah, he definitely practices, but also, piano just seems to come naturally to him.
4: You may remember our story last summer with then 5-year-old Alec Von Cacciadorian. As he became one of the youngest people ever to perform at New York's Carnegie Hall.
38: Were you scared in front of all those people?
39: No.
38: Why not?
39: Why not? Because I'm a prodigy.
4: No. His parents, Diana and Joe, tell me that word, prodigy, has been getting thrown around since this California native was 3. But here's a video of Alec coming up with an original melody when he was just 1 year and 8 months old. By 3, he was taking lessons and quickly progressing from playing hot cross buns to his favorite composer, Johann Sebastian Bach.
38: Could you explain it? Or was it just all there?
39: It wasn't like... it was, like, up there, but it wasn't, like, functioning at 3. But, like, a little bit of that, and then it just popped in.
4: Well, after playing the Carnegie last year and releasing his debut album called 5, the now 6-year-old is back with his second album called 6. And it features Alec's first ever original composition titled September Trees, which is coming out at the right time.
39: I feel like the leaves are falling, like the season is changing to fall.
4: However, for the record, Alec still loves to let loose and dress up like Iron Man or his favorite, Spider-Man. But it sounds like, piano-wise, this young maestro is ready to assemble his Avengers.
40: What do you want to do next, Alec?
39: Play with an orchestra.
2: Alec prefers classical, but he also has gotten into some contemporary music, specifically... He loves the 80s anthem, The Final Countdown, and he also loves the Backstreet Boys, who I would say are the Mozart of the 90s.
0: One could say.
2: Yeah.
0: Right.
2: That's, his mom's really into Backstreet Boys, so that was passed down. Some things are just genetic.
1: For real. He's so talented. He really is. Okay, guys, hear me out. Alec playing a piano polka for our show.
2: That's really smart.
1: Danny, do you think it needs to happen? You could hook us up with that? Right.
2: Yeah, would I sing while he plays? Or just
1: just let him, yeah.
2: But well, maybe I could sing like a little bit?
1: No.
4: Okay, what are you searching for today? What's hot, trending, totally unexpected?
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6: Breaking overnight on World News Now, powerful storms on the move right now. Plus, more flooding concerns in parts of Texas as what's left of this tropical system dumps heavy rain. The latest forecast ahead. Also this morning, a new sign the war with Iran could go into next year. Plus, Iran says a U.S. airstrike hit a wedding party. We'll check out the images from the scene. Plus, after 5 days of deliberations, what the jury has told the judge in the Lindsey Clancy.
7: ABC News, I'm Dave Packer. A deadly shooting Wednesday afternoon at a residential building in downtown Minneapolis. Police Chief Bill Peterson.
8: Officers entered the high-rise apartment building. Inside, officers encountered victims and heard additional gunfire. Officers followed the sound of the gunfire to an upper floor of the building. On that floor, officers encountered a haze that significantly limited their visibility. Officers exchanged gunfire with the suspect.
7: The shooting leaving three people dead, including the suspected gunman. President Trump predicting again that the six-month-old war with Iran will end soon. Meanwhile, after 286 days at sea, the USS Lincoln docking in Thailand, 5,000 American sailors finally setting foot on dry land. The judge in the Lindsey Clancy trial sent the jurors home again for a fifth day of deliberations. They say they're deadlocked. Clancy admits to killing her three children. The jury is weighing whether she should be held criminally responsible. This is ABC.
6: Rush hour in many major cities.
9: Yeah, big time. And what's left of the tropical storm that hit the Gulf Coast is still dropping rain in Texas.
10: This morning, life-threatening flash floods swamping southeast Texas. The remnants of Tropical Storm Edward dumping up to 2 feet of rain. Cars submerged outside Houston. Neighborhoods underwater.
11: As you can see, these roadways are overtaken by floodwaters, and now some cars are just crawling by. This after at least 5 inches of rain fell here per hour.
10: High winds toppling trees onto power lines. Crews carrying out swift water rescues, helping evacuate multiple patients from an assisted living facility. In Hardin County, these farm animals seeking refuge from the rising floodwaters. Powerful storms also slamming the East Coast. From heavy downpours in Maryland to tornado warnings in western New York. A possible twister spotted in Buffalo. Strong wind gusts and thunderstorms rolling through the region, knocking out power to thousands. On the other side of the country, forecasters watching three hurricanes now churning in the Pacific, including a Category 4 storm. The systems are partly tied to a strong El Nino, bringing warmer ocean water and conditions that can help storms grow stronger. The hurricanes could bring life-threatening surf, destructive winds, and heavy rain to Hawaii and Southern California.
9: Southern California could see impacts as early as tomorrow with those conditions expected to last through Labor Day weekend. Meanwhile, this was in Chicago. A bridge over the Chicago River was not able to close because of the severe heat. It made the parts expand. Crews cooling it down with water, and it was able to close after more than 4 hours. Now ABC's Lee Goldberg has a check of the forecast. Hey, Lee, good morning.
12: Good morning. Big storms overnight across western and central New York State. We had numerous tornado warnings, one waterspout coming off the lake, and those storms actually moving toward the I-95 corridor as we go into the morning hours. You see those showers moving away from New York and Boston, but there'll be more storms from the northern plains all the way into the mid-Atlantic during the afternoon hours. And we're still seeing some remnant rains from Edward finally raining itself out today. So those storms that are working from the upper Midwest to the mid-Atlantic, that's on the edge of a heat dome. The heat continues across the southeast, Midwest, more comfortable along the west coast. And in terms of the severe weather, it's going to go more from Columbus to Virginia Beach to Kill Devil Hills. This is both Thursday and Friday afternoon, and a damaging wind and large hail threat, a level 2 out of 5 severe weather threat. Still an impressive structure left of Edouard, but finally rains itself out, but still enough for several inches of rainfall across southeast Texas. Into next week, the heat is anchored in the middle of the country. It'll be more comfortable holiday weekend in the northeast and on the west coast as well. That's your forecast. I'm ABC News senior meteorologist Lee Goldberg.
9: Lee, thank you. Two people are dead after a suspect opened fire inside a downtown Minneapolis apartment complex. Police say six others were wounded, including two officers. A source tells our Minneapolis station that the suspect died by suicide. That source also says the suspect had been evicted from his apartment yesterday. Jurors in the Lindsey Clancy trial are returning to the deliberation room this morning after going home without a verdict. They remain deadlocked, unable to agree on whether the Massachusetts mother is criminally responsible for killing her three children. ABC's Aaron Kutursky has more.
1: After 5 days of deliberations, jurors in the Lindsey Clancy trial came back late only to reveal once again they're deadlocked.
2: Saying after much deliberation, we are still unable to come to a unanimous decision.
1: The judge issued a formal instruction to press on.
2: There is no reason to suppose that the case will ever be submitted to 12 persons more intelligent, more impartial, or more competent to decide it, or that more or clear evidence will be produced.
1: The impasse left jurors looking solemn and subdued. Legal experts say they're likely struggling over the central question.
13: They're having to wrestle with the concept of lack of criminal responsibility and intentional premeditated acts. That's a lot for 12 people to get on the same page for.
14: If they can't continue, Kevin, is that a victory? Do you consider it a
15: victory? I don't think this case is a victory, period. It's a tragedy.
1: A trial over a mother killing her three young children is captivating and dividing the country.
16: No, this was calculated, premeditated. She killed three of her children.
17: Lindsay was not supposed to live to tell the tale, but she's here, and we have her back.
1: The only debate that counts involves the 9 women and 3 men who have spent about 30 hours now deciding whether Clancy methodically and intentionally killed her three children or whether she cannot be culpable because of postpartum psychosis. This woman, Dawn Light, is charged with trying to intimidate the jurors by taking pictures of them outside court.
18: The sanctity of the judicial system is at risk because of her actions. It's an extremely serious matter for the Commonwealth and the integrity of the proceedings.
1: The woman pleaded not guilty. This was the third straight day the jury asked for nothing. No evidence, no testimony, no clarification on the law. The jurors seem to have everything they need. They're just split. And if they stay that way, the case would be headed toward a hung jury and a mistrial. Aaron Kutursky, ABC News, Plymouth, Massachusetts.
9: Aaron, thanks. The death toll in Nepal and Tibet is now topping 1,200, 8 days after the catastrophic flood devastated the region. Villagers are using zip lines to cross rivers and reach cut-off communities, and some families are holding symbolic funerals for unaccounted loved ones who are dead. More than 4,000 people are still missing, including about 75 Americans. Nepal's prime minister is blaming the disaster on climate change and urging global action. Now to the war with Iran and a new sign that it may not be over anytime soon. The Wall Street Journal is reporting that Defense Secretary Pete Hegseth is extending Mideast troop deployments into next year. This comes as Hegseth is under fire with Republican Senator Tom Tillis, calling him inept and urging President Trump to replace him. But the president is heaping praise on Hegseth.
19: You did a good job last night in Iran, by the way. You knocked the hell out of him. Very good. We're winning that one very big, by the way.
9: Iran is claiming that the latest round of U.S. strikes this week hit a wedding ceremony, killing 4 people. An Iranian official is calling it a war crime. U.S. officials say they are looking into the incident, but they insist the U.S. never targets civilians. Apple Maps is the latest app to change the name of Lake Ontario to Lake America. It comes after Google Maps did the same in an effort to comply with President Trump's executive order amid his trade war with Canada. But MapQuest is refusing to follow suit, saying, quote, "We're not changing it after that decision." So many people downloaded MapQuest that surged to number one. It's currently the top free app in Apple's U.S. and Canadian app stores. Well, a man who was at a river in Arkansas to go fishing wound up catching a new best friend. Yeah, and he has it all documented, too. He was paddling his kayak and could hear the kitten's cries for help. He found it right there, a little kitty there on the fallen tree that jumped right into the boat and then approached him as if to demand for some love, like, hello, I've been waiting for you.
20: Literally. Carter not only brought the cat to safety, he got it checked out by a vet, and it is fine after some medication, and now living with Carter.
9: Yeah, the cat's looking at him like, what took you so long? By the way, Carter Taylor is saying that he felt relieved, excited, but worried and sad all at once. Of course, he was glad that the rescue worked out, but he said it was just curious as if there were more kittens there. He looked and he said there wasn't, thankfully.
20: Right, because usually they do travel in packs, but...
9: Right.
20: Oh, I'm glad they found each other.
9: Yes, cutest duo ever.
20: Yeah.
9: Coming up, the 47-year-old college football player.
20: Plus, Tiger Woods changes his plea at his DUI charges. It keeps him out of jail, but also out of the driver's seat for 5 years.
9: And later, the epic photo fail for one bride and groom. You're watching World News Now.
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25: I met Joel. He was tall, handsome, magnetic. I knew I met the man I'm gonna marry. My mom said, Jesus Christ, Caroline, it better not be a cop.
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27: He was super cop.
25: And then one day, I got a text. I had no idea the lie that he was living.
28: He knew something wasn't right.
25: He had a severe sex addiction.
29: He was clocking in and then going to have sex with people.
28: In his cop car while on duty.
30: Who did you have sex with? Why can't you just be honest?
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34: You're throwing your family away over this.
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35: Betrayal. Dirty secrets.
0: All across America.
36: Good morning.
37: Hello.
0: Wherever we are.
36: Welcome home.
0: It feels like home.
37: Oh, yeah. Like a river connects
9: to the ocean. This pain. Thank you.
37: Man, it's good to be home.
0: GMA, it's an invitation to come together.
37: Hey, George, how are you?
36: Good morning.
0: And brighten your morning.
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20: We're back with the alleged ringleader in the Penn State cocaine trafficking ring, now out on bail. 24-year-old Agostino Abatello is accused of selling cocaine out of fraternity houses. He's among 14 people charged. Another defendant testified on Wednesday that Abatello sold it for popularity and called himself the Godfather. He's pleaded not guilty.
9: Tiger Woods' driver's license has now been revoked for 5 years after he changed his not guilty plea in a driving under the influence case. A judge having stern words for Woods if he's found behind the wheel. ABC's Victor Oquendo reports.
38: Back up, guys.
39: Keep it clear.
40: Golf legend Tiger Woods taking a plea deal following his rollover car crash and DUI arrest.
41: Why change your plea now?
40: The golf star losing his driver's license for 5 years and avoiding jail time. Appearing before the judge to change his not guilty plea to no contest, the state amending the DUI charge to reckless driving. The judge ordering Woods to pay $1,500 in fines and suspending his license.
42: If you were to drive for any reason at all, you would go immediately back to jail.
40: It all stems from this rollover crash in Florida 6 months ago.
1: Who's involved?
2: Tiger Woods.
40: In March, Woods clipped a landscaping truck, his Land Rover rolling onto its side. Police body camera video showing Woods performing a field sobriety test.
3: How much have you had to drink today?
2: None.
3: Do you take any medication?
2: I take a few, yes.
40: He agreed to a breathalyzer and showed no signs of alcohol, but refused a urine test. Authorities declared Woods under the influence, later finding these prescription pills in his pockets. The crash was his fourth since 2009. Woods left the courthouse without taking questions. His girlfriend, Vanessa Trump, Donald Trump Jr.'s ex-wife, by his side.
4: The judge said Woods' license was being suspended for the safety of the public, reiterating there would be no exceptions. Victor Oquendo, ABC News, Coral Gables, Florida.
20: Victor, thanks. A day of celebration turned to terror when locals and officials plunged into the river below when the suspension bridge beneath them suddenly collapsed. This happened in West Java, Indonesia. The Indonesian army reported no fatalities, but several locals suffered minor injuries.
6: Some fast-acting witnesses are being credited with saving a woman after she crashed into a car while riding an e-bike. Now we're hearing from some of those who came to the rescue.
7: This team of bystanders near Philadelphia rushed to save a woman pinned under that Volkswagen Beetle. The 44-year-old woman was seen moments earlier, riding an e-bike through that intersection when she crashed into the car, becoming trapped underneath, calling out for help. That's when just about anyone and everyone nearby answered her call.
8: All I saw were the lady's legs out from underneath the car.
10: Once I heard her scream help, I just, ran outside and, tried to lift up the car by myself, and then, other neighbors came out.
8: When I saw my delivery driver, I was like, all right, he has muscles.
11: Picked up the Volkswagen Beetle on its side and drug the woman out. And I told her, don't move.
7: Even this man, still smoking a cigarette, joining the team to pull her to safety. After she was freed, Prospect Park police say the woman was taken to the hospital in stable condition with chest injuries. The chief later returning to the scene to thank those who banded together to save the woman.
12: You stepped in and you did what you had to do, so thank you.
8: I wouldn't say a hero. I just, help someone that was in need.
6: It is just wild to see how quickly everyone came together. Good thing they did.
20: Seriously.
6: Yeah. So police, by the way, they say that crash demonstrates the danger of using e-bikes, which do not require a license or a helmet to operate in Pennsylvania.
20: Well, coming up, the museum that Star Wars fans have been waiting for.
6: Oh, yeah. And later, why U.S. Open officials, players, even fans are calling fault on influencers. You're watching World News Now.
13: I've fought with many warriors in my time. They were far stronger than all of us put together, and they died facing enemies that scared me far less than this one. We're going to need a miracle. It's not possible.
14: All right, bye. The neighbors are complaining about the crop tops.
15: Oh, that's how it's green.
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15: Freezing your eggs is so vulnerable.
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15: 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I'm having sex, and I'm not working. I'm sex working. Oh, no.
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31: Friday night, a mother murdered.
36: Have you ever encountered a case like this?
31: The stunning 2020 true crime.
36: All kinds of possibilities are on the table.
39: We've investigated the ex-husband. We've investigated a pastor. We've investigated a ventriloquist.
36: It's not often that a ventriloquist is a person of interest.
31: As unexpected as her murder was, no one was prepared for what would happen next. 2020, Friday night on ABC and stream on Disney Plus and Hulu.
25: I met Joel. He was magnetic. I knew I met the man I'm going to marry. My mom said, Jesus Christ, Caroline, it better not be a cop. And then one day, I got a text.
26: She knew something wasn't right.
25: He had a severe sex addiction.
29: He was clocking in and then going to have sex with people.
28: In his cop car while on duty. And then things got really bad.
25: It was a betrayal that is just another level.
35: Betrayal. Dirty Secrets.
0: Reporting from Chicago on the Midwest travel chaos, I'm Alex Perez. Wherever the story is, we'll take you there. You're streaming ABC News Live.

0: great. So much of Dolly Parton's music was influenced by her faith and her sense of generosity.
1: And this morning, her niece is opening up about just how much she cared for her fans by keeping a lid on her cancer diagnosis.
2: Jada Starr tells Extra that her aunt chose to keep her cancer battle real private, in her words, because she didn't want to worry anybody.
0: Raps for Dolly Parton confirmed her death following a brief battle with cancer, but the type of cancer has not been disclosed. She was laid to rest last Friday in an intimate private family funeral in Nashville.
1: Meanwhile, some changes are coming to Dolly Parton's beloved Dollywood, and according to the park's president, it's in the way that their dreamer-in-chief intended.
0: Yes, the park is planning to add a new feature honoring her life and legacy, including a cascading waterfall, new stained glass windows in the chapel, and a new character, the Dream Maker, inspiring guests to dream and embrace kindness.
1: I love it. I love that they're still innovating and still honoring exactly what she would have wanted.
0: Yes.
1: It's really fitting. And here in the Big Apple, New Yorkers will soon have a chance to honor the Queen of Country. Manhattan's borough president has officially proclaimed Friday, September 25th as Dolly Parton Appreciation Day. Of course, that is 925.
0: I love that. I can't wait to celebrate her.
1: I know.
2: Perfect choice.
0: Mm-hmm.
2: Meanwhile, on the West Coast, another sort of appreciation will be soon playing out for living legend, the Lucas Museum of Narrative Art. It's going to showcase the art collection of director George Lucas.
1: Whoa.
2: Across a 300,000 square foot architectural marvel that looks like a spaceship inside Exposition Park in South Los Angeles.
1: You out of breath there, Danny?
2: Yes.
1: That is really cool, though. It really does take your breath away. George Lucas himself was on hand for a media preview as the museum opened its doors for the first time.
0: It promises to be a bonanza for Star Wars fans, including showing off versions of Luke Skywalker's land speeders from the first film and the 1983's Return of the Jedi, and that's just the start.
3: We have 33 galleries, only one of which is dedicated to Star Wars, and you can see everything from muralism, comic art, photography, and a really just a huge assortment of materials. You can just come here for Star Wars and happen across the Frida Kahlo painting, discover something about our murals, really kind of learn something new, and I think that's what's exciting about the combinations that you see here.
1: Many of the works on display will be from a personal collection that Lucas has been building for more than 50 years.
2: That even includes works by the elusive artist known as Banksy, but perhaps more importantly, Star Wars stuff. The museum opens to the public September 22nd. Look at that pod racer, guys.
4: I must get in that
0: pod. I know, you gotta go there, Danny.
4: Give me that pod.
1: I feel like we almost can't unleash you there.
2: See that?
1: Keep your hands
5: it's
1: up.
5: It's not safe.
1: Yeah.
2: Sorry, I was ready to explain stuff in the background. I saw some paintings.
1: Oh, no, we're out of time. We gotta go to commercial.
2: No, but that one painting was the original drawing of... Okay, never mind.
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10: If you told me this story, I would not believe it.
11: Dan and Wendy, they just seem like the perfect couple, but appearances are not what they always seem. Wendy's family, they hated him.
12: It's not a normal family.
13: My brother said the hitman was my divorce present.
14: That's insane.
15: This whole thing will make you go crazy.
16: I met Joel. He was tall, handsome, magnetic. I knew I met the man I'm gonna marry. My mom said, Jesus Christ, Caroline, you better not be a cop.
17: He was the family man, devoted father.
18: He was super cop.
16: And then one day, I got a text. I had no idea the lie that he was living.
19: He knew something wasn't right.
16: He had a severe sex addiction.
20: He was clocking in and then going to have sex with people.
19: In his cop car while on duty.
21: Who did you have sex with? Why can't you just be honest?
22: I am being honest.
19: I was shocked my dad could do something so stupid.
16: Banging on the door.
23: Man to man, stay away from my wife.
24: You're throwing your family away over this.
16: He looked at me and said, if I were in your shoes, I'd run.
19: And then things got really bad.
16: It was a betrayal that is just another level.
25: Betrayal. Dirty secrets.
26: You shouldn't be trying to steal my house.
27: I live here. Police is on the way.
26: No, you don't.
27: Police is on the way.
28: And that's when the squatter standoff started.
26: Get out of my house.
0: I realized that we really had a squatter on our hands.
3: I literally lost my...
4: I have seen every scam in the book, I thought.
5: That's something that never, like, leaves you.
0: Get the f*** out of our house.
9: You've never seen anything like this before.
14: Here it is. I mean, that's incredible.
18: This place is going to astonish you.
22: What is that?
18: Oh, my gosh.
9: America's most beautiful natural wonders.
28: Wow! This is breathtaking.
29: Whoa! That is pretty amazing.
9: ABC News and Nat Geo.
14: This is extraordinary.
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2: Yeah, his name's Justin Buzzard. He's also a father of 3, and he's number 48 you see there, playing for the Jaguars. He hit the field for the first time for that team over the weekend after 30 years since he's last played college football as a defensive lineman.
1: I'm just thinking the name Buzzard, a great name for a football jersey.
2: I know, yeah. Like a buzzsaw.
1: Don't mess with the buzz. Yeah, it just really works. Now, despite the Jaguars losing to the College of the Redwoods by 20 points, Buzz says the chance to play was for him, quote, full of meaning. And yes, Buzzard is an actual student at San Jose City College.
31: I can't wait to watch you on ESPN this football season.
2: Yeah. With the buzz.
1: I'm going to buzz right on.
2: Buzz with baton.
1: We'll workshop that.
2: Speaking of sports, to tennis fans who are quickly... becoming controversial at the U.S. Open.
1: Yeah, so social media influencers are catching heat. In particular, their use of flash photography and even studio-grade professional lighting right there in the stands at times while matches are in play.
31: And now new signage has popped up outside the stadium reading, "Please refrain from using flash photography or other lighting."
2: Some say this is a problem brought on by the U.S. Tennis Association and the USTA reportedly credentialed close to 100 influencers for this year's Open compared to 54 last year's, the first time influencers were credentialed as media for the tournament. It's one thing to be credentialed, it's another thing to like bring giant lights in, you know, and then how do you get them into the stadium too?
31: I know, I mean, what would it be like to go somewhere bringing a giant light and a giant camera?
2: We never do that here.
31: We would never do that.
1: Not the buzz.
31: Certainly not.
1: Not me, not the buzz.
2: Only did that at Citi Field for a story for us last week.
31: Only done that everywhere I've ever gone. Next, speaking of photo fails, a couple of British newlyweds accidentally ended up getting soggy bottoms along with everything else.
2: In the classic, seemed like a good idea at the time. This couple tried to create the perfect moment for the camera, arm in arm, trying to step off of a canoe.
1: Yeah, but as the woman who captured the mishap moment commented, you know you've married the right person when you both see the funny side to something like this. And I really love that they both just leaned into it with a little kiss, right? It's your wedding day. And finally, to a stunning sight off the coast of Southern California.
31: Yeah, check this out. Drone video captures this spectacular pot of dolphins swimming in that extra blue water there, almost in perfect unison.
2: That pot is estimated to be in the hundreds.
31: Wow.
1: I mean, that is nothing short of magical.
2: There is nothing better than when you're at the beach and you see a dolphin.
31: It's synchronized swimming.
2: That too. Olympic sport.
1: Is it true that sometimes there are dolphins in the Hudson River? Because I keep looking.
31: Hannah, stay out of the Hudson River.
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11: From ABC News, I'm Dave Packer. The war with Iran intensifying, with the U.S. carrying out fresh strikes. President Trump Wednesday evening.
12: The leaders are gone. All of their technology is gone. Their weapons are largely gone. Other than that, they're doing quite well.
11: But here
12: their
11: at
12: economy
11: home-
12: is totally shot.
11: Here at home, the war is keeping oil and gas prices elevated. ABC's Elizabeth Schulze says the U.S. is not getting a break from overall costs, including borrowing money.
13: This is concerning investors globally, because if it gets that much more expensive to borrow money, we're in a lot of debt as a country. That means it is also getting more expensive for the federal government to pay off its debt as those rates go up. And the people who own bonds, it's investors, it's other countries. It's, you know, this is a huge part, kind of foundation of the global economy.
11: A shooting in a Minneapolis apartment building leaving three people dead, including the suspected gunman. Officers are among those wounded by gunfire in that shootout with the suspect, Police Chief Bill Peterson.
14: I'm truly sickened by this level of violence. That feeling is tempered only by the courageous actions of the Minneapolis police officers who responded without hesitation.
11: Defense Secretary Pete Hegseth is facing growing criticism from Republicans after the resignation of Army Secretary Dan Driscoll and a string of firings. ABC's Louis Martinez.
15: There have been tensions going on for quite some time with Defense Secretary Pete Hegseth. As we've seen, Hegseth has intervened in the promotions of certain senior officers to the general officer level. Some of those promotions were stopped. We've also seen Hegseth be highly involved in the Army's senior ranks because he fired the Army's top general, General Randy George, back in April.
11: GOP Senator Tom Tillis slammed Hegseth as inept, accusing him of creating a leadership void in the top ranks. Day six of deliberations on tap for the Massachusetts jury in the Lindsey Clancy murder trial. For the second time, jurors told the judge they were deadlocky again, instructed them, keep trying. You're listening to ABC News.
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11: Disney star Carla Jeffrey has died, according to her Instagram. She was 33. The actress was known for her role as Bree in the Zombies franchise. Disney is the parent company of ABC News. New Jersey is asking the Supreme Court to shut down prediction markets in the state.
18: New Jersey's appeal to the Supreme Court marks the first time the legality of sites like Kalshi and Poly Market has been raised to the nation's highest court. It is shaping up to be a landmark legal battle over the power of whether states or the federal government should regulate the rapidly growing prediction markets. Federal appeals courts are split. New Jersey argues it has regulated gambling in the state for more than a century. Companies say Congress wants the Commodity Futures Trading Commission to oversee online sports wagering. Michelle Franzen, ABC News.
11: The NBA has suspended Los Angeles Clippers owner Steve Ballmer 1 year, and the team ordered to pay a $30 million fine for violating salary cap circumvention rules in a case involving Kawhi Leonard. NBA senior insider Shams Charania has more on the investigation.
1: It essentially shows that the Clippers weren't technically funneling money to Kawhi Leonard. There was no napkin with money being given to him on an agreement, but they actively helped him obtain financial revenue from companies for, in specific, as far as getting money off the court along with his NBA contract.
11: The Clippers say they'll challenge the decision. Dave Packer, ABC News.
2: New York State overnight along the I-95 corridor this morning. They'll move out. We'll have more storms this afternoon from the northern plains into parts of the mid-Atlantic. And still, the remnants of a drought circling around southeast Texas with additional rain. These storms to the north are on the edge of a heat dome. Lots of heat southeast in the middle of the country. Cooler along the west coast. See the severe weather from Columbus all the way to Kill Devil Hills. This area similar for Thursday and Friday. And then the continued rains across southeast Texas could still be several inches of rain before it dries out this afternoon. That's your forecast. I'm ABC News senior meteorologist Lee Goldberg.
13: Lee, thanks. This morning's Wall Street Journal is reporting that Defense Secretary Pete Hegseth is quietly extending Mideast troop deployments, signaling that the war with Iran may push into next year. Hegseth is also facing growing criticism from GOP Senator Tom Tillis as he slammed Hegseth as inept, accusing him of creating a leadership void in the top ranks and calling on the president to remove him. Republican Congressman Don Bacon agreed with Tillis, saying Hegseth has not been a good leader. And he blasted him over a post that mocked Canadian cadets. Last night, the president praised Hegseth, insisting the U.S. is winning the war. This comes as the sailors from the USS Abraham Lincoln are finally getting a break. Here's ABC's Mary Bruce.
4: Even as the war with Iran escalates, President Trump predicting, as he's done before, that the conflict will soon end.
5: I don't think it will be very much longer. I don't know how much more they can take.
4: Iran giving no sign of capitulation. But one chapter of this war is ending. The USS Lincoln, the gleaming aircraft carrier which set off from San Diego 286 days ago, docking in Thailand, covered in rust after a record-setting deployment in support of the U.S. blockade of Iran. 5,000 American sailors finally setting foot on dry land. Shakira Fairfax of New Jersey traveled to Thailand to greet her daughter Jada.
7: It was an uncertain time. It was a scary time. It was difficult. It was definitely difficult.
4: President Trump had publicly brushed off concerns about how long these American sailors were at sea.
19: No. Not nearly long enough.
4: In Thailand, the Lincoln's commanding officer, Captain Dan Keeler, was asked about that.
10: What made it some of the comments from the president saying that the deployment wasn't nearly long enough?
2: So the president speaks for himself. That's what I think about that.
4: In Tempe, Arizona, Kendra Carver and Kelly Laddick, the parents of Trey Daniels, a 20-year-old Navy airman on the Lincoln, did not hold back. Imagine if you're, Trey or any of the other 5,000 kids and the president comes on and says that you haven't been on the ship nearly long enough. Well, gee, how does that make you feel? It's just terrible messaging and frustrating. And President Trump's Commerce Secretary Howard Lutnick making headlines when talking about the war, saying, quote, there haven't been American deaths. 18 U.S. service members have lost their lives.
9: I think the way the president is playing Iran, right, there haven't been American deaths. It's really just an economic choke out, which the administration is now executing more broadly, and I think it'll be very effective.
4: And back to the USS Lincoln, those sailors are getting some much-needed R&R after a grueling 9 months at sea. Mary Bruce, ABC News, the White House.
13: Mary, thanks. Gold $1 coins bearing President Trump's likeness are now in circulation, and they could end up in your pocket change. The coins are a legal tender, the first featuring a living president in 100 years. The U.S. Mint says they were struck on July 4th to celebrate America's 250th birthday. The coins are not real gold, but they're made of a brass alloy. The Mint is selling a roll of 25 for $61. Day six of deliberations is on tap for the Massachusetts jury in Lindsey Clancy's murder trial. For the second time, the jurors told the judge they were deadlocked, and he again instructed them to keep trying. The defense argues that postpartum psychosis led Clancy to strangle her three young children. But prosecutors say she knew what she was doing was wrong. If the jury fails to reach a unanimous verdict, a mistrial will be declared. The Los Angeles Clippers say they will use every avenue available to challenge a series of stiff NBA penalties. The league found the Clippers violated salary cap rules in a case involving star player Kawhi Leonard. Among the penalties, the loss of 5 first-round draft picks, a $30 million fine, and a year-long suspension for owner Steve Ballmer. His attorney says the penalties are a gross injustice. This morning's highlight from the U.S. Open in New York does not come from a player. It's courtesy of some birds. Yes, birds. 2 of them sitting right there on the net as Russian Daniil Medvedev and his opponent went back and forth. Once the birds flew away, the umpire ruled that point had to be replayed. Medvedev, who has a history of on-court drama, jokingly putting it in the top 5 of his bizarre U.S. Open incidents. You think that's how we get a... That's what we get a ticket?
20: I mean, right.
13: Sitting on the net there?
20: It truly is the best seat in the house. Can you blame him?
13: I know, you're right. And it didn't really matter. Medvedev went on to win this one. So
20: maybe they're a good luck charm.
13: There you go. That's what I was going to say. Coming up, an update on Dolly Parton's star on the Hollywood Walk of Fame.
20: Plus, the roadside rescue of a puppy. Why this highway trooper is being hailed as a hero.
13: And later, an update on that piano prodigy who made his big debut last summer at Carnegie Hall. Just wait till you see what he's up to now. You're watching World News Now.
21: Murdered.
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23: 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We've investigated a pastor. We've investigated a ventriloquist.
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29: You shouldn't be trying to steal my house.
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13: We're back with an update on Dolly Parton's star on the Hollywood Walk of Fame. Crews have been working on it after it was vandalized earlier this week. It should be available for viewing.

0: brighter with her infectious positivity. Her cause of death was not revealed. New details in a murder case involving a mother and her son in Pennsylvania. Authorities have released images that they say show the mother helping her son cover up the murder of his girlfriend. ABC's Morgan Norwood has the details.
1: Chilling new details in the case of a mother and her teenage son charged in the fatal stabbing of his girlfriend, a college freshman, outside of Pittsburgh. Authorities releasing new evidence. This surveillance image they say shows Royce and Rachel Moser after the killing. They say it's the son appearing to wear blue latex gloves. Other images appearing to show blood in the trunk of the victim's SUV and discarded knives. Prosecutors allege Royce lured Caroline Hines to his home 2 weeks ago and stabbed her twice in her vehicle, allegedly telling investigators he got angry, then had a demon take over him. Her body later found inside her Jeep parked just blocks from Penn West California University. According to a police affidavit, the son allegedly telling police his mom helped clean the car, wash his clothes, and put the knives into a garbage bag.
2: I'm sorry.
3: Tell us why you're sorry.
2: That my son took a life.
1: Prosecutors also say the son made a series of online searches. What removes fingerprints from objects? And can an 18-year-old get the death penalty? And now the judge adding a new charge for Rachel Moser, criminal use of a communication device. Morgan Norwood, ABC News, New York.
0: Morgan, thank you. An Ohio Highway Patrol officer was in the right place at the right time to help an abandoned dog. He found the puppy in a cage at a rest area along Interstate 71 in Northeast Ohio. The dog had no food or water. Oh, look at him. The officer let the dog out and played with it for a while using a Gatorade bottle as a toy. He eventually picked it up and put it into his patrol car. The dog is now in the care of an animal safety organization.
4: Oh, it was hard to see him in that cage.
0: I know, he's so cute.
4: Yeah, glad he's perked up quite a bit.
0: Yeah. When we come back, the special honor for George Clooney and the favorites for the new season of Dancing with the Stars. The Skinny is next.
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0: Time now for The Skinny, and Danny New joins us as we start with the special honor for a Hollywood veteran. Yeah, George Clooney has found himself the toast of Venice.
25: The Venice Film Festival honored Clooney with a Lifetime Achievement Award presented by a longtime friend and co-star, Laura Dern. They're in a movie last year together. And at times, they even honored him getting emotional as he paid his own tribute to his family.
26: I am at a loss.
1: for words to describe how much I love my wife.

0: how proud I am of her and our two children. Well, at least one of them.
1: A sweet moment with his wife there. Shout out Amal. George also joked that his 9-year-old twins are the only two people who thought he was good in Batman. He admits he still hasn't showed them the whole movie yet.
2: When I was 9, I loved that movie and didn't know why people didn't like it. I'll always love that movie. Also, though, while introducing George, Laura Dern read this from Brad Pitt, his co-star in the Ocean's 11 movies. Quote, he can do, perform, accomplish, compete at most anything and does it better than any of us, but please keep him off the dance floor. Calling George a, quote, really bad dancer.
3: So he's not going to be on Dancing with the Stars, is what you're saying?
2: Speaking of which...
3: Yes.
2: Mirror ball.
3: Speaking of which.
1: I thought you were going to put it on, Danny.
3: Yeah.
2: Well, my hair.
3: Oh, please.
1: You got to get into character. Nice. Our very own grumpy mirror ball. Exactly what the doctor ordered.
3: Right. And speaking of, we are getting our first look at the pros and the stars of the upcoming season of Dancing with the Stars.
2: Please cut the video. Thank you. Going off now. The entire cast was unveiled yesterday on GMA, but early odds are going to these three who have professional dance experience.
1: Yeah, TV and movie star Julia Stiles, who's going to be partnering with Ezra. Julia, best known for her lead role in 2001's Save the Last Dance.
3: And 10 Things I Hate About You, one of our favorite movies. Jenna Dewan has starred in TV series Supergirl and The Rookie, and she is paired with Val. Jenna has an advantage for sure, rising to fame as a professional dancer, even dancing backup for Janet Jackson and Missy Elliott.
2: We also got Grey's Anatomy star Harry Chum Jr., who has been paired with Jenna Johnson. He also has a dancing background, having danced his way through Glee.
1: And reality star Sarah J. Nader will dance alongside another woman, incoming pro Haley Bills, telling People magazine that being paired with another woman is such an honor and that she and Haley feel like the luckiest girls ever.
2: And finally, Taylor Hanson. Yes, Hanson has been paired with bro Prince Britt Stewart. Yes, Tyler Hanson of season 35 of Dancing with the Stars premieres Tuesday, September 15th, right here on ABC. Had this one on CD. And their Christmas album.
1: Do you remember the hit clips?
2: Of course.
1: Of the 90s. I had a clip of Mbop. That just plays 15 seconds on repeat. All you need.
3: Run it back.
2: That we were living. Made me so happy and sad and happy. Next, to a blast from the past again.
1: Yeah, so fans of the 60s space drama Star Trek can now get their hands on two collectible Star Trek coins.
3: Britain's Royal Mint is releasing the 50 pence coins. That's about 67 cents in standard nickel, as well as pure silver and gold. One features the iconic Vulcan salute. The TV series debuted 60 years ago next week.
1: And finally, to a health update on music legend Lionel Richie.
3: Yeah, the Grammy winner and American Idol judge is back home in L.A. and, according to People, doing great following his 3-day hospitalization in St. Louis.
2: We wish him all the best.
1: Yes.
4: All right, let's go.
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28: Do piano players make a lot of money, Schroeder?
29: Some do. If they practice very hard, I guess.
28: Keep practicing, kiddo.
3: At just 8 years old, peanut star Schroeder has always known the secret to success is practice, practice, practice.
1: Some wise words there. And this morning, a real-life six-year-old is living proof of that.
2: Yeah, he definitely practices, but also piano just seems to come naturally to him.
30: You may remember our story last summer with then 5-year-old Alec Von Cacciadorian. As he became one of the youngest people ever to perform at New York's Carnegie Hall.
2: Were you scared in front of all those people?
31: No.
2: Why not?
31: Why not? Because I'm a prodigy.
30: His parents, Diana and Joe, tell me that word, prodigy, has been getting thrown around since this California native was 3. But here's a video of Alec coming up with an original melody when he was just 1 year and 8 months old. By 3, he was taking lessons and quickly progressing from playing hot cross buns to his favorite composer, Johann Sebastian Bach.
2: Could you explain it? Or was it just all there?
31: It wasn't like... it was, like, up there, but it wasn't, like, functioning at 3. But, like, a little bit of that, and then it just popped in.
30: Well, after playing the Carnegie last year and releasing his debut album called 5, the now 6-year-old is back with his second album called 6. And it features Alec's first ever original composition titled September Trees, which is coming out at the right time.
31: I feel like the leaves are falling, like the season is changing to fall.
30: However, for the record, Alec still loves to let loose and dress up like Iron Man or his favorite, Spider-Man. But it sounds like, piano-wise, this young maestro is ready to assemble his Avengers.
32: What do you want to do next, Alec?
31: Play with an orchestra.
2: Alec prefers classical, but he also has gotten into some contemporary music, specifically... He loves the 80s anthem, The Final Countdown, and he also loves the Backstreet Boys, who I would say are the Mozart of the 90s.
1: One could say.
2: Yeah. Right. That's good. His mom's really into Backstreet Boys, so that was passed down. Some things are just genetic.
3: For real. He's so talented.
1: He really is. Okay, guys, hear me out. Alec playing a piano polka for our show.
2: That's really smart.
3: Danny, do you think it needs to happen? You could hook us up with that?
1: Right.
2: Yeah, would I sing while he plays? Or just
3: no,
2: let
3: no.
2: Him
3: oh,
2: play?
3: No, just let him, yeah.
2: Be well, maybe I could sing like a little bit?
3: No. No.
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12: 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Plus, more flooding concerns in parts of Texas as what's left of this tropical system dumps heavy rain. The latest forecast ahead. Also this morning, a new sign the war with Iran could go into next year. Plus, Iran says a U.S. airstrike hit a wedding party. We'll check out the images from the scene. Plus, after 5 days of deliberations, what the jury has told the judge in the Lindsey Clancy.
13: ABC News, I'm Dave Packer. Two people are dead, multiple others injured after gunfire broke out at a high-rise apartment building in downtown Minneapolis today. That from police who say the suspected shooter's also dead. Mayor Jacob Frey.
14: Two officers were hit by gunfire, one in the leg, the other with two bullets to the abdomen. But for their heroic work, the death toll would have been far higher.
13: No word on the motive. The alleged ringleader in the Penn State drug trafficking case is out on bail. Agostino Abatello, accused of helping operate a cocaine distribution ring out of two fraternity houses near campus. President Trump announcing he plans to campaign heavily around the country during the final month before Election Day.
15: I think we'll get all those people elected, but I'm going to have to work. I'm going to go up to Alaska for Dan Sullivan.
13: Jurors in the Lindsey Clancy trial have gone home without a verdict. After a fifth day of deliberations, they are back tomorrow. This is ABC News.
12: Rush hour in many major cities.
9: Yeah, big time. And what's left of the tropical storm that hit the Gulf Coast is still dropping rain in Texas.
16: This morning, life-threatening flash floods swamping southeast Texas. The remnants of Tropical Storm Edward dumping up to 2 feet of rain. Cars submerged outside Houston. Neighborhoods underwater.
17: As you can see, these roadways are overtaken by floodwaters, and now some cars are just crawling by. This after at least 5 inches of rain fell here per hour.
16: High winds toppling trees onto power lines. Crews carrying out swift water rescues, helping evacuate multiple patients from an assisted living facility. In Hardin County, these farm animals seeking refuge from the rising floodwaters. Powerful storms also slamming the East Coast. From heavy downpours in Maryland to tornado warnings in western New York. A possible twister spotted in Buffalo. Strong wind gusts and thunderstorms rolling through the region, knocking out power to thousands. On the other side of the country, forecasters watching three hurricanes now churning in the Pacific, including a Category 4 storm. The systems are partly tied to a strong El Nino, bringing warmer ocean water and conditions that can help storms grow stronger. The hurricanes could bring life-threatening surf, destructive winds, and heavy rain to Hawaii and Southern California.
12: Southern California could see impacts as early as tomorrow, with those conditions expected to last through Labor Day weekend. Meanwhile, this was in Chicago. A bridge over the Chicago River was not able to close because of the severe heat. It made the parts expand. Crews cooling it down with water, and it was able to close after more than 4 hours. Now ABC's Lee Goldberg has a check of the forecast. Hey, Lee, good morning.
18: Good morning. Big storms overnight across western and central New York State. We had numerous tornado warnings, one waterspout coming off the lake, and those storms actually moving toward the I-95 corridor as we go into the morning hours. You see those showers moving away from New York and Boston, but there'll be more storms from the northern plains all the way into the mid-Atlantic during the afternoon hours. And we're still seeing some remnant rains from Edward finally raining itself out today. So those storms that are working from the upper Midwest to the mid-Atlantic, that's on the edge of a heat dome. The heat continues across the southeast, Midwest, more comfortable along the West Coast. And in terms of the severe weather, it's going to go more from Columbus to Virginia Beach to Kill Devil Hills. This is both Thursday and Friday afternoon, and a damaging wind and large hail threat, a level 2 out of 5 severe weather threat. Still an impressive structure left of Edouard, but finally rained itself out, but still enough for several inches of rainfall across southeast Texas. Into next week, the heat is anchored in the middle of the country. It'll be more comfortable holiday weekend in the Northeast and on the West Coast as well. That's your forecast. I'm ABC News senior meteorologist Lee Goldberg.
9: Lee, thank you. Two people are dead after a suspect opened fire inside a downtown Minneapolis apartment complex. Police say six others were wounded, including two officers. A source tells our Minneapolis station that the suspect died by suicide. That source also says the suspect had been evicted from his apartment yesterday. Jurors in the Lindsey Clancy trial are returning to the deliberation room this morning after going home without a verdict. They remain deadlocked, unable to agree on whether the Massachusetts mother is criminally responsible for killing her three children. ABC's Aaron Katursky has more.
1: After 5 days of deliberations, jurors in the Lindsey Clancy trial came back late only to reveal once again they're deadlocked.
2: Saying after much deliberation, we are still unable to come to a unanimous decision.
1: The judge issued a formal instruction to press on.
2: There is no reason to suppose that the case will ever be submitted to 12 persons more intelligent, more impartial, or more competent to decide it, or that more or clear evidence will be produced.
1: The impasse left jurors looking solemn and subdued. Legal experts say they're likely struggling over the central question.
3: They're having to wrestle with the concept of lack of criminal responsibility and intentional premeditated acts. That's a lot for 12 people to get on the same page for.
19: If they can't continue, Kevin, is that a victory? Do you consider it a
20: victory? I don't think this case is a victory, period. It's a tragedy.
1: A trial over a mother killing her three young children is captivating and dividing the country.
21: No, this was calculated, premeditated. She killed three of her children.
22: Lindsay was not supposed to live to tell the tale, but she's here, and we have her back.
1: The only debate that counts involves the 9 women and 3 men who have spent about 30 hours now deciding whether Clancy methodically and intentionally killed her three children or whether she cannot be culpable because of postpartum psychosis. This woman, Dawn Light, is charged with trying to intimidate the jurors by taking pictures of them outside court.
23: The sanctity of the judicial system is at risk because of her actions. It's an extremely serious matter for the Commonwealth and the integrity of the proceedings.
1: The woman pleaded not guilty. This was the third straight day the jury asked for nothing. No evidence, no testimony, no clarification on the law. The jurors seem to have everything they need. They're just split. And if they stay that way, the case would be headed toward a hung jury and a mistrial. Aaron Katursky, ABC News, Plymouth, Massachusetts.
9: Aaron, thanks. The death toll in Nepal and Tibet is now topping 1,200, 8 days after the catastrophic flood devastated the region. Villagers are using zip lines to cross rivers and reach cut-off communities, and some families are holding symbolic funerals for unaccounted loved ones who are dead. More than 4,000 people are still missing, including about 75 Americans. Nepal's prime minister is blaming the disaster on climate change and urging global action. Now to the war with Iran and a new sign that it may not be over anytime soon. The Wall Street Journal is reporting that Defense Secretary Pete Hegseth is extending Mideast troop deployments into next year. This comes as Hegseth is under fire with Republican Senator Tom Tillis, calling him inept and urging President Trump to replace him. But the president is heaping praise on Hegseth.
15: You did a good job last night in Iran, by the way. You knocked the hell out of them. Very good. We're winning that one very big, by the way.
9: Iran is claiming that the latest round of U.S. strikes this week hit a wedding ceremony, killing 4 people. An Iranian official is calling it a war crime. U.S. officials say they are looking into the incident, but they insist the U.S. never targets civilians. Apple Maps is the latest app to change the name of Lake Ontario to Lake America. It comes after Google Maps did the same in an effort to comply with President Trump's executive order amid his trade war with Canada. But MapQuest is refusing to follow suit, saying, quote, "We're not changing it after that decision." So many people downloaded MapQuest that surged to number one. It's currently the top free app in Apple's U.S. and Canadian app stores.
24: Well, a man who was at a river in Arkansas to go fishing wound up catching a new best friend.
9: Yeah, and he has it all documented, too. He was paddling his kayak and could hear the kitten's cries for help. He found it right there, a little kitty there on the fallen tree that jumped right into the boat and then
24: approached him as if to demand for some love, like, hello, I've been waiting for you.
0: Literally. Carter not only brought the cat to safety, he got it checked out by a vet, and it is fine after some medication, and now living with Carter.
24: Yeah, the cat's looking at him like, what took you so long? By the way, Carter Taylor is saying that he felt relieved, excited, but worried and sad all at once. Of course, he was glad that the rescue worked out, but he said it was just curious as if there were more kittens there. He looked and he said there wasn't, thankfully.
0: Right, because usually they do travel in packs, but...
24: Right.
0: Oh, I'm glad they found each other.
24: Yes, cutest duo ever.
0: Yeah.
24: Coming up, the 47-year-old college football player.
0: Plus, Tiger Woods changes his plea at his DUI charges. It keeps him out of jail, but also out of the driver's seat for 5 years.
24: And later, the epic photo fail for one bride and groom. You're watching World News Now.
4: I met Joel. He was magnetic. I knew I met the man I'm going to marry. 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
5: She knew something wasn't right.
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5: 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And then things got really bad.
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8: 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Dirty secrets.
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24: We're back with the alleged ringleader in the Penn State cocaine trafficking ring, now out on bail. 24-year-old Agostino Abatello is accused of selling cocaine out of fraternity houses. He's among 14 people charged. Another defendant testified on Wednesday that Abatello sold it for popularity and called himself the Godfather. He has pleaded not guilty. Tiger Woods' driver's license has now been revoked for 5 years after he changed his not guilty plea in a driving under the influence case. A judge having stern words for Woods if he's found behind the wheel. ABC's Victor Oquendo reports.
38: Back up, guys.
39: Keep it clear.
40: Golf legend Tiger Woods taking a plea deal following his rollover car crash and DUI arrest.
41: Why change your plea now?
40: The golf star losing his driver's license for 5 years and avoiding jail time. Appearing before the judge to change his not guilty plea to no contest, the state amending the DUI charge to reckless driving. The judge ordering Woods to pay $1,500 in fines and suspending his license. It all stems from this rollover crash in Florida 6 months ago.
2: Who's involved? Who's involved? Tiger Woods.
40: In March, Woods clipped a landscaping truck, his Land Rover rolling onto its side. Police body camera video showing Woods performing a field sobriety test.
3: How much have you had to drink today?
2: None.
3: Do you take any medication?
2: I took a few, yes.
40: He agreed to a breathalyzer and showed no signs of alcohol, but refused a urine test. Authorities declared Woods under the influence, later finding these prescription pills in his pockets. The crash was his fourth since 2009. Woods left the courthouse without taking questions. His girlfriend, Vanessa Trump, Donald Trump Jr.'s ex-wife, by his side.
7: The judge said Woods' license was being suspended for the safety of the public, reiterating there would be no exceptions. Victor Oquendo, ABC News, Coral Gables, Florida.
9: Victor, thanks. A day of celebration turned to terror when locals and officials plunged into the river below when the suspension bridge beneath them suddenly collapsed. This happened in West Java, Indonesia. The Indonesian army reported no fatalities, but several locals suffered minor injuries.
10: Some fast-acting witnesses are being credited with saving a woman after she crashed into a car while riding an e-bike. Now we're hearing from some of those who came to the rescue.
11: This team of bystanders near Philadelphia rushed to save a woman pinned under that Volkswagen Beetle. The 44-year-old woman was seen moments earlier, riding an e-bike through that intersection when she crashed into the car, becoming trapped underneath, calling out for help. That's when just about anyone and everyone nearby answered her call.
12: All I saw were the lady's legs out from underneath the car.
13: Once I heard her scream help, I just, you know, ran outside and, you know, tried to lift up the car by myself, and then, you know, other neighbors came out.
12: When I saw my delivery driver, I was like, all right, he has muscles.
14: Picked up the Volkswagen Beetle on its side and drug the woman out, and I told her, don't move.
11: Even this man, still smoking a cigarette, joining the team to pull her to safety. After she was freed, Prospect Park police say the woman was taken to the hospital in stable condition with chest injuries. The chief later returning to the scene to thank those who banded together to save the woman.
16: You stepped in and did what you had to do, so thank you.
13: I wouldn't say a hero. I just, you know, help someone that was in need.
10: It is just wild to see how quickly everyone came together. Good thing they did.
9: Seriously.
10: Yeah. So police, by the way, they say that that crash demonstrates the danger of using e-bikes, which do not require a license or a helmet to operate in Pennsylvania.
9: Well, coming up, the museum that Star Wars fans have been waiting for.
10: Oh, yeah. And later, why U.S. Open officials, players, even fans are calling fault on influencers. You're watching World News Now.
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4: I met Joel. 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
23: Super Bowl 61 is coming.
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17: Travel
0: traveling with the president in Beijing for his historic summit with Chinese President Xi. I'm Mary Bruce. You're streaming ABC News Live.

0: great. So much of Dolly Parton's music was influenced by her faith and her sense of generosity.
1: And this morning, her niece is opening up about just how much she cared for her fans by keeping a lid on her cancer diagnosis.
2: Jada Starr tells Extra that her aunt chose to keep her cancer battle real private, in her words, because she didn't want to worry anybody.
0: Raps for Dolly Parton confirmed her death following a brief battle with cancer, but the type of cancer has not been disclosed. She was laid to rest last Friday in an intimate private family funeral in Nashville.
1: Meanwhile, some changes are coming to Dolly Parton's beloved Dollywood, and according to the park's president, it's in the way that their dreamer-in-chief intended.
0: Yes, the park is planning to add a new feature honoring her life and legacy, including a cascading waterfall, new stained glass windows in the chapel, and a new character, the Dream Maker, inspiring guests to dream and embrace kindness.
1: I love it. I love that they're still innovating and still honoring exactly what she would have wanted.
0: Yes.
1: It's really fitting. And here in the Big Apple, New Yorkers will soon have a chance to honor the Queen of Country. Manhattan's borough president has officially proclaimed Friday, September 25th, as Dolly Parton Appreciation Day. Of course, that is 925.
0: I love that. I can't wait to celebrate her.
1: I know.
2: Perfect choice.
0: Mm-hmm.
2: Meanwhile, on the West Coast, another sort of appreciation will be soon playing out for living legend, the Lucas Museum of Narrative Art. It's going to showcase the art collection of director George Lucas.
1: Whoa.
2: Across a 300,000 square foot architectural marvel that looks like a spaceship inside Exposition Park in South Los Angeles.
1: You out of breath there, Danny?
2: Yes.
1: That is really cool, though. It really does take your breath away. George Lucas himself was on hand for a media preview as the museum opened its doors for the first time.
0: It promises to be a bonanza for Star Wars fans, including showing off versions of Luke Skywalker's land speeders from the first film and the 1983's Return of the Jedi, and that's just the start.
3: We have 33 galleries, only one of which is dedicated to Star Wars, and you can see everything from muralism, comic art, photography, and a really just a huge assortment of materials. You can just come here for Star Wars and happen across the Frida Kahlo painting, discover something about our murals, really kind of learn something new, and I think that's what's exciting about the combinations that you see here.
1: Many of the works on display will be from a personal collection that Lucas has been building for more than 50 years.
2: That even includes works by the elusive artist known as Banksy, but perhaps more importantly, Star Wars stuff. The museum opens to the public September 22nd. Look at that pod racer, guys.
4: I must get in that
0: pod. I know, you gotta go there, Danny.
4: Give me that pod
1: racer. I feel like we almost can't unleash you there.
2: See that?
1: Keep your hands
5: it's
1: up.
5: It's not safe.
1: Yeah.
2: Sorry, I was ready to explain stuff in the background. I saw some paintings.
1: Oh no, we're out of time. We gotta go to commercial.
2: No, but that one painting was the original drawing of... Okay, never mind.
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8: they just seem like the perfect couple, but appearances are not what they always seem. 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
10: My brother said the hitman was my divorce present.
11: That's insane.
12: This whole thing will make you go crazy.
13: You shouldn't be trying to steal my house.
14: I live here. 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
13: No, you don't.
14: Police is on the way.
15: And that's when the squatter standoff started.
13: Get out of my house.
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20: With the mix, starting with a new student football player hitting the field at San Jose City College.
21: And he's a 47-year-old church pastor.
22: Yeah, his name's Justin Buzzard. He's also a father of three, and he's number 48 you see there, playing for the Jaguars. He hit the field for the first time for that team over the weekend after 30 years since he's last played college football as a defensive lineman.
20: I'm just thinking the name Buzzard, a great name for a football jersey.
22: I know.
20: Yeah.
22: Like a buzzsaw.
20: Don't mess with the buzz. Yeah, it just really works. Now, despite the Jaguars losing to the College of the Redwoods by 20 points, Buzz, the Buzz, says the chance to play was for him, quote, full of meaning. And yes, Buzzard is an actual student at San Jose City College.
21: I can't wait to watch you on ESPN this football season.
20: Yeah.
22: With the buzz.
20: I'm going to buzz right on.
22: Buzz with baton.
20: We'll anyway, workshop that.
22: Speaking of sports, to tennis fans who are quickly, becoming controversial at the U.S. Open.
20: Yeah, so social media influencers are catching heat. In particular, their use of flash photography and even studio-grade professional lighting right there in the stands at times while matches are in play.
21: And now new signage has popped up outside the stadium reading, "Please refrain from using flash photography or other lighting."
22: Some say this is a problem brought on by the U.S. Tennis Association and the USTA reportedly credentialed close to 100 influencers for this year's Open compared to 54 last year's, the first time influencers were credentialed as media for the tournament. It's one thing to be credentialed. It's another thing to, like, bring giant lights in, you know, and then how do you get them into the stadium, too?
21: I know. I mean, what would it be like to go somewhere bringing a giant light and a giant camera?
22: We never do that here.
21: We would never do that.
20: Not the buzz.
21: Certainly not.
20: Not me, not the buzz.
22: Only did that at Citi Field for a story for us last week.
21: Only done that everywhere I've ever gone. Next, speaking of photo fails, a couple of British newlyweds accidentally ended up getting soggy bottoms along with everything else.
22: In the classic, seemed like a good idea at the time. This couple tried to create the perfect moment for the camera, arm in arm, trying to step off of a canoe.
20: Yeah, but as the woman who captured the mishap moment commented, you know you've married the right person when you both see the funny side to something like this. And I really love that they both just leaned into it with a little kiss, right? It's your wedding day. And finally, to a stunning sight off the coast of Southern California.
21: Yeah, check this out. Drone video captures this spectacular a pod of dolphins swimming in that extra blue water there, almost in perfect unison.
22: That pod is estimated to be in the hundreds.
21: Wow.
20: I mean, that is nothing short of magical.
22: There is nothing better when you're at the beach and you see a dolphin.
21: It's synchronized swimming.
22: That too. Olympic sport.
20: Is it true that sometimes there are dolphins in the Hudson River? Because I keep looking.
21: Hannah, stay out of Hudson River.
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27: I met Joel. He was tall, handsome, magnetic. I knew I met the man I'm going to marry. My mom said, Jesus Christ, Caroline, you better not be a cop.
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27: 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I had no idea. the lie that he was living.
0: He knew something wasn't right.
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11: From ABC News, I'm Dave Packer. A deadly shooting Wednesday afternoon at a residential building in downtown Minneapolis. Police Chief Bill Peterson.
26: Officers entered the high-rise apartment building. Inside, officers encountered victims and heard additional gunfire. Officers followed the sound of the gunfire to an upper floor of the building. On that floor, officers encountered a haze that significantly limited their visibility. Officers exchanged gunfire with the suspect.
11: That shooting leaving three people dead, including the suspected gunman. President Trump predicting again that the six-month-old war with Iran will end soon. Meanwhile, one chapter of the conflict is ending.
29: The USS Lincoln, the gleaming aircraft carrier which set off from San Diego 286 days ago, docking in Thailand, covered in rust after a record-setting deployment in support of the U.S. blockade of Iran. 5,000 American sailors finally setting foot on dry land. Shakira Fairfax of New Jersey traveled to Thailand to greet her daughter, Jada.
30: It was an uncertain time. It was a scary time. It was difficult. It was definitely difficult.
29: President Trump had publicly brushed off concerns about how long these American sailors were at sea.
11: ABC's Mary Bruce. The judge in the Lindsey Clancy trial has sent the jurors home after a fifth day of deliberations. ABC's Aaron Katursky.
31: The jury did not ask for anything. No evidence, no testimony, no clarification about the law. They seem to have what they need to decide. They have. They're just split.
11: Clancy admits to killing her three children. The jury is weighing whether she should be held criminally responsible. New Jersey has filed a petition asking the U.S. Supreme Court to shut down prediction markets like Kalshi and Poly Market in the state. Now, prediction market companies argue that they are not in the gambling business, but the commodities futures business. You're listening to ABC News.
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11: Police in Tucson, Arizona confirmed that Monday's fatal shooting at a gay bar was a hate crime. The shooter died with two victims. Stocks snapped a three-day losing streak Wednesday. The market has been under pressure from rising oil prices and a bond market sell-off.
21: What we are seeing are those borrowing costs surge. And this is happening not just in the U.S., it's happening all over the world. The way that this shows up is in the price of bonds, which are, you know, you own basically a government bond. Those prices are falling, which means interest rates are going up. And that's really important, because what a government bond, what that interest rate is, basically affects everything from a mortgage rate to your credit card rate. For a small business, if you're taking out a loan, it means that cost of borrowing that money is more expensive.
11: ABC's Elizabeth Schulze. Authorities in Texas rescued dozens of people from rising floodwaters as former tropical storm Edward lingered, dumping 2 feet of rain in some areas. In Livingstone, Robert Diaz was in cleanup mode.
1: I've been hearing them saying in other news, they said that water is waist deep. That water is not waist deep. That's about 18 feet deep.
11: Rains are expected through Thursday morning. Boldly going where no coin has gone before. Britain's Royal Mint is marking the 60th anniversary of the Star Trek franchise with two collectible 50 pence coins. One features four different spacecraft from the franchise, while the other stamped with a Vulcan salute, live long and prosper. Dave Packer, ABC News.
2: Flagstaff under fire. More Republicans joining Democrats criticizing the defense secretary. One senator calling his management inept. Republican Tom Tillis saying, "I have never witnessed more inept management of the brave men and women who serve our country." He is intimidated by competence and retreats to ginning up culture wars. Tillis urging the president to find a new leader at the Pentagon. It follows this week's resignation of Army Secretary Dan Driscoll after months of clashing with Hegseth over the firings of senior military leaders. Republican Congressman Don Bacon, a retired Air Force general, is also questioning Hegseth's leadership.
3: He would not be on my team. I think he has not been a very good leader in many ways.
2: Hegseth also being criticized for this post on social media, showing two young women at a Canadian youth cadet training center with the caption, "This is real." Critics calling it body shaming. Canadian Prime Minister Mark Carney saying the post is below the dignity of the office. All of this as the war in Iran escalates. President Trump last night praised Hegseth's handling of Tuesday's airstrikes.
4: "You did a good job last night in Iran, by the way. You knocked the hell out of them. Very good."
2: And now the Wall Street Journal reports Hegseth has extended U.S. troop deployments in the Middle East until next year, despite a reported warning from military leaders that a prolonged conflict in Iran could weaken the U.S. military's response to potential threats elsewhere. That warning, reported in the Washington Post, was dismissed by President Trump, who insists the military will have the resources it needs.
7: Meanwhile, Iran claims a U.S. missile strike Tuesday hit a home that was hosting a wedding, killing two women and two children. U.S. officials say they're looking into the incident, but they say, unlike Iran, the U.S. never targets civilians. Sophie?
8: Karen, thank you. A Coast Guard plane carrying Homeland Security Secretary Mark Wayne Mullen had to make an emergency landing. Sources say the plane lost its right engine, but touched down safely at Reagan National Airport. Mullen praised the pilot, saying, "We could not have been in better hands." A potential breakthrough in the battle against lung cancer. Researchers say a new drug called RazinQ that helps fight pancreatic cancer is also showing promise in patients with the most common form of lung cancer. It targets a certain mutation, and more than 30% of the patients in a small clinical trial saw their tumor shrink. Researchers say they need further testing in a larger trial to prove the benefits. Now to the Lindsay Clancy trial, the mother charged with killing her three children. The jury still deadlocked after 5 days of deliberations. Here's ABC's Andrea Fujii.
9: This morning, jurors returned for a sixth day of deliberations in the Lindsay Clancy trial. After 30 hours, they're still unable to reach a verdict on whether the Massachusetts mother of three knowingly killed her children or a postpartum psychosis is to blame. The judge ordering the jury one more time to keep trying.
10: "There is no reason to suppose that the case will ever be submitted to 12 persons more intelligent, more impartial, or more competent to decide it, or that more or clearer evidence will be produced."
9: If the jury comes back deadlocked again, the judge can declare a mistrial. Analysts say the upcoming holiday weekend could be a factor.
12: "I think that long weekends are the great motivator for verdicts."
9: Why can't they come to a decision? The makeup of the jury could be an issue.
12: "So when you have the numbers of 9 women and 3 men, imagine what the 3 men are doing. It's probably one of two things, either sitting there very quietly or being very vocal, and then see how that response works when it's 9 and 3. We don't know how many are mothers. We don't know how many are aunts or single or maybe. They may have a greater ability to talk about this in a way that I think is going to impact this case differently."
9: Many high-profile cases have ended in hung juries. Karen Reed's first murder trial ended in a hung jury after 5 days. Bill Cosby's after 6 days, Phil Spector's after 12, and Eric and Lyle Menendez after 19 and 25 days, respectively. Clancy's case is sparking wider discussions about maternal mental health. Support organizations and reproductive health psychiatrists are reporting a surge in patients now reaching out for help, worried their postpartum symptoms may spiral.
0: It's an urgent call to action, this case, and I think it's really exposed the cracks in the system.
7: The jury has not asked the judge for any clarifications on the law. Jurors seem to have all they need. If the trial ends in a hung jury, prosecutors will decide whether to retry the case. Hannah, Sophie.
8: Andrea, thanks. Time now for your Thursday weather.
5: Good morning. Storms that tore across western and central New York State overnight along the I-95 corridor this morning. They'll move out. We'll have more storms this afternoon from the northern plains into parts of the mid-Atlantic. And still, the remnants of a drought circling around southeast Texas with additional rain. These storms to the north are on the edge of a heat dome. Lots of heat southeast in the middle of the country. Cooler along the west coast. See the severe weather from Columbus all the way to Kill Devil Hills. This area is similar for Thursday and Friday. And then the continued rains across southeast Texas could still be several inches of rain before it dries out this afternoon. That's your forecast. I'm ABC News senior meteorologist Lee Goldberg.
8: Coming up, the cocaine ring busted on a college campus. What's happening now to the alleged ringleader? Also ahead, the tense standoff as a man opens fire on a police drone. What happened next as SWAT responded? And the bystanders trying to save a woman trapped after crashing her e-bike.
6: Friday night, a mother murdered.
13: Have you ever encountered a case like this?
6: The stunning 2020 true crime.
13: All kinds of possibilities are on the table.
14: We've investigated the ex-husband. We've investigated a pastor. We've investigated a ventriloquist.
13: It's not often that a ventriloquist is a person of interest.
6: As unexpected as her murder was, no one was prepared for what would happen next. 2020, Friday night on ABC and stream on Disney Plus and Hulu.
15: All across America.
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11: Reporting from Donald Trump's inaugural ball, I'm Kira Phillips. 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
12: America.
13: Back now with images from a dangerous standoff in Oregon involving a man allegedly shooting at workers cutting down trees. He then opened fire at a sheriff's drone before eventually jumping onto a tractor. And that's when officers pinned him against the house with their SWAT vehicle. No one was hurt. The man faces a string of charges, including reckless endangerment.
14: The alleged ringleader in the Penn State cocaine trafficking ring is no longer behind bars after posting $250,000 bail. 24-year-old Agostino Abatello is accused of selling cocaine out of two frat houses in what's described as a multi-million dollar operation. He's among 14 people charged. Another defendant testified that Abatello called himself the godfather. He's pleaded not guilty.
13: Now to a crash that resulted in a group of complete strangers joining together to save a woman trapped under a car.
15: This team of bystanders near Philadelphia rushed to save a woman pinned under that Volkswagen Beetle. The 44-year-old woman was seen moments earlier, riding an e-bike through that intersection when she crashed into the car, becoming trapped underneath, calling out for help. That's when just about anyone and everyone nearby answered her call.
16: All I saw were the lady's legs out from underneath a car.
17: Once I heard her scream help, I just, ran outside.

0: to pull her to safety. After she was freed, Prospect Park police say the woman was taken to the hospital in stable condition with chest injuries. The chief later returning to the scene to thank those who banded together to save the woman.
1: You stepped in and you did what you had to do, so thank you.
2: I wouldn't say a hero. I just, you know, help someone that was in need.
3: Now, police say that crash demonstrates the danger of e-bikes, which do not require a license or a helmet to operate in Pennsylvania.
4: Coming up, the controversial commercial resulting in the resignation of a CEO.
3: Also ahead, a college hockey star collapses during an outdoor practice in the heat. The search for answers, as his family says, he may never recover.
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3: Unbelievable. Back now with a controversial traffic stop in Arkansas. An officer was seen pulling a man by his hair and punching him through a car's broken window after a high-speed chase. That incident, along with another violent traffic stop, has prompted the NAACP to demand a review of the Arkansas State Police use of force policy. A Black State Troopers organization says it found race was not a factor in the officer's actions.
4: We're learning more about a college hockey star drafted into the NHL who collapsed during an outdoor practice in the heat. His family now says he may never recover from the brain damage he suffered, and they want answers.
27: The shot and a goal! Matthew Manch!
28: He was a promising college hockey player in Arizona who previously played in Canada and was drafted into the NHL. But this morning, the family of 21-year-old Matt Mayich is demanding an independent investigation after he collapsed during an outdoor workout at Arizona State University 2 weeks ago. Their lawyer now saying Mayich is incapacitated, and it is highly unlikely that will change.
29: The brain was not getting sufficient oxygen to put him in this state. It's coming from heat stroke and the handling of his heat stroke, what they did on the field that day when it happened.
28: It was nearly 90 degrees during the workout. The family's attorney says a former Green Beret, not a university employee, led the workout and restricted water, causing Mayich to struggle after just recently arriving in Arizona.
29: He had problems, physical problems, dizziness, confusion, way before that. And he was struggling. And so were other kids.
28: Arizona State University says coaches and trainers

0: Training staff were present along with a third party, adding the athletic department has heat illness guidelines and a review is now underway.
1: I mean, it's an amazing moment.
0: Mayich was seen here after being drafted by the St. Louis Blues, making a point to thank his family for their support.
2: They've done everything for me.
0: A family now devastated, hoping for a miracle.
3: A lawyer for the man who led the workout insists the players had multiple breaks and says water was available.
4: New fallout from this controversial ad from the golf media company Good Good. It shows a male golfer shoving a woman who had reached for his Callaway driver. Critics saying the ad portrayed violence against women. Company CEO and president have now resigned. The ad was pulled and both Good Good and Callaway have apologized.
3: Singer Lionel Richie is back home after being hospitalized for 3 days. He spent time in the ICU after being forced to sit down during a performance. The 77-year-old suffered a previous health scare in June after saying he felt dizzy.
4: Coming up, the birds ruffling feathers at the U.S. Open.
3: Plus, why more people are turning to MapQuest to plot their way forward.
5: I've fought with many warriors in my time. They were far stronger than all of us put together, and they died facing enemies that scared me far less than this one. We're going to need a miracle. It's not possible.
6: I met Joel. He was tall, handsome, magnetic. I knew I met the man I'm gonna marry. My mom said, Jesus Christ, Caroline, it better not be a cop.
7: He was the family man, devoted father.
8: He was super cop.
6: And then one day, I got a text. I had no idea the lie that he was living.
9: He knew something wasn't right.
6: He had a severe sex addiction.
10: He was clocking in and then going to have sex with people.
9: In his cop car while on duty.
11: Who should you have sex with? Why can't you just be honest?
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13: I was shocked my dad could do something so stupid.
6: Banging on the door.
14: Man to man, stay away from my wife.
15: You're throwing your family away over this.
6: He looked at me and said, if I were in your shoes, I'd run.
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16: 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Dirty Secrets.
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3: Check the pulse. We begin with MapQuest making a comeback.
4: Yeah, the old school online mapping program is now the number one free app in Apple's App Store after refusing to change the name of Lake Ontario to Lake America amid President Trump's trade war with Canada.
3: Apple Maps was the latest to make the name change to comply with Trump's executive order, and Google Maps did the same last week. Next, birds ruffling feathers at the U.S. Open.
4: Two of them had a great view, sitting on the net as Russia's Daniil Medvedev and his opponent fired shots back and forth. The umpire told the players to replay the point. Medvedev did not like the call.
24: This is the most ridiculous decision I've seen in my life. This is very bad.
25: Replay the point.
4: The bird eventually flew away and Medvedev won the match. Meanwhile, U.S. Open officials are pushing back against social media influencers who are using flash photography and not respecting tennis etiquette. A new sign now requests people to not use flashes or any other lighting. Next, another upgrade for air travelers.
3: Airline customers are demanding more premium options and Southwest Airlines is listening. It's opening airport lounges for the first time in its history. It comes after JetBlue announced its first ever first class seating, and American Airlines just unveiled its redesigned Boeing jet with more five-flat seats.
4: Next, a paradise for Star Wars fans will soon be open to the public.
3: The George Lucas Museum of Narrative Art in L.A. is 300,000 square feet. It's shaped like a spaceship, and it opens with an exhibit of the Star Wars story. In addition to memorabilia from the franchise, there are giant theaters and a large collection of Lucas's artwork. And finally, a curious bear was no match for two tough dogs defending their turf.
4: The dogs named Alvin and Bear were barking like crazy when a real bear came into their owner's yard in Montana. That bear then running for its life.
3: Look at those dogs defending their yard. Extra treats for both of them.
4: Yes, totally fearless. Top headlines next.
1: All across America.
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12: 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This
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8: Man, it's good to be home.
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25: Get out of my house.
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4: Checking more top stories, new details on the government's investigation into high beef prices. The Justice Department is now requesting beef pricing information from Walmart and Amazon as officials look into whether the meat processing industry is violating antitrust regulations.
3: Authorities say a suspect wanted for killing a Georgia police officer has been found dead in South Carolina. The officer killed had arrested the suspect just days earlier.
4: The LA Clippers say they will vigorously challenge the NBA's stiff penalties for violating the league's salary cap rules. Those penalties include the loss of 5 first-round draft picks and a $30 million fine.
3: Another major school district is restricting artificial intelligence. A day after New York City banned the use of AI among students through 8th grade, schools in Los Angeles are blocking students from using AI on school-issued devices.
4: Today's weather, more rain and possible flooding in the Southwest and along the Gulf Coast. Severe storms in the upper Midwest and from Ohio to Virginia.
3: And finally, the young musician releasing a new album at age 6.
4: He spoke with Danny New.
38: You may remember our story last summer with then 5-year-old Alec Von Cacciadorian, as he became one of the youngest people ever to perform at New York's Carnegie Hall.
39: Were you scared in front of all those people?
40: No.
39: Why not?
40: Why not? Because I'm a prodigy.
38: His parents, Diana and Joe, tell me that word, prodigy, has been getting thrown around since this California native was 3. But here's a video of Alec coming up with an original melody when he was just 1 year and 8 months old. By 3, he was taking lessons and quickly progressing from playing hot cross buns to his favorite composer, Johann Sebastian Bach.
39: Could you explain it? Or was it just all there?
40: It wasn't like, it was like all there, but it wasn't like functioning at 3.
38: Well, after playing the Carnegie last year and releasing his debut album called 5, the now 6-year-old is back with his second album called 6. And it features Alec's first ever original composition titled September Trees, which is coming out at the right time.
40: I feel like the leaves are falling, like the season is changing to fall.
38: However, for the record, Alec still loves to let loose and dress up like Iron Man or his favorite, Spider-Man. But it sounds like, piano-wise, this young maestro is ready to assemble his Avengers.
0: What do you want to do next, Alec?
40: Play with an orchestra.
38: And guys, Alec prefers classical, but he has also gotten into some contemporary music. Specifically, he loves the Backstreet Boys, who I would argue are the Mozart of the 90s.
3: I think that's fair.
4: Yeah, you could say that.
3: That's your Good Morning America first look.
4: Have a great day.
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6: Right now on Good Morning America first look, weather impacting the holiday weekend travel rush. Flash flooding with 2 feet of rain in parts of Texas. A possible tornado in New York. Millions on alert today. And in the Pacific, forecasters tracking 3 hurricanes.
7: Defense Secretary Pete Hegseth under fire, while a Republican senator is calling him inept after the latest Pentagon shakeup. And overnight...
9: ABC News, I'm Dave Packer. A deadly shooting Wednesday afternoon at a residential building in downtown Minneapolis. Police Chief Bill Peterson.
10: Officers entered the high-rise apartment building. Inside, officers encountered victims and heard additional gunfire. Officers followed the sound of the gunfire to an upper floor of the building. On that floor, officers encountered a haze that significantly limited their visibility. Officers exchanged gunfire with the suspect.
9: The shooting leaving 3 people dead, including the suspected gunman. President Trump predicting again that the 6-month-old war with Iran will end soon. Meanwhile, after 286 days at sea, the USS Lincoln docking in Thailand, 5,000 American sailors finally setting foot on dry land. The judge in the Lindsey Clancy trial sent the jurors home again for a 5th day of deliberations. They say they're deadlocked. Clancy admits to killing her 3 children. The jury is weighing whether she should be held criminally responsible. This is ABC News.
3: Good Thursday morning, everyone. I'm Sophie Fly.
4: And I'm Hannah Batah. We begin with another round of severe storms set to impact millions of Americans today, just as the holiday weekend getaway begins.
3: We're also tracking 3 hurricanes in the Pacific and more than 2 feet of rain in parts of Texas.
11: This morning, life-threatening flash floods swamping southeast Texas. The remnants of Tropical Storm Edward dumping up to 2 feet of rain. Cars submerged outside Houston. Neighborhoods underwater.
12: As you can see, these roadways are overtaken by floodwaters, and now some cars are just crawling by. This after at least 5 inches of rain fell here per hour.
11: High winds toppling trees onto power lines. Crews carrying out swift water rescues, helping evacuate multiple patients from an assisted living facility. In Hardin County, these farm animals seeking refuge from the rising floodwaters. Powerful storms also slamming the East Coast, from heavy downpours in Maryland to tornado warnings in western New York. A possible twister spotted in Buffalo. Strong wind gusts and thunderstorms rolling through the region, knocking out power to thousands. On the other side of the country, forecasters watching 3 hurricanes now churning in the Pacific, including a Category 4 storm. The systems are partly tied to a strong El Nino, bringing warmer ocean water and conditions that can help storms grow stronger. The hurricanes could bring life-threatening surf, destructive winds, and heavy rain to Hawaii and Southern California.
3: Southern California could feel the effects as soon as tomorrow. Meanwhile, in the east, severe storms are expected today from Ohio to Virginia. We'll check your forecast in just a few moments.
4: Police officers are among the injured after a deadly mass shooting in Minneapolis. Police were called to reports of gunfire at this apartment complex. 2 people died and several were wounded. The 2 officers who were shot are expected to fully recover. Our Minneapolis station reports the suspect, who died by suicide, had just been evicted from his apartment. An elementary school in Waynesboro, Virginia is closed today after police say a 19-year-old with a gun forced his way inside, wounding a staff member before apparently taking his own life in the library. The school went into lockdown, some of the children hiding before being reunited with their parents.
13: It didn't really take him very long. It took him like 10 minutes to get there because I was just standing in the closet.
4: It remains unclear why the gunman traveled to that school.
3: Now to Washington and new questions about Defense Secretary Pete Hegseth and his leadership at the Pentagon. It comes amid a new report claiming he's now extending troop deployments in the Middle East. Karen Hua is in D.C. with the details. Karen, good morning.
0: Hey, Sophie, good morning. A Republican senator who helped confirm Hegseth is now calling for him to be replaced, while President Trump last night had nothing but praise for Hegseth.
11: This morning, Pete Hegseth under fire. More Republicans joining Democrats criticizing the defense secretary. One senator calling his management inept. Republican Tom Tillis saying, "I have never witnessed more inept management of the brave men and women who serve our country. He is intimidated by competence and retreats to ginning up culture wars." Tillis urging the president to find a new leader at the Pentagon. It follows this week's resignation of Army Secretary Dan Driscoll after months of clashing with Hegseth over the firings of senior military leaders. Republican Congressman Don Bacon, a retired Air Force general, is also questioning Hegseth's leadership.
1: "He would not be on my team. I think he has not been a very good leader in many ways."
11: Hegseth also being criticized for this post on social media, showing two young women at a Canadian youth cadet training center with the caption, "This is real." Critics calling it body shaming. Canadian Prime Minister Mark Carney saying the post is below the dignity of the office. All of this as the war in Iran escalates. President Trump last night praised Hegseth's handling of Tuesday's airstrikes.
2: "You did a good job last night in Iran, by the way. You knocked the hell out of them. Very good."
11: And now the Wall Street Journal reports Hegseth has extended U.S. troop deployments in the Middle East until next year, despite a reported warning from military leaders that a prolonged conflict in Iran could weaken the U.S. military's response to potential threats elsewhere. That warning, reported in the Washington Post, was dismissed by President Trump, who insists the military will have the resources it needs.
0: Meanwhile, Iran claims a U.S. missile strike Tuesday hit a home that was hosting a wedding, killing two women and two children. U.S. officials say they're looking into the incident, but they say, unlike Iran, the U.S. never targets civilians. Sophie?
3: Karen, thank you. A Coast Guard plane carrying Homeland Security Secretary Mark Wayne Mullen had to make an emergency landing. Sources say the plane lost its right engine, but touched down safely at Reagan National Airport. Mullen praised the pilot, saying, "We could not have been in better hands."
4: A potential breakthrough in the battle against lung cancer. Researchers say a new drug called RazinQ that helps fight pancreatic cancer is also showing promise in patients with the most common form of lung cancer. It targets a certain mutation, and more than 30% of the patients in a small clinical trial saw their tumor shrink. Researchers say they need further testing in a larger trial to prove the benefits.
3: Now to the Lindsay Clancy trial, the mother charged with killing her three children. The jury still deadlocked after 5 days of deliberations. Here's ABC's Andrea Fujii.
8: This morning, jurors returned for a sixth day of deliberations in the Lindsay Clancy trial. After 30 hours, they're still unable to reach a verdict on whether the Massachusetts mother of three knowingly killed her children or a postpartum psychosis is to blame. The judge ordering the jury one more time to keep trying.
14: "There is no reason to suppose that the case will ever be submitted to 12 persons more intelligent, more impartial, or more competent to decide it, or that more or clear evidence will be produced."
8: If the jury comes back deadlocked again, the judge can declare a mistrial. Analysts say the upcoming holiday weekend could be a factor.
15: "I think that long weekends are the great motivator for verdicts."
8: Why can't they come to a decision? The makeup of the jury could be an issue.
15: "So when you have the numbers of 9 women and 3 men, imagine what the 3 men are doing. It's probably one of two things, either sitting there very quietly or being very vocal, and then see how that response works when it's 9 and 3. We don't know how many are mothers. We don't know how many are aunts or single or maybe. They may have a greater ability to talk about this in a way that I think is going to impact this case differently."
8: Many high-profile cases have ended in hung juries. Karen Reed's first murder trial ended in a hung jury after 5 days. Bill Cosby's after 6 days, Phil Spector's after 12, and Eric and Lyle Menendez after 19 and 25 days, respectively. Clancy's case is sparking wider discussions about maternal mental health. Support organizations and reproductive health psychiatrists are reporting a surge in patients now reaching out for help, worried their postpartum symptoms may spiral.
16: "It's an urgent call to action, this case, and I think it's really exposed the cracks in the system." The jury has not asked the judge for any clarifications on the law. Jurors seem to have all they need. If the trial ends in a hung jury, prosecutors will decide whether to retry the case. Hannah, Sophie.
3: Andrea, thanks. Time now for your Thursday weather.
17: Good morning. Storms that tore across western and central New York State overnight along the I-95 corridor this morning. They'll move out. We'll have more storms this afternoon from the northern plains into parts of the mid-Atlantic. And still, the remnants of a drought circling around southeast Texas with additional rain. These storms to the north are on the edge of a heat dome. Lots of heat southeast in the middle of the country. Cooler along the west coast. See the severe weather from Columbus all the way to Kill Devil Hills. This area is similar for Thursday and Friday. And then the continued rains across southeast Texas could still be several inches of rain before it dries out this afternoon. That's your forecast. I'm ABC News senior meteorologist Lee Goldberg.
3: Coming up, the cocaine ring busted on a college campus. What's happening now to the alleged ringleader? Also ahead, the tense standoff as a man opens fire on a police drone. What happened next as SWAT responded? And the bystanders trying to save a woman trapped after crashing her e-bike.
18: Friday night, a mother murdered.
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19: All kinds of possibilities are on the table.
20: We've investigated the ex-husband. We've investigated a pastor. We've investigated a ventriloquist.
19: It's not often that a ventriloquist is a person of interest.
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7: America.
8: Back now with images from a dangerous standoff in Oregon involving a man allegedly shooting at workers cutting down trees. He then opened fire at a sheriff's drone before eventually jumping onto a tractor. And that's when officers pinned him against the house with their SWAT vehicle. No one was hurt. The man faces a string of charges, including reckless endangerment.
9: The alleged ringleader in the Penn State cocaine trafficking ring is no longer behind bars after posting $250,000 bail. 24-year-old Agostino Abatello is accused of selling cocaine out of two frat houses in what's described as a multi-million dollar operation. He's among 14 people charged. Another defendant testified that Abatello called himself the godfather. He's pleaded not guilty.
8: Now to a crash that resulted in a group of complete strangers joining together to save a woman trapped under a car.
10: This team of bystanders near Philadelphia rushed to save a woman pinned under that Volkswagen Beetle. The 44-year-old woman was seen moments earlier, riding an e-bike through that intersection when she crashed into the car, becoming trapped underneath, calling out for help. That's when just about anyone and everyone nearby answered her call.
11: All I saw were the lady's legs out from underneath a car.
12: Once I heard her scream help, I just, you know, ran outside and, you know, tried to lift up the car by myself, and then, you know, other neighbors came out.
11: When I saw my delivery driver, I was like, all right, he has muscles.
13: Picked up the Volkswagen Beetle on its side and drug the woman out. And I told her, don't move.
10: Even this man, still smoking a cigarette, joining the team to pull her to safety. After she was freed, Prospect Park police say the woman was taken to the hospital in stable condition with chest injuries. The chief later returning to the scene to thank those who banded together to save the woman.
14: You stepped in and you did what you had to do, so thank you.
12: I wouldn't say a hero. I just, you know, helped someone that was in need.
8: Now, police say that crash demonstrates the danger of e-bikes, which do not require a license or a helmet to operate in Pennsylvania.
9: Coming up, the controversial commercial resulting in the resignation of a CEO.
8: Also ahead, a college hockey star collapses during an outdoor practice in the heat. The search for answers, as his family says, he may never recover.
15: Okay, what are you searching for today? 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
4: You shouldn't be trying to steal my house.
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28: That's something that never, like, leaves you.
25: Get the out of our house.
8: Unbelievable. Back now with a controversial traffic stop in Arkansas. An officer was seen pulling a man by his hair and punching him through a car's broken window after a high-speed chase. That incident, along with another violent traffic stop, has prompted the NAACP to demand a review of the Arkansas State Police use of force policy. A Black State Troopers organization says it found race was not a factor in the officer's actions.
9: We're learning more about a college hockey star drafted into the NHL who collapsed during an outdoor practice in the heat. His family now says he may never recover from the brain damage he suffered, and they want answers.
29: A shot and a goal! Matthew Manch!
30: He was a promising college hockey player in Arizona who previously played in Canada and was drafted into the NHL. But this morning, the family of 21-year-old Matt Mayich is demanding an independent investigation after he collapsed during an outdoor workout at Arizona State University 2 weeks ago. Their lawyer now saying Mayich is incapacitated, and it is highly unlikely that will change.
31: The brain was not getting sufficient oxygen that put him in this state. It's coming from heat stroke and the handling of his heat stroke, what they did on the field that day when it happened.
30: It was nearly 90 degrees during the workout. The family's attorney says a former Green Beret, not a university employee, led the workout and restricted water, causing Mayich to struggle after just recently arriving in Arizona.
31: He had problems, physical problems, dizziness, confusion, way before that, and he was struggling, and so were other kids.
30: Arizona State University says coaches and training staff were present along with a third party, adding the athletic department has heat illness guidelines, and a review is now underway.
32: I mean, it's an amazing moment.
30: Mayich was seen here after being drafted by the St. Louis Blues, making a point to thank his family for their support.
33: They've done everything for me.
30: A family now devastated, hoping for a miracle.
9: A lawyer for the man who led the workout insists the players had multiple breaks and says water was available.
8: New fallout from this controversial ad from the golf media company Good Good. It shows a male golfer shoving a woman who had reached for his Callaway driver. Critics saying the ad portrayed violence against women. Company CEO and president have now resigned. The ad was pulled and both Good Good and Callaway have apologized.
9: Singer Lionel Richie is back home after being hospitalized for 3 days. He spent time in the ICU after being forced to sit down during a performance. The 77-year-old suffered a previous health scare in June after saying he felt dizzy.
8: Coming up, the birds ruffling feathers at the U.S. Open.
9: Plus, when more people are turning to MapQuest to plot their way forward.
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0: It feels like home.
38: Hi.

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13: To check the pulse, we begin with MapQuest making a comeback.
14: Yeah, the old school online mapping program is now the number one free app in Apple's App Store after refusing to change the name of Lake Ontario to Lake America amid President Trump's trade war with Canada.
13: Apple Maps was the latest to make the name change to comply with Trump's executive order, and Google Maps did the same last week. Next, birds ruffling feathers at the U.S. Open.
14: Two of them had a great view, sitting on the net as Russia's Daniil Medvedev and his opponent fired shots back and forth. The umpire told the players to replay the point. Medvedev did not like the call.
15: This is the most ridiculous decision I've seen in my life. This is very bad.
16: Replay the point.
14: The bird eventually flew away and Medvedev won the match. Meanwhile, U.S. Open officials are pushing back against social media influencers who are using flash photography and not respecting tennis etiquette. A new sign now requests people to not use flashes or any other lighting. Next, another upgrade for air travelers.
13: Airline customers are demanding more premium options and Southwest Airlines is listening. It's opening airport lounges for the first time in its history. It comes after JetBlue announced its first ever first-class seating, and American Airlines just unveiled its redesigned Boeing jet with more lie-flat seats. Next, a paradise for Star Wars fans will soon be open to the public.
14: The George Lucas Museum of Narrative Art in L.A. is 300,000 square feet. It's shaped like a spaceship, and it opens with an exhibit of the Star Wars story. In addition to memorabilia from the franchise, there are giant theaters and a large collection of Lucas's artwork. And finally, a curious bear was no match for two tough dogs defending their turf.
13: The dogs named Alvin and Bear were barking like crazy when a real bear came into their owner's yard in Montana. That bear then running for its life.
14: Look at those dogs defending their yard. Extra treats for both of them.
13: Yes, totally fearless. Top headlines next.
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19: I met Joel. He was tall, handsome, magnetic. I knew I met the man I'm gonna marry. My mom said, Jesus Christ, Caroline, it better not be a cop.
20: He was the family man, devoted father.
21: He was super cop.
19: And then one day, I got a text. I had no idea the lie that he was living.
22: She knew something wasn't right.
19: He had a severe sex addiction.
23: He was clocking in and then going to have sex with people.
22: In his cop car while on duty.
24: Who did you have sex with? Why can't you just be honest?
25: I am being honest.
22: I was shocked my dad could do something so stupid.
19: Banging on the door.
26: Man to man, stay away from my wife.
27: You're throwing your family away over this.
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19: It was a betrayal that is just another level.
28: 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Dirty Secrets.
11: You've never seen anything like this before.
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14: Checking more top stories, new details on the government's investigation into high beef prices. The Justice Department is now requesting beef pricing information from Walmart and Amazon as officials look into whether the meat processing industry is violating antitrust regulations. Authorities say a suspect wanted for killing a Georgia police officer has been found dead in South Carolina. The officer killed had arrested the suspect just days earlier. The LA Clippers say they will vigorously challenge the NBA's stiff penalties for violating the league's salary cap rules. Those penalties include the loss of 5 first-round draft picks and a $30 million fine. Another major school district is restricting artificial intelligence. A day after New York City banned the use of AI among students through 8th grade, schools in Los Angeles are blocking students from using AI on school-issued devices. Today's weather, more rain and possible flooding in the Southwest and along the Gulf Coast. Severe storms in the upper Midwest and from Ohio to Virginia. And finally, the young musician releasing a new album at age 6. He spoke with Danny New.
9: You may remember our story last summer with then 5-year-old Alec Von Cacciadorian, as he became one of the youngest people ever to perform at New York's Carnegie Hall.
16: Were you scared in front of all those people?
21: No.
16: Why not?
21: Why not? Because I'm a prodigy.
9: No. His parents, Diana and Joe, tell me that word, prodigy, has been getting thrown around since this California native was 3. But here's a video of Alec coming up with an original melody when he was just 1 year and 8 months old. By 3, he was taking lessons and quickly progressing from playing hot cross buns to his favorite composer, Johann Sebastian Bach.
16: Could you explain it? Or was it just all there?
21: It wasn't like, it was like all there, but it wasn't like functioning at 3.
9: Well, after playing the Carnegie last year and releasing his debut album called 5, the now 6-year-old is back with his second album called 6. And it features Alec's first ever original composition titled September Trees, which is coming out at the right time.
21: I feel like the leaves are falling, like the season is changing to fall.
9: However, for the record, Alec still loves to let loose and dress up like Iron Man or his favorite, Spider-Man. But it sounds like, piano-wise, this young maestro is ready to assemble his Avengers.
25: What do you want to do next, Alec?
21: Play with an orchestra.
9: And guys, Alec prefers classical, but he has also gotten into some contemporary music. Specifically, he loves the Backstreet Boys, who I would argue are the Mozart of the 90s.
14: I think that's fair.
29: Yeah, you could say that.
14: That's your Good Morning America first look. Have a great day.
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30: From ABC News, I'm Sherry Preston. Another mass shooting in America.
1: A tragic scene unfolded that has impacted numerous lives.
30: Minneapolis Police Sergeant Garrett Parton, after 2 people were killed in a shooting in an apartment complex in Minneapolis, the gunman apparently taking his own life, Police Chief Bill Peterson.
2: I'm truly sickened by this level of violence. That feeling is tempered only by the courageous actions of the Minneapolis police officers who responded without hesitation.
30: Minneapolis Mayor Jacob Frey.
4: Upon entering the building, it was apparent that this was an active shooting. They rescued victims, brought people to safety, helped get approximately 4 people to the hospital, all while getting shot at themselves.
30: 2 police officers among the wounded. They are expected to make full recoveries. Iran launching more attacks on U.S. allies in the Middle East, targeting Kuwait and Bahrain overnight. This after the most recent American strikes on Iran. President Trump now saying the U.S. completely controls that critical waterway.
5: We now control the Hormuz Strait. And we have many boats going through that every day, every night. Many, many boats loaded up with oil.
30: Oil prices this morning, though, still high. Brent crude trading above $95 a barrel. And Gas Buddy says a nationwide average for a gallon of regular 4.10, 91 cents higher than a year ago. That's going to mean some expensive road trips for the Labor Day weekend. But before everybody hits the road, a lot of travelers are dealing with some wicked weather.
0: Delays piling up at major airports, including JFK, LaGuardia, and Philadelphia International. And a life-threatening flash flood emergency in southeast Texas. Cars and homes underwater outside Houston. The remnants of Tropical Storm Edward dumping nearly 2 feet of rain.
30: ABC's Matt Rivers. The death toll in the flooding in Nepal, now over 1,200. Thousands are missing, and some families are beginning to hold symbolic funerals for them. 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
30: Mortgage rates are on the rise again for the first time in more than a year. The average rate for a 30-year home loan is now topping 6.9%, that according to Mortgage News Daily. After New York City announced a ban on AI in classrooms all up through the 8th grade, Los Angeles is putting its restrictions in place. The school district there blocking students from using AI on school-issued devices. Singer Lionel Richie now home after spending 3 days in the hospital. He felt ill during a recent performance. The jury in the trial of the Massachusetts mother charged with murdering her 3 children is expected back for more deliberations again today.
10: After 5 days of deliberations, jurors in the Lindsay Clancy trial came back only to reveal once again they're deadlocked.
12: Saying after much deliberation, we are still unable to come to a unanimous decision.
10: The judge issued a formal instruction to press on.
12: There is no reason to suppose that the case will ever be submitted to 12 persons more intelligent.
10: A trial over a mother killing her 3 young children is captivating and dividing the country.
30: ABC's Aaron Katursky at the courthouse. One of the original mapping giants, MapQuest, jumping to the top of Apple's App Store after it refused to change the name of Lake Ontario to Lake America, as President Trump wants. American Airlines wants more big spenders. It says it'll add more premium seats to new Boeing 777 jets used on long-haul routes. It's phasing out first class on the planes. Sherry Preston.
13: It's Seth under fire. More Republicans joining Democrats criticizing the defense secretary. One senator calling his management inept. Republican Tom Tillis saying, "I have never witnessed more inept management of the brave men and women who serve our country." He is intimidated by competence and retreats to ginning up culture wars. Tillis urging the president to find a new leader at the Pentagon. It follows this week's resignation of Army Secretary Dan Driscoll after months of clashing with Hegseth over the firings of senior military leaders. Republican Congressman Don Bacon, a retired Air Force general, is also questioning Hegseth's leadership.
15: He would not be on my team. I think he has not been a very good leader in many ways.
13: Hegseth also being criticized for this post on social media, showing 2 young women at a Canadian youth cadet training center with the caption, "This is real." Critics calling it body shaming. Canadian Prime Minister Mark Carney saying the post is below the dignity of the office. All of this as the war in Iran escalates. President Trump last night praised Hegseth's handling of Tuesday's airstrikes.
17: "You did a good job last night in Iran, by the way. You knocked the hell out of them. Very good."
13: And now the Wall Street Journal reports Hegseth has extended U.S. troop deployments in the Middle East until next year, despite a reported warning from military leaders that a prolonged conflict in Iran could weaken the U.S. military's response to potential threats elsewhere. That warning, reported in the Washington Post, was dismissed by President Trump, who insists the military will have the resources it needs. Meanwhile, Iran claims a U.S. missile strike Tuesday hit a home that was hosting a wedding, killing 2 women and 2 children. U.S. officials say they're looking into the incident, but they say, unlike Iran, the U.S. never targets civilians. Sophie?
18: Karen, thank you. A Coast Guard plane carrying Homeland Security Secretary Mark Wayne Mullen had to make an emergency landing. Sources say the plane lost its right engine, but touched down safely at Reagan National Airport. Mullen praised the pilot, saying, "We could not have been in better hands." A potential breakthrough in the battle against lung cancer. Researchers say a new drug called Razinq that helps fight pancreatic cancer is also showing promise in patients with the most common form of lung cancer. It targets a certain mutation, and more than 30% of the patients in a small clinical trial saw their tumor shrink. Researchers say they need further testing in a larger trial to prove the benefits. Now to the Lindsay Clancy trial, the mother charged with killing her three children. The jury still deadlocked after 5 days of deliberations. Here's ABC's Andrea Fujii.
19: This morning, jurors returned for a sixth day of deliberations in the Lindsay Clancy trial. After 30 hours, they're still unable to reach a verdict on whether the Massachusetts mother of three knowingly killed her children or a postpartum psychosis is to blame. The judge ordering the jury one more time to keep trying.
12: There is no reason to suppose that the case will ever be submitted to 12 persons more intelligent, more impartial, or more competent to decide it, or that more or clear evidence will be produced.
19: If the jury comes back deadlocked again, the judge can declare a mistrial. Analysts say the upcoming holiday weekend could be a factor.
20: I think that long weekends are the great motivator for verdicts.
19: Why can't they come to a decision? The makeup of the jury could be an issue.
20: So when you have the numbers of 9 women and 3 men, imagine what the 3 men are doing. It's probably one of 2 things, either sitting there very quietly or being very vocal, and then see how that response works when it's 9 and 3. We don't know how many are mothers. We don't know how many are aunts or single or AB. They may have a greater ability to talk about this in a way that I think is going to impact this case differently.
19: Many high-profile cases have ended in hung juries. Karen Reed's first murder trial ended in a hung jury after 5 days. Bill Cosby's after 6 days, Phil Spector's after 12, and Eric and Lyle Menendez after 19 and 25 days, respectively. Clancy's case is sparking wider discussions about maternal mental health. Support organizations and reproductive health psychiatrists are reporting a surge in patients now reaching out for help, worried their postpartum symptoms may spiral.
22: It's an urgent call to action, this case, and I think it's really exposed the cracks in the system.
23: The jury has not asked the judge for any clarifications on the law. Jurors seem to have all they need. If the trial ends in a hung jury, prosecutors will decide whether to retry the case. Hannah, Sophie.
18: Andrea, thanks. Time now for your Thursday weather.
24: Good morning. Storms that tore across western and central New York State overnight along the I-95 corridor this morning. They'll move out. We'll have more storms this afternoon from the northern plains into parts of the mid-Atlantic. And still, the remnants of a drought circling around southeast Texas with additional rain. These storms to the north are on the edge of a heat dome. Lots of heat southeast in the middle of the country. Cooler along the west coast. See the severe weather from Columbus all the way to Kill Devil Hills. This area is similar for Thursday and Friday. And then the continued rains across southeast Texas could still be several inches of rain before it dries out this afternoon. That's your forecast. I'm ABC News senior meteorologist Lee Goldberg.
18: Coming up, the cocaine ring busted on a college campus. What's happening now to the alleged ringleader? Also ahead, the tense standoff as a man opens fire on a police drone. What happened next as SWAT responded? And the bystanders trying to save a woman trapped after crashing her e-bike.
25: Friday night, a mother murdered.
26: Have you ever encountered a case like this?
25: The stunning 2020 true crime.
26: All kinds of possibilities are on the table.
27: We've investigated the ex-husband. We've investigated a pastor. We've investigated a ventriloquist.
26: It's not often that a ventriloquist is a person of interest.
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7: Back now with images from a dangerous standoff in Oregon involving a man allegedly shooting at workers cutting down trees. He then opened fire at a sheriff's drone before eventually jumping onto a tractor. And that's when officers pinned him against the house with their SWAT vehicle. No one was hurt. The man faces a string of charges, including reckless endangerment.
8: The alleged ringleader in the Penn State cocaine trafficking ring is no longer behind bars after posting $250,000 bail. 24-year-old Agostino Abatello is accused of selling cocaine out of two frat houses in what's described as a multi-million dollar operation. He's among 14 people charged. Another defendant testified that Abatello called himself the godfather. He's pleaded not guilty.
7: Now to a crash that resulted in a group of complete strangers joining together to save a woman trapped under a car.
9: This team of bystanders near Philadelphia rushed to save a woman pinned under that Volkswagen Beetle. The 44-year-old woman was seen moments earlier, riding an e-bike through that intersection when she crashed into the car, becoming trapped underneath, calling out for help. That's when just about anyone and everyone nearby answered her call.
10: All I saw were the lady's legs out from underneath a car.
11: Once I heard her scream help, I just, you know, ran outside and, you know, tried to lift up the car by myself, and then, you know, other neighbors came out.
10: When I saw my delivery driver, I was like, all right, he has muscles.
12: Picked up a Volkswagen Beetle on its side and drug the woman out. And I told her, don't move.
9: Even this man, still smoking a cigarette, joining the team to pull her to safety. After she was freed, Prospect Park police say the woman was taken to the hospital in stable condition with chest injuries. The chief later returning to the scene to thank those who banded together to save the woman.
13: You stepped in and you did what you had to do, so thank you.
11: I wouldn't say a hero. I just, you know.

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11: We're tracking several stories breaking this evening. In the flood zone, the painstaking search for the missing continues.
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15: You shouldn't be trying to steal my house.
16: I live here. 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
17: And that's when the squatter standoff started.
15: Get out of my house.
18: I realized that we really had a squatter on our hands.
6: I literally lost my
19: I've seen every scam in the book, I thought.
20: That's something that never, like, leaves you.
18: Get the out of our house.
0: Back now with a controversial traffic stop in Arkansas. An officer was seen pulling a man by his hair and punching him through a car's broken window after a high-speed chase. That incident, along with another violent traffic stop, has prompted the NAACP to demand a review of the Arkansas State Police use of force policy. A Black State Troopers organization says it found race was not a factor in the officer's actions.
21: We're learning more about a college hockey star drafted into the NHL who collapsed during an outdoor practice in the heat. His family now says he may never recover from the brain damage he suffered, and they want answers.
22: The shot and a goal! Matthew Mayich!
21: He was a promising college hockey player in Arizona who previously played in Canada and was drafted into the NHL. But this morning, the family of 21-year-old Matt Mayich is demanding an independent investigation after he collapsed during an outdoor workout at Arizona State University 2 weeks ago. Their lawyer now saying Mayich is incapacitated and it is highly unlikely that will change.
23: The brain was not getting sufficient oxygen to put him in this state. It's coming from heat stroke and the handling of his heat stroke, what they did on the field that day when it happened.
21: It was nearly 90 degrees during the workout. The family's attorney says a former Green Beret, not a university employee, led the workout and restricted water, causing Mayich to struggle after just recently arriving in Arizona.
23: He had problems, physical problems, dizziness, confusion, way before that, and he was struggling, and so were other kids.
21: Arizona State University says coaches and training staff were present along with a third party, adding the athletic department has heat illness guidelines, and a review is now underway.
24: I mean, it's an amazing moment.
21: Mayich was seen here after being drafted by the St. Louis Blues, making a point to thank his family for their support.
24: They've done everything for me.
21: A family now devastated, hoping for a miracle.
0: A lawyer for the man who led the workout insists the players had multiple breaks and says water was available. New fallout from this controversial ad from the golf media company Good Good. It shows a male golfer shoving a woman who had reached for his

0: Callaway driver. Critics saying the ad portrayed violence against women. Company CEO and president have now resigned. The ad was pulled, and both Good and Callaway have apologized. Singer Lionel Richie is back home after being hospitalized for 3 days. He spent time in the ICU after being forced to sit down during a performance. The 77-year-old suffered a previous health scare in June after saying he felt dizzy. Coming up, the birds ruffling feathers at the U.S. Open. Plus, why more people are turning to MapQuest to plot their way forward.
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6: Hi. When's the last time we dropped our things and went? Woke up somewhere that
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6: We've both never been. Growing up doesn't mean
5: 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Home. How are you?
3: At the start of the day, letting us into your home. Putting the good
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11: Check the pulse. We begin with MapQuest making a comeback.
12: Yeah, the old school online mapping program is now the number one free app in Apple's App Store after refusing to change the name of Lake Ontario to Lake America amid President Trump's trade war with Canada.
11: Apple Maps was the latest to make the name change to comply with Trump's executive order, and Google Maps did the same last week. Next, birds ruffling feathers at the U.S. Open.
12: Two of them had a great view, sitting on the net as Russia's Daniil Medvedev and his opponent fired shots back and forth. The umpire told the players to replay the point. Medvedev did not like the call.
13: This is the most ridiculous decision I've seen in my life. This is very bad.
14: Replay the point.
12: The bird eventually flew away and Medvedev won the match. Meanwhile, U.S. Open officials are pushing back against social media influencers who are using flash photography and not respecting tennis etiquette. A new sign now requests people to not use flashes or any other lighting. Next, another upgrade for air travelers.
11: Airline customers are demanding more premium options and Southwest Airlines is listening. It's opening airport lounges for the first time in its history. It comes after JetBlue announced its first ever first-class seating, and American Airlines just unveiled its redesigned Boeing jet with more fly-flat seats. Next, a paradise for Star Wars fans will soon be open to the public.
12: The George Lucas Museum of Narrative Art in L.A. is 300,000 square feet. It's shaped like a spaceship, and it opens with an exhibit of the Star Wars story. In addition to memorabilia from the franchise, there are giant theaters and a large collection of Lucas's artwork. And finally, a curious bear was no match for two tough dogs defending their turf.
11: The dogs named Alvin and Bear were barking like crazy when a real bear came into their owner's yard in Montana. That bear then running for its life.
12: Look at those dogs defending their yard. Extra treats for both of them.
11: Yes, totally fearless. Top headlines next.
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17: I met Joel. He was tall, handsome, magnetic. I knew I met the man I'm gonna marry. My mom said, Jesus Christ, Caroline, it better not be a cop.
18: He was the family man, devoted father.
19: He was super cop.
17: And then one day, I got a text. I had no idea the lie that he was living.
20: He knew something wasn't right.
17: He had a severe sex addiction.
21: He was clocking in and then going to have sex with people.
20: In his cop car while on duty.
22: Who did you have sex with? Why can't you just be honest?
23: I am being honest.
17: I was shocked my dad could do something so stupid.
18: Banging on the door.
24: Man to man, stay away from my wife.
25: You're throwing your family away over this.
17: He looked at me and said, if I were in your shoes, I'd run.
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20: Betrayal. Dirty Secrets.
10: You've never seen anything like this before.
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11: Checking more top stories, new details on the government's investigation into high beef prices. The Justice Department is now requesting beef pricing information from Walmart and Amazon as officials look into whether the meat processing industry is violating antitrust regulations.
12: Authorities say a suspect wanted for killing a Georgia police officer has been found dead in South Carolina. The officer killed had arrested the suspect just days earlier.
11: The LA Clippers say they will vigorously challenge the NBA's stiff penalties for violating the league's salary cap rules. Those penalties include the loss of 5 first-round draft picks and a $30 million fine.
12: Another major school district is restricting artificial intelligence. A day after New York City banned the use of AI among students through 8th grade, schools in Los Angeles are blocking students from using AI on school-issued devices.
11: Today's weather, more rain and possible flooding in the Southwest and along the Gulf Coast. Severe storms in the upper Midwest and from Ohio to Virginia.
12: And finally, the young musician releasing a new album at age 6.
11: He spoke with Danny New.
14: You may remember our story last summer with then 5-year-old Alec Von Cacciadorian, as he became one of the youngest people ever to perform at New York's Carnegie Hall.
19: Were you scared in front of all those people?
23: No.
19: Why not?
23: Why not? Because I'm a prodigy.
14: His parents, Diana and Joe, tell me that word, prodigy, has been getting thrown around since this California native was 3. But here's a video of Alec coming up with an original melody when he was just 1 year and 8 months old. By 3, he was taking lessons and quickly progressing from playing hot cross buns to his favorite composer, Johann Sebastian Bach.
19: Could you explain it? Or was it just all there?
23: It wasn't like, it was like all there, but it wasn't like functioning at 3.
14: Well, after playing the Carnegie last year and releasing his debut album called 5, the now 6-year-old is back with his second album called 6. And it features Alec's first ever original composition titled September Trees, which is coming out at the right time.
23: I feel like the leaves are falling, like the season is changing to fall.
14: However, for the record, Alec still loves to let loose and dress up like Iron Man or his favorite, Spider-Man. But it sounds like, piano-wise, this young maestro is ready to assemble his Avengers.
26: What do you want to do next, Alec?
23: Play with an orchestra.
14: And guys, Alec prefers classical, but he has also gotten into some contemporary music. Specifically, he loves the Backstreet Boys, who I would argue are the Mozart of the 90s.
11: I think that's fair.
12: Yeah, you could say that.
11: That's your Good Morning America first look.
12: Have a great day.
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12: Right now on Good Morning America first look, weather impacting the holiday weekend travel rush. Flash flooding with 2 feet of rain in parts of Texas. A possible tornado in New York. Millions on alert today. And in the Pacific, forecasters tracking 3 hurricanes.
11: Defense Secretary Pete Hegseth under fire. Why a Republican senator is calling him inept after the latest Pentagon shakeup. And overnight, a new...
27: ABC News, I'm Sherry. Preston, Minneapolis rocked by a deadly shooting Wednesday evening in a high-rise building downtown. Police Chief Bill Peterson with the numbers.
28: 3 individuals have died, including the suspected shooter. 3 individuals were injured by gunfire. 3 officers were injured, 2 of them by gunfire.
27: The police chief saying he's truly sickened by this level of violence. There is no word on a motive yet at this point. Iran once again hitting U.S. allies in the Gulf after overnight attacks from the U.S. Buses carrying crew members from the USS Abraham Lincoln streamed into Thailand's resort city of Pattaya. That aircraft carrier out for a record-setting 260 days at sea without a port stop. President Trump saying the full deployment of 286 days wasn't nearly long enough. With the death toll now more than 1,200 people, symbolic funerals are being held in Nepal. More than 4,200 are still listed as missing, nearly 600 of them from other countries. This is ABC News.
12: Good Thursday morning, everyone. I'm Sophie Fly.
0: And I'm Hannah Bata. We begin with another round of severe storms set to impact millions of Americans today, just as the holiday weekend getaway begins.
12: We're also tracking three hurricanes in the Pacific and more than 2 feet of rain in parts of Texas.
2: This morning, life-threatening flash floods swamping southeast Texas. The remnants of Tropical Storm Edward dumping up to 2 feet of rain. Cars submerged outside Houston. Neighborhoods underwater.
3: As you can see, these roadways are overtaken by floodwaters, and now some cars are just crawling by. This after at least 5 inches of rain fell here per hour.
2: High winds toppling trees onto power lines. Crews carrying out swift water rescues, helping evacuate multiple patients from an assisted living facility. In Hardin County, these farm animals seeking refuge from the rising floodwaters. Powerful storms also slamming the East Coast, from heavy downpours in Maryland to tornado warnings in western New York. A possible twister spotted in Buffalo. Strong wind gusts and thunderstorms rolling through the region, knocking out power to thousands. On the other side of the country, forecasters watching three hurricanes now churning in the Pacific, including a Category 4 storm. The systems are partly tied to a strong El Nino, bringing warmer ocean water and conditions that can help storms grow stronger. The hurricanes could bring life-threatening surf, destructive winds, and heavy rain to Hawaii and Southern California.
12: Southern California could feel the effects as soon as tomorrow. Meanwhile, in the east, severe storms are expected today from Ohio to Virginia. We'll check your forecast in just a few moments.
0: Police officers are among the injured after a deadly mass shooting in Minneapolis. Police were called to reports of gunfire at this apartment complex. Two people died and several were wounded. The two officers who were shot are expected to fully recover. Our Minneapolis station reports the suspect who died by suicide had just been evicted from his apartment. An elementary school in Waynesboro, Virginia is closed today after police say a 19-year-old with a gun forced his way inside, wounding a staff member before apparently taking his own life in the library. The school went into lockdown, some of the children hiding before being reunited with their parents.
6: It didn't really take them very long. It took them like 10 minutes to get there because I was just standing in the closet.
0: It remains unclear why the gunman traveled to that school.
12: Now to Washington and new questions about Defense Secretary Pete Hegseth and his leadership at the Pentagon. It comes amid a new report claiming he's now extending troop deployments in the Middle East. Karen Hua is in D.C. with the details. Karen, good morning.
8: Hey, Sophie, good morning. A Republican senator who helped confirm Hegseth is now calling for him to be replaced, while President Trump last night had nothing but praise for Hegseth.
2: This morning, Pete Hegseth under fire. More Republicans joining Democrats criticizing the defense secretary. One senator calling his management inept. Republican Tom Tillis saying, "I have never witnessed more inept management of the brave men and women who serve our country. He is intimidated by competence and retreats to ginning up culture wars." Tillis urging the president to find a new leader at the Pentagon. It follows this week's resignation of Army Secretary Dan Driscoll after months of clashing with Hegseth over the firings of senior military leaders. Republican Congressman Don Bacon, a retired Air Force general, is also questioning Hegseth's leadership.
9: He would not be on my team. I think he has not been a very good leader in many ways.
2: Hegseth also being criticized for this post on social media, showing two young women at a Canadian youth cadet training center with the caption, "This is real." Critics calling it body shaming. Canadian Prime Minister Mark Carney saying the post is below the dignity of the office. All of this as the war in Iran escalates. President Trump last night praised Hegseth's handling of Tuesday's airstrikes.
13: "You did a good job last night in Iran, by the way. You knocked the hell out of them. Very good."
2: And now the Wall Street Journal reports Hegseth has extended U.S. troop deployments in the Middle East until next year, despite a reported warning from military leaders that a prolonged conflict in Iran could weaken the U.S. military's response to potential threats elsewhere. That warning, reported in the Washington Post, was dismissed by President Trump, who insists the military will have the resources it needs.
8: Meanwhile, Iran claims a U.S. missile strike Tuesday hit a home that was hosting a wedding, killing two women and two children. U.S. officials say they're looking into the incident, but they say, unlike Iran, the U.S. never targets civilians. Sophie?
12: Karen, thank you.
0: A Coast Guard plane carrying Homeland Security Secretary Mark Wayne Mullen had to make an emergency landing. Sources say the plane lost its right engine, but touched down safely at Reagan National Airport. Mullen praised the pilot, saying, "We could not have been in better hands." A potential breakthrough in the battle against lung cancer. Researchers say a new drug called RazinQ that helps fight pancreatic cancer is also showing promise in patients with the most common form of lung cancer. It targets a certain mutation, and more than 30% of the patients in a small clinical trial saw their tumor shrink. Researchers say they need further testing in a larger trial to prove the benefits. Now to the Lindsay Clancy trial, the mother charged with killing her three children. The jury still deadlocked after 5 days of deliberations. Here's ABC's Andrea Fujii.
15: This morning, jurors returned for a sixth day of deliberations in the Lindsay Clancy trial. After 30 hours, they're still unable to reach a verdict on whether the Massachusetts mother of three knowingly killed her children or a postpartum psychosis is to blame. The judge ordering the jury one more time to keep trying.
16: There is no reason to suppose that the case will ever be submitted to 12 persons more intelligent, more impartial, or more competent to decide it, or that more or clear evidence will be produced.
15: If the jury comes back deadlocked again, the judge can declare a mistrial. Analysts say the upcoming holiday weekend could be a factor.
17: I think that long weekends are the great motivator for verdicts.
15: Why can't they come to a decision? The makeup of the jury could be an issue.
17: So when you have the numbers of 9 women and 3 men, imagine what the 3 men are doing. It's probably one of 2 things, either sitting there very quietly or being very vocal, and then see how that response works when it's 9 and 3. We don't know how many are mothers. We don't know how many are aunts or single or an AB. They may have a greater ability to talk about this in a way that I think is going to impact this case differently.
15: Many high-profile cases have ended in hung juries. Karen Reed's first murder trial ended in a hung jury after 5 days. Bill Cosby's after 6 days, Phil Spector's after 12, and Eric and Lyle Menendez after 19 and 25 days, respectively. Clancy's case is sparking wider discussions about maternal mental health. Support organizations and reproductive health psychiatrists are reporting a surge in patients now reaching out for help, worried their postpartum symptoms may spiral.
18: It's an urgent call to action, this case, and I think it's really exposed the cracks in the system.
21: The jury has not asked the judge for any clarifications on the law. Jurors seem to have all they need. If the trial ends in a hung jury, prosecutors will decide whether to retry the case. Hannah, Sophie.
0: Andrea, thanks. Time now for your Thursday weather.
22: Good morning. Storms that tore across western and central New York State overnight along the I-95 corridor this morning. They'll move out. We'll have more storms this afternoon from the northern plains into parts of the mid-Atlantic. And still, the remnants of a drought circling around southeast Texas with additional rain. These storms to the north are on the edge of a heat dome. Lots of heat southeast in the middle of the country. Cooler along the west coast. See the severe weather from Columbus all the way to Kill Devil Hills. This area is similar for Thursday and Friday. And then the continued rains across southeast Texas could still be several inches of rain before it dries out this afternoon. That's your forecast. I'm ABC News senior meteorologist Lee Goldberg.
0: Coming up, the cocaine ring busted on a college campus. What's happening now to the alleged ringleader? Also ahead, the tense standoff as a man opens fire on a police drone. What happened next as SWAT responded? And the bystanders trying to save a woman trapped after crashing her e-bike.
10: Friday night, a mother murdered.
24: Have you ever encountered a case like this?
10: The stunning 2020 true crime.
24: All kinds of possibilities are on the table.
25: We've investigated the ex-husband. We've investigated a pastor. We've investigated a ventriloquist.
24: It's not often that a ventriloquist is a person of interest.
10: As unexpected as her murder was, no one was prepared for what would happen next. 2020, Friday night on ABC and stream on Disney Plus and Hulu.
26: All across America.
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7: Back now with images from a dangerous standoff in Oregon involving a man allegedly shooting at workers cutting down trees. He then opened fire at a sheriff's drone before eventually jumping onto a tractor. And that's when officers pinned him against the house with their SWAT vehicle. No one was hurt. The man faces a string of charges, including reckless endangerment.
8: The alleged ringleader in the Penn State cocaine trafficking ring is no longer behind bars after posting $250,000 bail. 24-year-old Agostino Abatello is accused of selling cocaine out of two frat houses in what's described as a multi-million dollar operation. He's among 14 people charged. Another defendant testified that Abatello called himself the Godfather. He's pleaded not guilty.
7: Now to a crash that resulted in a group of complete strangers joining together to save a woman trapped under a car.
9: This team of bystanders near Philadelphia rushed to save a woman pinned under that Volkswagen Beetle. The 44-year-old woman was seen moments earlier, riding an e-bike through that intersection when she crashed into the car, becoming trapped underneath, calling out for help. That's when just about anyone and everyone nearby answered her call.
10: All I saw were the lady's legs out from underneath a car.
11: Once I heard her scream help, I just, you know, ran outside and, you know, tried to lift up the car by myself, and then, you know, other neighbors came out.
10: When I saw my delivery driver, I was like, all right, he has muscles.
12: Picked up the Volkswagen Beetle on its side and drug the woman out. And I told her, don't move.
9: Even this man, still smoking a cigarette, joining the team to pull her to safety. After she was freed, Prospect Park police say the woman was taken to the hospital in stable condition with chest injuries. The chief later returning to the scene to thank those who banded together to save the woman.
13: You stepped in and you did what you had to do, so thank you.
11: I wouldn't say a hero. I just, you know, helped someone that was in need.
7: Now, police say that crash demonstrates the danger of e-bikes, which do not require a license or a helmet to operate in Pennsylvania.
8: Coming up, the controversial commercial resulting in the resignation of a CEO.
7: Also ahead, a college hockey star collapses during an outdoor practice in the heat. The search for answers, as his family says, he may never recover.
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24: You shouldn't be trying to steal my house.
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26: And that's when the squatter standoff started.
24: Get out of my house.
27: I realized that we really had a squatter on our hands.
28: I literally lost my
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30: That's something that never, like, leaves you.
27: Get the out of our house.
7: Back now with a controversial traffic stop in Arkansas. An officer was seen pulling a man by his hair and punching him through a car's broken window after a high-speed chase. That incident, along with another violent traffic stop, has prompted the NAACP to demand a review of the Arkansas State Police use of force policy. A Black State Troopers organization says it found race was not a factor in the officer's actions.
8: We're learning more about a college hockey star drafted into the NHL who collapsed during an outdoor practice in the heat. His family now says he may never recover from the brain damage he suffered, and they want answers.
31: A shot and a goal! Matthew Mayich!
8: He was a promising college hockey player in Arizona who previously played in Canada and was drafted into the NHL. But this morning, the family of 21-year-old Matt Mayich is demanding an independent investigation after he collapsed during an outdoor workout at Arizona State University 2 weeks ago. Their lawyer now saying Mayich is incapacitated and it is highly unlikely that will change.
32: The brain was not getting sufficient oxygen that put him in this state. It's coming from heat stroke and the handling of his heat stroke, what they did on the field that day when it happened.
8: It was nearly 90 degrees during the workout. The family's attorney says a former Green Beret, not a university employee, led the workout and restricted water, causing Mayich to struggle after just recently arriving in Arizona.
32: He had problems, physical problems, dizziness, confusion, way before that, and he was struggling, and so were other kids.
8: Arizona State University says coaches and training staff were present along with a third party, adding the athletic department has heat illness guidelines, and a review is now underway.
33: I mean, it's an amazing moment.
8: Mayich was seen here after being drafted by the St. Louis Blues, making a point to thank his family for their support.
34: They've done everything for me.
8: A family now devastated, hoping for a miracle.
7: A lawyer for the man who led the workout insists the players had multiple breaks and says water was available. New fallout from this controversial ad from the golf media company Good Good. It shows a male golfer shoving a woman who had reached for his Callaway driver. Critics saying the ad portrayed violence against women. Company CEO and president have now resigned. The ad was pulled and both Good Good and Callaway have apologized.
8: Singer Lionel Richie is back home after being hospitalized for 3 days. He spent time in the ICU after being forced to sit down during a performance. The 77-year-old suffered a previous health scare in June after saying he felt dizzy.
7: Coming up, the birds ruffling feathers at the U.S. Open.
8: Plus, why more people are turning to MapQuest to plot their way forward.
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0: Wherever we are.
38: 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It's good to be home.
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15: Check the pulse. We begin with MapQuest making a comeback.
16: Yeah, the old school online mapping program is now the number one free app in Apple's App Store after refusing to change the name of Lake Ontario to Lake America amid President Trump's trade war with Canada.
15: Apple Maps was the latest to make the name change to comply with Trump's executive order, and Google Maps did the same last week. Next, birds ruffling feathers at the U.S. Open.
16: Two of them had a great view, sitting on the net as Russia's Daniil Medvedev and his opponent fired shots back and forth. The umpire told the players to replay the point. Medvedev did not like the call.
17: This is the most ridiculous decision I've seen in my life. This is very bad.
18: Replay the point.
16: The bird eventually flew away and Medvedev won the match. Meanwhile, U.S. Open officials are pushing back against social media influencers who are using flash photography and not respecting tennis etiquette. A new sign now requests people to not use flashes or any other lighting. Next, another upgrade for air travelers.
15: Airline customers are demanding more premium options and Southwest Airlines is listening. It's opening airport lounges for the first time in its history. It comes after JetBlue announced its first ever first class seating, and American Airlines just unveiled its redesigned Boeing jet with more lie-flat seats. Next, a paradise for Star Wars fans will soon be open to the public.
16: The George Lucas Museum of Narrative Art in L.A. is 300,000 square feet. It's shaped like a spaceship, and it opens with an exhibit of the Star Wars story. In addition to memorabilia from the franchise, there are giant theaters and a large collection of Lucas's artwork. And finally, a curious bear was no match for two tough dogs defending their turf.
15: The dogs named Alvin and Bear were barking like crazy when a real bear came into their owner's yard in Montana. That bear then running for its life.
16: Look at those dogs defending their yard. Extra treats for both of them.
15: Yes, totally fearless. Top headlines next.
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21: I met Joel. He was tall, handsome, magnetic. I knew I met the man I'm gonna marry. My mom said, Jesus Christ, Caroline, it better not be a cop.
22: He was the family man, devoted father.
23: He was super cop.
21: And then one day, I got a text. I had no idea the lie that he was living.
22: He knew something wasn't right.
21: He had a severe sex addiction.
24: He was clocking in and then going to have sex with people.
22: In his cop car while on duty.
25: Who did you have sex with? Why can't you just be honest?
26: I am being honest.
21: I was shocked my dad could do something so stupid. Banging on the door.
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28: You're throwing your family away over this.
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22: Betrayal. Dirty Secrets.
14: You've never seen anything like this before.
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15: Checking more top stories, new details on the government's investigation into high beef prices. The Justice Department is now requesting beef pricing information from Walmart and Amazon as officials look into whether the meat processing industry is violating antitrust regulations.
16: Authorities say a suspect wanted for killing a Georgia police officer has been found dead in South Carolina. The officer killed had arrested the suspect just days earlier.
15: The LA Clippers say they will vigorously challenge the NBA's stiff penalties for violating the league's salary cap rules. Those penalties include the loss of 5 first-round draft picks and a $30 million fine.
16: Another major school district is restricting artificial intelligence. A day after New York City banned the use of AI among students through 8th grade, schools in Los Angeles are blocking students from using AI on school-issued devices.
15: Today's weather, more rain and possible flooding in the Southwest and along the Gulf Coast. Severe storms in the upper Midwest and from Ohio to Virginia.
16: And finally, the young musician releasing a new album at age 6.
15: He spoke with Danny New.
11: You may remember our story last summer with then 5-year-old Alec Von Cacciadorian, as he became one of the youngest people ever to perform at New York's Carnegie Hall.
12: Were you scared in front of all those people?
13: No.
12: Why not?
13: Why not? Because I'm a prodigy.
11: His parents, Diana and Joe, tell me that word, prodigy, has been getting thrown around since this California native was 3. But here's a video of Alec coming up with an original melody when he was just 1 year and 8 months old. By 3, he was taking lessons and quickly progressing from playing hot cross buns to his favorite composer, Johann Sebastian Bach.
12: Could you explain it? Or was it just all there?
13: It wasn't like, it was like all there, but it wasn't like functioning at 3.
11: Well, after playing the Carnegie last year and releasing his debut album called 5, the now 6-year-old is back with his second album called 6. And it features Alec's first ever original composition titled September Trees, which is coming out at the right time.
13: I feel like the leaves are falling, like the season is changing to fall.
11: However, for the record, Alec still loves to let loose and dress up like Iron Man or his favorite, Spider-Man. But it sounds like, piano-wise, this young maestro is ready to assemble his Avengers.
18: What do you want to do next, Alec?
13: Play with an orchestra.
11: And guys, Alec prefers classical, but he has also gotten into some contemporary music. Specifically, he loves the Backstreet Boys, who I would argue are the Mozart of the 90s.
15: I think that's fair.
16: Yeah, you could say that.
15: That's your Good Morning America first look.
16: Have a great day.
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23: From ABC News, I'm Sherry Preston. An angry Minneapolis police chief, Bill Peterson, following a mass shooting that left 3 people dead, including the shooter, as well as multiple people injured.
26: Once again, we are updating you on the cowardly acts of a violent shooter whose actions have significantly impacted the lives of residents, our community, our officers, and other first responders.
23: Among those wounded, 3 police officers, 2 of them shot in the exchange of gunfire on the upper level of a high-rise building downtown. There is no word on a motive at this point. The price of oil once again trading at about $95 a barrel amid renewed tension in the Middle East. At a Rose Garden Club dinner with cabinet officials and members of Congress last night, President Trump said of Iran,
29: "The leaders are gone. All of their technology is gone. Their weapons are largely gone. Other than that, they're doing quite well. Their economy is totally shot."
23: Iran striking several U.S. allies overnight, including Kuwait and Bahrain, following the latest U.S. strikes in the country. Heading into the Labor Day weekend, gas in the U.S. currently costing an average of about $4.10 a gallon. Before the war is about $2.90. AAA's Aixa Diaz.
30: "You've got these high crude oil prices mixing in right now with the fact that gasoline demand's going down and winter blend gasoline's going to hit the market. So we'll see where we end up. But right now, we're at $4.12, and that national average is about about a dollar higher than we were paying this time last year.
23: Energy Secretary Chris Wright in Venezuela Wednesday, solidifying the agreement for the U.S. to take 65 billion barrels of Venezuelan oil reserves. Republican analyst Liz Rebecca Alcohan calls it a sweetheart deal.
0: We have a little information around the vetting process of the company that was given access to a fifth of Venezuela's oil reserves for the next 100 years.
23: Crew of the USS Lincoln in Thailand, first dry land they've been on for more than 260 days. This is ABC News.
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23: Still no verdict after a fifth day of jury deliberations for those trying to decide in Lindsey Clancy's case in Plymouth, Massachusetts. ABC's Aaron Katursky says the trial has divided the country. However,
4: the only debate that counts involves the 9 women and 3 men who have spent about 30 hours now deciding whether Clancy methodically and intentionally killed her 3 children or whether she cannot be culpable because of postpartum psychosis.
23: The jury has told the judge twice now that they are deadlocked. Some scary moments at the start of the school year for kids in Westwood Hills Elementary in Waynesboro, Virginia. Police were alerted to an intruder in the school who was shot and wounded one staff member, forcing a lockdown. The staff members expected to be okay. Police Chief David Shaw on what happened next.
7: Law enforcement responded within minutes and immediately entered the school. There they located in the library the suspect dead from an apparent self-inflicted gunshot wound. There were no students in the library at the time. The time between the initial call and the location of the suspect was approximately 3 minutes.
23: Superintendent says their safety and security protocols worked. Paradise for Star Wars fans is almost open, says ABC's Hannah Batah.
16: The George Lucas Museum of Narrative Art in L.A. is 300,000 square feet. It's shaped like a spaceship, and it opens with an exhibit of the Star Wars story. In addition to memorabilia from the franchise, there are giant theaters and a large collection of Lucas's artwork.
23: Admission will set you back $25, but kids under 17 are free. Sherry Preston, ABC News.
8: Under fire. More Republicans joining Democrats criticizing the defense secretary. One senator calling his management inept. Republican Tom Tillis saying, "I have never witnessed more inept management of the brave men and women who serve our country. He is intimidated by competence and retreats to ginning up culture wars." Tillis urging the president to find a new leader at the Pentagon. It follows this week's resignation of Army Secretary Dan Driscoll after months of clashing with Hegseth over the firings of senior military leaders. Republican Congressman Don Bacon, a retired Air Force general, is also questioning Hegseth's leadership.
10: He would not be on my team. I think he has not been a very good leader in many ways.
8: Hegseth also being criticized for this post on social media, showing 2 young women at a Canadian youth cadet training center with the caption, "This is real." Critics calling it body shaming. Canadian Prime Minister Mark Carney saying the post is below the dignity of the office. All of this as the war in Iran escalates. President Trump last night praised Hegseth's handling of Tuesday's airstrikes.
29: "You did a good job last night in Iran, by the way. You knocked the hell out of them. Very good."
8: And now the Wall Street Journal reports Hegseth has extended U.S. troop deployments in the Middle East until next year, despite a reported warning from military leaders that a prolonged conflict in Iran could weaken the U.S. military's response to potential threats elsewhere. That warning, reported in the Washington Post, was dismissed by President Trump, who insists the military will have the resources it needs.
17: Meanwhile, Iran claims a U.S. missile strike Tuesday hit a home that was hosting a wedding, killing 2 women and 2 children. U.S. officials say they're looking into the incident, but they say, unlike Iran, the U.S. never targets civilians. Sophie?
16: Karen, thank you.
15: A Coast Guard plane carrying Homeland Security Secretary Mark Wayne Mullen had to make an emergency landing. Sources say the plane lost its right engine, but touched down safely at Reagan National Airport. Mullen praised the pilot, saying, "We could not have been in better hands." A potential breakthrough in the battle against lung cancer. Researchers say a new drug called RazinQ that helps fight pancreatic cancer is also showing promise in patients with the most common form of lung cancer. It targets a certain mutation, and more than 30% of the patients in a small clinical trial saw their tumor shrink. Researchers say they need further testing in a larger trial to prove the benefits. Now to the Lindsay Clancy trial, the mother charged with killing her three children. The jury still deadlocked after 5 days of deliberations. Here's ABC's Andrea Fujii.
1: This morning, jurors returned for a sixth day of deliberations in the Lindsay Clancy trial. After 30 hours, they're still unable to reach a verdict on whether the Massachusetts mother of three knowingly killed her children or a postpartum psychosis is to blame. The judge ordering the jury one more time to keep trying.
5: There is no reason to suppose that the case will ever be submitted to 12 persons more intelligent, more impartial, or more competent to decide it, or that more or clearer evidence will be produced.
1: If the jury comes back deadlocked again, the judge can declare a mistrial. Analysts say the upcoming holiday weekend could be a factor.
18: I think that long weekends are the great motivator for verdicts.
1: Why can't they come to a decision? The makeup of the jury could be an issue.
18: So when you have the numbers of 9 women and 3 men, imagine what the 3 men are doing. It's probably one of two things, either sitting there very quietly or being very vocal, and then see how that response works when it's 9 and 3. We don't know how many are mothers. We don't know how many are aunts or single or maybe. They may have a greater ability to talk about this in a way that I think is going to impact this case differently.
1: Many high-profile cases have ended in hung juries. Karen Reed's first murder trial ended in a hung jury after 5 days. Bill Cosby's after 6 days, Phil Spector's after 12, and Eric and Lyle Menendez after 19 and 25 days, respectively. Clancy's case is sparking wider discussions about maternal mental health. Support organizations and reproductive health psychiatrists are reporting a surge in patients now reaching out for help, worried their postpartum symptoms may spiral.
19: It's an urgent call to action, this case, and I think it's really exposed the cracks in the system.
15: The jury has not asked the judge for any clarifications on the law. Jurors seem to have all they need. If the trial ends in a hung jury, prosecutors will decide whether to retry the case. Hannah, Sophie.
16: Andrea, thanks. Time now for your Thursday weather.
20: Good morning. Storms that tore across western and central New York State overnight along the I-95 corridor this morning. They'll move out. We'll have more storms this afternoon from the northern plains into parts of the mid-Atlantic. And still, the remnants of a drought circling around southeast Texas with additional rain. These storms to the north are on the edge of a heat dome. Lots of heat southeast in the middle of the country. Cooler along the west coast. See the severe weather from Columbus all the way to Kill Devil Hills. This area is similar for Thursday and Friday. And then the continued rains across southeast Texas could still be several inches of rain before it dries out this afternoon. That's your forecast. I'm ABC News senior meteorologist Lee Goldberg.
16: Coming up, the cocaine ring busted on a college campus. What's happening now to the alleged ringleader?
15: Also ahead, the tense standoff as a man opens fire on a police drone. What happened next as SWAT responded?
16: And the bystanders trying to save a woman trapped after crashing her e-bike.
21: Friday night, a mother murdered.
22: Have you ever encountered a case like this?
21: The stunning 2020 true crime.
22: All kinds of possibilities are on the table.
24: We've investigated the ex-husband. We've investigated a pastor. We've investigated a ventriloquist.
22: It's not often that a ventriloquist is a person of interest.
21: As unexpected as her murder was, no one was prepared for what would happen next. 2020, Friday night on ABC and stream on Disney Plus and Hulu.
25: All across America.
27: Good morning.
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31: Hi. When's the last time we dropped our things and went? Woke up somewhere that we both never been. Growing up doesn't mean
28: 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Good morning.
32: How are you?
25: At the start of the day, letting us into your home. Putting the good
32: Thank you.
25: In your morning.
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8: Back now with images from a dangerous standoff in Oregon involving a man allegedly shooting at workers cutting down trees. He then opened fire at a sheriff's drone before eventually jumping onto a tractor. And that's when officers pinned him against the house with their SWAT vehicle. No one was hurt. The man faces a string of charges, including reckless endangerment.
9: The alleged ringleader in the Penn State cocaine trafficking ring is no longer behind bars after posting $250,000 bail. 24-year-old Agostino Abatello is accused of selling cocaine out of two frat houses in what's described as a multi-million dollar operation. He's among 14 people charged. Another defendant testified that Abatello called himself the Godfather. He's pleaded not guilty.
8: Now to a crash that resulted in a group of complete strangers joining together to save a woman trapped under a car.
10: This team of bystanders near Philadelphia rushed to save a woman pinned under that Volkswagen Beetle. The 44-year-old woman was seen moments earlier, riding an e-bike through that intersection when she crashed into the car, becoming trapped underneath, calling out for help. That's when just about anyone and everyone nearby answered her call.
11: All I saw were the lady's legs out from underneath the car.
12: Once I heard her scream help, I just, you know, ran outside and, you know, tried to lift up the car by myself, and then, you know, other neighbors came out.
11: When I saw my delivery driver, I was like, all right, he has muscles.
13: Picked up the Volkswagen Beetle on its side and drug the woman out. And I told her, don't move.
10: Even this man, still smoking a cigarette, joining the team to pull her to safety. After she was freed, Prospect Park police say the woman was taken to the hospital in stable condition with chest injuries. The chief later returning to the scene to thank those who banded together to save the woman.
14: You stepped in and you did what you had to do, so thank you.
12: I wouldn't say a hero. I just, you know, helped someone that was in need.
8: Now, police say that crash demonstrates the danger of e-bikes, which do not require a license or a helmet to operate in Pennsylvania.
9: Coming up, the controversial commercial resulting in the resignation of a CEO.
8: Also ahead, a college hockey star collapses during an outdoor practice in the heat. The search for answers, as his family says, he may never recover.
15: Okay, what are you searching for today? What's hot, trending, totally unexpected?
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10: We're tracking several stories breaking this evening. In the flood zone, the painstaking search for the missing continues.
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15: You shouldn't be trying to steal my house.
16: I live here. 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
15: No, you don't.
16: Police is on the way.
17: And that's when the squatter standoff started.
15: Get out of my house.
18: I realized that we really had a squatter on our hands.
19: I literally lost my...
20: I have seen every scam in the book, I thought.
21: That's something that never, like, leaves you.
18: Get the out of our house.
22: Back now with a controversial traffic stop in Arkansas. An officer was seen pulling a man by his hair and punching him through a car's broken window after a high-speed chase. That incident, along with another violent traffic stop, has prompted the NAACP to demand a review of the Arkansas State Police use of force policy. A Black State Troopers organization says it found race was not a factor in the officer's actions.
23: We're learning more about a college hockey star drafted into the NHL who collapsed during an outdoor practice in the heat. His family now says he may never recover from the brain damage he suffered, and they want answers.
24: A shot and a goal! Matthew Mayich!
23: He was a promising college hockey player in Arizona who previously played in Canada and was drafted into the NHL. But this morning, the family of 21-year-old Matt Mayich is demanding an independent investigation after he collapsed during an outdoor workout at Arizona State University 2 weeks ago. Their lawyer now saying Mayich is incapacitated, and it is highly unlikely that will change.
25: The brain was not getting sufficient oxygen that put him in this state. It's coming from heat stroke and the handling of his heat stroke, what they did on the field that day when it happened.
23: It was nearly 90 degrees during the workout. The family's attorney says a former Green Beret, not a university employee, led the workout and restricted water, causing Mayich to struggle after just recently arriving in Arizona.
25: He had problems, physical problems, dizziness, confusion, way before that, and he was struggling, and so were other kids.
23: Arizona State University says coaches and training staff were present along with a third party, adding the athletic department has heat illness guidelines, and a review is now underway.
26: I mean, it's an amazing moment.
23: Mayich was seen here after being drafted by the St. Louis Blues, making a point to thank his family for their support.
26: They've done everything for me.
23: A family now devastated, hoping for a miracle.
22: A lawyer for the man who led the workout insists the players had multiple breaks and says water was available.
23: New fallout from this controversial ad from the golf media company Good Good. It shows a male golfer shoving a woman who had reached for his Callaway driver. Critics saying the ad portrayed violence against women. Company CEO and president have now resigned. The ad was pulled and both Good Good and Callaway have apologized.
22: Singer Lionel Richie is back home after being hospitalized for 3 days. He spent time in the ICU after being forced to sit down during a performance. The 77-year-old suffered a previous health scare in June after saying he felt dizzy.
23: Coming up, the birds ruffling feathers at the U.S. Open.
22: Plus, why more people are turning to MapQuest to plot their way forward.
27: This is what you need to know.
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5: Hi. When's the last time we dropped our things and went? Woke up somewhere that Hi. 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Growing up doesn't mean
3: 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Older. How are you?
2: 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Putting the good
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13: Check the pulse. We begin with MapQuest making a comeback.
14: Yeah, the old school online mapping program is now the number one free app in Apple's App Store after refusing to change the name of Lake Ontario to Lake America amid President Trump's trade war with Canada.
13: Apple Maps was the latest to make the name change to comply with Trump's executive order, and Google Maps did the same last week. Next, birds ruffling feathers at the U.S. Open.
14: Two of them had a great view, sitting on the net as Russia's Daniil Medvedev and his opponent fired shots back and forth. The umpire told the players to replay the point. Medvedev did not like the call.
15: This is the most ridiculous decision I've seen in my life. This is very bad.
16: Replay the point.
14: The bird eventually flew away and Medvedev won the match. Meanwhile, U.S. Open officials are pushing back against social media influencers who are using flash photography and not respecting tennis etiquette. A new sign now requests people to not use flashes or any other lighting. Next, another upgrade for air travelers.
13: Airline customers are demanding more premium options and Southwest Airlines is listening. It's opening airport lounges for the first time in its history. It comes after JetBlue announced its first ever first-class seating, and American Airlines just unveiled its redesigned Boeing jet with more five-flat seats. Next, a paradise for Star Wars fans will soon be open to the public.
14: The George Lucas Museum of Narrative Art in L.A. is 300,000 square feet. It's shaped like a spaceship, and it opens with an exhibit of the Star Wars story. In addition to memorabilia from the franchise, there are giant theaters and a large collection of Lucas's artwork. And finally, a curious bear was no match for two tough dogs defending their turf.
13: The dogs named Alvin and Bear were barking like crazy when a real bear came into their owner's yard in Montana. That bear then running for its life.
14: Look at those dogs defending their yard. Extra treats for both of them.
13: Yes, totally fearless. Top headlines next.
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19: I met Joel. He was tall, handsome, magnetic. I knew I met the man I'm gonna marry. My mom said, Jesus Christ, Caroline, it better not be a cop.
20: He was the family man, devoted father.
21: He was super cop.
19: And then one day, I got a text. I had no idea the lie that he was living.
22: He knew something wasn't right.
19: He had a severe sex addiction.
23: He was clocking in and then going to have sex with people.
22: In his cop car while on duty.
24: Who would you have sex with? Why can't you just be honest?
25: I am being honest.
19: I was shocked my dad could do something so stupid.
23: Banging on the door.
25: Man to man, stay away from my wife.
26: You're throwing your family away over this.
19: He looked at me and said, if I were in your shoes, I'd run.
22: And then things got really bad.
19: It was a betrayal that is just another level.
27: Betrayal. Dirty Secrets.
12: You've never seen anything like this before.
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9: Checking more top stories. The breaking news just coming in. American journalist and feminist Gloria Steinem has died. Her family saying she passed away peacefully at her home in New York. A message on her social media page says Steinem continued working for equality until the very end. She was 92 years old.
14: Authorities say a suspect wanted for killing a Georgia police officer has been found dead in South Carolina. The officer killed had arrested the suspect just days earlier. The LA Clippers say they will vigorously challenge the NBA's stiff penalties for violating the league's salary cap rules. Those penalties include the loss of 5 first-round draft picks and a $30 million fine. Another major school district is restricting artificial intelligence. A day after New York City banned the use of AI among students through 8th grade, schools in Los Angeles are blocking students from using AI on school-issued devices. Today's weather, more rain and possible flooding in the Southwest and along the Gulf Coast. Severe storms in the upper Midwest and from Ohio to Virginia. And finally, the young musician releasing a new album at age 6. He spoke with Danny New.
11: You may remember our story last summer with then 5-year-old Alec Von Cacciadorian, as he became one of the youngest people ever to perform at New York's Carnegie Hall.
16: Were you scared in front of all those people?
21: No.
16: Why not?
21: Why not? Because I'm a prodigy.
11: No. His parents, Diana and Joe, tell me that word, prodigy, has been getting thrown around since this California native was 3. But here's a video of Alec coming up with an original melody when he was just 1 year and 8 months old. By 3, he was taking lessons and quickly progressing from playing hot cross buns to his favorite composer, Johann Sebastian Bach.
16: Could you explain it? Or was it just all there?
21: It wasn't like it was like all there, but it wasn't like functioning at 3.
11: Well, after playing the Carnegie last year and releasing his debut album called 5, the now 6-year-old is back with his second album called 6. And it features Alec's first ever original composition titled September Trees, which is coming out at the right time.
21: I feel like the leaves are falling, like the season is changing to fall.
11: However, for the record, Alec still loves to let loose and dress up like Iron Man or his favorite, Spider-Man. But it sounds like, piano-wise, this young maestro is ready to assemble his Avengers.
28: What do you want to do next, Alec?
21: Play with an orchestra.
11: And guys, Alec prefers classical, but he has also gotten into some contemporary music. Specifically, he loves the Backstreet Boys, who I would argue are the Mozart of the 90s.
14: I think that's fair.
29: Yeah, you could say that.
14: That's your Good Morning America first look. Have a great day.
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14: Right now on Good Morning America first look, weather impacting the holiday weekend travel rush. Flash flooding with 2 feet of rain in parts of Texas. A possible tornado in New York. Millions on alert today. And in the Pacific, forecasters tracking 3 hurricanes. Defense Secretary Pete Hegseth under fire. Why a Republican senator is calling him inept after the latest Pentagon shakeup. And overnight, a new
30: ABC News, I'm Sherry Preston. Activist, journalist, and feminist organizer Gloria Steinem has died. During her career, she founded 2 magazines, New York and Ms. She wrote multiple books and co-founded organizations, including the National Women's Political Caucus and the Free to Be Foundation. For her work, she was awarded the Presidential Medal of Freedom by President Obama in 2013. Gloria Steinem was 92. In Minneapolis, another mass shooting. 2 people killed and several more hurt. Police Chief Bill Peterson.
31: Officers entered the high-rise apartment building. Inside, officers encountered victims and heard additional gunfire. Officers followed the sound of the gunfire to an upper floor of the building. On that floor, officers encountered a haze that significantly limited their visibility. Officers exchanged gunfire with the suspect.
30: The suspect dying by suicide. Iran launching more strikes on American allies in the Middle East after the latest U.S. attacks. This is ABC News.
14: Good Thursday morning, everyone. I'm Sophie Fly.
0: And I'm Hannah Bittah. We begin with another round of severe storms set to impact millions of Americans today, just as the holiday weekend getaway begins.
9: We're also tracking three hurricanes in the Pacific and more than 2 feet of rain in parts of Texas. This morning, life-threatening flash floods swamping southeast Texas. The remnants of Tropical Storm Edward dumping up to 2 feet of rain. Cars submerged outside Houston. Neighborhoods underwater.
2: As you can see, these roadways are overtaken by floodwaters, and now some cars are just crawling by. This after at least 5 inches of rain fell here per hour.
9: High winds toppling trees onto power lines. Crews carrying out swift water rescues, helping evacuate multiple patients from an assisted living facility. In Hardin County, these farm animals seeking refuge from the rising floodwaters. Powerful storms also slamming the East Coast, from heavy downpours in Maryland to tornado warnings in western New York. A possible twister spotted in Buffalo. Strong wind gusts and thunderstorms rolling through the region, knocking out power to thousands. On the other side of the country, forecasters watching three hurricanes now churning in the Pacific, including a Category 4 storm. The systems are partly tied to a strong El Nino, bringing warmer ocean water and conditions that can help storms grow stronger. The hurricanes could bring life-threatening surf, destructive winds, and heavy rain to Hawaii and Southern California.
14: Southern California could feel the effects as soon as tomorrow. Meanwhile, in the east, severe storms are expected today from Ohio to Virginia. We'll check your forecast in just a few moments.
0: Police officers are among the injured after a deadly mass shooting in Minneapolis. Police were called to reports of gunfire at this apartment complex. Two people died and several were wounded. The two officers who were shot are expected to fully recover. Our Minneapolis station reports the suspect, who died by suicide, had just been evicted from his apartment. An elementary school in Waynesboro, Virginia is closed today after police say a 19-year-old with a gun forced his way inside, wounding a staff member before apparently taking his own life in the library. The school went into lockdown, some of the children hiding before being reunited with their parents.
3: It didn't really take them very long. It took them like 10 minutes to get there because I was just standing in the closet.
0: It remains unclear why the gunman traveled to that school.
14: Now to Washington, and new questions about Defense Secretary Pete Hegseth and his leadership at the Pentagon. It comes amid a new report claiming he's now extending troop deployments in the Middle East. Karen Hua is in D.C. with the details. Karen, good morning.
6: Hey, Sophie, good morning. A Republican senator who helped confirm Hegseth is now calling for him to be replaced, while President Trump last night had nothing but praise for Hegseth.
8: This morning, Pete Hegseth under fire. More Republicans joining Democrats criticizing the defense secretary. One senator calling his management inept. Republican Tom Tillis saying, "I have never witnessed more inept management of the brave men and women who serve our country. He is intimidated by competence and retreats to ginning up culture wars." Tillis urging the president to find a new leader at the Pentagon. It follows this week's resignation of Army Secretary Dan Driscoll after months of clashing with Hegseth over the firings of senior military leaders. Republican Congressman Don Bacon, a retired Air Force general, is also questioning Hegseth's leadership.
10: He would not be on my team. I think he has not been a very good leader in many ways.
8: Hegseth also being criticized for this post on social media, showing two young women at a Canadian youth cadet training center with the caption, "This is real." Critics calling it body shaming. Canadian Prime Minister Mark Carney saying the post is below the dignity of the office. All of this as the war in Iran escalates. President Trump last night praised Hegseth's handling of Tuesday's airstrikes.
13: "You did a good job last night in Iran, by the way. You knocked the hell out of them. Very good."
8: And now the Wall Street Journal reports Hegseth has extended U.S. troop deployments in the Middle East until next year, despite a reported warning from military leaders that a prolonged conflict in Iran could weaken the U.S. military's response to potential threats elsewhere. That warning, reported in the Washington Post, was dismissed by President Trump, who insists the military will have the resources it needs.
6: Meanwhile, Iran claims a U.S. missile strike Tuesday hit a home that was hosting a wedding, killing two women and two children. U.S. officials say they're looking into the incident, but they say, unlike Iran, the U.S. never targets civilians. Sophie?
14: Karen, thank you.
0: A Coast Guard plane carrying Homeland Security Secretary Mark Wayne Mullen had to make an emergency landing. Sources say the plane lost its right engine, but touched down safely at Reagan National Airport. Mullen praised the pilot, saying, "We could not have been in better hands." A potential breakthrough in the battle against lung cancer. Researchers say a new drug called RazinQ that helps fight pancreatic cancer is also showing promise in patients with the most common form of lung cancer. It targets a certain mutation, and more than 30% of the patients in a small clinical trial saw their tumor shrink. Researchers say they need further testing in a larger trial to prove the benefits. Now to the Lindsay Clancy trial, the mother charged with killing her three children. The jury still deadlocked after 5 days of deliberations. Here's ABC's Andrea Fujii.
15: This morning, jurors returned for a sixth day of deliberations in the Lindsay Clancy trial. After 30 hours, they're still unable to reach a verdict on whether the Massachusetts mother of three knowingly killed her children or a postpartum psychosis is to blame. The judge ordering the jury one more time to keep trying.
17: There is no reason to suppose that the case will ever be submitted to 12 persons more intelligent, more impartial, or more competent to decide it, or that more or clearer evidence will be produced.
15: If the jury comes back deadlocked again, the judge can declare a mistrial. Analysts say the upcoming holiday weekend could be a factor.
18: I think that long weekends are the great motivator for verdicts.
15: Why can't they come to a decision? The makeup of the jury could be an issue.
18: So when you have the numbers of 9 women and 3 men, imagine what the 3 men are doing. It's probably one of two things, either sitting there very quietly or being very vocal, and then see how that response works when it's 9 and 3. We don't know how many are mothers. We don't know how many are aunts or single or may be. They may have a greater ability to talk about this in a way that I think is going to impact this case differently.
15: Many high profile cases have ended in hung juries. Karen Reed's first murder trial ended in a hung jury after 5 days. Bill Cosby's after 6 days, Phil Spector's after 12, and Eric and Lyle Menendez after 19 and 25 days, respectively. Clancy's case is sparking wider discussions about maternal mental health. Support organizations and reproductive health psychiatrists are reporting a surge in patients now reaching out for help, worried their postpartum symptoms may spiral.
19: It's an urgent call to action, this case, and I think it's really exposed the cracks in the system.
20: The jury has not asked the judge for any clarifications on the law. Jurors seem to have all they need. If the trial ends in a hung jury, prosecutors will decide whether to retry the case. Hannah, Sophie.
0: Andrea, thanks. Time now for your Thursday weather.
22: Good morning. Storms that tore across western and central New York State overnight along the I-95 corridor this morning. They'll move out. We'll have more storms this afternoon from the northern plains into parts of the mid-Atlantic. And still, the remnants of a drought circling around southeast Texas with additional rain. These storms to the north are on the edge of a heat dome. Lots of heat southeast in the middle of the country. Cooler along the west coast. See the severe weather from Columbus all the way to Kill Devil Hills. This area is similar for Thursday and Friday. And then the continued rains across southeast Texas could still be several inches of rain before it dries out this afternoon. That's your forecast. I'm ABC News senior meteorologist Lee Goldberg.
0: Coming up, the cocaine ring busted on a college campus. What's happening now to the alleged ringleader? Also ahead, the tense standoff as a man opens fire on a police drone. What happened next as SWAT responded? And the bystanders trying to save a woman trapped after crashing her e-bike.
23: Friday night, a mother murdered.
24: Have you ever encountered a case like this?
23: The stunning 2020 true crime.
24: All kinds of possibilities are on the table.
25: We've investigated the ex-husband. We've investigated a pastor. We've investigated a ventriloquist.
24: It's not often that a ventriloquist is a person of interest.
23: As unexpected as her murder was, no one was prepared for what would happen next. 2020, Friday night on ABC and stream on Disney Plus and Hulu.
26: All across America.
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7: Back now with images from a dangerous standoff in Oregon involving a man allegedly shooting at workers cutting down trees. He then opened fire at a sheriff's drone before eventually jumping onto a tractor. And that's when officers pinned him against the house with their SWAT vehicle. No one was hurt. The man faces a string of charges, including reckless endangerment.
8: The alleged ringleader in the Penn State cocaine trafficking ring is no longer behind bars after posting $250,000 bail. 24-year-old Agostino Abatello is accused of selling cocaine out of two frat houses in what's described as a multi-million dollar operation. He's among 14 people charged. Another defendant testified that Abatello called himself the Godfather. He's pleaded not guilty.
7: Now to a crash that resulted in a group of complete strangers joining together to save a woman trapped under a car.
9: This team of bystanders near Philadelphia rushed to save a woman pinned under that Volkswagen Beetle. The 44-year-old woman was seen moments earlier, riding an e-bike through that intersection when she crashed into the car, becoming trapped underneath, calling out for help. That's when just about anyone and everyone nearby answered her call.
10: All I saw were the lady's legs out from underneath a car.
11: Once I heard her scream help, I just, you know, ran outside and, you know, tried to lift up the car by myself, and then, you know, other neighbors came out.
10: When I saw my delivery driver, I was like, all right, he has muscles.
12: Picked up the Volkswagen Beetle on its side and drug the woman out. And I told her, don't move.
9: Even this man, still smoking a cigarette, joining the team to pull her to safety. After she was freed, Prospect Park police say the woman was taken to the hospital in stable condition with chest injuries. The chief later returning to the scene to thank those who banded together to save the woman.
13: You stepped in and you did what you had to do, so thank you.
11: I wouldn't say a hero. I just, you know, help someone that was in need.
7: Now, police say that crash demonstrates the danger of e-bikes, which do not require a license or a helmet to operate in Pennsylvania.
8: Coming up, the controversial commercial resulting in the resignation of a CEO.
7: Also ahead, a college hockey star collapses during an outdoor practice in the heat. The search for answers, as his family says, he may never recover.
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24: 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In the flood zone, the painstaking search for the missing continues.
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4: You shouldn't be trying to steal my house.
18: I live here. 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
25: I realized that we really had a squatter on our hands.
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28: That's something that never, like, leaves you.
25: Get the out of our house.
7: Back now with a controversial traffic stop in Arkansas. An officer was seen pulling a man by his hair and punching him through a car's broken window after a high-speed chase. That incident, along with another violent traffic stop, has prompted the NAACP to demand a review of the Arkansas State Police use of force policy. A Black State Troopers organization says it found race was not a factor in the officer's actions.
8: We're learning more about a college hockey star drafted into the NHL who collapsed during an outdoor practice in the heat. His family now says he may never recover from the brain damage he suffered, and they want answers.
29: The shot and a goal! Matthew Mayich!
8: He was a promising college hockey player in Arizona who previously played in Canada and was drafted into the NHL. But this morning, the family of 21-year-old Matt Mayich is demanding an independent investigation after he collapsed during an outdoor workout at Arizona State University 2 weeks ago. Their lawyer now saying Mayich is incapacitated and it is highly unlikely that will change.
30: The brain was not getting sufficient oxygen that put him in this state. It's coming from heat stroke and the handling of his heat stroke, what they did on the field that day when it happened.
8: It was nearly 90 degrees during the workout. The family's attorney says a former Green Beret, not a university employee, led the workout and restricted water, causing Mayich to struggle after just recently arriving in Arizona.
30: He had problems, physical problems, dizziness, confusion, way before that, and he was struggling, and so were other kids.
8: Arizona State University says coaches and training staff were present along with a third party, adding the athletic department has heat illness guidelines, and a review is now underway.
31: I mean, it's an amazing moment.
8: Mayich was seen here after being drafted by the St. Louis Blues, making a point to thank his family for their support.
31: They've done everything for me.
8: A family now devastated, hoping for a miracle.
7: A lawyer for the man who led the workout insists the players had multiple breaks and says water was available.
32: New fallout from this controversial ad from the golf media company Good Good. It shows a male golfer shoving a woman who had reached for his Callaway driver. Critics saying the ad portrayed violence against women. Company CEO and president have now resigned. The ad was pulled and both Good Good and Callaway have apologized.
7: Singer Lionel Richie is back home after being hospitalized for 3 days. He spent time in the ICU after being forced to sit down during a performance. The 77-year-old suffered a previous health scare in June after saying he felt dizzy.
32: Coming up, the birds ruffling feathers at the U.S. Open.
7: Plus, why more people are turning to MapQuest to plot their way forward.
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12: Check the pulse. We begin with MapQuest making a comeback.
13: Yeah, the old school online mapping program is now the number one free app in Apple's App Store after refusing to change the name of Lake Ontario to Lake America amid President Trump's trade war with Canada.
12: Apple Maps was the latest to make the name change to comply with Trump's executive order, and Google Maps did the same last week. Next, birds ruffling feathers at the U.S. Open.
13: Two of them had a great view, sitting on the net as Russia's Daniil Medvedev and his opponent fired shots back and forth. The umpire told the players to replay the point. Medvedev did not like the call.
14: This is the most ridiculous decision I've seen in my life. This is very bad.
15: Replay the point.
13: The bird eventually flew away and Medvedev won the match. Meanwhile, U.S. Open officials are pushing back against social media influencers who are using flash photography and not respecting tennis etiquette. A new sign now requests people to not use flashes or any other lighting. Next, another upgrade for air travelers.
12: Airline customers are demanding more premium options and Southwest Airlines is listening. It's opening airport lounges for the first time in its history. It comes after JetBlue announced its first ever first-class seating, and American Airlines just unveiled its redesigned Boeing jet with more lie-flat seats. Next, a paradise for Star Wars fans will soon be open to the public.
13: The George Lucas Museum of Narrative Art in L.A. is 300,000 square feet. It's shaped like a spaceship, and it opens with an exhibit of the Star Wars story. In addition to memorabilia from the franchise, there are giant theaters and a large collection of Lucas's artwork. And finally, a curious bear was no match for two tough dogs defending their turf.
12: The dogs named Alvin and Bear were barking like crazy when a real bear came into their owner's yard in Montana. That bear then running for its life.
13: Look at those dogs defending their yard. Extra treats for both of them.
12: Yes, totally fearless. Top headlines next.
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18: I met Joel. He was tall, handsome, magnetic. I knew I met the man I'm gonna marry. My mom said, Jesus Christ, Caroline, it better not be a cop.
19: He was the family man, devoted father.
20: He was super cop.
18: And then one day, I got a text. I had no idea the lie that he was living.
21: He knew something wasn't right.
18: He had a severe sex addiction.
22: He was clocking in and then going to have sex with people.
21: In his cop car while on duty.
23: Who did you have sex with? Why can't you just be honest?
24: I am being honest.
21: I was shocked my dad could do something so stupid.
18: Banging on the door.
25: Man to man, stay away from my wife.
26: You're throwing your family away over this.
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21: And then things got really bad.
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27: Betrayal. Dirty secrets.
11: You've never seen anything like this before.
28: 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I mean, that's incredible.
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15: Checking more top stories. The breaking news just coming in. American journalist and feminist Gloria Steinem has died. Her family saying she passed away peacefully at her home in New York. A message on her social media page says Steinem continued working for equality until the very end. She was 92 years old.
12: Authorities say a suspect wanted for killing a Georgia police officer has been found dead in South Carolina. The officer killed had arrested the suspect just days earlier. The LA Clippers say they will vigorously challenge the NBA's stiff penalties for violating the league's salary cap rules. Those penalties include the loss of 5 first-round draft picks and a $30 million fine.
13: Another major school district is restricting artificial intelligence. A day after New York City banned the use of AI among students through 8th grade, schools in Los Angeles are blocking students from using AI on school-issued devices.
12: Today's weather, more rain and possible flooding in the Southwest and along the Gulf Coast. Severe storms in the upper Midwest and from Ohio to Virginia.
13: And finally, the young musician releasing a new album at age 6.
12: He spoke with Danny New.
20: You may remember our story last summer with then-5-year-old Alec Von Cacciadorian, as he became one of the youngest people ever to perform at New York's Carnegie Hall.
24: Were you scared in front of all those people?
28: No.
24: Why not?
28: Why not? Because I'm a prodigy.
20: No. His parents, Diana and Joe, tell me that word, prodigy, has been getting thrown around since this California native was 3. But here's a video of Alec coming up with an original melody when he was just 1 year and 8 months old. By 3, he was taking lessons and quickly progressing from playing hot cross buns to his favorite composer, Johann Sebastian Bach.
24: Could you explain it? Or was it just all there?
28: It wasn't like, it was like all there, but it wasn't like functioning at 3.
20: Well, after playing the Carnegie last year and releasing his debut album called 5, the now 6-year-old is back with his second album called 6. And it features Alec's first ever original composition titled September Trees, which is coming out at the right time.
28: I feel like the leaves are falling, like the season is changing to fall.
20: However, for the record, Alec still loves to let loose and dress up like Iron Man or his favorite, Spider-Man. But it sounds like, piano-wise, this young maestro is ready to assemble his Avengers.
12: What do you want to do next, Alec?
28: Play with an orchestra.
20: And guys, Alec prefers classical, but he has also gotten into some contemporary music. Specifically, he loves the Backstreet Boys, who I would argue are the Mozart of the 90s.
12: I think that's fair.
13: Yeah, you could say that.
12: That's your Good Morning America first look.
13: Have a great day.
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29: From ABC News, I'm Sherry Preston. Writer, activist, and feminist icon Gloria Steinem has died at the age of 92. She became one of the most potent voices of the women's movement, fighting for feminist causes throughout her life. She co-founded Ms. Magazine in 1972 and was a fierce advocate for a woman's right to an abortion. She also helped organize the first women's march after the election of President Trump in 2016, telling the crowd,
30: I was just talking with people from our many sister marches, including the one in Berlin. And they asked me to send a special message. We in Berlin know that walls don't work.
29: Steinem's New York brownstone has become a hub for women's gatherings over the past decade, and she set up the Gloria Steinem Foundation to continue that work there. Deadly mass shooting at a high-rise in Minneapolis. A gunman killed 2, wounding several, including police officers, says Mayor Jacob Frey.
31: 2 officers were hit by gunfire, 1 in the leg, the other with 2 bullets to the abdomen. But for their heroic work, the death toll would have been far higher.
0: The gunman also taking his own life. It's the last hurrah for the summer travel season. Millions of people hitting the road for the long holiday weekend.
2: But will Americans be taken advantage of by the economy?
4: Gasoline prices are still high, and we just hit a record in August.
2: Ayixa Diaz is with AAA, which puts the national average for a gallon of gas at $4.14 a gallon, almost a dollar higher than a year ago. Relief on the horizon?
4: Gasoline demand typically starts coming down in early fall, and that's why you typically see gas prices coming down this time of year as well.
2: California is posting the highest pump price, $5.78. That's $2.34 above the lowest. Indiana. Jim Ryan, ABC News.
0: The crew of the USS Lincoln hitting the streets of Thailand after a record-setting 260 days at sea, a deployment President Trump says wasn't long enough. 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
0: A new round of severe storms set to impact millions of Americans today. And coming up, more possible wind and rain in the Pacific, says ABC Sophie Flay.
8: Forecasters watching 3 hurricanes now churning in the Pacific, including a Category 4 storm. The systems are partly tied to a strong El Nino, bringing warmer ocean water and conditions that can help storms grow stronger. The hurricanes could bring life-threatening surf, destructive winds, and heavy rain to Hawaii and Southern California.
0: A violent start to the school year in Virginia.
10: An elementary school in Waynesboro, Virginia is closed today after police say a 19-year-old with a gun forced his way inside, wounding a staff member before apparently taking his own life in the library. The school went into lockdown, some of the children hiding before being reunited with their parents.
14: It didn't really take them very long. It took them like 10 minutes to get there because I was just standing in the closet.
10: It remains unclear why the gunman traveled to that school.
0: That's ABC's Hannah Batah. The Kennedy Center has removed a sculpture known as Blue, a stick figure designed by Joel Shapiro and had been installed in 2019. The Kennedy Center board, handpicked by President Trump, still trying in some way to get his name on the building that was dedicated to President John F. Kennedy after Kennedy's assassination. Mortgage rates on the rise again for the first time in more than a year. The average rate for a 30-year home loan is topping 6.9%, according to Mortgage News Daily. I'm Sherry Preston, ABC News.
16: Under fire. More Republicans joining Democrats criticizing the defense secretary. One senator calling his management inept. Republican Tom Tillis saying, "I have never witnessed more inept management of the brave men and women who serve our country. He is intimidated by competence and retreats to ginning up culture wars." Tillis urging the president to find a new leader at the Pentagon. It follows this week's resignation of Army Secretary Dan Driscoll after months of clashing with Hegseth over the firings of senior military leaders. Republican Congressman Don Bacon, a retired Air Force general, is also questioning Hegseth's leadership.
17: He would not be on my team. I think he has not been a very good leader in many ways.
16: Hegseth also being criticized for this post on social media, showing 2 young women at a Canadian youth cadet training center with the caption, "This is real." Critics calling it body shaming. Canadian Prime Minister Mark Carney saying the post is below the dignity of the office. All of this as the war in Iran escalates. President Trump last night praised Hegseth's handling of Tuesday's airstrikes.
19: "You did a good job last night in Iran, by the way. You knocked the hell out of them. Very good."
16: And now the Wall Street Journal reports Hegseth has extended U.S. troop deployments in the Middle East until next year, despite a reported warning from military leaders that a prolonged conflict in Iran could weaken the U.S. military's response to potential threats elsewhere. That warning, reported in the Washington Post, was dismissed by President Trump, who insists the military will have the resources it needs.
1: Meanwhile, Iran claims a U.S. missile strike Tuesday hit a home that was hosting a wedding, killing two women and two children. U.S. officials say they're looking into the incident, but they say, unlike Iran, the U.S. never targets civilians. Sophie?
3: Karen, thank you. A Coast Guard plane carrying Homeland Security Secretary Mark Wayne Mullen had to make an emergency landing. Sources say the plane lost its right engine, but touched down safely at Reagan National Airport. Mullen praised the pilot, saying, "We could not have been in better hands." A potential breakthrough in the battle against lung cancer. Researchers say a new drug called RazinQ that helps fight pancreatic cancer is also showing promise in patients with the most common form of lung cancer. It targets a certain mutation, and more than 30% of the patients in a small clinical trial saw their tumor shrink. Researchers say they need further testing in a larger trial to prove the benefits. Now to the Lindsay Clancy trial, the mother charged with killing her three children. The jury still deadlocked after 5 days of deliberations. Here's ABC's Andrea Fujii.
5: This morning, jurors returned for a sixth day of deliberations in the Lindsay Clancy trial. After 30 hours, they're still unable to reach a verdict on whether the Massachusetts mother of three knowingly killed her children or a postpartum psychosis is to blame. The judge ordering the jury one more time to keep trying.
9: There is no reason to suppose that the case will ever be submitted to 12 persons more intelligent, more impartial, or more competent to decide it, or that more or clearer evidence will be produced.
5: If the jury comes back deadlocked again, the judge can declare a mistrial. Analysts say the upcoming holiday weekend could be a factor.
15: I think that long weekends are the great motivator for verdicts.
5: Why can't they come to a decision? The makeup of the jury could be an issue.
15: So when you have the numbers of nine women and three men, imagine what the three men are doing. It's probably one of two things, either sitting there very quietly or being very vocal, and then see how that response works when it's nine and three. We don't know how many are mothers. We don't know how many are aunts or single or maybe. They may have a greater ability to talk about this in a way that I think is going to impact this case differently.
5: Many high-profile cases have ended in hung juries. Karen Reed's first murder trial ended in a hung jury after 5 days. Bill Cosby's after 6 days, Phil Spector's after 12, and Eric and Lyle Menendez after 19 and 25 days, respectively. Clancy's case is sparking wider discussions about maternal mental health. Support organizations and reproductive health psychiatrists are reporting a surge in patients now reaching out for help, worried their postpartum symptoms may spiral.
18: It's an urgent call to action, this case, and I think it's really exposed the cracks in the system.
21: The jury has not asked the judge for any clarifications on the law. Jurors seem to have all they need. If the trial ends in a hung jury, prosecutors will decide whether to retry the case. Hannah, Sophie.
3: Andrea, thanks. 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
22: Good morning. Storms that tore across western and central New York State overnight along the I-95 corridor this morning. They'll move out. We'll have more storms this afternoon from the northern plains into parts of the mid-Atlantic. And still, the remnants of a drought circling around southeast Texas with additional rain. These storms to the north are on the edge of a heat dome. Lots of heat southeast in the middle of the country. Cooler along the west coast. See the severe weather from Columbus all the way to Kill Devil Hills. This area is similar for Thursday and Friday. And then the continued rains across southeast Texas could still be several inches of rain before it dries out this afternoon. That's your forecast. I'm ABC News senior meteorologist Lee Goldberg.
3: Coming up, the cocaine ring busted on a college campus. What's happening now to the alleged ringleader? Also ahead, the tense standoff as a man opens fire on a police drone. What happened next as SWAT responded? And the bystanders trying to save a woman trapped after crashing her e-bike.
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28: I've fought with many warriors in my time. 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
10: Back now with images from a dangerous standoff in Oregon involving a man allegedly shooting at workers cutting down trees. He then opened fire at a sheriff's drone before eventually jumping onto a tractor. And that's when officers pinned him against the house with their SWAT vehicle. No one was hurt. The man faces a string of charges, including reckless endangerment.
3: The alleged ringleader in the Penn State cocaine trafficking ring is no longer behind bars after posting $250,000 bail. 24-year-old Agostino Abatello is accused of selling cocaine out of two frat houses in what's described as a multi-million dollar operation. He's among 14 people charged. Another defendant testified that Abatello called himself the godfather. He's pleaded not guilty.
10: Now to a crash that resulted in a group of complete strangers joining together to save a woman trapped under a car.
30: This team of bystanders near Philadelphia rushed to save a woman pinned under that Volkswagen Beetle. The 44-year-old woman was seen moments earlier, riding an e-bike through that intersection when she crashed into the car, becoming trapped underneath, calling out for help. That's when just about anyone and everyone nearby answered her call.
31: All I saw were the lady's legs out from underneath the car.
36: Once I heard her scream help, I just, you know, ran outside and, you know, tried to lift up the car by myself, and then, you know, other neighbors came out.
31: When I saw my delivery driver, I was like, all right, he has muscles.
37: Picked up the Volkswagen Beetle on its side and drug the woman out. And I told her, don't move.
30: Even this man, still smoking a cigarette, joining the team to pull her to safety. After she was freed, Prospect Park police say the woman was taken to the hospital in stable condition with chest injuries. The chief later returning to the scene to thank those who banded together to save the woman.
38: You stepped in and you did what you had to do, so thank you.
36: I wouldn't say a hero. I just, you know, help someone that was in need.
10: Now, police say that crash demonstrates the danger of e-bikes, which do not require a license or a helmet to operate in Pennsylvania.
3: Coming up, the controversial commercial resulting in the resignation of a CEO.
10: Also ahead, a college hockey star collapses during an outdoor practice in the heat. The search for answers, as his family says, he may never recover.
35: Never seen anything like this before.
39: Here it is. I mean, that's incredible.
40: This place is going to astonish you.
41: What is that?
40: Oh my gosh.
35: America's most beautiful natural wonders.
42: Wow! This is breathtaking.
43: Whoa! That is pretty amazing.
35: ABC News and Nat Geo.
39: This is extraordinary.
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7: I'm RJ Decker. I'm a private investigator from South Florida.
8: Some folks think I'm the best.
7: Yeah, we solve crime a little differently down here.
9: He's missing his right hand.
7: Bingo. The hotter it gets,
10: hands up where I can see him,
7: the more trouble that comes my way.
11: I just heard you were shot at today.
12: With a rocket launcher.
7: Well, it missed.
13: Back now with a controversial traffic stop in Arkansas. An officer was seen pulling a man by his hair and punching him through a car's broken window after a high-speed chase. That incident, along with another violent traffic stop, has prompted the NAACP to demand a review of the Arkansas State Police use of force policy. A Black State Troopers organization says it found race was not a factor in the officer's actions.
14: We're learning more about a college hockey star drafted into the NHL who collapsed during an outdoor practice in the heat. His family now says he may never recover from the brain damage he suffered, and they want answers.
15: The shot and a goal! Matthew Manch!
14: He was a promising college hockey player in Arizona who previously played in Canada and was drafted into the NHL. But this morning, the family of 21-year-old Matt Mayich is demanding an independent investigation after he collapsed during an outdoor workout at Arizona State University 2 weeks ago. Their lawyer now saying Mayich is incapacitated, and it is highly unlikely that will change.
16: The brain was not getting sufficient oxygen that put him in this state. It's coming from heat stroke and the handling of his heat stroke, what they did on the field that day when it happened.
14: It was nearly 90 degrees during the workout. The family's attorney says a former Green Beret, not a university employee, led the workout and restricted water, causing Mayich to struggle after just recently arriving in Arizona.
16: He had problems, physical problems, dizziness, confusion, way before that, and he was struggling, and so were other kids.
14: Arizona State University says coaches and training staff were present along with a third party, adding the athletic department has heat illness guidelines, and a review is now underway.
17: I mean, it's an amazing moment.
14: Mayich was seen here after being drafted by the St. Louis Blues, making a point to thank his family for their support.
17: They've done everything for me.
14: A family now devastated, hoping for a miracle.
13: A lawyer for the man who led the workout insists the players had multiple breaks and says water was available.
18: New fallout from this controversial ad from the golf media company Good Good. It shows a male golfer shoving a woman who had reached for his Callaway driver. Critics saying the ad portrayed violence against women. Company CEO and president have now resigned. The ad was pulled and both Good Good and Callaway have apologized.
13: Singer Lionel Richie is back home after being hospitalized for 3 days. He spent time in the ICU after being forced to sit down during a performance. The 77-year-old suffered a previous health scare in June after saying he felt dizzy.
18: Coming up, the birds ruffling feathers at the U.S. Open.
13: Plus, why more people are turning to MapQuest to plot their way forward.
19: Who's ever heard of an entire family going missing?
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9: Check the pulse. We begin with MapQuest making a comeback.
10: Yeah, the old school online mapping program is now the number one free app in Apple's App Store after refusing to change the name of Lake Ontario to Lake America amid President Trump's trade war with Canada.
9: Apple Maps was the latest to make the name change to comply with Trump's executive order, and Google Maps did the same last week. Next, birds ruffling feathers at the U.S. Open.
10: Two of them had a great view, sitting on the net as Russia's Daniil Medvedev and his opponent fired shots back and forth. The umpire told the players to replay the point. Medvedev did not like the call.
11: This is the most ridiculous decision I've seen in my life. This is very bad.
12: Replay the point.
10: The bird eventually flew away and Medvedev won the match. Meanwhile, U.S. Open officials are pushing back against social media influencers who are using flash photography and not respecting tennis etiquette. A new sign now requests people to not use flashes or any other lighting. Next, another upgrade for air travelers.
9: Airline customers are demanding more premium options and Southwest Airlines is listening. It's opening airport lounges for the first time in its history. It comes after JetBlue announced its first ever first-class seating, and American Airlines just unveiled its redesigned Boeing jet with more fly-flat seats. Next, a paradise for Star Wars fans will soon be open to the public.
10: The George Lucas Museum of Narrative Art in L.A. is 300,000 square feet. It's shaped like a spaceship, and it opens with an exhibit of the Star Wars story. In addition to memorabilia from the franchise, there are giant theaters and a large collection of Lucas's artwork. And finally, a curious bear was no match for two tough dogs defending their turf.
9: The dogs named Alvin and Bear were barking like crazy when a real bear came into their owner's yard in Montana. That bear then running for its life.
10: Look at those dogs defending their yard. Extra treats for both of them.
9: Yes, totally fearless. Top headlines next.
13: For the all across America.
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13: Wherever we are.
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13: It feels like home.
16: Hi.

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10: 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Something special.
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15: Checking more top stories. The breaking news just coming in. American journalist and feminist Gloria Steinem has died. Her family saying she passed away peacefully at her home in New York. A message on her social media page says Steinem continued working for equality until the very end. She was 92 years old.
16: Authorities say a suspect wanted for killing a Georgia police officer has been found dead in South Carolina. The officer killed had arrested the suspect just days earlier.
17: The LA Clippers say they will vigorously challenge the NBA's stiff penalties for violating the league's salary cap rules. Those penalties include the loss of 5 first-round draft picks and a $30 million fine.
16: Another major school district is restricting artificial intelligence. A day after New York City banned the use of AI among students through 8th grade, schools in Los Angeles are blocking students from using AI on school-issued devices.
17: Today's weather, more rain and possible flooding in the Southwest and along the Gulf Coast. Severe storms in the upper Midwest and from Ohio to Virginia.
16: And finally, the young musician releasing a new album at age 6.
17: He spoke with Danny New.
18: You may remember our story last summer with then 5-year-old Alec Von Cacciadorian, as he became one of the youngest people ever to perform at New York's Carnegie Hall.
19: Were you scared in front of all those people?
20: No.
19: Why not?
20: Why not? Because I'm a prodigy.
18: No. His parents, Diana and Joe, tell me that word, prodigy, has been getting thrown around since this California native was 3. But here's a video of Alec coming up with an original melody when he was just 1 year and 8 months old. By 3, he was taking lessons and quickly progressing from playing hot cross buns to his favorite composer, Johann Sebastian Bach.
19: Could you explain it? Or was it just all there?
20: It wasn't like, it was like all there, but it wasn't like functioning at 3.
18: Well, after playing the Carnegie last year and releasing his debut album called 5, the now 6-year-old is back with his second album called 6. And it features Alec's first ever original composition titled September Trees, which is coming out at the right time.
20: I feel like the leaves are falling, like the season is changing to fall.
18: However, for the record, Alec still loves to let loose and dress up like Iron Man or his favorite, Spider-Man. But it sounds like, piano-wise, this young maestro is ready to assemble his Avengers.
21: What do you want to do next, Alec?
20: Play with an orchestra.
18: And guys, Alec prefers classical, but he has also gotten into some contemporary music. Specifically, he loves the Backstreet Boys, who I would argue are the Mozart of the 90s.
17: I think that's fair.
22: Yeah, you could say that.
17: That's your Good Morning America first look.
22: Have a great day.
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16: Right now on Good Morning America first look, weather impacting the holiday weekend travel rush. Flash flooding with 2 feet of rain in parts of Texas. A possible tornado in New York. Millions on alert today. And in the Pacific, forecasters tracking 3 hurricanes.
17: Defense Secretary Pete Hegseth under fire. Why a Republican senator is calling him inept after the latest Pentagon shakeup. And overnight...
1: ABC News. I'm Sherry Preston. The world losing a feminist warrior. We're learning this morning that Gloria Steinem has died. In 2023, she was still trying to get the Equal Rights Amendment passed.
2: I have to stay alive long enough to celebrate. So we have to hurry up. Right?
1: And while that has not happened yet, her lifetime of advocacy lives on. In 2013, President Obama honored her with the Presidential Medal of Freedom, saying,
6: because of her work across America and around the world, more women are afforded the respect and opportunities that they deserve.
1: The founder of Ms. and New York magazines, as well as the National Women's Political Caucus, was 92 years old. Three people have died, including the gunman, after a mass shooting at a Minneapolis high-rise. Several police officers are among those wounded. Another day of deliberations is on tap for the jury in the Lindsay Clancy trial. She is facing murder charges in the deaths of her children. The jurors have told the judge twice now they cannot reach a unanimous verdict. This is ABC News.
17: Good Thursday morning, everyone. I'm Sophie Fly.
16: And I'm Hannah Bata. We begin with another round of severe storms set to impact millions of Americans today, just as the holiday weekend getaway begins.
17: We're also tracking three hurricanes in the Pacific and more than 2 feet of rain in parts of Texas.
15: This morning, life-threatening flash floods swamping southeast Texas. The remnants of Tropical Storm Edward dumping up to 2 feet of rain. Cars submerged outside Houston. Neighborhoods underwater.
13: As you can see, these roadways are overtaken by floodwaters, and now some cars are just crawling by. This after at least 5 inches of rain fell here per hour.
15: High winds toppling trees onto power lines. Crews carrying out swift water rescues, helping evacuate multiple patients from an assisted living facility. In Hardin County, these farm animals seeking refuge from the rising floodwaters. Powerful storms also slamming the East Coast, from heavy downpours in Maryland to tornado warnings in western New York. A possible twister spotted in Buffalo. Strong wind gusts and thunderstorms rolling through the region, knocking out power to thousands. On the other side of the country, forecasters watching three hurricanes now churning in the Pacific, including a Category 4 storm. The systems are partly tied to a strong El Nino, bringing warmer ocean water and conditions that can help storms grow stronger. The hurricanes could bring life-threatening surf, destructive winds, and heavy rain to Hawaii and Southern California.
17: Southern California could feel the effects as soon as tomorrow. Meanwhile, in the east, severe storms are expected today from Ohio to Virginia. We'll check your forecast in just a few moments.
16: Police officers are among the injured after a deadly mass shooting in Minneapolis. Police were called to reports of gunfire at this apartment complex. Two people died and several were wounded. The two officers who were shot are expected to fully recover. Our Minneapolis station reports the suspect, who died by suicide, had just been evicted from his apartment. An elementary school in Waynesboro, Virginia, is closed today after police say a 19-year-old with a gun forced his way inside, wounding a staff member before apparently taking his own life in the library. The school went into lockdown, some of the children hiding before being reunited with their parents.
21: It didn't really take them very long. It took them like 10 minutes to get there because I was just standing in the closet.
16: It remains unclear why the gunman traveled to that school.
17: Now to Washington and new questions about Defense Secretary Pete Hegseth and his leadership at the Pentagon. It comes amid a new report claiming he's now extending troop deployments in the Middle East. Karen Hua is in D.C. with the details. Karen, good morning.
22: Hey, Sophie, good morning. A Republican senator who helped confirm Hegseth is now calling for him to be replaced, while President Trump last night had nothing but praise for Hegseth.
15: This morning, Pete Hegseth under fire. More Republicans joining Democrats criticizing the defense secretary. One senator calling his management inept. Republican Tom Tillis saying, "I have never witnessed more inept management of the brave men and women who serve our country. He is intimidated by competence and retreats to ginning up culture wars." Tillis urging the president to find a new leader at the Pentagon. It follows this week's resignation of Army Secretary Dan Driscoll after months of clashing with Hegseth over the firings of senior military leaders. Republican Congressman Don Bacon, a retired Air Force general, is also questioning Hegseth's leadership.
23: He would not be on my team. I think he has not been a very good leader in many ways.
15: Hegseth also being criticized for this post on social media, showing two young women at a Canadian youth cadet training center with the caption, "This is real." Critics calling it body shaming. Canadian Prime Minister Mark Carney saying the post is below the dignity of the office.
22: All of this as the war in Iran escalates. President Trump last night praised Hegseth's handling of Tuesday's airstrikes.
0: You did a good job last night in Iran, by the way. You knocked the hell out of them. Very good.
22: And now the Wall Street Journal reports Hegseth has extended U.S. troop deployments in the Middle East until next year, despite a reported warning from military leaders that a prolonged conflict in Iran could weaken the U.S. military's response to potential threats elsewhere. That warning, reported in the Washington Post, was dismissed by President Trump, who insists the military will have the resources it needs.
5: Meanwhile, Iran claims a U.S. missile strike Tuesday hit a home that was hosting a wedding, killing two women and two children. U.S. officials say they're looking into the incident, but they say, unlike Iran, the U.S. never targets civilians. Sophie?
17: Karen, thank you. A Coast Guard plane carrying Homeland Security Secretary Mark Wayne Mullen had to make an emergency landing. Sources say the plane lost its right engine, but touched down safely at Reagan National Airport. Mullen praised the pilot, saying, "We could not have been in better hands."
7: A potential breakthrough in the battle against lung cancer. Researchers say a new drug called RazinQ that helps fight pancreatic cancer is also showing promise in patients with the most common form of lung cancer. It targets a certain mutation, and more than 30% of the patients in a small clinical trial saw their tumor shrink. Researchers say they need further testing in a larger trial to prove the benefits.
17: Now to the Lindsay Clancy trial, the mother charged with killing her three children. The jury still deadlocked after 5 days of deliberations. Here's ABC's Andrea Fujii.
1: This morning, jurors returned for a sixth day of deliberations in the Lindsay Clancy trial. After 30 hours, they're still unable to reach a verdict on whether the Massachusetts mother of three knowingly killed her children or a postpartum psychosis is to blame. The judge ordering the jury one more time to keep trying.
8: There is no reason to suppose that the case will ever be submitted to 12 persons more intelligent, more impartial, or more competent to decide it, or that more or clearer evidence will be produced.
1: If the jury comes back deadlocked again, the judge can declare a mistrial. Analysts say the upcoming holiday weekend could be a factor.
24: I think that long weekends are the great motivator for verdicts.
1: Why can't they come to a decision? The makeup of the jury could be an issue.
24: So when you have the numbers of 9 women and 3 men, imagine what the 3 men are doing. It's probably one of two things, either sitting there very quietly or being very vocal, and then see how that response works when it's 9 and 3. We don't know how many are mothers. We don't know how many are aunts or single or maybe. They may have a greater ability to talk about this in a way that I think is going to impact this case differently.
1: Many high profile cases have ended in hung juries. Karen Reed's first murder trial ended in a hung jury after 5 days. Bill Cosby's after 6 days, Phil Spector's after 12, and Eric and Lyle Menendez after 19 and 25 days, respectively. Clancy's case is sparking wider discussions about maternal mental health. Support organizations and reproductive health psychiatrists are reporting a surge in patients now reaching out for help, worried their postpartum symptoms may spiral.
25: It's an urgent call to action, this case, and I think it's really exposed the cracks in the system.
26: The jury has not asked the judge for any clarifications on the law. Jurors seem to have all they need. If the trial ends in a hung jury, prosecutors will decide whether to retry the case. Hannah, Sophie.
7: Andrea, thanks. Time now for your Thursday weather.
27: Good morning. Storms that tore across western and central New York State overnight along the I-95 corridor this morning. They'll move out. We'll have more storms this afternoon from the northern plains into parts of the mid-Atlantic. And still, the remnants of a drought circling around southeast Texas with additional rain. These storms to the north are on the edge of a heat dome. Lots of heat southeast in the middle of the country. Cooler along the west coast. See the severe weather from Columbus all the way to Kill Devil Hills. This area is similar for Thursday and Friday. And then the continued rains across southeast Texas could still be several inches of rain before it dries out this afternoon. That's your forecast. I'm ABC News senior meteorologist Lee Goldberg.
7: Coming up, the cocaine ring busted on a college campus. What's happening now to the alleged ringleader?
17: Also ahead, the tense standoff as a man opens fire on a police drone. What happened next as SWAT responded?
7: And the bystanders trying to save a woman trapped after crashing her e-bike.
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35: I've fought with many warriors in my time. They were far stronger than all of us put together, and they died facing enemies that scared me far less than this one. We're going to need a miracle. It's not possible.
36: I'm Robin Roberts in Southern California, covering those devastating wildfires. 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
7: Back now with images from a dangerous standoff in Oregon involving a man allegedly shooting at workers cutting down trees. He then opened fire at a sheriff's drone before eventually jumping onto a tractor. And that's when officers pinned him against the house with their SWAT vehicle. No one was hurt. The man faces a string of charges, including reckless endangerment.
17: The alleged ringleader in the Penn State cocaine trafficking ring is no longer behind bars after posting $250,000 bail. 24-year-old Agostino Abatello is accused of selling cocaine out of two frat houses in what's described as a multi-million dollar operation. He's among 14 people charged. Another defendant testified that Abatello called himself the godfather. He's pleaded not guilty.
7: Now to a crash that resulted in a group of complete strangers joining together to save a woman trapped under a car.
1: This team of bystanders near Philadelphia rushed to save a woman pinned under that Volkswagen Beetle. The 44-year-old woman was seen moments earlier, riding an e-bike through that intersection when she crashed into the car, becoming trapped underneath, calling out for help. That's when just about anyone and everyone nearby answered her call.
37: All I saw were the lady's legs out from underneath a car.
38: Once I heard her scream help, I just, you know, ran outside and, you know, tried to lift up the car by myself, and then, you know, other neighbors came out.
37: When I saw my delivery driver, I was like, all right, he has muscles.
39: Picked up a Volkswagen Beetle on its side and drug the woman out. And I told her, don't move.
1: Even this man, still smoking a cigarette, joining the team to pull her to safety. After she was freed, Prospect Park police say the woman was taken to the hospital in stable condition with chest injuries. The chief later returning to the scene to thank those who banded together to save the woman.
40: You stepped in and you did what you had to do, so thank you.
38: I wouldn't say a hero. I just, you know, helped someone that was in need.
7: Now, police say that crash demonstrates the danger of e-bikes, which do not require a license or a helmet to operate in Pennsylvania.
17: Coming up, the controversial commercial resulting in the resignation of a CEO.
7: Also ahead, a college hockey star collapses during an outdoor practice in the heat. The search for answers, as his family says, he may never recover.
12: You've never seen anything like this before.
41: Here it is. I mean, that's incredible.
42: This place is going to astonish you.
43: What is that? Oh, my gosh.
12: America's most beautiful natural wonders.
44: Wow! This is breathtaking.
45: Whoa!
0: That is pretty amazing.
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16: I'm RJ Decker. I'm a private investigator from South Florida.
18: Some folks say I'm the best.
16: Yeah, we solve crime a little differently down here.
20: He's missing his right hand.
16: Bingo. The hotter it gets,
21: hands up where I can see him,
16: the more trouble that comes my way.
22: I just heard you were shot at today.
23: With a rocket launcher.
16: Well, it missed.
7: Back now with a controversial traffic stop in Arkansas. An officer was seen pulling a man by his hair and punching him through a car's broken window after a high-speed chase. That incident, along with another violent traffic stop, has prompted the NAACP to demand a review of the Arkansas State Police use of force policy. A Black State Troopers organization says it found race was not a factor in the officer's actions.
17: We're learning more about a college hockey star drafted into the NHL who collapsed during an outdoor practice in the heat. His family now says he may never recover from the brain damage he suffered, and they want answers.
24: The shot and a goal! Matthew Manch!
17: He was a promising college hockey player in Arizona who previously played in Canada and was drafted into the NHL. But this morning, the family of 21-year-old Matt Mayich is demanding an independent investigation after he collapsed during an outdoor workout at Arizona State University 2 weeks ago. Their lawyer now saying Mayich is incapacitated, and it is highly unlikely that will change.
25: The brain was not getting sufficient oxygen that put him in this state. It's coming from heat stroke and the handling of his heat stroke, what they did on the field that day when it happened.
17: It was nearly 90 degrees during the workout. The family's attorney says a former Green Beret, not a university employee, led the workout and restricted water, causing Mayich to struggle after just recently arriving in Arizona.
25: He had problems, physical problems, dizziness, confusion, way before that, and he was struggling, and so were other kids.
17: Arizona State University says coaches and training staff were present along with a third party, adding the athletic department has heat illness guidelines, and a review is now underway.
26: I mean, it's an amazing moment.
17: Mayich was seen here after being drafted by the St. Louis Blues, making a point to thank his family for their support.
26: They've done everything for me.
17: A family now devastated, hoping for a miracle.
7: A lawyer for the man who led the workout insists the players had multiple breaks and says water was available. New fallout from this controversial ad from the golf media company Good Good. It shows a male golfer shoving a woman who had reached for his Callaway driver. Critics saying the ad portrayed violence against women. Company CEO and president have now resigned. The ad was pulled and both Good Good and Callaway have apologized.
17: Singer Lionel Richie is back home after being hospitalized for 3 days. He spent time in the ICU after being forced to sit down during a performance. The 77-year-old suffered a previous health scare in June after saying he felt dizzy.
7: Coming up, the birds ruffling feathers at the U.S. Open.
17: Plus, why more people are turning to MapQuest to plot their way forward.
0: All right, bye. The neighbors are complaining about the crop tops.
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17: Check the pulse. We begin with MapQuest making a comeback.
7: Yeah, the old school online mapping program is now the number one free app in Apple's App Store after refusing to change the name of Lake Ontario to Lake America amid President Trump's trade war with Canada.
17: Apple Maps was the latest to make the name change to comply with Trump's executive order, and Google Maps did the same last week. Next, birds ruffling feathers at the U.S. Open.
7: Two of them had a great view, sitting on the net as Russia's Daniil Medvedev and his opponent fired shots back and forth. The umpire told the players to replay the point. Medvedev did not like the call.
31: This is the most ridiculous decision I've seen in my life. This is very bad.
32: Replay the point.
7: The bird eventually flew away and Medvedev won the match. Meanwhile, U.S. Open officials are pushing back against social media influencers who are using flash photography and not respecting tennis etiquette. A new sign now requests people to not use flashes or any other lighting. Next, another upgrade for air travelers.
17: Airline customers are demanding more premium options and Southwest Airlines is listening. It's opening airport lounges for the first time in its history. It comes after JetBlue announced its first ever first-class seating, and American Airlines just unveiled its redesigned Boeing jet with more lie-flat seats. Next, a paradise for Star Wars fans will soon be open to the public.
7: The George Lucas Museum of Narrative Art in L.A. is 300,000 square feet. It's shaped like a spaceship, and it opens with an exhibit of the Star Wars story. In addition to memorabilia from the franchise, there are giant theaters and a large collection of Lucas's artwork. And finally, a curious bear was no match for two tough dogs defending their turf.
17: The dogs named Alvin and Bear were barking like crazy when a real bear came into their owner's yard in Montana. That bear then running for its life.
7: Look at those dogs defending their yard. Extra treats for both of them.
17: Yes, totally fearless. Top headlines next.
33: Across America.
36: Good morning.
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33: Wherever we are.
37: Welcome home. It's good to be home.
33: It feels like home.
38: Hi. When's the last time we dropped our things and went? Woke up somewhere that
39: Hi.
38: We've both never been. Growing up doesn't mean
37: getting Good morning. Lonely. How are you?
33: At the start of the day, letting us into your home. Putting the good
39: Thank you.
33: In your morning.
37: Man, it's good to be home.

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10: Checking more top stories. The breaking news just coming in. American journalist and feminist Gloria Steinem has died. Her family saying she passed away peacefully at her home in New York. A message on her social media page says Steinem continued working for equality until the very end. She was 92 years old.
11: Authorities say a suspect wanted for killing a Georgia police officer has been found dead in South Carolina. The officer killed had arrested the suspect just days earlier.
12: The LA Clippers say they will vigorously challenge the NBA's stiff penalties for violating the league's salary cap rules. Those penalties include the loss of 5 first-round draft picks and a $30 million fine.
11: Another major school district is restricting artificial intelligence. A day after New York City banned the use of AI among students through 8th grade, schools in Los Angeles are blocking students from using AI on school-issued devices.
12: Today's weather, more rain and possible flooding in the Southwest and along the Gulf Coast. Severe storms in the upper Midwest and from Ohio to Virginia.
11: And finally, the young musician releasing a new album at age 6.
12: He spoke with Danny New.
13: You may remember our story last summer with then 5-year-old Alec Von Cacciadorian, as he became one of the youngest people ever to perform at New York's Carnegie Hall.
14: Were you scared in front of all those people?
15: No.
14: Why not?
15: Why not? Because I'm a prodigy.
14: No.
13: His parents, Diana and Joe, tell me that word, prodigy, has been getting thrown around since this California native was 3. But here's a video of Alec coming up with an original melody when he was just 1 year and 8 months old. By 3, he was taking lessons and quickly progressing from playing hot cross buns to his favorite composer, Johann Sebastian Bach.
14: Could you explain it? Or was it just all there?
15: It wasn't like, it was like all there, but it wasn't like functioning at 3.
13: Well, after playing the Carnegie last year and releasing his debut album called 5, the now 6-year-old is back with his second album called 6. And it features Alec's first ever original composition titled September Trees, which is coming out at the right time.
15: I feel like the leaves are falling, like the season is changing to fall.
13: However, for the record, Alec still loves to let loose and dress up like Iron Man or his favorite, Spider-Man. But it sounds like, piano-wise, this young maestro is ready to assemble his Avengers.
16: What do you want to do next, Alec?
15: Play with an orchestra.
13: And guys, Alec prefers classical, but he has also gotten into some contemporary music. Specifically, he loves the Backstreet Boys, who I would argue are the Mozart of the 90s.
12: I think that's fair.
11: Yeah, you could say that.
12: That's your Good Morning America first look. Have a great day.
17: Florida State law professor Dan Markell.
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0: writer and activist Gloria Steinem has died. She worked tirelessly for decades to advance the cause of women's rights. ABC's Rena Roy has more.
1: Steinem became a freelance writer after college, gaining notoriety for her expose on New York City's Playboy Club when she went undercover as a bunny in 1963, later helping create New York and Ms. magazines. She earned countless awards, including the Presidential Medal of Freedom in 2013.
2: Because of her work across America and around the world, more women are afforded the respect and opportunities that they deserve.
1: Steinem took it upon herself to help women achieve their dreams by co-founding the National Women's Political Caucus.
0: She died in her New York brownstone, where she had lived for years. Gloria Steinem was 92. In Minneapolis, a gunman opened fire at a downtown high-rise, killing two people, wounding several others before taking his own life. Two police officers among those shot. Both are expected to be okay. The jury in the Lindsey Clancy murder trial unable to reach a verdict after 5 days of deliberations. In Massachusetts, ABC's Aaron Katursky is at the courthouse.
3: A deadlocked jury will deliberate for a sixth day whether Lindsey Clancy can be held criminally responsible for killing her three children or whether postpartum psychosis made her lose her grip on reality. The judge instructing jurors to keep going.
4: It's your duty to decide the case if you can do it conscientiously.
3: The nine women and three men have weighed the evidence for about 30 hours and have been stuck for 2 days. If the impasse is unbreakable, the case would head toward a mistrial.
0: Russia says it will close German cultural centers across its country after Berlin blamed Moscow for an attempted attack at the airport in Leipzig, closing the Russian consulate in Bonn and Russian House Cultural Center in Berlin in retaliation. Iran targeting Gulf allies for two consecutive nights. You're listening to ABC News.
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0: A potential breakthrough in the battle against lung cancer. ABC's Hannah Batas says a drug touted a few days ago for another type of cancer is raising hopes.
11: Researchers say a new drug called RazinQ that helps fight pancreatic cancer is also showing promise in patients with the most common form of lung cancer. It targets a certain mutation, and more than 30% of the patients in a small clinical trial saw their tumor shrink. Researchers say they need further testing in a larger trial to prove the benefits.
0: In New Jersey, officials are filing a petition asking the Supreme Court to shut down prediction markets in the state.
7: New Jersey's appeal to the Supreme Court marks the first time the legality of sites like Kalshi and Polymarket has been raised to the nation's highest court. It is shaping up to be a landmark legal battle over the power of whether states or the federal government should regulate the rapidly growing prediction markets. Federal appeals courts are split. New Jersey argues it has regulated gambling in the state for more than a century. Companies say Congress wants the Commodity Futures Trading Commission to oversee online sports wagering. Michelle Franzen, ABC News.
0: South Korean police are pushing for an indictment of music producer tycoon Bang Si-hyuk, who runs the agency behind K-pop supergroup BTS, over alleged investor fraud. Police accuse him of raking in more than $100 million in a side deal after saying he had no intention of taking his company public when he eventually did. Anyway, Sherry Preston.
8: An additional 1 to 3 inches with 1 inch per hour rainfall rates. Kind of focused there on Palestine. Just something to note as we go through the rest of the day. We'll squeeze the rest of that out. It'll be gone. I mentioned the heat. This is what's happening. Chicago, still in an extreme heat warning, especially early today. Sticky, steamy, third day in a row. You don't see this in September. So it's incredibly rare to have this type of heat this far north, this, you know, late in the season. We still have extreme heat warnings from Iowa City to Mayfield, Kentucky. That's where the feels like could be upwards of 110. But Jackson up to Columbus, even Pittsburgh, public schools have remote learning because of the heat. And Norfolk, Greenville, up to Philadelphia, all in the heat advisories. So how long until things break? Well, a lot of people have to go through at least the early part of the weekend, and that includes Nashville, St. Louis. Chicago sees some 80s by the time you reach Sunday. Look what happens in New York. We're going for a high only 76, and these are actually heat indices that you're seeing before. But still, either way, all the way down to Raleigh, things significantly cool by early next week. And then we see a little build back of that heat into the middle of the nation, Missouri, and parts of Kansas and Oklahoma find themselves in the much above average.
10: Ginger Z, thank you. And journalist and feminist icon Gloria Steinem has died at 92 years old. Steinem was known for speaking out on topics like politics, abortion, and marriage throughout her career. A statement released by her foundation on her Instagram page says Steinem passed away peacefully at her home in New York City, surrounded by some of the many who loved her. ABC's Rebecca Jarvis looks back on Steinem's legacy.
12: The myths about this issue are false.
13: Gloria Steinem was a journalist, political activist, and above all, an outspoken trailblazer of the women's rights movement in the 60s and 70s.
14: To every woman whose abilities have been wasted by the second-class, subservient, underpaid, or powerless positions to which female human beings are consigned.
13: Born in Toledo, Ohio in 1934, Steinem dedicated her life to breaking barriers, inspiring women to fight for change and take risks.
14: I also thought that I absolutely had to get married and have children and lead my husband's life. And courtesy of all the women who were speaking out about different kinds of lives, I realized I was actually happy. And not everybody has to live the same way.
13: Steinem became a freelance writer after college, gaining notoriety for her expose on New York City's Playboy Club when she went undercover as a bunny in 1963, later helping create New York and Miss magazines. She earned countless awards, including the Presidential Medal of Freedom in 2013.
2: Because of her work across America and around the world, more women are afforded the respect and opportunities that they deserve.
13: Steinem took it upon herself to help women achieve their dreams by co-founding the National Women's Political Caucus. The women's rights advocate was also among the creators of Take Our Daughters to Work Day, so young girls could learn about future career opportunities. And in 2005, co-launching the Women's Media Center.
15: Remember, the Constitution does not begin with I, the President. It begins with we, the people. God may be in the details, but the goddess is in connections.
13: Through it all, staying focused on her journey towards social justice and fighting for women's rights and equality. Gloria Steinem was 92 years old.
10: Rebecca Jarvis, thank you. President Trump says the U.S. is winning the war with Iran, and it's, quote, just a question of time. Yesterday, the president also said Iran is not doing well at all. Meanwhile, Iran launched a new attack on U.S. bases in Kuwait overnight. And now Secretary Lutnick is facing backlash over a comment on American deaths in the war. Chief White House correspondent Mary Bruce has the details.
16: Well, despite Iran's continued attacks against U.S. allies in the region, President Trump insists Iran is getting, quote, weaker and weaker by the day. This morning, even as the war escalates, President Trump is predicting in a familiar refrain that it will end soon.
17: They're not doing well at all, and so it's just a question of time.
16: But Iran shows no signs of backing down. Commerce Secretary Howard Lutnick says the U.S. is ramping up economic pressure on the regime. But Lutnick also making headlines for saying this.
18: There haven't been American deaths. It's really just an economic choke out, which the administration is now executing more broadly, and I think it'll be very effective.
16: 18 U.S. service members have been killed. Top U.S. military leaders are warning resources are stretched thin as service members face lengthy deployments. On Wednesday, 5,000 U.S. sailors and Marines serving on the USS Lincoln stepping on dry land for the first time in more than 9 months. The once gleaming aircraft carrier docking in Thailand after 286 days at sea, covered in rust after a record-setting deployment to support the U.S. blockade of Iran. Amid reports of plummeting morale on board, the president had brushed off concerns about the lengthy deployment.
19: The deployment's gone on too long.
20: No. Not nearly long enough.
16: In Thailand, the Lincoln's commanding officer, Captain Dan Keeler, asked about that.
19: What have you made of some of the comments from, like, the president saying that the deployment wasn't nearly long enough?
21: So the president speaks for himself. That's what I think about that.
16: In Chicago, Christy McGarry, whose son Marshall is a sailor on the Lincoln, told us she was deeply offended.
22: It was extremely offensive, really, and dismissive of the sacrifices that we go through.
16: And military leaders have reportedly been warning Defense Secretary Pete Hegseth that a prolonged war with Iran is unsustainable and pushing back against his purge of top military officials. And now some Republican senators are voicing serious concerns about his leadership. Tom Tillis, who cast the tie-breaking vote to confirm Hegseth, now says President Trump should fire him for his, quote, inept management. Back to you.
10: Mary Bruce at the White House for us. Thank you. Well, let's bring in ABC News National Security and Defense Analyst and former Deputy Assistant Secretary of Defense for the Middle East, Mick Mulroy. Hi, Mick. So President Trump says this renewed military effort against Iran will not last too long. That was a quote. But he also says the timeline doesn't matter. Another quote. What does that tell you about the U.S. strategy right now?
23: So, Diane, I think that's really the president indicating that they really shifted to an economic strangulation, as they call it. Strategy here. So the economic outcast operation, as the Treasury Department has named it. And I think that's what they would like to focus on. Obviously, they're not going to let the Strait of Hormuz keep being contested and the Iranians to continue to mine it, since we would be the ones, of course, immediately have to demine it. But I don't think the U.S. wants to see the military aspect of this spread much beyond that. But of course, if Iran does spread it beyond that and escalate, then the United States, of course, will likely follow suit. So it's not all up to the U.S., obviously, but right now it seems to be focused on the economics.
10: Secretary Rubio says returning to the memorandum of understanding is off the table and that ship has sailed. So what do you think we would need for a new deal?
23: That's right. I mean, the secretary is basically referring to the fact that the memorandum of understanding was never really understanding. It was completely different interpretations of the provisions. So it didn't last much past the signing. And Iran continuously points to that as the agreement. And it's in its own terms, it expired in 60 days. So it obviously isn't. But I think the secretary is really talking about how we need to get back to a negotiation table where we can get to acceptable terms by both sides. And the way they interpreted the MOU is simply unacceptable to the United States.
10: And Mick, the USS Lincoln is docked in Thailand after spending 286 days at sea. How much capacity do you think the U.S. military has to keep this war going for an indefinite period of time?
23: That's right. There's been about 20 warships in the region and about 50,000 soldiers, sailors, airmen, and Marines deployed out there. So it's an extended, pretty substantial deployment. A lot of it's naval assets, which are very maintenance heavy. So this is taking a significant wear and tear. It's part of the rotation that the U.S. military has to be concerned about. And that's why they're shifting assets from other regions. And we saw the non-concurs from several of the other combatant commanders. So this is going to be a serious challenge for the Pentagon. But right now, this is what we need to sustain the blockade and to give the president a credible deterrent, because we can obviously escalate with this amount of force.
10: Mick Mulroy, thank you. The jury in the Lindsey Clancy trial is returning to court after saying they're still deadlocked. After 5 days of deliberating, the jury told the judge for a second time that they can't reach a unanimous decision. Now the judge has given them a specific directive to keep trying. Our chief investigative correspondent, Aaron Katursky, is at the courthouse in Plymouth, Massachusetts, with more on what that directive means. Hi, Aaron.
24: Diane, the jury looked solemn and subdued, and they've been at a stalemate for two straight days. They're coming back here under a judge's order to try and reach a unanimous verdict.
1: and who have taken...
3: This morning, a deadlocked jury will deliberate for a sixth day whether Lindsay Clancy can be held criminally responsible for killing her three children, or whether postpartum psychosis made her lose her grip on reality. The judge instructing jurors to keep going.
1: It's your duty to decide the case if you can do it conscientiously.
3: The nine women and three men have weighed the evidence for about 30 hours and have been stuck for 2 days. If the impasse is unbreakable, the case would head toward a mistrial.
4: The judge has followed the rule so far, which is really to give two instructions for them to go back and continue. So we're very close, but definitely on the edge of a mistrial at this point.
5: If they can't continue, Kevin, is that a victory? Do you consider it a win?
9: I don't think this case is a victory, period. It's a tragedy.
5: Kevin, can you explain
9: how many... Emotional destruction all around.
3: The trial has struck a chord. The judge has told jurors only their voices matter.
1: You are not to decide this case based on anything you may have read or heard outside of this courtroom.
3: This woman, Dawn Light, was charged with trying to intimidate the jury by taking their pictures outside court.
25: The sanctity of the judicial system is at risk because of her actions. It's an extremely serious matter for the Commonwealth and the integrity of the proceedings.
3: The woman said she didn't mean it and pleaded not guilty. If the Clancy case ends in a hung jury, it would be the second time in a Massachusetts murder case in 2 years.
26: I'm declaring a mistrial in this case.
3: A jury deadlocked in 2024 in the first trial of Karen Reed, who was charged with killing her police officer boyfriend. A different jury acquitted her a year later.
24: If this case ends in a hung jury, Diane, it would be up to the district attorney here to decide whether to retry Clancy and ask a different jury to decide whether she killed her children on purpose or because she was mentally ill. Diane?
10: Aaron Katursky, thank you. And police are investigating a

0: disappear.
1: That small city is stunned after the sound of gunfire came to one of their elementary schools, something they prayed would never happen. Just after 9 a.m. with the school day just beginning, a terror unfolding as a gunman forced his way into the Westwood Elementary School.
2: On this operation, we're en route to 548 Rosser Avenue in Waynesboro for an active shooter.
1: Police say a 19-year-old man armed with a gun somehow broke into the school Wednesday before making his way to the library. The suspect injuring a staff member who sustained a non-life-threatening gunshot wound.
3: 66-year-old female involved in a school shooting. She was shot in the lower leg and once in the torso.
1: Police swarming the building within 3 minutes.
4: There they located in the library the suspect dead from an apparent self-inflicted gunshot wound. There were no students in the library at the time.
1: The school quickly placed on lockdown, students sheltering in their classrooms.
5: Today is, if you don't get emotional today, you never will. Today is the day every school system hopes they never have to deal with.
1: Outside, anxious parents in the small community forced to wait until they could reunite with their children.
6: It didn't really take them very long. It took them like 10 minutes to get there because I was just standing in the closet.
1: Police identifying the suspect as 19-year-old Anthony Ignatius Isabel. It's unclear why the gunman chose that school. Police say he never attended there. So this morning, the motive is a mystery. Back to you.
0: Pierre Thomas, thank you. Coming up, an alleged mastermind in the Penn State drug trafficking case is out on bail. The new claims being made and what his lawyer is saying. Also ahead, a mother and son accused in his girlfriend's death. The images authorities believe will be key evidence in the case.
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8: 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It's like,
9: 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Now, step inside the chilling mystery.
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0: Welcome back to ABC News Live First. A man is under arrest after police say he opened fire on workers cutting down trees in Oregon. Officials say Eric Gordon Shun then shot at a sheriff's drone before jumping onto a tractor. Video shows officers using a SWAT car to pin the tractor against the house before taking Shun into custody. No one was injured during the shooting. Shun is now facing multiple charges, including reckless endangerment. And the suspected mastermind of an alleged college fraternity drug trafficking ring is out on bail. Officials say Agostino Abatiello and another student bought kilos of cocaine through two fraternity houses to distribute to Penn State students. Abatiello pleaded not guilty to charges, including possession with intent to deliver and conspiracy. Now his lawyer is speaking out. ABC's Perry Russum has the latest.
17: This morning, Agostino Abatiello, one of the alleged masterminds behind what prosecutors call a multi-million dollar drug trafficking ring, operating out of two off-campus frat houses at Penn State University, is out on a $250,000 bail.
18: I'm determined to defend him with the intensity and passion that I like to bring in cases like this.
17: The 24-year-old's lawyer now speaking out.
18: He's a good student, good kid. What they're alleging, we'll find out how much of that, if any of it's true.
17: Officials say Abatiello and another former student, Thomas Robinson, brought in kilos of cocaine.

0: cocaine in 2023 and 2024. Prosecutors say the drugs were cut and packaged at the Delta Upsilon and Sigma Chi fraternity houses and distributed mainly to Penn State students. During Abbotiello's bail hearing on Wednesday, several of the co-defendants testifying against him. Robinson telling the court that cocaine was a large part of the culture at the frat when he was a pledge. Another co-defendant, Lard Ziepvat, claiming the drugs were placed in a frat room where everyone could see it, alleging Abbotiello would refer to himself as the godfather when dealing the drugs.
1: I was not too impressed with what these young men had to say. I do believe those young men were inconsistent, and I think they're under a lot of pressure.
0: Police arresting more than a dozen people in connection to the case, including current and former students and a parent. Abbotiello is facing multiple counts of possession with intent to deliver and conspiracy. He has pleaded not guilty. Penn State has suspended the Delta Upsilon fraternity. The fraternity putting out a statement saying they are cooperating with the investigation. Sigma Chi, which operates independent of the university, saying this conduct is an egregious violation of our values. The university says it is cooperating with law enforcement. The bail terms include Abbotiello handing over his passport, staying with his parents, and having no contact with witnesses. Back to you.
2: Harry Russom, thank you. And officials are releasing new evidence in the case of a mother and son charged in his girlfriend's death. Investigators say Royce Moser stabbed Caroline Hunts in the chest, and then his mother, Rachel, helped him cover it up. Newly released video appears to show the mother and son after the killing, and now the judge is adding a new charge. ABC's Morgan Norwood has the latest on the investigation.
3: Chilling new details in the case of a mother and her teenage son charged in the fatal stabbing of his girlfriend, a college freshman, outside of Pittsburgh. Authorities releasing new evidence. This surveillance image they say shows Royce and Rachel Moser after the killing. They say it's the son appearing to wear blue latex gloves. Other images appearing to show blood in the trunk of the victim's SUV and discarded knives. Prosecutors allege Royce lured Caroline Hines to his home 2 weeks ago and stabbed her twice in her vehicle, allegedly telling investigators he got angry, then had a demon take over him. Her body later found inside her Jeep parked just blocks from Penn West California University. According to a police affidavit, the son allegedly telling police his mom helped clean the car, wash his clothes, and put the knives into a garbage bag.
4: I'm sorry.
5: Tell us why you're sorry.
4: That my son took a life.
3: Prosecutors also say the son made a series of online searches. What removes fingerprints from objects? And can an 18-year-old get the death penalty?
2: Morgan Norwood, thank you. And prosecutors say surveillance footage and phone mapping tracked the pair to where Heinz's body was found. The judge is also adding a new charge for Rachel Moser, criminal use of a communication device. Coming up, a college hockey star collapses during an outdoor practice in the heat. The search for answers as his family says he may never recover.
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9: I met Joel. 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
16: Reporting from Dollywood on the passing of Dolly Parton, I'm Will Reeve. 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
2: Welcome back to ABC News Live First. A college hockey player's family is demanding answers after he collapsed during a team workout. Arizona State University Matt Maimich collapsed on the first day of practice in nearly 90-degree heat. His family's attorney says it's unlikely he'll make a full recovery. Now the university is investigating. ABC's Sophie Flay has the details.
5: A shot and a goal! Matthew Maimich!
17: He was a promising college hockey player in Arizona, who previously played in Canada and was drafted into the NHL. But this morning, the family of 21-year-old Matt Maimich is demanding an independent investigation after he collapsed during an outdoor workout at Arizona State University 2 weeks ago. Their lawyer now saying Maimich is incapacitated, and it is highly unlikely that will change.
18: The brain was not getting sufficient oxygen that put him in this state. It's coming from heat stroke and the handling of his heat stroke, what they did on the field that day when it happened.
17: It was nearly 90 degrees during the workout. The family's attorney says a former Green Beret, not a university employee, led the workout and restricted water, causing Maimich to struggle after just recently arriving in Arizona.
18: He had problems, physical problems, dizziness, confusion, way before that, and he was struggling, and so were other kids.
17: Arizona State University says coaches and training staff were present along with a third party, adding the athletic department has heat illness guidelines, and a review is now underway.
19: I mean, it's an amazing moment.
17: Maimich was seen here after being drafted by the St. Louis Blues, making a point to thank his family for their support.
20: They've done everything for me.
17: A family now devastated, hoping for a miracle.
21: The lawyer for the man who led the workout insists the players had multiple breaks and says water was available. Sophie Flay, ABC News, New York.
2: Sophie, thank you. Coming up, a spotlight on the maternal mental health crisis in America amid the Lindsay Clancy trial, what one expert says can be done about it.
22: All across America.
23: Good morning.
24: Hello.
22: Wherever we are.
23: Welcome. It's good to be home.
22: It feels like home.

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3: I'm George. How are you?
0: And the day ahead.
4: I've fought with many warriors in my time. They were far stronger than all of us put together, and they died facing enemies that scared me far less than this one. We're going to need a miracle. It's not possible.

0: Hi, I'm Diane Macedo. Welcome back to ABC News Live First. The jury in the Lindsey Clancy trial returns to court today after saying they're deadlocked for a second time. We'll tell you about the latest in the case and a new documentary taking a look at the maternal mental health crisis in America. But first, Victor Kendo's here with today's other big...
1: ABC News, I'm Sherry Preston. For Gloria Steinem, advocating for women's rights had to be much more than just posting online.
2: Sometimes we must put our bodies where our beliefs are. Sometimes pressing send is not enough.
1: That was Steinem at the Women's March in Washington, D.C. in January of 2017. This morning we're learning that the longtime advocate, feminist, and journalist has died. The co-founder of Ms. and New York magazines and the National Women's Political Caucus was 92 years old. Iran now says it launched attacks overnight on U.S. military bases in Kuwait and the United Arab Emirates. President Trump says more oil is flowing through the Strait of Hormuz, but the price of Brent crude this morning is still going up, now topping $97 a barrel. Back to work again this morning for the jury in the trial of the Massachusetts mom facing murder charges and the deaths of her kids. Jurors have told the judge twice they cannot reach a verdict. This is ABC News.
3: It's history. It comes after JetBlue announced its first ever first-class seating and unveiled its redesigned Boeing jet that also features more lie-flat seats. And sad news to share as we've lost a member of the Disney family. Actress Carla Jeffrey has died. She appeared in several films and TV shows, but was best known for her starring in the Zombies franchise. In a statement, Disney Entertainment Television said her extraordinary talent, warmth, and spirit left an indelible mark on everyone who had the privilege of working with her. Carla Jeffrey was just 33 years old. Diane?
0: All right, Victor, thank you. The jury in the Lindsey Clancy trial returns to court today after saying they're deadlocked for a second time. The case has generated new attention to postpartum care, and now a new documentary is taking a look at the maternal mental health crisis. Elizabeth Shelsey is here with more on that. Hi, Elizabeth. Tell us about this new film.
4: Hey, Diane. So about one out of every five women has postpartum mental health conditions. We explore how this is so pervasive, but research shows that many women do not get the help they need. And advocates are telling us that now is the time to push for more awareness, more funding and resources to improve care for new and expecting moms.
5: This morning, the Lindsey Clancy trial shining a spotlight on maternal mental health and the lack of funding to help treat it.
6: It is 100% an underfunded area.
5: Adrian Griffin is the executive director of a nonprofit that advocates for more funding and resources for expecting and new moms, a mission she says is deeply personal.
6: After my second child was born, I knew right away that something was wrong.
4: When we say dark time postpartum, I think a lot of people hear you're tired, you have a newborn, it's the fog, it's normal.
6: Right, some element of that is normal, but I still have this pit in my stomach when I think about how exhausted and overwhelmed and hopeless I was. During that dark time, I decided I needed to do something about this so other women wouldn't suffer.
5: Her group created the National Maternal Mental Health Hotline, which provides 24/7 free confidential support in English and Spanish.
6: This year, our two programs, the Hotline and the State Grant Program, get a total of $20 million in funding, which sounds like a lot of money. The budget for the Department of Health and Human Services is $100 billion.
5: And in the past year, the Trump administration has made staff and funding cuts at federal health agencies.
7: Everyone was just so confused and so stressed.
5: Krista Reynolds was fired from the National Institutes of Health last year and points to changes in the grant process. According to Grant Witness, a group that tracks federal research funding cuts, nine grants at the National Institutes of Health related to both postpartum and depression were terminated or frozen after President Trump took office. They've since been reinstated.
7: It's incredibly hard to keep track of what's been cut and what is being said about what's being cut.
5: Advocates like Adrian now hope renewed public awareness around maternal mental health can be a wake-up call for policymakers about the need for more funding.
6: It is an absolute tragedy what has happened to the Clancy family. And it is horrific that it takes a tragedy like this for us to talk about this topic.
4: The Department of Health and Human Services said in a statement that it is committed to supporting moms and families with the critical tools and resources they need to foster healthy pregnancies, strengthen young families, and create brighter futures for their children. And they pointed to a new website, moms.gov, where families can find information and support on maternal mental health. Diane, you can watch this full special, I'm Not Okay, America's Postpartum Crisis. It features our colleagues Dr. Tara Narula and Ika Jachi tonight at 8 p.m. Eastern here on ABC News Live and streaming next day on Disney Plus and Hulu. Diane.
0: Elizabeth, is there any momentum on Capitol Hill to bring more funding to this issue?
4: When we talked to Adrienne, she said that there is an awareness about this, and she does point out that their funding has grown. It is full, you know, they have not been affected by some of these recent cuts. But there is clearly a point at which, you know, how she described it, the devotion of resources federally toward maternal mental health, she said, are really at the bottom of the list. You have mental health, you have mother's health, but then this kind of aspect of really focusing on that postpartum time and also preparing moms ahead of time just really does need to be more in focus. And, you know, this is something that there is agreement. It can be bipartisan. There's an awareness about this. And what Adrienne said is this is ultimately something that is going to benefit everyone if we can support new moms in that way.
0: Elizabeth Shelsey, thank you. And if you or someone you know is in a mental health crisis, text or call the Suicide and Crisis Lifeline at 988. Help is available 24/7. Defense Secretary Hegseth is facing backlash from members of his own party. Republican Senator Tom Tillis is even calling his management of the Pentagon inept and urging President Trump to, quote, find a new leader. Now the Wall Street Journal is reporting Hegseth has extended U.S. troop deployments in the Middle East into next year. ABC's Karen Hua has the details.
8: Good morning. Hegseth is facing criticism for his controversial firings of military leaders and his social media posts seeming to demean certain service members. But President Trump is still standing by him. This morning, Pete Hegseth under fire. More Republicans joining Democrats criticizing the defense secretary. One senator calling his management inept. Republican Tom Tillis saying, I have never witnessed more inept management of the brave men and women who serve our country. He is intimidated by competence and retreats to ginning up culture wars. Tillis urging the president to find a new leader at the Pentagon. It follows this week's resignation of Army Secretary Dan Driscoll after months of clashing with Hegseth over the firings of senior military leaders. Republican Congressman Don Bacon, a retired Air Force general, is also questioning Hegseth's leadership.
9: He would not be on my team. I think he has not been a very good leader in many ways.
8: Hegseth also being criticized for this post on social media, showing two young women at a Canadian youth cadet training center with the caption, "This is real." Critics calling it body shaming. Canadian Prime Minister Mark Carney saying the post is below the dignity of the office. All of this as the war in Iran escalates. President Trump praised Hegseth's handling of Tuesday's airstrikes.
10: You did a good job last night in Iran, by the way. You knocked the hell out of them. Very good.
8: And now the Wall Street Journal reports Hegseth has extended U.S. troop deployments in the Middle East until next year, despite a reported warning from military leaders that a prolonged conflict in Iran could weaken the U.S. military's response to potential threats elsewhere. That warning, reported in the Washington Post, was dismissed by President Trump, who insists the military will have the resources it needs. Commerce Secretary Howard Lutnick is also under fire. He incorrectly claimed there's been no deaths from the Iran war when, in fact, 18 American troops have died. Karen Hua, ABC News, Washington.
0: Karen, thank you. And let's bring in ABC News national security and defense analyst and former Deputy Assistant Secretary of Defense for the Middle East, Mick Mulroy. Hi, Mick. So what impact does this kind of public infighting have on the Pentagon and its leadership?
11: So, Diane, there is a unusually high amount of flag officers, so generals and admirals that have been relieved, particularly in the Army. And now we have two service secretaries, Secretary of the Navy and Secretary of the Army, leaving. So that's going to cause a lot of concern, I believe, down the ranks. And certainly, as you already highlighted, over in Congress on both sides of the aisle. The other part of this is many that were let go were responsible for the modernization of the U.S. military, essentially taking all of the lessons learned on this really revolutionary way to fight with autonomous systems and trying to achieve drone dominance and bringing it back to the military. So there's going to be questions about how that's going to continue as well. So across the board, I think there's going to be a lot of interest and concern about this.
0: Mick, President Trump says the U.S. is winning the war with Iran, but you say this is far from over unless the U.S. is willing to cede the Strait of Hormuz to Iran. Why?
11: Well, ultimately, it takes the U.S. military to even keep it open to the capacity that it is now, which is, as we all know, usually around 130 ships go through the strait. Now, oftentimes, it's in the single digits. At least that's what comes from the tracking systems. And that is with the U.S. military essentially escorting ships through. If we depart, essentially declare the war complete, then Iran will feel like it has complete hegemony over the Strait of Hormuz. And I don't think that's something that the U.S. can accept.
0: And Mick, military leaders have warned a prolonged Iran conflict could stretch U.S. forces too thin. What military presence would we need to control the Strait? And can the U.S. sustain that?
11: Well, at the current level, we have around 20 significant naval platforms and around 50,000 troops in the region. And that's to keep it to the open to the capacity it is now. If we really wanted to force it open, which I don't think we do, it would require ground forces most likely. And I don't think that is something that the White House wants to do. And that's why they really focused on this Operation Economic Outcast to try to put so much pressure on the Iranian regime. They feel like they would gain by giving up the strait and not, you know, eventually getting a fee or a toll to go through it, because the United States is essentially cut off of the other means to sell their energy, which is how they fund the regime. So that, I think, is how the United States would like to go. But of course, Iran gets a vote. They can respond, they can escalate, and they've shown at least they have some capacity to do so.
0: Mick Mulroy, thank you. And the death toll from the Nepal floods and landslides is now topping 1,200. More than 4,000 people are still missing, and the State Department says it's tracking about 75 missing Americans there. And now the area is expecting more rain. The U.S. Embassy's warning of possible flooding, landslides, and debris flows through tomorrow. New Jersey is asking the Supreme Court to let it shut down prediction markets. The state argues it's regulated gambling for more than a century, and the state attorney general says companies like Kalshi claim to offer legal sports betting in all 50 states, but refuse to follow any of the state's gambling laws. Dozens of other states are also fighting to ban prediction markets. Now the Supreme Court's deciding if they'll hear that New Jersey case. Devin Dwyer has more on this landmark legal battle. Hi, Devin. So who actually regulates prediction markets right now, and why is this case so complicated?
12: Yeah, that, Diane, is the key question, and the Supreme Court has never taken it on before. So if they do, in fact, take up this case, it's a really big deal. Is it the states that regulate these markets? Is it the federal government that does that? The states, New Jersey, as you just mentioned, argued that sites like Kalshi, you see there, are akin to gambling, and states for over a century have regulated gambling. Native American tribes argue the same thing. But these companies say they are different, and that a certain aspect of a law passed after the financial crisis of 2008 should treat them more like financial markets and let the federal government regulate them. The appeals courts are split on the question, and the stakes are significant. You know, this will change, could potentially change how people access and use these platforms in given states, if states are each allowed to regulate them. And of course, for the states, Diane, this is huge business, and that could potentially mean huge taxes for them and their coffers. And that is why states like New Jersey are really fighting this battle. They want a slice of this, too.
0: And is that the main goal here, for them to collect taxes, or do they want more change?
12: Well, they certainly want more measures. I mean, state gambling laws are meant to protect, well, to collect not only taxes, but also to protect minors from gambling, to ensure safeguards in some places against compulsive gambling, to, you know, enact rules against insider trading. So that is why, like, a state like New Jersey wants to heavily regulate this and bring these platforms, much like FanDuel or DraftKings. Those are treated like gambling platforms, and they are taxed billions of dollars a year across the country by states. So money is a factor, but also some of those safety protections as well. And that's why New Jersey is pushing so hard. And I think that's why the Supreme Court is likely to take this up.
0: If the Supreme Court does decide to hear this case, what will that mean for the way these prediction markets operate?
12: Well, it will affect how they are, how all of us, if you use the platforms, can access them and what sorts of rules will need to be in place when you do. You know, the companies are arguing that because their platform is nationwide, it touches all 50 states, that they shouldn't be subjected to state-by-state regulations in different places. They want sort of a national framework here. But again, the companies in the states say, not so fast. You are basically a gambling operation. The Native American tribes are arguing this as well. And I should say, Diane, the Trump administration is on the side of companies like Kalshi and Polymarket, and they want less regulation rather than more.
0: Devin Dwyer, thank you.
12: You bet.
0: A federal judge is blocking a second executive order on birthright citizenship. President Trump wants to limit citizenship for children born after February 19, 2025, to parents who are in the U.S. legally. The judge says the order is almost certainly unconstitutional. The 14th Amendment guarantees automatic citizenship to nearly all children born on U.S. soil, including those whose parents don't have legal status. The president signed a second order after the Supreme Court struck down his previous one in June. And MapQuest is now the top downloaded app after refusing to change the name of Lake Ontario. Apple Maps and Google Maps changed Lake Ontario to Lake America to comply with President Trump's executive order. The president announced the change amid a tense trade war with Canada. App figures says more than 200,000 people downloaded MapQuest just on Tuesday alone. Coming up, it's the viral video being dubbed Oreo Gate, how it sparked a debate among parents and the big takeaways from that next.
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32: We've investigated the ex-husband. We've investigated a pastor. We've investigated a ventriloquist.
31: It's not often that a ventriloquist is a person of interest.
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0: Welcome back to ABC News Live First. Researchers say a groundbreaking pancreatic cancer drug might also be effective against a certain type of lung cancer. Last week, the FDA approved the daily pill, daraxonrasib, that researchers say nearly doubles survival time in patients with late-stage pancreatic cancer. Then a week later, a study showed the same drug also shrank tumors in more than 30% of participants with the most common form of lung cancer. Now researchers say a bigger trial is underway. And it's time for our segment, Parental Guidance, where ABC News digital reporter and parenting expert Bethany Bronsilva shares tips, trends, and all things parenting you need to know. Today, we're talking about what parents can learn from so-called Oreo Gate. Now, this viral video shows what appears to be a group chat with one mom asking the others to stop packing Oreos in their kids' lunches because her daughter's upset that she doesn't have any. Now, the conversation hasn't been verified, and some are speculating the whole thing could be an ad. But it is generating a real debate online. And Bethany says there's a bigger back-to-school lesson here. So, Bethany, let's break it down. Thanks for coming on. You say this isn't just about lunch. It's about kids going to school and discovering that maybe other families have different rules than theirs do. So what's your advice for when that makes kids feel upset or left out?
1: Yeah, I also think there's a huge lesson for parents here about when to intervene and when to step back, right? Our instinct as parents is try to remove all the obstacles and disappointments for our kids, but that's not really the best thing for them. Like you said, school is a great place for them to learn that different families have different rules. One child might get a cookie, another might get a phone, one might have a later bedtime. We don't have to make those differences disappear, and in fact, we shouldn't want to. We can validate our child's feelings while also teaching them that they can't control every outcome. They can only control their response to it. And actually, that friction, those feelings of disappointment, is great for kids. It might be hard for us to watch as parents, but it really does help them gain independence and grow their confidence.
0: I hear it from my kids all the time, especially, but so-and-so gets this in his lunch bag, so-and-so gets to this, and so-and-so has a tablet. So what do you think the bar is for when a parent should get involved?
1: Yeah, I think you should ask yourself, and I'm going to look to camera for this one. Is my child unsafe or are they just uncomfortable? This is a really important one to ask. If it's the first one, if there's bullying involved, any kind of food allergy at play, if there's something hindering your child's ability to learn, absolutely jump in, advocate on their behalf. This is your job. But if they're coming home, yes, complaining about the lunchbox, if they're feeling disappointed, jealous, angry, or sad, those feelings are hard, but they are completely normal. And if kids don't experience this resistance early on, and I'll tell you, school is a great low-stakes way, especially elementary school, to learn those lessons. Mm. They don't experience that friction early on. They might not be so well-equipped to handle it when the stakes get a bit higher.
0: So you want to teach them to tolerate that discomfort
1: absolutely.
0: And then work through it.
1: Absolutely, and they will survive it. And we're here to guide them without immediately kind of jumping into the group chat.
0: You have another great question that I love. Am I solving this for my child, or am I teaching them how to handle this? What are some examples of that in everyday life?
1: Yeah, so again, we don't want to remove the friction. We don't want to jump in. You and I have talked at length about boredom, right? Solving, like kind of trying to constantly entertain or stimulate our kids. But this week it might be an Oreo. Next week it might, you know, be the school play that they don't make, or, you know, not get the school, the baseball team, anything. The list goes on and on. We cannot make life completely fair or disappointment free for our kids. But again, we can use these small, low-stakes situations to help them kind of gain a little bit of grit and resilience, and also check ourselves too sometimes, right? And I think it bears repeating that we can't control what other families do. We can only control our response to it. And I think it was sort of whether this was validated or not, this was an interesting conversation that was being had on social media, and I think a good lesson for us all.
0: I know in our house we do a lot of role play, and that seems to help the kids a lot. If someone says this to you, what do you think you can say back? And we kind of practice it out. Are there any other kind of practical tips you think we can use to help prepare our kids for these kind of things without actually fixing it for them?
1: Absolutely. I do think role playing is an excellent, excellent thing to do. I also think asking your kids to kind of envision the outcome that they would want, right? Because we have all the answers, right? We think we do. Like, this should be, we want to engineer the outcome for our kids. But of course, that's not always realistic. So it's not kind of just being a sounding board for them, asking them how they can imagine, you know, what's the end game here for them? Maybe it's they just want to just tell you how sad and disappointed they are. They wish things were different in this house. And then, you know, in kind of encouraging parents to be parents, right? To set that boundary and not expect everyone else to change around you, but kind of hold a firm boundary in your home if that's really what's best for you and your kids.
0: You can set the rule even if nobody else is.
1: Exactly.
0: All right, Bethany, thank you. Coming up, the young musician releasing a new album at just 6 years old. That's right, 6 years old. What the piano prodigy told our Danny New about his road to success.
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4: I met Joel. 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
30: David Muir, the most trusted anchor in America, the most watched anchor in America. 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
0: Hey, welcome back to ABC News Live First. Legendary singer Lionel Richie is back home after a stay in the hospital. The 77-year-old checked himself in after a weekend performance in St. Louis, quote, out of an abundance of caution. And now we're told he's back home in L.A. and doing well. And a six-year-old pianist is releasing a new album. Yep, just 6 years old. The so-called piano prodigy released his debut album last year, and now he's back with his second album that features his first ever original composition. Danny New has that story.
8: You may remember our story last summer with then five-year-old Alec Von Cacciadorian, as he became one of the youngest people ever to perform at New York's Carnegie Hall.
9: Were you scared in front of all those people?
10: No.
9: Why not?
10: Why not? Because I'm a prodigy.
8: His parents, Diana and Joe, tell me that word, prodigy, has been getting thrown around since this California native was three. But here's a video of Alec coming up with an original melody when he was just a year and 8 months old. By three, he was taking lessons and quickly progressing from playing hot cross buns to his favorite composer, Johann Sebastian Bach.
9: Could you explain it, or was it just all there?
10: It wasn't like, it was like all there, but it wasn't like functioning at three.
8: Well, after playing the Carnegie last year and releasing his debut album called Five, the now six-year-old is back with his second album called Six. And it features Alec's first ever original composition titled September Trees, which is coming out at the right time.
10: I feel like the leaves are falling, like the season is changing to fall.
8: However, for the record, Alec still loves to let loose and dress up like Iron Man or his favorite, Spider-Man. But it sounds like, piano-wise, this young maestro is ready to assemble his Avengers.
16: What do you want to do next, Alec?
10: Play with an orchestra.
8: And guys, Alec prefers classical, but he has also gotten into some contemporary music. Specifically, he loves the Backstreet Boys, who I would argue are the Mozart of the 90s.
0: Danny New, thank you. And thank you for watching. I'm Diane Macedo. The news never stops, and neither do we. We have a lot more news after the break. Stay with us.
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20: 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In the flood zone, the painstaking search for the missing continues.
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23: ABC News. I'm Sherry Preston. The world losing a feminist warrior. We are learning this morning that Gloria Steinem has died. In 2023, she was still trying to get the Equal Rights Amendment passed.
25: I have to stay alive long enough to celebrate. So we have to hurry up. Right?
23: And while that has not happened yet, her lifetime of advocacy lives on. In 2013, President Obama honored her with the Presidential Medal of Freedom.
26: Because of her work across America and around the world, more women are afforded the respect and opportunities that they deserve.
23: The founder of Ms. and New York magazines, as well as the National Women's Political Caucus, was 92 years old. Iran launching new attacks on U.S. allies in the Gulf, including Kuwait and Bahrain. That following U.S. airstrikes on Iranian targets. Well, back home, ABC's Mary Bruce says some are accusing the head of the Pentagon of mismanagement.
27: Military leaders have reportedly been warning Defense Secretary Pete Hegseth that a prolonged war with Iran is unsustainable and pushing back against his purge of top officials. And now some Republican senators are voicing serious concerns about his leadership. Tom Tillis, who cast the tie-breaking vote to confirm Hegseth, now says Trump should fire him for his, quote, inept management.
23: Mass shooting in Minneapolis on Wednesday evening. Two killed, several wounded, and the gunman took his own life. It happened at a downtown high-rise. Firefighters trying to put out the 90,000-acre Ross fire in Texas. It's less than 40% contained.
28: Alongside firefighting crews are fire investigators looking for the source of the massive blaze, and they think they've found it. The Texas A&M Forest Service says the flames were sparked by someone repairing a flat tire on the grassy shoulder of a road. In other words, the Ross fire was human-caused but not intentionally set.
23: ABC's Jim Ryan in Dallas. First-time unemployment claims out for the month of September. More Americans filed for benefits, but layoffs are still rare and at historically low levels. This is ABC News.
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23: Gas prices this Labor Day, more than a buck a gallon more than last Labor Day. But there could be some relief ahead, says Gas Buddy Petroleum Analysis Head Patrick DeHaan.
34: Demand for gasoline should provide some downward tailwind. In addition, we're only a couple of weeks away from switching back to cheaper winter gasoline. So that eventually could push the national average back below that $4 a gallon mark in the weeks ahead.
23: Crude now sitting at its highest level since January because of the war with Iran. A jury deadlocked will begin its sixth day of deliberation soon in the Lindsay Clancy murder trial. She is the Plymouth, Massachusetts mother who killed her 3 children, but says she did it while she was suffering from postpartum psychosis. ABC's Aaron Katursky is at the courthouse.
35: The trial has struck a chord. The judge has told jurors only their voices matter.
36: You are not to decide this case based on anything you may have read or heard outside of this courtroom.
35: If the Clancy case ends in a hung jury, it would be the second time in a Massachusetts murder case in 2 years.
1: I'm declaring a mistrial in this case.
35: A jury deadlocked in 2024 in the first trial of Karen Reed, who was charged with killing her police officer boyfriend. A different jury acquitted her a year later.
23: Chipmaker NVIDIA says today it's going to buy the open source software company Hugging Face for nearly $13 billion. Hugging Face was the system hacked into by OpenAI. Might happen again, as NVIDIA says the company will remain an open platform for all of the AI ecosystem.
2: Some places, we still have a few flash flood warnings out there, and today it's not as bad, but still could see 1 inch per hour rainfall rates. And when you've got super saturated soil and the remnants of Edward are still kind of twirling around today, it's never good. But thankfully, it will be all done by tomorrow. And here, Chicago, extreme heat warning. They're still really steamy and sticky this morning. They are just on the northern edge of that ridge of high pressure that I was talking about. And from Iowa City to Mayfield, Kentucky, Paducah, St. Louis, all in extreme heat warnings. And it's not just today. It goes through tomorrow and for some folks Saturday as well before we get some relief later this weekend. Jackson over to Norfolk, Virginia, also in those heat advisories because you have so much humidity. It's really rare, especially in a place like Chicago, to have 3 days in a row where we're this hot and the heat indices, you know, could breach above 100. But checking this out, you see the big drop off in Chicago at 81. Oklahoma City stays toasty though. Nashville, even though we get a little cooling, 100 still as the cooler number on the map there. Raleigh drops into the mid-80s for feels like as we get into the end of the weekend. But next week, the trend I've been showing you just keeps intensifying, Diane. Right here, parts of Kansas, Missouri, and Oklahoma are centered on the above average next week.
0: All right, Ginger Z, thank you. And journalist and feminist icon Gloria Steinem has died at 92 years old. Steinem was known for speaking out on topics like politics, abortion, and marriage throughout her career. Her foundation says in a statement that Steinem, quote, passed away peacefully at her home in New York City, surrounded by some of the many who loved her. ABC's Rebecca Jarvis has a look back on Steinem's life and legacy.
4: The myths about this issue are false.
5: Gloria Steinem was a journalist, political activist, and above all, an outspoken trailblazer of the women's rights movement in the 60s and 70s.
4: To every woman whose abilities have been wasted by the second-class, subservient, underpaid, or powerless positions to which female human beings are consigned.
5: Born in Toledo, Ohio in 1934, Steinem dedicated her life to breaking barriers, inspiring women to fight for change and take risks.
4: I also thought that I absolutely had to get married and have children and lead my husband's life. And courtesy of all the women who were speaking out about different kinds of lives, I realized I was actually happy. And not everybody has to live the same way.
5: Steinem became a freelance writer after college, gaining notoriety for her expose on New York City's Playboy Club when she went undercover as a bunny in 1963, later helping create New York and Miss magazines. She earned countless awards, including the Presidential Medal of Freedom in 2013.
26: Because of her work across America and around the world, more women are afforded the respect and opportunities that they deserve.
5: Steinem took it upon herself to help women achieve their dreams by co-founding the National Women's Political Caucus. The women's rights advocate was also among the creators of Take Our Daughters to Work Day, so young girls could learn about future career opportunities. And in 2005, co-launching the Women's Media Center.
6: Remember, the Constitution does not begin with I, the President. It begins with we, the people. God may be in the details, but the goddess is in connections.
5: Through it all, staying focused on her journey towards social justice and fighting for women's rights and equality. Gloria Steinem was 92 years old.
0: Rebecca Jarvis, thank you. President Trump says the U.S. is winning the war with Iran, and it's just a question of time. Yesterday, the president also said Iran is not doing well at all. Meanwhile, Iran launched a new attack on U.S. bases in Kuwait overnight. And now Secretary Letnik is facing backlash over a comment on American deaths in the war. Chief White House correspondent Mary Bruce has the details.
7: Well, despite Iran's continued attacks against U.S. allies in the region, President Trump insists Iran is getting, quote, weaker and weaker by the day. This morning, even as the war escalates, President Trump is predicting in a familiar refrain that it will end soon.
10: They're not doing well at all, and so it's just a question of time.
7: But Iran shows no signs of backing down. Commerce Secretary Howard Lutnick says the U.S. is ramping up economic pressure on the regime. But Lutnick also making headlines for saying this.
3: There haven't been American deaths. It's really just an economic choke out, which the administration is now executing more broadly. And I think it'll be very effective.
7: 18 U.S. service members have been killed. Top U.S. military leaders are warning resources are stretched thin as service members face lengthy deployments. On Wednesday, 5,000 U.S. sailors and Marines serving on the USS Lincoln stepping on dry land for the first time in more than 9 months. The once gleaming aircraft carrier docking in Thailand after 286 days at sea, covered in rust after a record-setting deployment to support the U.S. blockade of Iran. Amid reports of plummeting morale on board, the president had brushed off concerns about the lengthy deployment.
8: The deployment's gone on too long.
9: No. Not nearly long enough.
7: In Thailand, the Lincoln's commanding officer, Captain Dan Keeler, asked about that.
11: What have you made of some of the comments from, like, the president saying that the deployment wasn't nearly long enough?
12: So the president speaks for himself. That's what I think about that.
7: In Chicago, Christy McGarry, whose son Marshall is a sailor on the Lincoln, told us she was deeply offended.
13: It was extremely offensive, really, and dismissive of the sacrifices that we go through.
7: And military leaders have reportedly been warning Defense Secretary Pete Hegseth that a prolonged war with Iran is unsustainable and pushing back against his purge of top military officials. And now some Republican senators are voicing serious concerns about his leadership. Tom Tillis, who cast the tie-breaking vote to confirm Hegseth, now says President Trump should fire him for his, quote, inept management. Back to you.
0: Mary Bruce at the White House, thank you. And Secretary Lutnick is clarifying his comments on U.S. military deaths. He now says on social media he was thinking about the Venezuelan military operation where no service members died. The jury in the Lindsey Clancy trial is returning to court after saying they're still deadlocked. After 5 days of deliberating, the jury told the judge for a second time that they can't reach a unanimous decision. And now the judge has given them a specific directive to keep trying. Here's a live look at the courtroom right now. There's Lindsey Clancy and her attorney. Our chief investigative correspondent, Aaron Katursky, is outside that courthouse in Plymouth, Massachusetts, with more on the case. Aaron?
14: Diane, the jury looked solemn and subdued, and they've been at a stalemate for two straight days. They're coming back here under a judge's order to try and reach a unanimous verdict.
15: And who have taken
17: this morning, a deadlocked jury will deliberate for a sixth day whether Lindsey Clancy can be held criminally responsible for killing her three children or whether postpartum psychosis made her lose her grip on reality. The judge instructing jurors to keep going.
15: It's your duty to decide the case if you can do it conscientiously.
17: The nine women and three men have weighed the evidence for about 30 hours and have been stuck for 2 days. If the impasse is unbreakable, the case would head toward a mistrial.
18: The judge has followed the rule so far, which is really to give two instructions for them to go back and continue. So we're very close, but definitely on the edge of a mistrial at this point.
20: If they can't continue, Kevin, is that a victory? Do you consider it a win?
21: I don't think this case is a victory, period. It's a tragedy.
20: Kevin, can you explain
21: emotional...
20: how many...
21: Emotional destruction all around.
17: The trial has struck a chord. The judge has told jurors only their voices matter.
15: You are not to decide this case based on anything you may have read or heard outside of this courtroom.
17: This woman, Dawn Light, was charged with trying to intimidate the jury by taking their pictures outside court.
24: The sanctity of the judicial system is at risk because of her actions. It's an extremely serious matter for the Commonwealth and the integrity of the proceedings.
17: The woman said she didn't mean it and pleaded not guilty. If the Clancy case ends in a hung jury, it would be the second time in a Massachusetts murder case in 2 years.
1: I'm declaring a mistrial in this case.
17: A jury deadlocked in 2024 in the first trial of Karen Reed, who was charged with killing her police officer boyfriend. A different jury acquitted her a year later.
14: If this case ends in a hung jury, Diane, it would be up to the district attorney here to decide whether to retry Clancy and ask a different jury to decide whether she killed her children on purpose or because she was mentally ill. Diane?
0: Aaron Katursky, thank you. And police are investigating a shooting at a Virginia elementary school. They say an armed 19-year-old forced his way inside, shot and injured a staff member, then took his own life. The school went into lockdown, and some children had to hide before parents picked them up. Now authorities are trying to figure out his motive. Chief Justice correspondent Pierre Thomas has the latest on that investigation. Pierre?
2: That small city is stunned after the sound of gunfire came to one of their elementary schools, something they prayed would never happen. Just after 9 a.m., with the school day just beginning, a terror unfolding as a gunman forced his way into the Westwood Elementary School.
4: On this operation, we're en route to 548 Rosser Avenue in Waynesboro for an active shooter.
2: Police say a 19-year-old man armed with a gun somehow broke into the school Wednesday before making his way to the library. The suspect injuring a staff member who sustained a non-life-threatening gunshot wound.
16: 66-year-old female involved in a school shooting. She was shot in the lower leg and once in the torso.
2: Police swarming the building within 3 minutes.
19: There they located in the library the suspect dead from an apparent self-inflicted gunshot wound. There were no students in the library at the time.
2: The school quickly placed on lockdown, students sheltering in their classrooms.
22: Today is, if you don't get emotional today, you never will. Today is the day every school system hopes they never have to deal with.
2: Outside, anxious parents in the small community forced to wait until they could reunite with their children.
23: It didn't really take them very long. It took them like 10 minutes to get there because I was just standing in the closet.
2: Police identifying the suspect as 19-year-old Anthony Ignatius Isabel. It's unclear why the gunman chose that school. Police say he never attended there. So this morning, the motive is a mystery. Back to you.
0: Pierre Thomas, thank you. Coming up, a killer whale attack on a sailboat off the Spanish coast. We'll hear from one of the sailors on board. Also ahead, the e-bike crash that left a woman trapped under a car. How Good Samaritans banded together to get her out.
25: All right, bye. The neighbors are complaining about the crop tops.
27: Okay. That's what was it, Doreen?
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2: Welcome back to ABC News Live. First, a sailor speaking out after killer whales attacked his boat off the coast of Spain. He says the sailboat was a few miles offshore when a pod of orcas started attacking the rudder. Now an expert's explaining what could be behind the attack. Victor Kendo has those details.
3: This morning, the jaw-dropping moments.
4: Oh my God.
3: A pod of orcas attacking a sailboat off the coast of Spain for a terrifying 8 minutes straight. Watch as this one almost comes to the surface, then you hear the sound of it ramming the boat. Part of the sailboat's rudder torn away. Those on board stunned.
4: We saw the orcas and I'm like, oh my God. I immediately pull my phone out, start recording what's going on. And then at that point they start attacking. And I'm just like in shock, like what's going on? Like what's happening?
3: Gage Butler was on the sailboat moving it between marinas. The killer whales honing in on their boat when they were a few miles from the coast.
4: There were four. I know at least like two of them were like attacking the rudder at the same time, or like, you know, one would go and like the other would follow right behind.
3: After checking for leaks and making sure they could steer with the partial rudder, they were able to make it back to shore safely. Nobody was hurt. We've seen encounters like this one since 2020. Experts don't believe the killer whales are purposefully trying to sink ships.
5: They really seem focused on the rudders and probably the interactive element of the boat, you know, especially when people are trying to maintain steering. It becomes, you know, a little bit more like a game of tug of war or something like that. And so from the whale's perspective, it seems like a form of play.
6: She also makes the point that there has never been a documented case of a wild killer whale killing a human. Back to you.
2: Victor Kendo, thank you. And a group of strangers are being praised for rescuing a woman trapped under a car. Pennsylvania police say the woman was riding an e-bike between cars on the sidewalk when a car hit and pinned her underneath. Now we're hearing from some of those Good Samaritans who saved her and seeing video of them lifting that car. Hannah Batah has that story.
7: This team of Good Samaritans near Philadelphia rushed to save a woman pinned under that Volkswagen Beetle. The 44-year-old woman was seen moments earlier, riding an e-bike through that intersection when she crashed into the car, becoming trapped underneath, calling out for help. That's when just about anyone and everyone nearby answered her call.
8: All I saw were the lady's legs out from underneath a car.
9: Once I heard her scream help, I just, you know, ran outside and, you know, tried to lift up the car by myself, and then, you know, other neighbors came out.
8: When I saw my delivery driver, I was like, all right, he has muscles.
10: Picked up the Volkswagen Beetle on its side and drug the woman out. And I told her, don't move.
7: Even this man, still smoking a cigarette, joining the team to pull her to safety. After she was freed, Prospect Park police say the woman was taken to the hospital in stable condition with chest injuries. The chief later returning to the scene to thank those who banded together to save the woman.
11: You stepped in and you did what you had to do, so thank you.
9: I wouldn't say a hero. I just, you know, help someone that was in need.
7: Police say the crash demonstrates the danger of e-bikes, which do not require a license or a helmet to operate in Pennsylvania. Back to you.
2: Hannah Batah, thank you. Coming up, Chad Powers is heading back to the field, and now we're chatting with his coach. Actor Steve Zahn is telling us what to expect from season two. Next.
12: Okay, what are you searching for today? What's hot, trending, totally unexpected?
13: This is Search, the new show, the only show revealing the top searches of the day in real time.
12: So let's get right to it. Maya, what are people searching for right now?
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6: Welcome back to ABC News Live First. Just in time for the start of college football season, season 2 of Chad Powers is out on Hulu today. The show stars Glenn Powell as a hotshot college quarterback who goes undercover to resurrect his career. And now in season 2, his coach, played by Steve Zahn, is getting a little suspicious about his star player's behavior. Take a look.
18: I just want to know how my quarterback is doing.
19: Oh, healthy as a horse. I'm good, coach.
18: I'm not sure I believe you, son. But whatever's going on, we'll figure it out together, all right?
19: All righty.
6: And we are so lucky to have Steve Zahn here to tell us more about it. Steve, thanks for coming on and congrats on season 2.
20: Thank you.
6: You said this was a dream of yours to be able to play a football coach.
20: Yeah. Are you? Yeah. Big time. It's like you have goals as an actor. You have goals as a movie fan. Somebody who's in the, you know, I want to be a cowboy. I want to be in a war movie. I want to be in a, you know, I want to be a coach. Mm. I want to give a speech and run out on the field. A speech that means something and run out on the field. And I get to do that, you know.
6: Season 1, and I know we can't give any spoilers, but season 1 ended on a cliffhanger. What was it like to get started then on season 2?
20: It's interesting because you're explaining this absurd, historical, silly world. And yet these are grounded characters and real, right? And then it's so crazy because he's wearing prosthetics and he's pretending to be someone else. And so it can't come out, right? But season 2 then becomes so much more microscopic. It just focuses more and more. As he tries to, you know, sustain this ruse, basically.
6: A lot of the football playing that we see in the show is actually real. Glenn Powell talked about getting a little banged up at times playing. Yeah. What was it like to be on the sidelines for that?
20: Well, the Mannings, Eli and Peyton, they're producers on this, so the football is real, and the football is done right. And we have real coaches, we have real players, and it's really interesting because they choreograph it like a dance. Mm. Like, we'll be working on a scene, and the director might say, hey, we need somebody to fly through the... So they, immediately the coaches are like, down and out, you cover him, you tackle him, and they do it exactly the same way every time. It's really cool.
6: Are you ever worried about not Chad Powers in that moment, but Glenn Powell in that moment?
20: It's so crazy to see. You know what's weird? I see less of Glenn. I see most of the time I'm seeing Glenn with prosthetics
6: right,
20: on.
6: Right.
20: So when I see Glenn, it's very strange.
6: You kind of forget it's him in a way?
20: Yeah, it's like, oh, yeah. I always think like he,
6: yeah, that's you.
20: With the prosthetics, he always looks like, you know, when they find the Iceman in the glacier, and they go, this is what he would have looked like 10,000 years ago. That's what he kind of looks like.
6: That would have been Glenn Powell 10,000 years ago.
20: Yeah, that's what it looks like.
6: You got a chance to hang out with the football team at the University of Kentucky last week. What was that like?
20: It was great. Will Stein, new coach. He's awesome. Again, this is the parallel of like doing a job like this. And as an actor, you get invited into these places that you would never go. Right? It's such a fun thing.
6: I'm out of time, but quickly, I want to ask you, what do you want people to take away from this show?
20: Watch out for orcas.
6: No, your show, this show.
20: This is it's a silly, hysterical show that's really grounded and moving, and it's really singular. There's no comps. I love being in this thing.
6: Steve, we love having you here. Thanks so much for coming by. Congrats again on season 2. Watch out for those orcas. And you can stream Chad Powers on Hulu and Disney Plus today. I'm Diane Macedo. The news never stops, and neither do we. We have a lot more news and maybe some orcas after the break.
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4: Hi, I'm Diane Macedo. Welcome back to ABC News Live. First, the jury in the Lindsey Clancy trial returns to court today after saying they're deadlocked for a second time. We'll tell you about the latest in the case and a new documentary taking a look at the maternal mental health crisis in America. But first, Victor Kendo's here with today's other big headlines. Hi, Victor. What are you watching right now?
5: Hey, Diane. We are watching a few things. We begin with the
6: ABC News, I'm Sherry Preston. For decades, she was one of the loudest and proudest voices for women's rights. And this morning, we are saying goodbye to Gloria Steinem. She passed away in her New York home last night. In 2017, she was in Washington at the Women's March on the first day of President Trump's first term.
7: I was just talking with people from our many sister marches, including the one in Berlin, and they asked me to send a special message. We in Berlin know that walls don't work.
6: Steinem founded the National Women's Political Caucus as well as two magazines, Ms. and New York. She was 92 years old. More attacks in the Persian Gulf overnight, Iran launching strikes on Bahrain and Kuwait. Today expected to be one of the busiest travel days of the Labor Day weekend, with airports and roads filling up, and filling up at the gas station will be expensive. Gas Buddy says the average price for a gallon, $4.10. This is ABC News.
5: Last seating and unveiled its redesigned Boeing jet that also features more lie-flat seats. And sad news to share as we've lost a member of the Disney family. Actress Carla Jeffrey has died. She appeared in several films and TV shows, but was best known for her starring in the Zombies franchise. In a statement, Disney Entertainment Television said her extraordinary talent, warmth, and spirit left an indelible mark on everyone who had the privilege of working with her. Carla Jeffrey was just 33 years old. Diane?
4: All right, Victor, thank you. The jury in the Lindsey Clancy trial returns to court today after saying they're deadlocked for a second time. The case has generated new attention to postpartum care, and now a new documentary is taking a look at the maternal mental health crisis. Elizabeth Shelsey is here with more on that. Hi, Elizabeth. Tell us about this new film.
8: Hey, Diane. So about one out of every five women has postpartum mental health conditions. We explore how this is so pervasive, but research shows that many women do not get the help they need. And advocates are telling us that now is the time to push for more awareness, more funding and resources to improve care for new and expecting moms.
9: This morning, the Lindsey Clancy trial shining a spotlight on maternal mental health and the lack of funding to help treat it.
10: It is 100% an underfunded area.
9: Adrienne Griffin is the executive director of a nonprofit that advocates for more funding and resources for expecting and new moms, a mission she says is deeply personal.
10: After my second child was born, I knew right away that something was wrong.
8: When we say dark time postpartum, I think a lot of people hear you're tired, you have a newborn, it's the fog, it's normal.
10: Right. Some element of that is normal, but I still have this pit in my stomach when I think about how exhausted and overwhelmed and hopeless I was. During that dark time, I decided I needed to do something about this so other women wouldn't suffer.
9: Her group created the National Maternal Mental Health Hotline, which provides 24/7 free confidential support in English and Spanish.
10: This year, our two programs, the Hotline and the State Grant Program, get a total of $20 million in funding, which sounds like a lot of money. The budget for the Department of Health and Human Services is $100 billion.
9: And in the past year, the Trump administration has made staff and funding cuts at federal health agencies.
11: Everyone was just so confused and so stressed.
9: Krista Reynolds was fired from the National Institutes of Health last year and points to changes in the grant process. According to Grant Witness, a group that tracks federal research funding cuts, nine grants at the National Institutes of Health related to both postpartum and depression were terminated or frozen after President Trump took office. They've since been reinstated.
11: It's incredibly hard to keep track of what's been cut and what is being said about what's being cut.
9: Advocates like Adrienne now hope renewed public awareness around maternal mental health can be a wake-up call for policymakers about the need for more funding.
10: It is an absolute tragedy what has happened to the Clancy family. And it is horrific that it takes a tragedy like this for us to talk about this topic.
8: The Department of Health and Human Services said in a statement that it is committed to supporting moms and families with the critical tools and resources they need to foster healthy pregnancies, strengthen young families, and create brighter futures for their children. And they pointed to a new website, moms.gov, where families can find information and support on maternal mental health. Diane, you can watch this full special, I'm Not Okay, America's Postpartum Crisis. It features our colleagues Dr. Tara Narula and Ika Jachi tonight at 8 p.m. Eastern here on ABC News Live. And streaming next day on Disney Plus and Hulu. Diane.
4: Elizabeth, is there any momentum on Capitol Hill to bring more funding to this issue?
8: When we talked to Adrienne, she said that there is an awareness about this, and she does point out that their funding has grown. It is full, you know, they have not been affected by some of these recent cuts. But there is clearly a point at which, you know, how she described it, the devotion of resources federally toward maternal mental health, she said, are really at the bottom of the list. You have mental health, you have mother's health, but then this kind of aspect of really focusing on that postpartum time and also preparing moms ahead of time just really does need to be more in focus. And, you know, this is something that there is agreement. It can be bipartisan. There's an awareness about this. And what Adrienne said is this is ultimately something that is going to benefit everyone if we can support new moms in that way.
4: Elizabeth Shelsey, thank you. And if you or someone you know is in a mental health crisis, text or call the Suicide and Crisis Lifeline at 988. Help is available 24/7. Defense Secretary Hegseth is facing backlash from members of his own party. Republican Senator Tom Tillis is even calling his management of the Pentagon inept and urging President Trump to, quote, find a new leader. Now the Wall Street Journal is reporting Hegseth has extended U.S. troop deployments in the Middle East into next year. ABC's Karen Hua has the details.
1: Good morning. Hegseth is facing criticism for his controversial firings of military leaders and his social media posts seeming to demean certain service members. But President Trump is still standing by him. This morning, Pete Hegseth under fire. More Republicans joining Democrats criticizing the defense secretary. One senator calling his management inept. Republican Tom Tillis saying, I have never witnessed more inept management of the brave men and women who serve our country. He is intimidated by competence and retreats to ginning up culture wars. Tillis urging the president to find a new leader at the Pentagon. It follows this week's resignation of Army Secretary Dan Driscoll after months of clashing with Hegseth over the firings of senior military leaders. Republican Congressman Don Bacon, a retired Air Force general, is also questioning Hegseth's leadership.
2: He would not be on my team. I think he has not been a very good leader in many ways.
1: Hegseth also being criticized for this post on social media, showing two young women at a Canadian youth cadet training center with the caption, "This is real." Critics calling it body shaming. Canadian Prime Minister Mark Carney saying the post is below the dignity of the office. All of this as the war in Iran escalates. President Trump praised Hegseth's handling of Tuesday's airstrikes.
12: You did a good job last night in Iran, by the way. You knocked the hell out of them. Very good.
1: And now the Wall Street Journal reports Hegseth has extended U.S. troop deployments in the Middle East until next year, despite a reported warning from military leaders that a prolonged conflict in Iran could weaken the U.S. military's response to potential threats elsewhere. That warning, reported in the Washington Post, was dismissed by President Trump, who insists the military will have the resources it needs.
8: Commerce Secretary Howard Lutnick is also under fire. He incorrectly claimed there's been no deaths from the Iran war when, in fact, 18 American troops have died. Karen Hua, ABC News, Washington.
4: Karen, thank you. And let's bring in ABC News national security and defense analyst and former Deputy Assistant Secretary of Defense for the Middle East, Mick Mulroy. Hi, Mick. So what impact does this kind of public infighting have on the Pentagon and its leadership?
13: So, Diane, there is a unusually high amount of flag officers, so generals and admirals that have been relieved, particularly in the Army. And now we have two service secretaries, Secretary of the Navy and Secretary of the Army, leaving. So that's going to cause a lot of concern, I believe, down the ranks. And certainly, as you already highlighted, over in Congress on both sides of the aisle. The other part of this is many that were let go were responsible for the modernization of the U.S. military, essentially taking all of the lessons learned on this really revolutionary way to fight with autonomous systems and trying to achieve drone dominance and bringing it back to the military. So there's going to be questions about how that's going to continue as well. So it's across the board, I think there's going to be a lot of interest and concern about this.
4: Mick, President Trump says the U.S. is winning the war with Iran, but you say this is far from over unless the U.S. is willing to cede the Strait of Hormuz to Iran. Why?
13: Well, ultimately, it takes the U.S. military to even keep it open to the capacity that it is now, which is, as we all know, usually around 130 ships go through the Strait. Now, oftentimes, it's in the single digits. At least that's what comes from the tracking systems. And that is with the U.S. military essentially escorting ships through. If we depart, essentially declare the war complete, then Iran will feel like it has complete hegemony over the Strait of Hormuz. And I don't think that's something that the U.S. can accept.
4: And Mick, military leaders have warned a prolonged Iran conflict could stretch U.S. forces too thin. What military presence would we need to control the Strait? And can the U.S. sustain that?
13: Well, at the current level, we have around 20 significant naval platforms and around 50,000 troops in the region. And that's to keep it to the open to the capacity it is now. If we really wanted to force it open, which I don't think we do, it would require ground forces most likely. And I don't think that is something that the White House wants to do. And that's why they've really focused on this Operation Economic Outcast to try to put so much pressure on the Iranian regime. They feel like they would gain by giving up the Strait and not, you know, eventually getting a fee or a toll to go through it, because the United States is essentially cut off of the other means to sell their energy, which is how they fund the regime. So that, I think, is how the United States would like to go. But of course, Iran gets a vote. They can respond. They can escalate. And they've shown at least they have some capacity to do so.
4: Mick Mulroy, thank you. And the death toll from the Nepal floods and landslides is now topping 1,200. More than 4,000 people are still missing, and the State Department says it's tracking about 75 missing Americans there. And now the area is expecting more rain. The U.S. Embassy's warning of possible flooding, landslides, and debris flows through tomorrow. New Jersey is asking the Supreme Court to let it shut down prediction markets. The state argues it's regulated gambling for more than a century, and the state attorney general says companies like Kalshi claim to offer legal sports betting in all 50 states, but refuse to follow any of the state's gambling laws. Dozens of other states are also fighting to ban prediction markets. Now the Supreme Court's deciding if they'll hear that New Jersey case. Devin Dwyer has more on this landmark legal battle. Hi, Devin. So who actually regulates prediction markets right now, and why is this case so complicated?
14: Yeah, that, Diane, is the key question, and the Supreme Court has never taken it on before. So if they do, in fact, take up this case, it's a really big deal. Is it the states that regulate these markets? Is it the federal government that does that? The states, New Jersey, as you just mentioned, argued that sites like Kalshi you see there are akin to gambling, and states for over a century have regulated gambling. Native American tribes argued the same thing. But these companies say they are different, and that a certain aspect of a law passed after the financial crisis of 2008 should treat them more like financial markets and let the federal government regulate them. The appeals courts are split on the question, and the stakes are significant. You know, this will change, could potentially change how people access and use these platforms in given states, if states are each allowed to regulate them. And of course, for the states, Diane, this is huge business, and that could potentially mean huge taxes for them and their coffers. And that is why states like New Jersey are really fighting this battle. They want a slice of this, too.
4: And is that the main goal here, for them to collect taxes, or do they want more change?
14: Well, they certainly want more measures. I mean, state gambling laws are meant to protect, well, to collect not only taxes, but also to protect minors from gambling, to ensure safeguards in some places against compulsive gambling, to, you know, enact rules against insider trading. So that is why, like, a state like New Jersey wants to heavily regulate this and bring these platforms, much like FanDuel or DraftKings. Those are treated like gambling platforms, and they are taxed billions of dollars a year across the country by states. So money is a factor, but also some of those safety protections as well. And that's why New Jersey is pushing so hard. And I think that's why the Supreme Court is likely to take this up.
4: If the Supreme Court does decide to hear this case, what will that mean for the way these prediction markets operate?
14: Well, it will affect how they are, how all of us, if you use the platforms, can access them and what sorts of rules will need to be in place when you do. You know, the companies are arguing that because their platform is nationwide, it touches all 50 states, that they shouldn't be subjected to state-by-state regulations in different places. They want sort of a national framework here. But again, the companies in the states say, not so fast. You are basically a gambling operation. The Native American tribes are arguing this as well. And I should say, Diane, the Trump administration is on the side of companies like Kalshi and Polymarket, and they want less regulation rather than more.
4: Devin Dwyer, thank you.
14: You bet.
4: And MapQuest is now the top downloaded app after refusing to change the name of Lake Ontario. Apple Maps and Google Maps changed Lake Ontario to Lake America to comply with President Trump's executive order. The president announced the change amid a tense trade war with Canada. App figures says more than 200,000 people downloaded MapQuest just on Tuesday alone. Coming up, it's the viral video being dubbed Oreo Gate, how it sparked a debate among parents and the big takeaways from that next.
15: Who's ever heard of an entire family going missing?
16: 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It's like,
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4: Welcome back to ABC News Live First. Researchers say a groundbreaking pancreatic cancer drug might also be effective against a certain type of lung cancer. Last week, the FDA approved the daily pill, daraxonrasib, that researchers say nearly doubles survival time in patients with late-stage pancreatic cancer. Then a week later, a study showed the same drug also shrank tumors in more than 30% of participants with the most common form of lung cancer. Now researchers say a bigger trial is underway. And it's time for our segment, Parental Guidance, where ABC News digital reporter and parenting expert Bethany Bronsilva shares tips, trends, and all things parenting you need to know. Today, we're talking about what parents can learn from so-called Oreo Gate. Now, this viral video shows what appears to be a group chat with one mom asking the others to stop packing Oreos in their kids' lunches because her daughter's upset that she doesn't have any. Now, the conversation hasn't been verified, and some are speculating the whole thing could be an ad. But it is generating a real debate online. And Bethany says there's a bigger back-to-school lesson here. So, Bethany, let's break it down. Thanks for coming on. You say this isn't just about lunch. It's about kids going to school and discovering that maybe other families have different rules than theirs do. So what's your advice for when that makes kids feel upset or left out?
28: Yeah, I also think there's a huge lesson for parents here about when to intervene and when to step back, right? Our instinct as parents is try to remove all the obstacles and disappointments for our kids, but that's not really the best thing for them. Like you said, school is a great place for them to learn that different families have different rules. One child might get a cookie, another might get a phone, one might have a later bedtime. We don't have to make those differences disappear, and in fact, we shouldn't want want to. We can validate our child's feelings while also teaching them that they can't control every outcome. They can only control their response to it. And actually, that friction, those feelings of disappointment, is great for kids. It might be hard for us to watch as parents, but it really does help them gain independence and grow their confidence.
0: I hear it from my kids all the time, especially, but so-and-so gets this in his lunch bag, so-and-so gets to this, and so-and-so has a tablet. So what do you think the bar is for when a parent should get involved?
28: Yeah, I think you should ask yourself, and I'm going to look to camera for this one, is my child unsafe or are they just uncomfortable? This is a really important one to ask. If it's the first one, if there's bullying involved, any kind of food allergy at play, if there's something hindering your child's ability to learn, absolutely jump in, advocate on their behalf. This is your job. But if they're coming home, yes, complaining about the lunchbox, if they're feeling disappointed, jealous, angry, or sad, those feelings are hard, but they are completely normal. And if kids don't experience this resistance early on, and I'll tell you, school is a great low-stakes way, especially elementary school, to learn those lessons. They don't experience that friction early on. They might not be so well-equipped to handle it when the stakes get a bit higher.
0: So you want to teach them to tolerate that discomfort and then work through it.
28: Absolutely. And they will survive it. And we're here to guide them without immediately kind of jumping into the group chat.
0: You have another great question that I love. Am I solving this for my child or am I teaching them how to handle it? What are some examples of that in everyday life?
28: Yeah. So again, we don't want to remove the friction. We don't want to jump. And you and I have talked at length about boredom, right? Solving, like kind of trying to constantly entertain or stimulate our kids. But this week it might be an Oreo. Next week it might, you know, be the school play that they don't make or, you know, not get the school, the baseball team, anything. The list goes on and on. We cannot make life completely fair or disappointment free for our kids. But again, we can use these small, low stakes situations to help them kind of gain a little bit of grit and resilience and also check ourselves too sometimes, right? And I think it bears repeating that we can't control what other families do. We can only control our response to it. And I think it was sort of whether this was validated or not, this was an interesting conversation that was being had on social media, and I think a good lesson for us all.
0: I know in our house, we do a lot of role play, and that seems to help the kids a lot. If someone says this to you, what do you think you can say back? And we kind of practice it out. Are there any other kind of practical tips you think we can use to help prepare our kids for these kind of things without actually fixing it for them?
28: Absolutely. I do think role playing is an excellent, excellent thing to do. I also think asking your kids to kind of envision the outcome that they would want, right? Because we have all the answers, right? We think we do. Like this should be, we want to engineer the outcome for our kids. But of course, that's not always realistic. So it's not kind of just being a sounding board for them, asking them how they can imagine, you know, what's the end game here for them? Maybe it's they just want to just tell you how sad and disappointed they are. They wish things were different in this house. And then, you know, in kind of encouraging parents to be parents, right? To set that boundary and not expect everyone else to change around you, but kind of hold a firm boundary in your home if that's really what's best for you and your kids.
0: You can set the rule even if nobody else is.
28: Exactly.
0: All right, Bethany, thank you. Coming up, the young musician releasing a new album at just 6 years old. That's right, 6 years old. What the piano prodigy told our Danny New about his road to success.
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3: David Muir, the most trusted anchor in America, the most watched anchor in America. 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
4: Hey, welcome back to ABC News Live. First, legendary singer Lionel Richie is back home after a stay in the hospital. The 77-year-old checked himself in after a weekend performance in St. Louis, quote, out of an abundance of caution. And now we're told he's back home in L.A. and doing well. And a 6-year-old pianist is releasing a new album. Yep, just 6 years old, the so-called piano prodigy released his debut album last year, and now he's back with his second album that features his first ever original composition. Danny New has that story.
7: You may remember our story last summer with then 5-year-old Alec Von Cacciadorian, as he became one of the youngest people ever to perform at New York's Carnegie Hall.
9: Were you scared in front of all those people?
10: No.
9: Why not?
10: Why not? Because I'm a prodigy.
7: No. His parents, Diana and Joe, tell me that word, prodigy, has been getting thrown around since this California native was 3. But here's a video of Alec coming up with an original melody when he was just 1 year and 8 months old. By 3, he was taking lessons and quickly progressing from playing hot cross buns to his favorite composer, Johann Sebastian Bach.
9: Could you explain it? Or was it just all there?
10: It wasn't like, it was like all there, but it wasn't like functioning at 3.
7: Well, after playing the Carnegie last year and releasing his debut album called 5, the now 6-year-old is back with his second album called 6. And it features Alec's first ever original composition titled September Trees, which is coming out at the right time.
10: I feel like the leaves are falling, like the season is changing to fall.
7: However, for the record, Alec still loves to let loose and dress up like Iron Man or his favorite, Spider-Man. But it sounds like, piano-wise, this young maestro is ready to assemble his Avengers.
11: What do you want to do next, Alec?
10: Play with an orchestra.
7: And guys, Alec prefers classical, but he has also gotten into some contemporary music. Specifically, he loves the Backstreet Boys, who I would argue are the Mozart of the 90s.
4: Danny New, thank you. And thank you for watching. I'm Diane Macedo. The news never stops, and neither do we. We have a lot more news after the break. Stay with us.
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0: Hi, I'm Diane Macedo. Today on ABC News Live, first of severe storms slamming several states. Millions are on alert for another round of extreme weather after powerful storms hammered the Northeast and the South. And torrential rain triggered flash flooding in Texas. We are tracking where those storms are headed next and the dangerous heat ahead of the holiday travel weekend. Plus, journalist and political activist Gloria Steinem has died. We'll take a look back at the life of the outspoken trailblazer of the women's rights movement. And Defense Secretary Pete Hegseth is under fire. Why are Republican senators calling him inept after the latest Pentagon shakeup? Plus, the judge's message to the jury in the Lindsey Clancy trial. What he said as the jury said they're deadlocked for a second time. And now her lawyer's reacting.
1: From ABC News, I'm Sherry Preston. Longtime women's rights advocate Gloria Steinem has died, her foundation announcing her death this morning.
2: The myths about this issue are false.
3: Gloria Steinem was a journalist, political activist, and above all, an outspoken trailblazer of the women's rights movement in the 60s and 70s.
2: To every woman whose abilities have been wasted by the second-class, subservient, underpaid, or powerless positions to which female human beings are consigned.
3: Born in Toledo, Ohio in 1934, Steinem dedicated her life to breaking barriers, inspiring women to fight for change and take risks.
1: That's ABC's Rena Roy. Steinem founded New York and Ms. magazines and was awarded the Presidential Medal of Freedom by President Obama. She was 92. More attacks in the Persian Gulf overnight. Iran launching strikes on Bahrain and Kuwait following U.S. strikes on Iran. Sailors and Marines serving on the USS Lincoln stepping on dry land for the first time in 9 months. The aircraft carrier docking in Thailand after a record-setting 286 days at sea amid the war with Iran. Crew members and their families also reacting to President Trump's comments, saying the deployment hadn't gone on nearly long enough.
4: In Thailand, the Lincoln's commanding officer, Captain Dan Keeler, asked about that.
5: What have you made of some of the comments from, like, the president saying that the deployment wasn't nearly long enough?
6: So the president speaks for himself. That's what I think about that.
4: In Chicago, Christy McGarry, whose son Marshall is a sailor on the Lincoln, told us she was deeply offended.
7: It was extremely offensive, really, and dismissive of the sacrifices that we go through.
1: ABC Chief White House Correspondent Mary Bruce. It's back to deliberations for the jury in the Lindsey Clancy trial. Jurors have twice told the judge they are deadlocked and unable to reach a unanimous verdict. In the case of the mom accused of murdering her children, the judge telling them to try again. You're listening to ABC News.
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1: A new round of storms is set to impact millions of Americans today. And coming up, more possible wind and rain, says ABC's Sophie Flay.
10: Forecasters watching three hurricanes now churning in the Pacific, including a Category 4 storm. The systems are partly tied to a strong El Nino, bringing warmer ocean water and conditions that can help storms grow stronger. The hurricanes could bring life-threatening surf, destructive winds, and heavy rain to Hawaii and Southern California.
1: One of the Penn State students accused of running a multi-million dollar drug ring is out on bail. Agostino Abitellio is facing numerous drug possession charges and is pleading not guilty. Here's ABC's Perry Russum.
11: The 24-year-old's lawyer now speaking out.
12: It's a good student, good kid. What they're alleging, we'll find out how much of that, if any of it's true.
11: Officials say Abatiello and another former student, Thomas Robinson, brought in kilos of cocaine in 2023 and 2024. Prosecutors say the drugs were cut and packaged at the Delta Upsilon and Sigma Chi fraternity houses and distributed mainly to Penn State students.
1: Another student is claiming that Abatiello would refer to himself as the godfather when dealing the drugs. American Airlines wants more big spenders. It says it'll add more premium seats to new Boeing 777 jets used on long-haul routes. And while it's phasing out first class on the planes, it is increasing the number of business class seats it'll sell. Sherry Preston, ABC News.
0: Loved her. ABC's Rebecca Jarvis has a look back on Steinem's life and legacy.
12: The myths about this issue are false.
13: Gloria Steinem was a journalist, political activist, and above all, an outspoken trailblazer of the women's rights movement in the 60s and 70s.
2: To every woman whose abilities have been wasted by the second-class, subservient, underpaid, or powerless positions to which female human beings are consigned.
13: Born in Toledo, Ohio in 1934, Steinem dedicated her life to breaking barriers, inspiring women to fight for change and take risks.
12: I also thought that I absolutely had to get married and have children and lead my husband's life. And courtesy of all the women who were speaking out about different kinds of lives, I realized I was actually happy. And not everybody has to live the same way.
13: Steinem became a freelance writer after college, gaining notoriety for her expose on New York City's Playboy Club when she went undercover as a bunny in 1963, later helping create New York and Miss magazines. She earned countless awards, including the Presidential Medal of Freedom in 2013.
14: Because of her work across America and around the world, more women are afforded the respect and opportunities that they deserve.
13: Steinem took it upon herself to help women achieve their dreams by co-founding the National Women's Political Caucus. The women's rights advocate was also among the creators of Take Our Daughters to Work Day, so young girls could learn about future career opportunities. And in 2005, co-launching the Women's Media Center.
15: Remember, the Constitution does not begin with I, the President. It begins with we, the people. God may be in the details, but the goddess is in connections.
13: Through it all, staying focused on her journey towards social justice and fighting for women's rights and equality. Gloria Steinem was 92 years old.
0: Rebecca Jarvis, thank you. President Trump says the U.S. is winning the war with Iran, and it's just a question of time.
16: They're not doing well at all, and so it's just a question of time.
0: Meanwhile, Iran launched a new attack on U.S. bases in Kuwait and the UAE overnight. Now, Secretary Rubio says returning to the Memorandum of Understanding is off the table. White House correspondent Karen Travers has those details. Hi, Karen. Iran is launching more retaliatory strikes. Mm-hmm. There doesn't seem to be any signs of negotiation. So why is the president expressing optimism that this war could end soon?
17: Yeah, it wasn't clear yesterday, Diane, why that optimism was new from the president, despite the fact that we keep seeing these retaliatory strikes by Iran. It was similar from what we've heard from the president before, that they've taken out their Navy, they've taken out their Air Force, and that there has been significant damage to their military overall. The president also cited economic pressure on Iran, saying that it's just a matter of time before Iran folds. He also said they're not doing well at all, and that is why he believes that this is going to wrap up soon. In terms of how long this latest military campaign, these two strikes that we have seen, two rounds of strikes this week, he said it would not last too long. I think it was also notable to hear from the president yesterday on the political calculation right now. We are now in September. The midterm elections are looming very quickly, and this is weighing on a lot of Republicans in tough races. The president said yesterday that his decisions as it relates to the Iran war are not impacted by the midterm elections. And he said, one, because he's not running, but he noted that his party, of course, is running, but he said his party respects the fact that he is going to push for Iran to not have a nuclear weapon. Diane.
0: Karen, the president's now defending Secretary Lutnick after he incorrectly said there have been no American deaths in this war. What's the latest on that?
17: Yeah, this was a comment that the Commerce Secretary said yesterday in an interview. He was speaking about economic pressure on Iran, and he said the way the president is playing Iran, he said there haven't been American deaths. And then he goes on to say it's been a, quote, economic chokeout. Of course, there have been 18 service members killed in this war that started in late February. Lutnick says today that he was misspeaking, that he was not talking about deaths in Iran, but was actually talking about the operation in Venezuela earlier this year, that that was what was on his mind when there were no deaths in that. The president is defending Lutnick and wrote simply, Lutnick had Venezuela on his mind when he said nobody was killed. Diane.
0: Karen Travers, thank you. Let's bring in former NATO Supreme Allied Commander, retired General Wesley Clark, for more. General Clark, thanks for coming on. So with U.S. and Iranian objectives so far apart, how do you see this conflict getting resolved?
18: It's going to have a diplomatic approach at the end, no matter what's going on. If you look at military terms, they have more missiles, apparently, than we do interceptors. So the tit for tat has got to be limited. We're doing a good job of taking out assets that are enabling Iran to control the Strait of Hormuz. But when they retaliate and we fire our Patriot missiles, there's only so many missiles in the stockpile. And they seem to be able to cause us to expend a lot of missiles on this defense. So this is going to be episodic. It's going to continue for a while. And the president also, let's talk about a little bit higher level, going after the Iranian economy. We've done it for years. They're definitely hurting. Inflation's high. People are hurting. But that doesn't automatically translate into an overthrow of the Iranian government. And as long as Iran is being helped by China and Russia, the ruling group in Iran, the Revolutionary Guards Corps, has an incentive and the means to continue to fight. So I think we've got to continue to do what we can in the Strait, keep the economic pressure on. We've got to get through this election in the United States, and eventually we've got to find some kind of diplomatic off-ramp on this.
0: You say as long as China and Russia keep assisting Iran, the IRGC will have means to resist. So what can the U.S. do to try to get Russia and China to pull that support?
18: This is a real challenge because on the military level, we don't want them supporting Iran. On the diplomatic level, at the highest level, the president and secretary of state want to work with them on other issues. And this is exactly the same position we were in 60 years ago in dealing with the Vietnam War. And it's one of the reasons that the North Vietnamese were able to persist and hang on against us for 7 years until we eventually lost. So my suggestion to the administration is they've got to get serious about this conflict in Iraq. They've got to put the pressure on Russia and China and make this a critical item in the agenda between the nations, not just a supplementary item.
0: Defense Secretary Hegseth is facing backlash over the shakeup at the Pentagon. Republican Senator Tom Tillis is calling him inept and urging President Trump to find a new leader. Do you think he's right to be concerned?
18: Well, I think the Congress is responsible. The Senate approved him. He was barely approved. There were a lot of questions about his background and qualifications. It looks like some of those questions were not fully answered and not fully resolved. So, yes, this is the responsibility of the United States Senate to look at what's going on and ask questions. When senior officers are fired and taken off promotion lists for no reason, at least no stated reason, then it is a matter of concern because we know that this does disrupt the planning and preparation of the Pentagon for future operations.
0: General Wesley Clark, we appreciate your time today and your service. Thank you.
18: Thank you.
0: Coming up, jury deliberations are back underway in the Lindsey Clancy trial. Yesterday, the jury said they were deadlocked for a second time. How the judge responded and what it means for the case now. Also ahead, an alleged mastermind in the Penn State drug trafficking case is out on bail. The new claims being made and what his lawyer's saying.
19: Okay, what are you searching for today? 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
0: Welcome back to ABC News Live First. Officials say a man wanted for killing a Georgia police officer is dead after apparently taking his own life during a traffic stop. Georgia State Police say 23-year-old Jimmy Lee Severson executed 36-year-old Warm Springs Police Officer Chris Fisher on Tuesday. Then yesterday, deputies say they pulled over a car in South Carolina and found Severson in the passenger seat with an apparently self-inflicted gunshot wound. They say he later died at the hospital. Now Georgia's governor is calling for prayers for Fisher's family. The jury in the Lindsey Clancy trials returning to court after saying they're still deadlocked. After 5 days of deliberating, the jury told the judge for a second time that they can't reach a unanimous decision. Now the judge has given them a specific directive to keep trying. Let's bring in Chief Investigative Correspondent Aaron Katursky at that courthouse in Plymouth, Massachusetts, and ABC legal contributor Bernardo Villalona for more. Hi, Aaron. What's happening in court today?
24: The jurors filed in to begin a sixth day of deliberations looking stoic. They did not appear to glance at all at Lindsey Clancy, who was seated at the defense table in her wheelchair wearing a tan sweater over a green top. She had been seen chatting with her attorney, Kevin Reddington, who came into court today, Diane, with a box full of letters that he said were from Lindsey Clancy's supporters from all around the world. And maybe he wanted to share some of those letters with Clancy to try and keep her spirits up. I've asked him if this case does head toward a mistrial, would he consider that a win? And he said nothing about this case is a win. He said it's a tragedy and it's taken an emotional toll on absolutely everyone involved.
0: Bernardo, yesterday the judge gave the jury what's called a Tui Rodriguez instruction. What does that mean for next steps in this case?
25: So next steps in this case, because the judge has given that Tui Rodriguez charge, also known as a dynamite charge and Allen charge, technically if this jury were to send back another note to the judge saying that they're deadlocked, hopelessly deadlocked, then the judge will have to grant a mistrial. However, I've had cases where judges, instead of granting the mistrial, the judge would ask the jury, well, can you reach a decision as to any of the charges? Mm. Because right now, we don't know whether they're deadlocked on whether she lacked criminal responsibility, or are they deadlocked as to the charges? Remember, there's three different charges, murder in the first degree, murder in the second degree, as well as manslaughter. So it's going to be up to the judge whether he wants to do that, but he runs the risk if there's a conviction and they come back with that conviction that the defense will be able to appeal and say they were coerced or pressured to reaching a verdict.
0: Now, this was a big controversy in Karen Reed's first trial, also in the state of Massachusetts, because the judge didn't ask that question. And the jury later said, we were on agreement that she wasn't guilty of the top charge here. So what navigates the judge's

0: technically their notes are not supposed to say the split or where they stand on the verdict, because actually they have that direction not to give any insight to the court as to that. But imagine this, that you've been deliberating all this time and you have a jury that can reach a verdict as to one or two of the charges. Well, here I have to be one or the other. And you've never asked that question. Now you're doing this all over again, because what happens sometimes is that the district attorney, if they receive a verdict as to one charge and it's guilty, maybe they decide not to move forward on the other charges.
1: Why not ask? Why not? Because what if the jury is in agreement that this wasn't first degree murder, but they can't decide on the rest? Or maybe they're thinking, we think it's either she's not guilty at all, or this was first degree murder. We're all in agreement that it wasn't one of the other two. I'm just throwing out hypotheticals there, but why not ask that question?
0: Because the judge doesn't want to interfere or feel like he's coercing this jury to leaning one way or the other. But as the prosecutor can actually make the request of the judge, like, judge, I'm going to ask whether you can ask this jury whether they can reach a verdict as to any of the charges, and that's it, nothing more.
1: And of course, it is possible they still do come back with a verdict. Aaron, what are you watching for next?
2: I'll be curious to see, absent any word of a verdict or whether an indication that they're still hung, whether the jury asks for any evidence or any readbacks of testimony, or if they need the judge to clarify the law, because they haven't done that at all this week. There have been no notes from this jury save for the one last week asking to see the knife that Lindsay Clancy used to stab herself and the prescription pill bottles that she was given. And beyond that, it seems as if the jury doesn't need anything else to make a decision. They just seem to be split and dug in on whatever positions they hold.
1: Tursky, Bernardo Villalona, thank you both. And police are investigating a shooting at a Virginia elementary school. They say an armed 19-year-old forced his way inside, shot and injured a staff member, then took his own life. The school went into lockdown and some children had to hide before parents picked them up. Now authorities are trying to figure out his motive. Chief Justice correspondent Pierre Thomas has a look at that investigation. Pierre?
3: That small city is stunned after the sound of gunfire came to one of their elementary schools, something they prayed would never happen. Just after 9 a.m. with the school day just beginning, a terror unfolding as a gunman forced his way into the Westwood Elementary School.
4: On this operation, we're en route to 548 Rosser Avenue in Waynesboro for an active shooter.
3: Police say a 19-year-old man armed with a gun somehow broke into the school Wednesday before making his way to the library, the suspect injuring a staff member who sustained a non-life-threatening gunshot wound.
4: 66-year-old female involved in a school shooting. She was shot in the lower leg and once in the torso.
3: Police swarming the building within 3 minutes.
5: There, they located in the library the suspect dead from an apparent self-inflicted gunshot wound. There were no students in the library at the time.
3: The school quickly placed on lockdown, students sheltering in their classrooms.
6: If you don't get emotional today, you never will. Today is the day every school system hopes they never have to deal with.
3: Outside, anxious parents in the small community forced to wait until they could reunite with their children.
7: It didn't really take them very long. It took them like 10 minutes to get there because I was just standing in the closet.
3: Police identifying the suspect as 19-year-old Anthony Ignatius Isabel. It's unclear why the gunman chose that school. Police say he never attended there. So this morning, the motive is a mystery. Back to you.
1: Pierre Thomas, thank you. And the suspected mastermind of an alleged college fraternity drug trafficking ring is out on bail. Officials say Agostino Abatiello and another student brought kilos of cocaine through two fraternity houses to distribute to Penn State students. Abatiello pleaded not guilty to charges including possession with intent to deliver and conspiracy. And now his lawyer speaking out. ABC's Perry Russum has the latest.
8: This morning, Agostino Abatiello, one of the alleged masterminds behind what prosecutors call a multi-million dollar drug trafficking ring, operating out of two off-campus frat houses at Penn State University, is out on a $250,000 bail.
9: I am determined to defend him with the intensity and passion that I like to bring in cases like this.
8: The 24-year-old's lawyer now speaking out.
9: He's a good student, good kid. What they're alleging, we'll find out how much of that, if any.

0: If it's true.
1: Officials say Abatiello and another former student, Thomas Robinson, brought in kilos of cocaine in 2023 and 2024. Prosecutors say the drugs were cut and packaged at the Delta Upsilon and Sigma Chi fraternity houses and distributed mainly to Penn State students. During Abatiello's bail hearing on Wednesday, several of the co-defendants testifying against him. Robinson telling the court that cocaine was a large part of the culture at the frat when he was a pledge. Another co-defendant, Lard Z. Vat, claiming the drugs were placed in a frat room where everyone could see it, alleging Abatiello would refer to himself as the Godfather when dealing the drugs.
0: I was not too impressed with what these young men had to say. I do believe those young men were inconsistent, and I think they're under a lot of pressure.
1: Police arresting more than a dozen people in connection to the case, including current and former students and a parent. Abatiello is facing multiple counts of possession with intent to deliver and conspiracy. He has pleaded not guilty. Penn State has suspended the Delta Upsilon fraternity. The fraternity putting out a statement saying they are cooperating with the investigation. Sigma Chi, which operates independent of the university, saying this conduct is an egregious violation of our values. The university says it is cooperating with law enforcement. The bail terms include Abatiello handing over his passport, staying with his parents, and having no contact with witnesses. Back to you.
2: 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Coming up, the new way for fans to celebrate Dolly Parton. Our Will Gans has that story next in the tea.
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10: I'm RJ Decker. 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
10: Bingo. The hotter it gets,
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10: Well, it missed.
2: It is time for the tea, where we break down some of the buzzy stories people are talking about. Our friend Will Gans is here to help us out with that. Will?
16: I will gladly spill a little tea this morning. And in fact, it's tasting sort of Italian, thanks to the annual Venice Film Festival in Italy. And the stars premiering their movies on the big screen there. And one all-time classic, Mr. George Clooney, was honored in a big way, receiving the festival's 2026 Golden Lion Lifetime Achievement Award. Laura Dern calling him a man of integrity and humor, who's the ultimate teammate on set. And then George took to the stage thanking festival organizers for the honor, and Variety captured part of his moving speech about the importance of film. Take a look.
17: So yes, movies don't stop wars. They don't lower inflation. They don't fix elections. But they do something remarkable. They remind us that a stranger is never a stranger. And if we can still sit together in the dark and care about people that we have never met, maybe we'll be okay.
16: I could listen to him talk about anything. George was clearly having fun last night. During the red carpet, he took a turn behind the camera with the photographers taking their photo on the red carpet. Huge congrats to George on this incredible honor. The 83rd edition of the Venice Film Festival runs through September 12th.
2: Good for him.
16: Yeah, I mean, he's been in the game quite a while.
2: Quite some time, yes.
16: Yes, so a well-deserved honor there. And in music news, coming very soon, new music from Miley. First, she dropped her last name, Cyrus, and now she's dropping a teaser for the first and title track of her new album, Bass Persuades. Take a look.

0: Okay, so that says tomorrow, but she posted it yesterday, which means that at any moment,
1: dun, dun,
0: we are going to have new Miley music. Fans are ready, commenting on the teaser. I see you holding that Grammy already, and another writing, don't mean to sound dramatic, but this song has already changed my life. Miley's new album, Bass Persuades, drops September 18th. New single today.
1: Very exciting stuff.
0: Very exciting. All right, next, we're swapping out the tea for a cup of ambition and a new way for fans of Dolly Parton to celebrate the late Queen of Country. Here in New York City, the Manhattan Borough President has officially declared that September 25th, that's 925-925, Dolly Parton Appreciation Day, a fitting nod to Dolly's iconic hit and, of course, the movie that inspired it. The states of California and Tennessee and the city of New Orleans announcing similar plans for September 25th. Fans will celebrate Dolly's philanthropy and music by donating to the Imagination Library and, of course, streaming her songs and dusting off their rhinestone denim and high heels to dress the part as well.
1: Oh, love that. Someone said, think about winning as many awards as Dolly has and then after you pass, everyone just talks about what a nice person you were.
0: What a great person. Yeah. What a legacy.
1: Cheers to Dolly.
0: Cheers.
1: And cheers to you, Will Gans. And cheers to you at home. Coming up, we're going to take a look at that viral video being dubbed Oreo-gate, how it's sparking a real debate among parents. Next.
2: Florida State law professor Dan Markell.
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8: My brother said the hitman was my divorce present.
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11: I'm RJ Decker. I'm a private investigator from South Florida.
12: Some folks think I'm the best.
11: Yeah, we solve crime a little differently down here.
13: He's missing his right hand.
11: Bingo. The hotter it gets,
14: hands up where I can see him,
11: the more trouble that comes my way.
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16: With a rocket launcher.
11: Well, it missed.

0: Hi, I'm Diane Macedo. Welcome back to ABC News Live First. The jury in the Lindsey Clancy trial returns to court today after saying they're deadlocked for a second time. We'll tell you about the latest in the case and a new documentary taking a look at the maternal mental health crisis in America. But first, Victor Kendo's here with today's other big headlines. Hi, Victor. What are you watching right now?
1: Hey, Diane.
2: ABC News, I'm Sherry Preston. The jury in the Lindsey Clancy murder trial is back at it, trying to reach a verdict in Plymouth, Massachusetts. ABC's Aaron Katursky says the case of the mom who strangled her kids has sparked debate nationwide. However,
3: the only debate that counts involves the nine women and three men who have spent about 30 hours now deciding whether Clancy methodically and intentionally killed her three children or whether she cannot be culpable because of postpartum psychosis.
2: Women's rights leader Gloria Steinem has died. She passed away peacefully at her New York brownstone, which will now serve as a gathering place for community organizing and activism. Gloria Steinem was 92. Commerce Secretary Howard Lutnick is now saying in a social media post he misspoke yesterday in his comments during an interview, saying no American service members have died during the war with Iran. Actually, 18 service members have lost their lives. New Jersey is filing a petition with the U.S. Supreme Court asking it to shut down prediction market betting in the state. This is ABC News.
4: Blue announced its first ever first class seating and unveiled its redesigned Boeing jet that also features more lie-flat seats. And sad news to share as we've lost a member of the Disney family. Actress Carla Jeffrey has died. She appeared in several films and TV shows, but was best known for her starring in the Zombies franchise. In a statement, Disney Entertainment Television said her extraordinary talent, warmth, and spirit left an indelible mark on everyone who had the privilege of working with her. Carla Jeffrey was just 33 years old. Diane?
0: All right, Victor, thank you. The jury in the Lindsey Clancy trial returns to court today after saying they're deadlocked for a second time. The case has generated new attention to postpartum care, and now a new documentary is taking a look at the maternal mental health crisis. Elizabeth Schulze is here with more on that. Hi, Elizabeth. Tell us about this new film.
5: Hey, Diane. So about one out of every five women has postpartum mental health conditions. We explore how this is so pervasive, but research shows that many women do not get the help they need. And advocates are telling us that now is the time to push for more awareness, more funding and resources to improve care for new and expecting moms.
6: This morning, the Lindsey Clancy trial shining a spotlight on maternal mental health and the lack of funding to help treat it.
7: It is 100% an underfunded area.
6: Adrienne Griffin is the executive director of a nonprofit that advocates for more funding and resources for expecting and new moms, a mission she says is deeply personal.
7: After my second child was born, I knew right away that something was wrong. When we say dark time postpartum, I think a lot of people hear you're tired, you have a newborn, it's the fog, it's normal.
8: Right, some element of that is normal, but I still have this pit in my stomach when I think about how exhausted and overwhelmed and hopeless I was. During that dark time, I decided I needed to do something about this so other women wouldn't suffer.
6: Her group created the National Maternal Mental Health Hotline, which provides 24/7 free confidential support in English and Spanish.
8: This year, our two programs, the Hotline and the State Grant Program, get a total of $20 million in funding, which sounds like a lot of money. The budget for the Department of Health and Human Services is $100 billion.
6: And in the past year, the Trump administration has made staff and funding cuts at federal health agencies.
9: Everyone was just so confused and so stressed.
6: Krista Reynolds was fired from the National Institutes of Health last year and points to changes in the grant process. According to Grant Witness, a group that tracks federal research funding cuts, nine grants at the National Institutes of Health related to both postpartum and depression were terminated or frozen after President Trump took office. They've since been reinstated.
9: It's incredibly hard to keep track of what's been cut and what is being said about what's being cut.
6: Advocates like Adrienne now hope renewed public awareness around maternal mental health can be a wake-up call for policymakers about the need for more funding.
8: It is an absolute tragedy what has happened to the Clancy family. And it is horrific that it takes a tragedy like this for us to talk about this topic.
5: The Department of Health and Human Services said in a statement that it is committed to supporting moms and families with the critical tools and resources they need to foster healthy pregnancies, strengthen young families, and create brighter futures for their children. And they pointed to a new website, moms.gov, where families can find information and support on maternal mental health. Diane, you can watch this full special, I'm Not Okay, America's Postpartum Crisis. It features our colleagues Dr. Tara Narula and Ika Jachi tonight at 8 p.m. Eastern here on ABC News Live and streaming next day on Disney Plus and Hulu. Diane.
0: Elizabeth, is there any momentum on Capitol Hill to bring more funding to this issue?
5: When we talked to Adrienne, she said that there is an awareness about this, and she does point out that their funding has grown. It is full, you know, they have not been affected by some of these recent cuts. But there is clearly a point at which, you know, how she described it, the devotion of resources federally toward maternal mental health, she said, are really at the bottom of the list. You have mental health, you have mother's health, but then this kind of aspect of really focusing on that postpartum time and also preparing moms ahead of time just really does need to be more in focus. And, you know, this is something that there is agreement. It can be bipartisan. There's an awareness about this. And what Adrienne said is this is ultimately something that is going to benefit everyone if we can support new moms in that way.
0: Elizabeth Shelsey, thank you. And if you or someone you know is in a mental health crisis, text or call the Suicide and Crisis Lifeline at 988. Help is available 24/7. Defense Secretary Hegseth is facing backlash from members of his own party. Republican Senator Tom Tillis is even calling his management of the Pentagon inept and urging President Trump to, quote, find a new leader. Now the Wall Street Journal is reporting Hegseth has extended U.S. troop deployments in the Middle East into next year. ABC's Karen Hua has the details.
1: Good morning. Hegseth is facing criticism for his controversial firings of military leaders and his social media posts seeming to demean certain service members. But President Trump is still standing by him. This morning, Pete Hegseth under fire. More Republicans joining Democrats criticizing the defense secretary. One senator calling his management inept. Republican Tom Tillis saying, I have never witnessed more inept management of the brave men and women who serve our country. He is intimidated by competence and retreats to ginning up culture wars. Tillis urging the president to find a new leader at the Pentagon. It follows this week's resignation of Army Secretary Dan Driscoll after months of clashing with Hegseth over the firings of senior military leaders. Republican Congressman Don Bacon, a retired Air Force general, is also questioning Hegseth's leadership.
10: He would not be on my team. I think he is. He has not been a very good leader in many ways.
1: Hegseth also being criticized for this post on social media, showing two young women at a Canadian youth cadet training center with the caption, "This is real." Critics calling it body shaming. Canadian Prime Minister Mark Carney saying the post is below the dignity of the office. All of this as the war in Iran escalates. President Trump praised Hegseth's handling of Tuesday's airstrikes.
11: You did a good job last night in Iran, by the way. You knocked the hell out of them. Very good.
1: And now the Wall Street Journal reports Hegseth has extended U.S. troop deployments in the Middle East until next year, despite a reported warning from military leaders that a prolonged conflict in Iran could weaken the U.S. military's response to potential threats elsewhere. That warning, reported in the Washington Post, was dismissed by President Trump, who insists the military will have the resources it needs. Commerce Secretary Howard Lutnick is also under fire. He incorrectly claimed there's been no deaths from the Iran war when, in fact, 18 American troops have died. Karen Hua, ABC News, Washington.
0: Karen, thank you. And let's bring in ABC News national security and defense analyst and former Deputy Assistant Secretary of Defense for the Middle East, Mick Mulroy. Hi, Mick. So what impact does this kind of public infighting have on the Pentagon and its leadership?
12: So, Diane, there is an unusually high amount of flag officers, so generals and admirals that have been relieved, particularly in the Army. And now we have two service secretaries, Secretary of the Navy and Secretary of the Army, leaving. So that's going to cause a lot of concern, I believe, down the ranks. And certainly, as you already highlighted, over in Congress on both sides of the aisle. The other part of this is many that were let go were responsible for the modernization of the U.S. military, essentially taking all of the lessons learned on this really revolutionary way to fight with autonomous systems and trying to retrieve drone dominance and bringing it back to the military. So there's going to be questions about how that's going to continue as well. So across the board, I think there's going to be a lot of interest and concern about this.
0: Mick, President Trump says the U.S. is winning the war with Iran, but you say this is far from over unless the U.S. is willing to cede the Strait of Hormuz to Iran. Why?
12: Well, ultimately, it takes the U.S. military to even keep it open to the capacity that it is now, which is, as we all know, usually around 130 ships go through the Strait. Now, oftentimes, it's in the single digits. At least that's what comes from the tracking systems. And that is with the U.S. military essentially escorting ships through. If we depart, essentially declare the war complete, then Iran will feel like it has complete hegemony over the Strait of Hormuz. And I don't think that's something that the U.S. can accept.
0: And Mick, military leaders have warned a prolonged Iran conflict could stretch U.S. forces too thin. What military presence would we need to control the Strait? And can the U.S. sustain that?
12: Well, at the current level, we have around 20 significant naval platforms and around 50,000 troops in the region. And that's to keep it to the open to the capacity it is now. If we really wanted to force it open, which I don't think we do, it would require ground forces most likely. And I don't think that is something that the White House wants to do. And that's why they've really focused on this Operation Economic Outcast to try to put so much pressure on the Iranian regime. They feel like they would gain by giving up the Strait and not, you know, eventually getting a fee or a toll to go through it, because the United States is essentially cut off of the other means to sell their energy, which is how they fund the regime. So that, I think, is how the United States would like to go. But of course, Iran gets a vote. They can respond, they can escalate, and they've shown at least they have some capacity to do so.
0: Mick Mulroy, thank you. And the death toll from the Nepal floods and landslides is now topping 1,200. More than 4,000 people are still missing, and the State Department says it's tracking about 75 missing Americans there. And now the area is expecting more rain. The U.S. Embassy's warning of possible flooding, landslides, and debris flows through tomorrow. New Jersey is asking the Supreme Court to let it shut down prediction markets. The state argues it's regulated gambling for more than a century, and the state attorney general says companies like Kalshi claim to offer legal sports betting in all 50 states, but refuse to follow any of the state's gambling laws. Dozens of other states are also fighting to ban prediction markets. Now the Supreme Court's deciding if they'll hear that New Jersey case. Devin Dwyer has more on this landmark legal battle. Hi, Devin. So who actually regulates prediction markets right now, and why is this case so complicated?
13: Yeah, that, Diane, is the key question, and the Supreme Court has never taken it on before. So if they do, in fact, take up this case, it's a really big deal. Is it the states that regulate these markets? Is it the federal government that does that? The states, New Jersey, as you just mentioned, argued that sites like Kalshi, you see there, are akin to gambling, and states for over a century have regulated gambling. Native American tribes argue the same thing. But these companies say they are different, and that a certain aspect of a law passed after the financial crisis of 2008 should treat them more like financial markets and let the federal government regulate them. The appeals courts are split on the question, and the stakes are significant. This will change, could potentially change how people access and use these platforms in given states if states are each allowed to regulate them. And of course, for the states, Diane, this is huge business, and that could potentially mean huge taxes for them and their coffers. And that is why states like New Jersey are really fighting this battle. They want a slice of this, too.
0: And is that the main goal here, for them to collect taxes, or do they want more change?
13: Well, they certainly want more measures. I mean, state gambling laws are meant to protect, well, to collect not only taxes, but also to protect minors from gambling, to ensure safeguards in some places against compulsive gambling, to enact rules against insider trading. So that is why, like, a state like New Jersey wants to heavily regulate this and bring these platforms, much like FanDuel or DraftKings. Those are treated like gambling platforms, and they are taxed billions of dollars a year across the country by states. So money is a factor, but also some of those safety protections as well. And that's why New Jersey is pushing so hard. And I think that's why the Supreme Court is likely to take this up.
0: If the Supreme Court does decide to hear this case, what will that mean for the way these prediction markets operate?
13: Well, it will affect how they are, how all of us, if you use the platforms, can access them and what sorts of rules will need to be in place when you do. You know, the companies are arguing that because their platform is nationwide, it touches all 50 states, that they shouldn't be subjected to state by state regulations in different places. They want sort of a national framework here. But again, the companies in the states say, not so fast. You are basically a gambling operation. The Native American tribes are arguing this as well. And I should say, Diane, the Trump administration is on the side of companies like Kalshi and Polymarket, and they want less regulation rather than more.
0: Devin Dwyer, thank you.
13: You bet.
0: And MapQuest is now the top downloaded app after refusing to change the name of Lake Ontario. Apple Maps and Google Maps changed Lake Ontario to Lake America to comply with President Trump's executive order. The president announced the change amid a tense trade war with Canada. App figures says more than 200,000 people downloaded MapQuest just on Tuesday alone. Coming up, it's the viral video being dubbed Oreo Gate, how it sparked a debate among parents and the big takeaways from that next.
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15: 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We're tracking several stories breaking this evening. In the flood zone, the painstaking search for the missing continues.
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0: Welcome back to ABC News Live First. Researchers say a groundbreaking pancreatic cancer drug might also be effective against a certain type of lung cancer. Last week, the FDA approved the daily pill, daraxonrasib, that researchers say nearly doubles survival time in patients with late-stage pancreatic cancer. Then a week later, a study showed the same drug also shrank tumors in more than 30% of participants with the most common form of lung cancer. Now researchers say a bigger trial is underway. It's time for our segment, Parental Guidance, where ABC News digital reporter and parenting expert Bethany Bronsilva shares tips, trends, and all things parenting you need to know. Today, we're talking about what parents can learn from so-called Oreo Gate. Now, this viral video shows what appears to be a group chat with one mom asking the others to stop packing Oreos in their kids' lunches because her daughter's upset that she doesn't have any. Now, the conversation hasn't been verified, and some are speculating the whole thing could be an ad. But it is generating a real debate online. And Bethany says there's a bigger back-to-school lesson here. So, Bethany, let's break it down. Thanks for coming on. You say this isn't just about lunch. It's about kids going to school and discovering that maybe other families have different rules than theirs do. So what's your advice for when that makes kids feel upset or left out?
24: Yeah, I also think there's a huge lesson for parents here about when to intervene and when to step back, right? Our instinct as parents is try to remove all the obstacles and disappointments for our kids, but that's not really the best thing for them. Like you said, school is a great place for them to learn that different families have different rules. One child might get a cookie, another might get a phone, one might have a later bedtime. We don't have to make those differences disappear, and in fact, we shouldn't want to. We can validate validate our child's feelings while also teaching them that they can't control every outcome. They can only control their response to it. And actually that friction, those feelings of disappointment is great for kids. It might be hard for us to watch as parents, but it really does help them gain independence and grow their confidence.
0: I hear it from my kids all the time, especially, but so-and-so gets this in his lunch bag. So-and-so gets to this, and so-and-so has a tablet. So what do you think the bar is for when a parent should get involved?
24: Yeah, I think you should ask yourself, and I'm going to look to camera for this one. Is my child unsafe or are they just uncomfortable? This is a really important one to ask. If it's the first one, if there's bullying involved, any kind of food allergy at play, if there's something hindering your child's ability to learn, absolutely jump in, advocate on their behalf. This is your job. But if they're coming home, yes, complaining about the lunchbox, if they're feeling disappointed, jealous, angry, or sad, those feelings are hard, but they are completely normal. And if kids don't experience this resistance early on, and I'll tell you, school is a great low-stakes way, especially elementary school, to learn those lessons. They don't experience that friction early on. They might not be so well-equipped to handle it when the stakes get a bit higher.
0: So you want to teach them to tolerate that discomfort and then work through it.
24: Absolutely, and they will survive it. And we're here to guide them without immediately kind of jumping into that the group chat.
0: You have another great question that I love. Am I solving this for my child, or am I teaching them how to handle it? What are some examples of that in everyday life?
24: Yeah, so again, we don't want to remove the friction. We don't want to jump in. You and I have talked at length about boredom, right? Solving, like kind of trying to constantly entertain or stimulate our kids. But this week it might be an Oreo. Next week it might, you know, be the school play that they don't make, or, you know, not get the school, the baseball team, anything. The list goes on and on. We cannot make life completely fair or disappointment free for our kids. But again, we can use these small, low stakes situations to help them kind of gain a little bit of grit and resilience, and also check ourselves too sometimes, right? And I think it bears repeating that we can't control what other families do. We can only control our response to it. And I think it was sort of whether this was validated or not, this was an interesting conversation that was being had on social media, and I think a good lesson for us all.
0: I know in our house, we do a lot of role play, and that seems to help the kids a lot. If someone says this to you, what do you think you can say back? And we kind of practice it out. Are there any other kind of practical tips you think we can use to help prepare our kids for these kind of things without actually fixing it for them?
24: Absolutely. I do think role playing is an excellent, excellent thing to do. I also think asking your kids to kind of envision the outcome that they would want, right? Because we have all the answers, right? We think we do. Like, this should be, we want to engineer the outcome for our kids. But of course, that's not always realistic. So it's not kind of just being a sounding board for them, asking them how they can imagine, you know, what's the end game here for them? Maybe it's they just want to just tell you how sad and disappointed they are. They wish things were different in this house. And then, you know, in kind of encouraging parents to be parents, right? To set that boundary and not expect everyone else to change around you, but kind of hold a firm boundary in your home if that's really what's best for you and your kids.
0: You can set the rule even if nobody else is.
24: Exactly.
0: All right, Bethany, thank you. Coming up, the young musician releasing a new album at just 6 years old. That's right, 6 years old. What the piano prodigy told our Danny New about his road to success.
2: I met Joel. He was magnetic. I knew I met the man I'm going to marry. My mom said, Jesus Christ, Caroline, it better not be a cop. And then one day, I got a text.
3: He knew something wasn't right.
2: He had a severe sex addiction.
16: He was clocking in and then going to have sex with people.
3: In his cop car while on duty. And then things got really bad.
2: It was a betrayal that is just another level.
18: Betrayal. Dirty secrets.
19: Florida State Law Professor Dan Markell.
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0: Hey, welcome back to ABC News Live First. Legendary singer Lionel Richie is back home after a stay in the hospital. The 77-year-old checked himself in after a weekend performance in St. Louis, quote, out of an abundance of caution. And now we're told he's back home in L.A. and doing well. And a 6-year-old pianist is releasing a new album. Yep, just 6 years old. The so-called piano prodigy released his debut album last year, and now he's back with his second album that features his first ever original composition. Danny New has that story.
7: You may remember our story last summer with then 5-year-old Alec Von Cacciadorian, as he became one of the youngest people ever to perform at New York's Carnegie Hall.
8: Were you scared in front of all those people?
9: No.
8: Why not?
9: Why not? Because I'm a prodigy. No.
7: His parents, Diana and Joe, tell me that word, prodigy, has been getting thrown around since this California native was 3. But here's a video of Alec coming up with an original melody when he was just 1 year and 8 months old. By 3, he was taking lessons and quickly progressing from playing hot cross buns to his favorite composer, Johann Sebastian Bach.
8: Could you explain it? Or was it just all there?
9: It wasn't like, it was like all there, but it wasn't like functioning at 3.
7: Well, after playing the Carnegie last year and releasing his debut album called 5, the now 6-year-old is back with his second album called 6. And it features Alec's first ever original composition titled September Trees, which is coming out at the right time.
9: I feel like the leaves are falling, like the season is changing to fall.
7: However, for the record, Alec still loves to let loose and dress up like Iron Man or his favorite, Spider-Man. But it sounds like, piano-wise, this young maestro is ready to assemble his Avengers.
10: What do you want to do next, Alec?
9: Play with an orchestra.
7: And guys, Alec prefers classical, but he has also gotten into some contemporary music. Specifically, he loves the Backstreet Boys, who I would argue are the Mozart of the 90s.
0: Danny New, thank you. And thank you for watching. I'm Diane Macedo. The news never stops, and neither do we. We have a lot more news after the break. Stay with us.
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15: 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We're tracking several stories breaking this evening. In the flood zone, the painstaking search for the missing continues.
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11: So impressive.
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11: Chaos breaks out. Your husband is whisked away. 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
25: The Gilgo Beach serial killer sent to prison for life. I'm ABC's Aaron Katursky in Riverhead, New York. Wherever the story is, we'll take you there. 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
0: Hi, I'm Diane Macedo. Today on ABC News Live First, the severe storm slamming several states. Millions are on alert for another round of extreme weather after powerful storms hammered the Northeast and the South. And torrential rain triggered flash flooding in Texas. We're tracking when the storms are headed next and the dangerous heat ahead of the holiday travel weekend. Plus, journalist and political activist Gloria Steinem has died. We'll look back at the life of the outspoken trailblazer of the women's rights movement. And Defense Secretary Pete Hegseth is under fire. Why are Republican senators calling him inept after the latest Pentagon shakeup? Plus, the judge's message to the jury in the Lindsey Clancy trial. What he said as the jury told him they were deadlocked for a second time, and how her lawyer's reacting.
2: From ABC News, I'm Sherry Preston. Another day of arguing over the charges for the 12 people who will decide the fate of Lindsey Clancy. The jury twice telling the judge now they cannot reach a unanimous decision. The judge telling them to keep trying. At the courthouse in Plymouth, Massachusetts, here's ABC's Aaron Kotursky.
3: A deadlocked jury will deliberate for a sixth day whether Lindsey Clancy can be held criminally responsible for killing her three children, or whether postpartum psychosis made her lose her grip on reality. The judge instructing jurors to keep going.
12: It's your duty to decide the case if you can do it conscientiously.
3: The nine women and three men have weighed the evidence for about 30 hours and have been stuck for 2 days. If the impasse is unbreakable, the case would head toward a mistrial.
2: Co-founder of Ms. Magazine and a voice for women worldwide, Gloria Steinem has died at the age of 92. She was a hugely recognizable presence wherever she went, and she went a lot of places, firmly believing that you have to be out among people to tell the story, not behind a computer screen.
13: Sometimes we must put our bodies where our beliefs are. Sometimes pressing send is not enough.
2: That was at the Women's March in Washington in 2017, a day after President Trump's first inauguration. The Trump administration cabinet member is trying to walk back recent comments he made about the Iran war. Here's ABC's Mary Bruce.
16: Commerce Secretary Howard Lutnick says the U.S. is ramping up economic pressure on the regime. But Lutnick also making headlines for saying this.
17: There haven't been American deaths. It's really just an economic choke out, which the administration is now executing more broadly. And I think it'll be very effective.
16: 18 U.S. service members have been killed.
2: Lutnick says he misspoke. Between now and Labor Day, the TSA expects to screen more than 17 million airline passengers for the holiday. You're listening to ABC News.
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2: The state of New Jersey is asking the Supreme Court to take up the issue of whether to regulate prediction markets like Kalshi. ABC's Devin Dwyer explains.
21: States for over a century have regulated gambling. Native American tribes argue the same thing, but these companies say they are different and that a certain aspect of a law passed after the financial crisis of 2008 should treat them more like financial markets and let the federal government regulate them.
2: The state of New Jersey does not agree. People living in several North Texas communities will spend the long holiday weekend assessing the damage from a wildfire that has been blazing for over a week. ABC's Jim Ryan has more from Dallas-Fort Worth.
22: In the 10 days since the so-called Ross wildfire started, more than 90,000 acres has burned. No one has been reported injured, but
23: from an agriculture standpoint, especially a livestock standpoint, it is devastating.
22: At least 100 head of cattle have died in the fire, and Curtis Preston of Texas A&M says
23: on the livestock that made it, we see a lot of respiratory issues.
22: The full effect of the Ross fire isn't likely to be known until months after the flames are out. Jim Ryan, ABC News in Dallas-Fort Worth.
2: Firefighters say the Ross fire was human-caused, but not deliberate. Looks like layoffs are on the way at Uber. The company says it will be cutting 10% of its workforce in a message to workers. Uber CEO says despite the business performing well, the company structure has become too complex. I'm Sherry Preston, ABC News.
24: Steinem was a journalist, political activist,
1: And above all, an outspoken trailblazer of the women's rights movement in the 60s and 70s.
4: To every woman whose abilities have been wasted by the second-class, subservient, underpaid, or powerless positions to which female human beings are consigned.
1: Born in Toledo, Ohio in 1934, Steinem dedicated her life to breaking barriers, inspiring women to fight for change and take risks.
4: I also thought that I absolutely had to get married and have children and lead my husband's life. And courtesy of all the women who were speaking out about different kinds of lives, I realized I was actually happy. And not everybody has to live the same way.
1: Steinem became a freelance writer after college, gaining notoriety for her expose on New York City's Playboy Club when she went undercover as a bunny in 1963, later helping create New York and Miss magazines. She earned countless awards, including the Presidential Medal of Freedom in 2013.
5: Because of her work across America and around the world, more women are afforded the respect and opportunities that they deserve.
1: Steinem took it upon herself to help women achieve their dreams by co-founding the National Women's Political Caucus. The women's rights advocate was also among the creators of Take Our Daughters to Work Day, so young girls could learn about future career opportunities. And in 2005, co-launching the Women's Media Center.
6: Remember, the Constitution does not begin with I, the President. It begins with we, the people. God may be in the details, but the goddess is in connections.
1: Through it all, staying focused on her journey towards social justice and fighting for women's rights and equality. Gloria Steinem was 92 years old.
0: Rebecca Jarvis, thank you. President Trump says the U.S. is winning the war with Iran, and it's just a question of time.
19: They're not doing well at all, and so it's just a question of time.
0: Meanwhile, Iran launched a new attack on U.S. bases in Kuwait and the UAE overnight. Now, Secretary Rubio says returning to the Memorandum of Understanding is off the table. White House correspondent Karen Travers has those details. Hi, Karen. Iran is launching more retaliatory strikes. Mm-hmm. There doesn't seem to be any signs of negotiation. So why is the president expressing optimism that this war could end soon?
24: Yeah, it wasn't clear yesterday, Diane, why that optimism was new from the president, despite the fact that we keep seeing these retaliatory strikes by Iran. It was similar from what we've heard from the president before, that they've taken out their Navy, they've taken out their Air Force, and that there has been significant damage to their military overall. The president also cited economic pressure on Iran, saying that it's just a matter of time before Iran folds. He also said they're not doing well at all, and that is why he believes that this is going to wrap up soon. In terms of how long this latest military campaign, these two strikes that we have seen, two rounds of strikes this week, he said it would not last too long. I think it was also notable to hear from the president yesterday on the political calculation right now. We are now in September. The midterm elections are looming very quickly, and this is weighing on a lot of Republicans in tough races. The president said yesterday that his decisions as it relates to the Iran war are not impacted by the midterm elections. And he said, one, because he's not running, but he noted that his party, of course, is running, but he said his party respects the fact that he is going to push for Iran to not have a nuclear weapon. Diane.
0: Karen, the president's now defending Secretary Lutnick after he incorrectly said there have been no American deaths in this war. What's the latest on that?
24: Yeah, this was a comment that the Commerce Secretary said yesterday in an interview. He was speaking about economic pressure on Iran, and he said the way the president is playing Iran, he said there haven't been American deaths. And then he goes on to say it's been a, quote, economic chokeout. Of course, there have been 18 service members killed in this war that started in late February. Lutnick says today that he was misspeaking, that he was not talking about deaths in Iran, but was actually talking about the operation in Venezuela earlier this year, that was what was on his mind when there were no deaths in that. The president is defending Lutnick and wrote simply, Lutnick had Venezuela on his mind when he said nobody was killed. Diane.
0: Karen Travers, thank you. The jury in the Lindsey Clancy trial is returning to court today after saying they're still deadlocked. After 5 days of deliberating, the jury told the judge for a second time yesterday that they can't reach a unanimous decision. Now, the judge has given them a specific directive to keep trying. Let's bring in our chief investigative correspondent, Aaron Katursky, who's at the courthouse, and ABC legal contributor Bernardo Villalana for more. Aaron, are we hearing anything from inside?
7: No, we haven't heard anything from the jury really since yesterday when they indicated that they were deadlocked and the judge told them to keep trying. We had a look at the jurors as they came in this morning. They all kind of walked in with their heads down. Nobody appeared to be looking at Lindsey Clancy or even the prosecutors who were seated right there in front of them. They are keeping a poker face. They look stoic. And the judge simply asked them the customary questions. Did you read or see anything about the case? Anything he needs to know? And when the jurors answered no, he sent them back to deliberate. It's been, what, about 32 hours total so far now over these last 6 days? And jurors appear to be split. And no one seems to be budging that we know of. At least they haven't asked for any evidence since last week, and they've asked for no readbacks of testimony. They've not asked the judge to clarify anything about the law. They seem to have made up their minds, and they just seem to still be split, Diane.
0: Bernardo, Clancy's attorney brought what he said are letters of support for her from around the world today. Why do that?
8: I think it's to give hope to Lindsey. You have to think also the relationship that Mr. Redding has with Lindsey Clancy is one of, he refers to her like almost like his daughter, like the kid, the child, a young lady. They have a very close relationship, but also just to give her like support to keep her head up high, that there's still hope in what we're doing today in terms of the jury reaching a verdict, but just in general to know that people are behind her.
0: Does the jury see that?
8: Oh, absolutely not. However, I will say this, that I hope that the box of letters are not on the desk when the jury comes out, because absolutely the jury sees whatever's on the desk. I will note that during trial, I did see that Lindsey Clancy on her table did have like photo albums of the kids. I don't know if the jury picked up on that.
0: Bernardo, what happens today if the jury comes back again and says we're still deadlocked?
8: Well, the judge is going to ultimately, he does have the discretion to ask whether the jury can reach a verdict as to any of the charges. He can do that if he wants to. However, the law is quite clear in terms of if they say that they can't reach a verdict, that he has to declare a mistrial, because he's already given that Tui Rodriguez charge, also known as a dynamite charge, the Allen charge. And since they have that already, it's quite clear cut that he has to declare a mistrial.
0: And Aaron, I know you spoke to Lindsey's attorney today. What is he telling you?
7: Oh, he just spoke about all the letters, and he said that he wanted to bring those into court, I think probably, as Bernardo says, to keep Lindsey Clancy's spirits up. But he's also been asked in recent days if this does go to a mistrial and the DA wants to charge it again, is he prepared to go forward? He says he is, but he said she doesn't want to go through it, and nobody wants to really go through it, because it's been such an emotional toll all around for everyone involved. And ordinarily, you might think a mistrial is considered a victory for the defense. And here he said nothing about this case is a victory. He said it's all a tragedy, because it has been so gut-wrenching for the defendant, for the witnesses, probably for the jurors. He said they're just as traumatized as anyone else, according to Kevin Reddington. So it would be up to the district attorney to decide if this does end in a mistrial, whether to go forward again or whether perhaps to charge it a different way such that Lindsey Clancy could plead it out. Reddington has hinted that that could be a possibility depending on what the DA decides.
0: All right. Aaron Katursky, Bernardo Villalona, thank you both. And police are investigating a shooting at a Virginia elementary school. They say an armed 19-year-old forced his way inside, shot and injured a staff member, then took his own life. The school went into lockdown and some kids had to hide before parents picked them up. Now, authorities are trying to figure out his motive. Chief Justice correspondent Pierre Thomas has that story. Pierre?
9: That small city is stunned after the sound of gunfire came to one of their elementary schools, something they prayed would never happen.
10: Just after 9 a.m. with the school day just beginning, a terror unfolding as a gunman forced his way into the Westwood Elementary School.
11: On this operation, we're en route to 548 Rosser Avenue in Waynesboro for an active shooter.
10: Police say a 19-year-old man armed with a gun somehow broke into the school Wednesday before making his way to the library, the suspect injuring a staff member who sustained a non-life-threatening gunshot wound.
11: 66-year-old female,
3: involved in a school shooting. She was shot in the lower leg and once in the torso.
10: Police swarming the building within 3 minutes.
12: There, they located in the library the suspect dead from an apparent self-inflicted gunshot wound. There were no students in the library at the time.
10: The school quickly placed on lockdown, students sheltering in their classrooms.
13: Today is, if you don't get emotional today, you never will. Today is the day every school system hopes they never have to deal with.
10: Outside, anxious parents in the small community forced to wait until they could reunite with their children.
14: It didn't really take them very long. It took them like 10 minutes to get there because I was just standing in the closet.
10: Police identifying the suspect as 19-year-old Anthony Ignatius Isabel.
9: It's unclear why the gunman chose that school. Police say he never attended there. So this morning, the motive is a mystery. Back to you.
0: All right, Pierre Thomas, thank you. Coming up, a killer whale attack on a sailboat off the Spanish coast. We'll hear from one of the sailors on board. Also ahead, the e-bike crash that left a woman trapped under a car. How good Samaritans banded together to lift the car and get her out.
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26: I've fought with many warriors in my time. 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
0: Welcome back to ABC News Live. First, officials are warning hikers not to rely on AI after three climbers got stranded on Mount Shasta. California authorities say the men summited the mountain at 7 p.m., 7 hours after the recommended turnaround time. The group got stranded and had to shelter overnight until rangers rescued them in the morning. Officials say the men told a deputy they relied heavily on AI for information about the route. Now, officials are saying hikers should call the ranger station for the most accurate information. And Arizona State University says it's investigating after a hockey player collapsed during a team workout. Matt Mayich collapsed on the first day of practice in nearly 90-degree heat. Now his family's attorney says it's unlikely he'll make a full recovery. ABC's Sophie Flay has the details.
34: A shot and a goal! Matthew Mayich!
35: He was a promising college

0: incapacitated, and it is highly unlikely that will change.
1: The brain was not getting sufficient oxygen that put him in this state. It's coming from heat stroke and the handling of his heat stroke, what they did on the field that day when it happened.
0: It was nearly 90 degrees during the workout. The family's attorney says a former Green Beret, not a university employee, led the workout and restricted water, causing Mayich to struggle after just recently arriving in Arizona.
1: He had problems, physical problems, dizziness, confusion, way before that, and he was struggling, and so were other kids.
0: Arizona State University says coaches and training staff were present along with a third party, adding the athletic department has heat illness guidelines, and a review is now underway.
2: I mean, it's an amazing moment.
0: Mayich was seen here after being drafted by the St. Louis Blues, making a point to thank his family for their support.
3: They've done everything for me.
0: A family now devastated, hoping for a miracle.
4: The lawyer for the man who led the workout insists the players had multiple breaks and says water was available. Sophie Flay, ABC News, New York.
5: Sophie, thank you. And a sailor speaking out after killer whales attacked his boat off the coast of Spain. He says the sailboat was a few miles offshore when a pod of orcas started attacking the rudder. Now an expert's explaining what could be behind that attack. Victor Kendo has that story.
6: This morning, the jaw-dropping moments.
7: Oh my God.
6: A pod of orcas attacking a sailboat off the coast of Spain for a terrifying 8 minutes straight. Watch as this one almost comes to the surface, then you hear the sound of it ramming the boat. Part of the sailboat's rudder torn away. Those on board stunned.
8: We saw the orcas and I'm like, oh my God. I immediately pull my phone out, start recording what's going on, and then at that point, they start attacking, and I'm just like in shock, like, what's going on? Like, what's happening?
6: Gage Butler was on the sailboat, moving it between marinas. The killer whales honing in on their boat when they were a few miles from the coast.
8: There were four. I know at least, like, two of them were, like, attacking the rudder at the same time. One would go, and, like, the other one would follow right behind.
6: After checking for leaks and making sure they could steer with the partial rudder, they were able to make it back to shore safely. Nobody was hurt. We've seen encounters like this one since 2020. Experts don't believe the killer whales are purposefully trying to sink ships.
9: They really seem focused on the rudders and probably the interactive element of the boat, you know, especially when people are trying to maintain steering. It becomes, you know, a little bit more like a game of tug of war or something like that. And so from the whale's perspective, it seems like a form of play.
10: She also makes the point that there has never been a documented case of a wild killer whale killing a human. Back to you.
5: Victor Kendo, thank you. And a group of strangers is being praised for rescuing a woman trapped under a car. Pennsylvania police say she was riding an e-bike between cars on the sidewalk when a car hit and pinned her underneath. And now we're hearing from some of those Good Samaritans who saved her and seeing video of them lifting the car. Hannah Batah has that story.
0: This team of Good Samaritans near Philadelphia rushed to save a woman pinned under that Volkswagen Beetle. The 44-year-old woman was seen moments earlier riding an e-bike through that intersection when she crashed into the car, becoming trapped underneath, calling out for help. That's when just about anyone and everyone nearby answered her call.
11: All I saw were the lady's legs out from underneath a car.
12: Once I heard her scream help, I just, you know, ran outside and, you know, tried to lift up the car by myself, and then, you know, other neighbors came out.
11: When I saw my delivery driver, I was like, all right, he has muscles.
13: Picked up the Volkswagen Beetle on its side and drug the woman out, and I told her don't move.
0: Even this man, still smoking a cigarette, joining the team to pull her to safety. After she was freed, Prospect Park police say the woman was taken to the hospital in stable condition with chest injuries. The chief later returning to the scene to thank those who banded together to save the woman.
14: You stepped in and you did what you had to do, so thank you.
12: I wouldn't say a hero. I just, you know, help someone that was in need.
0: Police say the crash demonstrates the danger of e-bikes, which do not require a license or a helmet to operate in Pennsylvania. Back to you.
5: Hannah Batah, thank you. Coming up, our friend Lori's here with some secret savings. See some of her favorite deals right after the break.
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16: 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The hotter it gets,
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22: Welcome back to ABC News Live. First, it's time for some secret savings with our friend GMA Lifestyle contributor, Lori Bergamotto. So Lori finds great deals, and all you have to do to take advantage of these is scan that QR code in the bottom left corner of your screen. Lori, I already love these.
23: I know. They're so smart.
22: Yes.
23: This is the Snap Power, the guide light. It's incredible. So basically, you put it in place of your existing outlet covers. It has a built-in LED bar that offers accent lighting without taking up an outlet. And the other great thing about these, Diane, is they last for years, like years, not just 1 year, years. The light switch cover plates turn your light switches into added light as well, and you get a two-pack for 30% off.
22: Also great for navigating the house at night without having to, A, stumble and hurt yourself, or turn the bright lights on and then wake yourself up.
23: Okay, another genius
22: thing. Are we washing our car?
23: We're doing a lot. We're getting prepared for any situation, Diane, is what we're doing. The Inflate IQ, that's this one here. This is by Rim AQ. It's a portable, convenient inflator. And that's going to help if you have a flat tire, but also it's back to school sports season. So if there's
22: the
23: a basketball or a soccer ball,
22: and
23: the bike, exactly. And then if you want a full car detailing kit, that's what this guy is here. That's going to give your ride a deep clean. You can save more than 50% off. But I have to say, I have one of these. It saved me in a bind. Anybody you know that has a car should have one of these in it.
22: That's great.
23: Yeah, it's great. Okay, this is just really fun, and I think you're really going to love it. We have some back here for you to hold and hug from
22: Hugs. It's warm.
23: I know. So Hugs weighted plush companions are designed to help you or a loved one feel calmer or a little more supported whenever you need it. It just kind of comforts you, but it's a weighted stuffed animal. You can warm that one up or any of them up in seconds in the microwave, or they actually will cool quickly in the freezer if you need sort of multi-sensory relief. The other thing I love about this brand is that every time you buy one, a portion of the proceeds goes to support mental health and wellness. Which I think is a great thing that you can be doing, especially when you're saving money in the bargain. You're saving 30%, getting something great and helping a great cause.
22: And they're also so soft.
23: Yeah.
22: Really Lori, thank you.
23: Thank you.
22: And to shop these products and more secret savings, scan that QR code in the bottom left corner of your screen and join us same time tomorrow for even more secret savings. I'm Diane Macedo. The news never stops, and neither do we. We have a lot more news after this.
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14: I'm Diane Macedo. Today on ABC News Live, first, the severe storm slamming several states. Millions are on alert for another round of extreme weather after powerful storms hammered the Northeast and the South. And torrential rain triggered flash flooding in Texas. We're tracking where in the...
15: ABC News, I'm Sherry Preston. Day six of deliberations in the Lindsay Clancy trial. ABC's Aaron Katursky has been there covering it. The woman who admits she killed her children but says she was suffering from postpartum psychosis at the time.
16: I'll be curious to see, absent any word of a verdict or whether an indication that they're still hung, whether the jury asks for any evidence or any readbacks of testimony, or if they need the judge to clarify the law, because they haven't done that at all this week.
15: Gloria Steinem, longtime feminist icon, activist, and political protester, has died at the age of 92. Her foundation says the New York brownstone where she lived and died will become a hub for community organizing and women's rights events. Iran targeting more Gulf allies in overnight attacks, firing drones at Kuwait and Bahrain after Wednesday's U.S. bombardment of Iran. In Minneapolis, still no motive for another mass shooting. Two people were killed. The gunman took his own life. This is ABC.
17: Travel rush, airports and roadways feeling the brunt as those intense storms move through overnight.
18: Overnight, severe storms slamming the Northeast again. Flooding causing road closures in parts of Philadelphia. Tornado warnings issued across parts of western New York and southern Ontario. Powerful thunderstorms rolling through the region, bringing massive trees down on homes and blocking roads. Winds topping 60 miles an hour. In Toronto, this security camera capturing whipping winds as the storm barreled through. More than 5 inches of rain falling north of the city in a matter of hours, the water up to the wheel well of city buses. It's part of the same fast-moving system that soaked the suburbs of Baltimore. Meanwhile, life-threatening flash flooding swamping southeast Texas. In the wake of Tropical Storm Edward, nearly 2 feet of rain falling in just 24 hours. Northeast of Houston, crews carrying out swift water rescues at an assisted living facility. Our Melissa Adan is there.
19: Here in southeast Texas, you can see these roadways are overtaken by floodwaters, and now some cars are just crawling by. This after at least 5 inches of rain fell here.
17: The good news is, at least for now, flight cancellations and delays nationwide appear to be manageable, but we know that the severe weather threat, especially for the eastern part of the United States, returns later today. Back to you.
14: Matt Rivers, thank you. And meteorologist Ken Jawecki has the latest on the track and timing of those storms. Ken, what are you watching right now?
20: Yes, we're really going to watch for these storms to move from kind of the Green Bay area where they're at right now and then move through eventually parts of Michigan, of course, into Detroit and Cleveland. Detroit, you're getting this by about 3 p.m. Eastern time, about 2 p.m. your time. We're looking over at Cleveland here about 5 p.m. Pittsburgh around 5 p.m. as well and into State College. Then it moves down closer to places like Washington, D.C. That's going to be about by about 10 p.m. in Baltimore as well. down towards Richmond, but that's going to be late after about after midnight, likely for you folks. And that's going to be major for mainly for damaging winds, flash flooding. Some hail and an isolated tornado are also potential there, but really it's that damaging wind threat that we're really going to be worried about. Plus, we're also talking about tomorrow. The storm's just going to be moving through in the afternoon and into the evening, and we're looking at damaging wind as a main threat tomorrow as well, and some flash flooding. That's for Virginia and North Carolina there on your Friday. On Saturday, it's North Carolina and South Carolina, and then we should get a break from the severe storms in the East Coast as we head through the rest of the holiday weekend. In Texas, by the way, we do still have multiple flash flood warnings here. That's because the remnants of that tropical storm are continuing to move through, and they're also giving us this level 3 out of 4 flood risk here from Athens down to Crockett. It's for 1 inch per hour rainfall rates and 1 to 3 inches of total rainfall accumulation possible. Some areas, though, could see more if that just sticks around a little bit too long. We're also talking about a lot of heat, extreme heat warning in Chicago. A lot of that's because your overnight temperatures have been in the 70s for days. High temperatures, those feel like temperatures in the 100s for days. And we're still at 105 in St. Louis today, 106 in Paducah, extreme heat warnings there as well. 107 there in Memphis, 106 in Norfolk today. In Greenville, you're at 109. We're looking at a lot of this heat continuing as we head through the holiday weekend. Again, the Northeast, you guys are going to be feeling much better. Only 75 there on Sunday. And I briefly have to say, too, we are watching this major hurricane Lowell, and that is right now expected to make a quick turn this weekend and go towards Hawaii, the western coast of Hawaii. We're going to be watching for you folks. There could be some issues there in Kauai by Monday or Tuesday, Diane.
14: All right, Kent and Jawecki, thank you.
20: You got it.
14: And journalist and feminist icon Gloria Steinem has died at 92 years old. Steinem was known for speaking out on topics like politics, abortion, and marriage throughout her career. Her foundation says in a statement that she passed away peacefully in her home in New York City, surrounded by some of the many who loved her. ABC's Rebecca Jarvis has a look back on Steinem's life and legacy.
1: The myths about this issue are false.
2: Gloria Steinem was a journalist, political activist, and above all, an outspoken trailblazer of the women's rights movement in the 60s and 70s.
1: To every woman whose abilities have been wasted by the second-class, subservient, underpaid, or powerless positions to which female human beings are consigned.
2: Born in Toledo, Ohio in 1934, Steinem dedicated her life to breaking barriers, inspiring women to fight for change and take risks.
1: I also thought that I absolutely had to get married and have children and lead my husband's life. And courtesy of all the women who were speaking out about different kinds of lives, I realized I was actually happy. And not everybody has to live the same way.
2: Steinem became a freelance writer after college, gaining notoriety for her expose on New York City's Playboy Club when she went undercover as a bunny in 1963, later helping create New York and Miss magazines. She earned countless awards, including the Presidential Medal of Freedom in 2013.
6: Because of her work across America and around the world, more women are afforded the respect and opportunities that they deserve.
2: Steinem took it upon herself to help women achieve their dreams by co-founding the National Women's Political Caucus. The women's rights advocate was also among the creators of Take Our Daughters to Work Day, so young girls could learn about future career opportunities. And in 2005, co-launching the Women's Media Center.
9: Remember, the Constitution does not begin with I, the President. It begins with we, the people. God may be in the details, but the goddess is in connections.
2: Through it all, staying focused on her journey towards social justice and fighting for women's rights and equality. Gloria Steinem was 92 years old.
14: Rebecca Jarvis, thank you. President Trump says the U.S. is winning the war with Iran, and it's just a question of time.
10: They're not doing well at all, and so it's just a question of time.
14: Meanwhile, Iran launched a new attack on U.S. bases in Kuwait and the UAE overnight. Now, Secretary Rubio says returning to the Memorandum of Understanding is off the table. White House correspondent Karen Travers has those details. Hi, Karen. Iran is launching more retaliatory strikes. Mm-hmm. There doesn't seem to be any signs of negotiation. So why is the president expressing optimism that this war could end soon?
12: Yeah, it wasn't clear yesterday, Diane, why that optimism was new from the president, despite the fact that we keep seeing these retaliatory strikes by Iran. It was similar from what we've heard from the president before, that they've taken out their Navy, they've taken out their Air Force, and that there has been significant damage to their military military overall. The president also cited economic pressure on Iran, saying that it's just a matter of time before Iran folds. He also said they're not doing well at all, and that is why he believes that this is going to wrap up soon. In terms of how long this latest military campaign, these two strikes that we have seen, two rounds of strikes this week, he said it would not last too long. I think it was also notable to hear from the president yesterday on the political calculation right now. We are now in September. The midterm elections are looming very quickly, and this is weighing on a lot of Republicans in tough races. The president said yesterday that his decisions as it relates to the Iran war are not impacted by the midterm elections. And he said, one, because he's not running, but he noted that his party, of course, is running, but he said his party respects the fact that he is going to push for Iran to not have a nuclear weapon. Diane.
14: Karen, the president's now defending Secretary Lutnick after he incorrectly said there have been no American deaths in this war. What's the latest on that?
12: Yeah, this was a comment that the Commerce Secretary said yesterday in an interview. He was speaking about economic pressure on Iran, and he said the way the president is playing Iran, he said there haven't been American deaths. And then he goes on to say it's been a, quote, economic chokeout. Of course, there have been 18 service members killed in this war that started in late February. Lutnick says today that he was misspeaking, that he was not talking about deaths in Iran, but was actually talking about the operation in Venezuela earlier this year, that that was what was on his mind when there were no deaths in that. The president is defending Lutnick and wrote simply, Lutnick had Venezuela on his mind when he said nobody was killed. Diane.
14: Karen Travers, thank you. The jury in the Lindsey Clancy trial is returning to court today after saying they're still deadlocked. After 5 days of deliberating, the jury told the judge for a second time yesterday that they can't reach a unanimous decision. Now, the judge has given them a specific directive to keep trying. Let's bring in our chief investigator correspondent, Aaron Katursky, who's at the courthouse, and ABC legal contributor Bernardo Villalana for more. Aaron, are we hearing anything from inside?
13: No, we haven't heard anything from the jury really since yesterday when they indicated that they were deadlocked and the judge told them to keep trying. We had a look at the jurors as they came in this morning. They all kind of walked in with their heads down. Nobody appeared to be looking at Lindsey Clancy or even the prosecutors who were seated right there in front of them. They are keeping a poker face. They look stoic. And the judge simply asked them the customary questions. Did you read or see anything about the case? Anything he needs to know? And when the jurors answered no, he sent them back to deliberate. It's been, what, about 32 hours total so far now over these last 6 days, and jurors appear to be split, and no one seems to be budging that we know of. At least they haven't asked for any evidence since last week, and they've asked for no readbacks of testimony. They've not asked the judge to clarify anything about the law. They seem to have made up their minds, and they just seem to still be split, Diane.
14: Bernardo, Clancy's attorney brought what he said are letters of support for her from around the world today. Why do that?
21: I think it's to give hope to Lindsey. You have to think also the relationship that Mr. Redding has with Lindsey Clancy is one of, he refers to her like almost like his daughter, like the kid, the child, a young lady. They have a very close relationship, but also just to give her like support to keep her head up high, that there's still hope in what we're doing today in terms of the jury reaching a verdict, but just in general to know that people are behind her.
14: Does the jury see that?
21: Oh, absolutely not. However, I will say this, that I hope that the box of letters are not on the desk when the jury comes out, because absolutely the jury sees whatever's on the desk. I will note that during trial, I did see that Lindsey Clancy on her table did have like photo albums of the kids. I don't know if the jury picked up on that.
14: Bernardo, what happens today if the jury comes back again and says we're still deadlocked?
21: Well, the judge is going to ultimately, he does have the discretion to ask whether the jury can reach a verdict as to any of the charges. He can do that if he wants to. However, the law is quite clear in terms of if they say that they can't reach a verdict, that he has to declare a mistrial, because he's already given that Tui Rodriguez charge, also known as a dynamite charge, the Allen charge. And since they have that already, it's quite clear cut that he has to declare a mistrial.
14: And Aaron, I know you spoke to Lindsey's attorney today. What is he telling you?
16: Oh, he just spoke about all the letters, and he said that he wanted to bring those into court, I think, probably, as Bernarda says, to keep Lindsey Clancy's spirits up. But he's also been asked in recent days if this does go to a mistrial and the DA wants to charge it again, is he prepared to go forward? He says he is, but he said she doesn't want to go through it, and nobody wants to really go through it because it's been such an emotional toll all around for everyone involved. And ordinarily, you might think a mistrial is considered a victory for the defense. And here he said nothing about this case is a victory. He said it's all a tragedy because it has been so gut-wrenching for the defendant, for the witnesses, probably for the jurors. He said they're just as traumatized as anyone else, according to Kevin Reddington. So it would be up to the district attorney to decide if this does end in a mistrial, whether to go forward again or whether perhaps to charge it a different way such that Lindsey Clancy could plead it out. Reddington has hinted that that could be a possibility depending on what the DA decides.
14: All right. Aaron Kopczerski, Bernarda Villalona, thank you both. And police are investigating a shooting at a Virginia elementary school. They say an armed 19-year-old forced his way inside, shot and injured a staff member, then took his own life. The school went into lockdown and some kids had to hide before parents picked them up. Now, authorities are trying to figure out his motive. Chief Justice correspondent Pierre Thomas has that story. Pierre?
0: That small city is stunned after the sound of gunfire came to one of their elementary schools, something they prayed would never happen.
3: Just after 9 a.m., with the school day just beginning, a terror unfolding as a gunman forced his way into the Westwood Elementary School.
22: On this operation, we're at Route 548 Rosser Avenue in Waynesboro for an active shooter.
3: Police say a 19-year-old man armed with a gun somehow broke into the school Wednesday before making his way to the library, the suspect injuring a staff member who sustained a non-life-threatening gunshot wound.
23: 66-year-old female involved in a school shooting. She was shot in the lower leg and once in the torso.
3: Police swarming the building within 3 minutes.
24: There, they located in the library the suspect dead from an apparent self-inflicted gunshot wound. There were no students in the library at the time.
3: The school quickly placed on lockdown, students sheltering in their classrooms.
25: Today is, if you don't get emotional today, you never will. Today is the day every school system hopes they never have to deal with.
3: Outside, anxious parents in the small community forced to wait until they could reunite with their children.
26: It didn't really take them very long. It took them like 10 minutes to get there because I was just standing in the closet.
3: Police identifying the suspect as 19-year-old Anthony Ignatius Isabel.
0: It's unclear why the gunman chose that school. Police say he never attended there. So this morning, the motive is a mystery. Back to you.
14: All right, Pierre Thomas, thank you. Coming up, big changes are coming to TikTok. What it means for how you interact with other users.
27: I met Joel. He was magnetic. I knew I met the man I'm going to marry. My mom said, Jesus Christ, Caroline, you better not be a cop. And then one day, I got a text.
28: He knew something wasn't right.
27: He had a severe sex addiction.
29: He was clocking in and then going to have sex with people.
28: In his cop car while on duty. And then things got really bad.
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30: Betrayal. Dirty secrets.
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14: Welcome back to ABC News Live First. Another major school district is hitting pause on artificial intelligence. Yesterday, New York City banned students from using AI through eighth grade. Now, the LA Unified School District is blocking students from using AI on school-issued devices. The ban will stay in place for at least the rest of the school year. And major updates are coming to TikTok. The social media platform is changing how its more than 100 million users engage with the comments section. ABC's Elizabeth Shelsey has those details.
11: Some big updates are coming to TikTok that could change how its more than 100 million U.S. users engage with the comments section. The video platform is adding a new voice note feature. So this is sort of like how you can text people voice notes. Now you can record a voice message up to 60 seconds long and post it as a comment on TikTok. Then anyone can tap and listen to what you said. TikTok's also adding a feature where you can create a live poll in the comments, asking other people what they think, for example, about what outfit you should wear or what you should post about next. The company says this is turning the comments section into its own experience. Now, it's worth noting that voice note feature only applies to users ages 18 and older. TikTok has yet to say if it'll make any other changes for teens after Instagram's parent company, Meta, last week agreed to impose daily screen time limits, block the app at night, and make other design updates for teens. That was part of that historic legal settlement over claims that the app was designed to get children addicted. And of course, Meta's full $18 billion penalty depends on TikTok, YouTube, and Snapchat also making changes to their apps. None of them have publicly committed to that so far. Back to you.
14: Elizabeth Shelsey, thank you. Coming up, influencers appear to take over the U.S. Open. Why a match had to be stopped at one point.
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35: 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Thank you for making World News Tonight with David Muir the number one newscast in America. The countdown to the Super Bowl is on. And tomorrow, we're live with Panther Nation.
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14: Welcome back to ABC News Live. First, the new NFL season starts next week, and now some fantasy players are finally serving their so-called punishments for coming in last place last year. One was forced to go golfing without a ball, and he wasn't allowed to tell anyone why. And here's another who had to compete in a bodybuilding competition. He shaved his body hair, got a spray tan, even lost 30 pounds. He says it was all worth it for the love of the game. And the superstars are advancing at the U.S. Open. Carlos Alcaraz moved on, but his match didn't end until after midnight. And now our overnight team is giving us the highlights as they got to watch live. Hannah Bata and Sophie Flay have more.
1: Yeah, some people might say this tournament goes a little too late. For us, the timing couldn't be more perfect.
3: Yeah, we've been up all night, so let's catch you up. Starting with Francis Tiafoe keeping his winning streak alive. And Ben Shelton, the highest-seeded American, winning in four sets. Shelton has never made it to the finals at a major, but he's looking pretty good, and so is his girlfriend's shirt. Soccer star Trinity Rodman seen wearing an I Heart My Boyfriend shirt in the stands. So good. Second seed Carlos Alcaraz seen celebrating his win by shooting a bow and arrow move to his family. On the women's side, number one seed Aryna Sabalenka dominated the second round, now attempting to win her third straight U.S. Open singles title. Americans Jessica Pegula, Taylor Townsend, and Emma Navarro also advancing. And take a look at these tiny birds who managed to snag the best seats in the house, landing on the net. The point had to be replayed, but Daniil Medvedev came out on top.
1: And hey, those birds might have had the best seats in the house, but spectators in other seats, they're getting a lot of attention for the wrong reasons. In particular, fans like these, using flash photography or even bringing in their own lights to take content at times, even while matches are in play. Longtime tennis followers say the issue has gotten much worse in recent years, and now new signage has popped up outside the stadium reading, please refrain from using flash photography or other lighting. Some say this is a problem brought on by the U.S. Tennis Association, which reportedly credentialed close to 100 influencers as media this year. No word on whether the fans seen in those videos are there with the association, a brand, or even working at all.
14: Hannah Bata, Sophie Flay, thank you. And thank you for watching. I'm Diane Macedo. The news never stops, and neither do we. Kira Phillips has a lot more news right after the break.
35: What's the most honored and awarded streaming news program?
6: 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We're tracking several stories breaking this evening. In the flood zone, the painstaking search for the missing continues.
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5: Inside the Impasse. Good afternoon, everyone. I'm Kira Phillips from our nation's capital. Right now on ABC News Live, the Lindsey Clancy jury still deadlocked. The judge telling them keep deliberating. How long can this go on without a verdict? Plus, 6 months of a war with Iran. Now the Commerce Secretary wrongly claims no Americans have been killed. Inside, the toll on our troops as gas prices skyrocket. And remembering an icon, Gloria Steinem, a trailblazer of the women's rights movement, the legacy she leaves behind for generations of women and girls. ABC News Live starts right now. Three children killed, one mother on trial, and 12 jury members struggling to decide if it was murder or mental illness. It's the sixth day of deliberations.
8: From ABC News, I'm Chuck Severson. Another day of jury deliberations in the Lindsey Clancy murder trial. ABC News Chief Investigative Correspondent Aaron Katursky at the courthouse in Plymouth, Massachusetts.
9: A deadlocked jury will deliberate for a sixth day whether Lindsey Clancy can be held criminally responsible for killing her three children or whether postpartum psychosis made her lose her grip on reality. The judge instructing jurors to keep going.
10: It's your duty to decide the case if you can do it conscientiously.
9: The nine women and three men have weighed the evidence for about 30 hours and have been stuck for 2 days. If the impasse is unbreakable, the case would head toward a mistrial.
8: Iran launching a new attack in Kuwait while a top administration official makes a false claim. ABC News Chief White House Correspondent Mary Bruce.
11: Commerce Secretary Howard Lutnick says the U.S. is ramping up economic pressure on the regime. But Lutnick also making headlines for saying this.
12: There haven't been American deaths. It's really just an economic choke out. Which the administration is now executing more broadly, and I think it'll be very effective.
11: 18 U.S. service members have been killed.
8: Journalist, activist, feminist icon Gloria Steinem has died. She worked for decades to advance women's rights. And for her work, President Barack Obama awarded her the Presidential Medal of Freedom in 2013.
13: Because of her work across America and around the world, more women are afforded the respect and opportunities that they deserve.
8: Gloria Steinem was 92. Mass shooting. Investigators are on the scene of the downtown Minneapolis shooting that left three people dead, including the shooter, and several others injured yesterday. Attorneys for the private equity billionaire Leon Black filed a lawsuit today in federal court against the House Oversight Committee and Chairman James Comer in the Jeffrey Epstein investigation, Black refusing to testify. Nepal flood deaths are over 1,200 now, more than 4,200 missing. 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
8: People living in several North Texas communities will spend the long holiday weekend assessing the damage from a wildfire that's been blazing for over a week.
0: In the 10 days since the so-called Ross wildfire started, more than 90,000 acres has burned. No one has been reported injured, but
1: from an agriculture standpoint, especially a livestock standpoint, it is devastating.
0: At least 100 head of cattle have died in the fire, and Curtis Preston of Texas A&M says,
1: on the livestock that made it, we see a lot of respiratory issues.
0: The full effect of the Ross fire isn't likely to be known until months after the flames are out. Jim Ryan, ABC News in Dallas-Fort Worth.
8: A potential breakthrough in the battle against lung cancer, ABC's Hannah Bata.
3: Researchers say a new drug called RazinQ that helps fight pancreatic cancer is also showing promise in patients with the most common form of lung cancer. It targets a certain mutation, and more than 30% of the patients in a small clinical trial saw their tumor shrink. Researchers say they need further testing in a larger trial to prove the benefits.
8: Lung cancer is the leading cause of cancer death worldwide, and it is the third most common cancer in the U.S. MapQuest is now the number one free app in Apple's App Store after refusing to change the name of Lake Ontario to Lake America amid President Trump's trade war with Canada. Apple Maps and Google Maps both made the switch to comply with Trump's executive order. Chuck Sievertson, ABC News.
6: That the jury is saying that they're deadlocked in the first place. Now, the fact that they've said it twice, I think it's hinting towards, you know, this jury, they're trying, but they might still be hung.
14: So if you were a part of this jury, what would you be asking right now? What would you be considering? What would you be struggling with?
6: You know, it's hard to say. What I would be struggling with as I was on the jury, it's surprising to me, though, that this particular jury has not really asked that many questions. And, you know, they asked for one question on Friday. They asked to see the physical evidence of the pills that were in the room where the suicide attempt happened and the knife. But they haven't asked, for example, for any readback of the testimony from the experts. If I was in that jury, I'd want to see that just to confirm that whichever way I'm leaning, you know, still corresponds with the evidence that I saw that I may not remember, you know, exactly as it happened, because it was 6 weeks of trial. Now, they do have their notes with them in the deliberation room. They have all the exhibits. So perhaps they're going through that as well. Hard to say exactly where it is that they're hung up on. But clearly, there is a divide. We don't know how big it is. We don't know if it's half the room fighting against the other half or if it's just one holdout.
14: Gotcha. Well, when jurors tell a judge twice that they're deadlocked, it's got to be pretty difficult to try and bring all 12 people back together and get them to reconsider their positions, right? So does it get contentious? Is it stressful? Kind of, you know, tell us what it's like at that moment.
6: It can certainly be contentious and it can certainly be stressful. I will say at this point, you know, they've been deliberating for some days now. It has been a long trial. They're probably exhausted too. And the fact that they are, you know, in a deadlock also means that there is argument in that room. It could be very contentious. We've seen that before with another high publicity trial, for example, the Harvey Weinstein trial, where jurors complained that in the room there was too much aggression to the judge. So that hasn't happened here. It could be a possibility that there is, you know, that they're struggling trying to convince the other side to come back to their side or to their side in the first place. So that is definitely a possibility.
14: All right. Claudia Colon, thank you so much. And if you or someone you know is in a mental health crisis, you can text or call the Suicide and Crisis Lifeline at 988. Help is available 24/7. We're going to also take a deeper dive into the case with our new show, Burden of Proof. It airs right here on ABC News Live every weekday, 5:30 and 8:30 p.m. Eastern. You can also watch it on demand on Disney Plus, Hulu, or wherever you listen to your podcasts. All you have to do is search Burden of Proof. All right. President Trump says it's just a question of time before the war with Iran ends once and for all. And that's as Iran claims to have launched new attacks on the U.S. bases in Kuwait and the UAE overnight. The Trump administration ruling out a return to the memorandum of understanding also that the two sides had signed back in June. Joining me now, senior Pentagon reporter Louis Martinez, also White House correspondent Karen Travers. So, Louis, we're learning that American troops in the Middle East are actually having their deployments extended again. What more can you tell us?
7: Kira, what we've seen over the last 7 months or so is a presence of about 50,000 American troops. That's on land, air, and sea. And what we do know is that the 82nd Airborne, which was one of the units that was sent early on towards the region, that, yes, they will be extended at least through the next March. Now, that means that a time frame of almost about a year or so that they've been on the ground. And it kind of indicates that, yes, we are going to see a continued open-ended U.S. military presence there in the Middle East as the war with Iran drags on. But it's not just units on the ground. We've seen that there are rotations that have taken place at sea. We saw the Abraham Lincoln pull into port in Thailand. Well, that's because it was replaced by another aircraft carrier. We know that aircraft presence in the Middle East, the surge in air, has taken place again several times now. And so that means that for now, there's going to remain a presence of 50,000 U.S. troops in the Middle East. And we know that CENTCOM continues to say that there are 50,000 troops. And as that just continues on, in order to maintain that level of force levels, you're going to have to extend troops. And that's what we're seeing with the 82nd Airborne and what we're seeing at sea and with the aircraft.
14: And Karen, as we just said, Iran is claiming it launched more retaliatory strikes and there's no sign of negotiations now. So why is the president so optimistic that the war could be ending soon?
16: Because, Kira, he feels that Iran is going to fold, despite the fact, as you noted, that Iran continues these retaliatory strikes. The president was asked this week about how long this current military operation right now, these strikes this week, would last. And he said not too long. But he also predicted that the war was going to end soon because he said Iran is not going to be able to take it much longer, citing the economic pressure the administration is trying to put on Iran by threatening countries that do business with Iran, and also the sustained military pressure that we have seen. He said they're not doing well at all, and so it's just a matter of time. But we continue to see Iran strike at U.S. assets and allies in the region. And Kira, it was notable yesterday to hear the president acknowledge that the political timeline is not something he is considering. The midterms are quickly approaching, but he said that is not factoring into his decision on this. We've also heard the president say repeatedly he's not in a rush to make a deal at this point. He thinks it's Iran that's going to fold.
14: Well, let me follow up on one more thing with regard to Iran. Commerce Secretary Lutnick incorrectly saying that there have been no American deaths in this war. Clearly, he is out of touch or not plugged in. Why would the president defend him?
16: The president defended him in a statement on social media, Kira, and said Secretary Lutnick had Venezuela on his mind when he said nobody was killed. Lutnick claims he misspoke when he said that there were no deaths in Iran and that he was talking about the operation in Venezuela earlier this year, back in January. This was in an interview with CNBC yesterday, but in that same answer, Lutnick was talking about Iran and said that this is an economic chokeout. So clearly there he is talking about what the administration is doing with Iran. Kira, of course, 18 service members have been killed since the war began.
14: Karen Travers, Louis Martinez, thank you both. Well, an elementary school in Waynesboro, Virginia, is closed today after police say a 19-year-old with a gun forced his way inside, wounding a staff member before taking his own life in the library. Officers rushing to the school, which was in session at the time, as anxious parents were waiting outside. It's still not clear why the gunman traveled to that school. We're tracking it. Well, journalist, political activist, and outspoken trailblazer of the women's rights movement, Gloria Steinem, passing away overnight at the age of 92. Her foundation writing, Gloria's near century on earth were years well lived, and she continued working for equality until the very end. Our Rebecca Jarvis remembers the journalist and the feminist icon.
18: The myths about this issue are false.
19: Gloria Steinem was a journalist, political activist, and above all, an outspoken trailblazer of the women's rights movement in the 60s and 70s.
18: To every woman whose abilities have been wasted by the second-class, subservient, underpaid, or powerless positions to which female human beings are consigned.
19: Born in Toledo, Ohio in 1934, Steinem dedicated her life to breaking barriers, inspiring women to fight for change and take risks.
18: I also thought that I absolutely had to get married and have children and lead my husband's life. And courtesy of all the women who were speaking out about different kinds of lives, I realized I was actually happy
2: And not everybody has to live the same way.
19: Steinem became a freelance writer after college, gaining notoriety for her expose on New York City's Playboy Club when she went undercover as a bunny in 1963, later helping create New York and Miss magazines. She earned countless awards, including the Presidential Medal of Freedom in 2013.
13: Because of her work across America and around the world, more women are afforded the respect and opportunities that they deserve.
19: Steinem took it upon herself to help women achieve their dreams by co-founding the National Women's Political Caucus. The woman's rights advocate was also among the creators of Take Our Daughters to Work Day, so young girls could learn about future career opportunities. And in 2005, co-launching the Women's Media Center.
2: Remember, the Constitution does not begin with I, the President. It begins with we, the people. God may be in the details, but the goddess is in connections.
19: Through it all, staying focused on her journey towards social justice and fighting for women's rights and equality. Gloria Steinem was 92 years old.
14: Rebecca, thank you. And Gloria Steinem actually passed away peacefully at her home in New York City, we're told, and she was surrounded by some of the many people who loved her. Coming up, talking to your TikTok, the social media platform adding more media to the mix. And higher ambitions. He went from partying to creating a college cocaine empire. Why his friends say the frat boy called himself the Godfather. Plus, lily pads so massive, even Monet would be stunned. How one couple is going viral for their green thumb, inspiring millions of people with their magical garden.
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35: Super Bowl 61 is coming.
29: Let's go, let's go, let's go!
35: And everyone's going.
30: Okay, let's go!
31: Let's go!
30: Come on, let's go! Let's go! Let's do it!
35: Let's go! Because once the game starts...
32: Let's go! You better get on that bus!
33: Mind you,
34: well, don't just stand there!
35: Are you ready? Everything else... stops.
22: Friday night, a mother murdered.
14: Have you ever encountered a case like this?
22: The stunning 2020 true crime.
14: All kinds of possibilities are on the table.
23: We've investigated the ex-husband. We've investigated a pastor. We've investigated a ventriloquist.
14: It's not often that a ventriloquist is a person of interest.
22: As unexpected as her murder was, no one was prepared for what would happen next. 2020, Friday night on ABC and stream on Disney Plus and Hulu.
14: Well, his lawyer calls him a good kid who was under a lot of pressure. His co-defendants say he referred to himself as the Godfather. We're talking about that accused mastermind of an alleged cocaine trafficking ring at Penn State. His lawyer now speaking out. Here's our Perry Russum.
36: Agostino Abbatiello, one of the alleged masterminds behind what prosecutors call a multi-million dollar drug trafficking ring operating out of 2 off-campus frat houses at Penn State University, is out on a $250,000 bail.
37: I am determined to defend him with the intensity and passion that I like to bring in cases like this.
36: The 24-year-old's lawyer now speaking out.
37: He's a good student, good kid. What they're alleging, we'll find out how much of that, if any of it's true.
36: Officials say Abbatiello and another former student, Thomas Robinson, brought in kilos of cocaine in 2023 and 2024. Prosecutors say the drugs were cut and packaged at the Delta Upsilon and Sigma Chi fraternity houses and distributed mainly to Penn State students. During Abatiello's bail hearing on Wednesday, several of the co-defendants testifying against him. Robinson telling the court that cocaine was a large part of the culture at the frat when he was a pledge. Another co-defendant, Lard Zietvat, claiming the drugs were placed in a frat room where everyone could see it, alleging Abatiello would refer to himself as the godfather when dealing the drugs.
37: I was not too impressed with what these young men had to say. I do believe those young men were inconsistent, and I think they're under a lot of pressure.
36: Police arresting more than a dozen people in connection to the case, including current and former students and a parent. Abatiello is facing multiple counts of possession with intent to deliver and conspiracy. He has pleaded not guilty. Penn State has suspended the Delta Upsilon fraternity. The fraternity putting out a statement saying they are cooperating with the investigation. Sigma Chi, which operates independent of the university, saying this conduct is an egregious violation of our values. The university says it is cooperating with law enforcement. The bail terms include Abatiello handing over his passport, staying with his parents, and having no contact with witnesses. Back to you.
14: All right, Perry, thank you. All right, for a closer look, let's bring in our legal analyst, Brian Buckmeyer, once again. So

0: to it. But here's a situation where, at the very least, what we understand from the allegations, are that drugs were coming in from Philadelphia and New York City. Then they came into these off-campus fraternities, and that's where they were distributed and packaged and then distributed out through the university. We don't know where they were produced or where the cocaine was originally came from, other than New York or Philadelphia, but it definitely has some resemblance of a drug ring or a drug cartel.
1: Interesting. So he could possibly be tied to a cartel, because I think a lot of people are asking, how did he get the drugs? And if he is somehow tied to a cartel, does that mean the feds are going to go after him now as well?
0: So I imagine two things are probably happening here at the same time, Kira. One, the feds are not just trying to cut off this branch of distribution of cocaine, but also trying to figure out where the source is. And so they'll either figure that out through just good old-fashioned investigating and figure out, okay, who are you picking up the drugs from in Philadelphia and New York City? Where do they get the drugs? Or they'll go straight to the head of this organization who is being charged in this all, Agostino, and say, hey, if you are considered to be the top shotter, kind of like head man in charge here in this conspiracy, who was your connect? Who was your plug? And that information may help to get him a better deal at the end of the day.
1: How about this parent who was apparently involved?
0: Yeah, so it appears that the parent is one of the alleged co-conspirators, the second in command, by my understanding, Thomas Robinson, just below Agostino. Now we're seeing a name of Paul Robinson, so I believe to be the father. He's charged with tampering and obstruction of justice, so not necessarily participating with the actual drug ring itself, but with trying to either hide information or to disrupt the investigation, I assume, to protect his son and maybe others involved in this. He's going to have a separate case, most likely, from this if it does go to trial, or a different resolution from the others who actually participated in the cutting and distribution of drugs as they're accused.
1: All right, we're going to track it. Brian, thank you as always. Straight ahead, what are you waiting for? Take a leap with us as we introduce you to a couple's garden that's now going viral. And talk about cuteness overload, the baby boom of penguins making a splash into hearts everywhere.
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3: 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In the flood zone, the painstaking search for the missing continues.
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11: You shouldn't be trying to steal my house.
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2: David Muir, the most trusted anchor in America, the most watched anchor in America. 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
1: Glad you're streaming with us. We'll talk about a baby boom that's making a splash. It's happening at the Ripley's Aquarium in Myrtle Beach, where five new African penguin chicks have waddled their way into our hearts, bringing the total for the year to a lucky seven. Two of the littlest ones, Chip and Boyd, are described as high-energy, boisterous brothers. The pint-sized penguins all doing great, with the oldest one already passing swim lessons with flying colors. And yes, They're as cute as they say.

0: around. Well, they're so massive, they would amaze Monet, already blossoming on social media. This Tennessee couple and their magical garden has lily pad lovers growing by the click. Danny New has their colorful story.
1: We are visiting a garden in central Tennessee that has become, as they say in botany, a bit of an annual.
2: When summer comes, it's definitely like a thing. Like, when's the next water lily update?
1: Brian and Dom here are the owners of Red Leaf Ranch, which has thousands of plants from all over the world. But every summer,
3: she's beauty. She's grace.
1: Folks online seem to be blown away by the size of their water lilies.
4: Was I supposed to know lily pads could get that big? I thought they just held frogs.
2: No, they get bigger than that.
5: And another five.
6: Oh my God, we don't have any more.
1: In fact, a few days ago, they even won a contest in the famous Water Lily Weigh-Off after their pad was able to hold up 195 pounds.
7: Come check this.
1: But in reality, Brian and Dominic have to split their attention among all the species growing on their 15-acre property. Particularly, Dom loves growing carnivorous plants, which are not terrifying to learn about at all.
2: Usually, whatever it is, a bug or a mouse, it drowns first. And then over the course of just a few days to weeks, it digests it.
8: Oh my God.
1: So let's just stick to the water lilies, which unfortunately are an actual annual. So after the guys planted them only this past March, they will soon go up to the great water lily in the sky. But don't remind Dominic.
2: When I hear people say, oh, they're just plants, I'm like, no, they're not. They're my kids, literally.
3: Literally.
0: Danny New, thank you. Well, straight ahead, the new voice feature that might have your kids changing the way they use TikTok. Plus, shots fired at some workers cutting down trees in the apparent getaway car, a tractor. And what we're learning about Lionel Richie after he checked himself into the hospital.
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20: Well, a man is under arrest after opening fire on workers cutting down trees. It's one of several top stories we're tracking right now. Police in Oregon say Eric Gordon shot at a sheriff's drone before jumping onto a tractor to flee the scene. Video showing officers using a SWAT car to pin the tractor against the house before taking Shun into custody. No one was injured during the shooting. Shun is now facing multiple charges, including reckless endangerment. Now to the big updates coming to TikTok that could change how its more than 100 million U.S. users engage with the comments. The video platform adding a new voice note feature, allowing users to record a message up to 60 seconds long and then post it as a comment. Company says this is turning the comment section into its own experience. It's worth noting that voice note feature only applies to users ages 18 and older. And back for more. Gold medalist Jordan Chiles announcing that she's going to train for a third Olympics. The 25-year-old becomes the fourth 2024 Golden Girl to eye an LA 2028 comeback. Should she qualify, Chiles would become just the fourth U.S. women's gymnast to compete in three Olympics. She joins the ranks of icons like Simone Biles and Dominique Das. Legendary singer Lionel Richie back home.
21: ABC News, I'm Chuck Siebertson. With a deadlocked jury meeting again to deliberate another day in the Lindsey Clancy murder trial, ABC News Chief Investigative Correspondent Aaron Katursky at the courthouse in Plymouth, Massachusetts.
22: I'll be curious to see, absent any word of a verdict, whether the jury asks for any evidence or any readbacks of testimony, or if they need the judge to clarify the law, because they haven't done that at all this week.
21: Sailors and Marines in the USS Lincoln stepping on dry land for the first time in more than 9 months in Thailand. Lincoln's commanding officer, Captain Dan Keeler, was asked.
23: What have you made of some of the comments from, like, the president saying that the deployment wasn't nearly long enough?
24: So the president speaks for himself. That's what I think about that.
21: One of the Penn State University students accused of running a multi-million dollar drug ring is out on bail. Journalist and activist and feminist icon Gloria Steinem has died at 92. This is ABC News.
25: Right away that something was wrong. When we say dark time postpartum, I think a lot of people hear you're tired, you have a newborn, it's the fog, it's normal.
26: Right. Some element of that is normal, but I still have this pit in my stomach when I think about how exhausted and overwhelmed and hopeless I was. During that dark time, I decided I needed to do something about this so other women wouldn't suffer.
1: Her group created the National Maternal Mental Health Hotline, which provides 24/7 free confidential support in English and Spanish.
26: This year, our two programs, the Hotline and the State Grant Program, get a total of $20 million in funding, which sounds like a lot of money. The budget for the Department of Health and Human Services is $100 billion.
1: And in the past year, the Trump administration has made staff and funding cuts at federal health agencies.
2: Everyone was just so confused and so stressed.
1: Krista Reynolds was fired from the National Institutes of Health last year and points to changes in the grant process. According to Grant Witness, a group that tracks federal research funding cuts, 9 grants at the National Institutes of Health related to both postpartum and depression were terminated or frozen after President Trump took office. They've since been reinstated.
2: It's incredibly hard to keep track of what's been cut and what is being said about what's being cut.
1: Advocates like Adrian now hope renewed public awareness around maternal mental health can be a wake-up call for policymakers about the need for more funding.
26: It is an absolute tragedy what has happened to the Clancy family. And it is horrific that it takes a tragedy like this for us to talk about this topic.
3: And our thanks to Elizabeth Schulze for that. You know, the Department of Health and Human Services did give us a statement saying it is committed to supporting moms and families with the critical tools and resources they need to foster healthy pregnancies, strengthen young families, and create brighter futures for their children. And they pointed to a new website, moms.gov, where families can find information and support on maternal mental health. Let's continue the conversation with our board-certified psychiatrist and therapist, Dr. Sarah Orrick. I'd love to know your thoughts, doctor, as someone who treats patients every day. What are your thoughts on funding? And, you know, how do you see the lack of impact you as a doctor?
10: We've already seen this generally in women's health. Under research, we don't know as much as we should about a lot of women's health conditions. And of course, mental health is no different. And unfortunately, over the last couple of years, we've seen that get worse. And I think the Lindsay Clancy case is a great example of the lack of general education for the public, but also in communities of clinicians. And ultimately, that we don't have the research to really understand how is postpartum psychosis really different? How do we treat it differently? Are there any tests we can do to figure out if someone has this? We don't know any of those things because we are very much in the dark when it comes to most women's health conditions.
3: So how does that put you and other doctors in a tough position? And how do you work around it?
10: It's really hard. I've been working around it my entire career, but it's doing the research using very small studies, what we can from Scandinavian countries and countries that are investing in their population, in mothers, in women, and kind of trying to extrapolate what we can from that. But having my own company, Mavita Health, it's having to do some of those studies in the private sector if the public sector isn't going to do it, which again is a huge responsibility. And, you know, it saddens me where we are. But this is, I think this case is a great example of the work that we have to do. And to remember that this isn't just a women's health issue. Postpartum issues affect the entire family. It trickles down to, of course, the partner, but the well-being of the children. I often argue if mom is able to get the care that she needs, down the line, kids won't need therapy. They won't need all of the resources and help right now that we're seeing in children and adolescents. There's a huge spike in need for mental health services that, again, if we treat that family unit and do that preventatively early, I think we can have much better outcomes.
3: So when you are treating one of your patients, do you find that, and maybe it's a combination, that the husband or the partner is kind of clueless about this issue or doesn't want to, you know, admit that his partner or his wife is struggling with this because of a stigma? What scenarios do you encounter, you know, with the other half?
10: We encounter all of them, but for us, it's really important to try to, and as a clinician, it's always been for me of like, let's include the whole family system. Let's provide education where there isn't. And also a good reminder, especially to those male partners or the non-birthing partner, is that you can also get postpartum symptoms. And when mom has depression, the likelihood of dad having depression, anxiety, or other issues actually goes up as well. So it's not that they're unaffected. And for me, couples therapy before having a baby, really figuring out how are we going to make this work, because we have huge changes that are coming. And of course, more education at those OB appointments. If the father can come, I think COVID was a huge disruptor for a while where only the patient could come in. And so the dad or, you know, partner couldn't come into the appointment. That has changed now. And of course, schedules are busy, but this is a priority of how to keep your family healthy during a time of so much change.
3: You just made me think of when you said sometimes it's good to have counseling even before the birth of the child. I think of that book we all get when we're pregnant, What to Expect When You're Expecting. Right. And this is sort of, this is something that should be a part of that and should be recommended, that you might have it, you might not have it, but you should talk about it in case it does enter the family. Dr. Sarah Orrick, always so great to have you. Thank you so much.
10: Thank you, Brad.
3: You bet. And if you or someone you know is in a mental health crisis, you can text or call the Suicide or Crisis Lifeline at 988. Help is available 24/7. You can also watch our full special, I'm Not Okay, America's Postpartum Crisis. That's tonight, 8 p.m. Eastern, right here on ABC News Live. It'll be streaming the next day on Disney Plus and also Hulu, so you can catch it there as well. So a college hockey player has now been in the hospital for 2 weeks after collapsing during an off-ice practice. The family of Matthew Mayich, a 21-year-old player for Arizona State University, is looking for answers and actually holding on to hope as well. That's because Mayich is a 6'3" NHL prospect who was drafted by the St. Louis Blues in 2023. His family says that the team was going through a military-style workout with a green beret brought in by Arizona State's coaching staff, and that the drills were designed to push the players to their limits. Arizona State says it's now reviewing all the circumstances surrounding the workout and the related university policies, procedures, and training tools. Joining me now, Robert Carey, an attorney now representing Matthew's family. So I guess I first want to start Robert, with just the latest on Matthew's condition. Is he ever going to be able to recover?
0: Well, he suffered from exertional heat stroke, and which limits the oxygen and blood to your brain, and it swells, and it's very different from a cardiac event, and it's catastrophic. So the chances of him recovering are next to zero. His family's holding on to hope and praying for a miracle, but that's not how this works, this particular heat stroke problem.
3: So what's your understanding of what happened after Matthew collapsed? Do you think proper protocol was followed?
0: No, not even close. I don't think anything was done right from start to finish, from planning and executing the workout, putting in place an action plan, supervising the athletes as they did it. I mean, Matthew struggled. He had confusion, dizziness, disorientation, all well before he collapsed. Different tasks, right? You're switching from like a bear crawl to carrying a medicine ball to carrying your partner. He was showing signs of heat stroke well before he collapsed. And that should not have happened. That somebody should have been monitoring these kids and keeping an eye on who's having trouble. But Kira, before that, they didn't allow these kids to have rest. They say they gave them rest, but their rest was like, think of a plank or the top part of a push-up position. That was their rest. Matthew did not get any water. And I'm telling you, when the facts come out, this exercise, this grueling Green Beret military training was well over an hour. Well over an hour. And he was disoriented well before he collapsed. And there was nothing that was done properly from that point forward treatment.
3: So let me ask you then, because ASU coaches ASU says that coaches and training staff, that they were all present and that they have heat illness guidelines in place. And that's been informed by the National Athletic Trainers Association. That's what they follow. They say that this is under review. But do you think that that is enough?
0: Well, we'll have to see what their policies are. But I can tell you, putting somebody out who was from Canada, who had been in the valley for less than 5 days, onto a grueling Green Beret workout the very first day that these winter sport athletes arrived on campus, is negligence. There's no policy that would say that's good. Football has an acclimatization and acclimation process. Takes days, weeks, They put him out there on day one and had him bear crawling around on the hot ground. This is just, it's incomprehensible. And then they had no cooling tank nearby, cooling tub, cooling blankets, something that would handle heat stroke. So you know heat stroke's a possibility. It's the one thing everybody was aware of. And yet they're utterly unequipped to handle it. And so he wasn't cooled for quite a long time. And when that happens, you lose your chance of recovery.
3: So let me ask you a question about the Green Beret who was leading the practice. We actually talked to the lawyer for that former Green Beret who did this training. He says there were multiple breaks during the practice. He tells us that the trainer was gone by the time Matthew collapsed, but that there were waters on the sideline and ASU coaches and trainers present. What's your response to that?
0: Well, it's complete fiction. First, the rests, again, were either a plank, a flutter kick, or a standing a top push-up position. That's the rest. The water happened one time, and it was only for the people who were not a little behind. So you only had a few seconds to get your water. That only happened once. That's just inappropriate. And your point about, well, the ASU coaches were there. Well, that's my point. They got what they wanted. They watched this whole thing. They wanted a Green Beret to go grind these kids, to send the message, we're tough, we're super tough, we're going to be tough all year, and it starts right now. That's what they wanted. That's why they had no problem with it.
3: Robert Carey, it's just heartbreaking to know what the outcome could be here. And we will follow the case, of course, and just appreciate your time today.
0: Thank you.
3: You bet. Out of the largest punishment handed down in NBA history, the Los Angeles Clippers fined $30 million. The NBA says that the team violated salary cap rules for the star forward Kawhi Leonard. And in a shocking move, the league also stripping the Clippers of five first-round draft picks. Trevor Ault has the story.
5: The NBA has issued a staggering punishment to the Los Angeles Clippers, fining the team $30 million and stripping them of five first-round draft picks, saying the team violated salary cap rules for star forward Kawhi Leonard.
12: This is a massive deal because this is the largest punishment handed out in NBA history. This is one of, if not the largest punishment handed out in professional sports.
5: Two-time Finals MVP Kawhi Leonard was already playing for the Clippers with a maximum contract worth well over $100 million. But the team allegedly found ways to get him even more money. The NBA says their investigators found a pattern of misconduct and multiple significant rules violations, alleging the team paid several outside businesses in exchange for those businesses giving Kawhi Leonard lucrative endorsement deals. Leonard will now have to pay back $700,000. In a statement through his agent, Leonard says, quote, I accept full responsibility for lapses in judgment by people within my inner circle. He'll still be allowed to play, but several Clippers executives are now suspended, including the team's owner, Steve Ballmer, the billionaire former Microsoft CEO.
12: It's clear around the NBA today, talking to owners, GMs, presidents, even players, team officials, that this is Adam Silver putting his foot down. He's bringing the hammer. He is coming down severely and aggressively on the Clippers.
5: The Clippers say we vehemently reject the NBA's findings, which are the result of a heavily biased investigation. We intend to vigorously challenge these findings and penalties through every avenue available to us.
3: Trevor, thank you. And the last time a team lost five first-round draft picks was the Minnesota Timberwolves back in 2000. Straight ahead, from good student to a college drug trafficking ring, we break down the Penn State case after new details come out in court. And lily pads so massive, even Monet would be stunned. How one couple is going viral for their green thumb that's inspiring millions of people.
13: All right, bye. The neighbors are complaining about the crop tops.
15: Oh, that's not Doreen. Oh, she's just bored.
16: We're wise and mature.
15: Freezing your eggs is so vulnerable.
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28: I'm RJ Decker. 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
3: Well, his lawyer calls him a good kid who was under a lot of pressure. His co-defendants say he referred to himself as the godfather. We're talking about that accused mastermind of an alleged cocaine trafficking ring at Penn State. His lawyer now speaking out. Here's our Perry Russum.
11: Agostino Abbatiello, one of the alleged masterminds behind what prosecutors call a multi-million dollar drug trafficking ring operating out of two off-campus frat houses at Penn State University, is out on a $250,000 bail.
14: I am determined to defend him with the intensity and passion that I like to bring in cases like this.
11: The 24-year-old's lawyer now speaking out.
14: He's a good student, good kid. What they're alleging, we'll find out how much of that, if any of it's true.
11: Officials say Abbatiello and another former student, Thomas Robinson, brought in kilos of cocaine in 2023 and 2024. Prosecutors say the drugs were cut and packaged at the Delta Upsilon and Sigma Chi fraternity houses and distributed mainly to Penn State students. During Abbatiello's bail hearing on Wednesday, several of the co-defendants testifying against him. Robinson telling the court that cocaine was a large part of the culture at the frat when he was a pledge. Another co-defendant, Lard Zietvat, claiming the drugs were placed in a frat room where everyone could see it, alleging Abbatiello would refer to himself as the godfather when dealing the drugs.
14: I was not too impressed with what these young men had to say. I do believe those young men were inconsistent, and I think they're under a lot of pressure.
11: Police arresting more than a dozen people in connection to the case, including current and former students and a parent. Abbatiello is facing multiple counts of possession with intent to deliver and conspiracy. He has pleaded not guilty. Penn State has suspended the Delta Upsilon fraternity. The fraternity putting out a statement saying they are cooperating with the investigation. Sigma Chi, which operates independent of the university, saying this conduct is an egregious violation of our values. The university says it is cooperating with law enforcement. The bail terms include Abbatiello handing over his passport, staying with his parents, and having no contact with witnesses. Back to you.
3: All right, Perry, thank you. All right, for a closer look, let's bring in our legal analyst, Brian Buckmeyer, once again. So basically, it looks like these frat houses were just turned into a drug ring. I mean, what's your take? What do you make of this?
17: Kira, they're a drug ring in the sense that I would say that a drug ring is probably more of a PhD level class. This is obviously more of a college level class. I think drug rings have much more and larger intricate pieces to it. But here's a situation where, at the very least, what we understand from the allegations are that drugs are coming in from Philadelphia and New York City. Then they came into these off-campus fraternities, and that's where they were distributed and packaged and then distributed out to the university. We don't know where they were produced or where the cocaine was came from other than New York or Philadelphia, but it definitely has some resemblance of a drug ring or a drug cartel.
3: Interesting. So he could possibly be tied to a cartel, because I think a lot of people are asking, how did he get the drugs? And if he is somehow tied to a cartel, does that mean the feds are going to go after him now as well?
17: So I imagine two things are probably happening here at the same time, Kira. One, the feds are not just trying to cut off this branch of distribution of cocaine, but also trying to figure out where the source is. And so they'll either figure that out through just good old-fashioned investigating and figure out, okay, who are you picking up the drugs from in Philadelphia and New York City? Where do they get the drugs? Or they'll go straight to the head of this organization who is being charged in this all, Agostino, and say, hey, if you are considered to be the top shotter, kind of like head man in charge here in this conspiracy, who was your connect? Who was your plug? And that information may help to get him a better deal at the end of the day.
3: How about this parent who was apparently involved?
17: Yeah, so it appears that the parent is one of the alleged co-conspirators, the second in command, by my understanding, Thomas Robinson, just below Agostino. Now we're seeing a name of Paul Robinson, I believe to be the father. He's charged with tampering and obstruction of justice, so not necessarily participating with the actual drug ring itself, but with trying to either hide information or to disrupt the investigation, I assume. assume, to protect his son and maybe others involved in this. He's going to have a separate case, most likely, from this if it does go to trial, or a different resolution from the others who actually participated in the cutting and distribution of drugs as they're accused.
3: All right, we're going to track it. Brian, thank you as always. Straight ahead, what are you waiting for? Take a leap with us as we introduce you to a couple's garden that's now going viral. And talk about cuteness overload, the baby boom of penguins making a splash into hearts everywhere.
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3: Glad you're streaming with us. We'll talk about a baby boom that's making a splash. It's happening at the Ripley's Aquarium in Myrtle Beach, where five new African penguin chicks have waddled their way into our hearts, bringing the total for the year to a lucky seven. Two of the littlest ones, Chip and Boyd, are described as high-energy, boisterous brothers. The pint-sized penguins all doing great, with the oldest one already passing swim lessons with flying colors. And yes, they're as cute as they sound. Well, they're so massive, they would amaze Monet, already blossoming on social media. This Tennessee couple and their magical garden has lily pad lovers growing by the click. Danny New has their colorful story.
30: As the summer begins to close, we are visiting a garden in central Tennessee that has become, as they say in botany, a bit of an annual.
31: When summer comes, it's definitely like a thing, like, when's the next water lily update?
30: Brian and Dom here are the owners of Red Leaf Ranch, which has thousands of plants from all over the world. But every summer,
32: she's beauty, she's grace.
30: Folks online seem to be blown away by the size of their water lilies.
33: Was I supposed to know lily pads could get that big? I thought they just held frogs.
31: No, they get bigger than that.
25: And another five.
34: Oh my God, we don't have any more.
30: In fact, a few days ago, they even won a contest in the famous Water Lily Weigh-Off after their pad was able to hold up 195 pounds.
4: Come check this.
30: But in reality, Brian and Dominic have to split their attention among all the species growing on their 15-acre property. Particularly, Dom loves growing carnivorous plants, which are not terrifying to learn about at all.
31: Usually, whatever it is, a bug or a mouse, it drowns first. And then over the course of just a few days to weeks, it digests it.
32: Oh my God.
30: So let's just stick to the water lilies, which unfortunately are an actual annual. So after the guys planted them only this past March, they will soon go up to the great water lily in the sky. But don't remind Dominic.
31: When I hear people say, oh, they're just plants, I'm like, No, they're not. They're my kids, literally.
3: Danny, thank you. Well, the news never stops, and neither do we. You can find us anywhere you stream live news. And if you're on the go, we're on the ABC News app and abcnews.com. I'm Kira Phillips. Glad you're streaming with us. A lot more news up next. Don't go far.
0: You shouldn't be trying to steal my house.
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37: I'm Selena Wang in Beijing for the historic Trump-Xi Summit. Wherever the story is, we'll take you there. 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
3: Deadlocked in the deliberation room. I'm Kira Phillips from our nation's capital right now on ABC News Live. The Lindsey Clancy jury still can't reach a verdict. The judge telling them to keep trying. This hour, what's going on behind closed doors? Escalating with no sign of an exit. 6 months of the war with Iran and now deployments extended. What the Commerce Secretary said about our troops that now has him apologizing. Plus, strangers to the rescue. Heart-pounding video of the bystanders who jumped into action to save this woman who was trapped underneath a car. And a whale of a tale. Hear from a boater who survived a killer whale attack on his sailboat. ABC News Live starts right now. Premeditated murder or mental illness? That's the question now being considered.
38: From ABC News, I'm Chuck Sievertson. A deadlocked jury is deliberating another day in the Lindsey Clancy murder trial. She's accused of intentionally killing her three children. The defense blames postpartum psychosis. ABC News chief investigative correspondent Aaron Katursky at the courthouse in Plymouth, Massachusetts.
39: There have been no notes from this jury save for the one last week asking to see the knife that Lindsey Clancy used to stab herself in the prescription pill bottles that she was given.
38: Sailors and Marines in the USS Lincoln stepping on dry land for the first time in more than 9 months in Thailand amid reports of plummeting morale on board. President Trump saying the deployment wasn't long enough. The Lincoln's commanding officer, Captain Dan Keeler, was asked.
40: What may give some of the comments from, like, the president saying that the deployment wasn't nearly long enough?
41: So the president speaks for himself. That's what I think about that.
38: Troops deployed to the Mideast are having deployments extended. This includes the 82nd Airborne, based out of Fort Bragg, North Carolina, extended to March. One of the Penn State University students accused of running a multi-million-dollar drug ring is out on bail. Agostino Abitello ABC's Perry Russum.
1: During Abbott's Yellow's bail hearing on Wednesday, several of the co-defendants testifying against him. Robinson telling the court that cocaine was a large part of the culture at the frat when he was a pledge. Another co-defendant, Lard Zietvat, claiming the drugs were placed in a frat room where everyone could see it, alleging Abatiello would refer to himself as the godfather when dealing the drugs.
38: An immigration officer suspended for shooting a Venezuelan man in Minnesota in January and later lying about it has been charged by the Justice Department today for making false statements to investigators, say sources familiar to ABC News. Nepal flood deaths over 1,200, more than 4,200 missing. Some survivors sheltering in relief camps trading food for medicine. 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
38: Activist journalist and feminist icon Gloria Steinem has died. She co-founded two magazines, Ms. and New York, at the Women's March in Washington in 2017 on President Trump's first day of his first term.
7: I was just talking with people from our many sister marches, including the one in Berlin, and they asked me to send a special message. We in Berlin know that walls don't work.
38: Steinem was 92. Investigators are at the scene of the downtown Minneapolis shooting that left 3 people dead, including the shooter, and several others injured yesterday. Attorneys for the private equity billionaire Leon Black filed a lawsuit today in federal court against the House Oversight Committee and Chairman James Comer in the Jeffrey Epstein investigation. Black refusing to testify, Comer considering a vote to hold him in contempt of Congress. For many, it'll be a hot, very hot Labor Day weekends, as ABC News forecaster Kenton Gawicki.
8: Extreme heat warning in Chicago. A lot of that's because your overnight temperatures have been in the 70s for days. High temperatures, those feel like temperatures in the 100s for days. And we're still at 105 in St. Louis today, 106 in Paducah. Extreme heat warnings there as well. 107 there in Memphis, 106 in Norfolk today. In Greenville, you're at 109. We're looking at a lot of this heat continuing as we head through the holiday weekend. Again, the Northeast, you guys are going to be feeling much better. Only 75 there on Sunday.
38: Labor Day forecast. Chuck Sievertson, ABC News.
9: Any factual questions or legal questions? So if they come back just saying we're deadlocked again, I actually do think the law mandates that the judge has to rule that this is a hung jury and it being a mistrial. Or at the very least, I can imagine the defense attorneys and probably even the prosecutors saying, judge, if we push them any more, any verdict, any conviction might be an appellate issue that you put your thumb on the scale just a little too much, pushing them when they said they were already deadlocked multiple times.
3: All right, we're all standing by. Olivia, Brian, thanks, guys. Joining me now, Eric Rudich, managing partner and senior litigation consultant for Blueprint Trial Consulting. So, Eric, are you surprised that the jury still remains deadlocked after 6 days?
11: I am not surprised. I think after yesterday, if they did not reach a verdict, then I think that they're just going to be wind up a hung jury. I'll be very surprised if they were not hung by the end of the day. 30 hours is not normally very long for a criminal case whether the act is in dispute. But here they're really deciding on what the charge is, and you're either going to be found, you know, not guilty by lack of criminal responsibility or first degree murder. I don't think second degree murder is in play here. So I really think you're going to have a huge divide among the jurors, and I don't think they're going to bridge that gap.
3: So we know it's not uncommon for juries to take weeks, even months, to come to a verdict. But this trial is different because it's not a case about who killed the kids. It's about intent. Explain why this distinction is so important.
11: That's exactly right. So that's why I would suspect that this trial would have, or the verdict would have come in much sooner. And I think there really is a big divide in how people view this case. And to Libby's point, I think women will have much more of a sympathy or understanding of postpartum depression than men. And I think social media is a microcosm of also of how people are viewing this case. If you look, there's really a huge divide in how people think of whether Ms. Clancy should be found guilty of first-degree murder or not. In fact, Joe Rogan the other day mentioned that, well, Ms. Clancy was a man and a father, we would be having the same debate. Now, that misses the entire debate about postpartum psychosis or depression. But still, there's this huge divide, and I think the men and women are trying to bridge that gap, but I don't think they will by the end of the day.
3: So if this ends in a mistrial and the district attorney does move forward with trying Clancy all over again, do you see a second trial being any different?
11: I really would not be surprised if you wound up with another hung jury, given that the evidence and the experts will come in pretty much the same way. And you still have this huge divide between first degree murder versus not guilty by lack of criminal responsibility. I don't think another jury would bridge that gap. I think people will see this case very differently, depending on their backgrounds and experiences. I know you're not supposed to bring that into the jury room, but jurors always will. And I see this as being another hung jury if it goes to a trial again.
3: All right. You're standing by right here with us. Eric, thank you. And if you or someone you know is in a mental health crisis, text or call the Suicide and Crisis Lifeline at 988. Help is available 24/7. We're going to take a deeper dive into the case as well. Our new show, Burden of Proof, it airs right here on ABC News Live every weekday, 5:30 and 8:30 p.m. Eastern. You can also watch it on demand on Disney Plus, Hulu, or wherever you listen to your podcast by searching Burden of Proof. Well, President Trump says it's just a question of time before the war with Iran ends once and for all. That's as Iran claims to have launched new attacks on U.S. bases in Kuwait and the UAE. Live look inside the White House now. This is the briefing room, of course, where, well, Vice President J.D. Vance is set to address reporters any moment now. As you know, Caroline Leavitt is no longer going to be taking on the role of press secretary. So a lot of questions about if that role will even that she'll be replaced, or will we continue to see the vice president and other members of the cabinet hold these briefings? We are going to bring it to you live as soon as it happens. The Trump administration is also ruling out a return to the memorandum of understanding with Iran. Vance helped negotiate that back in June, so I'm sure there's going to be a lot of questions about that. In the briefing room, our chief White House correspondent, Mary Bruce, plus our chief Washington correspondent, John Carl, is here with me in studio. Mary, let's start with you. Iran claiming it launched more retaliatory strikes and that there's no sign of negotiations. So why do you think the president is so optimistic that the war could be ending soon?
0: Yeah, Kira, it's a good question and just one of many that the vice president is likely to face here when he comes out of this door behind me any moment. I'm going to be keeping one eye on that. The president insists that Iran is getting weaker and weaker by the day, even as we see Iran continue to strike back at U.S. allies in the region. But the president repeating this familiar refrain at this point that he feels the war will be ending sometime soon. The question is, what is the reason? What is the cause for that optimism? We are now seeing this real sharp escalation in fighting after what was a month-long lull, and it comes just as the administration had signaled that they were really trying to change strategy, shifting away from firepower to more of an economic warfare. But Iran is showing simply no signs of backing down. And now today we are also seeing a growing number of Republicans voicing serious concerns about the leadership of Defense Secretary Pete Hegseth. Of course, it comes as we have seen a real brain drain in several top military positions. Reports of military leaders are cautioning that if a prolonged war does play out, that it is simply unsustainable. Of course, we are learning of these longer deployments. Yesterday, we saw those 5,000 sailors and Marines aboard the USS Lincoln finally touching and stepping onto dry land for the first time in over 9 months. So there are lots of questions for J.D. Vance to field here today. As you mentioned, this is the first briefing since Caroline Leavitt departed, perhaps a sign of how they're going to be handling these briefings going forward. Kira.
3: Yeah, a lot of questions. John, I do wonder. I mean, we saw the president sort of experiencing, well, when Caroline Leavitt was out on maternity leave, he was experimenting, rather, having all the various secretaries, even the vice president, hold the briefing. And apparently, I was told that they were all very excited about it and they wanted to do it.
2: Yeah.
3: I mean, we know that Trump goes out of the box. Maybe we don't have a press secretary. What do you think?
2: I mean, look, the other factor that points in that direction is that from my understanding, Trump has never really understood what a press secretary does other than the briefing. So as you know, I mean, you've been at the White House. The press secretary's job is huge. I mean, right. It's managing in a really important communications operation. You've got a whole, you know, all the details of access, of press pools, of trips and press coverage. There's day-to-day questions, hour-by-hour, minute-by-minute questions that come in from a very large press corps that the press secretary is either dealing with directly or managing how others deal with them. And that briefing is just one part of the job, but Trump's never really understood that. So I think we send Marco out there one week.
3: Yep.
2: We send, and also...
3: Dr. Oz did it one day.
2: Yeah, Dr. Oz.
3: Yes.
2: You know, I mean, whoever. And it's also a pretty infrequent tempo because Trump has always viewed himself as his own press secretary. That's the other reality.
3: Well,
2: here.
3: Remember we covered the first administration together.
2: Yep.
3: And how many times did he come out into the briefing room and there was never a press secretary? Yep. He wanted to hold the briefings and he had press secretaries that some of them didn't even
2: Well, Stephanie Grisham.
3: She never held a briefing.
2: She never held a single briefing. And
3: right.
2: It was during her time as press secretary that those COVID briefings started, and Trump was out there in the beginning every day, and he'd be flanked by Mike Pence, who was his vice president but also the head of his COVID task force. Anthony Fauci was there almost every day during the early weeks of all of that, and Trump loved it, and he always set them at like relatively prime time. I mean, early mm-hmm. prime, but it was like 6 o'clock
3: it.
2: Briefing, and,
3: right?
2: And also he knew that like this is all anybody cared about. This was his, so we'll see. I mean, it'll be a bit of a mess in that White House if there is no, it'll be a bit of a mess in that communications operation if there's no actual
3: lead
2: press
3: voice.
2: Secretary. Yeah.
3: All right. Well, we're waiting for it to start. I know you're going to be here. We'll check back in with you and Mary. Mary, you let us know.
2: If there was a press secretary, we could ask Mary.
3: Oh, you know, when it's going to start?
2: When it's going to start? Is there going to be a 2-minute warning? Will there be a 5-minute warning? What's going to happen?
3: I guess we'll have to text the vice president.
2: Maybe we can reach out to Caroline. She's still pretty much involved here.
3: That's true. She's still an advisor. Thank you, Mary. All right. Keep us posted, Mary. John, don't go far. Millions of you now plan to travel for Labor Day weekend. The Mid-Atlantic is bracing for another round of severe storms. Powerful wind gusts, thunderstorms slamming the East Coast yesterday. And now Chicago, Detroit, Washington, D.C., all under severe thunderstorm risk. Senior meteorologist Melissa Griffin joins us now. All right, what you tracking, Melissa?
5: Well, Kara, it's been such an active week of severe weather in pretty much the exact same spot right here smack in the Mid-Atlantic and parts of the Northeast. And today, yet again, there's more severe storms. Let's point out the area where we have that level 3 out of 5 risk. That includes Erie, Pittsburgh, Cleveland. That's where we have the highest risk this afternoon and evening for those destructive winds, up to 60 to 70 miles per hour, large hail, brief tornadoes. But it's this wide range of severe storms stretching from Milwaukee and Chicago all the way back to here in Baltimore, D.C., Philadelphia included, just south of New York City. You could see some of these storms this afternoon and evening that could become severe. Now, as we head into Friday and Saturday, into the holiday weekend, you're getting your travel in before the Labor Day weekend. You're going to see the severe storms really just setting up across much of the Mid-Atlantic. That includes Virginia, mainly through the day on Friday. And then that severe threat shifts to the south, and that includes North Carolina, damaging winds, large hail and tornadoes for both of those days. And again, Kira, we just have to mention the flood watch still in effect in Texas for those remnants of Edward. That continues through tonight. Kira.
3: All right. Mel, thanks so much. Well, journalist, political activist, and outspoken trailblazer of the women's rights movement, Gloria Steinem, passing away overnight at the age of 92. Her foundation writing, Gloria's near century on earth were years well lived, and she continued working for equality until the very end. Our Rebecca Jarvis remembers the journalist and feminist icon.
10: The myths about this issue are false.
12: Gloria Steinem was a journalist, political activist, and above all, an outspoken trailblazer of the women's rights movement in the 60s and 70s.
10: To every woman whose abilities have been wasted by the second-class, subservient, underpaid, or powerless positions to which female human beings are consigned.
12: Born in Toledo, Ohio in 1934, Steinem dedicated her life to breaking barriers, inspiring women to fight for change and take risks.
13: I also thought that I absolutely had to get married and have children and lead my husband's life. And courtesy of all the women who were speaking out about different kinds of lives, I realized I was actually happy. And not everybody has to live the same way.
12: Steinem became a freelance writer after college, gaining notoriety for her expose on New York City's Playboy Club when she went undercover as a bunny in 1963, later helping create New York and Miss magazines. She earned countless awards, including the Presidential Medal of Freedom in 2013.
14: Because of her work across America and around the world, more women are afforded the respect and opportunities that they deserve.
12: Steinem took it upon herself to help women achieve their dreams by co-founding the National Women's Political Caucus. The women's rights advocate was also among the creators of Take Our Daughters to Work Day, so young girls could learn about future career opportunities. And in 2005, co-launching the Women's Media Center.
7: Remember, the Constitution does not begin with I, the President. It begins with we, the people. God may be in the details, but the goddess is in connections.
12: Through it all, staying focused on her journey towards social justice and fighting for women's rights and equality. Gloria Steinem was 92 years old.
3: Rebecca, thank you. And Steinem passed away peacefully at her home in New York City, surrounded by some of the many people who loved her. Straight ahead, a cry for help, the heroic effort it took to save an e-bike rider, and how one man kept smoking his cigarette while lifting the car. Plus, when killer whales attack, a terrifying sailboat encounter, you're going to hear from those on board.
36: You've never seen anything like this before.
15: Here it is. 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

0: rescue, actually lifting the car right off of her. Here's Hannah Batah.
1: This team of Good Samaritans near Philadelphia rushed to save a woman pinned under that Volkswagen Beetle. The 44-year-old woman was seen moments earlier, riding an e-bike through that intersection when she crashed into the car, becoming trapped underneath, calling out for help. That's when just about anyone and everyone nearby answered her call.
2: All I saw were the lady's legs out from underneath a car.
3: Once I heard her scream help, I just, you know, ran outside and, you know, tried to lift up the car by myself, and then, you know, other neighbors came out.
2: When I saw my delivery driver, I was like, all right, he has muscles.
4: Picked up the Volkswagen Beetle on its side and drug the woman out. And I told her, don't move.
1: Even this man, still smoking a cigarette, joining the team to pull her to safety. After she was freed, Prospect Park police say the woman was taken to the hospital in stable condition with chest injuries. The chief later returning to the scene to thank those who banded together to save the woman.
5: You stepped in and you did what you had to do, so thank you.
3: I wouldn't say a hero. I just, you know, help someone that was in need.
0: Hannah, thank you so much. And they are all heroes. All right, now to that terrifying moment for a sailboat crew, a pod of killer whales attacking their boat, and a sailor caught it all on camera. Victoria Kendo has it for us.
6: The jaw-dropping moments.
7: Oh, my God.
6: A pod of orcas attacking a sailboat off the coast of Spain for a terrifying 8 minutes straight. Watch as this one almost comes to the surface. Then you hear the sound of it ramming the boat. Part of the sailboat's rudder torn away. Those on board stunned.
7: We saw the orcas and I'm like, oh my God. I immediately pull my phone out, start recording what's going on. And then at that point they start attacking. And I'm just like in shock, like what's going on? Like what's happening?
6: Gage Butler was on the sailboat moving it between marinas. The killer whales honing in on their boat when they were a few miles from the coast.
7: There were four. I know at least like two of them were like attacking the rudder at the same time, or like, you know, one would go and like the other would follow right behind.
6: After checking for leaks and making sure they could steer with the partial rudder, they were able to make it back to shore safely. Nobody was hurt. We've seen encounters like this one since 2020. Experts don't believe the killer whales are purposefully trying to sink ships.
8: They really seem focused on the rudders and probably the interactive element of the boat, you know, especially when people are trying to maintain steering. It becomes, you know, a little bit more like a game of tug of war or something like that. And so from the whale's perspective, it seems like a form of play.
0: And then scary for the entire crew. All right, Victor, thank you. Well, straight ahead, an album release titled Six because, well, the prodigy behind it is just six, and it's not his first one.
9: 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Thank you for making World News Tonight with David Muir, the number one newscast in America.
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4: Reporting from Tel Aviv on the US-Israeli war in Iran, I'm Tom Sufi-Burridge. Wherever the story is, we'll take you there. 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
5: Sure glad you're streaming with us today. Well, one of the youngest people to ever perform at Carnegie Hall is out with a new album called Six because, well, he's just six. Here's Danny New.
6: You may remember our story last summer with then 5-year-old Alec Von Cachadorian, as he became one of the youngest people ever to perform at New York's Carnegie Hall.
7: Were you scared in front of all those people?
8: No.
7: Why not?
8: Why not? Because I'm a prodigy.
6: His parents, Diana and Joe, tell me that word, prodigy, has been getting thrown around since this California native was three. But here's a video of Alec coming up with an original melody when he was just a year and 8 months old. By three, he was taking lessons and quickly progressing from playing hot cross buns to his favorite composer, Johann Sebastian Bach.
7: Could you explain it? Or was it just all there?
8: It wasn't like it was like up there, but it wasn't like functioning at three.
6: Well, after playing the Carnegie last year and releasing his debut album called Five, the now 6-year-old is back with his second album called Six. And it features Alec's first ever original composition titled September Trees, which is coming out at the right time.
8: I feel like the leaves are falling, like the season is changing to fall.
6: However, for the record, Alec still loves to let loose and dress up like Iron Man or his favorite, Spider-Man. But it sounds like, piano-wise, this young maestro is ready to assemble his Avengers.
9: What do you want to do next, Alec?
8: Play with an orchestra.
5: I'm sure he'll do it. Danny New, thank you. The news never stops. You can find us anywhere you stream live news. And if you're on the go, well, we're on the ABC News app and also abcnews.com. I'm Kira Phillips. Glad you're with us. A lot more news up next. Don't go far.
10: All across America.
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10: I've fought with many warriors in my time. They were far stronger than all of us put together, and they died facing enemies that scared me far less than this one. We're going to need a miracle. It's not possible.
11: Well, a man is under arrest after opening fire on workers cutting down trees. It's one of several top stories we're tracking right now. Police in Oregon say Eric Gordon shot at a sheriff's drone before jumping onto a tractor to flee the scene. Video showing officers using a SWAT car to pin the tractor against the house before taking Shun into custody. No one was injured during the shooting. Shun is now facing multiple charges, including reckless endangerment. Now to the big updates coming to TikTok that could change how its more than 100 million U.S. users engage with the comments. The video platform adding a new voice note feature, allowing users to record a message up to 60 seconds long and then post it as a comment. Company says this is turning the comment section into its own experience. It's worth noting that voice note feature only applies to users ages 18 and older. And back for more. Gold medalist Jordan Chiles announcing that she's going to train for a third Olympics. The 25-year-old becomes the fourth 2024 Golden Girl to eye an LA 2028 comeback. Should she qualify, Chiles.
12: ABC News, I'm Chuck Severson. A deadlocked jury is deliberating in the Lindsay Clancy murder trial. She's accused of intentionally killing her three children. The defense blames postpartum psychosis. ABC News legal contributor Bernarda Villanova.
13: Right now, we don't know whether they're deadlocked on whether she lacked criminal responsibility or are they deadlocked as to the charges. Remember, there's three different charges.
12: Troops deployed to the Mideast having deployments extended, this including the 82nd Airborne based out of Fort Bragg, North Carolina. Bipartisan criticism of the defense secretary. ABC News chief White House correspondent Mary Bruce.
14: Some Republican senators are voicing serious concerns about his leadership. Tom Tillis, who cast the tie-breaking vote to confirm Hegseth, now says Trump should fire him for his, quote, inept management.
12: One of the Penn State University students accused of running a multi-million dollar drug ring is out on bail. Nepal flood deaths are now over 1,200. This is ABC News.
15: Area. Adrian Griffin is the executive director of a nonprofit that advocates for more funding and resources for expecting and new moms, a mission she says is deeply personal.
16: After my second child was born, I knew right away that something was wrong.
17: When we say dark time postpartum, I think a lot of people hear you're tired, you have a newborn, it's the fog, it's normal.
16: Right. Some element of that is normal, but I still have this pit in my stomach when I think about how exhausted and overwhelmed and hopeless I was. During that dark time, I decided I needed to do something about this so other women wouldn't suffer.
15: Her group created the National Maternal Mental Health Hotline, which provides 24/7 free confidential support in English and Spanish.
16: This year, our two programs, the Hotline and the State Grant Program, get a total of $20 million in funding, which sounds like a lot of money. The budget for the Department of Health and Human Services is $100 billion.
15: And in the past year, the Trump administration has made staff and funding cuts at federal health agencies.
18: Everyone was just so confused and so stressed.
15: Krista Reynolds was fired from the National Institutes of Health last year and points to changes in the grant process. According to Grant Witness, a group that tracks federal research funding cuts, nine grants at the National Institutes of Health related to both postpartum and depression were terminated or frozen after President Trump took office. They've since been reinstated.
18: It's incredibly hard to keep track of what's been cut and what is being said about what's being cut.
15: Advocates like Adrian now hope renewed public awareness around maternal mental health can be a wake-up call for policymakers about the need for more funding.
16: It is an absolute tragedy what has happened to the Clancy family. And it is horrific that it takes a tragedy like this for us to talk about this topic.
11: And our thanks to Elizabeth Schulze for that. You know, the Department of Health and Human Services did give us a statement saying it is committed to supporting moms and families with the critical tools and resources they need to foster healthy pregnancies, strengthen young families, and create brighter futures for their children. And they pointed to a new website, moms.gov, where families can find information and support on maternal mental health. Let's continue the conversation with our board-certified psychiatrist and therapist, Dr. Sarah Orrick. I'd love to know your thoughts, doctor, as someone who treats patients every day. What are your thoughts on funding? And, you know, how do you see the lack of impact you as a doctor?
1: We've already seen this generally in women's health. Under research, we don't know as much as we should about a lot of women's health conditions. And of course, mental health is no different. And unfortunately, over the last couple of years, we've seen that get worse. And I think the Lindsay Clancy case is a great example of the lack of general education for the public, but also in communities of clinicians. And ultimately, that we don't have the research to really understand how is postpartum psychosis really different? How do we treat it differently? Are there any tests we can do to figure out if someone has this? We don't know any of those things because we are very much in the dark when it comes to most women's health conditions.
11: So how does that put you and other doctors in a tough position? And how do you work around it?
1: It's really hard. I've been working around it my entire career, but it's doing the research using very small studies, what we can from Scandinavian countries and countries that are investing in their population, in mothers, in women, and kind of trying to extrapolate what we can from that. But having my own company, Mavita Health, it's having to do some of those studies in the private sector if the public sector isn't going to do it, which again is a huge responsibility. And, you know, it saddens me where we are. But this is, I think this case is a great example of the work that we have to do. And to remember that this isn't just a women's health issue. Postpartum issues affect the entire family. It trickles down to, of course, the partner, but the well-being of the children. I often argue if mom is able to get the care that she needs, down the line, kids won't need therapy. They won't need all of the resources and help right now that we're seeing in children and adolescents. There's a huge spike in need for mental health services that, again, if we treat that family unit and do that preventatively early, I think we can have much better outcomes.
11: So when you are treating one of your patients, do you find that, and maybe it's a combination, that the husband or the partner is kind of clueless about this issue or doesn't want to, you know, admit that his partner or his wife is struggling with this because of a stigma? What scenarios do you encounter, you know, with the other half?
1: We encounter all of them, but for us, it's really important to try to, and as a clinician, it's always been for me of like, let's include the whole family system. Let's provide education where there isn't. And also a good reminder, especially to those male partners or the non-birthing partner, is that you can also get postpartum symptoms. And when mom has depression, the likelihood of dad having depression, anxiety, or other issues actually goes up as well. So it's not that they're unaffected. And for me, couples therapy before having a baby, really figuring out how are we going to make this work because we have huge changes that are coming. And of course, more education at those OB appointments. If the father can come, I think COVID was a huge disruptor for a while where only the patient could come in. And so the dad or, you know, partner couldn't come into the appointment. That has changed now. And of course, schedules are busy, but this is a priority of how to keep your family healthy during a time of so much change.
11: You just made me think of when you said sometimes it's good to have counseling even before the birth of the child. I think of that book we all get when we're pregnant, What to Expect When You're Expecting. Right. And this is sort of, this is something that should be a part of that and should be recommended that you might have it, you might not have it, but you should talk about it in case it does enter the family. Dr. Sarah Orrick, always so great to have you. Thank you so much.
1: Thank you, Brad.
11: You bet. And if you or someone you know is in a mental health crisis, you can text or call the Suicide or Crisis Lifeline at 988. Help is available 24/7. You can also watch our full special, I'm Not Okay, America's Postpartum Crisis. That's tonight, 8 p.m. Eastern, right here on ABC News Live. It'll be streaming the next day on Disney Plus and also Hulu, so you can catch it there as well. So a college hockey player has now been in the hospital for 2 weeks after collapsing during an off-ice practice. The family of Matthew Mayich, a 21-year-old player for Arizona State University, is looking for answers and actually holding on to hope as well. That's because Mayich is a 6'3" NHL prospect who was drafted by the St. Louis Blues in 2023. His family says that the team was going through a military-style workout with a green beret brought in by Arizona State's coaching staff, and that the drills were designed to push the players to their limits. Arizona State says it's now reviewing all the circumstances surrounding the workout and the related university policies, procedures, and training tools. Joining me now, Robert Carey, an attorney now representing Matthew's family. So I guess I first want to start Robert, with just the latest on Matthew's condition. Is he ever going to be able to recover?
2: Well, he suffered from exertional heat stroke, and which limits the oxygen and blood to your brain, and it swells, and it's very different from a cardiac event, and it's catastrophic. So the chances of him recovering are next to zero. His family's holding on to hope and praying for a miracle, but that's not how this works, this particular heat stroke problem.
11: So what's your understanding of what happened after Matthew collapsed? Do you think proper protocol was followed?
2: No, not even close. I don't think anything was done right from start to finish, from planning and executing the workout, putting in place an action plan, supervising the athletes as they did it. I mean, Matthew struggled. He had confusion, dizziness, disorientation, all well before he collapsed. Different tasks, right? You're switching from like a bear crawl to carrying a medicine ball to carrying your partner. He was showing signs of heat stroke well before he collapsed. And that should not have happened. That somebody should have been monitoring these kids and keeping an eye on who's having trouble. But Kira, before that, they didn't allow these kids to have rest. They say they gave them rest, but their rest was like, think of a plank or the top part of a push-up position. That was their rest. Matthew did not get any water. And I'm telling you, when the facts come out, this exercise, this grueling Green Beret military training was well over an hour. Well over an hour. And he was disoriented well before he collapsed. And there was nothing that was done properly from that point forward regarding treatment.
11: So let me ask you then, because ASU coaches ASU says that coaches and training staff, that they were all present and that they have heat illness guidelines in place. And that's been informed by the National Athletic Trainers Association. That's what they follow. They say that this is under review. But do you think that that is enough?
2: Well, we'll have to see what their policies are. But I can tell you, putting somebody out who was from Canada, who had been in the valley for less than 5 days, onto a grueling Green Beret workout the very first day that these winter sport athletes arrived on campus, is negligence. There's no policy that would say that's good. Football has an acclimatization and acclimation process. It takes days, weeks. They put him out there on day one and had him bear crawling around on the hot ground. This is just, it's incomprehensible. And then they had no cooling tank nearby, cooling tub, cooling blankets, something that would handle heat stroke. So you know heat stroke's a possibility. It's the one thing everybody was aware of, and yet they're utterly unequipped to handle it. And so he wasn't cooled for quite a long time. And when that happens, you lose your chance of recovery.
11: So let me ask you a question about the Green Beret who was leading the practice. We actually talked to the lawyer for that former Green Beret who did this training. He says there were multiple breaks during the practice. He tells us that the trainer was gone by the time Matthew collapsed, but that there were waters on the sideline and ASU coaches and trainers present. What's your response to that?
2: Well, it's complete fiction. First, the rests, again, were either a plank, a flutter kick, or a standing a top push-up position. That's the rest. The water happened one time, and it was only for the people who were not a little behind. So you only had a few seconds to get your water. That only happened once. That's just inappropriate. And your point about, well, the ASU coaches were there. Well, that's my point. They got what they wanted. They watched this whole thing. They wanted a Green Beret to go grind these kids, to send the message, we're tough, we're super tough, we're going to be tough all year, and it starts right now. That's what they wanted. That's why they had no problem with it.
5: Robert Carey, it's just heartbreaking to know what the outcome could be here, and we will follow the case, of course, and just appreciate your time today.
2: Thank you.
5: Now to the largest punishment handed down in NBA history. The Los Angeles Clippers fined $30 million. The NBA says that the team violated salary cap rules for star forward Kawhi Leonard. And in a shocking move, the league also stripping the Clippers of 5 first-round draft picks. Our Trevor Ault has the story.
7: The NBA has issued a staggering punishment to the Los Angeles Clippers, fining the team $30 million and stripping them of 5 first-round draft picks, saying the team violated salary cap rules for star forward Kawhi Leonard.
8: This is a massive deal because this is the largest punishment handed out in NBA history. This is one of, if not the largest punishment handed out in professional sports.
7: Two-time Finals MVP Kawhi Leonard was already playing for the Clippers with a maximum contract worth well over $100 million, but the team allegedly found ways to get him even more money. The NBA says they're...
5: Well, Caroline Leavitt has moved on. J.D. Vance, the vice president, is in. Will he take the gig permanently? We don't know. But right now, he's talking to reporters, and we'll take questions at the briefing. We're listening in.
19: ...policy could look like and how it feeds back in to good outcomes for the American people. So as a lot of you know, and I think even some of the more liberal outlets in here had talked about, we had for a very long time the Biden administration draining the Strategic Petroleum Reserve purely for the purpose of lowering gas and oil costs. There wasn't an international crisis. There wasn't, you know, a foreign nation that was trying to disrupt world energy markets. There was just an administration that was trying to juice gas prices for the midterms. And what that meant is for Americans, our Strategic Petroleum Reserve under the administration got extraordinarily low. Well, now we're using, of course, the successful Venezuela operation and some of the friendships and some of the relationships that have developed in the wake of that operation to create what is effectively a new 65 billion barrel of oil reserve for the United States of America. And the way that that's going to work is that private companies, American companies, can go in there, generate a lot of oil revenue. Obviously, that's going to mean world oil markets get only more supplied. That will lower costs for Americans. That means a lot of revenue is going to go to the people of Venezuela. But also, thanks to the deal struck by Marco and Pete Hegseth and others in the administration, it actually sets us up to where the American people will directly receive some of the royalties as well. So it's good for Venezuelans. It's good for anybody who's buying gas. And it's good for the American taxpayer as well. So it's very much a win-win thing. We're very proud of it. And I also just think that it gives supply stability in the energy market. I think if we've learned anything over the last 6 months, but importantly, if we've learned anything over the last 40 years, it's that these things, the supply of critical minerals and resources really matters. We had an administration for a very long time that underinvested in this stuff, and now we're trying to change that, and we're doing so quite successfully. A couple of other final points. So, For all the kids at home and their parents, importantly, today is, or I believe tomorrow, is the last day of the Second Lady's Summer Reading Challenge. So let me give a little plug for the Second Lady, who I think has done an amazing job. And we've had an amazing outpouring of support, but you've got to return your Summer Reading Challenge stuff in by tomorrow. You can go to whitehouse.gov in order to do that. And as a just on a personal note, obviously, Usha's been very busy this summer. We now have a 6-week-old baby who is happy and healthy. So, honey, I love you. I'm very proud of you. And amazingly, you keep everything together despite the chaos and despite the craziness. And speaking of chaos and craziness, I will now take questions from all of you. Let me start here with Nick, who I believe is in the new media chair. Nick, what do you got for me?
20: Thanks, Mr. Vice President. Today is the first White House press briefing since the departure of the great Caroline Leavitt. A key part of her legacy, defining part, was bringing more voices, not less, into this room, and that's something our founder, Andrew Breitbart, certainly believed in. From the first briefing, she, you know, added this seat, the new media seat that I'm in today. What does the president, what do you, and what does the White House plan to do to continue that legacy and to empower new media?
19: Sure. So before I answer that question, let me just say a word about Caroline Leavitt, who is an amazing person, an amazing mom, was an amazing colleague here at the White House, and was not just a person who stood up here and answered your questions, and I think did so admirably, but was also just an amazing part of the very cohesive team that we had working here in the West Wing. Just an amazing person. She texted me this morning and wished me good luck, because obviously going up against all of you is very, very dangerous business. But she's going to do great in whatever she does next, and we're very grateful to her. So Caroline, if you're watching, which hopefully you're not, but if you're watching, thank you for your service, thank you for your friendship, and thanks for doing a great job. And yes, one of her legacies, one of her many legacies, I would say, is that she opened up this room to non-legacy media. And why does that matter? I mean, if you look at one of the biggest transformations that have existed in this country over the last 20 or 30 years, it's the rise of digital technology. Now, that means a lot of different things for a lot of different people. But for this industry, what it's meant is that a lot of people have been able to get access to information, have been able to get access to telling stories to the American people, not because they have a credential or not because they have a connection, but because they have something interesting to say. And I would certainly put you in that category, Nick, and obviously our friends at Breitbart. But for too long, this room, and I think this city, have tried to lock out non-legacy media. They've seen it as a threat to themselves. And we actually think that it's an amazing way to democratize access to information. You should not have to have a fancy credential or a lot of money to tell a story to the American people. And if you think of, like, the heart of the First Amendment is that all of us are allowed to speak. But if only some people are actually given a microphone, if only some media outlets are actually given access, then it strikes not just the heart of your ability to tell a story, it actually makes it harder for people to get access to their First Amendment rights. And, you know, with all due respect to all the people in this room, there were a lot of Americans who felt like they were not properly represented by the information that was on the airwaves of the traditional media. So we're going to stay committed to that legacy. We're going to build on that legacy. And I think that you and a lot of other new media types should certainly expect to have a lot of access in the months and years to come, just as the traditional media does. I mean, I do think, you know, not to brag on my boss too much, but I do think the president has set us about to be the most transparent administration in history. And we have done that with flying colors. If you just look back to the last administration, I mean, even the Democrats in the room, and I know you guys, if you're being honest, most of you are Democrats, you would have to admit that the level of access to the President of the United States, the Vice President, the senior team here, it's just completely off the charts. Now, why does the President do that? He doesn't do it just because, you know, he wants to or it's fun, though I think he definitely has a little bit of fun with it. He does it because he believes that part of governing a constitutional republic is to make yourselves accessible to the American people. So we do that, and we're going to do that with non-traditional media. We'll continue to do it with traditional media, and that will certainly be a big part of our approach as we continue to govern the country, and I think govern it well. Great. Peter.
21: Are we talking to you as the vice president or the press secretary?
19: So I'm not Marco. I have not yet accepted any additional jobs, though I guess the fraud task force is my co-chair, is my second additional job. It's funny, before I came out here, I was talking with the president in the Oval Office, and he said, be careful. I want you to do well, but if you do too well, I might make you the press secretary. So I've got to screw up a little bit because I'm busy enough as it is. But I'm very much up here as the Vice President of the United States.
21: I do have a political one and then something a little bit more upbeat.
19: Okay.
21: First,
19: politics can be upbeat.
21: It can
19: be upbeat, Peter.
21: It's almost Labor Day. Labor Day is traditionally the real kickoff for campaign season. Midterm voters are looking for somebody to blame for high prices on things like gas, energy. Why shouldn't they blame Republicans?
19: Well, I'd say a few things. First of all, if you look at how endemic inflation became during the Biden administration, and this is not to cast blame, because I don't really care who's to blame for it. I care about how to fix it, and that's what we've been working to do. So inflation under the last administration hit a record high of about 9.5%. And it's funny, during the 2024 campaign, the president and I would say, this is the highest inflation in American history. And people would come back and say, no, it's not the highest inflation in American history. It's just the highest inflation in the last 60 or the last 48 years. I was like, well, that's still very, very bad. So what happened with that is that when prices get baked in like that, it takes a little bit of time for us to undo some of the damage. Now, you know, We have done a lot of things in order to build upon the great success of the first Trump administration and deliver wins for working people. No taxes on Social Security, no taxes on tips, no taxes on overtime. We've seen $19 trillion of new investment come into the country, but most of that is building new factories and new facilities. Those factories are being built. So if you're a construction worker, that's great. And obviously, we love our construction workers. However, it takes time to build those factories and employ the rest of the workers, and then, of course, to make the stuff that's going to be made at those factories. So I guess my point is that because America's inflation problem wasn't created in a day, it was created by very bad policies of the Biden administration, trillions of dollars of new spending that was going more to fraudsters than it was to the American people. It takes a little bit of time to rebuild the foundation of America's middle-class economy. I think we've made incredible strides, but our argument to the American people is, look, it's very simple. You don't even have to listen to what we say. Listen to what the Democrats have said. If you think that inflation is a problem, if you think affordability is a problem, number one, we're doing everything that we can to bring down prices. But what do the Democrats say? They say that they want to undo taxes. They want to increase taxes on Social Security and tips. If you're worried about affordability, how is the Democrats' tax increase going to make your life more affordable? One of the things I'm most proud of that the president has done is Trump RX. If you look, we have almost 800 medications now that are part of Trump RX, the most significant reduction in prescription drug costs that we've seen in 60 years. And again, that's going to accelerate as this program actually gets implemented. The Democrats did nothing. So while they're out there bragging that they're going to reverse the very policies that are making some of these prescription drugs more affordable, we're saying we're going to double down on the policies that are going to make prescription drugs more affordable. So I think if you just listen to what the Democrats are saying, what they're telling you is that every inflation problem that you're worried about today, they're going to make worse, and they're going to undo our very good efforts to try to bring down the inflation and to make that reduction in inflation sustainable.
21: And I did just want to ask you, there have been reports about this, but I've not heard you talk much about it. You have lost a ton of weight lately. How much sauerkraut do you eat in
19: a day? Oh, my Lord. Okay, so when you're the Vice President of the United States and one of the first questions at a press conference at the White House is how much weight you've lost, you must have gotten very fat. That's one thing that I take from that question. So I'll tell you a little story, Peter. So every Lent, I try to, like, you know, I'm a devout Christian. I try to take it very seriously. So I try to do some kind of self-denial. And so I was talking to my wife on Fat Tuesday, Mardi Gras, and I was like, I think I'm going to give up sugar, and I think I'm going to give up social media. Okay, so if I wanted to tweet something, I'd tell these guys to tweet something for me, and I'd, you know, otherwise try to stay off social media. So I call Bobby Kennedy, and I'm like, I know you're really into health. I'm thinking about giving up sugar. What do you think? And Bobby Kennedy says, no. I've got something that's way better than that and way more intense. And basically, it's like, yeah, I eat a lot of high-protein stuff, and I eat a lot of sauerkraut. And let's just say that if that was Fat Tuesday, Fat Wednesday never came. So my advice to you is that if you want to lose weight, call Bobby Kennedy. And if you want to enjoy what you eat, do not call Bobby Kennedy. Yeah. What's up, man?
0: Thank you, Mr. Vice President. On July 2nd, Treasury Secretary Bessent was asked when Americans could see $3 gas again. And he said maybe by Labor Day. Things haven't worked out that way, but do you have a new timetable for Americans on when they could expect lower gas prices, and should they not expect to see $3 gas again until at least 2027?
19: Well, in defense of Scott, he said maybe by Labor Day, because we're talking about things that are inherently unpredictable. And I think it's important, you know, I'm a strong believer that the American people are our fellow citizens, and we should speak with them honestly about these things. And the fundamental reality is that the reason gas prices are so high right now is because the Iranians are shooting at commercial shipping. Even, by the way, when they signed an agreement that said, we're going to stop shooting at commercial shipping, they almost immediately went back to shooting at commercial shipping. And I actually think that this drives home a couple of points. Number one, it's why things like the Venezuela oil deal are so important, is because we've learned that we can't be over-reliant on anybody for the world supply of energy and gas. It's one of the reasons why the president has pursued an energy dominance agenda, because, yes, gas prices are higher in the United States. They're way worse everywhere else in the world because of what the president did, particularly during the first administration, to make us more energy dominant. I also think it drives home, frankly, the ridiculous atrophy that we saw in our European allies and their inability to actually do anything to help keep world energy markets supplied. So when the Iranians shoot at commercial shipping, obviously that means some ships don't want to go through. A lot of ships have gone through. We got about 15 million barrels out of the Strait of Hormuz just yesterday, despite the fact that the Iranians continue to ship, or continue to shoot, I should say. What has anybody in the world done? Why is it incumbent upon the United States of America to be the only country in the world that can actually ensure world energy markets continue to stay supplied? And the answer is because we're the only country that has the capability of doing it. And so what the president has said is we really have two options here. We could leave, and the entire world would be way worse off because there would be no guaranteed access to oil and gas. By the way, the Gulf Arab countries are telling us that would be the worst thing in the world. Or we can accept the Iranians are going to shoot at ships like crazy people, and we're going to do what we have to do in order to ensure that their efforts don't lead to a worldwide energy crisis. Now, we've been quite successful up to this point. Gas, frankly, could have been much, much higher were it not for our efforts. But I'm not going to make a promise about when it's going to return to $3. What I will say is that we have to remember, why are we doing this? Number one, it's so that Iran never has a nuclear weapon. And number two, what we're doing right now is protecting commercial shipping in order to ensure that we don't have a worldwide energy crisis. The only reason we do not have a worldwide energy crisis is because of the leadership of the president, but also because of the fine work of our military from Pete Hegseth on down. But the Iranians are doing what the Iranians do. I think that they're losing their capabilities by the day. I think they're realizing, by the way, that their control over the Strait of Hormuz is effectively gone, and it's a diminishing asset. So if you go back 3 months ago, how much oil and gas was coming out of the Strait under Iranian threats? It was virtually nothing. Now it's almost back to where it was before the conflict even started. So my advice to the Iranians is stop acting like crazy people and stop shooting at commercial shipping. And in the meantime, we've got to do what we've got to do despite what...
12: From ABC News, I'm Chuck Sievertson. A possible contempt action coming in the Jeffrey Epstein investigation. The private equity billionaire Leon Black failed to show up before the House Oversight Committee. Black was friends with Epstein and is accused of bankrolling the convicted sex offender after he was sentenced to prison in 2008. Black has denied all wrongdoing and today filed suit against the committee and its chair, James Comer, who says this was all unexpected.
6: I would hold him in contempt right now. This is the first time of all the people we've brought in, of all the powerful billionaires and political people we've brought in for interviews and depositions, this is the first time anyone's filed suit.
12: A deadlocked jury deliberating in the Lindsay Clancy murder trial. She's accused of intentionally killing her three children. The defense blames postpartum psychosis. ABC News legal contributor Bernarda Villalona.
13: Right now, we don't know whether they're deadlocked on whether she lacked criminal responsibility, or are they deadlocked as to the charges? Remember, there's three different charges.
12: A deadlocked jury and 18 U.S. service members have been killed, 767 wounded in the Iran war, which has no end in sight yet. ABC's Luis Martinez covers the Pentagon.
9: What we do know is that the 82nd Airborne, which was one of the units that was sent early on towards the region, that, yes, they will be extended at least through the next March. Now, that means that a time frame of almost about a year or so that they've been on the ground, and it kind of indicates that, yes, we are going to see a continued open-ended U.S. military presence there in the Middle East as the war with Iran drags on.
12: Bipartisan criticism of the defense secretary, ABC News chief White House correspondent Mary Bruce.
14: Some Republican senators are voicing serious concerns about his leadership. Tom Tillis, who cast the tie-breaking vote to confirm Hegseth, now says Trump should fire him for his, quote, inept management.
12: Listening to ABC News.
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22: Nepal flood deaths are now over 1,200, more than 4,200 missing. Some survivors sheltering in relief camps are trading food for medicine. ABC's Britt Clenett in Kathmandu, Nepal.
23: Crews searching for more than 600 hydropower workers who may still be trapped deep inside mud-filled tunnels holed up in air pockets. Rescuers using thermal drones to get a closer look. So far, no signs of life.
22: An immigration officer suspended for shooting a Venezuelan man in Minnesota in January and later lying about it has been charged by the Justice Department today for making false statements to investigators, say sources familiar to ABC News. One of the Penn State University students accused of running a multi-million-dollar drug ring is out on bail. Agostino Abatiello.
24: Abatiello is facing multiple counts of possession with intent to deliver and conspiracy. He has pleaded not guilty. Penn State has suspended the Delta Upsilon fraternity. The fraternity putting out a statement saying they are cooperating with the investigation. Sigma Chi, which operates independent of the university, saying this conduct is an egregious violation of our values. The university says it is cooperating with law enforcement.
22: ABC's Perry Russum. Media Personnel Department, Fox News Media announcing today that its host Maria Bartiromo is no longer with the company after more than 12 years. No reason given for her exit. They say they wish her well. Chuck Sievertson, ABC News.
19: Rogers, I think El Sayed's a crazy person, and I think whatever your views on Mike Rogers' specific policy prescriptions, I'd like to have a non-crazy person like Mike Rogers representing Michigan in the United States Senate rather than a crazy person like El Sayed. That said, what my attitude towards this, and I try to practice what I preach. And I remember when I became the vice presidential nominee, one of the hardest things for me personally is not when people attacked me, but when people attacked my wife, including friends of hers who knew her heart, who knew what a good person she was. And I remember thinking to myself, what a travesty it is that in the United States of America, we let political disagreements define who our friends are going to be and not going to be. So yeah, Tucker is a friend of mine. Tucker is a friend despite the fact that we disagree on a number of things. And I'm not going to play the game where I throw friends under the bus because I have political disagreements with them. I think that is a terrible place for the United States to go. And if you have a disagreement with somebody politically, even over a deeply held issue, you should still be friends with that person, because the whole republic depends on people of different perspectives being able to talk to one another. That's how I try to live my life, and I encourage everybody else to do the same. All right. Let's go to... Well, the problem is some. Okay, here's the thing. You guys can see the list here. It doesn't. You know, you can take your zoom up lens here. It doesn't. Nobody's even circled. Nobody even circled. If Carolyn Leavitt was still here, she would have told me who to call upon. But clearly, that hasn't happened here. I'm gonna go to Nick Popley from Time.
25: Thank you. President Trump asked on social media, when are the Iranian people going to rise up and fight? Is the administration considering either arming or giving other direct support for Iranian dissidents?
19: Wasn't it Peter Doocy asked this question this morning on Fox News?
26: It's a great question.
19: And what the president said is exactly what I'm going to say, which is, of course, I'm not going to talk about that. There are a lot of things that we're doing, of course, to try to apply pressure on the Iranians, to get them to stop shooting at commercial shipping, accepting that they're still going to try to shoot at commercial shipping. Obviously, we're protecting a lot of ships, which is why we have not had a worldwide energy crisis. I can't repeat this enough. But for the leadership of President Trump and the hard work of our troops, we would have had an energy crisis because the Iranians refused to stop acting like terrorists in the Strait of Hormuz. Now, that said, there are a lot of course, additional tools that we have at our disposal. Some of those the president will use and some of them he won't. But I'm not going to advertise exactly how we're going to engage with the Iranians in the months and years to come, because it frankly would take away the president's decision space. But everything that could happen is on the table. Economic pressure, military pressure, diplomatic pressure, covert pressure. Of course, these are things, these are tools in the president's toolkit. But part of the reason they're tools in the toolkit is because the vice president, hopefully, is not dumb enough to stand up before, you know, all of you and a million Americans watching at home and say exactly what it is that we plan on doing. Okay. All right. I'm going to go to Emily Gooden or Goodwin.
1: Hi, thank you, Mr. Vice President.
19: Is it Gooden?
1: Yep, it is. Okay. Well done. I wanted to ask you, why are you going to New York on 9/11 instead of the president? Is because it's the 25th anniversary, is there some special security concern? We know the president's been a target before.
19: No, I don't think it's a special security concern, though actually we'll follow up with Secret Service just to get you an actual answer on that, but that's not what I've heard. I mean, you know, you have a vice president, you have a president, and there are two very, frankly, we'd like to be three or four places on 9/11, but you can't have one person be in multiple locations at the exact same time. And so we just decided as a team that I would go to New York for 9/11, and the president would stay here in D.C., of course, to commemorate what happened at the Pentagon, because that was a critical part of the tragedy of 9/11 as well. I will say that as much as it's tragic and it was a terrible day, I am looking forward to it because it's such an amazing honor to be able to get to go to New York and to share in that moment, you know, where the parents and the kids read the names of the people who lost their lives. I did it once before, I think during the 2024 campaign. It's one of the most amazing experiences of my life. And I encourage every American, particularly the people who are young enough to not really remember that day, just to tune in for a couple of hours and see what it meant. And I think that sense of commonality and common purpose that we all had on 9/11, that's something that we should really try every single day to get back to. And if even just for a day, even if just for a few hours, I would encourage people to tune in. I'm also, as you guys can probably guess, I'm really looking forward to hanging out with Joe Biden. I'm sure that we'll have many, many intense intellectual conversations. And, you know, it'll be great. We'll have a great time with Joe Biden and the other presidents. Go ahead.
10: Mr. Vice President, thank you. A minute ago, you said that there is not a global energy crisis because U.S. is helping commercial ships. Given that you don't have diplomatic talks with the Iranians to make them stop shooting commercial ships, are we talking about an indefinite naval blockade? Isn't that costly and hampers U.S. readiness elsewhere? And how will the president declare an end to the war if the U.S. naval blockade is still in place? Thank you.
19: Well, first of all, the phrase an end to the war, I want to push back on that just a little bit because major combat operations are currently not ongoing and they haven't been ongoing in a very long time. In fact, what we did just a couple of days ago is that we made it harder for the Iranians to shoot at commercial shipping again in order to ensure the flow of oil and gas into world energy markets. So, you know, we have, again, a lot of tools at our disposal, but what we're talking about here is trying to maintain some basic balance in these world energy markets. Now, you ask about these things, don't they cost a lot, et cetera, et cetera? Well, look, the alternative, I think, costs a lot more, which is what the Gulf Arab countries have begged us not to do, and what a number of other countries have begged us not to do, including those in Europe who will publicly criticize us on the one hand, but then privately acknowledge that if we weren't doing what we were doing, nobody else in the world could do it. We are the only country in the world that can ensure, as you heard the president say, the control over the Strait of Hormuz. The Iranians would like 0 million barrels to come out of the Strait of Hormuz. Last night, 15 million barrels came out of the Strait of Hormuz. That's because of the United States of America. And if we don't do it, nobody else would do it. And if nobody else did it, we would have a catastrophic world energy crisis. And our message to the Iranians is simple. It's been the same from the very beginning, is you've got to stop shooting at commercial shipping. They've got to stop. It's that simple. And to your point about negotiations, the president's been very clear. We're not talking to them. And we're not going to talk to them unless they stop shooting at commercial shipping. That's, I think, Darren? Go ahead.
15: Thank you, Mr. Vice President. So President Trump, he posted on Truth Social, let data rain, but there's a Fox News poll with 70% of respondents voters saying that they do not want a data center in their area. So how do you bridge the disconnect there before the midterms in about 2 months? And also, second part of the question, if Democrats do take control of Congress, then do we lose the AI race to China?
19: Well, look, I think there's a very good chance that if the Democrats take control of Congress, we will lose the AI race to China, but we'll also lose a lot else. You will see higher energy prices. The Democrats have promised that they will raise taxes on working Americans. The Democrats have promised that everything that we've done to protect American industry and rebuild American manufacturing, that stops as soon as the Democrats have real political power in this country. There's a lot that would go wrong if the Democrats take control of the House or the Senate, or God forbid, both. But let me just say, on the data center question, you asked how do you split the difference, or how do you bridge the gap, or I forget exactly how you phrased it. But look, man, the simple answer is the way that you bridge the gap is by following the president of the United States' lead. What was the most important thing that we've done on data centers? He came out and said, we have to have ratepayer protection. If you're going to build a data center, you have to feed power back into the grid as opposed to taking power out. I'm a strong believer, and I've seen the same polls that you're talking about, that the political backlash over data centers, a very large chunk of it, not all of it, of course, but a very large chunk of it, is that people associate data centers with my neighborhood's going to get worse. In particular, my power bills are going to go up. The way to bridge that gap is for people to do what the President of the United States has enabled. He's made it easier to build a nuclear power plant or any other power plant next to a data center. He's made it easier for people to put power back into the grid as opposed to take it out. And there's a broader and deeper issue, I think, that's much bigger than data centers. And it's that United States, what the president is really trying to train, frankly, American industry to do is to build again. We cannot be a country that says we're not going to build more power, we're not going to build more rockets, we're not going to do anything because the regulations or the cost or the risk are just too high. There's a chart that I'm obsessed with, and it looks at the amount of energy generated by the PRC, the People's Republic of China, the amount of power generated by the United States of America. If you look at that chart, in about, I want to say, 2005, is when China finally started producing the same amount of power as the United States of America. That was before that, they produced way less, they caught up to us, and then they passed us. And today, China produces three times as much power as the United States of America. The way to get around that is, as President Trump's leadership has showed, to become a nation of builders again. We got to build more power plants. We've got to make the regulatory state easier to work with, and of course, we've done that. You've got to make it easier to reinvest in the United States of America. That's what we're doing every single day. We cannot be a country that says we're not going to build anything anymore. But this backlash on data centers, I think that it is downstream of the fact that the United States doesn't build enough power, or at least it didn't until about 18 months ago. But obviously that stuff takes a little while to come online. It's going to come online really fast under the president's leadership. Okay. All right. Let's go to... okay, somebody said left side. Let's go to Joey Garrison.
2: Yeah, right here.
19: Okay.
2: Hey, Mr. Vice President. You're speaking Wednesday night at the midterm convention in Dallas. Several Republican candidates in close congressional races have said they don't plan to attend the convention, or they're being noncommittal about attending. Why do you think some of them are making that decision, and do you have any concern about there being absences from some of the battleground midterm Republican candidates?
19: No, that doesn't concern me. I mean, look, so when you're running a congressional race, especially in a very tight race, you have so many things that are local that you're focused on. You've got fundraising, you've got money you've got to raise, you've got staff that you've got to deal with and obviously give directives to. And then most importantly, you've got to go out there and meet voters and message to voters. I think the unfortunate reality of the national media for this midterm convention is, like, my speech will get covered a fair amount. The president's speech will be covered a ton. We can make the argument as much as possible that if you elect congressional Democrats, you're going to see higher prices, worse energy, higher taxes, and more fraud. The president and I can go and make that argument on national TV. We don't need a congressman in a tight race to be there in all cases. Sometimes it might be better if that guy's out there raising money, but I think people are going to make a determination. What is the best way for me to spend my time as a candidate? Fundamentally, the president and I get one vote each, just like every other American. And what we want is every person in a tight race to go out there and make the best case they can to their constituents so they can get reelected and so we can do more good for the American people. That's the goal. Caitlin.
10: Mr. Vice President, thank you. I've got two questions for you. First, The widow of an airman who was killed in the Iran war says she's having trouble getting some of the benefits that they should have access to because it has not been officially declared a war. Can you and the president personally ensure that the family of Alex Klinner gets all the benefits that they deserve, given he died serving the country?
19: Okay, so what's her name? You said his name is Alex Klinner?
10: Yeah, he was an airman who was killed in the plane that went down over Western Iraq.
19: So what I'd say, Caitlin, is please, if you, especially if you have the private contact information, we will reach out to her directly as soon as this is over and make sure that she gets what she's entitled to. Obviously, you know, our heart breaks for every single person who lost their lives in this operation. And, you know, as much as our heart breaks, I can't possibly fathom a young widow what she's feeling and dealing with it. And so we want to be as helpful as we can and ensure she gets everything that she's entitled to. So we will certainly work that on the back end as soon as that. And my message to her would be, we love you. We're grateful for the sacrifice. And we very much take very seriously our commitment to get you what you need to get.
10: Yeah, she's got three young children. Secondly, in terms of the war and the timeline, given this administration has put timelines out there before, what you just said about no negotiations happening with Iran, will this war be over by the time of the midterm elections?
19: Well, Caitlin, again, I wouldn't call it a war. Right now, there is no active shooting. I recognize there have been places where this has flared up. Major combat operations, again, major combat operations lasted for about 6 weeks. And since then, we destroyed, of course, their nuclear facilities with Midnight Hammer. With Epic Fury, we destroyed their defense industrial base for producing weapons and also a lot of their conventional military. And then we made it harder for them to rebuild that nuclear program. But when you ask, when will this end? You're asking me a question like, when will the Iranians stop shooting at ships? I think the reality is, I don't know the answer to that question. You would have to ask the Iranians. When will the Iranians shooting at ships stop having an effect on world energy markets? And the answer is, it has less effect day by day. So what we're going to do is not depend on the Iranians behaving responsibly or negotiating in good faith. What we're going to do is use the tools that we have at our disposal to ensure that the American people, one, never have to deal with the threat of an Iranian nuclear program, and two, that world energy markets are properly supplied.
10: But so it's up to the Iranians when this war ends?
19: Well, if the Iranians keep on, but Caitlin, if the Iranians keep on shooting at commercial ships, again, we have, I think, a responsibility, but certainly we're the only ones with the capability to ensure that the Iranians are not destroying world energy markets. And our attitude is, we're not going to set an artificial timeline because let's just say, hypothetically, let's say I told you 3 months. Let's say I told you 3 days, okay? And then the

0: overwhelmed by risk or by fear. What I would say is that we feel quite confident the homeland is safe. We also feel quite confident that the Iranians are going to try to do a lot of things that they don't have the capability to do, and that your government, the American people should know that your government is obsessively focused on both anticipating any potential cyber threats, but also responding to them appropriately and ensuring they don't happen. So, you know, if you look at the Iranian ability to disrupt the normal lives of Americans, I think it's quite limited. It's not zero, but it's quite limited. I'd be much more worried about cyber attacks from other actors. But again, we're doing everything that we can to stay ahead of this stuff. And I think we're the best government in the world at anticipating and preventing cyber attacks. So what I would say to the American people is, it is a risk that's out there. But I don't think it's wise to worry about these amorphous risks. You elect a government that's going to fight for you, that's going to defend you, and that's what we're doing every single day. Let's go to Christian Daytok.
1: Vice President, you called on Green Media.
0: John, come on.
1: Thank you.
2: Sir, thank you. Two questions, one foreign, one domestic. First, since this economic D-Day announcement pertaining to Iran, has President Trump spoken directly to President Xi, asking him to stop Chinese banks from lending financial services to Tehran?
0: So we've certainly had a number of conversations with the Chinese, and frankly, I think the Chinese have been responsive to some of the requests that we've made. I actually don't know whether the president has spoken directly to Xi, but we will get an answer for you in follow-up.
2: Okay, thank you, sir. And then I know you don't want to talk about your own potential 2028 prospects, but Senator Ted Cruz and your good friend, Secretary Hegseth, apparently have been privately and publicly, in the case of Senator Cruz, positioning for 2028. Could you see yourself supporting either one of them for a presidential campaign?
0: That's an innovative way to ask the question, but I'm still not going to take the bait. Look, first of all, I'd encourage any Republican, if you care about the country, and I think all of us do, you should be focused not on a job a few years from now, you should be focused on the midterms. And that's the approach that I've taken. I think people sometimes don't believe me because they assume you're the vice president. You must think about this all the time. What I'm focused on, man, is trying to get as many Republicans as elected as possible so that we can do as much good as possible for the second 2 years of the Trump administration. That's a long time. There's a lot of opportunity there. And this job is so crazy. Look at this, guys. We're at the White House. That's the front lawn of the White House. We get an opportunity to come to work every day and make 350 million people's lives better. That's what we have to be focused on. And so politically, I'm very much focused on the midterm elections. I mean, Pete is a great guy. And yeah, I could see myself supporting a whole host of people. But most importantly, right now, I've got a lot of people that I'm supporting right now to get elected for the November 2026 elections. And on Ted Cruz, I mean, look, man, he's just clearly, Ted is a very authentic and likable guy, and I'm sure he'll do great. Newsweek.
3: Can you tell me, Maria Bartiromo just left Fox News. Is she going to be the next White House press secretary?
0: I don't know, man. No, I don't think so. You know, I just saw the news literally as I walked out before. I love Maria. I think she's an amazing person, amazing talent. I don't get involved in the personal drama of media stations. In fact, I'd like to invite Peter Ducey to come up here and answer a question about what happened to Maria. But I think whatever she does, look, she's going to do great, and I wish her all the best. She's a very, very dear friend. I haven't even talked to her, so I don't know the backstory about why she's decided to leave Fox News. I'm gonna do a couple more. I've got whip. Okay, on the side here. Okay, pink tie.
4: There we go. That's why I wore the pink tie today.
0: That's right.
4: I knew you would see it. Anyway, nine justices. We all know, growing up since grammar school, there are nine justices on the U.S. Supreme Court.
0: Yep.
4: How long does it stay that way, based on what happened yesterday in the House?
0: What do you mean?
4: You know, going forward, how confident are you that we'll remain at nine?
0: Well, look, our commitment in the Trump administration is that we would like to have nine Supreme Court justices. That's the way that it's been for a long time, and we think that's the way that it should stay. We also know that Democrats have explicitly promised that they will pack the United States Supreme Court if they're given additional power. And again, This is why I think that the choice in this election is not between this set of policies that are good and this set of policies that are not so good. The choice in the election really is between crazy people who are trying to rig the game and common sense people who you may have disagreements with from time to time, but at least they're rooted in common sense. The Democrats are saying, they're actively bragging, that they don't like the rules of the
5: ABC News, I'm Chuck Sievertson. Answering questions about the Iran war and high gasoline prices, less than an hour ago, Vice President Vance at the White House.
0: The reason gas prices are so high right now is because the Iranians are shooting at commercial shipping.
5: And Vance saying he makes no promises as to when the average price will again be $3.
0: Gas, frankly, could have been much, much higher were it not for our efforts.
5: The VP saying the goal of preventing Iran from having a nuke weapon is justified. The Pentagon is extending deployments of U.S. service members in the Mideast. A possible contempt action by the House Oversight Committee coming in the Jeffrey Epstein investigation. The private equity billionaire Leon Black failed to show up to testify. He was friends with Epstein, denies all wrongdoing, and today filed suit against the committee and its chair, James Comer. British police seeking to recover 70,000 pints worth of stolen Guinness. This is ABC News.
6: Rust Belt, have you noticed the trickle-down effect of the tax cuts and the trade policy of the president having a positive effect on U.S. manufacturing? And does that make ideas like the Foundry School, which you were talking about at the Institute of Peace, that much more important?
0: Yeah, so let me just take, I'm going to take a couple more questions here, but I appreciate you asking that. So what I think President Trump will be remembered by, rightfully so, is for a renaissance in American building and American manufacturing. That he is the president who said 40 years of bipartisan policy where we ship American jobs, we ship American industry, we ship American pharmaceuticals, we ship everything overseas and hope that it's all going to work out for the American people. He said, enough. This is a terrible idea. And it happened because we were being taken advantage of, both by corporations that were shipping American industry overseas, but also by other nations that were getting rich by pursuing policies that the United States leadership was too unwise to pursue themselves. So you're right. The manufacturing index is at the highest level that it's been. By the way, after many left-of-center economists and many Democratic politicians predicted that the manufacturing index would fall to historic lows, it is now at historic highs. The tax cuts have been a major part of this, one of the most important data points in the economy. And again, this takes a little bit of time to bear fruit, is that you're seeing businesses buy capital equipment, buying the big machinery, buying the things that allow them to hire people and build more stuff. They're buying that stuff at a record level. And that's because of the working families tax cuts, because we invested in people who are building and making right here in the United States of America. When those pieces of equipment get online, and then you got to hire the workers who actually run those pieces of equipment, what does it mean? It means more products and lower prices for American consumers. It also means good middle-class manufacturing jobs for American workers. But it's not, if I'm being honest, it's not just the carrot, it's also been the stick. I do not think that you could have the beginning of a manufacturing renaissance were it not for President Trump's willingness to penalize corporations and foreign countries that take advantage of the American worker. So it's been both. It's been the tax cuts that induce people to invest in our country, and it's been his willingness, and sometimes him following up with action, to say that if you're going to shut down an American factory and put an American worker out of a job, then we are going to charge you a big fat tariff on anything you try to send back into the United States of America. That's done as much as anything to protect American jobs and protect American workers. Go ahead.
7: Thank you very much, Mr. Vice President. I want to ask you about the announcement made by Secretary Vincent back on August the 24th, the economic outcast operation. Since that time, besides the UAE, has any other country joined in isolating Iran in that way? And secondly, how can that operation be successful if you don't have China coming on board and isolating Iran?
0: Well, first of all, you do have, I think, the Chinese, the PRC, being willing to play ball here. And we all know this, and I think it's an open secret for anybody who understands the People's Republic of China. Say what you will about them. And of course, we have some policy disagreements. The president has a very good relationship with President Xi. But obviously, we have some misalignment of interests, some issues where the president has to pursue our interests at the expense of everybody else. Say what you will about them, they are not the sort of nation that shoots at commercial shipping because they're not getting their way in an international dispute. They are, in that way, I think, willing to be a little bit more responsible. Again, I'm not saying they're doing everything that we've asked them to do, but I think that the PRC has been much more responsible, certainly than the Iranians, and much more responsible than a couple of other nations as well. But it's not just the PRC. If you look at Turkey, if you look at Azerbaijan, if you look at UAE, Saudi Arabia, Qatar, a lot of the Gulf Arab coalition, but if you look all across the world, we're actually seeing a lot of countries, sometimes they're not willing to say so publicly, but privately they're doing a lot of good things to help us ensure that the Iranians pay a penalty for firing commercial shipping. Now, I have to remind you, it's not just that they're paying a penalty when they fire at commercial shipping. It's also denying them the economic resources to rebuild their nuclear program if they tried to do so. Now, so far, we haven't seen them try to do so. But part of what we're doing here is, having destroyed their nuclear enrichment capacity, we're trying to ensure they don't rebuild it, even if they try to do so in the future. And that's why this matters. We're protecting commercial shipping. We're protecting world energy markets. But it's all in the service, all in the service of ensuring that Iran does not become a nuclear weapons power. Let me ask a final question of Mary Margaret Olihan.
8: Thank you, Mr. Vice President. I have two questions for you, if that's okay.
0: Go ahead.
8: On the first one, were you or the president involved in the deportation of Milo Yiannopoulos, and when did you learn about that activity? And then on the second one, could you give us your elevator pitch for why Americans should choose Republicans over Democrats in the midterm elections?
0: Yeah, so on Milo, I won't speak for the president, but I found out, I think like so many others found out, if you can imagine, we are, because the last administration brought in so many illegal aliens, I don't keep track of every single person that DHS deports. So I found out about it publicly. I'm not sure if the president knew about it beforehand, but I'm sure we can follow up with the president and get you an answer to that question. It's interesting. I didn't expect to be asked that. That's one thing I did not talk to him about before I came out here for the briefing. And then, look, my elevator pitch is actually, it's very simple. Do you want to live in a country that has safety and security and prosperity? If the answer is yes, and I think most Americans do, then vote for congressional Republicans over congressional Democrats. On every single issue, the Democrats have taken the side of fraudsters, of criminals, and of far-left interest groups over the side of the American people. Let me choose just a few issues, okay? So on fraud, we are trying to take money out of the hands of fraudsters so that people who rely on Medicaid or people rely on food stamp benefits, they're able to get what they need, because we've ensured that Americans' people's tax dollars actually go where it's supposed to go rather than fraudsters. Democrats have fought for the fraudsters, and Republicans have fought for the people who deserve these benefits and the American taxpayers who are paying those benefits. If you look at oil and gas policy, Democrats for a generation have gone to war against energy. We've tried to make it easier to build additional energy capacity, and we've done that for the past 18 months. If you look at crime, we have had, I think, the most successful anti-crime policy maybe in the history of, I can't think of a single 18-month period where you've seen violent crime drop so significantly thanks to the work of a single administration. And at every step of the way, the Democrats have fought us to open prisons. They fought us to prevent us from putting people, violent criminals, behind bars. They fought us on basic things like funding and supporting law enforcement. They fought us on giving tax breaks to our police officers. So on every issue where we've been successful in promoting law and order, the Democrats have been for the criminals and we've been for the American people. And finally, just one other very, very important issue, and that's building in the United States of America. This guy, Abdul El-Sayed, he says that he stands for working people. Well, if you stand for working people, then why have you supported the same policies that for 40 years shipped the Michigan auto industry to foreign nations? We are the people who have been fighting for the jobs of Michigan auto workers. We've been the people willing to stand up both to the big corporations, but the big foreign competitors, and say, you are not allowed to steal American industry anymore. So on all these issues, Democrats stand for somebody else. The Republicans stand for you. My argument to the American people is not that you're going to agree with us on every issue, but they're a bunch of crazy people. Elect the common sense people to Washington, and we'll keep on doing great work. Thank you all. Good to see everybody.
9: One question from this side.
10: Have you talked to Mr.
9: All right, so of course, Peter Ducey from Fox says, do I address you as Press Secretary J.D. Vance or Vice President J.D. Vance? Yes, that was the Vice President who made it very clear he was representing the briefing as the Vice President of the United States, as there is not a Press Secretary at this time, and we are standing by to see if indeed that Trump will appoint one. Let's bring in our Chief Washington Correspondent, John Carl, also National Correspondent Stephen Portnoy. John, let's start with you. I guess the one quote that stood out to me when asked about the war with Iran, Vance saying, I wouldn't call it a war.
10: Yeah, he wouldn't call it a war. He said major combat lasted roughly 6 weeks, made it sound like, you know, the war has long since been over, which kind of raises questions about what was he doing with all those kind of frantic peace negotiations with the Iranians, and why is there such a massive military operation underway right now in the Middle East? It's a massive military presence, virtually as big as it was at the start of the war. And of course, although there hasn't been much actual combat over the past several weeks, there has been over the past several days. But he also said something that really stood out to me, which was it was in a question about Dan Driscoll stepping down as the Secretary of Army and concerns that have been raised about Pete Hegseth. And he said that there is a need for there's been a need for a culture shift. First of all, he said, you know, Dan Driscoll, by the way, the background, you know this, Kira. Dan Driscoll is somebody who is very close to J.D. Vance. Was very close to J.D. Vance before he became Army Secretary, undoubtedly became Army Secretary because of his closeness to J.D. Vance. And he stepped down, and as we have seen in, you know, multiple reports expressing concerns about the way Hegseth has been leading the Pentagon. And he said, look, I like Dan Driscoll, I like J.D. Vance, but there was a need for a culture shift. That's what my friend Pete Hegseth is doing. And then he said this. He said, America's fought a lot of wars since I've been alive, 42 years, and we have won almost none of them until Donald J. Trump became president. I'm not sure which war he thinks Donald J. Trump has won as president. Is he suggesting? I mean, I guess he could have been referring to Venezuela. That was not a war.
9: Right.
10: That was a one-day operation.
9: Captured the leader.
10: And certainly was not portrayed as a war by this administration. And Iran, we've won the war? I don't know. It was a very interesting statement.
9: He's saying we won the war, but then he said, I wouldn't call it a war. Clearly, a lot of back and forth.
10: Yeah.
9: And once again, here we all are wondering what happens next. I want to follow up with a Pete Hegseth question in just a second. But Mary Bruce, who was there inside the briefing room for what, close to an hour. Mary, we were just talking about the fact that J.D. Vance said, I wouldn't call it a war, when there was a question put to him about the end to this war with Iran. Your thoughts on what you heard and what stood out to you?
11: Yeah, and I was trying to ask him as he walked out of the room, you know, if it's not a war, then what is it? And I think that describing it not as a war would come as a surprise to the, you know, some 50,000 U.S. service members who are deployed in the region, those who have recently gotten notices that those deployments may be extended. And, of course, Iran continues to strike at U.S. military bases, U.S. allies in the region. And, you know, he was also pressed on the timeline of this, in part during a Q&A about gas prices, of course, which are now at record highs. This is expected to be the highest gas prices for Labor Day weekend on record. They are, I believe, $4.11 a gallon. And he was asked, you know, when can Americans expect those gas prices to come down, which is essentially another way of asking, when does this war end? And he said, you know, they'll come down when Iran stops shooting. There is no end in sight to that right now. Iran has shown no signs that they are, you know, giving in, that they are going to relent. So it's really not clear where this goes from here. And of course, remember, the stated purpose of this war was largely to prevent Iran from being able to enrich uranium, prevent them from developing a nuclear weapon going forward. We are a far cry from being able to get back to the bargaining table. And of course, we've seen some mixed messages from this administration on that question as well this week. You've heard from top officials, the Commerce Secretary, Secretary, the Treasury Secretary, saying they're trying to up the economic pressure on Iran at the same time that the president has said, you know, a deal isn't worth the paper it's written on when it comes to Iran. So which is it? And there are questions as well here about that economic pressure, of course, as Iran continues to receive support from China. And also Vladimir Putin, who earlier this week actually sat down with the Iranian president and essentially vowed to give them any support and assistance that they need. Yet we have seen no consequences for Russia or for China. Kira.
9: All right. Mary Bruce from Inside the Briefing. John Carl, thank you so much. We're going to take a quick break. We'll be right back.
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14: You shouldn't be trying to steal my house.
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33: I just heard you were shot at today.
34: With a rocket launcher.
29: Well, it missed.
9: Well, his lawyer calls him a good kid who was under a lot of pressure. His co-defendants say he referred to himself as the godfather. We're talking about that accused mastermind of an alleged cocaine trafficking ring at Penn State. His lawyer now speaking out. Here's our Perry Russum.
35: Agostino Abbatiello, one of the alleged masterminds behind what prosecutors call a multi-million dollar drug trafficking ring operating out of two off-campus frat houses at Penn State University, is out on a $250,000 bail.
36: I am determined to defend him with the intensity and passion that I like to bring in cases like this.
35: The 24-year-old's lawyer now speaking out.
36: It's a good student, good kid. You know, what they're alleging, you know, we'll find out how much of that, if any of it's true.
35: Officials say Abbatiello and another former student, Thomas Robinson, brought in kilos of cocaine in 2023 and 2024. Prosecutors say the drugs were cut and packaged at the Delta Upsilon and Sigma Chi fraternity houses and distributed mainly to Penn State students. During Abbatiello's bail hearing on Wednesday, several of the co-defendants testifying against him. Robinson telling the court that cocaine was a large part of the culture at the frat when he was a pledge. Another co-defendant, Lard Zeepvat, claiming the drugs were placed in a frat room where everyone could see it, alleging Abbatiello would refer to himself as the godfather when dealing the drugs.
36: I was not too impressed with what these young men had to say. I do believe those young men were inconsistent, and I think they're under a lot of pressure.
35: Police arresting more than a dozen people in connection to the case, including current and former students and a parent. Abbatiello is facing multiple counts of possession with intent to deliver and conspiracy. He has pleaded not guilty. Penn State has suspended the Delta Upsilon fraternity. The fraternity putting out a statement saying they are cooperating with the investigation. Sigma Chi, which operates independent of the university, saying this conduct is an egregious violation of our values. The university says it is cooperating with law enforcement. The bail terms include Abbatiello handing over his passport, staying with his parents, and having no contact with witnesses. Back to you.
9: All right, Perry, thank you. All right, for a closer look, let's bring in our legal analyst, Brian Buckmeyer, once again. So basically, it looks like these frat houses were just turned into a drug ring. I mean, what's your take? What do you make of this?
0: Kira, they're a drug ring in the sense that I would say that a drug ring is probably more of a PhD level class. This is obviously more of a college level class. I think drug rings have much more and larger intricate pieces to it. But here's a situation where at the very least, what we understand from the allegations are that drugs are coming in from Philadelphia and New York City. Then they came into these off-campus fraternities, and that's where they were distributed and packaged and then distributed out through the university. We don't know where they were produced or where the cocaine was originally came from other than New York or Philadelphia, but it definitely has some resemblance of a drug ring or a drug cartel.
9: Interesting. So he could possibly be tied to a cartel, because I think a lot of people are asking, how did he get the drugs? And if he is somehow tied to a cartel, does that mean the feds are going to go after him now as well?
0: So what I imagine two things are probably happening here at the same time, Kira. One, the feds are not just trying to cut off this branch of distribution of cocaine, but also trying to figure out where the source is. And so they'll either figure that out through just good old-fashioned investigating and figure out, okay, who are you picking up the drugs from in Philadelphia and New York City? Where do they get the drugs? Or they'll go straight to the head of this organization who is being charged in this all, Agostino, and say, hey, if you were considered to be the top shotter, kind of like head man in charge here in this conspiracy, who was your connect? Who was your plug? And that information may help to get him a better deal at the end of the day.
9: How about this parent who was apparently involved?
0: Yeah, so it appears that the parent is one of the alleged co-conspirators, the second in command, by my understanding, Thomas Robinson, just below Agostino. Now we're seeing a name of Paul Robinson, I believe to be the father. He's charged with tampering and obstruction of justice, so not necessarily participating with the actual drug ring itself, but with trying to either hide information or to disrupt the investigation, I assume, to protect his son and maybe others involved in this. He's going to have a separate case, most likely, from this if it does go to trial, or a different resolution from the others who actually participated in the cutting and distribution of drugs as they're accused.
9: All right, we're going to track it. Brian, thank you, as always. Straight ahead, what are you waiting for? Take a leap with us as we introduce you to a couple's garden that's now going viral. And talk about cuteness overload, the baby boom of penguins making a splash into hearts everywhere.
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9: Glad you're streaming with us. We'll talk about a baby boom that's making a splash. It's happening at the Ripley's Aquarium in Myrtle Beach, where five new African penguin chicks have waddled their way into our hearts, bringing the total for the year to a lucky seven. Two of the littlest ones, Chip and Boyd, are described as high-energy, boisterous brothers. The pint-sized penguins all doing great, with the oldest one already passing swim lessons with flying colors. And yes, they're as cute as they sound. Well, they're so massive, they would amaze Monet, already blossoming on social media. This Tennessee couple and their magical garden has lily pad lovers growing by the click. Danny New has their colorful story.
3: As the summer begins to close, we are visiting a garden in central Tennessee that has become, as they say in botany, a bit of an annual.
4: When summer comes, it's definitely like a thing, like, when's the next water lily update?
3: Brian and Dom here are the owners of Red Leaf Ranch, which has thousands of plants from all over the world. But every summer,
12: she's beauty, she's grace.
3: Folks online seem to be blown away by the size of their water lilies.
14: Was I supposed to know lily pads could get that big? I thought they just held frogs.
4: No, they get they get bigger than that.
15: And another five.
16: Oh my God, we don't have any more.
3: In fact, a few days ago, they even won a contest in the famous Water Lily Weigh-Off after their pad was able to hold up 195 pounds.
17: Come check this.
3: But in reality, Brian and Dominic have to split their attention among all the species growing on their 15-acre property. Particularly, Dom loves growing carnivorous plants, which are not terrifying to learn about at all.
4: Usually, whatever it is, a bug or a mouse, it drowns first. And then over the course of just a few days to weeks, it digests it.
18: Oh my God.
3: So let's just stick to the water lilies, which unfortunately are an actual annual. So after the guys planted them only this past March, they will soon go up to the great water lily in the sky. But don't remind Dominic.
4: When I hear people say, oh, they're just plants, I'm like, no, they're not. They're my kids, literally. Literally.
9: Danny, thank you. Well, the news never stops, and neither do we. You can find us anywhere you stream live news. And if you're on the go, we're on the ABC News app and abcnews.com. I'm Kira Phillips. Glad you're streaming with us. A lot more news up next. Don't go far.
19: I met Joel. He was tall, handsome, magnetic. I knew I met the man I'm gonna marry. My mom said, Jesus Christ, Caroline, you better not be a cop.
20: He was the family man, devoted father.
21: He was super cop.
19: And then one day, I got a text. I had no idea the lie that he was living.
22: She knew something wasn't right.
19: He had a severe sex addiction.
23: He was clocking in and then going to have sex with people.
22: In his cop car while on duty.
24: Have sex with. Why can't you just be honest?
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22: I was shocked my dad could do something so stupid.
19: Banging on the door.
25: Man to man, stay away from my wife.
30: You're throwing your family away over this.
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31: 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Dirty secrets.
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49: Firefighters battling a historic heat wave. In Salt Lake City, I'm Kana Whitworth. Wherever the story is, we'll take you there. 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
9: A jury divided, a mother waiting, and 3 children whose deaths have haunted the courtroom. I'm Kira Phillips from our nation's capital. Right now on ABC News Live, it's the 6th day of deliberations in the case against Lindsay Clancy, the Massachusetts mother charged with murdering her 3 children. The judge sending the jury of 9 women and 3 men back to the deliberating room yet again, despite being deadlocked since Tuesday. He's urging them to keep working toward a verdict. But there's only so much longer this stalemate can continue before it leads to a mistrial. And if that's the outcome, the district attorney would then have to decide whether to try Lindsey Clancy all over again. The defense argues Clancy is not criminally responsible for the killings because she was suffering from postpartum psychosis. Investigative reporter Olivia Rubin is there at the courthouse in Plymouth, Massachusetts. Also,
0: from ABC News, I'm Chuck Severson. Answering questions about the Iran war and high gasoline prices in the past hour, Vice President Vance at the White House.
1: The reason gas prices are so high right now is because the Iranians are shooting at commercial shipping.
0: And Vance saying he makes no promises as to when the average price will again be $3.
1: Gas, frankly, could have been much, much higher were it not for our efforts.
0: The VP saying what's more important is preventing Iran from having a nuke weapon. Labor Day weekend travelers are facing the highest gasoline prices ever for this time of year. The national average is $4.14 a gallon, up 4 cents from last week, says the Energy Department. As far as where things stand with Iran, says Vice President Vance.
1: I wouldn't call it a war. Right now, there is no active shooting. I recognize there have been places where this has flared up. Major combat operations, again, major combat operations lasted for about 6 weeks.
0: The number of U.S. troops wounded in the Iran war has increased to 767, according to an update on the Pentagon's casualty database made within the last 24 hours. 18 American service members have been killed in the war. The Pentagon is extending deployments of U.S. service members in the Mideast, including that of the 82nd Airborne based at Fort Bragg, North Carolina. That from three sources familiar and an internal document reviewed by ABC News. Possible contempt action by the House Oversight Committee coming in the Jeffrey Epstein investigation. The private equity billionaire Leon Black failed to show up to testify. He was friends with Epstein, is accused of bankrolling the convicted sex offender after he was sentenced to prison in 2008. Black has denied all wrongdoing and today filed suit against the committee and its chair, James Comer, who says this was totally unexpected.
2: We're going to huddle up as a committee and talk about next steps with respect to Mr. Black, and we'll go from there.
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0: A deadlocked jury is deliberating in the Lindsey Clancy murder trial. She's accused of intentionally killing her 3 children. The defense blames postpartum psychosis. The Southeastern Conference today filed a lawsuit in federal court in Alabama alleging Louisiana State University is violating the league's First Amendment right of expressive association by ignoring SEC rules that prohibit signing and playing former NFL players. The league calling it a fundamental and long-standing provision. Rain and severe storms moving into portions of the Midwest and Mid-Atlantic. This as Texas could be getting even more rain after Tropical Storm Edward flooded out parts of the Houston area. ABC News forecaster Kenton Jewicki.
6: We do still have multiple flash flood warnings here. That's because the remnants of that tropical storm are continuing to move through. And they're also giving us this level 3 out of 4 flood risk here from Athens down to Crockett. It's for 1 inch per hour rainfall rates and 1 to 3 inches of total rainfall accumulation possible. Some areas, though, could see more if that just sticks around a little bit too long.
0: Many Midwest areas could see 100 degrees or more on Labor Day. An old school app is enjoying new popularity, perhaps because of a very public stance it is taking. ABC's Jim Ryan.
7: At President Trump's urging, Apple has changed the name of Lake Ontario to Lake America on its mapping app. MapQuest, though, has refused, and tracking firm App Figures says MapQuest downloads have soared 6,000%.
0: Chuck Severson, ABC News.
4: Because remember, the judge didn't really give guidance. The guidance that the judge gave was like, please go back, keep an open mind, listen to your fellow jurors. All 12 of you have heard the same evidence and try to reach a decision. So they don't know whether they can actually move on from first degree murder to second degree murder or to manslaughter. Or are they still stuck on the principal question as to whether Lindsey Clancy, they believe her when she said that she was hearing a voice and was commanded by that voice, and that voice took over her body where she felt like a Muppet and she was forced to kill her kids as a result. So many different possibilities. I mean, literally at this moment, this is a moment when attorneys get nervous, clients get nervous, people get nervous inside of the courtroom because there's just no control of what that note can say. But it seems to be something very meaty because they're still at sidebar. So if it was that they couldn't reach a decision, then the judge could have just easily said, okay, let's go back on the record and ultimately grant a mistrial. It must be something else to this.
9: Oh, okay. So then, so I guess what's your gut telling you, is it possible to be in this situation right now with this sidebar and they get the answers to the questions and there is a verdict? Or is this, are the odds going more toward a mistrial?
4: Well, it seems that they may have a question and the judge is trying to decide with the parties of how to address that question. Remember when the jury sent out the first note that the judge didn't go on the record. We didn't learn that the first note was a request for the knife and the prescriptions until Mr. Reddington had said that during a question and answer period when he was exiting the courthouse. So it could be that they're just trying to decide how to answer the particular question, because like I said, if it says that they're hung, then this sidebar could have finished much quicker than it is taking now.
9: Okay, gotcha. And then let's just talk about what could happen here if indeed this becomes a mistrial. You more than likely think that it's just going to be retried. We've also talked about the fact that maybe they reach some type of deal. We already know that the charges are not going to be dropped. We can pretty much cancel out that option, right?
4: Absolutely. I was a prosecutor for 16 years. In a case of this magnitude, when you're talking about three kids that were killed at the hands of their mother, and there's a question as to the extent of her mental health issues, I highly doubt that the prosecutor's office is going to dismiss any of the charges, or that the prosecutor's office is going to consent and concede to her being committed to a psychiatric facility. Remember, we're all arguing about the facts in terms of whether she was truly suffering from postpartum psychosis. You see how we're arguing about it? That's an issue of fact. And jurors are here to determine issues of facts. They are the judge of the facts. The judge is the judge of the law. So this is exactly why the district attorney's office will move forward with a trial, as opposed to unilaterally saying, no, we're going to have her committed to a psychiatric facility, especially when they have three experts plus treating physicians all saying that she was not suffering from a psychosis at the moment she decided to strangle her three young kids.
9: You know, Bernardo, we've been talking a lot about, we've talked to those that have been parts of juries, jury consultants, attorneys like you, and just what has made this case so difficult. Is that your phone ringing? Because if that is an important source, I'm definitely going to want you to pick up that phone. You know, it's the subject matter, right? I mean, we're talking about a mom. She killed her three kids. We're talking about mental health. We're talking about postpartum depression and psychosis. And it's created this national conversation about not just mental health, but, you know, women's mental health and what happens to a woman physically and mentally when they have children. And, you know, it's something that a lot of people don't want to talk about and they don't want to treat and they don't want to deal with. And now it seems like everybody is coming forward saying, okay, now we don't have a problem talking about it. It's out there. Let's take this. It's going beyond the courtroom here, I guess, is what I'm saying, this conversation.
4: Absolutely. And it's not just postpartum depression, just depression in general, because people have suffered from depression. I mean, I suffered from depression as a result of losing my brother and my sister. So I think it's something that a lot of people can actually reflect on about the thoughts that you may have had about the inability to even get out of bed to brush your teeth or to go eat or to leave the house for a few days. So I think those are things that people can relate on. But what we're talking about in terms of those 12 jurors, we don't know if they have experienced depression or postpartum depression. We don't know whether they've experienced being mishandled through the health system. We don't know what thoughts they may have had. But what we do know is that when you hear that a mother killed and strangled her three kids, automatically your mind is like something must have been wrong with her because there's no way someone will do that. So I think it's that fallback that those jurors may be going to that has them so divided as opposed to let's just focus on what was the evidence in this case. But when it really boils down to it, Kira, the reality is that the person that says that they heard a voice, it was Lindsay Clancy. So the first step is trying to decide whether we can find her credible that she actually heard a voice, or is that something that she is making up? I'm quite sure she was definitely suffering from depression. Absolutely. But just suffering from depression is not sufficient to make someone lack criminal responsibility. But I will say that the world is definitely knowing about postpartum depression and postpartum psychosis with this trial.
9: Indeed. And just all the evidence that was laid out in addition to the testimony, her cries for help, what was she looking up on the internet, the number of psychiatrists she had seen, the long lists of medication that she was taking. There was absolutely something going on, Bernarda, without a doubt. We all know that now.
4: Yeah, absolutely. Absolutely. But we'll soon find out whether we're going to be doing this all over again.
9: Yeah, and we may know that very soon, actually. Olivia, let's bring you back in here. What are your sources telling you, and what are your thoughts on, you know, what could have caused a sidebar this late?
8: Well, you know, our team inside says that this sidebar is still underway and that Lindsay Clancy was just brought into the sidebar. So whatever it is that's going on, worthy enough of bringing her into the conversation. You know, Kira, as far as what could have caused this sidebar, it's really anyone's best guess. That is the whole point of these jury deliberations. That is the whole point of having a sidebar so that these issues can be discussed in private. Certainly, you just heard Bernarda talking about the possibility that they were asking for some more evidence. That is always a possibility, and that is always a possibility that can spark fierce debate in the courtroom, Kira. I have been in trials before where the two sides, meaning the prosecution and the defense, don't agree on how to answer a question from a jury if they're asking for specific testimony. Do you give them all of it? Do you give them a portion of it? All of these can be hotly debated. Of course, there is also the possibility that the jury has come back potentially with a verdict, potentially saying that they do not think that they are going to be able to get a verdict. All of these are certainly within the realm of possibility. But what we do know is that this has been a quite lengthy sidebar. It has been going on for some time now. Both sides seem to be involved. Lindsay Clancy apparently is now personally involved in this sidebar herself, but no telling how much longer it will go on.
9: Okay, well, let me ask you, Bernarda, now that we know, according to Olivia, there are folks inside the courtroom that Lindsay Clancy was brought into that sidebar. Your thoughts?
4: It has to be that Mr. Reddington has to make a decision, that it has to be a decision that involves her consent to whatever it is that they're agreeing to. She has to be part of the decision making.
9: Okay, and what could that be? I mean,
4: when my client has to be a part of the decision making, it's possibly whether it's either getting a partial verdict or whether we want to have the judge ask the jury whether they can reach a verdict as to any of the charges, because you want to do it with the consent of the client.
9: Got it. Now, if this was going to be declared a mistrial, one of the options is that they could try and reach a deal. The fact that Lindsay Clancy's been pulled into this sidebar, does that give you a sense that maybe possibly that's what could be happening?
4: So there's no rush to reach a deal unless you're trying to reach an agreement prior to taking the verdict. If this is going to be a mistrial, as the prosecutor office, they would actually just ask for another date to return so that way all parties can be consulted as to whether their agreement can actually be reached. But there's no rush to reach an agreement unless you're trying to reach that agreement before the taking of a jury verdict.
9: Gotcha. Okay. All right. Well, Olivia, you know, we were just talking about with Bernard and I were just talking about the postpartum psychosis, postpartum depression conversation, and you were talking about earlier just the makeup of this jury. When you think about it, it's three men, it's nine women, and we're talking about mental health, a woman's mental health, how, you know, the makeup of this jury plays into the context of this case.
8: Certainly it does, Kira, but I do want to give one quick update based on our team that's in the court right now. It does seem that the judge is now bringing in the jurors one by one and bringing them over to the sidebar and speaking with them. Remember, both sides are at the sidebar. Lindsey Clancy is personally at this sidebar. Again, the whole point of a sidebar is that we don't know what's going on. So we don't know what is being asked of this juror. We don't know what's being asked of any of the jurors or what prompted it. But it does seem like there is some sort of question being asked individually of these jurors. And again, we don't know the larger context, if they could have reached a verdict, if they could be saying that they are once again at an impasse, or if it is something altogether entirely, Kira, but certainly some sort of process going on inside the courthouse with these jurors.
9: Okay, so keep bringing us this context because it helps, definitely. And then I can take it back to Bernarda. Okay, what do you think about that, Bernarda, that one by one, the jurors are being brought up to the sidebar with Lindsey Clancy?
4: The plot thickens, Kira. This signals to me that something must have happened in the jury room. I've had issues with jurors where there's been verbal as well as almost physical heated exchange. So I wonder whether that may be an issue. I can see something like that happening because these 12 people have been inside of that room disagreeing with each other for over 30 hours. Also to note, Kara, remember that the alternates, I believe, are still in the building or have not been relieved of their duty. So if there's an issue, it's quite possible that the alternate or an alternate can jump in, but it all depends on exactly what the issue is.
9: So, okay, just give some hypotheticals because I've never been in a position like this or inside a courtroom when one by one a juror is being brought into a sidebar with the judge and then the woman here at the heart of this case and her attorney. Would the juror be able to ask Lindsey Clancy direct question? I mean, explain, please. Kind of give context here.
4: So usually what happens is that, first off, when it comes to sidebars, before a trial, the defendant has to agree that parties can have a sidebar conversation without the client, the defendant, being at sidebar. But here, it must be something that's very impactful to whatever's going to happen with this case. So when I see that it's one juror being brought up at a time, something must have happened inside of that deliberation room that the judge feels that he can't ask the pool of 12 altogether, that he has to do it one by one to make sure that their answer is not prejudiced by another juror's answer.
9: Okay, got it. Olivia, are you learning anything more in real time from our folks inside?
8: Kira, a few more updates from the team inside, who is describing this, what's going on right now, as tense. They are saying that the two sides earlier on seem to be disagreeing about something. But as it relates to the questioning of these jurors, the team is saying that the jurors are being brought in one by one, that they are being sworn in when this conversation is going on. And then what's happening is they're being questioned for less than a minute, that this is a quick conversation with each of the jurors, and then they are leaving. So again, could be significant for our legal analysts there that they are being sworn in, that they are being spoken to quite briefly. Less than a minute is how it's being described by the team that is inside right now. And then they are on their way, and the next juror is on their way back in. But again, Kira, no concrete information on what this could be about, just that each juror is having this sworn in session briefly. And again, with this sidebar that includes Clancy personally herself.
9: Okay, so how long could this go, Bernarda?
4: It's going to ask each one of those 12 jurors whatever the issue is. But it's quite interesting that the judge is swearing the juror in before asking the question. Because remember, normally when they come in each morning, the judge has all 12 jurors inside of the box, doesn't swear them in, and simply asks whether anyone has been exposed to media regarding this case or any information regarding this case that can impact their deliberation. No one raises their hand. Everyone says no, and then they continue to deliberations. But for each juror to be, one, brought in individually, two, sworn in, there must have been something that happened inside of that room. I wonder whether someone may have mentioned that they have been exposed to information or researched the situation, or whether there's some kind of infighting that turned very disrespectful inside of that deliberation room. And Kira, that does happen.
9: Okay, so here's what I have coming directly from the team, that the judge is polling the jurors individually at sidebar. Clancy is present while this occurs. After 35 hours into deliberations, the judge immediately summoned both sides to the sidebar that eventually included Clancy. I'm just kind of going through the notes here that were sent. Okay, defense attorney Kevin Reddington and prosecutor Jennifer Sprague clearly disagreed about something. The sidebar is still ongoing. Okay, so I know, Bernardo.

0: The result is, in terms of the judge's decision on that disagreement, is that it's preserving the record. So if there is a conviction, Mr. Reddington will be able to appeal based on the judge not ruling in his favor. Also, Kira, when we talk about that each juror is being brought out one by one, you know, depending on what the question is, you feel the pressure as a juror that you're being bought out. You have to swear to tell the truth and you're being asked a certain question. So the pressure, I think, it still seems on and coercive to an extent. This is not normal.
1: So which side benefits more from this?
0: It depends what the question is, because the thing is that, Kira, we're at a huge disadvantage with this jury trial and jury deliberations because the jury has a hard copy of the jury instructions. Had they not had a hard copy of the jury instructions, we will be knowing if they have questions on law, question on reasonable doubt, question on what's lack of criminal responsibility, question on what's the difference between murder one, murder two, and manslaughter. We'll get that insight. But the jury has that already as a hard copy, so they're not asking the judge for clarification, well, at least as of yet.
1: All right, so we're back on live pictures. Clancy was just wheeled back into the courtroom. Bernarda, I don't know if you can see these live pictures. Okay, they're zooming out. The judge is sitting down. Let's go ahead and listen in.

All right, we're going to continue to watch these live pictures inside the courtroom. Wait to hear the proceedings start up again, but getting a little color from inside the courtroom here from our reporters that apparently Reddington and the judge were whisper yelling, pointing, arguing. Not sure what that was about, but you can even tell by his mannerisms there. He doesn't look very happy. Apparently Reddington then leaned in real close to Lindsay across the table, told her a few things, and then wheeled her over to the judge who spoke with her at sidebar two. The jurors started coming in one by one, and they were being questioned. It was extremely quiet inside the courtroom. These are just sort of the point by point we're getting from our crew that's inside the courtroom there. The judge started polling all the jurors individually at the sidebar. Okay, here we go. Let's listen in.

0: And the jury is entering the courtroom now as everybody was asked to stand.
1: Your Honor, for the purpose of the record, present before the court are 12 deliberating jurors and 6 alternates in the matter of Commonwealth versus Lindsay Clancy. All other parties are present.
2: All right. Thank you, Madam Clerk. Good afternoon, everyone. I just wanted to go over a couple of things this afternoon. First off, I want to remind you that you are required to follow my instructions on the law as I gave them to you. All right? I also want to, at this point, go over the instruction that I gave you about reasonable doubt. All right? And so, reasonable doubt. The burden is on the Commonwealth to prove beyond a reasonable doubt that the defendant is guilty of the charges made against her. What is proof beyond a reasonable doubt? Well, the term is often used and probably pretty well understood, though it's not easily defined. Proof beyond a reasonable doubt does not mean proof beyond all possible doubt, for everything in the lives of human beings is open to some possible or imaginary doubt. A charge is proved beyond a reasonable doubt if, after you've compared and considered all of the evidence, you have in your minds an abiding conviction to a

0: Okay, well, that was a pretty dramatic 20 minutes or so. The judge polling the jurors individually at a sidebar. Clancy was present. Her attorney there looking pretty ticked off. Apparently, he and the judge were having words within this sidebar. And now the judge came back in and told the jury, let me go over once again reasonable doubt. And basically gave a lecture and now said, go back into deliberations. Bernardo, what do you make of all this?
1: And I want to know exactly what that note stated. Did they request for the definition of reasonable doubt? Because they have the jury instruction already. They have a hard copy of it, so they could have read it themselves. So I need to know exactly what that note stated and what caused the judge to individually bring each one of these 12 jurors, swear them in, and ask them a question. I see Mr. Renington is very upset. I'm just thinking that maybe what he was requesting at that point is that a mistrial be granted, but that's if they signaled that they were deadlocked. But we just don't know. We're left in the dark. And this is highly unlikely that jury notes are not read on the record, that instead it's happening at the sidebar.
0: So how late could this go? How late could the judge make them stay? Usually they wrap up about a half an hour from now, Bernarda.
1: Well, it's up to the judge. The judge has already signaled to this jury that they won't stay past 4 or 4:30. So if you committed to the jury between 4 and 4:30, you will have to ask this jury, number one, whether they would like to stay longer than that. And number two, are they capable of staying longer than that? Do they have to pick up their kids? Do they have plans? So that's something that needs to be addressed before he decides that. But really what's going to determine all of this is if there's a jury note and the jury says we want to go home for the day. And that can happen before 4 o'clock.
0: Okay. Apparently we're getting word there's another sidebar. Olivia, what do you know?
2: It does seem, Kira, from our team in court, that there is still this sidebar that is underway. Court is not out of session yet. They are pointing out that Reddington, who is Lindsey Clancy's defense attorney, does not seem happy. They are describing him as looking angry, as pointing. You can see potentially on your screen right there some of what's still going on underway in the courtroom. But again, Kira, it's important to emphasize that oftentimes when there are these questions from the jury, and again, we don't know what the question was that they sent back, there can be disagreement from both sides, the prosecution, the defense, the judge, on exactly how to answer that question, on what should be told. And it seems.
3: ABC News, I'm Chuck Siebertson. Making no promises as to when the average price of gasoline will again be $3 a gallon, Vice President Vance at the White House. Labor Day weekend travelers are facing the highest gasoline prices ever for this time of year. About the Iran war.
4: I wouldn't call it a war. Right now, there is no active shooting. I recognize there have been places where this has flared up. Major combat operations, again, major combat operations lasted for about 6 weeks.
3: Vance's comments come as the Pentagon is extending deployments of U.S. service members in the Mideast, say three sources familiar and an internal document reviewed by ABC News. A possible contempt action by the House Oversight Committee coming in the Jeffrey Epstein investigation. The private equity billionaire Leon Black failed to show up to testify. He was friends with Epstein and denies all wrongdoing. Black today filed suit against the committee and its chair, James Comer. This is ABC News.
5: That refuses to listen to your instruction on reasonable doubt.
6: All right, Comer.
7: Thank you, Your Honor. We have the note from the jury. There's no way to determine what the deliberations are, who's correct, who's incorrect, nor should we attempt to, because that's part of deliberations. I think what Your Honor has done by asking each juror if they're able to follow the law and then giving a general instruction on reasonable doubt is appropriate under Commonwealth versus Ralph, so we do not have an objection to what the questions or the re-instruction.
6: All right. Well, I'm sure as parties understand, as they say, the discharge of a deliberating juror is a sensitive undertaking. I was just specifically responding to the specific question that was asked. I don't feel that it is proper for me to side with one side or the other of the deliberations. I don't feel it's appropriate for me to say I agree with one juror or 11. At this point, I've asked if they are able to follow my instructions. According, they swore earlier that they could. They've said to now, at this point that they can. That was specifically addressed towards the specific question. And that's what I'm doing. So the defendant's objection is noted, and we will be in recess on this at this time. Thank you.
0: Okay, so we have Livia and Aaron who have been in the courtroom, and we've got Bernarda with us as well, our legal beagle. So, Bernarda, let me start with you. It looks like, tell me if I'm right or wrong here, that there is apparently one juror that's become a problem here, a juror apparently refusing to accept the judge's instruction on reasonable doubt and follow the law. What did you hear? What are you understanding here?
1: Absolutely. So there is definitely an issue in terms of jury deliberation. So there is conflict within that jury deliberation room. This is a huge issue for both sides. If there is a conviction in this case, best believe that Mr. Reddington will have strong grounds or try to get that conviction overturned, because you have on the record that a juror is stating that they are not able to, they're not following the judge's instruction. But then on the flip side, you have that the judge has asked all 12 jurors whether they're able to follow the law. And all 12 jurors said that they are able to follow the law. Had that one juror said that they can't follow the law, then automatically you will have to get rid of that juror, and they will have to decide whether they want to place it with an alternate or whether they just want to declare a mistrial. But this is a huge issue for both sides. I'm not sure where it's going to end up in terms of whether we will even get a verdict in this case, if that's the actual issue where you have that one juror that is just not participating in deliberation or is not reasonable with other jurors.
0: All right, let's get to our chief investigative correspondent, Aaron Katursky. Aaron, what can you tell us to add some context and understanding here?
8: It appears at least one juror brought to the judge's attention an opinion that there was someone on the jury during deliberations who was not following his instructions when it comes to understanding proof beyond a reasonable doubt. It appears what happened, Kira, is the judge individually polled each juror, asked them if they understood his instructions and agreed to follow them, was satisfied when they answered in the affirmative, and then he, in open court, reminded them about what reasonable doubt means. He said there needs to be proof beyond a reasonable doubt of Lindsey Clancy's guilt. He said probability is not enough. He said otherwise, if there is reasonable doubt in a juror's mind, Clancy is entitled to some kind of a not guilty verdict. And he then sent the jurors back to deliberate. At that point, the judge called the attorneys back to the bench for a sidebar. We couldn't hear what was going on, but defense attorney Kevin Reddington was animated. He was gesturing, he was waving his hands, he was pointing at his client, Lindsey Clancy. And in open court, he said there is one juror who apparently, in his view, is refusing to follow the judge's instructions. And he said it would be a shame for the case to move toward a mistrial if, in fact, that juror was allowed to continue deliberating. The judge defended his decision to send all 12 jurors back to the deliberation room. He said he did not want to take a side. In other words, the judge did not want to be the one to say that one of the jurors was or wasn't following his instructions. He was satisfied that they told him, when he polled them, that they would. They are now about 35 hours into deliberations on a sixth day. They have, if the court holds to its customary schedule, about another half an hour left in the day before they would call it quits.
0: So, Aaron, is there a juror that's not being honest here? If there's allegedly a juror that doesn't understand proof beyond a reasonable doubt and isn't following the law and isn't following the judge's instructions, yet each juror that was just polled told the judge, we understand your instructions, is somebody not being truthful here?
8: That seems to be the implication based on what defense attorney Kevin Reddington told the judge in open court, that there is someone who was flouting his instructions and perhaps basing a decision on gut instead of the law, and that's not allowed. The jurors are supposed to follow the law. They are supposed to follow the facts along with their own common sense. And it appears, perhaps, that there is one juror that may be holding out for some kind of conviction. And Kevin Reddington is saying that that individual is not going about it properly. Now, the judge did not necessarily agree, and so the jury deliberations continue.
0: Wow. So, Bernarda, at what point do you bring in an alternate juror?
1: Well, there has to be a determination that that juror is no longer able to carry out their duty. So usually if a juror dies, a juror becomes sick, or whether there's actually a legal reason why that juror can no longer fulfill their duty. So in terms of here already the juror has stated, or again, we don't have the actual note, but we're presuming based on what Mr. Reddington said, that he's not able to follow the law. But then on the flip side, you have that the judge has already asked him the question, him or her the question, and that person stated they can't follow the law. But I think if we open up another note, a note comes in that possibly a hearing can be done, conducted by the judge, and determine whether this person should be relieved. But I will say you can't just dismiss a deliberating juror because they disagree with the other jurors.
0: Okay, so then I guess how do you determine, what's the process of determining if you need to bring in an alternate juror?
1: So the issue here is candor, right? Like the judge stated, the judge can't just simply take one side over the other side without something more for him to be able to make a determination. There's an issue as to credibility or an issue as to whether that person can actually fulfill their duty as a juror. No, what we're dealing with right here is that he say, she say, and then you put them on the record. And for the judge, it's like, no, everyone can follow the law. The thing is that you don't want the judge to serve as a 13th juror or the defense attorney or the prosecutor. So he doesn't want to pick one side over the other unless there's some legality that is clearly proven or shown that why this person can no longer serve their duty as a juror. Again, you can't dismiss a juror simply because they are disagreeing with the other jurors or with the majority of the jurors. That's a part of deliberations.
0: So let's say there is one juror that's becoming a problem here. Can the rest of the jurors say, that's it, we're all going to the judge and, you know, we're taking it to the judge?
1: Well, they can take it to the judge, yes. And again, the judge is going to have that colloquy with all 12 jurors to try to determine exactly whether there's an issue that a juror is no longer competent enough to serve as a juror.
0: Okay. Aaron, it's about 3:40 right now. Usually things wrap up by 4 p.m. It's ended a little earlier on some days. What kind of sense are you getting now of how long this could go today?
8: Well, if customary, it would only go till the top of the hour, Kira, but we'll see how long the jurors want to keep at it. I mean, if we can surmise anything from what's gone on based on the sidebar and the brief discussions in open court, it seems like there is one juror who is hell-bent on convicting Lindsey Clancy and other jurors who are accusing that individual of not following the judge's instructions to reach that conclusion. And you could see how animated defense attorney Kevin Reddington was while he was up at the bench at sidebar, gesturing, waving his hands, pointing at Lindsey Clancy, and then in open court, saying outright this juror needs to be dismissed. Prosecutors were a lot more subdued. You heard Jennifer Sprague, the assistant district attorney here in Plymouth County, saying that she didn't want to necessarily get involved, weigh things one way or the other, and the judge seemed to agree. He just simply issued a blanket instruction reminding the jurors of their obligations to follow what he told them about how to, in their mind, decide the outcome of the case. And this all comes on the sixth day of deliberations and after two straight days of the jury being deadlocked. Could it be, Kira, that this has all occurred because there is a lone holdout who is determined to convict Lindsey Clancy for killing her children while all the other jurors would vote perhaps not guilty by reason of insanity. It is impossible to know, but based on the conversation, and maybe Bernarda wants to weigh in, Kira, that's what seems to be at least one possible scenario here.
0: Go ahead, Bernarda.
1: This is sad what's actually happening right now, but it becomes very difficult for this judge because, again, you can't dismiss that sole juror because they're not willing to change their position or they're not willing to make a decision, because in the end, that is the same juror in the same position as the other 11 jurors that heard this evidence and was found to be capable and competent enough to listen to this testimony.
0: So, okay. So we're basically, I mean, Bernarda, Aaron, you guys tell me, are we sort of in a wait and see mode, or will we definitely have some type of answer by 4 p.m.? Either one of you, tell me, you know, if you want to weigh in. Bernarda, you look like you have a thought.
1: It's wait and see, because the judge cannot put himself into the deliberation. So we're waiting to see what is the next note, what is the next communication that this jury sends out, because the judge cannot unilaterally make a decision on this case without guidance from the jury. Remember that Ms. Lindsey Clancy has decided to be judged by a jury of 12 and not by the judge. So the decision is going to lay on the judge. And I'm sorry, on the jury, and the judge will take his guidance from what the notes say by the jurors.
0: Okay. And if the decision is made that they need an alternate juror here, how long does that take? How will that go down?
1: So if the judge were to decide after having a hearing that a juror needs to be replaced by an alternate, that can happen immediately. What happens if an alternate replaces a sitting juror is that deliberations must begin from the start. They have to begin fresh because now you have a new party that is entering deliberations. So you don't pick up from where you left off.
0: Okay, so let's just throw it out there. Could we possibly see an alternate juror come into play here? And we would find that out, you say, soon, today, possibly. And then how do they start deliberations all over again? How does that work?
1: So before the judge can actually replace a sitting juror, there has to be a hearing that is conducted to determine whether a juror should be replaced. It doesn't just automatically happen because 11 other jurors have signed a note and saying that this person is not participating in deliberation. There has to be good cause for removal. It's different if a juror gets sick and that juror is no longer able to deliberate. That makes it easy. You replace that juror, remove it, the alternate comes in, and they start deliberations from the very beginning. Now that they're getting closer to the 4 o'clock hour, I believe probably the next note may be that they want to go home and start fresh tomorrow. So again, it's just wait and see. This is the one part of the jury process where there's no control. It's unpredictable about what a jury can do and when they will do it.
0: Have you ever been in a situation, Bernarda, where one juror could change the minds of everybody else?
1: Absolutely. Absolutely. I have been in that situation. I've been in situations where I'm waiting inside of the courtroom, where all the parties are waiting inside of the courtroom, and you hear chairs flinging in the back doing deliberations. And ultimately, a situation like that, it was declared a mistrial when things do get physical.
0: Oh, gosh. Let's really hope it doesn't come down to that. But it sounds like, but as we've seen, Bernarda Clancy's attorney there definitely getting hot and it got pretty intense between him and the judge. I mean, he's got to watch himself, too. Right. He's got to check himself and have certain decorum within the court.
1: Yes, the judge can hold him in contempt depending on how he addresses the court. But Mr. Reddington is a man that is very, very well respected inside of that courthouse. So I doubt that this judge will hold him in contempt. In fact, you know that these arguments happened at sidebar. So the judge was trying to prevent a need of actually going on the record in front of the public. But Mr. Reddington did want to do this in open public. So, of course, that the world knows exactly what is going on.
0: So, Aaron, our options now as we wait? It's about 10 minutes before 4 p.m. That's usually when things wrap up. Let's just kind of recap where we are, because I'm even getting text messages from folks that have been watching our coverage or just tuning in. And I guess everybody's fascinated as we come closer to the 4 o'clock hour, because there are a number of folks that thought there would be a decision by now. Everybody was sort of betting on either a verdict or a mistrial as of today.
8: Count me in as one of those people, Kira, because the jury has been deadlocked for two straight days, and everyone seemed to think that maybe there would be a moment when they said, we just cannot come to a unanimous verdict. That has not happened yet. What has happened in the last few minutes is at least one of the jurors brought to the judge's attention their claim that a fellow juror was not following his instructions during the deliberations. The jury was polled individually, one by one, called to the bench, briefly sworn in, asked a question by the judge. He was satisfied, but defense attorney Kevin Reddington was not. He was seen gesturing wildly and being rather animated at sidebar. And in open court, he says there was a juror who is flouting the judge's instructions, and he wanted that juror removed from deliberations. The judge did not do that. And now we are getting toward the close of the sixth day of deliberations, with the jury still apparently stuck where it has been. And if we can interpret what Reddington said, and we'll try to ask him after court, it appears there is someone on that jury that is determined to convict Lindsey Clancy, while other jurors are voting for some kind of an acquittal, perhaps because of the Massachusetts version of the insanity defense. We don't know that for sure, but based on what Reddington told the judge in open court, it sure seems that that's where the split is right now, Kira.
0: So, Bernarda, there could be an acquittal?
1: I don't think it's going to be a not guilty. I can almost guarantee it's not going to be not guilty, because Lindsey Clancy's defense has conceded that she was the one who physically placed her hands using the rope to strangle her kids to death. So it's not going to be not guilty. If anything, I think it's probably going to be not guilty by lack of criminal responsibility. When you hear that a jury is requesting reasonable doubt, or there's a request for clarification on reasonable doubt, that usually the majority of the time works in the favor of the defense. So that's why I see that it's probable why Mr. Reddington is fighting so harshly to have that juror replaced.
0: All right. So that moment when Lindsey Clancy's attorney, her defense attorney, Reddington, and the prosecution were talking with the judge during that sidebar, we actually have that on tape. Let's go ahead and take a look.
5: I appreciate the fact, Your Honor, that you're allowing us to be heard in public rather than at the sidebar. The juror, the court has an instruction from the foreperson of that juror that's been working for a week now, saying that there's one juror who refuses to listen to the law that you've given him or her on reasonable doubt. And I suggest respectfully that the soft instruction that you gave them, saying at the sidebar, can you listen to the law as I instruct you, does not focus on the issue. It is, the question is not sufficient enough. It does not allow any foundation for a motion to remove the juror who refuses to accept your instructions on the law, on reasonable doubt. And if we come back here in a half an hour with a mistrial because of a juror that has just spurned the instructions of this court, it's a shame. It's a real shame. And that's why I object to the court's ruling. I request that we have further inquiry. I request that my motion is to remove this juror that refuses to listen to your instruction on reasonable doubt.
0: Okay, so Bernarda, now it's a little more clear now that this juror apparently has been outed about not understanding reasonable doubt, proof beyond reasonable doubt. Yet when the judge polled each one of the jurors, they all said they did understand. So someone's not telling the truth here, right? And at what point does the judge pull the plug and say, all right, alternate juror time?
1: So the other jurors are claiming that that one juror does not understand the judge's instruction or is not willing to follow the judge's instruction. But the issue here is who's to say that the other juror's interpretation of reasonable doubt is the correct one, as opposed to this one juror or two jurors, whoever it is that holding out in terms of reasonable doubt. Remember that these jurors, they all heard the same evidence. They all have read the same law. So because of their own experiences, and you come into the courtroom with your own experiences into a jury trial, and they're applying their experiences, their common lived experience, their common sense, and they are applying the facts to the law. So of course it can vary in terms of interpretation, but the judge did ask the one crucial question, and that is, are you able to follow the law? The judge is not telling you how you're supposed to follow and interpret it, as long as you are reading and applying the facts to the law as it was given to you. So I highly doubt, based on that ground, that this judge is going to remove that juror. There has to be good cause. There has to be something else. There has to be something where the juror is either sick or the juror can no longer is saying, I'm not willing to deliberate. I do not want to deliberate. But simply to say that they disagree with the other jurors, that is going to fall flat, and that does not require automatic removal from a deliberating jury.
0: So is it possible, Bernarda, that all the other jurors just don't like this one juror, that it has nothing to do with an understanding of reasonable doubt? They just don't like this juror, and this juror is a problem, and he or she is making everybody else angry. And so they're coming together, ganging up and saying, we got to say something and get this person the hell out of here.
1: Absolutely. And this judge is not going to play referee. The judge is not going to interject himself into the deliberation process. This is all part of the deliberations process, and he doesn't want to get involved in that regard. Again, Lizzie Clancy decided to be tried by a jury of her peers, and that's what you have here. This is her peers. They are discussing the case. They're discussing the facts, the evidence, and they're supposed to apply the facts to the law as they see them and how they understand them.
0: All right, Aaron Katursky, as we approach the top of the hour, we still have absolutely no idea what's going to happen here. There are a number of options, and it really is a guessing game. I mean, we were making, assumptions that we were going toward a mistrial today, but now everything is sort of, I mean, it's anyone's guess now.
8: And it appears the jury, Kira, is prepared to go back into court. We don't know whether that will be the end of it for the day or whether there is some kind of a resolution. It is the time where the jury customarily ends deliberations for the day, leaves court, comes back the next day. That could be what's happening here, or perhaps There is some kind of a resolution we'll hear about. We just don't know, but we're waiting to find out as the courtroom gathers back to order.
0: Okay. Aaron Katursky, Bernarda Villalona, Olivia Rubin, thank you all so much. Clearly, this jury is still divided. You have a mother that's waiting. You have three children that lost their lives. And it's not just a case dividing a jury, but dividing a country. And it's creating quite the conversation. We will have continuing updates right here on ABC News Live throughout the evening. So glad you could join us. I'm Kira Phillips. We will have more news right after the break. Don't go far.
9: I met Joel. He was tall, handsome, magnetic. I knew I met the man I'm going to marry. My mom said, Jesus Christ, Caroline, you better not be a cop.
10: He was the family man, devoted father.
11: He was super cop.
9: And then one day, I got a text. 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
40: Come on,
39: let's go. 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
43: Reporting from the Hawk Fire in Reno, Nevada, I'm Melissa John. 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
3: From ABC News, I'm Chuck Severson. Deliberations in the past hour in the Lindsey Clancy murder trial were interrupted. The jury brought into the courtroom where the judge talked with them, then returned them to deliberations. At the courthouse in Plymouth, Massachusetts, ABC's Aaron Katursky.
8: It appears at least one juror brought to the judge's attention an opinion that there was someone on the jury during deliberations who was not following his instructions when it comes to understanding proof beyond a reasonable doubt. It appears what happened is the judge individually polled each juror, asked them if they understood his instructions and agreed to follow them, was satisfied when they answered in the affirmative, and then he, in open court, reminded them about what reasonable doubt means.
3: Clancy is accused of intentionally killing her three children. The defense blames postpartum psychosis. Making no promises as to when the average price of gasoline will again be $3 a gallon, Vice President Vance at the White House. Labor Day weekend travelers are facing the highest gasoline prices ever for this time of year. About the Iran war, Vance says he wouldn't call it a war.
4: Major combat operations are currently not ongoing, and they haven't been ongoing in a very long time. In fact, what we did just a couple of days ago is that we made it harder for the Iranians to shoot at commercial shipping, again, in order to ensure the flow of oil and gas into world energy markets.
3: Vance's comments come as the Pentagon is extending deployments of U.S. service members in the Mideast. That from three sources familiar and an internal document reviewed by ABC News. Possible contempt action by the House Oversight Committee coming in the Jeffrey Epstein investigation. The private equity billionaire Leon Black failed to show up to testify. He was friends with Epstein and denies wrongdoing, but has now filed a lawsuit against the Oversight Committee and its chair. 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
3: Activist, journalist, and feminist icon Gloria Steinem has died. The advocate for women's causes co-founded two magazines, Ms. in New York, as well as several organizations. She was 92. On April 24th, 2023, after then-Senate Majority Leader Chuck Schumer announced he was set to call for a vote on the Senate floor on the Equal Rights Amendment, Steinem.
2: Nothing on earth is more important than finally being the only democracy in the world that excludes women from the Constitution.
3: Rain and severe storms moving into portions of the Midwest and Mid-Atlantic. ABC News forecaster Kenton Gawicki.
5: Cleveland here about 5 p.m., Pittsburgh around 5 p.m. as well, and into State College. Then it moves down closer to places like Washington, D.C. That's going to be about by about 10 p.m. in Baltimore as well, down towards Richmond, but that's going to be late after about after midnight likely for you folks. And that's going to be major for mainly for damaging winds, flash flooding. Some hail and an isolated tornado are also potential there, but really it's that damaging wind threat that we're really going to be worried about.
3: 80 people, including a baby, have died in a boat which was adrift in the Atlantic Ocean for 26 days off the Canary Islands, according to the Spanish Interior Ministry. Boat believed to have departed the Gambia in West Africa. Wall Street major indexes closed higher, easing bond yields, and a rally in big technology companies helped the market recoup its losses from earlier in the week. Chuck Sievertson, ABC News.
6: He thinks those other jurors have. He said if they come back shortly with a mistrial, he said it would be a shame. And it is all, as he puts it, laying on that one single juror. But again, we don't get to see the note that the jury sent back into the courtroom. We didn't get to hear the sidebar and how they questioned each juror. All we can hear is what is said in open court. But certainly tensions very high in that courtroom, and a significant, significant disagreement from Lindsey Clancy's defense team on what the path forward should be here.
7: Well, and I want to bring in Bernardo on this because, listen, we've been trying to get some inferences from what's been playing out in this courtroom. As Olivia mentioned, we've not heard what was mentioned during those sidebars, but certainly there is something to be gleaned from how those sidebars were conducted. And we saw the jury being brought in one by one, being sworn in and asked in a fairly short amount of questioning, you know, by the judge, some direct things there. But Bernarda, I'm curious, I mean, what is the significance of all of this that we've seen played out this afternoon?
9: Yeah, so in terms of the significance, first off, we don't know the actual note, how it was written and exactly what it said. However, by the judge individually, number one, swearing at each juror and asking each juror, are they able to follow the law? The judge has already taken into account and got a positive response for all 12, meaning then that there is no reason, good cause, to have that juror actually removed. While, yes, there's an allegation that that person is not following the law, you got to remember there's 12 jurors that heard the same evidence, and they're making a different determination factor when it comes to what the facts and the evidence is and then applying it to the law. So a simple disagreement is not grounds for removal of a juror. Jurors can actually be removed if, number one, they're no longer able to serve as a juror, whether they're ill, they're sick, or an emergency or something very personal has come up that requires them to no longer serve on a jury. So in terms of removing a juror, that's an extraordinary step to be taken, and a hearing has to actually happen for that to take place.
7: Well, and so we heard certainly Clancy's attorney, who was pretty upset about what was transpiring in that deliberation room. He laid the groundwork, it appears, for mistrial. Do you think that is that a tactic on his part?
9: Well, you have to think, as a defense attorney, you are always preserving that record for whatever grounds that you deem may be reasonable, in the sense that if there's a conviction, you can file an appeal on. Because if you don't preserve the record, then you're not preserving that ground for appeal. What I think what Mr. Reddington is actually doing is that he's hedging his bets that this case, that they are looking, these jurors, to find his client either not guilty straight up, which I highly doubt, but I think not guilty by lack of criminal responsibility. And he believes that it's just one holdout that is depriving that verdict from coming in. So the next note, he's also perceiving that there will be another note that says they can't reach a decision, and then ultimately that it will be a mistrial. So he's trying to prevent that from happening by just consenting and conceding for that juror to be replaced. But the problem, Alex, is that, look, the judge can't come in and decide who's telling the truth and who's not when it comes to deliberations inside a jury room. So he's not there to play, in the sense, referee. That's why he took the steps that he did and simply just asked whether you can follow the law.
7: Interrupt you for just a second because it appears that the judge is speaking. Let's listen in real quick.
10: Your Honor, present before the court, we have 12 deliberating jurors and 6 alternates in the matter of Commonwealth versus Lindsay Clancy. All other parties are present.
11: All right. Well, good afternoon, everybody. What I'm going to do is excuse you until tomorrow morning at 9 o'clock, all right? And then I'll speak to you at that point tomorrow morning. So remember the instructions that I've given you over and over again. Stay away from any coverage about this. Don't talk about this case. And I will see everybody tomorrow morning. Okay?
12: Thanks. Court, all rise. Stewart, this way, please.
7: Okay, so we just heard from the judge there in this Lindsay Clancy trial. The jury is now, the court is now in recess until 9 a.m. tomorrow, which would presumably be the 7th day of deliberations if that continues. But I want to go back to Bernarda, who's listening in with me on this. And as we pointed out now, this is the end of day 6 of deliberations here for what appears to be a pretty deadlocked jury here. I'm curious, I mean, what has stood out to you about deliberations, aside from, you know, this flurry of sidebars that we've had today?
9: The lack of notes being sent by this jury, because they haven't asked for any readback of any of the testimony. They heard from 84 witnesses. They heard 21 days of testimony, and they haven't asked for any specific witness to hear their testimony read back to them. They haven't asked for any of the experts' testimony as well. So that is what sticks out to me the most. Yes, these jurors were allowed to take notes during the trial, but I guess for them, they're banking on whatever notes that they took and whatever impressions they got while they were hearing the testimony, and they're now requesting for clarification.
7: Yeah, well, and, you know, I've talked with you and some of our other legal experts about the symbolism of requesting notes or clarification, right? And what the attorneys might glean from that. So if, you know, if they were asking for clarification about a particular factor of this case, whether it be a piece of evidence or even like details on a specific charge, I mean, what could an attorney glean from that?
9: Well, we usually try to read the tea leaves, right, when they ask questions. But specifically for attorneys, I like to focus on when they request instructions or clarifications on the law, because it shows you what they're focusing on. Are they fighting for what's the difference between murder one, murder two, and manslaughter? Or are they asking for clarification as to what is lack of criminal responsibility? Are they asking as to what is reasonable doubt? Can you tell us what reasonable doubt is? Because that gives us insight as to probably where they stand. Have they made a decision as to whether she lacked criminal responsibility or she didn't? If she didn't lack criminal responsibility, then it's an issue about the charges. Again, the reasonable doubt, it can be as to the charges themselves. It can be as to also whether she lacked criminal responsibility. It's so much that we're looking into. But here, we've been deprived of those notes because the jury has a hard copy of the jury instructions, which usually the majority of time expedites deliberations as opposed to drag on to where we are at right now.
7: Yeah. Well, I want to bring in our chief investigative correspondent, Aaron Katursky, who is live outside the courthouse there. And Aaron, court is now in recess until 9 a.m. tomorrow. This jury has been deliberating for 36 hours now.
8: 36 hours without asking for any evidence, testimony, or clarification about the law all week. The only time we've heard from them was when they decided to tell the judge they were deadlocked. And then again today, a short while ago, when the foreperson went to the judge to accuse one of the jurors of flouting his instructions when it comes to reasonable doubt. It was very frustrating for defense attorney Kevin Reddington, and he seemed to suggest that there is an 11-to-1 split preventing Lindsey Clancy from being found not guilty by reason of insanity, the outcome that the defense most desires, to send her to an institution for the foreseeable future. There appears to be one holdout juror determined to convict her of killing her children, as prosecutors have asked, and we don't know where this is going from here. The one message that I think will give us some direction is going to come in the morning, because instead of simply dismissing them for the night, Judge William Sullivan said, I'll call you back at 9 a.m. and I'll speak to you then. Perhaps we will get a better sense of a roadmap for how these deliberations will proceed. Maybe he wants to remind them again of his instructions. But a seventh day of deliberations will begin on Friday. Seemingly the jury split 11-to-1. Impossible to know for sure, of course, but that's what Kevin Reddington appeared to suggest today, Alex.
7: Yeah, well, and Aaron, I'm curious, being there, is there some color from the courtroom that you can show? I mean, how has Clancy appeared during all of this?
8: Well, this was a very hushed courtroom, anticipatory. Was the jury going to finally come out and call it quits? Were they going to come up with a verdict? We just didn't know. But there were some audible gasps when the judge sent them back to deliberate after reminding them about his instructions regarding reasonable doubt. And Lindsey Clancy, who is often quite passive in the courtroom, as jurors were leaving for the night, she turned to watch each juror file out of the courtroom. She knew that her attorney was frustrated. She seems to be on the brink of being found not guilty by reason of insanity, but there is a holdout here that's preventing that. You heard her defense attorney say, Alex, it would be a shame for the case to go to a mistrial because of a rogue juror. He asked the judge to dismiss that juror. The judge wouldn't do it. Frustrating for him, has to be frustrating for Clancy. And now we'll wait for Kevin Reddington to come outside. Perhaps he'll give us a little more insight about what went on.
7: And as we await a possible appearance by Attorney Reddington, I'm curious. I mean, can you remind us the possible scenarios here for a potential verdict?
8: There are five of them. Lindsey Clancy can be found guilty of first-degree murder, as the district attorney's office has wanted. She could be found guilty of second-degree murder, which means intentional but not premeditated. She could be found guilty of manslaughter, which may be something of a compromise conviction. She could also be found not guilty by reason of insanity, which is the defense's preferred outcome. That would send her to an institution for the foreseeable future. Or she could be outright acquitted, which no one seems to think is a likely outcome, because there's no question on the part of the defense that Lindsey Clancy is the guilty party. She killed her three children. The defense is simply saying she was too mentally ill to know right from wrong at the time. So it's been a complicated and emotional and sad case, Alex, and it does seem to be on the brink of conclusion if you listen to the defense attorney today, but for this one holdout juror.
7: Certainly. Well, Aaron, certainly appreciate your reporting. I know you're going to continue to monitor things outside the courthouse there. I want to go back to Bernarda, who's, I believe, is still with me. Yes. And Bernarda, we're talking about this with Aaron just a minute ago, but you got this jury who's now deliberating for 36 hours. I mean, you know, when you talk about these deliberations going into, you know, 6 days, 6 full days here, you know, what is that jury room looking like? I imagine that, you know, you start to kind of sense tempers and people get a little restless and maybe anxious. But what's happening in that room?
9: A hot mess. Where you put 12 strangers together and they've been in that room. I don't know if anyone ever saw the movie 12 Angry Men, but you're talking about 12 strangers inside of a room, different personalities, different perspectives that are forced to come together to reach a unanimous decision. It's very difficult, especially if you're talking about different personalities. You're talking about that these people haven't seen their family members in so long. They have to wait until the court ends for the day and try to do as much as they can by the end of the day before they go to bed. So tempers do flare. Tempers do flare, especially if you feel like you're not being heard and that someone is not following the judge's instruction. But you have to think in terms of 12 different personalities, it's 12 people that heard the same evidence, and they're also interpreting it the way that they interpret it based on their own experience, their common sense, what they bring to the table. So things can get very heated inside of a deliberation room, especially if you have jurors that are so ready right now just to go home.
7: Yeah. Well, and Bernard, I feel like talking to you about this in our rolling coverage of this. I mean, it feels very much like an episode of Burden of Proof. but I am actually going to go there and have you put on your legal analyst hat for just a second in terms of grading these arguments that have been made by the prosecution and the defense. I'm curious, what has stood out to you? What has surprised you?
9: So in terms of the evidence as it was presented, or in terms of the arguments for a juror to be excused?
7: In terms, let's start with the arguments for a juror to be excused.
9: So I think the judge made the right decision when he individually swore in each one of those jurors. That's one. The swearing in is big because he's swearing them to tell the truth, and that he generally asked each juror whether they can follow the law. Each one of them said they can follow the law. Remember, if you're looking to try to get rid of a juror, have that juror replaced, you have to find good cause that they're no longer capable to be a juror because they are disobeying their what they swore to be a juror for, or because they are refusing to deliberate, or because they're saying, I know what the law is, but I'm going to go with what I think the law is. And that's why if it comes down to that, the judge actually has to have a hearing to determine whether that juror should be removed. But the judge made the right decision. People may not like it, but it is the right decision. He can't interject himself and become the 13th juror and take in sides and determining credibility during jury deliberations.
7: Well, and I believe we still have our investigative reporter, Olivia Rubin, who's outside the courthouse there. Olivia, are you still there? Olivia, I'm
13: here, Alex.
7: Great. So, you know, just for some context here, can you remind viewers how we got here, the details about this specific case?
13: Certainly. Well, the case stems back to 2023, Alex, all in the night when Lindsay Clancy is accused of murdering her 3 children at their home. As her husband, her former husband, Patrick Clancy, testified, he went out, he came back home, he found his then wife laying down in the backyard, suffering from serious injuries. And then he went inside and found their 3 children in the basement in quite a gruesome and graphic manner. None of the 3 children made it, and now here we are today in a trial where Lindsay Clancy and her defense team do not dispute that she is the one that killed her 3 kids. But this case, Alex, centers around the issue of insanity, and what Lindsay Clancy's team alleges is that during that time she was suffering from a serious case of postpartum psychosis. That is a condition that can come on fast and severe after childbirth.

0: dozen medications, and they paint this picture of a woman who simply did not know right from wrong. There was testimony that on that night, Alex, she actually heard a voice in her head telling her that now was the time to kill her children and attempt to take her own life, which ultimately was unsuccessful, of course, as she is sitting here on trial, paralyzed from the waist down from those injuries. But the prosecution, Alex, tells a very different story. They say that Lindsay Clancy was unhappy with her life. They don't dispute that she had mental health issues, but that she wasn't really seeking treatment and she chose to stop the type of treatment that she was undergoing, and that they say she methodically and rationally took the lives of her three children. And that is where the case splits, and that is what the jurors must really be under assumption grappling with inside of the courtroom. If you take her attorney Kevin Reddington's word for it, he essentially said, Alex, that it is a 11-to-1 situation, that there is one jury that refuses to follow the judge's instructions on reasonable doubt. And if you listen to the way that Kevin Reddington, her defense attorney, put it, he seems to want the verdict that the 11 jurors have arrived at. He said if they were now to come back with a mistrial, knowing all that they know, he said it would be a shame. Clearly, he thinks that this is a good outcome for Clancy. He is quite frustrated. Clancy must be quite frustrated, but certainly a dramatic turn for a jury that once again will come back tomorrow for a seventh day. They have already deliberated for 6 days and 35 hours, Alex.
1: Yeah, that judge saying that he would excuse those jurors until 9 a.m. tomorrow while he will speak to them. We also learned that Lindsay Clancy watched the jurors as they filed out of the courtroom after, as you pointed out, day six of deliberations with no verdict. A lot of frustrations there. But I want to go back to Bernarda for a second on this, because Bernarda, you know, according to the judge, he said that he would excuse them and address them at 9 a.m. tomorrow. As we're looking for any sort of reading of the tea leaves here, what do you make of his excusing of the jury and how he's worded this? Is this just kind of procedural? Was that what you would expect? Does this perk your ears for something imminent?
2: It's procedural because at the end of every day, the judge still has to give the jury the same ammunitions, meaning you're not to read, talk, or watch anything having to deal with this case because they're still deliberating jurors. So he still gave him the same ammunitions where he said, remember the ammunitions that I have given you, and I'll see you again tomorrow at 9 a.m., which is the usual time of when they actually report. Now, again, I think tomorrow the judge will ask the same thing in terms of, have you read or heard or seen anything having to deal with this case that will affect your deliberation process? And the hope is that each of those jurors say no, they haven't. And then he'll send them back again into the room to deliberate. What's really important to note that happened today is that that note said, in regards to the one juror is not willing to listen to your instruction, that note did not say that we are deadlocked and that we're hopelessly deadlocked and we're at an impasse. And that's why we're still having this discussion right now. Now, had the note said that we are deadlocked, then it would have been a completely different conversation and he would have to declare a mistrial.
1: Okay. Bernarda, Olivia, thank you both. And we will continue to follow this throughout the day right now, right here on ABC News Live. Plus, to join us at 5:30 p.m. Eastern for our show, Burden of Proof. The news never stops. You can find us anywhere that you stream live news. And if you are on the go, we are on the ABC News app and abcnews.com. I'm Alex Brashay. Thanks for streaming with us. Searched starts right after the break.
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26: Tonight, the Lindsay Clancy murder trial. Will they break the deadlock to reach a verdict? 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And tributes to Gloria Steinem, a fierce trailblazer of the women's rights movement. 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
27: Hey there, Morgan Norwood in for Ajahn Singh. It is Thursday, September 3rd. Look, you've got questions and we've got you covered. We've got answers. This is Search, where we're breaking down what you're asking right now in real time. So let's get right to it on this Thursday. We've got our Maya Ephraim here. She oversees online searches. What are the people searching for today, Maya?
28: Hi, Morgan. It's nice to see you. Interest is sky high after a historic NBA announcement slapped the Los Angeles Clippers with the largest penalty in league history. A year-long NBA investigation found the franchise circumvented salary cap rules in off-court endorsement deals for star player Kawhi Leonard. People are now looking up details on the fine and draft pick penalties. And they're also asking what this means for Leonard himself and team owner Steve Ballmer. Turning to some sad news following the passing of pioneer feminist icon, journalist, and activist Gloria Steinem at age 92. People are turning to search for a complete retrospective on her life and legacy and looking up her groundbreaking undercover investigations, co-founding of Miss Magazine, and long fight for women's rights and equal opportunity. Finally, a new release from the U.S. Mint is driving high interest across the country as new $1 coins featuring President Trump go on sale. People are asking if the coins are actually legal tender, whether they'll enter circulation, and how a sitting president can appear on American money.
27: All right, those are the questions, and of course, we'll get answers on some of those. Maya.
29: ABC News, I'm Chuck Sievertson. After deliberating a 6-day, being called in and talked to by the judge, who explained to them again what reasonable doubt means, the jury's gone home for the night in the Lindsay Clancy murder trial in Plymouth, Massachusetts, accused of intentionally killing her 3 children. According to people in the courtroom, there appears to be an issue with one juror. Answering questions about the Iran war and high gasoline prices, Vice President Vance at the White House saying he makes no promises as to when the average price of gas will again be $3.
30: Gas, frankly, could have been much, much higher were it not for our efforts.
29: The VP saying what's more important is preventing Iran from having a nuke weapon. The Pentagon is extending deployments of U.S. service members in the Mideast, say 3 sources familiar, and a document reviewed by ABC News. Gas Buddy reports the national average price of diesel fuel has hit a record high of $5.82 a gallon. This is ABC News.
0: all without properly charging those payments against his salary. That is a no-no.
27: You know, Ryan, I noticed that you put air quotes around endorsements there. With that being said, you know, what punishments were given out as a result of this?
0: Well, Morgan, the punishments were about as severe as we've ever seen in pro sports. The team was docked 5 first-round draft picks, fined $30 million. Their owner, Steve Ballmer, has been suspended from league and team activities for the next year. And there were other suspensions handed down to front office personnel as well. As for Leonard himself, he was fined $700,000.
27: Okay, 5 draft picks. Wow, that's got to really hurt them in the long run. Can you explain the salary cap for those who aren't necessarily familiar with basketball, how this works, the CBA, that sort of thing?
0: Yeah, basically the salary cap is there to help provide competitive balance with teams in the league. And basically what you can do is they have what they call a soft cap in the NBA, and then you can go over it using exceptions. But luxury tax and apron penalties get steeper the more money that they spend. The point is, as I said, competitive balance. You can't just write a star a blank check if it blows past the rules. Now, circumvention is the league's word for side deals that secretly add compensation so a team can keep or recruit a player without putting that money on the cap. And that is the alleged scheme here. The league says the Clippers use companies they already did business with to put extra millions of dollars in Leonard's pocket. And that's why those punishments were as severe as they were.
27: And so it sounds like the allegations were that they tried to get around all of this. You know, there's also this potential trade looming with Kawhi Leonard and the Raptors, right? Could this affect that and his next team?
0: Well, Morgan, the investigation did put a pause on Kawhi's trade to the Toronto Raptors, but now that this investigation has concluded, the trade can proceed, and according to ESPN, it is expected to be completed here in the near future. So Kawhi Leonard going back to the team that he once won an NBA championship with.
27: All right, and all eyes on that. WABC lead sports anchor, my friend Ryan Field, so great to have you here on Searched. All right, and to tee up Trump's $1 coin, we turn to that story now, which is now available for people to purchase. And I've got our Stephen Portnoy here to answer all of your top searches. Okay, so Stephen, let's dive right in, because people want to know, is this $1 coin even legal?
1: You know, it's a good question, because there's been a law on the books since 1866 that prohibits the likeness of any living person on the currency. So there's been a robust debate about this, with opponents arguing that it's not legal for these $1 coins to feature President Trump's image. This is a commemorative coin struck by the U.S. Mint to celebrate the country's 250th birthday. And you see the president on one side of the coin and the seal of the United States on the other side of the coin.
27: You know, you're my personal historian, because I feel like I'm always asking you about the facts, and you always have the answers here, Steve. So how many Trump coins were minted, and what is it actually made of?
1: You know, this is a question I actually don't have a full answer to. Exactly how many of these coins have been struck is not known, but the Mint says that 250,000 of them, or 250,000, were struck on July 4th, and they'll have a special July 4th privy mark, which is this tiny little thing that indicates something to coin collectors. The coins are made of a composite of zinc, manganese, nickel, and copper. They are not made of gold.
27: Okay, my next question. Is the Trump coin going into circulation, and can it be used as legal tender?
1: They are legal tender. They are meant to be in circulation. But here's the thing. The coin has the face value of a dollar, but they cost more than that to buy. A 25-coin roll is being sold by the U.S. Mint for $61, so each dollar coin in the roll costs more than $2 to buy. And there's a bit more of a value if you buy them in a larger quantity, if you buy a bag of 100 of these coins. But even then, the math still doesn't work if you intend to use these coins to actually buy something. They really are more of a collector's item.
27: All right, and more folks want to know, where can you get these coins? That's where people are searching.
1: You can buy them online on the website of the U.S. Mint. It's usmint.gov. But I got to tell you, Morgan, I just checked, and the website says they're currently unavailable.
27: Interesting.
1: They may have sold out.
27: All right. Stephen Portnoy, thank you so much, my friend. All right, let's get to the sad news that feminist icon and journalist Gloria Steinem has passed away at 92 years old. Our Rena Roy is covering this for us. So, Rena, what a legacy. Share with us her impact. What is she most known for?
2: Yeah, well, Morgan, Gloria Steinem was certainly an icon, right? She really became one of the defining voices of the modern women's movement. She first made waves as a journalist with that famous 1963 undercover investigation, where she worked as a Playboy bunny and exposed the working conditions that women faced. She also co-founded Ms. Magazine and helped establish the National Women's Political Caucus. She spent more than six decades fighting for equal rights, reproductive freedom, and greater representation for women, Morgan.
3: And just a giant in the media industry as well. I mean, you and I stand on her shoulders as women broadcasters in this industry. Talk to me a little bit about her personal life. Can you tell us more about her health battles?
2: Yeah, so she faced some significant health challenges over the years. She was diagnosed with breast cancer in 1986. Several years later, also diagnosed with a condition that can cause severe chronic facial pain. But look, even through those battles, she continued her writing and her activism well into her later years. Even shortly before her death, friends described her as physically frail, but still mentally sharp and very dedicated to her work.
3: Yeah, she truly was. And Rena, what about her relationship with her late husband, David Bale?
2: Yeah, this is interesting because Steinem notoriously spent years questioning the traditional institution of marriage. She saw marriage as a legal trap, arguing that marriage laws were designed for a person and a half. But this was quite a shocking move. At age 66, she ended up marrying Bale, who was also an activist and the father of actor Christian Bale. Steinem said she believed marriage had changed legally and socially, giving women far more equality and choice. Bale ended up dying from brain cancer in 2003, just a few years after they got married.
3: I mean, you pointed out her take on marriage and what she believed there. To that end, we see that searchers are specifically asking why she never had children, and has she ever addressed this?
2: Yeah, she was actually very open about this, Morgan. Steinem said that when she was young, she assumed marriage and children were things that every woman eventually had to do. But the women's movement helped her realize that motherhood was a choice and not an obligation. She said very clearly that she simply never had that desire and didn't regret that choice.
3: You know, Rena, so many people are remembering her. I'd have to imagine that the tributes just keep flooding in. What are you seeing?
2: Oh, yeah, so many tributes pouring in. You're absolutely right about that. And they just show how widespread her influence was and is. Hillary Clinton, for example, called Steinem one of the architects of women's equality. Meghan Markle also speaking about her, remembering her as a personal friend and mentor, Morgan.
3: All right. Thank you so much, Rena. All right. We just ran through your top searches, but what else is on your timeline? Let's get back to our friend Maya. Maya, what else is trending?
4: Morgan, tech and AI circles are closely following news that NVIDIA is acquiring major open source AI platform Hugging Face in a massive $13 billion deal. I can see people are curious about what this means for open source AI models, but especially for tech market consolidation. And basketball fans are setting social media and search on fire ahead of Friday's FIBA Women's World Cup tip-off in Berlin. Searches are spiking as fans track news that college rivals Caitlin Clark and Angel Reese are teaming up to play for the U.S. And they're also looking into updates on WNBA star Lee Yueru after reports surfaced that she'll miss the tournament because her passport was lost in the mail.
3: Oh, no, we got to fix that. Someone get my girl a passport ASAP. Let's hope she gets that sorted out. Maya, thank you so much. All right, well, coming up, one search always leads to another. We've got a trending topic, but that is always just the surface. We're talking about a major move by the nation's largest school district. The Spiral is up next. Stay with us.
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33: I met Joel. 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
36: I'm RJ Decker. 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
2: Welcome back to Search. Today's top searches are only part of the story. A simple scroll can sometimes take you down a deep rabbit hole. It's time now for The Spiral. All right, what are you spiraling about? You guys can't stop asking questions about artificial intelligence. We're following your clicks and curiosity, and it looks like you guys want to know about a brand new ban in New York City public schools and what the role of technology in the classroom should look like. So let's break it all down. We've got our Bethany Braun Silva up first, and then Daria Ng. Let's start with New York City public schools cracking down on AI use in the classroom. We want to go first to Bethany for more on this. So Bethany, a really big move from the public school system in New York. What are they doing?
42: Hey, Morgan, this is a pretty sweeping change. Starting this school year, New York City is putting a one-year moratorium on student use of generative AI from 2K through 8th grade. That means student-facing AI tools and companion chatbots will be prohibited for those younger students while the city studies how this technology is affecting learning and development. There are also new screen time guidelines, including recommended daily caps for students in grades 3 through 8.
2: All right, so how many students does this impact? I mean, this is the largest school district in the country.
42: You said it, nearly 600,000 students. So we're talking about roughly two-thirds of the entire New York City public school system. And just like you said, Morgan, this is the largest public school system in the country. So what happens here could be something other school districts are watching quite closely.
2: And that's something that we're watching as well. So Bethany, what is the city saying about this ban on AI? Has the mayor Zoran Mamdani weighed in on this?
42: He has. Mayor Mamdani says this isn't about rejecting AI altogether, but making sure the city gets its use in schools right. In a recent press conference, he said, quote, "We will embrace new technology, but only when it serves our students," unquote. He also talked about protecting human connection in the classroom and making sure kids are developing problem solving and social skills with teachers and their peers rather than becoming too reliant on AI.
2: And of course, that has been a criticism that we have heard
3: time and time again. But what about high school students, Bethany? Can they use AI in the classroom? I mean, they're a little bit older and they should be able to focus, right?
42: Yeah, high school is being handled a little bit differently. A limited number of classrooms will be able to participate in closely monitored AI pilot programs. And all high school students will get AI literacy lessons twice a year, covering things like bias, ethics, and critical thinking. So the message for older students is less of don't use AI and more learn how to use it responsibly and understand its limitations.
3: The literacy part of that is key. So this isn't the first rule on tech in the classroom from the city, right?
42: Right. This comes after New York City's bell-to-bell cell phone ban. So we're seeing a broader effort to rethink how much technology students are interacting with during the school day. This new policy goes even further by looking not just at AI, but screen time overall. The city is recommending daily caps of 30 minutes for grades 3 through 5 and 45 minutes for grades 6 through 8, while also restricting one-to-one device use for the youngest students.
3: All right, Bethany, thank you so much for breaking that down for us. And let's bring in Daria Ng. She's the head of the K-12 initiative at Cornell Tech. So it's so great to have you, my friend. What is your reaction to the New York City public school system placing these limits on AI and tech in the classroom, even involving its youngest students, as Bethany pointed out?
0: I think the question shouldn't just be simply whether AI or devices could be used in school, but really, you know, when, how, and for what purpose? And you know, what we've learned through our work at Cornell Tech's K-12 initiative is that a technology can be a very powerful tool for learning if it's used intentionally and in service of very clear educational goals.
3: And so you also say that developmentally appropriate guardrails around this kind of technology could actually help students. You know, in your opinion, what does that look like?
0: Yeah, and I'm glad policymakers are having this conversation. And I think it's important to go back to what we know worked for student learning and development. And so for the earliest years and our youngest children, we know that the most important is developing those foundational developmental skills. And a lot of that has to do with a lot of hands-on interaction and teacher-guided instruction, play and human connection. And so for those youngest children, research has shown that that's what's most effective. And I think as students grow, that approach also needs to change.
3: Yeah, that face-to-face connection there is key, as you pointed out with that research. You know, is there any concern that these younger students could possibly fall behind by the time that they get to high school without AI in the classroom? Is that something you're tracking?
0: Well, we know that students are interacting or they might encounter AI or are encountering AI outside of school as well. And so we really believe that's why AI literacy is so important, so that teachers and students can understand how it works, how to use it responsibly, what are its benefits and its limitations, so that they can not just be users of it, but responsible creators and critical thinkers to be able to evaluate these tools. In a safe way.
3: All right. Daria Ng, thank you so much. We appreciate you weighing in on this.
0: Thank you.
3: Well, still ahead, it might be at the top of your feed, but what's the vibe? We got your top pop culture and entertainment searches, including Billy Ray Cyrus reacting to daughter Miley's name change. Vibe Check is up next.
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21: 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And tributes to Gloria Steinem, a fierce trailblazer of the women's rights movement. 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
15: Welcome back. 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Our Roxy Diaz is out today, but I've got you covered with what's trending on your feeds. More than 500,000 of you are searching about this sad news. Carla Jeffrey, best known for playing Bree in the Disney Channel Zombies franchise, has died. Her talent agent confirming the news, but did not reveal her cause of death. Several of her co-stars, including Milo Manheim and Chandler Kinney, have taken to Jeffrey's comment section to share their love, calling her the sweetest person and a shining light. She was just 33 years old. And Grammy Award-winning jazz singer Cassandra Wilson has also died. She was 70 years old. The Jackson, Mississippi native, best known for hits like Death Letter and her cover of Time After Time. She got her start in the 80s after becoming a founding member and lead vocalist of Steve Coleman's M-Bass in Brooklyn. Her distinctive voice helped her win two Grammys, for one for Best Jazz Vocal Performance and another for Best Jazz Vocal Album. While her cause of death was not immediately revealed in a statement, her publicist said Wilson died peacefully at home, surrounded by family and friends. And country singer Billy Ray Cyrus is defending daughter Miley after she decided to drop her last name. He called the decision a natural progression, saying in a post on X, you see it there, that he's always called her My Little Girl Miley, just Miley. And he added that he believes she's joining the ranks of other legendary musicians like Cher, Elvis, Prince, and of course the beloved Dolly, who have all gone by one name. The change comes as Miley gets ready to release her 10th studio album, Bass Persuades, later this month, that she says is made of heartache and every part of life in between. Looking forward to that. Well, finally, the sophomore season of Hulu's Chad Powers is out today. So many of you talking about this. The comedy series follows a washed-up and controversial former college football player as he pretends to be Chad, playing for the aptly named South Georgia Catfish to get a second chance at his dreams. I know, wild plot. So the series was inspired by a skit from former New York Giants quarterback Eli Manning when he disguised himself, listen to this, as Chad Powers during a walk-on tryout over at Penn State. Played by Glenn Powell, Chad will have to work even harder to keep his identity concealed after the assistant coach discovered his true identity. You can watch all 6 episodes of season 2 now out on Hulu and Disney Plus. And just a reminder to our viewers, Disney is the parent company of ABC News. All right, I'm Morgan Norwood, and that is Searched on ABC News Live, where your questions meet real answers. We'll leave you with what's trending right now on abcnews.com. You can scan that QR code that you see right there on your screen to catch up. We're getting an early start to the holiday weekend, so we will see you right back here on Tuesday. Enjoy your weekend. Live it up, guys.

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8: Tonight, the Lindsay Clancy murder trial. Will they break the deadlock to reach a verdict? 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And tributes to Gloria Steinem, a fierce trailblazer of the women's rights movement. 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
13: I'm RJ Decker. 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
19: This Labor Day, who's ready for the best deals and steals? 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
19: It's a Labor Day deals and steals blowout.
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21: Good afternoon. I'm Alex Brachet in Washington, and we begin with our top five stories and breaking news. The judge in the Lindsay Clancy murder trial has sent the jury home for the day after 36 hours of deliberation over 6 days. That jury, comprised of 9 women and 3 men, is weighing whether the Massachusetts mother should be held criminally responsible for killing her children after her lawyers argued that she was suffering from postpartum psychosis. ABC's Olivia Rubin live outside that courthouse in Plymouth, Massachusetts for us. And Olivia, walk us through what happened in court today.
22: Alex, it was a long and essentially quiet day from this jury right up until the very end when everyone was summoned back into the courtroom. And essentially what Lindsay Clancy's defense attorney said in open court was that there seemed to be one juror that was a holdout here on this jury. He indicated there was one juror that was.
23: From ABC News, I'm Chuck Sievertson. No verdict yet. The jury's gone home again after deliberating a 6 day in the Lindsay Clancy murder trial in Plymouth, Massachusetts, being called in and talked to by the judge who explained to them again what reasonable doubt means.
24: If you evaluate all the evidence and you still have a reasonable doubt remaining, the defendant is entitled to the benefit of that doubt and must be acquitted.
25: This was a very hushed courtroom, anticipatory. Was the jury going to finally come out and call it quits? Were they going to come up with a verdict? We just didn't know. But there were some audible gasps when the judge sent them back to deliberate after reminding them about his instructions regarding reasonable doubt.
23: At the courthouse, ABC's Aaron Katursky. Clancy's accused of intentionally killing her 3 children. According to people in the courtroom, there appears to be an issue with one juror. The Trump administration today filing an urgent appeal with the Supreme Court seeking permission to immediately implement new postal service rules for mail ballots, which critics say impede on states' authority to run elections. A temporary order stopping the rules expires September 10th. Federal judge set to rule shortly. Answering questions about the Iran war and high gasoline prices, Vice President Vance at the White House saying he makes no promises as to when the average price of gas will again be $3.
26: Gas, frankly, could have been much, much higher were it not for our efforts.
23: Vance says he wouldn't call the Iran war a war, as there are no more combat operations, just flare-ups, he says. This as the total number of U.S. troops wounded in the war was just updated to 790, according to a Defense Department database. 18 others have been killed. The Pentagon is extending deployments of U.S. service members in the Mideast, say 3 sources familiar and a document reviewed by ABC News. 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
23: Minneapolis officials say the man who opened fire at an apartment building yesterday was 35-year-old Carlton Johnson. State law enforcement official Drew Evans says it started during an arranged child custody exchange with the mother of Johnson's child.
3: We cannot say for sure that he was targeting them specifically in that incident. We have no information to believe that, as we're opposed to just encountering them in the building. But that'll continue to be part of our investigation as we analyze that video and do follow-up investigation.
23: The shooter died in the incident. A feminist icon has died.
12: Gloria Steinem passed away in her New York home last night. In 2017, she was in Washington at the Women's March on the first day of President Trump's first term.
14: I was just talking with people from our many sister marches, including the one in Berlin, and they asked me to send a special message. We in Berlin know that walls don't work.
12: Steinem founded the National Women's Political Caucus, as well as 2 magazines, Ms. and New York. She was 92 years old. Sherry Preston, ABC News.
23: The Supreme Court may decide whether states can regulate prediction markets. ABC's Devin Dwyer.
15: States for over a century have regulated gambling. Native American tribes argued the same thing. But these companies say they are different, and that a certain aspect of a law passed after the financial crisis of 2008 should treat them more like financial markets and let the federal government regulate them.
23: ABC's Devin Dwyer. Chuck Sievertson, ABC News.
21: About 1 out of every 5 women experiences postpartum mental health conditions, and that many women do not get the help they actually need. Advocates say now is the time to push for more awareness and resources to improve care for expecting and also new moms. And ABC's chief medical correspondent, Dr. Tara Narula, has more.
18: My son is almost 13. His name is Grant. He is my absolute favorite person in the entire world.
27: I have a 10-year-old daughter, Juliet, and I have a 5-year-old son, Miller.
28: I have 2 daughters, so my oldest girl is Tamaya. She is 12. And then I have my youngest is going to be 10 in a couple days here.
29: You're all from different backgrounds, different parts of the country, but you're all moms. The other thing that connects you all is you all struggled from some form of postpartum health issues. Can you tell me a little bit, each of you, about your specific experience during that period of time?
18: I experienced 3 pregnancy losses before I had my son. And so I felt by the time I got pregnant, my pregnancy was beautiful. I was happy to be pregnant. And I was so looking forward to him that I was waiting for this feeling that everybody says happens when the baby is put in your arms for the first time. And you have this overwhelming feeling of joy. And I just kind of looked at him and I said, oh, it's you. And I waited for months for that gush of feeling, and it never happened. We struggled with breastfeeding. He wouldn't latch. We were up. He was crying. I was crying. I just remember getting so frustrated and yelling at him and shaking the bassinet and like, why won't you stop? Just stop crying. And I remember going to my OB the next day, and I refused to identify any that I was struggling at all. And if I tell the doctor that I'm struggling with feeling like I'm not good at this, or I shook the baby, or I keep yelling at the baby, they're going to think something is wrong with me and take him from me. So I still very much wanted to be a mom, but I couldn't find the way to find the joy in being a mom. My son was probably a toddler. It wasn't until then that I realized, oh my gosh, that was depression.
29: With my first daughter, I experienced postpartum anxiety and perinatal OCD. And, you know, at the time, I didn't realize what was going on. So what I was experiencing was panic, hypervigilance, this fight or flight response in my body that I just couldn't relax. I couldn't be calm. And I just had this overwhelming, visceral feeling that something bad was going to happen to my baby. And inevitably, this would be my fault because I didn't do it correctly, you know. And then there was a moment, actually, we went on our first vacation, and my husband and my brother-in-law run right into the beach. And I'm holding the baby. And I realized in that moment that I will never in my whole life be able to have that freedom again. And I felt very hopeless. If this is not happiness, what is? And so I immediately was like, I need help. I saw a therapist, and she very quickly got me to see a psychiatrist who put me on medication and gave me a diagnosis. And, you know, having that diagnosis just totally took the blame away from me and the guilt and everything. And it made me feel so seen and like, this isn't my fault.
0: When I look back, I know now that I was having symptoms of depression during pregnancy. So it was with my second, and I just felt like I was like stuck in bed, and I couldn't get out of bed, or I couldn't get off the couch. And when in the middle of the night, I would wake up. As a Native woman, Native mom, like, you know, we really, you know, our children are sacred and they're just like a gift. And so even like kind of saying those things about not enjoying being pregnant felt like, you know, like kind of shameful. And then baby came and, you know, no butterflies, no, like I did not feel better. And then around before my 6 weeks appointment, it kind of like hit me. Of like, oh my God, is this depression?
4: Amy, Andrea, and Amanda were experiencing postpartum mental health conditions, and they are far from alone. According to the World Health Organization, about 10% of pregnant women and 13% of women postpartum worldwide experience a mental health condition, with depression being the most common. Other conditions can include OCD, PTSD, anxiety, and bipolar disorder. And in rare cases, postpartum psychosis, a medical emergency that occurs after approximately 1 to 3 of every 1,000 deliveries, according to the American College of Obstetricians and Gynecologists.
5: The postpartum period can really represent one of the biggest changes, if not the biggest change, that someone can go through really over the course of their lifetime.
4: Dr. Lucy Huttner is a Harvard and Columbia-trained reproductive psychiatrist and lead editor of the first comprehensive textbook on women's reproductive mental health, which was only just published in 2021.
5: The very first thing that we would think about is a really common condition called baby blues. Someone could be crying, they could sort of be laughing, they could feel calm, they could feel a little bit tense. It's common. It can actually happen about almost 50% of the time. And typically it self-resolves within a few days. One of the other major things that has gotten a lot more attention in the past sort of 5 to 10 years is postpartum depression. It is, unfortunately, thought to be one of the most common complications of childbirth altogether. Something that we also don't talk about enough, I think, are postpartum anxiety disorders. And then the very last thing is postpartum psychosis. That's a period of time where someone has really, unfortunately, a break with reality. It is often a waxing and waning type of confused presentation. Someone can feel very, very off. And it is always considered an emergency situation.
4: Research backed by the Association of American Medical Colleges suggests those experiencing maternal mental health conditions often go undiagnosed or untreated.
6: I didn't get help. I didn't know that there was help. I just thought this was what new motherhood was.
18: I'll speak for myself as a woman of color, feeling this pressure not to trust or pursue mental health help. I was struggling with this for a while, and I went to church to ask for pastoral counseling, and the pastor said to me, I can help you with the spiritual aspects of this, but you need to go see a mental health therapist too.
28: I was seeing a therapist, but I still was afraid of medication, and then so I really just kind of suffered through it for a long time. So years later, I did get on medication, and within a couple weeks, oh my God, this is it could have been this way the whole time.
4: The American College of Obstetricians and Gynecologists finds that Black and Hispanic women face nearly twice the rate of postpartum depression than their white counterparts. American Indian and Alaskan Native women suffer at the highest rate of any group.
28: There's a lot of different barriers. I mean, that's not even including the rurality of our reservations, the provider shortage of the Indian Health Service, the wait list for behavioral health.
4: Mental health professionals say that when it comes to postpartum mental health concerns, a major barrier facing all populations is awareness.
5: One of the things I really want to emphasize is that it is treatable. There are people who are prepared to help with it at all times.
29: Do you think we're finally ready as a society here in this country to have real, open, honest conversations about postpartum mental health?
6: Yes, 100%.
28: The conversation is happening, but how do we move it more upstream, right? Like thinking of all of those supports that we need to be putting in place in pregnancy, like, paid family leave, parental leave, what kind of, warnings can we give people, but also how can we better take care of people?
29: If there's a mom, a new mom or a mom-to-be that's listening or watching, what's one sentence, one line you would say to them that you would want them to take away from this, from each of you?
6: And this is treatable.
18: You're not alone and you're not to blame. And you will get better.
28: I think for me, I'm like, make them help you. And you don't have to suffer.
6: In silence. Mm-hmm. You don't have to suffer in silence.
28: Yes.
21: Our thanks to Dr. Narula for that. 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All right, coming up after the break, the alleged ringleader in that Penn State cocaine trafficking case, what the judge decided at his court hearing. And also ahead, the women advancing at the U.S. Open. What's at stake for Coco Gauff?
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21: All right, it's time now for tonight's social story. And today's choice is the alleged frat drug ring, killer whale attacks a sailboat, and also the holiday travel rush. And with 45% of the vote, you guys chose that alleged frat drug ring. We're now hearing from the lawyer of the man accused of being at the center of a cocaine trafficking ring at Penn State University. ABC's Perry Russum has more on the story.
37: Agostino Abbatiello, one of the alleged masterminds behind what prosecutors call a multi-million dollar drug trafficking ring operating out of two off-campus frat houses at Penn State University, is out on a $250,000 bail.
38: I am determined to defend him with the intensity and passion that I like to bring in cases like this.
37: The 24-year-old's lawyer now speaking out.
38: He's a good student, good kid. What they're alleging, we'll find out how much of that, if any of it's true.
37: Officials say Abbatiello and another former student, Thomas Robinson, brought in kilos of cocaine in 2023 and 2024. Prosecutors say the drugs were cut and packaged at the Delta Upsilon and Sigma Chi fraternity houses and distributed mainly to Penn State students. During Abbatiello's bail hearing on Wednesday, several of the co-defendants testifying against him. Robinson telling the court that cocaine was a large part of the culture at the frat when he was a pledge. Another co-defendant, Lard Z. Vat, claiming the drugs were placed in a frat room where everyone could see it, alleging Abbatiello would refer to himself as the godfather when dealing the drugs.
38: I was not too impressed with what these young men had to say. I do believe those young men were inconsistent, and I think they're under a lot of pressure.
37: Police arresting more than a dozen people in connection to the case, including current and former students and a parent. Abbatiello is facing multiple counts of possession with intent to deliver and conspiracy. He has pleaded not guilty. Penn State has suspended the Delta Upsilon fraternity. The fraternity putting out a statement saying they are cooperating with the investigation. Sigma Chi, which operates independent of the university, saying this conduct is an egregious violation of our values. The university says it is cooperating with law enforcement.
21: All right, Perry, thanks for that. And take a moment. We're going to put this QR code up there. You see it in the middle of your screen. You scan it because each day we post a social story on our ABC News Live Instagram page, and your vote could help pick what we cover tomorrow. All right, coming up here on ABC News Live, we are diving into the dramatic day in the Lindsey Clancy murder trial in our new show, Burden of Proof, at 5:30 Eastern. But first, America's shining at the U.S. Open. Coco Gauff is just 90 minutes away from a crucial second round match. We've got a preview next.
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6: Welcome back. American Taylor Fritz is cruising at the U.S. Open. The 9-seed Blitz, Mattia Bellucci, 6-love, 6-1, 6-1, winning the second round match in just 98 minutes. And Fritz is trying to become the first American man to win a major since Andy Roddick in 2003. And ESPN's Jeff Darlington is watching it all and joins me now live from the Billie Jean King National Tennis Center there in New York City. Jeff, great to see you as always. And listen, I mean, how hot is Taylor Fritz right now? And also, I'm curious, you know, now given this this early success here, I mean, what are your expectations?
7: Well, the heat is on. Taylor Fritz is obviously playing really well through these first couple matches. The question, of course, is what that means as he progresses, because the tension that exists for Taylor Fritz and the rest of the American men is not that they are talented and deep. They are. The question is, can they actually cross the finish line? And that's the thing that has haunted American men for 23 years now. Not since 23 years Andy Roddick has an American won here at the U.S. Open. So Fritz doing his part for now, all good and well, but for him and all the rest of the Americans, it's about what they can do later, and they're going to have to get through Carlos Alcaraz to make that happen.
6: Yeah, certainly. Well, and we got to talk about the women for a second. Looking ahead to tonight, Coco Gauff, she's the last American woman left with a major title. She won the 2023 U.S. Open and in last year's French Open. Yeah. I mean, so I'm curious, what is the state of her game right now going into this tough round two?
7: Well, it's in a great spot right now. And in fact, she's coming here with a win, the same win that she had the last time that she came here and won the U.S. Open. So that's on her side. She also had a really good showing at Wimbledon as well. So Coco Gauff really feels like she is in that sort of prime, that the best state that we have seen her in. And this is a place, by the way, that she covets, that she loves, and they love her back. This is sort of the place that's watched her break through. They watched her become a champion, and now they'd like to see her do it again. I can assure you that Coco Gauff resonates here at the U.S. Open above and beyond any other American tennis player. They've seen her win before. Now the question is, can she do it again?
6: Yeah, certainly we'll be watching. Jeff, thank you so much. And be sure to catch all the action at 7 p.m. Eastern exclusively on ESPN2 and streaming on the ESPN app. More news up next.
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11: Hi.

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11: 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The Empire.

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9: Tonight, the Lindsay Clancy murder trial. Will they break the deadlock to reach a verdict? Plus, will storms impact your holiday travel? And tributes to Gloria Steinem, a fierce trailblazer of the women's rights movement. 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
10: Reporting from the Kinmen Islands in Taiwan, I'm Britt Clement. 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
11: I'm Perry Russum, and this is Burden of Proof, where we cover high-profile cases. After 6 days of deliberation, still no verdict in the Lindsay Clancy trial. We did get into some heated moments in the courtroom today. We are joined by two great lawyers. To my left, criminal defense attorney and former prosecutor Bernarda Villalona. Whoa, what a day, Bernarda.
12: What a day. A hot mess and full of drama. Very dramatic ending to this day. I'm curious to see what's going to happen tomorrow. Perry, there's a lot to talk about.
11: I can't wait to talk about this. And for the first time, to my right, attorney Terry Austin. How are you today? A trial attorney for us. Welcome to the show.
13: Thank you. It's great to be here. I have not missed one single minute of this case, and it is going to be a lot to talk about.
11: Well, let's just get into it. So the jury in the Lindsay Clancy trial is dismissed until tomorrow morning. They've been deliberating for 36 hours. We have so much to talk about. A note from the jury led to some tense moments in the courtroom. The judge pulled the lawyers and Clancy into a sidebar. Our reporters in the room say the prosecution and defense appear to be having a disagreement. The jury was then brought in and pulled by the judge. But here's the thing. We do not know what he asked them. He then sent the jurors back into deliberations, and here's what the judge told them.
14: I've told you that every person is presumed to be innocent until they are proved guilty.
15: ABC News, I'm Chuck Sievertson. The jury's gone home again after deliberating a sixth day, but reaching no verdict in the Lindsay Clancy murder trial in Plymouth, Massachusetts. They're called in and talked to by the judge, who explained to them again what reasonable doubt means.
14: If you evaluate all the evidence and you still have a reasonable doubt remaining, the defendant is entitled to the benefit of that doubt and must be acquitted.
15: Clancy's accused of intentionally killing her three children. According to people in the courtroom, there appears to be an issue with one juror. The Trump administration today filed an urgent appeal with the Supreme Court seeking permission to immediately implement new postal service rules for mail ballots, which critics say impede on the state's authority to run elections. Making no promises on when the average price of gasoline will again be $3, Vice President Vance. He says there are no more Iran war major combat operations. This is ABC News.
11: We have Aaron Katursky outside the courthouse in Massachusetts for us. So, Aaron, you were inside the courtroom when things got heated. Walk us through what happened there.
16: It all began just toward the end of the day, Perry, and this jury has been deadlocked for days. And now defense attorney Kevin Reddington says it's all because of a rogue juror who refuses to follow the law that says a defendant must be convicted only if prosecutors prove the case beyond a reasonable doubt. He said there is a rogue juror who is not following the judge's instructions. The jurors were polled individually at sidebar. We couldn't hear what the judge asked them, but they were sworn in. And the judge said he just wanted to make sure they would agree to follow his instructions. And then in open court, the judge reminded those jurors about what it means to find someone guilty beyond a reasonable doubt. He said probability is not enough. And during all of this, defense attorney Reddington was quite animated. He was waving his arms. He was slamming papers on the desk. There were some audible gasps when it was all over from the audience. And the judge actually sent the jurors back to deliberate after the defense attorney accused one of them of not doing the right thing.
11: I think many of us are shocked, whether we're watching at home or even at work, that this is still going on. 36 hours of deliberating. What are we expecting for tomorrow?
16: Well, tomorrow, before deliberations begin for a seventh day, the judge, according to Kevin Reddington, is going to question the holdout juror, perhaps even in open court. And make sure that the individual understands his or her obligations to follow his instructions and to follow the law. The defense appears to be suggesting, Perry, that this one juror is the only thing standing between Lindsey Clancy and a verdict of not guilty by reason of insanity. And if that's the case, the defense attorney said it would be a real shame to get a mistrial because they're deadlocked when someone isn't following the judge's instructions.
11: All right. Aaron Kuchersky, thank you. So let's bring in Bernarda and Terry to break this all down. It really was a fascinating day. You could hear the gasps through the TV screen from people inside the courtroom as everything was kind of unfolding in Plymouth, Massachusetts. So we want to start with hearing from defense attorney Kevin Reddington. This was in open court after the judge read the jurors the definition of reasonable doubt. Take a listen here.
1: The court has an instruction from the foreperson of that jury that's been working for a week now, saying that there's one juror who refuses to listen to the law that you've given him or her on reasonable doubt. And I suggest respectfully that the soft instruction that you gave them saying at the sidebar, can you listen to the law as I instruct you, does not focus on the issue. It is the question is not sufficient enough. It does not allow any foundation for a motion to remove the juror who refuses to accept your instructions on the law, on reasonable doubt. And if we come back here in a half an hour with a mistrial because of a juror that has just spurned the instructions of this court, it's a shame. It's a real shame.
11: Bernarda, over to you. So the judge did not agree with Reddington's motion there to remove the juror. It was fascinating to watch Reddington sit there, almost look defeated, tired, as if this thing was over, even though it's not. How high is the bar to get a juror removed this far in deliberations?
12: Well, the issue is that what the judge did, Judge Sullivan, he did what he needed to do. Judge Sullivan made a determination after asking each one of these jurors individually, are you able to follow my instructions? Each one of them swore to tell the truth and said yes. So because no jurors said that they're not able to follow his instructions, there aren't grounds to remove that juror. Simply because a juror is disagreeing with the other jurors, that's not grounds for removal. There has to be good cause to remove a deliberating juror. The judge did not want to interject himself into the deliberation process. So he's not going to serve as referee in the sense of saying, well, I believe these 11 jurors and not this one juror, or I believe this one juror and not the other 11 jurors. He's making a credibility judgment once he starts doing that. The juror had to provide some grounds at this point to have him removed. The juror is not sick. The juror is not incapacitated. The juror is saying he can follow the instructions. So with that being stated, he did the right thing. But I think he even took an extra step by giving him the instruction as to reasonable doubt. Remember when we're talking about what's a reasonable doubt, there's no clear-cut definition. Each juror is applying the facts as they see fit and applying those facts to the law. So if it's reasonable to him, who's to say that that is not the right interpretation of the law and the facts?
11: Very quickly before I go to Terry, you said the juror was a he. Do we know if it was a he?
12: We don't know if it's a he or a she, and I'm going to be clear.
11: Yes. Men. Okay, just want to make sure that we don't know yet.
12: Yes,
11: okay.
12: We do not know whether it's a female or it's a male.
11: Terry, the judge, it seems, is now a center part of this case. What do you think about the way the judge handled everything today?
13: Well, I think he did a great job all along, not just today. And I happen to agree with Bernardo. We can't say just because this one individual doesn't think that there is any reasonable doubt or thinks there is, you know, beyond a reasonable doubt, no matter what he's thinking, that is his decision or her decision. It's not the judge's decision. They just have to make sure they're following the law. And I do think that all along, Judge Sullivan has been very measured, and he will do what he has to do first. And you heard Reddington say that that was a soft instruction. He didn't think that it was hard enough. He thought he should be able to remove this juror because the juror is not following the law. Remember, the note came out, and the jury foreperson, who is this older woman who seems to be just very engaged, she wrote on the note, and we haven't seen the exact wording, but the note basically said, this one juror isn't following the law. And if she wrote it like that, and that's the case, then that juror should be removed, and he should be able to make a motion, and he should win that motion. But it doesn't seem to be that. It seems to be that in this case, he just thinks there's a different definition of reasonable doubt, and that's something that he can do. I think all along the judge has done exactly what he did today, which is a very measured response.
11: Bernardo, we heard from Aaron kind of reading the tea leaves there. We don't know for sure what's going on inside that deliberation room, how close they are either way. But we heard from Aaron thinking that one juror is leaning one way that would kind of sway the entire case. It seems as if Reddington knows how close he is to getting an outcome that would be relatively beneficial for Lindsey Clancy. What did you make of the frustration we saw from him today?
12: Well, you have to think, first off, Mr. Reddington, he's very close to Lindsey Clancy. As you can see, that he's grown very fond of her. So it's not just another client. There is a relationship that is there. You know, sometimes you hear him refer to her as kid, almost like a daughter to him. So that frustration is what you're seeing. Usually I say that when it comes to my cases, and I've been trying cases for 22 years, is that I try not to get close to the client or to the witness or to the eyewitness because I never want to lose objectivity of what's really going on
11: in
12: the case.
11: Is he too close, do you think?
12: And I believe that he has lost objectivity because of that closeness that he's developed with Lindsey Clancy. But absolutely, tempers fly when it comes to trials. You got to think that they've been on trial for over 4 weeks now, that he doesn't want to take the chance and doesn't want to risk that he has to try this case over again, because you're also running the issue that his main expert, Dr. Resnick, he wants to make sure that he's able to testify if this case were to go to trial again. So timing is an issue. And I think he's also reading the tea leaves in the sense that he believes that the jury, the majority of the jury, is in his favor, because usually when you're talking about reasonable doubt, it works in the favor of the defense, not the prosecution.
11: Terry, what do you think is happening inside this jury room? I mean, this one juror is now the focus of this trial.
13: Well, the real question here, they have to determine whether or not Lindsey Clancy was able to tell the difference between right and wrong, and whether she could conform her behavior. That's what they have to do to see if she's criminally responsible. I think they are stuck on whether she could conform her behavior. I think most of the evidence that went in showed she understands the difference between right and wrong. I don't even think Kevin Reddington was really trying to dispute that. But she had a psychotic break. She has postpartum psychosis. And I think they're trying to figure out, and they needed more medical experts to do this, whether or not she had a mental break. Why was she planning everything? Why did she send her husband out, Patrick, to the store and then to pick up food? How come she did these searches of how far away it is to do all of these errands? So I think they're trying to figure that part out. And remember, that jury form, it has murder, first degree, second degree, manslaughter, not criminally responsible.
11: There's a lot to comprehend.
13: And not guilty. That's right. And they have to go through each one of those and make a determination as to whether or not, you know, she's guilty or not guilty.
11: And these are topics that are hard for highly educated people to understand. Everyday people are now trying to understand this too. It's like a different language that these jurors are trying to understand while all the pressure is on them for what, 26, 27 days of this trial? Bernarda, this one juror who appears to be doesn't have the ability to comprehend or what maybe might be doing their own thing. This is all just us just guessing really at this point because so much is not known. Have you ever been in a situation like this during trial where one juror was not a holdout, but kind of the thorn in making sure everything runs smoothly?
12: Oh, absolutely. I mean, I've tried close to 100 trials, and with each trial is different. You're asking, let's think about what we're asking. We're asking 12 strangers to come together in one room after hearing all of the evidence, the same evidence, and you're asking them to reach a unanimous decision. So you're talking about 12 strangers that bring in their own experiences, their own lived-in experience and what's common sense for them to try to reach a decision. So yeah, tempers flare, disagreement happens, and you're trying to get everyone on the same page.
11: I feel like Reddington's energy, we can say, or emotion about this trial is going to be talked about in legal circles, at least for the next couple of days, weeks going forward. All right. We have to take a quick break ahead. We're going to talk about what happens next in the Lindsey Clancy trial. We'll be right back after this.
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11: You are watching Burden of Proof as we look ahead to the seventh day of deliberations in the Lindsey Clancy murder trial. So she admitted to killing her three kids, but she says she was suffering from postpartum psychosis. Clancy has pleaded not guilty by lack of criminal responsibility. That essentially, basically, is the Commonwealth's equivalent of the insanity defense. So Bernarda and Terry are here. Bernarda, the judge says he is going to address the jurors again 9 o'clock tomorrow morning before they go back to the jury room. Are you expecting something different in light of what happened today that the judge might say?
0: I think unless something happens tonight or tomorrow morning before they go into the courtroom, I think we're going to expect the same thing, which is really every morning he's been asking this jury whether anyone has heard, listened, or read anything having to deal with this trial that will affect their ability to continue deliberating in this case. And if the answer is no, then all 12 go right back into the deliberation room. Remember that this judge can't do anything until he hears back from this jury. This could have ended today if that note had said something differently. For example, we are hopelessly deadlocked or we reach an impasse, then the judge at that moment would have actually declared a mistrial. But because the jury note was completely different and was asking for guidance or something to do with another juror, he had to respond to that instead.
11: I'm curious, too, if that one juror is going to start searching online going, they're all talking about me. What are they saying? It's a very normal human thing for people to do, especially if you are not used to being in the limelight. People who even are in the limelight, reading the comments, trying to see what's going on. So it seems like the longer this goes on, the more there is for an opportunity for people to be searching online. Terry, I want to ask you about the possibility of a compromise verdict. What do you think about that happening here, just to essentially for the jury to get this over with in their minds?
1: I hope that does not happen, because what should happen is that they look at the evidence presented and they determine the facts. They listen to the law and they apply the law. If you look at these charges, I think they're overcharged, and I don't want a compromise, because where's the manslaughter? I mean, with manslaughter, you have to have, you know, rage, or, you know, you were excessively negligent and you accidentally killed. That's not here. There's no reason to compromise on like a manslaughter. I mean, I suppose they could compromise if they're between murder one and murder two and they go to murder two because there's no premeditation. But I don't see that here either. I mean, it's probably pretty clear where I am. I do think she's not criminally responsible based on the evidence and the law for her actions, because either she didn't know what she was doing was criminally wrong, or she could not conform her behavior.
11: Terry, do you think that the jury has too many options?
1: I do. I don't think the jury form should have gone back with all those options. And Reddington did not, and I'm not questioning him. I mean, it's his trial and he's the one working so hard on this. But I would have objected to having all of those options, because you will get a compromise. And I don't think she's guilty of those things. And if I'm defending her, and he is really vigorously defending her, I don't want the jury to come back like that. I want them to say she's not guilty or not criminally responsible. Or, you know, if they can't say that, then that means I didn't do the right thing. But I'm hoping they don't compromise.
11: Bernarda, after what we saw today, let's just war game this going forward and say that a guilty verdict comes down. How would what we saw today play into the defense possibly going to an appeal down the road if this came back guilty?
0: Well, you have to think that any time a defense attorney makes an objection, they are preserving their record for appeal. So every objection is some form of ground for an appeal. So that's just throughout the 21 days of testimony. But also in terms of the jury instructions, also there's an appeal in terms of these three charges going back to the jury. Not the murder in the first degree, because that's exactly what she was charged with, and that's what the indictment states. So that's automatically would have went back to the jury. Murder in the second degree, I also think it would have went back to the jury. Now, the manslaughter would depend whether Mr. Reddington consented to manslaughter being sent to the jury. Most defense attorneys with trial experience would say, yes, I would want the lower charge, because if my client's going to go down, I want them to go down on the lower charge. You know, that's what most experienced trial attorneys would send back. Now, in terms of whether what happened today and how this juror was dealt with, I think that would be a good ground for appeal if this case results in a conviction.
1: Let me just add before you ask me a question.
11: Yeah.
1: I agree with you. I think most attorneys would send that manslaughter back, but this is not like most cases. This is not like most cases where we see someone who has murdered someone and someone who has intentionally killed someone. I mean, this is a different type of case where you have someone who has a mental disease or defect.
11: All right, we'll see. Terry, Bernarda, thank you guys. With weeks of testimony and hundreds of evidence exhibits, this case has been complicated. Let's dig a little deeper with our attorneys next.
2: I met Joel. He was tall, handsome, magnetic. I knew I met the man I'm going to marry. My mom said, Jesus Christ, Caroline, it better not be a cop.
3: He was the family man, devoted father.
5: He was super cop.
2: And then one day, I got a text. I had no idea the lie that he was living.
3: He knew something wasn't right.
2: He had a severe sex addiction.
4: He was clocking in and then going to have sex with people.
3: In his cop car while on duty.
5: Who did you have sex with? Why can't you just be honest?
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3: I was shocked my dad could do something so stupid.
2: Banging on the door.
7: Man to man, stay away from my wife.
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11: You're watching Burden of Proof. We have Bernarda and Terry here today. I want to put this all into perspective. So more than 300 evidence exhibits, 21 days of testimony, 74 witnesses from the prosecution, 10 from the defense, and now 36 hours of jury deliberation. Terry, so all week the jury has asked for no evidence, no testimony, no clarification of the law, any kind. What do you make of this?
1: Well, they don't really need to ask a lot of questions. They get all of the information back there. So they have the jury instructions. If they have any questions on the law, they have all of the evidence. The only thing that doesn't happen in Massachusetts is if they wanted a reading of the testimony, they don't generally get that in Massachusetts. So they can't ask for that. So I think they feel like they have all they need right in front of them and they can talk it out. And if someone has a question, they can turn to the page on the jury instruction and figure out, okay, this is what manslaughter means. This is what's required of whatever the issue is that they're trying to figure out. So I think that's part of the reason why we're not seeing a lot of questions. The only thing they did request was the knife. I don't know why.
11: And the pill
1: bottles, exactly. And I think they wanted the pill bottles because those were the pill bottles that were in the drawer that Reddington accused the police officers and law enforcement of not finding. He went back, actually, with Patrick and looked around once the scene was closed, and they found it. So they wanted to take a look at what was in those pill bottles.
11: Bernarda, as a former prosecutor, if there's a mistrial tomorrow, would you retry this case?
0: Absolutely, 100%. You see how we're having disagreement as to what the facts are, or whether she was at a psychosis at the moment that she strangled her three kids, or whether she even is telling the truth that she said she was hearing voices. Those are all questions and issues of facts. So when there's issues of fact, then we present it to a jury. Let the jury decide what the actual facts are with their verdict. For an elected district attorney to take it upon themselves on a case that is not clear cut and say, oh, I'm not going to move forward, or I'm going to automatically have her committed to a psychiatric facility, I think that's taken away the will of the people that elected you. So questions of fact that are not clear cut should be put before a jury to make a determination, as opposed to the district attorney's office unilaterally making that decision. So as a prosecutor, absolutely. If I have to try it a second time, I will. A third time, yeah, we're
11: and
0: doing
11: a,
0: it.
11: And a reminder that Monday is Labor Day. So if no decision is made tomorrow, no verdict tomorrow, and they want to keep going, that means this could pick up on Tuesday. So we'll have to see. Bernardo Villalona, Terry Austin, thank you both so much. And thank you guys for joining us. I'm Perry Russ, and we are live weekdays with new episodes right here on ABC News Live, 5:30 p.m., 8:30 p.m. Eastern. 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
25: Traveling with the president in Beijing for his historic summit with Chinese President Xi. I'm Mary Bruce. 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
26: Good evening, I'm Alex Perchet in Washington, and tonight's big story, still awaiting a verdict in the Lindsey Clancy trial. The jury sent home again after 36 hours of deliberation, unable to reach a decision. And then in our spotlight, my conversation with actor Isaiah John about his character on his new upcoming show.
27: From ABC News, I'm Chuck Sievertson. Some more insight as the jury's gone home again after deliberating a 6-day but reaching no verdict in the Lindsey Clancy murder trial in Plymouth, Massachusetts. They were called in and talked to by the judge, who reminded them of this key consideration.
28: If you evaluate all the evidence and you still have a reasonable doubt remaining, the defendant is entitled to the benefit of that doubt and must be acquitted.
27: At the courthouse in Plymouth, ABC's Aaron Katursky.
29: Lindsey Clancy, who is often quite passive in the courtroom, as jurors were leaving for the night, she turned to watch each juror file out of the courtroom. She knew that her attorney was frustrated. She seems to be on the brink of being found not guilty by reason of insanity, but there is a holdout here that's preventing that.
27: Clancy's accused of intentionally killing her 3 children. The defense claims postpartum psychosis. Trump administration today filed an urgent appeal with the Supreme Court seeking permission to immediately implement new postal service rules for mail-in ballots, which critics say impede on the state's authority to run elections. Asked about the Iran war and high gasoline prices, Vice President Vance at the White House.
30: We've been quite successful up to this point. Gas, frankly, could have been much, much higher were it not for our efforts. But I'm not going to make a promise about when it's going to return to $3. What I will say is that we have to remember, why are we doing this? Number one, it's so that Iran never has a nuclear weapon.
27: Americans are paying the highest prices for gas ever recorded for this time of year, according to the latest Energy Department survey. Gas Buddy reports the national average price of diesel fuel has hit a record high of $5.82 a gallon. Number of U.S. troops wounded in the Iran war was just updated to 790, says a Pentagon database. 18 others have been killed. 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
27: One thing more, Vice President Vance said at the White House and the Iran war.
30: I wouldn't call it a war. Right now, there is no active shooting. I recognize there have been places where this has flared up. Major combat operations, again, major combat operations lasted for about 6 weeks.
27: But there is a massive military operation underway right now. And the Pentagon is extending deployments of U.S. service members in the Mideast, say three sources familiar and a document reviewed by ABC News. New info on the man who opened fire in a Minneapolis apartment building yesterday. He was 35-year-old Carlton Johnson, say state law enforcement officials. They say it started during an arranged child custody exchange with the mother of Johnson's child. The county prosecutor says the shooter was investigated in June after displaying a handgun but wasn't charged. Police Chief Bill Peterson.
1: When we look at the criminal history that we have in our record management system for the shooter, it was only recently that these incidents came to our attention.
27: Police say Johnson shot two employees inside the building and killed two tenants on the ninth floor before being killed in a shootout with police. Wall Street major indexes closed higher, led by software and tech stocks, including Microsoft and Meta. British police have a stout task ahead, recovering 70,000 pints worth of stolen Guinness. Two trailer truckloads stolen from a depot near Liverpool. Chuck Sievertson, ABC.
2: Seem to be in agreement.
26: Yeah, that holiday weekend looming. It's a really, really, really good point. But Shauna, lastly here, I mean, what happens if there is a mistrial?
2: So, Alex, if there's a mistrial, what's going to happen is the judge will call it a mistrial. They will declare it. And it puts Lindsey Clancy back at the beginning. It essentially resets the clock as though this trial did not happen. The prosecution is going to have to make the determination if they're going to retry this case, which when we're looking at the facts of the case, it seems like a very strong case for the prosecution. We're talking about the death of three young babies, infants and toddlers. So I think there's a high likelihood that they are going to retry this case. Now, the interesting thing is most oftentimes when cases are retried, it does favor the prosecution because they've now gotten a look at where the defense is headed, where they might feel the strengths or weaknesses are, and they can change the way they present the information to the new jury. So it could be an entirely different trial if a mistrial is declared and they do decide to retry it.
26: Okay, we'll see. Shauna Lloyd, thank you as always. And now to the U.S. and Iran trading a fresh round of new airstrikes as violence ramps up across the Middle East. Iran's taking credit for attacks on U.S. air bases in Kuwait and in the UAE. And the president says that it's just a question of time before the war with Iran ends once and for all. But his vice president, J.D. Vance, spoke at the White House press briefing today. He says that he wouldn't even call it a war.
30: I wouldn't call it a war. Right now, there is no active shooting. I recognize there have been places where this has flared up. Major combat operations, again, major combat operations lasted for about 6 weeks.
26: Meanwhile, sources tell ABC News that troops in the Middle East are having their deployments extended, with some now expecting to remain in the region well into next year. Senior Pentagon reporter Louis Martinez has the latest.
3: Alex, what we've learned is that U.S. military forces in the region are being extended, some into early next year. Specifically, we're talking about the Army's 82nd Airborne Division, which arrived in the Middle East earlier this year around the gear up for the war with Iran that eventually took place. Now, those forces have not been engaged in any military action, but they have been constantly training throughout their deployment. And we know that the unit's commanding officer sent a message to all unit families and to the soldiers that the unit is going to be extended at least through next March. That means that they'll be on the ground for almost a year. This means that essentially it is an open-ended situation right now for the U.S. military, which has about 50,000 U.S. soldiers, sailors, and airmen in the region. And that buildup has been very constant over the last couple of months, actually just before the start of hostilities with Iran on February 28th. And we don't see any future changes taking place. And that means that you're going to see sustained military presence, including the presence of those carriers. We just saw the USS Abraham Lincoln pull into port in Thailand just this week during a 9-month deployment, but it was replaced by another carrier, the USS George Washington. That means that there is still a 2-aircraft carrier presence in the Middle East right now. We also know that there's going to be continued rotations of aircraft into the region. That means that the pilots and the aircraft are going to stay there for some additional time. Typically, the rotations that we see in the Navy and in the Air Force and the Marine Corps are about 6 or 7 months. This is going to be twice as long as that. So for now, at least for the foreseeable future, it appears that the U.S. military is going to maintain a long-term presence in the region. And that all depends, of course, on what happens with the situation with Iran. But so far, there doesn't appear to be any situation right now that would indicate that we are close to the end of this fight. Alex?
26: All right, Louis, thanks for that update. And we're following some breaking news out of California right now. A woman driving a Tesla hitting multiple pedestrians in the parking lot of a Trader Joe's in Los Angeles. The car crashing through a gate and into a security booth there. You're looking at those images. Police say that one person who was struck was declared dead at the scene. 2 others are in critical condition. Officials tell ABC News that the driver is an elderly woman believed to be in her 80s, and there have been no arrests made thus far. And also some chilling new video showing the moments gunfire erupted during a deadly mass shooting that rocked downtown Minneapolis. Take a look at this.

0: Yeah, just a barrage of bullets there. Officials say the gunman first opened fire on a woman during a custody exchange outside an apartment building. They say that she survived, but that gunman died along with two more people. Authorities say that five others were injured, including two police officers. And in sports news today, the SEC filing a federal lawsuit against LSU over the school's push to add ex-NFL football players to its roster. Among other claims, the lawsuit alleges that the university is violating the league's First Amendment right of expressive association by ignoring SEC rules against signing and playing former pros. The league is asking a federal court to intervene and block LSU's plans. And today we're also remembering a woman who helped change generations. Journalist and political activist Gloria Steinem has died at 92 years old. And for decades, Steinem was one of the most influential voices in the fight for women's rights. ABC News' Rena Roy has more on her life and legacy.
1: The myths about this issue are false.
2: Gloria Steinem was a journalist, political activist, and above all, an outspoken trailblazer of the women's rights movement in the 60s and 70s.
1: To every woman whose abilities have been wasted by the second-class, subservient, underpaid, or powerless positions to which female human beings are consigned.
2: Born in Toledo, Ohio in 1934, Steinem dedicated her life to breaking barriers, inspiring women to fight for change and take risks.
1: I also thought that I absolutely had to get married and have children and leave my husband's life. And courtesy of all the women who were speaking out about different kinds of lives, I realized I was actually happy. And not everybody has to live the same way.
2: Steinem became a freelance writer after college, gaining notoriety for her expose on New York City's Playboy Club when she went undercover as a bunny in 1963, later helping create New York and Ms. magazines. She earned countless awards, including the Presidential Medal of Freedom in 2013.
3: Because of her work across America and around the world, more women are afforded the respect and opportunities that they deserve.
2: Steinem took it upon herself to help women achieve their dreams by co-founding the National Women's Political Caucus. The women's rights advocate was also among the creators of Take Our Daughters to Work Day, so young girls could learn about future career opportunities. And in 2005, co-launching the Women's Media Center.
4: Remember, the Constitution does not begin with I, the President. 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
11: 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It's terrifying and poetic. 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
0: Welcome back. In our spotlight tonight, a new look at a new show coming to FX and Hulu. Isaiah John, one of the lead actors in The Drop, the Snowfall Saga, sat down with me to discuss what fans can expect from the new series and also how the show pushed him to prioritize mental health. Take a look at our conversation. All right, Isaiah John, the Snowfall Saga continues with The Drop. Characters Wanda Bell, portrayed by Gail Bean, and then also Leon Simmons, portrayed by you. I'm curious, you know, so much excitement around this this spinoff here, but what can viewers expect?
27: Oh, man, they can expect a lot of newness. I mean, it's a new feel from Snowfall. I mean, we're tackling a new topic. We're tackling rap in the West Coast 90s, you know what I mean? And so with me, Leon and Wanda, we've experienced so much in Snowfall, and so to see where Wanda is going now, it's going to be pretty dope.
0: Well, and that was so exciting for like a lot of your viewers, right? Because they saw the ending of Snowfall, a lot of questions as to what happened with Leon and Wanda.
27: Right.
0: And when we talk about the feel of this, I got a chance to see a screener of the pilot.
27: Yes.
0: There are a lot of elements that are through lines from Snowfall, but also it has its own distinct identity, which you were kind of alluding to, rooted in this 90s West Coast hip hop.
27: Yes, I would say it's a lot of funk. Our new creator, Malcolm Spellman, he brings a lot of funk to this story. I mean, it putting us in these new predicaments, like Wanda being a boss outside of where she come from, I mean, That's something in this music too, and we have a lot of new characters that we're bringing in. So Ashanti Black, Peyton Alex Smith. I mean, we have a lot of different people that are bringing their own essence to tell this West Coast 90s hip hop story. You know,
0: 100%.
27: Yeah.
0: Well, and something else that I wanted to talk to you about, because when we talk about the subject matter of Leon throughout his arc, right?
27: Yes.
0: I mean, he's dealing with some really heady stuff. You know, a lot of times he is the muscle for Franklin Saints, and then also like he is the closest to some of the devastation of the crack epidemic here. I mean, his own partner Wanda, you know, becomes a addicted to crack cocaine here, and so, you know, in that arc, I imagine that you personally, aside from just life-lifing, but personally we're dealing with some really kind of heavy things. And you talked about how that forced you to reevaluate, you know, stress in your life.
27: Absolutely. You know, for those who've seen Snowfall, Leon has experienced a lot of traumatic things that to the average person, they're like, that is far from their reality. Mm. And to be able to show up every day and portray these emotions of these devastating things, I didn't understand that me showing up emotionally over time could impact my health. Like, because to me, I'm just acting and performing. It's not real relative to the story of Isaiah John and who I am in my everyday life. And so once I started to understand that as seasons go on, and I'm like, why am I experiencing high blood pressure? Why am I experiencing pre-diabetes in my late 20s? And then when I'm not filming and I'm able to kind of get back into my routine, I'm understanding there's a connection between, okay, work and emotions into my body and how my body's, you know, responding to this environment. So then I started to get curious about the mind and what's going on in the body when we experience emotions.
0: Yeah.
27: And so that's when I started to understand that each emotion that we experience is a chemical reaction that releases in our brain. Well, then if that's the case, then if we're experiencing these different chemical reactions that are happening throughout our day from minute stresses of, let's say, somebody cutting you off in traffic or you being stressed at work. If you don't get in front of that stress or know that you're stressed in that moment because you're just powering through, that we often do, that in itself over time can and will.
0: It snowballs.
27: It snowballs into something bigger. Yeah.
0: Well, and so I was gonna go back for a second because you were saying that, you know, the watershed moment for you was turning 30 and being diagnosed with high blood pressure for the first time. And so you get that diagnosis. What goes through your mind in that moment?
27: Oh, man. I mean, I didn't want to agree to it at first because I'm like, how does this happen?
0: It's hard to accept.
27: I'm relatively healthy. I work out. I was confused until I started to understand that this is beyond what I can put into my body in some exercise.
0: Yeah.
27: Because internally, I wasn't in alignment and I was stressed, you know?
0: Yeah. Well, and so it's led you kind of on this journey of not just figuring out how to manage stress yourself, but also giving others the tools to do it themselves as well.
27: Right. Absolutely. And so I say January 2025 is when I got this idea, really was a need for myself. I didn't have health insurance at the time. And so I was like, you know, it would be cool to be able to know when my body's experiencing stress in real time. I need this tool because I'm going through life not really knowing what and when I'm being stressed and what's triggering these stresses because I'm just going through life. And so that idea is what birthed Echo Labs and what we have today. And so later on in August, I meet my COO, Chosen Blakey, and he's an applied mathematician. And when I told him this idea of bringing awareness to stress in real time that's individualized to the individual, so he told me it could work. And when he said that, I'm like, okay, cool, like, let's do it. And ever since then, we've graduated from George Washington University I-Corps program. We're actually about to present in front of NATO in October.
0: Wow.
27: to bring this awareness because we're going towards bringing this for the warfighter. For the Navy, for the Air Force, like we need this tool to be aware in real time, individualized to you and without internet connection when you're being stressed.
0: Well, it sounds like a fascinating project. Isaiah John, good luck to you and certainly look forward to the drop.
27: Thank you so much.
0: Yeah, our thanks to Isaiah. The drop, A Snowfall Saga, premieres on September 8th on FX and Hulu. And coming up in our last call, the eyes of the tennis world are on the action at the U.S. Open, but also some spectators are getting a lot of attention, too, and for the wrong reasons. We'll show you why. Last call is next.
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17: Tonight, the Lindsay Clancy murder trial. Will they break the deadlock to reach a verdict? 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And tributes to Gloria Steinem, a fierce trailblazer of the women's rights movement. 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
18: In our last call today, influencers at the U.S. Open are testing the bounds of tennis etiquette. A group of content creators, you may have seen this, they caused a chair umpire to pause a match Monday for their cringeworthy photo shoot. And even when they haven't forced the on-the-court action to stop, influencers armed with phones and ring lights have caused a stir in the stands. And some of this may be the fault of the U.S. Open's organizers, as some folks have pointed out. They themselves have given credentials to around 100 content creators for the tournament, and organizers said that 20 of those dedicated were providing coverage of everything from the food to the beverage scene and more. So for more on this, I want to bring in Kyle Yolmseth. He is the founder and CEO of G&B Digital Management and also of the College of Influence. Kyle, thank you so much for the time here. And I guess, like, for starters here, I mean, because you work with a lot of brands and influencers, did the U.S. Open create a mess here on its own by not being a little bit more explicit when giving these credentials out and telling these influencers what's inbounds and out of bounds?
19: You know, Alex, thanks for having me. I don't want to come in here and start to point fingers at anybody. I would just say, you know, nobody wants to be set up for failure, right? Nobody wants to walk into a situation like this unarmed with the right rules, the decorum. And so I can't say if that was the oversight on the, you know, part of the U.S. Open. But a lot of times influencers and those that we manage, those that we represent at G&B, they're going on behalf of brands, you know, and their partners, various partners out there. And so what I would say is it's really, you know, on everybody, not just the people going, because I would definitely say the influencers themselves should be fully, you know, preparing themselves for this type of event, especially if they haven't been before. It's like showing up to a restaurant and not knowing the dress code, right? So it's like you got to prepare yourself to know what you're getting into and what are the rules, the regulations, the decorum. The brands who are also sponsoring some of these passes, some of this trips, that would also be on whoever's planning, you know, these partnerships with the influencers to say, hey, not only this is what we need you to do while you're there at the U.S. Open for our partnership and whatever that's going to be, but also for, you know, general etiquette preparedness. I would say this is kind of like a newer area. You know, we're in very traditional sports with rules and regulations like tennis. There has to be a lot more conversation.

0: beforehand about, hey, go ahead.
1: Well, and so the Open says that it wasn't the credentialed creators that were creating the issue. It was the ones who actually bought tickets in the stands. But I'm curious, to your point there, if the onus is on like having these discussions and having awareness, I mean, does that put a lot more of the responsibility there on the creators just knowing the environment that they're coming into?
0: Yeah, I would say the creator and everybody armed with a phone, right? You know, you've got to have access to these rules and regulations. You have to, as a person, say, hey, I want to show up in the way that I'm supposed to show up when I'm going to be there. So I don't think it's really, you know, an influencer thing. I think we've caught some, you know, different points of view, like the one that's on the screen right now, where I'm not sure if that person actually is an influencer. It's anybody with a phone and how they're acting at this type of event. We have to have a lot more things in place that are going to allow people to know this is the expectation.
1: Yeah, certainly. All right, Kyle, hey, thank you so much for your insights today.
0: Yeah, thank you, sir.
1: All right. I'm Alex Perche. Thank you for streaming with us. Search starts right now.

0: It is Thursday, September 3rd. Look, you've got questions and we've got you covered. We've got answers. This is Search, where we're breaking down what you're asking right now in real time. So let's get right to it on this Thursday. We've got our Maya Ephraim here. She oversees online searches. What are the people searching for today, Maya?
1: Hi, Morgan. It's nice to see you. Interest is sky high after a historic NBA announcement slapped the Los Angeles Clippers with the largest penalty in league history. A year-long NBA investigation found the franchise circumvented salary cap rules in off-court endorsement deals for star player Kawhi Leonard. People are now looking up details on the fine and draft pick penalties. And they're also asking what this means for Leonard himself and team owner Steve Ballmer. Turning to some sad news following the passing of pioneering feminist icon, journalist, and activist Gloria Steinem at age 92. People are turning to Search for a complete retrospective on her life and legacy and looking up her groundbreaking undercover investigations, co-founding of Miss Magazine, and long fight for women's rights and equal opportunity. Finally, a new release from the U.S. Mint is driving high interest across the country as new $1 coins featuring President Trump go on sale. People are asking if the coins are actually legal tender, whether they'll enter circulation, and how a sitting president can appear on American money.
0: All right, those are the questions, and of course, we'll get answers on some of those. Maya, thank you so much. And let's dive a little bit deeper into this.
2: ABC News, I'm Chuck Severson. There's an issue with one juror, according to people in the courtroom, as the jury's gone home after deliberating a sixth day in the Lindsey Clancy murder trial in Plymouth, Mass. They were called in and talked to by the judge, who reminded them of the law, says about reasonable doubt. At the courthouse, ABC's Aaron Katursky.
3: The one message that I think will give us some direction is going to come in the morning, because instead of simply dismissing them for the night, Judge William Sullivan said, I'll call you back at 9 a.m. and I'll speak to you then. Perhaps we will get a better sense of a roadmap for how these deliberations will proceed.
2: Clancy's accused of intentionally killing her three children. Trump administration filing an urgent appeal with the Supreme Court seeking permission to immediately implement new Postal Service rules for mail ballots, which critics say impede on the state's authority to run elections. Americans paying record high prices for gasoline for this time of year. This is ABC.
4: Against his salary, that is a no-no.
0: You know, Ryan, I noticed that you put air quotes around endorsements there. With that being said, you know, what punishments were given out as a result of this?
4: Well, Morgan, the punishments were about as severe as we've ever seen in pro sports. The team was docked 5 first-round draft picks, fined $30 million. Their owner, Steve Ballmer, has been suspended from league and team activities for the next year. And there were other suspensions handed down to front office personnel as well. As for Leonard himself, he was fined $700,000.
0: Okay, 5 draft picks. Wow, that's got to really hurt them in the long run. Can you explain the salary cap for those who aren't necessarily familiar with basketball, how this works, the CBA, that sort of thing?
4: Yeah, basically the salary cap is there to help provide competitive balance with teams in the league. And basically what you can do is they have what they call a soft cap in the NBA, and then you can go over it using exceptions. But luxury tax and apron penalties get steeper the more money that they spend. The point is, as I said, competitive balance. You can't just write a star a blank check if it blows past the rules. Now, circumvention is the league's word for side deals that secretly add compensation so a team can keep or recruit a player without putting that money on the cap. And that is the alleged scheme here. The league says the Clippers use companies they already did business with to put extra millions of dollars in Leonard's pocket. And that's why those punishments were as severe as they were.
0: And so it sounds like the allegations were that they tried to get around all of this. You know, there's also this potential trade looming with Kawhi Leonard and the Raptors, right? Could this affect that and his next team?
4: Well, Morgan, the investigation did put a pause on Kawhi's trade to the Toronto Raptors, but now that this investigation has concluded, the trade can proceed, and according to ESPN, it is expected to be completed here in the near future. So Kawhi Leonard going back to the team that he once won an NBA championship with.
0: All right, and all eyes on that. WABC lead sports anchor, my friend Ryan Field, so great to have you here on Searched. All right, and to tee up Trump's $1 coin, we turn to that story now, which is now available for people to purchase. And I've got our Stephen Portnoy here to answer all of your top searches. Okay, so Stephen, let's dive right in, because people want to know, is this $1 coin even legal?
5: You know, it's a good question because there's been a law on the books since 1866 that prohibits the likeness of any living person on the currency. So there's been a robust debate about this, with opponents arguing that it's not legal for these $1 coins to feature President Trump's image. This is a commemorative coin struck by the U.S. Mint to celebrate the country's 250th birthday. And you see the president on one side of the coin and the seal of the United States on the other side of the coin.
0: You know, you're my personal historian because I feel like I'm always asking you about the facts and you always have the answers here, Steve. So how many Trump coins were minted and what is it actually made of?
5: You know, this is a question I actually don't have a full answer to. Exactly how many of these coins have been struck is not known, but the Mint says that 250,000 of them, or 250,000, were struck on July 4th, and they'll have a special July 4th privy mark, which is this tiny little thing that indicates something to coin collectors. The coins are made of a composite of zinc, manganese, nickel, and copper. They are not made of gold.
0: Okay, my next question. Is the Trump coin going into circulation, and can it be used as legal tender?
5: They are legal tender. They are meant to be in circulation. But here's the thing. The coin has the face value of a dollar, but they cost more than that to buy. A 25-coin roll is being sold by the U.S. Mint for $61. So each dollar coin in the roll costs more than $2 to buy. And there's a bit more of a value if you buy them in a larger quantity, if you buy a bag of 100 of these coins. But even then, the math still doesn't work if you intend to use these coins to actually buy something. They really are more of a collector's item.
0: All right. And more folks want to know, where can you get these coins? That's where people are searching.
5: You can buy them online on the website of the U.S. Mint. It's usmint.gov. But I got to tell you, Morgan, I just checked, and the website says they're currently unavailable.
0: Interesting.
5: They may have sold out.
0: All right. Stephen Portnoy, thank you so much, my friend. All right, let's get to the sad news that feminist icon and journalist Gloria Steinem has passed away at 92 years old. Our Rena Roy is covering this for us. So, Rena, what a legacy. Share with us her impact. What is she most known for?
6: Yeah, well, Morgan, Gloria Steinem was certainly an icon, right? She really became one of the defining voices of the modern women's movement. She first made waves as a journalist with that famous 1963 undercover investigation, where she worked as a Playboy bunny and exposed the working conditions that women faced. She also co-founded Ms. Magazine and helped establish the National Women's Political Caucus. She spent more than six decades fighting for equal rights, reproductive freedom, and greater representation for women, Morgan.
0: And just a giant in the media industry as well. I mean, you and I stand on her shoulders as women broadcasters in this industry. Talk to me a little bit about her personal life. Can you tell us more about her health battles?
6: Yeah, so she faced some significant health challenges over the years. She was diagnosed with breast cancer in 1986. Several years later, also diagnosed with a condition that can cause severe chronic facial pain. But look, even through those battles, she continued her writing and her activism well into her later years. Even shortly before her death, friends described her as physically frail, but still mentally sharp and very dedicated to her work.
0: Yeah, she truly was. And Rena, what about her relationship with her late husband, David Bale?
6: Yeah, this is interesting because Steinem notoriously spent years questioning the traditional institution of marriage. She saw marriage as a legal trap, arguing that marriage laws were designed for a person and a half. But this was quite a shocking move. At age 66, she ended up marrying Bale, who was also an activist and the father of actor Christian Bale. Steinem said she believed marriage had changed legally and socially, giving women far more equality and choice. Bale ended up dying from brain cancer in 2003, just a few years after they got married.
0: And you pointed out her take on marriage and what she believed there. To that end, we see that searchers are specifically asking why she never had children. And has she ever addressed this?
6: Yeah, she was actually very open about this, Morgan. Steinem said that when she was young, she assumed marriage and children were things that every woman eventually had to do. But the women's movement helped her realize that motherhood was a choice and not an obligation. She said very clearly that she simply never had that desire and didn't regret that choice.
0: You know, Rena, so many people are remembering her. I'd have to imagine that the tributes just keep flooding in. What are you seeing?
6: Oh, yeah. So many tributes pouring in. You're absolutely right about that. And they just show how widespread her influence was and is. Hillary Clinton, for example, called Steinem one of the architects of women's equality. Meghan Markle also speaking about her, remembering her as a personal friend and mentor, Morgan.
0: All right. Thank you so much, Rena. All right, we just ran through your top searches, but what else is on your timeline? Let's get back to our friend Maya. Maya, what else is trending?
1: Morgan, tech and AI circles are closely following news that NVIDIA is acquiring major open source AI platform Hugging Face in a massive $13 billion deal. I can see people are curious about what this means for open source AI models, but especially for tech market consolidation. And basketball fans are setting social media and search on fire ahead of Friday's FIBA Women's World Cup tip-off in Berlin. Searches are spiking as fans track news that college rivals Caitlin Clark and Angel Reese are teaming up to play for the U.S. And they're also looking into updates on WNBA star Lee Uehru after reports surfaced that she'll miss the tournament because her passport was lost in the mail.
0: Oh, no, we got to fix that. Someone get my girl a passport ASAP. Let's hope she gets that sorted out. Maya, thank you so much. All right, well, coming up, one search always leads to another. We've got a trending topic, but that is always just the surface. We're talking about a major move by the nation's largest school district. The Spiral is up next. Stay with us.
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9: I've fought with many warriors in my time. 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
1: Welcome back to Search. Today's top searches are only part of the story. A simple scroll can sometimes take you down a deep rabbit hole. It's time now for The Spiral. All right, what are you spiraling about? You guys can't stop asking questions about artificial intelligence. We're following your clicks and curiosity, and it looks like you guys want to know about a brand new ban in New York City public schools and what the role of technology in the classroom should look like. So let's break it all down. We've got our Bethany Braun Silva up first, and then Daria Ng. Let's start with New York City public schools cracking down on AI use in the classroom. We want to go first to Bethany for more on this. So Bethany, a really big move from the public school system in New York. What are they doing?
2: Hey, Morgan, this is a pretty sweeping change. Starting this school year, New York City is putting a one-year moratorium on student use of generative AI from 2K through 8th grade. That means student-facing AI tools and companion chatbots will be prohibited for those younger students while the city studies how this technology is affecting learning and development. There are also new screen time guidelines, including recommended daily caps for students in grades 3 through 8.
1: All right, so how many students does this impact? I mean, this is the largest school district in the country.
2: You said it, nearly 600,000 students. So we're talking about roughly two-thirds of the entire New York City public school system. And just like you said, Morgan, this is the largest public school system in the country. So what happens here could be something other school districts are watching quite closely.
1: And that's something that we're watching as well. So Bethany, what is the city saying about this ban on AI? Has the mayor Zoran Mamdani weighed in on this?
2: He has. Mayor Mamdani says this isn't about rejecting AI altogether, but making sure the city gets its use in schools right. In a recent press conference, he said, quote, "We will embrace new technology, but only when it serves our students," unquote. He also talked about protecting human connection in the classroom and making sure kids are developing problem solving and social skills with teachers and their peers rather than becoming too reliant on AI.
1: And of course, that has been a criticism that we have heard time and time again. But what about high school students, Bethany? Can they use AI in the classroom? I mean, they're a little bit older and they should be able to focus, right?
2: Yeah, high school is being handled a little bit differently. A limited number of classrooms will be able to participate in closely monitored AI pilot programs. And all high school students will get AI literacy lessons twice a year, covering things like bias, ethics, and critical thinking. So the message for older students is less of don't use AI and more learn how to use it responsibly and understand its limitations.
1: The literacy part of that is key. So this isn't the first rule on tech in the classroom from the city, right?
2: Right. This comes after New York City's bell-to-bell cell phone ban. So we're seeing a broader effort to rethink how much technology students are interacting with during the school day. This new policy goes even further by looking not just at AI, but screen time overall. The city is recommending daily caps of 30 minutes for grades 3 through 5 and 45 minutes for grades 6 through 8, while also restricting one-to-one device use for the youngest students.
1: All right, Bethany, thank you so much for breaking that down for us. And let's bring in Daria Ng. She's the head of the K-12 initiative at Cornell Tech. So it's so great to have you, my friend. What is your reaction to the New York City public school system placing these limits on AI and tech in the classroom, even involving its youngest students, as Bethany pointed out?
3: I think the question shouldn't just be simply whether AI or devices should be used in school, but really, you know, when, how, and for what purpose. And you know, what we've learned through our work at Cornell Tech's K-12 initiative is that a technology can be a very powerful tool for learning if it's used intentionally and in service of very clear educational goals.
1: And so you also say that developmentally appropriate guardrails around this kind of technology could actually help students. You know, in your opinion, what does that look like?
3: Yeah, and I'm glad policymakers are having this conversation. And I think it's important to go back to what we know work for student learning and development. And so for the earliest years and our youngest children, we know that the most important is developing those foundational developmental skills. And a lot of that has to do with a lot of hands-on interaction and teacher-guided instruction, play and human connection. And so for those youngest children, research has shown that that's what's most effective. And I think as students grow, that approach also needs to change.
1: Yeah, that face-to-face connection there is key, as you pointed out with that research. You know, is there any concern that these younger students could possibly fall behind by the time that they get to high school without AI in the classroom? Is that something you're tracking?
3: Well, we know that students are interacting, or they might encounter AI or are encountering AI outside of school as well. And so we really believe that's why AI literacy is so important, so that teachers and students can understand how it works, how to use it responsibly, what are its benefits and its limitations, so that they can not just be users of it, but responsible creators and critical thinkers to be able to evaluate these tools, in a safe way.
1: All right. Daria Ng, thank you so much. We appreciate you weighing in on this.
3: Thank you.
1: Well, still ahead, it might be at the top of your feed, but what's the vibe? We got your top pop culture and entertainment searches, including Billy Ray Cyrus reacting to daughter Miley's name change. Vibe Check is up next.
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43: I've fought with many warriors in my time. 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
1: 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Our Roxy Diaz is out today, but I've got you covered with what's trending on your feeds. More than 500,000 of you are searching about this sad news. Carla Jeffrey, best known for playing Bree in the Disney Channel Zombies franchise, has died. Her talent agent confirming the news, but did not reveal her cause of death. Several of her co-stars, including Milo Manheim and Chandler Kinney, have taken to Jeffrey's comment section to share their love, calling her the sweetest person and a shining light. She was just 33 years old. And Grammy Award-winning jazz singer Cassandra Wilson has also died. She was 70 years old. The Jackson, Mississippi native, best known for hits like Death Letter and her cover of Time After Time. She got her start in the 80s after becoming a founding member and lead vocalist of Steve Coleman's M-Bass in Brooklyn. Her distinctive voice helped her win two Grammys, for one for Best Jazz Vocal Performance and another for Best Jazz Vocal Album. While her cause of death was not immediately revealed in a statement, her publicist said Wilson died peacefully at home, surrounded by family and friends. And country singer Billy Ray Cyrus is defending daughter Miley after she decided to drop her last name. He called the decision a natural progression, saying in a post on X, you see it there, that he's always called her My Little Girl Miley, just Miley. And he added that he believes she's joining the ranks of other legendary musicians like Cher, Elvis, Prince, and of course the beloved Dolly, who have all gone by one name. The change comes as Miley gets ready to release her 10th studio album, Bass Persuades, later this month, that she says is made of heartache and every part of life in between. Looking forward to that. Well, finally, the sophomore season of Hulu's Chad Powers is out today. So many of you talking about this. The comedy series follows a washed-up and controversial former college football player as he pretends to be Chad, playing for the aptly named South Georgia Catfish to get a second chance at his dreams. I know, wild plot. So the series was inspired by a skit from former New York Giants quarterback Eli Manning when he disguised himself, listen to this, as Chad Powers during a walk-on tryout over at Penn State. Played by Glenn Powell, Chad will have to work even harder to keep his identity concealed after the assistant coach discovered his true identity. You can watch all 6 episodes of season 2 now out on Hulu and Disney Plus. And just a reminder to our viewers, Disney is the parent company of ABC News. All right, I'm Morgan Norwood, and that is Searched on ABC News Live, where your questions meet real answers. We'll leave you with what's trending right now on abcnews.com. You can scan that QR code that you see right there on your screen to catch up. We're getting an early start to the holiday weekend, so we will see you right back here on Tuesday. Enjoy your weekend. Live it up, guys.

0: I've fought with many warriors in my time. They were far stronger than all of us put together, and they died. Facing enemies that scared me far less than this one. We're going to need a miracle. It's not possible.
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11: Reported from Nissan Stadium, home of the Tennessee Titans in Nashville. I'm Mike Ajachi. Wherever the story is, we'll take you there. 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
12: Tonight on ABC News Live Prime, the dramatic scene that unfolded during jury deliberations at the Lindsey Clancy murder trial. The jury saying it was deadlocked again and why the defense wanted one juror removed. And the judge questioning the jurors one by one will explain the courtroom drama. The war in Iran is now in its 7th month. And despite the U.S. launching attacks on Iran and Iran retaliating, Vice President J.D. Vance today saying he would not call this a war.
13: I'm Mary Bruce at the White House, where a growing number of Republicans are also questioning if Defense Secretary Pete Hegseth is fit for the job.
12: And tonight, with the 25-year anniversary of 9/11 a little more than a week away, victims' families filing suit with evidence they say suggests the hijackers had an accomplice operating in the U.S. years before 9/11, allegedly working for the government of Saudi Arabia. Chief Investigative Correspondent Aaron Katursky reports.
14: What's the end game?
15: The end game is for Saudi Arabia.
16: From ABC News, I'm Dave Packer. The U.S. and Iran trading a fresh round of airstrikes as violence ramps up across the Middle East. Iran taking credit for attacks on U.S. air bases in Kuwait and the UAE. And President Trump says it's just a question of time before the war with Iran ends once and for all. But as Vice President J.D. Vance, speaking at the White House press briefing today, downplaying the war.
17: I wouldn't call it a war. Right now, there is no active shooting. I recognize there have been places where this has flared up. Major combat operations lasted for about 6 weeks.
18: Pushed to say when this will end, Vance put the onus on the Iranians, saying they need to stop shooting at commercial ships in the Strait of Hormuz. But he notably didn't say what the plan is to get Iran to stop. Karen Travers, ABC News, the White House.
16: The jury in the Lindsey Clancy murder trial in Plymouth, Massachusetts, 6 days into deliberation, still deadlocked. The defense asking the judge to remove one of the jurors. The jury foreperson saying one juror won't follow the judge's instructions about reasonable doubt. ABC News legal contributor Bernarda Villalona says it's unlikely that the holdout juror will be removed from the panel.
19: While, yes, there's an allegation that that person is not following the law, you got to remember there's 12 jurors that heard the same evidence, and they're making a different determination factor when it comes to what the facts and the evidence is and then applying it to the law. So a simple disagreement is not grounds for removal of a juror.
16: New information about Wednesday's deadly mass shooting that rocked downtown Minneapolis. Officials now say the gunman first opened fire on a woman during a custody exchange outside an apartment building. They say she survived, but the gunman died along with 2 other people. Authorities say 5 others were injured, including 2 police officers. Mayor Jacob Frey commended the officers for running toward gunfire to save lives.
20: The level of heroism that took place yesterday is practically unrivaled.
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16: Former Jeffrey Epstein associate Leon Black failed to show up to testify before the House Oversight Committee today. Black is accused of bankrolling the convicted sex offender after he was sentenced to prison in 2008. Black has denied wrongdoing and filed suit against the Oversight Committee. Committee Chair James Comer says the snub was unexpected.
22: We're going to huddle up as a committee and talk about next steps with respect to Mr. Black, and we'll go from there.
16: Three Northern California hikers had to be rescued recently, and they're blaming AI for getting them lost.
23: The three novice hikers set off before dawn this past Sunday, hoping to summit Mount Shasta in a day. It was 7 o'clock that night when they finally did, long after the recommended turnaround time of 12 noon. As they descended, they quickly realized they were out of their element. The local sheriff's office, though, couldn't meet them until the next day, so they spent the night up there. When asked why they had done the attempt the way they did, the three said they relied heavily on Google's AI assistant Gemini to tell them the route and what to pack. Rangers say you need to do a lot more than that if you want to stay safe. Sherry Preston, ABC News.
16: Interior Secretary Doug Burgum announced today that excavation work for the construction of President Trump's triumphal arch will begin in the next 2 weeks. The planned 250-foot-tall memorial arch at the Potomac River Bridge between the Lincoln Memorial and Arlington National Cemetery continues to face mounting backlash and legal action. Dave Packer, ABC News.
19: Construction. Maybe tomorrow it's a different story. Maybe they will find good cause to remove a juror, because this is an extraordinary measure to remove a sitting juror that is deliberating.
12: How high is the bar to do that, to remove a juror?
19: Well, it depends what the cause is, because obviously if a juror tomorrow says, I'm sick and I cannot continue deliberating, then that's an easy one. Then you remove that juror and you replace them with an alternate, which, by the way, the six alternates are still coming back and forth to the courthouse. So they are in the courthouse doing these jury deliberations. If the person becomes one of the jurors incapacitated and can no longer serve as a juror, that's an easy one. But when you're talking about good cause, it has to be good cause that this person is no longer capable of being a juror. They're no longer qualified to be a juror. For example, if there's a juror that is refusing to deliberate and say, I don't care what y'all decide, I am not going to deliberate on that case. Still not automatic, because there still has to be an inquiry asked to that. And again, the judge is really just basing his decision on what ultimately the answers are of those jurors when he asked that question.
12: The judge says he is going to address the jury again before they go into the jury room tomorrow. What are you expecting him to say?
19: Well, he's going to do the same address that he's been doing every morning, and that is asking this jury whether they've been privy to any information outside of this courtroom. Have they read, have they seen, or talked about this case with anyone? Because if they have, then that can be a ground for disqualification of a juror. But as of now, each and every day that these jurors have come to the courthouse, they have said that they have not been seen any coverage or talked to anyone about the case. Because remember, those 12 jurors can only talk about this case with their fellow jurors, and that's when they're all together in one room.
12: Tomorrow would be day 7 of deliberations. They've been talking about this for 36 hours. How do you see this ending, and when do you see this ending?
19: Well, it will end by one or two ways. Either one, the jury reaches a unanimous verdict, right? Or two, the jury sends out another note saying that they are helplessly deadlocked or at an impasse, and that will result in a mistrial. This case can continue going into next week, but until one of those two things happen, this case is going to continue into deliberations.
12: Important note, too, that Labor Day is on Monday, so you would think with these people being humans that they want to get back to their lives and their families and not have to wait until Tuesday when everything comes back. Bernardo Villalona, thank you so much.
19: Thank you.
12: And for more on high-profile trials, you can watch Burden of Proof right here on ABC News Live weekdays, 5:30 p.m., 8:30 p.m. Eastern Time. 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Just search Burden of Proof. Now to the severe storms and tornado warnings putting parts of the country on high alert. More than 50 million people from Chicago to D.C. are under the threat of possible tornadoes, damaging winds, and large hail. Reports of downed trees, downed power lines, and wind damage across parts of New York and Pennsylvania. Now the extreme weather is threatening to affect the holiday weekend. Chief Meteorologist Lee Goldberg has more.
0: Tonight, multiple tornado warnings with severe storms slamming millions in the Midwest and Northeast. Flooding highways just as a holiday travel rush begins. Hundreds of thousands without power across Michigan.
3: It was just raining so hard you could not see out the windows.
0: In Detroit, powerful thunderstorms toppling this massive tree onto a home. The family inside escaping unharmed.
4: I heard another kaboom, and then that's when we seen the walls of our bedroom collapse.
5: You can hear it!
0: Outside Buffalo, this transformer exploding, sparking a fire. Home surveillance video capturing the moment a sudden gust of wind and torrential rain sent debris flying. Thousands of flights delayed or canceled, the majority at New York's JFK and LaGuardia. That same storm system pounding Toronto. This popular concert venue severely damaged. And tonight, flash flood warnings in southeast Texas. 2 feet of rain swamping homes as the remnants of Tropical Storm Eduard continue to hammer the region.
12: Lee joins us now. Lee, what are you tracking at this hour and what can we expect as we head into the holiday weekend?
24: Well, the rounds of storms will slow down across the Great Lakes and Northeast, but tonight it's still rough. We've seen big storms, Detroit, Cleveland, Pittsburgh. We had tornado warnings in Detroit and just to the northeast of Cleveland where a funnel cloud was spotted, and now some tornado warnings east of Pittsburgh. So lines of storms will be moving through this area. Severe thunderstorm watch until midnight. So tomorrow, as the big holiday rush continues, a lot of the same places see storms, whether it's Pittsburgh down to Virginia Beach. And by the time we get into Saturday, it's more into the Carolinas, Winston-Salem, all the way down to Myrtle Beach, some damaging winds and large hail, even an isolated tornado. And then things will quiet down into the weekend. To southeast Texas, the remnants of Eduard still producing some rain, but it's definitely breaking apart. There's still a flood watch, but any additional showers could cause more flooding. But at this point, we're definitely past the worst. Now, finally, the comfort coming for the Great Lakes and Northeast of the weekend. No more storms, less humidity, but the heat dome definitely staying strong across the Midwest into the Deep South, where it feels like it's over 100 degrees. Perry?
12: All right, Lee Goldberg, thank you. Turning now to the Trump administration's defense of its handling of the war with Iran, Vice President J.D. Vance saying today he would not call it a war. It comes as the Pentagon is updating the number of service members killed or wounded to more than 800. Mary Bruce is at the White House.
25: More than 6 months into what the president said would be a 4 to 6 week conflict, and with attacks escalating, Vice President J.D. Vance took to the podium at the White House today and said he wouldn't call it a war.
17: I wouldn't call it a war. Right now, there is no active shooting. I recognize there have been places where this has flared up.
25: Pressed on when this will end and whether it will be over by the midterms, the vice president said it's up to Iran, that the U.S. won't negotiate until Iran stops striking.
17: You'd have to ask the Iranians. When will the Iranians shooting at ships stop having an effect on world energy markets?
25: But he did not outline any concrete plan for how the U.S. intends to stop these attacks. Resources stretched thin with long deployments. The 82nd Airborne learning their deployment is being extended, lasting a full year. And tonight, a growing number of Republicans openly questioning whether Defense Secretary Pete Hegseth is fit for the job. With Hegseth purging top military officials, Republican Tom Tillis, who cast a critical vote to confirm Hegseth, now says Trump should fire him, saying, "I have never witnessed more inept management of the brave men and women who serve our country," adding he is intimidated by competence.
12: Mary joins us now from the White House. Mary, what's the White House saying tonight about the criticism of Hegseth?
13: Well, Perry, the White House is standing by Secretary Hegseth and also standing by Commerce Secretary Howard Lutnick, who now says he misspoke when he falsely said there haven't been American deaths in Iran. Lutnick says he was thinking of the operation in Venezuela and acknowledges the 18 U.S. service members who have been killed, and he is apologizing. Perry.
12: Mary Bruce of the White House. Mary, thank you. For more perspective on the current state of the war with Iran, we are now joined by Congressman James Walkinshaw. He's a Democrat from Virginia and serves on the House Oversight's Military and Foreign Affairs Subcommittee. Congressman, thank you for your time tonight. I want to start with the announcement that the Pentagon is extending deployment assignments through at least March of 2027. What does that suggest to you?
1: It suggests to me that this administration has no plan to end the war, no plan to bring our service members home. And look, our brave service members and their families have done everything asked of them and more. They have performed incredibly. They've been failed by their own leadership, Secretary Hegseth, Vice President Vance, Secretary Rubio, and President Trump. It's time to bring them home in this war and bring down costs for the American people.
12: When asked about the war at the White House, Vice President J.D. Vance said he would not call this a war, saying major combat operations only lasted 6 weeks. Is this a war?
1: Well, I'd like to hear him say that to the families of the 800 service members who have been killed and wounded. It's a war and it's a quagmire. We are absolutely stuck. We are stuck because there was no clear strategy from the beginning. And the American people are paying the cost of that at the pump, at the grocery store, and elsewhere.
12: You mentioned the numbers there. I want to talk about them again, because today we learned that the number of wounded U.S. service members has grown to 790. We already knew that 18 service members have been killed. So overall, wounded and killed is more than 800. The update comes after Commerce Secretary Howard Lutnick said that nobody has died. He has since apologized. Mary Bruce covered that in her story. How would you address how the administration has talked about this war?
1: I think it's been disrespectful to our service members and their families. You know, the administration, the president himself minimized what the sailors were dealing with on the USS Lincoln and really substandard conditions. They've refused in certain situations to even acknowledge those service members who lost their lives, acknowledge that they've been part of this war in Iran. Look, Donald Trump has a history of disrespecting our veterans and disrespecting our military. He's continuing to do that in the context of this war.
12: A number of Republicans are now openly criticizing Secretary Hegseth over the dismissals of top brass at the Pentagon. What's most concerning to you about these departures that we've been seeing?
1: Well, it's concerning that there is absolute chaos within the Department of Defense, especially in the Army. The Army has no chief of staff because Secretary Hegseth fired the very qualified chief of staff they had. The Army has no Secretary of the Army because he resigned, I think it's safe to say, in protest of Secretary Hegseth's mismanagement. So at a time when we're engaged in a war, a shooting war, we have absolute chaos in the Army and across the department.
12: You call this war a quagmire. I'm curious, how do you think this war is going to end?
1: That is a great question. It'd be a great question for the president. I don't think there's a good answer for it. Look, I'd love to see the Strait of Hormuz open and our service members return home. Unfortunately, because of the strategic failures of this administration, the regime in Tehran is in a stronger strategic position than they were before the war started. So I don't see it ending with a victory or a good outcome from the American perspective because of Donald Trump's failures.
12: Let's talk about the midterms. They are coming up sooner than we think. You have voiced concerns over these Postal Service rules to reform mail-in ballots. What concerns you the most here?
1: Well, first of all, the United States Postal Service has no constitutional or legal authority to be involved in elections at all. They don't have the authority or the capacity to determine whether absentee ballots, mail ballots are valid or not. We have heard from a whistleblower that they are creating a system to try to verify ballots, a system wherein if there's one mistake, one barcode that's wrong in one ballot, potentially 10,000 ballots could be thrown out or not mailed to folks who should be receiving them, has the potential to disenfranchise hundreds of thousands or millions of Americans, including our service members who are eligible to vote with mail-in ballots.
12: Energy Secretary Wright was in Venezuela yesterday working to close a deal for 65 billion barrels of oil. Your thoughts on this?
1: Well, look, I think it sends a terrible signal across the world that the United States is going to depose a foreign leader, even a terrible autocrat like Maduro, and then seize control of the oil in that country. It validates some of the claims in the past that have been made in the past that have been, for the most part, false. I think President Trump thinks it's going to be some kind of sales pitch for the midterm elections that gas prices will come down because we'll be pumping Venezuelan oil. But that's not going to happen.
2: Congressman Walkinshaw, thank you for your time tonight. Appreciate it.
1: Thanks for having me.
2: The Trump administration is threatening to remove the tax-exempt status for private schools that consider race in their financial assistance and other educational programs. The sanction could impact some 18,000 schools. That includes high schools. It's part of the administration's push to eliminate diversity and equity practices in education, and critics are expected to challenge legally the order. The rule would not take effect until May of 2027. In a rare move, the Department of Justice says it is charging an ICE officer who shot and wounded a Venezuelan man in Minnesota. Prosecutors have charged Christian Castro with making false statements following the shooting at the front door of a home in Minneapolis. This happened in January during the Trump administration's immigration crackdown in that city. Castro is the first immigration officer to be prosecuted by the Trump administration. Minnesota has also filed state charges against that officer. New video is revealing how the chaotic scene of Wednesday's deadly mass shooting happened in Minneapolis. The deadly shooting left three people dead and two police officers among the wounded. Tonight, we are learning more about why the shooter opened fire. Pierre Thomas has the details.
5: Tonight, harrowing new video capturing the moment police confronted a gunman inside this apartment building in Minneapolis. Officers seen rushing residents from the building, carrying the wounded to safety as bullets flew. Gunshots and screaming erupting just minutes earlier, sending neighbors running for cover and officers racing toward the building.
6: I heard cursing and then I just heard shot, shot, shot, shot.
5: Police say the man believed to be the suspect, 35-year-old Carlton Johnson, first opened fire outside his apartment building during a child custody exchange. The mother of his child shot in the leg, but the child escaping unharmed.
7: We were getting a report of an officer down on the ninth floor.
5: Authorities say he went inside, shot two building workers, one at close range, before going up to the ninth floor where he killed two people. In all, seven people were shot.
8: There was an exchange of gunfire at that time. The suspect died and two officers were shot.
5: Residents describing the chaos.
9: There was blood on the entry, on the main lobby. There was a lady laying in a puddle of blood.
2: Pierre joins us now. Pierre, what else have you learned about this shooter?
26: Well, we know that court records obtained by KSCP show that Johnson was just days away from an eviction hearing after his landlord claimed he assaulted someone, made threats, and brandished a gun, Perry.
2: Pierre Thomas, thank you. Now to Florida and the frightening moments inside a police station. Authorities say a 70-year-old woman opened fire in the lobby, sending officers scrambling for cover. Here's Matt Rivers.
27: Tonight, dramatic video of the rapid police response. Officers racing for cover, guns drawn, saying an active shooter at their police station.
28: He right there.
29: Yeah, they bringing him out.
27: It all played out in Port Orange, Florida. And authorities say the suspect is a senior citizen, now identified as Linda Jean Croteau.
30: That person was a roughly 70-year-old white female.
27: Police say Croteau walked into the police department lobby with a handgun this morning and opened fire, staff taking cover. No one was hurt. Then outside, she was met by a half dozen officers.
30: She was still holding a firearm when she's confronted by the officers.
27: Police say three officers opened fire, seriously wounding her. She was taken to the hospital where she remains in critical condition.
31: By the time she dropped it, she walked to the curb, she sat down, put her hands on her head, and pretty much gave up at that point. And then after that, nothing but gunshots firing her way.
27: Perry, Florida state investigators are now leading this investigation. Perry?
2: All right, Matt Rivers, thank you. As the college football season gets underway, an off-the-field battle is brewing between the SEC and one of its key schools, LSU. The SEC is suing LSU over its plan to recruit NFL rookies back to play college football again. LSU has pursued three former college players who had 1 year of eligibility left before jumping to the NFL, but they did not make an NFL team. The SEC calls the move unfair and unauthorized change of the rules. LSU season starts this weekend. Tonight, we remember a feminist icon, Gloria Steinem, a pioneering activist and journalist, has died. She was 92. She devoted her life to fighting for women's rights. Rebecca Jarvis looks back on her legacy.
10: Gloria Steinem was a journalist, a political activist, and a trailblazer for the women's rights movement.
11: All of us must stand up together and say no more.
10: Fighting for equality at work and at home.
14: Are we going to vote? Yes. Are we going to march? Yes.
10: Encouraging women to use their voice.
15: She speaks for the powerless groups of this country, and she speaks loud.
10: Catapulting to the national stage in 1963 when she went undercover as a Playboy bunny for an expose on New York City's Playboy Club. Later, co-creating New York and Ms. magazines, her articles tackling taboo topics.
16: How to get equal pay, how to deal with the welfare system, how to, you know, it's very strong on how-to articles with the simple assumption that this is possible.
10: For decades, the marches, the rallies.
18: You look great. I wish you could see yourselves. It's like an ocean.
10: Awarded the Presidential Medal of Freedom in 2013.
20: Because of her work across America and around the world, more women are afforded the respect and opportunities that they deserve.
10: Today, we learned Gloria Steinem.

0: what's come before. The only thing I regret is wasting time.
1: And Perry, tonight, her foundation saying Gloria Steinem died surrounded by some of the many people who loved her, adding she continued her work for equality until the very end. Perry?
2: What a life. Rebecca Jarvis, thank you. Coming up, as Labor Day travel kicks off, we're going to break down what you can expect during the busy holiday weekend by the numbers. Plus, in our prime focus, nearly 25 years later, families of 9/11 victims continue their long-running battle for transparency and accountability. The new evidence they've uncovered tying the Saudi government to the terror attacks. And postpartum care has garnered new attention amid the Lindsay Clancy murder trial. Now a new documentary takes a look at the postpartum mental health crisis.
3: I remember us having a fight about something super small, but it ballooned into this huge, like, all-out brawl type of, like, arguing. And I packed a bag, and I was like, I'm just going to go.
2: I'm Not Okay, America's Postpartum Crisis, airs tonight at 8 p.m. Eastern right here on ABC News Live and streaming the next day on Disney Plus and Hulu. We'll be right back.
4: I met Joel. He was tall, handsome, magnetic. I knew I met the man I'm going to marry. My mom said, Jesus Christ, Caroline, you better not be a cop.
5: He was the family man, devoted father.
6: He was super cop.
4: And then one day, I got a text. I had no idea the lie that he was living.
7: She knew something wasn't right.
4: He had a severe sex addiction.
8: He was clocking in and then going to have sex with people.
7: In his cop car while on duty.
9: Who did you have sex with? Why can't you just be honest?
10: I am being honest.
11: I was shocked my dad could do something so stupid.
4: Banging on the door.
12: Man to man, stay away from my wife.
13: You're throwing your family away over this.
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7: And then things got really bad.
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14: Betrayal. Dirty secrets.
15: I'm RJ Decker. I'm a private investigator from South Florida.
16: Some folks think I'm the best.
15: Yeah, we solve crime a little differently down here.
17: He's missing his right hand.
15: Bingo. The hotter it gets,
18: hands up where I can see him,
15: the more trouble that comes my way.
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15: Well, it missed.
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23: I've fought with many warriors in my time. 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We're going to need a miracle. It's not possible.
24: Friday night, a mother murdered.
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25: All kinds of possibilities are on the table.
26: We've investigated the ex-husband. We've investigated a pastor. We've investigated a ventriloquist.
25: It's not often that a ventriloquist is a person of interest.
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27: My brother said the hitman was my divorce present.
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29: This whole thing will make you go crazy.
2: Monday is Labor Day, marking the unofficial end of summer. Millions of people will be taking to the skies and roads for one last summer getaway. Let's take a look at the projections for what's expected to be a busy holiday weekend by the numbers. The FAA says more than 280,000 flights were scheduled to operate in the holiday period that spans from yesterday to September 8th. Nearly 54,000 flights expected just today. TSA says it's expected to screen over 17 million travelers starting today through September 9th, with more than 2.8 million expected to go through checkpoints tomorrow. For those choosing to drive, expect some traffic.

0: especially in cities like Chicago, where congestion at its peak is forecast to be 105% higher than normal. And in Seattle, peak congestion is forecast to be 121% higher than normal. This is all according to NREX. Drivers should also expect to spend at the pump more than normal. GasBuddy is predicting this week that gas prices could reach $4.03 per gallon. That would be 87 cents higher than last year, the highest Labor Day price since back in 2012. If you do want to minimize how much you spend in traffic, how much time you spend in traffic, NREX says to hit the road earlier in the morning, avoid middle in the afternoon. That's not the best time to go. All right, coming up, diesel prices hit a new record as the war with Iran drags on, and coaches face charges in a youth football fight. Details coming up.
1: Florida State law professor Dan Markell.
2: Shot in the head twice.
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4: Dan and Wendy,
5: they just seem like the perfect couple, but appearances are not what they always seem. Wendy's family, they hated him.
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7: My brother said the hitman was my divorce present.
8: That's insane. 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
9: Friday night, a mother murdered.
10: Have you ever encountered a case like this?
9: The stunning 2020 true crime.
10: All kinds of possibilities are on the table.
11: We've investigated the ex-husband. We've investigated a pastor. We've investigated a ventriloquist.
10: It's not often that a ventriloquist is a person of interest.
9: As unexpected as her murder was, no one was prepared for what would happen next. 2020, Friday night on ABC and stream on Disney Plus and Hulu.
12: All right, let's go, let's go, let's go!
13: ABC News, I'm Dave Packer. President Trump says it's just a question of time before the war with Iran ends once and for all. But U.S. troops deployed to the Middle East are having their deployments extended. ABC's Louis Martinez covers the Pentagon.
14: This means that essentially it is an open-ended situation right now for the U.S. military, which has about 50,000 U.S. soldiers, sailors, and airmen in the region. And that buildup has been very constant over the last couple of months, actually just before the start of hostilities with Iran on February 28th.
13: President Trump announcing that he's appointing Adam Tell, Assistant Secretary of the Army for Civil Works, to become Acting Secretary of the Army, effective immediately. This comes after Dan Driscoll resigned as Army Secretary earlier this week. The jury in the Lindsey Clancy murder trial, 6 days into deliberation, still deadlocked. The jury foreperson saying one juror won't follow the judge's instructions about reasonable doubt. This is ABC News.
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0: You're watching Prime. Here's a look at the stories making headlines right now. Dramatic moments at the Lindsey Clancy murder trial. The jury will return tomorrow for a 7th day of deliberations. They have not been able to reach a verdict. The judge made the decision after fireworks unfolded in the courtroom. The defense asked the judge to remove a juror it claimed was refusing to follow instructions. The judge is expected to question the holdout juror tomorrow before deliberations begin again. Clancy killed her three kids back in 2023. The jury will decide if she should be held criminally responsible. The average price of diesel hit $5.82 a gallon today. That's a new record, according to Gas Buddy. This comes as a global supply crunch intensifies after renewed hostilities between the U.S. and Iran and disruptions caused by Ukrainian attacks on Russian refineries. The previous high was $5.81 a gallon back in 2022 after Russia invaded Ukraine. Former NFL quarterback and Fox Sports analyst Mark Sanchez is set to plead guilty in the attack on a 69-year-old delivery driver last year. Prosecutors say Sanchez was stabbed in the chest after attacking a truck driver outside a hotel in Indianapolis last October. Sanchez's lawyers say he is finalizing an agreement with the prosecutor's office. And after offering years of unlimited access, Xbox will soon impose monthly limits on cloud gaming time in November through its Game Pass membership. The company says this allows them to, quote, keep offering the service while continuing to invest in its reliability and performance. Players will be able to pay for additional hours. All right, coming up as we approach the 25th anniversary of 9/11, we look at new calls from 9/11 families for the release of information on potential Saudi government ties to the attacks. Plus, an effective pancreatic cancer drug is now showing early potential in treating a common form of lung cancer.
9: Friday night, a mother murdered.
1: Have you ever encountered a case like this?
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1: All kinds of possibilities are on the table.
2: We've investigated the ex-husband. We've investigated a pastor. We've investigated a ventriloquist.
1: It's not often that a ventriloquist is a person of interest.
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8: I met Joel. 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
0: Tonight, as the country approaches the 25th anniversary of 9/11, victims' families are calling on the Trump administration to release secret government records they believe will prove once and for all that Saudi Arabia was complicit in the attacks. That's in addition to new evidence they've already uncovered that they say should force every American to reconsider not only the day's events, but also America's war on terror. Chief Investigative Correspondent Erica Tursky has the story.
18: My dad is my hero. He died a hero that day.
27: Brett Eagleson's father, Bruce, died in the South Tower of the World Trade Center on September 11th. While working a temporary assignment in the building, he stayed behind to retrieve walkie-talkies from the 17th floor to help first responders communicate.
18: It's a bittersweet thing because part of you is so proud of who he was as a man, as a person, as a hero, somebody that saved lives. But the other part, the selfish part, is why didn't you just walk out of the building?
27: But it isn't only the loss of his father that weighs on Eagleson.
18: The story that most Americans would believe, that somehow 19 hijackers with no knowledge of English, no knowledge of Western culture, no money, no experience flying a plane, were able to pull off the most devastating and consequential attack in this country's history. And they did it with no help. And that's never sat well with me.
27: His is among the 9/11 families suing Saudi Arabia over its alleged role in the attacks.
18: We've identified and uncovered what I consider to be smoking gun evidence of the Saudi government's involvement and support to the 9/11 hijackers.
27: That new material brought forth by the families includes home video, notes, and sketches from one man. For 7 years prior to 9/11, Omar al-Bayoumi claimed he was living in California as a student. The FBI has said he was really a Saudi intelligence asset who helped two of the hijackers settle in the United States.
18: He was the man. Omar al-Bayoumi is coordinating and directing logistical and financial support to the hijackers.
27: The families claim al-Bayoumi lent critical support to two of the hijackers when they arrived in the U.S. in January of 2000. Finding them an apartment in his complex and loaning them nearly $10,000 of his own money to open a bank account in their names, even letting them crash at his place before theirs was ready.
18: Were it not for Omar al-Bayoumi's support, the hijackers would have had a 0% chance of success.
27: The family's lawsuit says this 1999 home video shows al-Bayoumi casing the U.S. Capitol for an attack. The lawsuit calls the video chilling. The Capitol is believed to be the target of United Flight 93, the hijacked plane that crashed in Shanksville, Pennsylvania. Speaking in Arabic, Bayoumi appears to describe the security posture inside and outside the complex, highlighting its proximity to the airport, even referencing a plan to his unidentified audience.
6: Capitol Hill. Time is 6 p.m.
27: And then there's this drawing in a notebook belonging to al-Bayoumi, showing what the families call a line-of-sight calculation for navigating a plane to a target on the ground.
13: The evidence that's come to light forces us to think that our entire theory of what 9/11 was about, what the whole war on terrorism was about, was largely mistaken.
27: Daniel Benjamin was a counterterrorism advisor to Presidents Clinton and Obama. He fears the American public has struggled to understand the implications of this new evidence and the story it tells about 9/11.
13: The Bush administration insisted that no non-state actor could have done something as complicated as the 9/11 attacks, and that was a major reason that it turned the focus on Iraq and on Saddam Hussein. And it is an extraordinary irony that they may have been right about the need for state support, but they got the state completely wrong.
27: The new evidence came from a September 2001 raid on Bayoumi's home in Britain and was turned over to the FBI. But Brett Eagleson told us much of it was never seen by the 9/11 Commission when it found no evidence the Saudi government knowingly supported al-Qaeda.
14: Where's Bayoumi now?
18: We presume he's living in Saudi Arabia.
27: The Saudis maintain they had no role in facilitating the attacks, calling themselves an ally of the United States and a sworn enemy of al-Qaeda, and downplayed the new evidence as being based on a document that appears to be a high school math assignment and a tourist video. The Saudis further insist in court that al-Bayoumi became entangled in the 9/11 investigation because he had helped two fellow Saudis he had no reason to suspect of wrongdoing. Bayoumi has also denied being a spy. A judge ultimately found the new evidence significant enough to be admissible at trial. But Eagleson and the families are not done.
18: But now is the moment, 25 years later, to finally bring resolution here.
27: They're calling on President Trump to release more, including records of phone calls allegedly between al-Bayoumi and two of the hijackers.
18: We've seen him do it for the JFK files. Why not the 9/11 files?
14: You're sitting across from President Trump. What's your message to him?
18: The message is to do the right thing, Mr. President. You have a historic opportunity to finally bring peace, closure, justice, and accountability to America's most grieved people. We've been fighting for 25 years, Mr. President. We need you to have a tough conversation with Saudi Arabia.
15: Thank you for the invite to be able to come here and speak to you all today.
27: Earlier this year, Eagleson appealed directly to a National Archives Advisory Panel with the power to recommend the declassification of certain records to the president, made up mostly of experts appointed by President Trump.
15: Part of the most horrific part of all of this is our government failed us. And they continue to fail us. They fail us because they stand in our way of transparency.
27: And enlisting support from a Trump ally.
16: We know a lot today that we didn't know in the months and years after 9/11. But there's still a lot that needs to be known.
27: Congresswoman Nicole Malliotakis, a Republican who represents Staten Island and South Brooklyn, urged the administration to declassify the substantial, highly relevant evidence the families are seeking.
16: This is probably one of the better shots that we have at getting this information out there. And I think that hopefully we'll see this type of transparency coming from this administration. We really, truly deserve to know all the information surrounding the terror attacks.
27: A White House spokesperson tells ABC News the president and his team are working diligently to identify records that are responsive to these families' requests.
18: This is him right here. He'd probably be most proud of the grandkids that he's not able to see.
14: Quite a family legacy.
18: Yeah.
14: What's the end game?
18: The end game is for Saudi Arabia to admit accountability. We're certainly not calling for more bloodshed. However, there needs to be a reconciliation. There needs to be a reckoning.
0: All right, our thanks to Aaron for that report. For more on this, we turn now to our weekly segment. It's called Assessing the Threat with former Homeland Security official and ABC News contributor John Cohen. John, always great to talk to you. So you heard Aaron's report about ongoing questions with Saudi Arabia's potential involvement in 9/11. Explain to us the ties between the Saudi government and extremist elements and how that's contributed to some of these ongoing questions about 9/11.
17: Yeah, Perry, it's a complicated story, and the relationship between the Saudi government, the Saudi royal family, and quite frankly, the United States, and the individuals and group that ultimately became Al-Qaeda and carried out the attacks of 9/11 is, as I said, complicated. So many things can be true. Over the last 25 years, the Saudis have been a key ally to the United States, and I can speak from firsthand knowledge that were it not for the efforts of Saudi intelligence or the Saudi military or government and law enforcement, there were attacks that very well may have caused deaths of Americans. That said, the current Saudi royal family is in power today in large part because of a deal they struck several hundred years ago with the leader of an ultra-conservative extremist Islamic religious sect. And this agreement not only included the Saudi government supporting and protecting people to be able to worship in consistent with that, those extremist beliefs, but it also ingrained those religious authorities into the very fabric of Saudi society. So these extreme religious views guided its law enforcement activities, its courts, its societal norms. And in many ways, there was no separation between the religious group and the religious activities and the government's activities. Additionally, the Saudi government spent billions of dollars over the years to spread, to support the spreading of this extremist views across the globe. And Saudi donors and others have, according to the intelligence community, have been the source of illicit funding to Sunni terrorist groups such as Al-Qaeda. The other thing is that Al-Qaeda and ISIS have pointed to the religious beliefs of this group as the justification for their acts of violence, including the 9/11 attack. And so while the Saudi government has expressly said that they, you know, do not support terrorism and they've aided us in the fight to terrorism, it wouldn't surprise me at all to find that there are connections between people associated with the Saudi government and those who carried out the attacks on September 11th, nor would it surprise me at all to see that there was the flow of funds from Saudi donors that ultimately helped support these attacks.
0: Some 9/11 families are expressing concern about the civil nuclear cooperation deal between the U.S. and Saudi Arabia. It was reached in July. The text of that deal was released yesterday. The deal is backed by President Trump. It creates a pathway for the Saudis to eventually enrich uranium on their own soil. So how does the Saudi government's ties to extremists over the years cause concerns around this?
17: So the current Saudi leadership has worked very aggressively to disassociate itself with this extremist religious group, remove it from law enforcement, the courts, and to move the society more secular, to be a more secular society. That said, the concern is quite simply is that that's a recent development. And there's a concern that the next government leader can revert back to this really tight relationship with this extremist, and that would potentially put that nuclear information or those nuclear materials in the hands of extremists such as Al-Qaeda and ISIS. And it's important to note that Al-Qaeda and ISIS are both reforming and resurging, and they have historically both said that obtaining a nuclear weapon or nuclear materials that could be used in a dirty bomb in an attack against the West is their top priority.
0: All right, John Cohen, thank you for your time. Always appreciated. Coming up, a beer company CEO makes a plea for help. We're to explain why in tonight's rundown. Plus, feminist icon Gloria Steinem in her own words.
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0: Coaches face charges in a youth football brawl. A drug offers new hope in the fight against lung cancer. And gymnast Jordan Chiles plans to go for gold in 2028. These stories and more in tonight's rundown. Police say three Pennsylvania youth football coaches were charged after they were part of a massive brawl caught on video during the final minutes of a game. The clash took place at the end of Saturday's game between Carlinton and Keystone Oaks in a Pittsburgh suburb. At one point during the fight, the video appears to show a Keystone Oaks coach and a Carlinton coach throwing punches at the other's head. The two Keystone coaches were charged with disorderly conduct, while the Carlinton coach was charged with disorderly conduct and harassment. The Football League says they suspended the two coaches indefinitely. An investigation is ongoing. A drug just approved to treat advanced pancreatic cancer is now showing promise against the most common form of lung cancer. In an early-stage clinical trial, researchers gave the drug called RazOnQ to 136 patients with advanced non-small cell lung cancer, and more than 30% saw their tumor shrink. The early phase study looked at safety and did not compare the drug directly with chemotherapy. A much larger trial is now underway. This team of Good Samaritans near Philadelphia rushed to save a woman pinned under a Volkswagen Beetle. The 44-year-old woman was seen moments earlier riding on an e-bike through an intersection when she crashed into the car, becoming trapped underneath and calling out for help.
38: Once I heard her scream help, I just, you know, ran outside and, you know, tried to lift up the car by myself, and then, you know, other neighbors came out.
39: When I saw my delivery driver, I was like, all right, he has muscles.
40: Picked up the Volkswagen Beetle on its side and drug the woman out.
0: Even this man, still smoking a cigarette, joined the team to pull her to safety. After she was freed, Prospect Park police say the woman was taken to the hospital in stable condition with chest injuries. The CEO of Pabst Blue Ribbon needs the public's help finding stolen beer, and the company is now offering a reward for more information that helps them track it down. The thieves allegedly took off with more than 1,600 cases of beer worth about $70,000.
1: We're going to offer up to $20,000.
0: The CEO says they want the beer back by September 9th. Jordan Chiles says she is not done yet. The Olympic gymnast announced today her intention to participate in the Los Angeles Games in 2028. It comes nearly 2 years after a dramatic fight over the bronze medal in Paris. Chiles says she's motivated by unfinished business and another chance to compete on home soil. Nothing gets in the way of love, especially not for this couple in the Philippines who walked down the aisle in hip-deep floodwaters. According to the parish, church leaders advised the couple to postpone their wedding because of the flooding, but the couple chose to proceed rather than reschedule. And now they have some unique pictures for their special day. And finally tonight, we remember Gloria Steinem, a life of activism in her own words. Here's Whit Johnson.
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5: I was trying to make the world a little more fair and a little more representative than it was when I got here. That this included laughter and joy as well as anger. And right. That each of us is unique, so we shouldn't try to be like somebody else, but perhaps we can gain support and inspiration from knowing people who came before us.
0: Our thanks to Whit, and that's our show for this hour. I'm Perry Russom. Stay with ABC News Live for more context and analysis of the day's top stories. 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
1: 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We're tracking several stories breaking this evening. In the flood zone, the painstaking search for the missing continues.
0: Wherever you stream, Lindsay Davis is right there for you.
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1: Your testimony was so critical to Epstein's arrest. 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
16: I'm RJ Decker. 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
16: Well, it missed.
22: Who's ever heard of an entire family going missing?
23: It gives me the chills thinking about it. It's like,
24: one day they're here.
25: Fun.
24: Then they vanish. Now, step inside the chilling mystery.
26: And